0: News. Lauren Day, ABC News, Washington.
1: Israel has issued new evacuation orders to residents in southern Lebanon, despite a ceasefire in place to halt fighting with Hezbollah. Bridget Rollison reports from Jerusalem.
2: The ceasefire is nearing its third week, but strikes are continuing daily. At least two people were killed and seven people were injured, including a child, in strikes in southern Lebanon on Sunday, as Israel continues to order

0: One has beaten Germany's Alexander Zverev in the final, 6-1, 6-2. Sinner has been in remarkable form, adding the Madrid crown to titles in Paris, Indian Wells, Miami and Monte Carlo. In motorsport, Mercedes driver Kimi Antonelli has claimed his third Formula One win in a row with a victory at the Miami Grand Prix. Australia's Oscar Piastri finished in third place behind his McLaren teammate Lando Norris. The weather for Queensland, scattered showers between Townsville and Cairns along with the Torres Strait, isolated showers between St Lawrence and the Whitsundays, as well as southwest of a line from Mount Isa to Roma. Partly cloudy elsewhere, Cairns, Townsville and Rockhampton 29 degrees, Mackay 27, Bundaberg 28, Mount Isa 31. In the state southeast, partly cloudy with a medium chance of showers today, Brisbane, Logan and the Gold Coast 26, Ipswich 28, the Sunshine Coast 25, Toowoomba 23. Looking ahead for the southeast, partly cloudy tomorrow, Wednesday and Thursday with a slight to medium chance of showers and daytime temperatures in the mid to high 20s. ABC News.
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4: Lovely to have your company. 10:05. Steve Austin's my name. Just been talking about media and communications, how the messages you receive are massaged, if not manipulated, for very specific reasons. Thank you to Jen, who says, Steve, it's not only Gen Z who are avoiding news. I'm a baby boomer, and the only time I tolerate any news is during your program each morning because I simply couldn't give up on you. But after you, the radio goes off until the next day, says Jen. Jen, I'm kind of sorry to hear that. In my mind, the great power of radio is that it's a very human medium and it's also live. So ABC Radio across Queensland is live. So it's not artificial intelligence, not like commercial FM stations where at night they're basically robotic or pre-recorded programs. On ABC, your local radio, it's live the whole time. So you know it's not artificial, it's not fake. And so when you hear someone like me or someone else, a guest, say something, it might be true, it might be a mistake, you can say, hang on, that's not right, and you can phone in on talkback. That's the great power of radio. In my mind, it has a greater level of authenticity because it's live and local and raw. But I'm grateful you're listening anyhow, Jen. This is 612 ABC Brisbane. The voting is opening for the greatest of all time. We're talking about classical music. So you know the ABC in our family of radio stations, which are provided by you and for you, the Australian taxpayer. We're going to talk with our cousins on Classic FM because ABC Classics wants you to choose. They want you to vote in a democratic way about which is the most important classical piece of music of all time. That's still to come here on 612 ABC Brisbane. And if you were ever an original fan of Star Wars, think back to the 1970s and 1980s when the first toys and merchandise were released and how much joy they gave you. You'll hear this hour how two guys are keeping that nostalgia alive here in southeast Queensland. That's still to come here on ABC Local Radio across the state.

By the way, news just in, if you follow United States politics at all, but former New York Mayor Rudy Giuliani is apparently in hospital in a critical condition, according to the US President Donald Trump. Donald Trump has released a statement, and I quote, "Our fabulous Rudy Giuliani, a true warrior and the best mayor in the history of New York City by far, has been hospitalised and is in a critical condition," Mr. Trump said. He made this statement on Truth Social. Apparently, Rudy Giuliani is not in a good way. Mayor Giuliani, according to Donald Trump, remains in a critical but stable condition. He is a fighter who has faced every challenge in his

0: life with unwavering strength, and he's fighting with that same level of strength as we speak, according to the tweet from US President Donald Trump.
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0: Well, as ABC Classic marks its 50th anniversary throughout this year, audiences across Australia are being invited to be intimately involved in the celebrated ABC Classic 100 and help answer one controversial question. What is the greatest classical music piece of all time? ABC Classic broadcaster Jen Lang is my guest. Jen, that's an impossible question. Morning to you. That's an impossible question.
3: Yeah, you're addressing the immediate concern of tens of thousands of Australians across the country today because it is hard. It really is.
0: What should you weigh up or discount? Because for me, music is an emotional relationship. You know, I might like a piece of music because of the emotions it creates in me, and you might have very different brain wiring and say, no, that the piece of music that gets my heart racing is this, something altogether different.
3: Yeah, very much so. I'm glad you've mentioned emotion, Steve, because that's largely the lines along which I vote. And I think that when it comes to choosing your favourites, we're often reaching back into our past to like memories of certain moments, certain occasions, happy times, people sometimes. There's music that connects us to our grandparents or our favourite uncle or, you know, our best friend in primary school when we sat next to each other playing, I don't know, Scott Joplin's The Entertainer or something. So it's often along those lines that we end up voting. But my best tip, Steve, for you and your listeners as you do participate in this year's ABC Classic 100 Greatest of All Time voting is start now. Voting is open. It's open until almost the end of May. I think we close the books on the 28th of May. So you've got about 3.5 weeks. And the reason I suggest starting now is that it is genuinely really challenging. So the website abc.net.au/classic is set up for you. You can search by composer. You can search by category if you want to stick with film music or Australian music, raise the flag for Australian composers, or music by women composers. It's all there for you. And samples of each, if you click on the little play button for each track listing, you can have a listen. And you've got 10 votes, right? But you can also have like a wait list. So mine is already full. I've already picked 16. And for me, the next 3.5 weeks is really about coming back to it and whittling away and, you know, saying a very fond and deeply regretful farewell to the ones that are going to fall outside my top 10.
0: What's classic music? What's classical music?
3: Oh, that is such a loaded question.
0: Sorry.
3: John Cougar Mellencamp, he's a classic, right? In excess, also classic, just not inside the ABC Classic sound world. So classic might mean for you Beethoven's Ode to Joy, his Symphony No. 9, this great work that really broke barriers at the time that it was written in the early 1800s, but also a piece that has endured across the ages because it sings of unity.
0: It's beautiful.
3: And it's uplifting and exultant music. And who doesn't want to feel that, right? Classic might also mean, you know, the Brahms lullaby that your father sang to you every night before you went to sleep up until the age of, well, in my case, probably a little bit older than others because I was a bit of a juvenile. But it really means different things to different people. Classic for me this year is a piece that was written in the last 10 years that I want to see become a classic. And I think it's a work that is really needed for our times. It's a piece by Australian composer Nigel Westlake and Lior, the singer-songwriter. It's called Compassion.

0: Very avant-garde, Jen.
1: Well, it is and it isn't. I mean, Nigel Westlake is one of the great composers of our modern times. He writes for film, he writes for Song Cycle, like he did there with Lior, and he writes elsewhere. And then you've got this infinitely flexible voice of Lior over the top. But what I love about this piece, Steve, is that Lior is singing in a combination, not a combination, but alternately Hebrew and Arabic. And the texts that he sings of are ancient texts of wisdom all around compassion. And if we ever needed a plea for peace and compassion and kindness in our times, now would be it. And so this is the piece that I'm going to put at the top of my list.
0: ABC Classic broadcaster Jen Lang is my guest. Jen Lang and the team at ABC Classic are asking you to vote for your greatest of all time classical music. What other categories can it be? Things like the art form. Actually, let me play you this. This is a famous Hollywood actor of our time.
2: And I don't want to be working in ballet or opera or, you know, things where it's like, hey, keep this thing alive, even though no one cares about this anymore. All respect to the ballet and opera people out there. I just lost 14 cents in viewership. But
0: Timothy Chalamet saying that he thinks opera is a dead art. He doesn't want to keep it alive. Yet I will bet you're allowed people to vote for opera.
1: I take my cap off to Timothy Chalamet because no one has done more for sales of tickets to ballet and opera performances around the world than he has with that roast. But yes, you absolutely can vote for opera. You absolutely can vote for ballet. I mean, which little inner child doesn't remember being taken by the hand by grandma to go and see The Nutcracker at Christmas time or Swan Lake? Who doesn't love a good old sing-along with a huge chorus from an opera by Verdi or Puccini or someone along those lines? So all of those, we embrace all of the genres and all of the sort of styles of music. All of those are available for you to vote for on the website.
0: An opera director a couple of years ago who's now working in the United States, a theatre director, I'm sorry, from Brisbane, told me about a piece of music. I'd heard of the composer, but I'd never heard the piece of music. Mm. And I played it, and I can't stop listening to it. Tannhauser's Pilgrim's Chorus, which is an old classic, and I just love that. So it's really sort of a choral piece or a vocal piece.
1: Well, it sits within Wagner's opera Tannhäuser, yeah, and this is a stirring piece of music.
0: It is just glorious. It's got to get my vote, and I'll be upset if it doesn't get number one.
1: Okay, well, you might have a little bit of recruiting to do, Steve, between now and then.
0: So when people vote, when can they hear the winners as a result?
1: So the winners get played out on ABC Classic across the June long weekend. So the first weekend in June, that is traditionally ABC Classic 100, listening time, and you can organise parties if you want to. Just like, it's like the Triple J Hottest 100, only I'm going to say for the grown-ups in the room. but it's a refined affair.
0: You can say that. Yes, you can say that.
1: Yeah. Oh, look, I'm a grown-up and I listen to Triple J too. So, like, you know, it's a broad brush, broad palette. Broad church is the phrase I'm looking for. So, long weekend in June. And then this year, as we have done for the last 3 years, there's also an ABC Classic 100 in concert, which takes place in Melbourne. The Melbourne Symphony Orchestra are our partners for that one, to be conducted by Benjamin Northey. They don't know yet what they're playing because Australia hasn't voted. So get your votes in and then we can tell them what to practice and prepare for that. That will take place live in Hamer Hall, but also on ABC iView.
0: A couple of decades back, there was a bit of a movement where you sort of record companies, and yes, they were records, popularised classics, but only elements of them. They were called hooked on, you know, hooked on classics, which sometimes had a drum beat behind them, which annoyed purists. But could someone nominate something like Hooked on Classics? One of my listeners, Brett, says they were good memories as a child. That's what got him into classical music.
1: Yeah, well, look, what a fantastic gateway, you know, to this wonderful world and this very, very broad world of classical music. Hooked on Classics, like, you'll find listings from some of those vinyl LPs, but it'll be the complete works. So it might be all of Mozart's Eine kleine Nacht music or all of Vivaldi's Four Seasons that you'll find in our voting list. So you just have to dive in and have a hunt around.
0: Jen, best of luck. Thanks very much.
1: Thanks so much.
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0: Still to come, I'm keen to hear from you, by the way, what toys you kept hold of from when you were a child, or what are you still collecting? 1300 222 612 is the phone number, or you can send a text 0467 922 612. 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It's a special day for Star Wars fans. 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
6: With Steve Austin.
0: Well, as I go to air, the Labor Day March is starting in the heart of Brisbane. And ABC News reporter Hannah Moon is there. Hannah, be my eyes for me. What can you see?
7: Steve, it's a sea of enthusiasm and colour here this morning. We've got flags and banners, lots of green, red, purple, you name it, the colour is out here on Wharf Street this morning, making its way down through the CBD, and they're going to head down to the showgrounds on a march for the Labor Day Union Walk today.
0: Many people there. Any idea of figures yet? Have police said how many people are there?
7: I haven't heard from police, but what I can tell you, Steve, is I would say it's in the thousands, absolutely. Quite a strong turnout from a number of the unions and supporters, notably the Electrical Trades Union, who are caught up in the dispute with the government over the trains in Queensland at the moment, have a significant turnout here this afternoon and this morning. You could look, it's the whole way up Wharf Street. It's further than my eyes can see. It's flooded with people and flags in support of the unions here this morning.
0: ABC News reporter Hannah Moon is in the city of Brisbane looking at the Labor Day March. Are there any public figures that you can see marching?
7: Steve, earlier we saw the federal member for Ryan, Elizabeth Watson-Brown, here with the Greens, who've got quite a strong turnout. Notably, our political reporter also let me know we've seen Sally McManus from the ACTU here with Shane Pryor, the general president of the police union. There's many others I'm sure I haven't come across this morning, Steve, but those are the notable people that I can see here in front of me now.
0: Hannah, appreciate your help. Thank you very much.
7: Thanks, Steve. Enjoy your morning.
0: ABC News reporter Hannah Moon is covering the Labor Day March for the ABC Newsroom. Can you know what toys you're collecting, if you still collect them now that you're a grown adult? 1300 222 612 is the phone number. In the meantime, this is In Excess, and I send a message on 612 ABC Brisbane.

0: In excess, I send a message. Do you have toys, or did you have toys as a kid? Toys that you wish, now you're a bit more grown up, you'd kept, or your parents held on to because of how much you love them, or because how much they might be worth now. If you're a Star Wars fan, and yes, it's the 4th of May and the line is, may the 4th be with you, thank you very much, the toys and merchandise are so much part of people's love for the franchise, which is why Troy Brook and Scott Buchanan started the Mos Eisley Markets, a Star Wars buy, swap and sell event that happens several times a year in the southeast of Queensland. Once again, 612 ABC Brisbane's Star Wars devotee, Caitlin Sheehan, got a special tour of Troy's impressive collection.
1: The Force is what gives the Jedi his power. It's an energy field created by all living things. It surrounds us, penetrates us, it binds the galaxy together.
2: Help me, Obi-Wan Kenobi. You're my only hope.
3: These aren't the droids we're looking for.
4: I'm Luke Skywalker. I'm here to rescue you.
5: I got a bad feeling about this.
6: I am your father.
7: Do or do not. There is no try.
8: So, Troy, I believe there's something special that you would like to show me. Yes, what is it?
9: Well, it'd be the Star Wars room that I have here of all the original Kenner.
8: Okay, Star Wars room, as in the whole room is Star Wars, basically?
9: Yeah, it's got a fair theme to it. I'm sure you'll find out when we walk in.
8: Okay. Oh, my. This is floor-to-ceiling Star Wars. Oh! Did you... Okay, I am looking at cabinets that look like they are from the set. Did you build these yourself,
9: Troy? Yeah, I built all these myself, yeah. I'm a carpenter, so it's something that takes up our time, and I just love doing it, actually, to be honest.
8: Roughly, do you know how many toys you have in here?
9: I wouldn't have a clue. I've pretty much got the full set of all the original figures.
8: How long did it take to collect all of these toys?
9: It's hard to say because I think my wife's within earshot, but I have been collecting the original stuff. It's a funny story, actually. Mm. We started the markets with just a group. So we'd started up a little messenger group and we got together and we couldn't find things and certain items that we were looking for, which were in the Black Series range at the time. And we all decided to come together in Wynnum and do like a car boot sort of sale swap sort of thing. And we all met up. And that's where Scotty and I met. We were like,
10: yeah.
9: And I actually had my original figures there. But I hadn't really had a lot of interest in it. I'd gone down to Melbourne. Mum had them saved away for me. She gave them back to me. Anyway, I was there and I was thinking, oh, how do I get more Black Series figures? Rah, rah. And I was going to actually sell them. And then Scott had come along and said to me, don't do that. Let's keep those
8: That's
9: aside.
8: That's a good friend.
9: It's a very good friend.
10: Pause for a moment and just think about what you're about to do.
9: Yes. I ended up getting the passion for them again. So, and then obviously as every young kid of the 80s and the Gen Xers, you all had that little thing that you said to yourself that one day I want all the Star Wars collection. I want the full set. That'd be awesome. And until you realise how expensive it is. But I've managed to do it, which is great.
11: Star Wars. You and your children loved it. Now the Earthlings at Kenner have asked my associate and me to present the Star Wars collection. Truly remarkable toys and games for your children.
8: For people who may be familiar with, like you said, the OG merchandise that came out when the original movies came out in the late 70s and the

0: early 80s. These are the toys that they would have seen at that time. These are the ones from when you had some from when you were a kid that you kept.
1: Yeah, 100%. Yeah, there's definitely some of my own childhood ones in there.
0: Because for people who may not be up on the lore or the collection of these kind of toys, can you talk me through a little bit about just how rare and just how precious these toys are, especially to Star Wars fans?
1: Yeah, well, to me, very, very precious.
2: We're talking in the thousands. You know, some of these figures alone, you know, can fetch an easy $1,000 per figure.
0: What's been one of the more challenging or more rewarding figures that you've been able to find over the years?
1: Oh, yeah, probably the orange bar R5. The red bar, yeah, that Scotty's pointing to right there. That's a very
2: this
1: hard
2: is
1: one.
2: A R5-D4. He was originally produced, as you can see him on the right.
0: Yeah.
2: You'll notice, if you look at the one on the left, just on his left-hand side, he has a second red bar, whereas the one on the right, he has one.
0: Yes.
2: White. So that was a print error. So they were, it's a print error, so that makes it, you know, very rare.
3: Mos Eisley Spaceport. You will never find a more wretched hive of scum and villainy.
0: How did you decide to come to start the markets?
1: We just ended up getting a lot of people together. And the markets, for us, it's not just about selling. It's more about everybody sort of catching up. And that's what it's actually become. It's a bit more of a cultural thing, isn't it?
2: Yeah, it is. Opportunities for everyone to catch up. It kind of started where we were talking. We said, well, let's keep doing this because there seems to be a lot more people are asking, hey, are you going to do another one? When's the next one? And so on and so on. And so it just kept moving on from there. And then it became to the point where we were like, well, maybe we need to make this official. So we gave it a name, created a, you know, Facebook page, and then just started, you know, getting dates set up. It's evolved into something fantastic, I think.
4: This is our most desperate hour. Help me, Obi-Wan Kenobi. You're my only hope.
0: What is it about Star Wars, the whole universe, that you love?
1: It's a hard one. Well, for me, obviously, the nostalgia of the original stuff. The fact that it made you sort of expand, I guess, in your thoughts of what could be possible and what could be out there and what is around. And it's just the adventure of it, I think, more than anything. And
0: yeah, and for you, Scott?
2: It's the same. It's the nostalgia. There's probably a few memories from my childhood that I don't have somewhere. There's a Star Wars kind of reflection that goes on.
1: Like, they're little time capsules. Like, there's memories you can't get any other way but from touching that toy that you had when you were a kid. And then all of a sudden, oh, those little memories come up. So you hear that a lot too. That's definitely... And when we get there and we have the markets and we're chatting away, and those are the kind of conversations that are being had when you're there, and what it all sort of means to you.
3: The Force will be with you. Always.
0: How do you go with the kids in the Star Wars room with the toys? How does that conversation go?
1: Well, I've got grandkids as well. So,
0: oh, wow.
1: Yeah, I know, right? And they know. Well, the little one doesn't know quite yet. I've caught him out with some of the little items, but he's starting to learn that this is not the place to go. I mean, kids are not meant to play with toys, let's be honest. It's ridiculous. It's ridiculous.
2: Designed by adults for adults.
5: There's the quote of the day. Kids are not meant to play with toys. Designed by adults for adults. Troy and Scott there from the Mos Eisley Market, speaking with 612 ABC Brisbane's Caitlin Sheehan. The next Mos Eisley Market is happening on the 15th of May from 6 in the evening in the Brisbane suburb of Carina. Now, if you want more information, maybe you're a fan, you want to go along or swap some stuff, Mos, there's an M-O-S, Eisley, E-I-S-L-E-Y, Markets. So Mos Eisley Markets, Queensland, for more information. And I'll read you some of the text messages about the other toys that you're collecting from my listeners in just a moment. But first of all, Maria Hatzakis with news headlines. Good morning again, Maria.
6: Hello again, Steve. Union members have turned out in force in Brisbane for the annual Labor Day March. The rally kicked off in the CBD about half an hour ago. Thousands of people are taking part, including members of the Australian Workers Union and the United Workers Union. The Queensland Council of Unions is using today's rally to call on the state government to protect the state's workers' compensation scheme. The Royal Commission on Anti-Semitism and Social Cohesion has today begun public hearings in Sydney. The first block of public hearings is set to run for 2 weeks and will focus on the nature of anti-Semitism and its impacts on Jewish Australians. There are a dozen people scheduled to give evidence today, including people with a lived experience of anti-Semitism. The hearings will also examine how anti-Semitism is monitored and reported. The Federal Treasurer has indicated there won't be extra cost of living relief for Australians on top of what's already been promised in next week's budget. Jim Chalmers has confirmed tax reform, productivity and savings will all be central to what the government unveils. He says the budget will respond to hip pocket pressures with measures including already announced tax cuts and a reduction in the fuel excise. In tennis, Italy's Jannik Sinner has become the first man to win 5 consecutive ATP Masters titles with a victory at the Madrid Open. The world number one has beaten Germany's Alexander Zverev in the final 6-1, 6-2. Sinner's been in remarkable form, adding the Madrid crown to titles in Paris, Indian Wells, Miami and Monte Carlo. More news at 11 o'clock.
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8: Mornings with Steve Austin.
5: So it's the 4th of May, which is why Star Wars fans will say, "May the 4th be with you," with a cheeky grin. And I'll read you some of the text messages that listeners have said about what toys they've held since their childhood and why they kept them. Let me ask Kat Feeney the same question. Do you have any toys from your childhood that you've held onto, Kat
9: Feeney? My teddy bear. Yeah.
5: Is a teddy bear a toy?
9: Imaginatively known as Teddy. Well, and I have my dad's teddy as well.
5: You have your dad's teddy?
9: Mm-hmm.
5: Okay.
9: And I look forward to
5: it. It's not really a toy. It's more...
9: What do you mean it's not a toy?
5: It's not really a toy.
9: You're right. It was my best friend. You shouldn't make playthings of your friends, Stephen.
5: Fair enough. Kat Feeney's on the wireless from 12:30 today. So you have two teddies.
9: Yes.
5: Your dad's teddy and your teddy.
9: Yep.
5: You don't have any toys.
9: I've made them friends.
5: You've made them friends.
9: I didn't ask if they wanted to be friends.
5: Okay.
9: But I store them together. They haven't complained to me about it.
5: Should they answer you, please let me know. We'll give you a holiday.
9: And my little girl still sleeps with a stuffed animal.
5: Okay.
9: At some point that will stop.
5: Okay.
9: And I probably will try and save her little friend from, you know, the end that could befall it were the adolescent hormones to get the better of her judgment.
5: I asked the question because it's, you know, Star Wars Day today and there are collectors out there who collect Star Wars memorabilia.
9: Star Wars Day, you know, like it is a day. Mm-hmm. It's a day based on movies and you know, with great respect and reverence to everyone who observes or celebrates or, I don't know, commemorate. What do we do? Is it a day? Is it a joyous day? it's thumbs up joyous day. Okay, good. From our Star Wars.
5: It's cultural aficionado. Power. It shows the cultural power of Star Wars.
9: So that many people said, actually, my religion is Jedi census.
5: Yep.
9: Could I please have a box to tick? And the census said, no, you can be lumped in other along with the rest of them, which I think is fascinating. For some people, this is seriously, you know, a system of belief. And I think that is something to be appreciated and considered, Steve. So we'll take a bit of a look at that this afternoon. Like, so
5: one of my producers did that.
9: Belief? Yeah.
5: One of my producers put her religion down as Jedi.
9: Okay.
5: Mm-hmm.
9: Okay. I mean, cool.
5: Which I can't mess with them because they'll hit me with a lightsaber.
9: Well, yeah.
5: The force cut off my limbs.
9: The force is strong with that one too, by the way, the one that we're talking about. The force is very strong with that one.
5: Mm-hmm.
9: Stephen, also this afternoon, a problem and maybe a solution. So the problem I wish to present to you this afternoon is the problem of looks maxing. Have you heard much about this?
5: Sadly, yes.
9: Yeah, what have you heard?
5: Well, I watched for the first time Louis Theroux and the Manosphere.
9: Oh, you've seen it? I haven't seen it yet.
5: Yes.
9: Is it worth a watch?
5: My take.
9: Okay.
5: These poor guys are fatherless.
9: Okay.
5: They have and Louis Theroux, and I think they're desperate for control and they're focused on success in every category area of life. They had no beauty. They had no art in their lives. They had no, and they had no male role model. In fact, one of the big features of Manosphere, at the very end of the film, there's a brief section of him with his mum. And after seeing him, the dynamic between this influencer and his mum,

0: I thought, this guy is being adversely controlled by a very dominant female figure and he's trying to balance it up, and he's swung way, way, way
1: too far the other way
0: to the point of being really quite ugly misogyny.
1: Mm.
0: Without even realising, I actually, at the end of it, I felt sorry for him.
1: Okay.
0: Initially, I started out feeling shocked for them, or shocked by them. And then one of them, I felt sorry for them. And I just thought, none of these guys have fathers.
1: The looks, Maxine, seems to be a symptom of this problem, Stephen, that you've identified, which is, you know, the pursuit that some young men find themselves in of beauty standard, which is fairly ridiculous, probably impossible, actually, to the point where some of them, you know, they'll starve themselves, they'll inject themselves, they'll take all sorts of illicit substances, they'll even bash their faces with hammers to break their bones in the hope that the bones will grow back in a slightly more angular and therefore better in their view.
0: They don't need to do that. Just get into kickboxing when you try this.
1: I mean, when someone... clearly there is a lot wrong with this. Clearly this is not a good thing. I mean, I feel I'm not supposed to have opinions at the ABC, but I feel like I can take a pretty strong opinion that this is not a good thing. But what is it really a symptom of? If the manosphere is the problem, where does it come from? In your view, Steve, it's possibly the absence of a father figure. I think it's connection, the absence of genuine connection. Real connection.
0: Yeah.
1: I think
0: yeah, that's part of it, absolutely.
1: That is the pain that so many people are facing, that they don't feel connected. You don't feel that anyone really sees you or understands you. So what are we to do about this problem? And does government have a role to play here, Stephen? We're going to discuss that with our pineapple pollsters this afternoon alongside the History of Labor Day. I mean, I'm interested to know whether they believe that the government maybe has a role to play or not in affecting a healthier environment for us all. But also, Steve, the solution that I wish to present to you this afternoon is a solution from David Gillespie, local author, who's got a new book out that aims to address that big problem I know you're deeply concerned about, our ever-diminishing attention span.
0: Mm-hmm.
1: The fact that it's 3 seconds now.
0: Mm-hmm. What was that? I wasn't paying attention.
1: Yeah, exactly.
0: Yep.
1: That you'll watch a movie and it'll recap itself at several points because it's aware that the writers are aware that people are not paying attention.
0: Yep.
1: There is a fix.
0: Mm-hmm.
1: You'll hear what it is this afternoon after 12:30.
0: Can I play you this?
1: Please.
2: I'm no longer allowed in Brisbane. I've been banned from the precinct and arrested. And this is complete This situation's truly now. I'm not even joking. Stay tuned.
0: That's a famous
1: looks maxer.
0: Yeah.
1: Yeah.
0: Androgenic.
1: Yeah.
0: Well,
1: androgenic.
0: Androgenic, whatever.
1: The thing is,
0: he was buff.
1: Yeah.
0: He had makeup on. He has his own security, and apparently he's one of these dudes. And yeah, there was some incident, and he's now been banned from the
1: nightclub. We're going to be looking at it all week this week. You'll know, because you're a student of history, that the Greeks had an aesthetic movement, Stephen. This pursuit of physical excellence isn't new, but it's taking a really alarming turn in this century. So, what's to be done?
0: Jenny from Broadbeach has taken me to task, saying, Steve, don't make fun of our gorgeous cat like that, of your teddy bear.
1: Thank you, Jenny.
0: I think. Or teddy bears.
1: Thank you, Jenny.
0: And she says, I have my teddy bear with me from birth, and Ted is my best friend too, Steve, exclamation mark.
1: There we go. Jenny gets it. Good on you, Jenny.
0: Thanks very much, Kat.
1: Thank you, Stephen.
0: Kat Feeney from 12:30 today.
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0: On the issue of what toys you kept hold of when you were a child, David from Kenmore says, my Thunderbirds and Captain Scarlet dinky die-cast toys still have pride of place on my mantelpiece among some newer bits and pieces. David, thank you. Julie of Mount Garnet, lovely to get a message from Mount Garnet. It's been years since I've been to Mount Garnet. Julie says, I still have Pull String Conan and Thunder, the big horse. He still works his sword, but the horse, it won't rear up anymore, says Julie of Mount Garnet. Julie, thank you very much. Adrian from Toowoomba says, I still have, in 1972, my brother and I got a 6-foot by 3-foot Hornby Triang train set. He eventually made his own the same size. I have them both at my place and would like to get them out again and play trains, but I'm told by others in the house there's not enough room. I'm 63 now. But never mind. I am now into 7.25-gauge live steam railway trains, says Adrian from Toowoomba. Brett of Pullenvale says, Steve, I have the three original Star Wars movies on

0: VHS. The original cut and reworked versions, 6 tapes all up, all still wrapped, never been played. Also an original Yoda from the time, says Brett of Pullenvale. My researcher and producer, who knows about the Star Wars scene, did a quick search saying they could be worth anywhere between $500 to $10,000 US each. And Tracy says, I've never had a Barbie and I brought myself my first Barbie when I turned 40 because we were both born and created in 1959. So celebration doll I still have. Collected quite a few after that, but now I've stopped. The cupboards are full. The 3 things that I have left from my childhood are an old teddy bear baby doll and a large walking doll. I did indulge my kids with various promotional toys as they were growing up, Lego, etc. They loved G.I. Joe. Interestingly enough, both my sons ended up in the ADF. One's a commando, the other one became a medic, says Tracy. Tracy, thank you.
1: It's time to grow interesting winter greens and tomatoes in the tropics in the new issue of Organic Gardener magazine. 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
0: This is Fergal Sharkey in A Good Heart on ABC Local Radio Queensland, talking the story of food with Alison Alexander in a moment. I suppose they

0: That's Fergal Sharkey and A Good Heart. At 12, crikey, where's the time gone? It's 12 minutes to 11, and this is 6:12 ABC Brisbane. This time on a Monday, Queensland food fellow and food consultant Alison Alexander, OAM, joined me to talk the story of food. Before I speak with Alison, Jamie of Brighton. Jamie, tell me about your Star Wars collectibles.
1: Well, I was a small child in 1977, and Star Wars was the biggest thing that in my era that the kids have ever seen. I did go to the cinema to watch it about 10 times. And you'll remember this. Back in those days, Steve, they'd actually give you a physical program of the movie. And I've still got, the first time I went to see it, I've still got the program of Star Wars.
0: Crikey. So that must be worth a bit. What about the comics and the like?
1: Yeah, well, my gran, as a treat, bought Star Wars comics for me as a kid. And I've got the first 25 of the series. And, it was, as I said, it was, they're all stuck in a scrapbook with loads of clippings, news clippings and stuff, because, as I said, as a child, it was the biggest thing in 1977. And then continued with all the other movies after that.
0: Jamie, thanks for telling the story. That's Jamie from Brighton.
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0: Alison Alexander, lovely to see you.
4: Hello, Steve.
0: Welcome back to the studio. You've been travelling around the southeast, I think, further south than where I am, and you have brought me back a Kaylee apple, K-A-L-E-I. I think we spoke about that recently, didn't we?
4: Yes, they were developed, a good 15 years ago or more now, down on the Granite Belt at the Applethorpe Research Station. But it's a true Queenslander, as opposed to the Pink Lady, which was developed in Western Australia, for instance, or many apples that are introduced from overseas. And I happened to be somewhere where they were selling them last weekend, and I brought some home and I thought you might like to try it. You will be able to see Kaylee in small quantities, probably more in some of the specialist fruit shops around the state, or the odd supermarket might be able to have them. If you haven't tried one, do. They're a really lovely apple. They have a stripy outer surface. And they're very crisp, very juicy, quite firm. And to my mind, they're a really good apple in dual purpose. They cook well and they also are a wonderful table apple, you know, as in fresh eating. And I think also it's a way of supporting locally produced, locally developed. We don't, get...
0: You're very big on this, looking after local producers in Queensland.
4: I am. And I think there's a lot of research that goes on in varieties of things. By the time we hear about them, you know, they've been developed for the last 20 or more years. It's a long time to get something to market, those that actually survive to get there. But once they do... I think the best that we consumers can do is to, you know, support that product. And that goes for so much of our agricultural produce around the state in various ways. And sometimes we're not even aware of it.
0: So the Kaylee is a Queensland creation?
4: Yeah, it is. Okay. It really is. And so if you see them and you've never tried one, buy it and you'll see what I'm talking about, because it's a really lovely apple.
0: If you haven't heard Alison Alexander before, trust me, she is an evangelist for eating locally produced food in season, fresh as possible. This is 6:12 ABC Brisbane. The Ekka is 98, 97 days away, I think, which takes place in Brisbane, where the city and country come together. And one of the features where I always make sure I go and get a burger, because it's got Queensland beetroot on it, believe it or not, and Queensland beef, is from the QCWA cafe, and they need volunteers, I believe.
4: They always need volunteers. Yes, it's the 150th year of the Ekka, and so it'll be quite a celebration this year. And the reason we're talking about it is the call is going out for volunteers to come and do a shift or two at the CWA cafe. It's been there for many, many years. It relies entirely on voluntary workers. And I think there's something like 400 shifts that have to be covered in that time.
0: Crikey.
4: Now, some people are wonderful. You know, they'll come each day. They'll come four or five times. But it does need a lot of people to help out. And I find it a lot of fun, Steve. I really do. If I'm standing out the front, I usually make a terrible mess of adding things up on the till. I'm really bad at that. But it's lovely to meet people and chat to them and find out where they're from, what brought them to the Ekka for the day.
0: You meet the great and the good there, standing in line waiting for their food. I've met all sorts of... I thought, crikey, that's, you know, some big name. And they're here waiting at the QCWA cafe, waiting for a burger.
4: Absolutely. And if you want, you know, a hamburger, we'll talk about... I mean, they're literally made fresh on the spot. The sandwiches are all made. And I think, you know, thinking of people wanting to go to the Ekka, but... maybe you've had your fill of something deep fried, but then you really just want some simple food that is going to satisfy you while you're watching the horse events in the ring or whatever you're doing. That's the place where you can go and get, you know, really lovely fresh food and, needless to say, jolly good scones. I mean, how could we talk about the CWA and not scones? But it's very popular, but it does rely on those volunteers. And a lot of country people come down. Some of them bring cattle down, for instance, or other livestock. And they're there for quite some days. So if that's you, maybe you'd like to get in touch with the CWA. And the number to ring is 0407 693 218. And you'll get Sue on the end of the line and she will happily take your name.
0: So basically they're looking for volunteers and if you're coming in from the bush or from up north or out west and you've got a bit of time on your hands because you're there for a few days, 0407 693 218.
4: That's it.
0: And if you volunteer, you never know who you'd be very surprised who you might end up serving. So you might find yourself serving a federal or state politician. You can have a bit of a chew of their ear about... whatever's on your mind when it comes to producing livestock or cattle or something else.
4: You can do anything you like that. But the point is that you're helping out a great organisation. And, of course, all of those funds go to the Rural Crisis Fund, which is an essential portion of the organisation that helps people in need.
0: Alison Alexander is my guest. She's Queensland Food Fellow and Consultant. And she has brought in... often Karen Alison brings in a different recipe, and today it's a carrot soup recipe which has a slight spice to it, just a very hint, I would describe it as, Alison.
4: It does. It's not heavily spiced. The amount of chilli is entirely up to the maker. I like it a bit spicier than that, a bit hotter than that. Others don't. So I was trying to hit a middle ground that also wouldn't take your tonsils out while you're on air. Very mindful of that. But this is a soup that last night, for instance, Jenny Woodward, when she was reading out the weather, talked about frosts coming this week. Now, that'll be down on the Granite Belt, so that really won't affect a lot of your listeners in Western Queensland or further north. But winter is eventually on its way, and we know that. And I think soup's one of those things that, to me, it's an all-year thing, but particularly in the cooler weather, you know, a comforting bowl of soup is really very good, as in flavour, but also...
0: and healthy.
4: It is. Nutritionally, it's fantastic. It's something also, I think, that you can put ingredients in that you might not necessarily be aware of. So for people who are a bit fussy about eating vegetables, for instance, a soup like this has got such complex flavours that you might not know that there's actually celery in there. You won't be tasting the celery. Well, I love celery. But I was also thinking of coming into winter. We grow a lot of vegetables in Queensland and particularly up in that, you know, Bowen Burdekin region. Now, the capsicum that come out of there in the winter, I think are just the best that I get for the whole year. They're outstanding. Now, if I use capsicum in this soup and just a little bit of carrot, I've got the most amazing soup. And all those spices that are in it, they go really well with it as also. So you can play around. Take the carrots out and make it potato, make it pumpkin, all sorts of things. You can put, you know, six or eight different vegetables in and make it a real vegetable soup.

0: has lentils in it, and the lentils have broken down and they are the thickener. You can leave it in pieces, or as I've done, you can puree it with a stick blender, whichever way. And I think that'll depend on whether you're going to have it out of a cup or you're going to have it out of a bowl with a spoon. It'll depend how you want to eat it. But for children going to school, anyone taking food to work, this is just perfect lunch as well and great food.
1: I really appreciate you coming in once again, Alison Alexander. The recipe will be on the ABC's webpage later on. Type in ABC Radio Recipes. Alison, thank you.
0: Thanks, Steve.
1: 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Just ask for Sue. 0407 693 218.
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5: ABC News. Good morning, I'm Maria Hatzakis. Union members have turned out in force in Brisbane CBD for the annual Labor Day March. State political reporter Jack Mackay is there.
6: The march kicked off in the Brisbane CBD in the last hour. Thousands have turned out for the rally, including members from the Australian Workers' Union and the United Workers' Union. The Queensland Council of Unions is using today's rally to call on the government to protect the state's workers' compensation scheme. The government announced an independent review of work cover earlier this year amid a growing number of psychological claims. The QCU says it doesn't want the scheme watered down.
5: The Federal Treasurer says the government can't ignore the pressures on young Australians trying to get into the housing market ahead of the upcoming budget. It has all but confirmed it'll wind back investor incentives, including negative gearing and the 50% capital gains tax discount next week. Jim Chalmers has defended what's expected to be a broken election commitment.
7: I think the best way to build trust is to make the right decisions for the right reasons. And there are genuine intergenerational concerns and pressures in our budget, in our tax system, in our housing market, and in our economy more broadly.
5: US President Donald Trump says the United States will begin an effort to free up ships stranded in the Strait of Hormuz.

0: said as a humanitarian gesture, the US would help guide those ships safely out of the area. He added that if the process is interfered with, that interference would have to be met with forcefully. He also said his representatives are having very positive discussions with Iran as the two countries trade peace proposals, a stark change from remarks he made a day earlier when he said he couldn't imagine the latest proposal would be acceptable because Iran has not yet paid a big enough price. Lauren Day, ABC News, Washington.
1: Police are searching for a suspect accused of an armed robbery in Rockhampton in central Queensland. Officers allege the man, armed with a knife, threatened a worker and demanded cash, along with cigarettes, from a service station on Yamba Road in Parkhurst last night. The staff member wasn't hurt. Anyone with information is being urged to contact police as investigations continue. New South Wales police hope $1 million reward will solve the mysterious disappearance of a woman who vanished after leaving Brisbane almost 30 years ago. Murray Olds has the story.
2: Police believe 51-year-old Marion Barter flew from Brisbane to Britain in June 1997 under the name Flora Bella Remarkle after officially changing her name the previous month. Police believe she returned to Australia in August that year and her family reported her missing in October. Police say she was seen driving a car with a tall male passenger and her bank account was accessed around the same time, but there's been no trace of her since then and a subsequent inquest found she was deceased. Police from the Unsolved Homicide Squad have conducted inquiries in Australia and overseas. Now the reward's being offered in a bid to solve the mystery of Miss Remarkle's disappearance nearly 30 years ago.
1: In sport, Australia's Oscar Piastri has finished third in the Miami Formula One Grand Prix. Mercedes driver Kimi Antonelli has won his third race in a row to extend his lead in the Drivers' Championship. Piastri's McLaren teammate Lando Norris finished second. The Australian has told Fox Sports his team's improving as the season continues.
3: There's not been the most straightforward of weekends. I think, qualifying yesterday was a bit messy for both of us, but the pace seemed more encouraging again today and, had to make a few overtakes. Obviously, the end of the race was a pretty late charge, but, just very, very tricky around here, especially in these conditions.
1: Queensland's weather, scattered showers between Townsville and Cairns along with the Torres Strait, isolated showers between St Lawrence and the Whitsundays, as well as southwest of a line from Mount Isa to Roma. Partly cloudy elsewhere, Cairns, Townsville and Rockhampton 29, Mackay 27 degrees, Bundaberg 28, Mount Isa 31. In the state southeast, a partly cloudy day, Brisbane, Logan and the Gold Coast 26, Ipswich 28, the Sunshine Coast 25, Toowoomba 23. Looking ahead for the southeast, partly cloudy tomorrow, Wednesday and Thursday with a slight to medium chance of showers. 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
13: Damien Brown is a doctor who works in places that are often very beautiful, but where patients come in with the wild assortment of problems. He's worked in Africa with Médecins Sans Frontières, treating wounds of war and malaria and malnutrition. And then he shifted the focus of his work to remote Australia, to the Territory and far north Queensland, to desert country and to saltwater country, where medical treatment, he says, can sometimes be summarised as car versus tree, croc versus leg, propeller versus forearm, stinger versus thigh, bull versus arm, and tooth versus knuckle. Joining the Royal Flying Doctor Service, Damien was often in a race against the clock to fly out across the outback to treat people who were barely hanging on to life. There's so much that's wrong with the way things work in this part of the world, but the wins he's experienced are real and life-changing for the patient. Damien's memoir is called Bush Doctor. Hello, Damien.
14: Hi, Richard.
13: Bull versus arm. Croc versus leg. Ow. Ow, really? Seriously? Bull versus arm?
14: It's
9: It's always sort of summarised as two almost always non-compatible objects. So something animate and something inanimate. The croc versus arm I didn't get, but the bull versus arm was a phone call I got. It started mid-sentence as the

0: dramatic phone calls often do. You're in the hangar taking the phone, and I answered it, and I just got a kind of a live action in the background of like, get the bull away from him. Oh, how do I give the morphine? Hello. And I'm like, sorry, who is this? And where are you calling from? Yeah, so the phone calls that begin mid-sentence or with role play in the background are usually problematic.
1: You were born and had your early life in South Africa. Do you remember when you had the thought, I want to be a doctor?
0: I grew up in a somewhat medical family. My uncle and my grandfather are pharmacists. And so I had some exposure to it. My parents told me that it was when I was really young, I swallowed a piece of Lego accidentally trying to get two bricks apart and biting it off and ran into the living area saying, I'm going to die, I'm going to die. And my great aunt at the time was a nurse, and she reassured me and opened the encyclopedia and showed me, a drawing of the digestive tract and that it was going to come out the other end at some point. And I was both horrified and relieved. And mum and dad say that since then I was quite obsessed, and they used to pull out the encyclopedias. And then my grandmum lived near a vet a couple of doors up who had his surgical practice, like literally in the suburbs next to his house. And he very kindly invited me one day, or a few times actually, to watch him operate. And I think that sparked the interest.
1: Have you ever lost that sense of wonder about the human body, this strange thing that we are, this mix of brain and guts and skin and this and that and blood that somehow operates and becomes creative and walks through the world? Have you ever lost that fascination?
0: No, never. And I think if you did, you'd be in the wrong in the wrong job. I mean, certainly you can have weeks when you're on and it can just feel like a conveyor belt of, you know, one after another of problems. But I don't think you ever get to the point. I've never met a peri-retirement doctor who said, I've seen it all. You never get to that point.
1: You were living in South Africa during the final years of apartheid, which was quite an exciting time. But were you too young to remember that? Or what kind of impressions do you have of that era?
0: Yeah, I was almost 14 when we left. So I went to, you know, all my primary school there and first year of high school. So I remember quite a lot. I'm sort of embarrassed to say in retrospect, but I suppose, you know, anyone from that generation, I was born into the system that, you know, I didn't know another system. So, you know, it's ridiculous to say in retrospect, but you'd go to the beach, frequently, and there was just a sign on the beach that said whites only, and this is the whites only beach, and there'd be a park bench that said whites only. And everyone at my school was white only. But all the media was government controlled, so heavily curated, and, you know, not at all making excuses, but I don't think I really understood the full extent of apartheid and its atrocities until we moved to Australia.
1: So you moved to Australia, you did a degree in medicine, but all along, you're right, you wanted to join Medicine Sans Frontières, Doctors Without Borders. Where does that come from, do you think? Is it an earnest desire to fix broken things? Is that kind of like being a doctor plus? Or what do you think drove that desire to join Médecins Sans Frontières?
0: Yeah, I think, you know, in retrospect, it was just a combination of everything I wanted to do and also kind of what I believed I should do. South Africa anyway, was unfinished business. I always missed it once we migrated, and I always thought that I wanted to go back and live there and be a doctor there. The HIV/AIDS epidemic was really ramping up when we left, and I kind of thought that just seemed like a good role to go back as a doctor and kind of, you know, give back. And then, you know, I was a keen backpacker at uni, and I love travel, and I love the feeling of being in a foreign place where you just don't understand the language around you, and you know, everything's just different. I absolutely love that. So I think it was a combination of those things and just, I suppose at some point you can just keep rolling your eyes at the news, or you can kind of roll up your sleeves and do your bit. So there was definitely idealism in there as well.
1: So they take you to Angola. Angola, was that what you were hoping to be taken to, a place like Angola? This is post-Civil War Angola,
0: yes.
1: This must be said, right?
0: Yes, yeah. I got there a few years after the Civil War had ended, so the country was still really impoverished and the infrastructure was quite decimated. but it was, you know, ostensibly quite safe. The landmine.

0: mines in the area we were the only real risk, but there'd been disarmament, so there weren't a lot of guns around. So I think it was a good first posting and a lovely introduction to rural Africa. But my parents were slightly horrified when I got the posting. It was the only posting I got offered. They were sort of, this is what we're going to give you. You're an experience. Take it or leave it. And, you know, the irony was that my father had been conscripted, as all South African men, white South African men back in those days were, and he'd been sent to the Angolan border, the South African military. They were involved in the Angolan Civil War back then. And part of the reason my parents migrated was to avoid me being conscripted. So me then 20, 30 years later, signing up to go back to that exact region.
1: Putting your hand up. It was like the sheerest madness to them, I suppose.
0: Yes.
1: Once you got there, why were you grilled so much by the local workers about why you were there?
0: You know, I thought that I could speak, you know, basic to intermediate Spanish. I'd backpacked a bit and I told MSF, oh, I could speak a bit of Spanish.
1: But this is Portuguese.
0: Exactly,
1: What kind of questions were they asking you about why you were there?
0: One of the guys one day, I mean, I never expected a red carpet as a volunteer. I did expect that you're going to have to, you got to earn your keep. You got to prove your worth and you're there transiently and these people are there all the time. So, you know, you have to earn your prove that you're there to kind of do some good. But I remember having a conversation. The language was a huge barrier and I think there was some resentment that they'd sent this sort of 18-year-old looking doctor who couldn't speak the language out to help. But one of the guys one day, he said, I mentioned that I was a volunteer, and he said, what do you mean a volunteer? And I said, we sign up as a volunteer. And he said, you mean you're not paid for this? And I said, no. And he said, does that mean you're not very good? You can't get a job in Australia? Like, why would you come out here for free?
1: And what did you say?
0: Well, I thought it was probably a fair question given how inexperienced and young I was. I didn't have a lot to sell. But I said, you know, the issue really, paradoxically, was getting any time off the training program in Australia. Like, it was actually quite hard to get over there. And
1: there was a safe room, you write, at that clinic. Was that necessary, given that the Civil War had come to an end?
0: Well, yes. Occasionally there would be gunfights and this was something I'd find in various contexts, Sudan as well, there'd be gunfights just because there's still rival clans, rival issues. And so the risk usually for us everywhere I've been has not been targeted as much as just being caught in crossfire, people having it out near you. So occasionally you just hear gunfights or someone would yell something and then you just have to make a beeline for the safe room.
1: Yeah, yeah. Tell me about the day that gunfire caught you while you were in the shower, Damien.
0: You have a little grab bag in your hut or your bedroom ready to go, and that's your passport and just essentials that if shit really hits the fan, you're just going to grab this little thing, get to the safe room, and then if need be, evacuate, you know, be that down the river, in the car, down this back road. So you kind of have a plan. I was in the shower one night, which was just a pipe of cold water into a little brick room. And all of a sudden the gunfight started and I'd walked to the shower stupidly in my towel, so I had no clothes to put on. And I heard the others yell that they were all running for the safe room. And I had this kind of brain freeze moment of like, underwear or safe room? And I thought, I don't know if you're going to get, because sometimes you could get it stuck there overnight or for a couple of days, there's a food supply there. So I thought, I definitely need underwear. So I shot across the yard and I could hear the cracks of the bullets and it was a full moon and I'm quite bald. So I was like kind of in my head, I probably wasn't, but in my head I was kind of weaving and ducking and, you know, worried that my head looked like a flare.
1: Did you get to the underpants though?
0: I did. I made it. I got the grab bag. I got the underpants. Got back to the safe room last and had to pound on the door for them to open because they'd locked it. And everyone was like, "Where the hell were you?" You know, it took far too long. And I was like, "I had to get these."
1: Today I'm with rural Dr. Damien Brown. He's written a memoir called Bush Doctor, a memoir from the beautiful rugged heart of outback Australia. So after serving in Angola, suddenly you're back in Australia in between these stints with Medecins Sans Frontières.

0: frontier. How strange is that? How weird is that? I often talk to people who've been working as foreign correspondents in war zones or people like yourself. And the thing that really bothers them most when they return to Australia are people bitching and moaning about parking.
1: Yes.
0: And that sort of thing. Does that happen to you as well?
1: Many times. It's very difficult. And the cliche is that coming home is harder than being there. Because when you're there, yes, it's a culture shock. Yes, you know, the medical conditions are, you know, quite overwhelming. But you're busy and you've got a role and there's a team of you and you crack on with it. And then you come home to this kind of quite, you know, zero gravity emotional environment. And I remember, I actually, to steal or to borrow a phrase from another book written about MSF, the author called it New Fridge Syndrome.
0: What is that?
1: You come home and you catch up with old friends and then they're like, oh, you know, how was the trip? And you're trying to sum up 6 months of the most overwhelming experience. You don't want to over-egg it, but you're like, oh, you know, and we got evacuated and there was this gunfight and, oh, it's quite sad, you know, we had a few deaths.
0: I dropped my underpants and the gunfire, yeah. That kind of thing, yeah.
1: And then people, you know, they listen and they give you a few minutes and then, you know, they kind of just go, yeah. We got a new fridge last week. But the problem is you don't want to be that sanctimonious asshole as well at dinner tables, just being like, you know, for the price of this meal, oh, I think we should all just pause and think about it. You know, kids are starving. You don't want to be that guy.
0: Yeah, to go, nice fridge that is. So then you're redeployed to Mozambique and then South Sudan with its on again, off again, war or civil war, however you want to frame it, depending which part of Sudan you're from. I just wonder how hard it is treating people in a situation quite different from the one in Angola where the man with the gun has so much power in any given situation.
1: I mean, my introduction, my flight into Sudan, I think, like, just set the tone for what it was going to be like for me. We got diverted in a little MSF plane as we were flying into my project from Kenya. Or the project I was going to be in, I should say, but we got diverted and we landed on this dirt runway in another community because there was someone critically injured and they wanted to take him to the bigger project I was going to with a surgeon. And we landed and there were just these armed guys on the side of the runway blurring past, you know, the aircraft. And then, you know, the aircraft door opened and these guys quickly bundled in a young man who'd been shot in the neck. Was still very much alive, but had a really bad neck injury with bandages loosely applied, and they bundled him in, and then we just turned around, took off, and went off. And that was, you know, my first 2 minutes on the ground in South Sudan. It's difficult because you've got all the other conditions, the malaria, the TB, the HIV, and then on top of that, you've got this constant kind of instability in the background where you don't know when the project's going to have to be evacuated or when a truckload of critically wounded people are just going to arrive. And then, of course, you know, there's a staff safety issue in the background as well.
0: Yeah. What do you do when there's a guy with a gun who walks into your hospital or your clinic and you can't help the guy he wants you to help and he's not ready to take no for an answer?
1: It's very difficult because the organisations, I mean, the safety is really predicated on being neutral and, you know, taking care of everyone. So, yeah, our safety isn't really on, you know, big fences and armed security guards. So really anyone in that context could wander into the hospital and often did, and armed men would wander in. We had a really unwell man on the ward one day who had a badly infected gunshot wound and it was becoming gangrenous and he was septic. So he was critically unwell. And I didn't think he'd live another day or so. But we couldn't fly him to a bigger project where there was an orthopedic surgeon because it was wet season and the plane couldn't land and it was going to be days. So it was kind of this decision of, like, he's about to die on the ward, I think, or we try and debride this wound, but he might die in the operating theatre and his family and militia, you know, or militia men or colleagues came in, you know, armed. We'd ask them to please not bring their guns in and most of them complied, some don't. And they were like, he's not to die. You must save his life. We cannot accept this. Like, you you know, we won't accept him dying. And, you know, so you talk, obviously the Sudanese health workers are doing all the interpreting and the sort of the cultural stuff. But they were like, nah, they want you to save this guy. I'm not a surgeon. I can sew things up and trim things, but we took him to the operating theatre, myself, you just give a anaesthetic, ketamine, really just sedative, myself and the nurse, and we just try to trim away the dead tissue. And his militia men, colleagues were standing outside armed, and I just remember thinking, like, if he dies, which is not an insignificant risk, I don't know what I'm going to do, go out the back door and just leave or...
0: Yeah. So what were you able to do with this guy?
1: He fortunately survived that and in the subsequent hours, and then we just, I escalated it, you know, to the head of mission in another town, and we just made phone calls and found an aircraft that would come and evacuate him, because at that stage then it's a security risk for the whole team and really the whole project.
0: Yeah, were you a bit shaky after all that?
1: Yeah, completely. Yeah, definitely.
0: So after these deployments in Africa, you came back to Australia and then signed up for rural medicine and emergency departments in regional hospitals of that. And they sent you to Central Australia. What kind of advice did you get about working there?
1: I took a casual job because I needed money. I at that stage, I was still in my mind going to be a city specialist. I wanted to be an emergency doctor in the city. And that was my training pathway. And I came back and I needed money because, you know, volunteering doesn't pay that well. And I was about to go to a training job, which, you know, also didn't pay amazingly. And so I asked around and a friend said, oh, there's this hospital in Central Australia. They're always short. I'll tell

0: The person who recommended me was herself a far more experienced aid worker, and she cautioned me before I went. She said, I'm warning you, it's harder than working overseas because you don't expect it to be and because it shouldn't be. And I think I was realistic enough that I don't think I was arrogant enough to be like, I've seen everything, but I did kind of think, oh, you know, I've just been the only doctor in a region, in a little corner of Africa, I'll be fine. I wasn't.
1: And what was the hospital like in Central Australia when you got there?
0: Yeah, so it was a few hundred kilometres out of Alice Springs, and I'd never been to this region at all. I drove into the town, lots of shoes hanging over the power lines by laces, steel shutters over the shop fronts, and the hospital was small, 20, maybe 30 beds, an X-ray machine, but no scanners, no operating theatre. There were four doctors at a time then. It's far better staff now. And yes, a long way from anything. So, 500 kilometres to get a patient to a bigger hospital, or 1,000 kilometres if they need, major intervention elsewhere.
1: Tell me about this young guy you met called Billy. What kind of a man was Billy when you met him?
0: One of the first guys I met, he knocked on the door and he was wearing a lovely cowboy hat, old school ringer, Aboriginal man, and he was really short of breath, really sweet guy, came in panting like he'd been running, and got him into one of the emergency cubicles, and he had severe heart failure and turned out really needed a heart transplant and had been on a knife's edge for years in terms of medications, just try to tide him over.
1: And how old was Billy?
0: Well, I assumed given that medical history that he was old, but Billy was younger than me by a few years. And at that stage, I was mid-30s.
1: He was in his 30s?
0: Yeah, yeah.
1: And he's presenting him like a very old man?
0: Yeah. And that still for me is the most striking thing in these places. It's not just the burden of disease or the rates of illness, but it's the age of onset. Aging is kind of fast forwarded, just these things compound.
1: So how does a guy like Billy, who was so young, get such serious heart and kidney problems?
0: In Billy's case, a lot of bad luck and a bad environment. There's bigger systemic factors. So, with any of these illnesses, there's obviously, there's a genetic predisposition, which is obviously just, unfortunate for some individuals. But the rates of things like diabetes, so Billy had diabetes and he'd had, really hard to control diabetes and multiple heart attacks, from his early 30s onwards. So his heart was failing, and from the medications, his kidneys were now failing as well. There was a dialysis unit in this tiny town that I think per capita is probably one of the biggest, if not the biggest dialysis unit on the planet. I cannot find anywhere that has more dialysis machines per capita than this town in Central Australia. Such is the burden of illness up there.
1: Has that got something to do with the fact that pretty much all the food that comes in has to be imported and is heavily processed?
0: Yeah, and that was really like a shift for me. I'd always just assumed, and totally wrongly, that the illness was a result of just bad luck and maybe lifestyle decisions and stuff. But when you just see the same patterns over and over again, like you do with people like Billy, and Billy wasn't an outlier, unfortunately. I saw many people in a similar situation to him. It's these bigger systemic factors. So it's the environment, and they call it the social determinants of health. So it's the crowded housing that causes repeated infections, from early in childhood. So things like rheumatic heart disease, it causes, inflammation of kidneys and all kinds of kidney disease. It's the terribly poor food. I've paid $10 for a rubbery little knob of broccoli before, because everything has to be trucked in, obviously.
1: Oh, so you might as well get a packet of Cheezels for dinner instead.
0: Totally, yeah.
1: And a Coke.
0: Cook chook and a Coke or some dimmies up at the servo are, going to get you further, yeah.
1: This has the effect, you say, of accelerating the ageing process by and large. So you see a lot of very old young people in this part of the world.
0: Yes.
1: So that's the larger part of your work in many ways?
0: The chronic diseases are absolutely the bread and butter of the work up there. And that's one of the biggest differences to me

0: from coming back from Africa. Africa was really, well, rural Africa, I should say. I mean, obviously Africa is many things, but the pockets of rural Africa that I worked in, it was really infections. So malaria, diarrhea, chest infections. And they're generally very easy to treat. You know, short course of medication, maybe a couple of days on the ward and people go home, feast. The chronic diseases, so diabetes, heart disease, kidney disease, and then, you know, also I would put mental health illness up there is, or, you know, quite a significant issue as well. These things are far harder to treat because they require daily medications, you know, a large team approach. Obviously the patient's got to want to engage for their entire life, which is a hard sell.
1: And they've also got to want to come into the hospital too, don't they? I mean, is that a problem? Because very often in Indigenous communities, there's a distrust of white authority figures, people standing there in a coat or something, and a stethoscope who's talking university language to them, which, and very often these are people for whom English isn't their first language, if they have any English at all. Is that a problem too, getting people to trust doctors?
0: It is. And I think one of the biggest things that makes a difference is continuity of care. So many times, you know, people will just respond so much more positively to a familiar face. And I think, you know, the other thing is often treatment. So for someone like Billy who needs a heart transplant, that means having multiple appointments, not just the operation, which would be significant, and then all the follow-up, you know, in another city or another state. And that means being away from your family, being off country, and a lot of people just really don't want to do that.
1: I'd rather die rather than be off country for a long time?
0: You know, I can't speak for them, but that's, you know, Billy specifically didn't want to be away from country. He'd been down south for a few assessments and appointments, and they'd made it clear he'd need to be in ICU and have, you know, lots of follow-ups, and he just didn't want to. And I had a few times that sort of the ceiling of care, end of life conversation with him that down south I'd normally have with someone in their 80s or 90s. You know, I was talking to someone younger than me up there saying, you know, I don't want to have this conversation, but if it does come to that, when it comes to that moment, are we going to fly you out down south? Do you want all the big tubes and the breathing tube and maybe wake up in another hospital or not? Or do you want us to just look after you up here? And, you know, unequivocally, he was always like, nah, I want to be here. It's my people.
1: Today I'm with Damien Brown. He's a specialist rural doctor. He's worked all over the world in Africa and more recently in several places in the Australian outback in emergency departments of hospitals and for the Royal Flying Doctor Service. He's written a memoir called Bush Doctor, a memoir from the beautiful rugged heart of outback Australia. There's more to his story coming up after the headlines on ABC Radio. It's 28 minutes to midday.
2: Maria Hatzakis with ABC News. Union members have turned out in force in Brisbane CBD for the annual Labor Day parade. One particularly strong contingent is from the Electrical Trades Union, which is currently locked in a pay dispute with Queensland Rail. The Federal Treasurer has indicated there won't be any extra cost of living relief for Australians on top of what's already been promised in next week's budget. Jim Chalmers has confirmed tax reform, productivity and savings will be central to what the government unveils. The Royal Commission on Anti-Semitism and Social Cohesion has today begun public hearings in Sydney. The first hearing block, set to run for 2 weeks, will focus on the nature of anti-Semitism and its impacts on Jewish Australians. And the US President Donald Trump and his representatives are having talks with Iran.
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1: Today you're hearing stories of emergency medicine being practiced right out in remote Australia, in the north of Australia, in the Northern Territory and in far north Queensland. Damien Brown is here. He's a specialist rural doctor. His memoir is called Bush Doctor, a memoir from the beautiful rugged heart of outback Australia. Then you were off to Cairns for a while.

0: I mean, working with the Royal Flying Doctors Service out of Cairns. How does that life work? Are you just hanging around the base waiting for a call, that call to come in, and then bang, you're off? Is that how it goes?
1: Yes. Yeah. So the job there, it's split. You do some weeks you do clinics. So you fly out to remote communities and you stay up there. But then when you're on, they call it retrieval, which is like the aeromedical rescue service. So you do that for a few days and that, yeah, you literally, your office is attached to the hangar, which is on the side of the runway at the commercial airport. And the pilot and the nurses are, you know, just the offices next door. And yeah, you just take calls and anything comes in.
0: Yeah, and when the call does come in, is it like what you said earlier? Everyone, of course, when the call comes in, the person calling is in a state of some distress and confusion. You get this kind of word salad or something that you have to make sense of?
1: Yes, certainly for the dramatic ones, yeah. They just often start kind of mid-sentence and, you know, mid-paragraph and you're like, oh, sorry to cut you off. Probably half the calls are from nurses in the nurse-run clinics up north. So they're obviously, you know, pretty great to deal with because they do this all the time. So you're speaking to another healthcare professional and it's all kind of packaged and you just sort of, they're just running a story past you.
0: Tell me about the call out you got to a cattle station once where there'd been a fuel tank explosion.
1: Yeah, this was not long after I started. And again, one of those dramatic kind of mid-sentence phone calls where I picked up the phone and there was a guy just saying, you got to come. They're on fire. And then it cut out and we didn't have caller ID on that phone and I couldn't see a call. I couldn't call them back. And I was like, oh my God. And I thought I heard him say there's two and they're on fire. So I was like, I guess two people. I mean, to what? So I quickly went over to the pilot and the nurse on that morning and just said, hey, I just got this phone call, but I don't know where and I don't know if we're going to be the closest base, but, you know, what do? We start loading? And so we decided we just sort of planned for the worst. So we loaded the plane with, you know, two ventilators, two stretchers and a bunch of equipment for two patients. But the pilot can't load the fuel until you know, where you're going to. But then the guy called back from the station and gave us the details and two guys had been welding a fuel tank and were badly burned. So we quickly loaded up.
0: Welding a fuel tank?
1: Mm. Yes, I know. It was so sad. Yeah, that emptied it.
0: So what did you see when you got out there?
1: So we flew really, really rough dirt strip on a cattle station somewhere in the middle of Cape York. You know, daylight landing and two utes picked us up. We put all our equipment in and drove to this house and there was just this huge truck out the front that was still smouldering, melted tyres and you could just smell the burning and there were a few blokes. It was a working cattle station and one of the guys was like, oh, you know, thank God. I mean, they would have waited an hour for us to come.
0: Oh, were they still alive, these men?
1: Yeah, it just would have been the longest hour. So one of them was alive, talking, and, you know, probably 50% burns, which is huge. Then the other guy was in the shower, lying down, and they'd try to cool him, you know, which is the first aid for burns. And I went in and I couldn't see any burns. He was just very pale. So quickly did our ABC, you know, the airway breathing, you do your initial assessment. And he was just talking to me normally. He was like, oh, thanks for coming, doc. And like, yeah, oh, you know, it was a beautiful bloody morning. I can't believe we've done this. And I was like, oh, g'day, you know, lovely to meet you. And I'm so sorry this happened and we're meeting like this, but look, I'm going to take good care of you. And so I did an assessment from top to bottom and I still couldn't see burns. And I was like, I don't know what I'm missing, but it was very pale. And then my colleague came in and we both just sort of double-taped and stood out later and, like, I think he had 100% burns. We sort of couldn't see where he wasn't burnt. So it was very sad. We stabilised these guys. The guy who was critically burnt, we put him on a ventilator. So, you know, intubated is the term, and put him on kind of, you know, life support really to stabilise him. And the other guy, we gave good painkillers and didn't put him on a life support, just sort of kept him awake.
0: And this is all in the back of a Cessna, is it, you're doing this?
1: Yeah, this was on the balcony of an old house on, you know, on this cattle station.
0: But you've got to get them in this ventilator in the Cessna with all
1: this
0: stuff.
1: Yeah, right? Exactly, yeah. So then you've got to get it. It's a very modern, incredibly expensive aircraft. They're King Airs, like turboprop

0: twin props, and they've been refitted to have two stretchers and quite a lot of medical equipment in them, with a tiny door on the back. So, you know, these stretchers, then once you've got the patient and all the equipment, it's well over 100 kilos, and you've got to kind of lever that up and, you know, wedge it into the back and get it around a tight corner in the plane.
1: But by this point, night had fallen. How do you take off out of a cattle station on an airstrip which is in complete darkness?
0: Yeah, so again, just this tension. So we, as the medical side, we're like, well, these guys are really unstable. Their blood pressure was all over the map. We want to stabilize them, but the pilot is absolute, you know, the chief in terms of safety, and you really need to do, in all these jobs, the pilot has final say. So the pilot, who's a lovely guy, I mean, they're all fantastic and really experienced, and he was like, we got to get going. Like, I cannot take off in the dark, and it was dusk. It was a short runway with no lighting, and it was on a cattle station. So there's cattle everywhere. He's like, we got to hustle. Like, you guys are going to have to sort this out in flight. So we loaded the guys, quickly, you know, shut the door. I sat in the front with the pilot,

0: he went to start accelerating and we were aiming for a ute light at the end of the runway. So there was it was a short runway with like a barbed wire fence at the end and then a ute parked at the end. So we were aiming for a ute's tail lights and that was the only lighting we had. Sometimes people, if they don't have lamps, will light dunny rolls. They'll soak them in kerosene and light them down the side.
1: Like flaming torches of toilet paper.
0: Yeah, yeah, yeah. So you get like a dunny roll landing or a dunny roll takeoff. That's a real sort of plan B, U-Butte.
1: And is there there's got to be a time limit on that one too, doesn't there? Like the dunny roll, but what do you get, 5 minutes, 10 minutes if you're lucky on the dunny
0: exactly.
1: roll?
0: Exactly. You want the double ply.
1: Right. Yeah. So you were able to fly these men safely back to...
0: Yeah, so it was a dramatic takeoff and, you know, we took off and the pilot, I was sitting next to him, we took off just before the fence and I thought we were going to hit it at one point and he was like, oh, we bloody made it. And I was like, oh, shit, I think he's surprised, but he definitely knew what he was doing. And then we got the guys back to Cairns emergency department alive. One of the guys then, well, you hand over to the other staff, obviously, you know, there's a waiting, you phone ahead and there's a waiting team ready to accept them. And one of the guys then went down to a burn center, I should say, and did okay. It was, you know, it's a long recovery. And the gentleman who had the 100% burns unfortunately passed away in the next couple of days. Yeah.
1: Today I'm with Damien Brown. Damien's a specialist rural doctor who's worked in Africa and in regional remote Australia. His memoir is called Bush Doctor, a memoir from the beautiful rugged heart of outback Australia. The nature of the work has been described, you say, by the phrase, the heroism of incremental care. Mm. I like that phrase a lot. I like it because it's, again, there's not the dramatic, is it? It's not really the dramatic, but it's really that healthcare in small steps that really does improve people's lives.
0: Totally. And I borrow that phrase from Atul Gawande, who's an American surgeon and writer. But I think... You know, so often, and I thought when I started, I thought it was about the dramatic rescues. And I mean, obviously that's an extremely important role and side of the job, but really you want to avert all these things. And that guy we were talking about, Billy, you know, with his end stage heart disease in his 30s, not saying in his case, you know, any one individual failed, of course, or made a difference, you know, could have offset that, but, you know, those relationships and treating diabetes through trust and seeing people weekly,

0: I don't think I know, that is where the big impacts will be made.
1: These are parts of Australia which were among the last places to be colonised.
0: Yeah.
1: And they're also, they were kind of the last to be decolonised, if you like. You still seeing the ongoing effects of that in that part of the world?
0: It's so tangibly recent. When I was just so blown away when I first started working up there at how many people would just openly say, I'd be like, you know, just make polite conversation while you're trying to load up the file and waiting for the internet, you know, they're looking for their file and say, oh yeah, so did you grow up in community? And so many people are like, no, I grew up on the mission, you know, and then I was sent here and then I was sent there and then I was sent to Palm Island. And so it's in this current lifetime for many people. It's extremely recent. And in Central Australia, in the town I worked in, you know, very similarly, I mean, it was really only in the late 60s that the people, the Indigenous people there, were allowed back to settle into their own town or their own community or their own land. And the names of some of the, you know, some of the addresses just on the medical files constantly catch me by surprise, like that people settled back into camps. And there's now housing, there's a severe shortage of housing, but there's formal housing in you know, so-called camps. But very often, you know, someone's address will just be like dump camp. I'm like, okay. You know, or tin shed, past dump camp, care of post office.
1: There's the problem with the grog there, and I'm really conscious of how the word grog itself is a real First Fleet term.
0: So
1: the problems with the grog and the violence that's associated with that. Tell me about the patient who came to you one day asking, knocked on the door asking for some Panadol because he had a bit of a problem with his chest.
0: Yeah. So after hours, you kind of see, you know, the underbelly of the town a bit. And I had just a gentleman knocking on the back door. Doors are obviously locked after hours in hospitals up there. And this guy knocks on the door and I went and opened it and I was like, oh, yeah, how you going? What can I do for you? And he said, just some Panadol, a bit of chest pain. Oh, no worries, just come in. And I turned my back and sort of, you know, he followed me. And then he turned and I noticed a huge blood stain on the side of his shirt. And I was like, oof, what's going on there, fella? And he said, oh, this one. And he lifted up his arm and I could see the handle of a knife poking out. And, you know, the blade was still embedded in his chest.
1: You're pointing to the left-hand side of the body. So was it near his heart?
0: Yeah, I mean, extremely, you know, like how it missed it, I will never know. But yeah, totally embedded and still in his lung. So, you know, goes from two Panadol to instead a blood transfusion, a big tube into his chest to drain all the blood and reinflate his lung and an urgent flight to a surgeon.
1: What are some of the more bizarre cases that have come your way? I mean, there's plenty of those in metropolitan stories. I don't doubt that there are bizarre cases that come your way every once in a while where someone's a little bit embarrassed to report what's wrong with them.
0: Yeah. Well, I mean, the stupidest case I've seen, and this wasn't in Central Australia, so I feel okay calling it stupid, was a guy's footy team lost and he was so pissed off with them that he took out his gun and shot the tattoo of his footy team with the insignia, which was on his ankle. I don't know how he didn't connect those two things. So shattered his foot.
1: Collingwood supporters are not to be trusted with firearms in such situations, I don't think. He shot his own footy logo on his ankle?
0: Yeah. Oh, I'm from Fitzroy. I have to plead the fifth on that.
1: Yeah. How about the grey nomad who needed a bit of help with a metal washer one day?
0: Oh, yeah. So the grey nomads are, you know, the retired middle classes travelling up and down, and this fellow rolled up and he didn't want to say to the triage nurse, who was a woman, what was going on. He said, I just need to see a bloke. And so that was me. And I went in and he was so sheepish and clearly uncomfortable and he took his pants off. And look, I don't know how much detail I can give, but he had an industrial thick washer. Like, I don't know if he could have found a thicker washer, and he'd managed to put all of his genitalia through it.
1: What, all of it?
0: All of it.
1: Really?
0: Meat and potatoes.
1: Meat and potatoes, the whole thing, right. The mixed grill. Right.
0: And I was just like, why? And he was like, oh, look, like, I don't want to talk about that. I was just spicing things up with the missus.

0: you know, romantic evening.
1: Oh, Damien, which one of us can honestly say we haven't put our genitalia through an industrial washer from time to time? So this,
0: parents are listening.
1: So he couldn't get it off, I think, was clearly the problem without hurting himself.
0: Yeah, no, and we struggled. I mean, it was we got a little ring cutter which we ran blunt, and then like a little metal grinder. So I had called the intern in, and they were kind of holding some of the package out of the way, and then had another med student dripping water on it to keep it cool, and I was kind of grinding it like council workers trying to get through a slab of pavement.
1: What, you had an angle grinder in there? To
0: yeah, like a small little angle grinder.
1: And how was he taking all this?
0: Oh, you know, it was kind of, I mean, by this stage, there was just no pride left.
1: Oh, poor fella.
0: Trying to make small talk in the breaks, like, you know, which, you come from the north or the south?
1: Yeah, I got a new fridge. Wow. Tell me about Carol, an elder you met while you were up in the north too. She sounds like a wonderful person.
0: I tried for a while to... you know, as I mentioned earlier, like you meet all these people with just incredible backstories. I mean, pretty much everyone, and people would just mention they grew up on a mission or they grew out on this, you know, really, really remote site. So for a while I'd ask people, I'd say, look, can we catch up for a yarn sometime? And I had no real agenda with it. I just wanted to hear more. And the clinics are always quite rushed. So I gathered a bunch of people were just very generous. They were like, yeah, here's my phone number, here's my address, like anytime, give me a call, come past. And then the opportunity always passed. And then this lovely grandmum came in one day looking after her granddaughter who was quite stoned, and she wanted me to talk some sense into the granddaughter, but the granddaughter just wanted some sandwiches. It was very sweet, and I wasn't in a position to engage. So I was like, look, why don't you come back tomorrow? Go have sandwich, sleep, and, you know, we'll catch up tomorrow. And as she was leaving, because she was so warm and she said, oh, you know, the young fellas always getting into trouble and my day wasn't like this. So on the way out, I just said, hey, could we have a yarn sometime? Do you mind if we catch up? She was like, yeah, I can do that now. I'm like, oh, no, I got to work. But, like, can I come past sometime? She said, yeah, of course. And then, you know, things get busy and the evenings are checking results and callbacks, and some time went by and I got a message from her. We swapped numbers and I got a message from her and she said, what, we're going to yarn or what? Like, when are you going to call me? So, oh, goodness, yeah, I forgot. And then we caught up and a friend, I mean, Carol's backstory is just incredible. She grew up in a Roma community and just had this absolutely incredible story that she was just so generous to share. But it was so awkward because then, you know, the awkward white fella now trying to do this properly and respectfully. So I told a mate who was also a colleague up there, I said, oh, I'm going to go catch up with this lovely Aboriginal woman, go yarn with her. And she said, oh, yeah, what for? And I said, oh, she's just going to give me a backstory and I just wanted to ask her about what's going on in town. And she said, oh, you better take something. You better give her something. And I was like, oh, what do you mean give her something? And she said, well, it's... like, I don't know, you better give her some money or take her.
1: For a time.
0: Yeah. She was like, you know, it's a bit transactional, like you're getting stuff from her. So I was like, oh, no, I can't, you know, I'm not going to give her money. That's just awkward and weird. And I thought, I'd take her a box of chocolates. She's an old grandma, but, you know, is that kind of like a date then? That's going to make it weirder. So I went and I got a few bags of groceries and was all, you know, quite uncomfortable about it. But I thought, I'd just be nonchalant. And I went to pick her up. And she said, oh, did you bring the fishing gear? And I was like, oh, no, I don't have any. And I took the groceries out. And she was like, what are these for?
1: Why are you giving me groceries?
0: What are you giving me groceries for? And I was like, oh, I bought too much and I was trying to downplay it. And she was like, nah, no good. Like, I don't know, maybe my daughter wants them. Put them back in the car. And I was like, oh, my God, I've made this so awkward. But then we went and had this lovely chat and she was just so generous. She shared so much of her backstory and she wanted to know all about my family as well. And we've caught up a lot since. But, you know, one of the things with her is I find like every time I catch up with her, she always just wants to know about what I've been up to. And then I have to really kind of like be like, oh, no, tell me a bit more about like how was your week? And she'll just have this incidental roll call of really kind of heavy, difficult things that just happened to her, but she'll never volunteer them. It's just coincidental. You know, I'll be like, oh, you know, how was your week? She's like, ah, no good. kids smashed the windows of my car, you know, some kids from community, and we've got to drive like 1,000 kilometres to a funeral next week, and I'm going to, it's going to be a bit windy, and son's in ICU, and I'm like, oh my God, what happened? Oh, he got stabbed in Darwin, and, you know, just this, just, it always is really sobering thing. It seems like we're going for a Coke and meat pie, and then I'm always just like, oh my God, like I just really have no idea, you know, the situations people sort of deal with in the background.
1: There's a risk, of course, you have with seeing just too much, too many terrible things. Do you say that there's sometimes health workers need to wear something like a psychological crash helmet while you're doing the work? And I can sort of see why that's necessary. But then what happens when you've got to take that off, that psychological crash helmet, when you come home? Do you have to be careful when you take that psychological crash helmet off, or can you ever take it off?
0: That's a good question. I don't know the right answer. And I think for me over the years, I've just occasionally had to pull back a bit, just work a little bit less, or maybe take an extended break to recenter. I think, you know, there's a line somewhere, a big middle ground between, you know, empathy, which you need and want to maintain, versus putting too thick a helmet on, you know, for want of a better metaphor, like just getting too thick-skinned. Because you do see a lot of things, but, you know, I think of a line, and I borrowed it. There was a line I heard someone overuse, which is, it was returning from aid work, and someone said, oh, how do you cope with the poverty? And the reply that someone else said was like, I don't have to, the poor do. And I feel a bit like that up north. You know, I see things as a sort of vicarious trauma element, where you see things that are sad and you could really ruminate on, or infuriating, and you could really, you know, come home and ruminate on it. But the bottom line is, I'm far more effective if I sleep well and arrive for the next week good to go. You know, because if you kind of flame out and are having a big existential crisis every few weeks, it's understandable, but it also doesn't help the roster. So there's some middle ground, and I still work hard at trying to navigate it.
1: You were talking there before about that, the classic great Australian silence about let's not reflect on the recent unpleasantness, the thing that tends to prevail in these matters. And some of that, I think, comes out of a feeling that these things are both intractable and unimprovable. But you say things are getting a little better in some of these health outcomes. Things are improving in some places here. And this is why... indifference and inaction and apathy isn't the way to go.
0: Yes, I think I've been guilty of cynicism plenty of times in my career, and that's when you step back. I did a master's in public health just to sort of zoom out and get a big picture.
1: And what does that tell you about some the overall health outcomes in some of these communities?
0: Look, I think, you know, there's just a negativity bias, and I don't think it's necessarily deliberate, but it's hard to report something that doesn't happen.
1: And it's based in news values too, which is there's a negativity bias in how news is reported.
0: Yeah. So I think I read that like six vaccinations save 6 lives a minute in sub-Saharan Africa at the moment. And, you know, that's not a headline, because you can't say today, you know, extrapolate that to a day. You can't say that 2,000 kids are alive this evening. Headline news that wouldn't have been if we didn't have this funding program, or, you know, these thousands of African health workers, not foreigners.
1: See, news value sees that it's not something that's happened, but something that didn't happen is therefore not reportable.
0: Yes. Yeah. And I do really think that we lose sight of progress. So, you know, just some big obvious numbers, but I didn't know this stuff until I went digging for it, but like the under 5 mortality rate has halved in about 20 years. So half as many malaria deaths have halved in recent years. More than, I think, it's definitely the majority, and I think it's about 90% of HIV positive adults in sub-Saharan Africa are on antiretroviral therapy. That was unfathomable 20 years ago, like inconceivable. And that is a daily thing. Of course, it's jeopardized by USAID and, you know, the craziness that's happening in the US at the moment. It can be undone. But I think there are more people out there doing good and fighting these issues you know, clear-eyed and well than the converse.
1: Yeah, no one can afford cynicism in a terrible situation, I think. And although there are often these intractable problems, how many days do you have where someone comes in with a nasty problem that you can treat and you can either cure them of it or fully repair it or at least just make it things a little better for them? That's got to bring you enormous satisfaction. Do you still let it bring you that satisfaction, Damien?
0: I do, but exactly what you said, you have to let it. And I think you can just get into that daily grind of work, and you know, things haven't improved as much as they should or you want it to be. And I think sometimes you've just got to reframe. And I certainly do that consciously, and I take the wins. I talking about diabetes and these chronic diseases, one of the things obviously we all reiterate and the incrementalism is, you know, exercise. Go walk. And it's hard in these communities. It's steaming hot most of the year. But I went for a bike ride on, you know, the old staff BMX out past the airstrip in one of the communities a while ago. And I saw three older women from this remote community, all with a lot of health issues, walking on this dirt track way out of town. And I was like, oh, you know, evening ladies, what are you guys up to? What are you doing? And I recognised them from the clinic and they recognised me. And they said, oh, like, we're going for a walk. You're always humbugging us to go for a walk. We're doing it. And they'd made a little walking club. And honestly, that for me was like bigger than any, you know, swoop in on a dramatic rescue flight. I was just like, oh, my God.
1: Sometimes this damn thing works. This works.
0: Absolutely.
1: Damien, it's been wonderful. Thank you for agreeing to be humbugged by me in this conversation. It's been such a pleasure. Thank you.
0: My pleasure. Thank you, Richard. Thank you so much.
1: Damien Brown's book is called Bush Doctor, A Memoir from the Beautiful Rugged Heart of Outback Australia. Today's conversation with Damien Brown was made on the lands of the Gadigal people. Producer was Rebecca McLaren. Executive producer is Eliza Kirsch. I'm Richard Feidler. Thanks for listening.
2: ABC News. Good afternoon. I'm Nicole Hegarty. Thousands of union members have filled Brisbane's CBD for the annual Labor Day March. Will Murray is there.
3: It was a very strong turnout for the Brisbane event, with thousands of union members and their families marching through the streets. This Labor Day comes in the midst of an industrial dispute between a number of unions and Queensland Rail over pay and conditions, which has led to extended track closures and a reduction in rail services. The Electrical Trades Union, Rail, Tram and Bus Union and Australian Manufacturing Workers Union all say members who have been participating in limited strike action have now been shut out of their workplaces by Queensland Rail. Queensland Rail says as a result of union action, 300 fewer services will operate in the state's southeast from tomorrow. The unions and Queensland Rail will meet again for talks on Thursday.
2: And a heavy police presence and private security are helping facilitate the busy celebrations in Townsville this Labor Day. Chloe Shimicki reports.
4: About 300 people attended the march along Townsville's foreshore, the Strand, led by Australian Workers Union members celebrating 140 years. AWU Northern District Secretary Jim Wilson says since last Labor Day, Townsville members employed by the City Council successfully fought for a pay rise.
5: Stuck together along with the other unions in Council and achieved a $125 a week pay increase.
4: Mr Wilson says the focus now shifts to protecting workers' rights related to work in hot weather. CFMEU members were among the 17 other unions marching.
2: The Prime Minister is holding his Japanese counterpart at, hosting rather, his Japanese counterpart at Parliament House for annual talks. It's expected Anthony Albanese and Sanae Takaichi will discuss the deepening defence relationship and make new commitments on critical minerals and energy security. Recent speculation about a new tax on gas exports caused concern in Tokyo, but the government has since ruled out the changes as part of the upcoming federal budget. Foreign Minister Penny Wong says Australia is focused on being a reliable trading partner.
6: Gas plays a role in all our discussions because it fundamentally underpins the shared energy security between our countries. It certainly was a big part of my discussions when I was in Japan.
2: Treasurer Jim Chalmers has not indicated there'll be extra cost of living support for Australians on top of what's already been promised as part of next week's federal budget. Mr. Chalmers has confirmed tax reform.

and Kimberly Price. And that's all from the World Today team this Monday. The PM team will be along this evening, and I'll be back tomorrow at the same time with more stories from across Australia and around the world. Thanks for your company. I'm Andy Park. Have a great day.

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2: Hello, it's 12:30 on your Monday afternoon. It is the 4th of May, of course. May the 4th be with you and also with you. You know, if your religious belief is of the Jedi persuasion, are you a little ticked off that it's not included properly on the census? Anyway, more on that in a moment when we consider all that is May the 4th. You're also going to hear about how a major car brand is going back to basics. I'm talking buttons, baby. Buttons, switches, so hot right now, even if they are so old school. And what does push, rotary, hover, cylinder cut express to you? Do these words have any common link? Well, they do. And you're going to hear how some Australians are winning big time with these dream machines. It's so lovely to be with you. I also have a story of how you could strip down and race up to a brighter and fairer future for all. We are going to move you, inspire you. You know what? I'm going to play great music. That's what I'm doing for you this afternoon. We've got Diana Ross kicking us off just after 12:30. I'm Kat Feeney, and this is Chain Reaction on 612 ABC Brisbane and Gold Coast.

0: song to your karaoke playlist. It's impressive, isn't it? Chain reaction. Diana Ross, you're hearing it on 612 ABC Brisbane, 91.7 ABC Gold Coast. My name is Kat Finney. If you're a dead set Star Wars fan, now's your time to shine. The 4th of May the 4th be with you. I think it's Star Wars Day. I don't really know enough about it. I'm not a Star Wars fan. That's cool. I'm happy with my choice. I'm not anti-Star Wars, let me be clear. I just don't really understand any of it. Anyhow, you'll hear from someone who does shortly, but if you have a May the 4th message you'd like to spread, I'd love to give you the platform to do that. 1300 222 612 is my phone number. That's 1300 222 612. I will say also this afternoon, you're going to hear about the other sort of dimension of today, the fact that it is Labor Day, it's a public holiday today. Now, union membership is pretty low these days compared to what it was, So is it in terminal decline? What is the significance of the union movement, of the labour movement in 2026? That coming up with Pineapple Politics after the 2 o'clock news. I'm Kat Finney. It's 25 minutes to one. You're on 612 ABC Brisbane, 91.7 ABC Gold Coast.
1: Hi, this is Trevor Jackson. On Breakfast Tomorrow, you'll hear local news, local weather and local stories. 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
0: Other thing I wanted to mention to you briefly is an interesting story that I came across in the Australian newspaper today. Before I tell you about that story, let me get your little memory brain fired up, right? So do you remember when you would buy a block of chocolate and it was wrapped in foil and paper? Do you remember? Like in an era before plastic everything, your chocky would come beautiful, colourful paper wrapping. You'd peel that back and then you'd have your foil under wrap. And it was a little bit Charlie and the Chocolate Factory, wasn't it? Like it was an exciting thing to gradually undress your chocolate bar. Anyhow, it wasn't all that long ago. I don't exactly know when, and maybe you can help me out with this, but the brains that be behind all of the big chocolate manufacturers of the world decided in their infinite wisdom that plastic was fantastic, right? So bye-bye foil and paper. Hello, plastic. Well, the news today is that, and I'm quoting the general manager of Nestlé Oceania. So this is Kit Kat, Nescafe, Allen's, Lollies. And he and the Australian is saying that short-term stocks of plastic packaging appear solid, but a prolonged Middle East conflict could trigger shortages later this year. And he says this wouldn't be such a big problem, but for the fact that Australia has a pretty terrible full circle

0: it does make you realize just how reliant on soft plastics we've become. So I thought, with your help this afternoon, we consider the other alternatives. You know, you probably do remember the paper foil wrap combo. If you do, I want to hear from you. 1300 222 612. Like, if you remember what we used to wrap food before soft plastic, I want to hear from you. My phone number is 1300 222 612. 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And maybe you've stayed strong. Maybe even in your home, you avoid soft plastic wrapping like the plague. So what are you wrapping your food in? Because your advice, your memory, might help address one of the problems of this present day. 1300 222 612 is my number, and you can call now.
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2: 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Welcome to Afternoons.

0: Joining you around the fireside, the Savo, Sam Parrish, chef, food writer, educator, cookbook author. The new book is Chefs Eat Brisbane. It's an inside look into our local hospitality industry. You remember the chalky foil paper? Come on, wasn't that the day? Wasn't that fun?
1: It was, like you said, Willy Wonka vibes.
0: It was.
1: Yeah. Gave you a bit of a moment.
0: Yeah. Now you just think you're a polluter every time.
1: Open it straight away and get in.
0: It's just too wrong. Yeah. And it was also easy to save the chocolate, wasn't it?
1: Yeah, and there was that delayed gratification of, like, you don't just open it. It's like a slow,
0: You would take it slowly. Yeah. You deliberate and salivate. Caitlin Sheehan, hello.
2: Hello, Kat.
0: Happy Labor Day to you.
2: May the 4th be with you, Kat.
0: May the 4th is what you are recognising today. Yes. Our beautiful producer, presenter, field reporter, all-round superstar, Caitlin Sheehan, with you as well on 612 ABC Brisbane, 91.7 ABC Gold Coast this afternoon. We're going to get back to your space buns and May the 4th in a moment. But see, we've been remembering, you know, the good old, I'm calling them the good old days of paper foil chocolate wrapping. Can I also invite you to consider this very amusing news story today?

0: Paris. What's your reaction to this new school, old school approach?
1: All for it. I think, yeah, bring the buttons back.
0: Yeah.
1: Like, gosh, sometimes you just need 10 different apps to get to just something that could take you 2 seconds.
0: Like, a remote control with one button forcing you to enter your email address into your subscription model, click by click.
1: Gosh. Anyone who has kids out there knows that sometimes you just want the button.
2: Like, bring me the button.
1: Give me the button.
0: Why did they take them away from us, Caitlin Sheehan? That's the bigger question.
3: Sometimes I think trying to make things cool or trendy or tech heavy just goes way too far. Some of those new cars look like spaceships. There's two bigger screen, two much screen. Mm. Also, you've got to lean forward to do the touch screen. I like a button, but I also, in my car, I've got like a little dial that's near the gear stick, and that operates like go to next thing. So I don't have to look up or go forward.
0: Yes,
3: I can sort of jiggle there and not have to do any reaching, touching. But it's too much.
0: It's so silly. Like we've got a new old car, and it's the most modern car I've ever driven before in my life. We got it secondhand, but I think it's a 24 model. So it's the newest machine I've been responsible for, and it's got one of those touch screens in the center console, and it comes up with that lovely little warning saying, "Oh, well, you have to agree before you can drive that you won't do the wrong thing and just play around with this tantalizing touch." I mean, you press agree, but come on. You're thinking, this is a problem. Sam Parrish, in what ways have you brought a little bit of old school back and made it new school again in your life?
1: Yeah, when you gave me this topic, it did make me think that food is the ultimate button. You can't mess with food. You can't cut an onion by touching a screen.
0: Wave like, your hands over it.
1: Like food is tactile. We want to like grab things, touch things, which is part of why when I wrote Chef's Eat Brisbane, I didn't. So everyone said to me, that could be a website, that could be an Instagram page. And I'm like, no, we want it to be a physical, tactile thing. I think everyone's going back to wanting that physical thing again.
0: Yeah.
1: And not like maybe like scrolling and, you know, that sort of, that world is kind of like, I think it's just so much now that we are actually wanting to bring it back. Like,
0: right.
1: Bring the books back.
0: Bring the books back. I brought vinyl records into my life.
1: Yes.
0: I
1: so
0: never
1: many
0: did.
1: People I know. Yeah. Back into vinyl. Back
0: I was a CD kid, you know, cassettes and CD. I didn't ever, you know,
1: embrace
0: have the
1: opportunity. Scratch.
0: But now I'm doing the scratch. Caitlin Sheehan, what old school have you brought back and made new school in your world?
3: We do have DVDs for my little one, particularly because we've got one in the car. So he knows that, the movies are on the disc.
1: Finished.
3: It's not just on, I can have whatever I want when I want it.
0: Oh.
3: And I've just been looking. He loves taking photos on my phone, but I don't want him to have my phone to take the photos.
0: Uh-huh.
3: So I'm looking at going, my hubby found one of our old digital cameras the other day.
1: Yeah.
3: We're going to give him that. Go, here, go for your life and take all the photos you want, but you're not having my phone to take your photos. And then we can pick out the ones you want and we could go to the shops and print them out for you. And then you've got physical photos. Like, I think I want to show him that because, yeah, you're right. It's just there's too much sometimes and it's just surrounding them. And if I can give a little bit that's not a touch screen, the better.
0: Yeah, it just to me, it sort of demonstrates how quickly we rushed into stuff for the sake of new. Right, simply because it was new. That's really it.
1: Like
0: was
1: the Game
0: it better?
1: Boy's back.
0: We don't know.
1: To a Game Boy again.
0: Yeah, well,
1: yeah,
0: there we
1: that's
0: it.
1: Come back.
0: Some of that old stuff.
1: Yeah.
0: I don't know. Like, I'm not sure about. I'm not convinced about the soft plastic chocolate wrapping, and I'm not convinced about the bunless cars. And clearly, we're not alone. 1300 222 612 is the phone number if you want to jump in this conversation. My name's Kat Feeney on 612 ABC Brisbane, 91.7 ABC Gold Coast. You're with Sam Parrish and Caitlin Sheehan. Have you brought something old school back? Have you made the old school new school? 1300 222 612 is the phone number. You can text as well on 0467 922 612. Hi to Deb. Deb's on the Gold Coast. You say, Kat, I'm old school. Bring back the foil inside chocolate. It was great.
1: Yeah. It had a better flavour.
0: I think so.
1: Yeah.
0: Like glass soft drink bottles.
1: Well, you think about Easter, foil wrapped.
0: Oh.
1: It has a different flavour. Is that what we're like actually missing? It's the secret ingredient.
3: Yeah. One of those brands that did previously do the foil and the paper still do for like a roll of their chocolate in like the you know, one size bars. And it does taste better than anything else.
0: I quite often
3: will get it. Also, cheaper sometimes when you're cooking and you don't, when it's half price.
1: Hot tip.
0: Oh, that's a good one.
3: A little hot tip for me, like save on my couch.
0: Oh, I love this. Okay, so Caitlin Sheehan, from hot tips around chocolate to a full explanation of what the heck I'm dealing with on May the 4th. I just don't.
1: Enlighten us.
0: I'm not, to be clear and very respectful to you, I know you are a devoted Star Warsian. Is that what I say? Is that the right term?
3: Sure.

0: But, and I don't mind it. I'm here for it. I enjoy watching it with the family. My dad showed me Ewoks, the cartoon, and that was my gateway to what became then the Star Wars movie, et cetera. So I feel like I appreciate it. Caitlin Sheehan, why do we have a whole day devoted to Star Wars? And what are you supposed to do on this day?
1: I don't know anything else in this world that brings more joy than Star Wars. And
0: Thank you.
1: Here we go.
0: This is the monologue.
1: When I was introduced by my dad when I was a little kid, then I had the prequels come out and followed it through. When I have those moments of recognising something that I loved as a child, the nostalgia of it, the way that it's carried through, the extension of the franchise, then it just, the joy, it's unmatched and it keeps coming, and that's what's really lovely about it. Like, we've got Mandalorian and Grogu coming out in a couple of weeks.
0: Yes.
1: I'm not going to ruin anything for anyone, but the ending episode of season 2 of The Mandalorian, I was one of the greatest. I cried so much just from the sheer joy it brought me as a fan of the Star Wars franchise. My husband and I together watching it, immediately afterwards, watch it again. And anyone I mentioned to a true Star Wars fan who's seen that scene, it's that moment. It's those moments where nothing can bring you more joy than that. And the world, as crazy as it is at the moment, why not have Star Wars to fall back on? Where the good side is good, the dark side is bad. It's very clear black and white lines for the most part with that. But also just those little nuggets of funny, nostalgic joy.
0: Okay, I've got a theory. I'm going to build towards Sam Parrish. I'm keen to hear your thoughts. But before we do on, this might even develop my theory. Caitlin, you have actually gone on a very special Star Wars mission to the Children's Hospital, and you learnt that sometimes that dark side can lighten someone. So tell me more about that experience.
1: Okay, there's a fantastic worldwide organisation called the 501st Legion, who are a group of dedicated Star Wars fans who will recreate the costumes to the T, like, and they actually have to be approved by an overarching body to be screen accurate. The garrison here in Queensland is called the Redback Garrison. Mm-hmm. There are hundreds of members and they do a lot for charity and for kids. And I went with them on a really special trip to the Queensland Children's Hospital, where they brought a bit of May the 4th to the kids there and spoke to Cassie, one of the members, about why it's important for her to be a part of it.
2: I did an event and I was talking to a little kid and I didn't think much of it. I get to talk to kids all the time at events. And the mum pulled me aside and they were like, hey, that's the first time they've ever spoken to someone that's not me. And I walked away. I was very teary because that was such an emotional thing. And then to me, that's just awesome that kids can come up and they see someone that they've seen on TV. So that's one moment that really sticks. That's a big reason for why I love doing what I do. Everyone has their reasons for doing this, but it was that moment that really cinched that. I was like, wow, this child thinks that I'm the person they've seen on the TV, and they were so comfortable and happy to talk to me when they might not talk to someone else. And that was just such a big, big moment for me, and that really drove home that this is why I do it.
0: Oh, that is pretty special.
1: Yeah.
0: Okay, so Caitlin Sheehan with you on 612 ABC Brisbane, 91.7 ABC Gold Coast, passionate about May the 4th and the power of Star Wars to improve people's lives. Sam Parrish? Where do you fit in the universe?
3: My extent of May the 4th is probably the only line that everyone knows, which is, Luke, I am your father.
0: Okay. Okay.
3: I'm sorry, Caitlin.
0: What would you say then fills that place in your heart?
3: My belief system is food. Sad, but it's true.
0: I think it's not sad.
3: I wake up thinking about my next meal. Mm-hmm. I'm planning dinner 3 days in advance because most of the time it's more I'm thinking about how I can marinate something. I just think, I think what Star Wars brings in everyone and what food brings out in me is that there's just a community to connect and community to be part of something.
0: Yes.
3: Something bigger than just us.
0: Yeah.
3: And people with like-minded, and in my case, that's eating. I just think anyone who can, and like that girl, like being able to open up. I've had a situation like that with some kids going into schools and cooking. And especially kids that have migrated from other countries, and I'm coming in and I know some of the recipes that they've grown up cooking, and their eyes just, because they're like, wow, you know, like that sort of food, like this, you know, what I do is also like, we're all part of something bigger than.
0: It's that human experience, isn't it?
3: Yeah.
0: So the nourishment of the body and the soul in your case.
3: Yeah.
0: And I use the word soul deliberately because we've talked about how you've got a belief. You said food was your belief system.
3: It is, I guess. Yeah.
0: Is that was your belief system, Caitlin? Is it your religion is what I'm driving at here?
1: I would say partially, yes. Like I would say technically I'm Catholic, but then also I remember when I first could say my own thing in the census, I tried to put Jedi in there just for fun because I was young.

0: and thought that was silly. But there is something about the idea of the force, and I think I like the power that it gives. Mm. Like it is so much ingrained in my life in little ways and big ways. Like my husband, when I met him, I realized he likes Star Wars, and he said, "Oh, let me show you my Millennium Falcon." And I was like, "Oh, this is incredible." We have dogs. One was called Chewbacca. She's sadly passed, but then we have Leia as well. My son's name is Lucas because of George Lucas, because it was this shared love of something that brought us together. Yeah. I had a Star Wars themed wedding. It's just had these little bits in my life, and with all the movies through my life, it's not everything in my life, but it's just this really lovely touchstone that I can keep coming back to. And again, that joy. And to have that and share that within my family and now with my son, maybe trying to force it on him a little bit. The force is strong. But he does, there's a really cute little kids version called Young Jedi, which he really likes, and he loves the characters. But he does like playing with all the toys, and his, you know, imagination as well grows with that too.
1: I think it's interesting. If, and at the very least, if it asks you to reflect on what your belief system is and what you believe in, and maybe the opportunities that you have to connect with other people who maybe share similar beliefs, because surely that's the point here. It's about connection. For Caitlin, it's Star Wars. Mm. For Sam, it's food. For me, it's probably a little from column ABC and other columns that I don't have enough time to talk about with you today. But isn't that what we're hoping for a bit more of? Connection, yeah. Genuine connection. And sure, if Star Wars isn't your thing, can we at least just be respectful of the fact that for some people it is Star Wars and food 100%. And vice versa?
0: Yeah. Mm.
1: All right. Is there a nice line or something that can kind of summarize what we've been discussing? I feel like this is a Yoda moment.
0: This is a Yoda moment.
1: Yeah.
0: It's not a do or do not. There is no try. It's, oh gosh. Oh God. There's 5 million running through my head. Judge me by my size, do you? The force, it moves, it flows.
1: Do you know one of my favorite?
0: Yeah.
1: Hard to see the dark side is.
0: Hard to see the dark side is. Yeah.
1: Right. It is. It's there. Mm. So let's focus on the light.
0: Oh, I will say
1: this.
0: Here
1: we go.
0: Yoda, fear leads to anger. Anger leads to hate. Hate leads to suffering.
1: Okay. Aww. Yeah, I'll take that.
0: So that's why the light is where you need to look.
1: I'll take that. Thank you very much. Should we do another little bit of... I've got it. Here it is.
2: Hey!
1: Caitlin Sheehan with you on 612 ABC Brisbane, 91.7 ABC Gold Coast. You've also been joined this afternoon by Sam Parrish, chef, food writer, editor and cookbook author. Her new book is Chefs Eat Brisbane, an inside look into our local hospitality industry. My name is Kat Feeney and it's about 5 minutes to one. Keen to hear from you this afternoon. 1300 222 612 is the phone number. Maybe on a planet far, far away, they've got a way to deal with food spoilage that doesn't involve soft plastics, foil or anything else. But here on planet Earth, there is a great need to wrap food sometimes. And the growing concern is that the conflict in the Middle East could rise the prices, see the prices rise of your favourite chocolate bar because the soft plastic wrapping is going to become more expensive. So what are your other alternatives? What else can you wrap your food in? Francis at South Brisbane. Hi, Francis.
3: Hi, Kat. How are you?
1: I'm very well, thank you. You remember a time before food was wrapped in plastic. What was it served in, Frances?
3: Absolutely. Well, our school lunches were wrapped in greaseproof paper and paper bags, and that did a pretty good job. And we went to the greengrocer shop or the grocer shop for our mums, as we often did. The food was often still stored in Hessian bags on the floor in the grocer shop. And this grocer would then weigh the number of biscuits that we wanted. So if we wanted 10 ounces of biscuits, he'd weigh them up, put them in a paper bag, and we'd take them home to mum. So there were no pre-packed biscuits or anything like that.
1: How about that, Frances? I feel that it would be maybe less food waste at the... at the home front, if you were buying only what you needed. I wonder about the grocer's experience. Like, do you reckon they would have had to throw out a lot of stuff? Do you think food spoilage would have been an issue for the grocer? Or I suppose they knew exactly what their customers needed, so they only ordered to suit?
3: I think they knew exactly what the customers needed. And they were very conservative. Mm. And, you know, they were pretty careful about what they served you, and the biscuits were always fresh, so we never had a problem. The main problem was getting them home to mum without us eating them. they were in a paper bag, and I can remember eating bread, the middle of a loaf of bread. And not being very popular when I got home.
1: Oh, yeah, but how good was that soft centre? Frances, thank you so much. On 612 ABC Brisbane, 91.7 ABC Gold Coast. Frances is at South Brisbane. I'm Kat Finney. You're with Amy Shark now. I'll stop talking.

I said hi, Amy Shark on 612 ABC Brisbane. 91.7 ABC Gold Coast. After the 1 o'clock edition of the news, what it is really like to have a living wake. But in the news, an update on the ongoing dispute between Queensland Rail and union members. That's in your 1 p.m. ABC News with Nicole Hegarty.

0: ABC News. Good afternoon. I'm Nicole Hegarty. Union members have turned out in their thousands for Brisbane's annual Labor Day march amid ongoing industrial disputes between the unions and Queensland Rail. The Electrical Trades Union, Rail, Tram and Bus Union and the Australian Manufacturing Workers Union say members who have been participating in strike action over pay and conditions have now been shut out of their workplaces by Queensland Rail. 300 fewer services will operate in the southeast from tomorrow, a move Queensland Rail says is a direct consequence of the strike action. The unions and Queensland Rail will meet for further talks on Thursday. And the Queensland Council of Unions General Secretary Jacqueline King says Labor Day is an opportunity to recognise the struggle for workers' rights.
1: Nothing that we have got today in terms of working conditions or workplace safety was given to us without a struggle, without a fight. So our eight-hour day, our working hours, our annual leave, our sick leave, our paid reproductive leave in the public sector.
0: The Foreign Minister says Australia is continuing to engage in diplomatic efforts to reopen the Strait of Hormuz. The US military says it will soon begin escorting ships out of the vital oil shipping route, which has been blocked by Iran for weeks. While Penny Wong wouldn't detail Australia's involvement, she says its closure has caused economic hurt and the government wants the route reopened.
2: We are engaging with the United Kingdom, France and the US on keeping the Strait open or making sure the Strait is opened. Those diplomatic efforts continue.
0: The Treasurer says the government can't ignore the real pressures facing young Australians trying to get into the housing market as the Prime Minister prepares to break an election promise. The government has all but confirmed it'll wind back investor incentives, including negative gearing and the 50% capital gains tax discount in next week's budget. Ahead of that, Jim Chalmers has defended what's expected to be a broken commitment.
3: I think the best way to build trust is to make the right decisions for the right reasons. And there are genuine intergenerational concerns and pressures in our budget, in our tax system, in our housing market and in our economy more broadly.
0: A Jewish woman has told the Royal Commission on Anti-Semitism and Social Cohesion she's had to limit her movements due to regular attacks. Gavin Coote reports.
4: The first public hearing block is examining the nature and prevalence of anti-Semitism. Its first witness is Shana Gutnick, whose father, Reuven Morrison, was among 15 people killed in the Bondi Beach terror attack. She's told the inquiry she's been the target of persistent anti-Semitic attacks over the last 2 years.
5: There are certain shopping centres that we need to avoid due to protests that have taken place there in the past, due to multiple events or incidences that have been recorded. And unfortunately, this has heavily impacted our freedom of movement within Australia.
4: The Commission will hear from a Holocaust survivor this afternoon.
0: Childhood obesity rates are growing Australia-wide, with researchers warning it could have adverse effects on their health into adulthood. A quarter of Australian children and teenagers aged between 2 and 17 are overweight or obese. A new study from Generation Victoria is looking into how children's diets and lifestyles can be reformed. Professor Melissa Wake from the Murdoch Children's Research Institute says new trials could help safeguard their future health.
6: Childhood obesity underlies heart health, underlies cancer, underlies mental health, underlies dementia, other diseases of ageing. And we know that too many adults are getting sick young. So by really trying to find out, can we do something, that would just be a huge achievement.
0: To sport, Brisbane Broncos centre Katoni Staggs will miss out on rounds 10 and 11 of the NRL after accepting an early guilty plea for a grade 2 dangerous contact charge. The charge stems from Saturday night's game against the Roosters in Sydney. He'll miss the Broncos' upcoming clashes against the Sea Eagles and a home game against the Warriors. The weather: partly cloudy with a medium chance of showers. Brisbane, Logan and the Gold Coast 26, Ipswich 28, the Sunshine Coast 25 and Toowoomba 23 degrees. And for more news at any time, head to news.abc.net.au.
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9: 5 minutes past one. So in a moment, you're going to hear how you can play a positive role in the quest to make Brisbane more accessible and more inclusive, and why a small pair of budgie smugglers could prove to be a vital tool. And would you ever have a living wake?
10: A friend suggested to me, maybe you should do a living wake. And I went, oh, that sounds like fun. There's often a great buzz in a wake. And what everybody says at wakes is, he would have loved this. And so the notion of a living wake is, if you know that you're terminal, why not have that party beforehand? Why not invite everybody in and let's share the emotion? Tell me how great I am.
9: James Valentine, what happened next? You'll find out in a moment. I've got some marvellous music to play for you as well this afternoon, and I'm curious to hear your recollections of a time before soft plastic wrapping. This is after a warning from a major chocolate manufacturer that the conflict in Iran could see the price of chocolate wrappers increase, which might then also bump up the price of your family-sized block of chocolate. So what are the alternatives? Mark, hi, you're in Launton, and you remember a time before soft plastics. What did you wrap your chocolates in, Mark?
11: Well, Kat, it's so lovely to talk to you. I've rung many times, but now I've gotten through to you.
9: Hooray!
11: And can I also tell you that I think Ruth, your producer, is just such a lovely girl.
9: She is. She's divine, Mark.
11: Okay,
9: Yes.
11: Okay, right. My mother and I had a store many years ago, and I remember when plastic bags first came out, and we had a fruit stand, and before that people would bring up three tomatoes and we would wrap them in newspaper or butcher paper. And we were always, we went through the stage where paper was going to kill all our trees. So along comes plastic, and now we have this problem in the Middle East. I don't want to even mention the name, but like, we can't get these petrochemicals that we need to make everything that we need. Everything that we need, even the restickable plastic covers on our chocolate. So this is why I rang you, because I do remember the beautiful, colourful paper covers, and then the alfoil underneath. Now they have this resealable. I think even the resealable stuff would have petrochemicals in it.
9: Mark, you make a fine point, and I'm glad you were able to make it this afternoon. So lovely to hear from you. Mark's at Launton. You're on 612 ABC Brisbane, 91.7 ABC Gold Coast. I mean, think about those old chocolate, but and it really, it can't have been all that long ago when they stopped using the paper and the alfoil, because I remember it. I don't think my kid does, though. So certainly it's at least, what, 10, 15 years ago they made the switch. Anyway, Judy at Cleveland, you say greaseproof paper, Kat. This used to be the only thing you could wrap your sandwiches and whatnot in. After my mother passed away, we were cleaning out her things and I scored a wrap of the old Homebrad wax paper. It was really waxy. Not at all like the baking paper today. Mum used it for everything. Huh. What do you wrap your food in if it's not soft plastic? 1300-222-612 is my phone number. That's 1300-222-612. I'm Kat Finney. It's about 10 past one. I've got Olivia Newton-John ready to rock for you this afternoon. But before we get there, Pat at Mudgery Bar, let me come to you, Pat, because you're here to remember the significance of this day. Not Labor Day, May the 4th. Pat, May the 4th be with you. Go ahead.
12: Thank you. Thank you. And to you too.
9: Thank you.
12: So there's just one of the ladies who before said, Luke, I am your father.
9: Yes.
12: Talking about Star Wars. And I love Star Wars. I'm a fan, but I'm not a fanatic. But it's one of those Mandela effects, because he never says that. He says, no, I am your father.
9: Yes.
12: Yes. So he doesn't say, Luke, I am your father. He goes, no, I am your father.
9: I love it.
12: Yes. But also, yeah, that when she said, come home to see my Millennium Falcon, that's one of the great euphemistic pickup lines I reckon from Star Wars as well.
9: Isn't it, though? You want to check out my lightsaber, don't I? What? Pat at Mudriver, have you got a sage piece of Yoda-like wisdom for us on this May the 4th?
12: No. I do call on him on a bit of wisdom every now and then, but nothing comes to mind. So okay.
9: Should something spring to mind, Pat, use the force, or in this case, the telephone, and do call back 1300 222 612. Thank you, Pat. I'm Kat Feeney. This is Olivia Newton-John. This is Magic at 10 minutes past one on 612 ABC Brisbane.

0: Magic on 612 ABC Brisbane, 91.7 ABC Gold Coast. In a moment, you've heard of Formula One, but there is another motorsport that has been sweeping Australia's country towns. It's a grassroots sport. It's growing in popularity. You'll find out what it is and why the community is raving about it shortly. But before we get there, fun runs, marathons, triathlons, there are just so many ways to get fit while helping people out. But one charity is upping the ante. In a couple of weeks, there's a chance that you could get your kit off. Yeah, you heard me. Get your kit off and do something for someone who might be doing it a bit tougher than you at the same time. How? You'll have that question answered after this.
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0: It is a 1:15. Now, if you see a giant streak of red along the river in Brisbane in a couple of weeks, do not be alarmed. It's not actual streakers, by the way, although there will be some budgie smuggling in the crowd. It's all for a good cause. I'm talking about how on Sunday, May 17, Young Care's Budgie Bolt will come back. Here to tell you a little bit more about it and how you can get involved is Ben Harvey, Community Fundraising Coordinator at Young Care. Ben, great to have you back in the studio. How are things ahead of the Bolt this year? Give me a bit of a scene setter. Are we ready? Are we ready to go? What's going on?
4: Oh, look, I'll be honest. I'm still recovering. I received some bad news before we started. Kat's actually going to be away.
0: Yeah, I won't be there.
4: So she won't be able to attend.
0: So I'll have to save my budgie smugglers for another Young Care

0: occasion.
1: We'll lock you in for next year.
0: Why in the Budgie Smugglers? What's the history for people who don't know, Ben Harvey? Tell me the story.
1: So for people who don't know, the Budgie Bolt actually, it originated on the banks of South Bank actually probably 15 years ago as the DT5000. It was the founders. They were a lot younger back then. I can't imagine they'd be donning the budgies these days, but maybe a few. They thought they'll do a run through South Bank in their Budgie Smugglers to bring some attention, but also the idea behind it was, yeah, we might be uncomfortable running in public in our DTs, as they called it, for the DT5000, but imagine how uncomfortable it is for young people with disabilities to be living in inappropriate housing. So, something to think about.
0: Mm-hmm. And, of course, that's the mission of Young Care, to address that need. And there is a great need in the community for young people to find suitable housing. And you're involved in the construction of housing. You're involved in grants to assist people as they look for housing or maybe find something that isn't 100% suitable but could perhaps be adjusted. Ben Harvey, what is the hope for the Budgie Bolt this year? How many people are you hoping will get involved, and what sort of money do you want to raise?
1: We're hoping to get as many as possible. I think last year we had over 350. Mm-hmm. We've actually got an office tipping comp at work, and one of the questions this year was how many people are we going to have at the Budgie Bolt? And I was very bold, and because I organise it, so I had the inside info from last year, and I thought I'd been pretty proactive with recruiting for this year. So I've tipped over 500. So
0: Okay. We're
1: not quite there yet. So any listeners out there that want to help me win the tipping comp, please sign up because it's a hotly contested competition.
0: Oh, it is. It's a big deal. Ben Harvey with you from Young Care on 612 ABC Brisbane, 91.7 ABC Gold Coast. Ben Harvey, loyal listeners will be familiar with you and your story and your relationship to Young Care, because this is not the first time we've had the pleasure of your company in the studio. But perhaps for the uninitiated, those who aren't already part of the Ben Harvey universe, do you want to remind us how it is that you came to be involved with Young Care?
1: Yes, so it goes back a long way to 2003. I was in high school. I had a spinal injury playing rugby. Obviously, this is a radio show, so people can't see. I'm in a wheelchair. I've been a wheelchair user for, well, it's 2026 now, so 23 years. And then, Young Care's always been in the back of my mind. It was founded after my injury by a group of Terrace Old Boys. I'm also a Terrace Old Boy, so I've always been aware of it. And then the former CEO taught me at Terrace, Anthony Ryan. I'm sure a lot of people out there in Brisbane know that name. And actually my journey with Young Care started at the Budgie Bolt as a guest speaker. And then last year was my first year organising it. So yeah, I've been there 2 years now. Love working there.
0: Now is a great time to really, if you've not given much thought to Young Care or maybe that broader quest of making Brisbane, Queensland, Australia a bit more inclusive and accessible for everybody. Now is a really great opportunity to do that, Ben. I mean, it always is, but it's receiving a lot of attention now as the, you know, race or bolt toward the 2032 games continues. And as part of those games, obviously it's the Olympic and Paralympic Games, there will be a great need to improve accessibility and inclusivity in Southeast Queensland, especially to cater for, well, everybody who'll be coming for those games. Never mind the fact that people who already live here, who are trying to live a full life here. We've got a way to go, don't we, Ben Harvey?
1: We do. It's even crossing the street sometimes can be difficult. Like, people don't think about it. The street access, like if it's a steep ramp down and then you're hitting the road, like as a wheelchair user, that's quite a dip and up. It can be pretty dangerous. There's actually one just down the road where I almost wiped out on actually after the St. Peter's Ball last year. I think it's about getting the right people in the room to talk about it to get things right.
0: Mm-hmm. Well, if you want to be part of the solution, if you were to make a positive contribution, maybe consider being a part of the Budgie Bolt this year, fundraising for Young Care. The event itself, Ben, May 17, that's the Sunday.

0: You can head to the Young Care website for more information, youngcare.com.au. Do you have to register ahead of the event, or can you rock up on the day and take part?
1: No, you can rock up on the day. We'll have a registration tent. And for those listening, don't be put off by Kat's constant mentioning of the budgie smugglers. They are a suggested outfit. It's not a requirement. We have some cool shirts. And if you're bringing your dog along, we have some pretty cool little bandanas and capes and masks for the kids. So
0: wonderful.
1: Yeah, it's a pretty cool event.
0: Great opportunity to run around the park, wheel around the park, just rock around New Farm Park and be part of something special, Ben Harvey, with you and friends. And let's make sure you win that tipping comp, eh?
1: And, you know, if you can't attend, feel free to jump on the website, because I'm currently a top fundraiser and I'd like to keep that spot. So if you see Ben Harvey on the leaderboard, chuck some donations there.
0: Do him a favour, don't be shy. Ben Harvey, great to see you. Thank you very much for your time.
1: Thank you, Kat.
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0: Well, I did say, forget racing cars, bikes, horses. There's this new kind of motorsport taking over regional Queensland. It won't be long before it comes to the big smoke. It sees competitors race around a track in refurbished ride-on lawnmowers. Over 100 lawn mowing rev heads raced in the All Australian Lawnmower Racing Championships in Yamba over the weekend. It's an all ages affair with racers as young as 6 participating. John Brose flew up from Tassie and caught up with the ABC's Jacob Gamble to reveal that it was his mower family that kept him coming back.
3: I race myself. I've got my race in our place 465. It's a high chair. It's sort of like the one thing, but I'm reasonably good at it. Not great, because the others beat me, obviously, on the pieces. But no, you come in, you get involved, and it's enjoyable. You yourself should try it.
4: Well, maybe I will, now that I'm here. How long have you been racing for?
3: 9 years, I suppose. Yeah, it's much cheaper than doing the car race and then the bikes. When you've got a wife and things, they go, let's keep the prices down. And the pieces. So that's it. So it's only a flight up this time to enjoy the company. I get to meet yourself. I get to meet others, and there's further up. The ones from North Queensland who never made it to South Australia last year. I did Mirrabarra 2 years ago. It's in fun. It's an enjoyable bit, and it ranges from those little kids that you saw on the little dinkies from the dirt.

0: family. And the smaller ones, they can all run around the pits areas together, you know, with a semi-controlled things. You can go anywhere in the world and there is somebody you can talk to about it because it's grassroots.
1: And how do you go about retrofitting your lawnmower?
0: You do. Retrofitting is you sit there and you go, right, I have my parameters. We're 1,200, 1,300. You've got to look like the lawnmower. Everything else is your imagination.
1: Okay.
0: And that's the simple part about it. Your imagination is the home. Have you ever looked, as if anyone, when they're watching the TV, will see everybody's just slightly different. Very few are exactly the same.
1: And have you customised your mower? Like, do you have a name for it? Like, what's your relationship with your vehicle?
0: Mine is just known as the high chair. I actually sit probably 300 to 400 mils higher than these guys, and I make them work for an effort to make sure that they are honest about passing me. They seem to enjoy my company when we're doing it, and they give me the chance to show them, yes, you can be strange and interesting, but still better than them.
1: And do you have any highlights from your lawnmower racing career?
0: I think being accepted. That's, you know, it sounds like a stupid highlight, but I am different, and each and every one of them in the places that I've been to have accepted me.
2: And isn't that something to contemplate on this day? John Brose, or any day for that matter, being weird, wonderful and enjoying life and community. That is John Brose from Tasmania, who flew up to Yamba to participate in the All Australian Lawn Mower Racing Championships this weekend. He was speaking with the ABC's Jacob Gamble. And you can read more about the championships on the ABC News website. I'm Kat Finney. You're on 612 ABC Brisbane, 91.7 ABC Gold Coast. It's 25 minutes past one. Just ahead, what it's really like to have a living wake. A stunning and touching story from James Valentine. But before we get there, how about this? From the animals. We've got to get out of this place. Happy Monday.

0: 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The animals, we've got to get out of this place. I'm Kat Finney. 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
0: Howdy doody, how are you? Welcome to your Monday afternoon. May the 4th be with you if you recognise Star Wars Day. Otherwise, happy Labor Day if that's your jam. If you're like me and you like to think about jam on bread with a nice cup of tea, well, you're in luck. Sort of. Look, I don't have any jam, bread or tea for you, but I do have interesting ideas that will nourish your heart and soul all the same. In a moment, you're going to hear about fraudulent chargebacks. Now, this sounds like a garage band, but it's actually a scam of sorts. It's hitting small businesses and households across Australia fairly hard. You'll hear what you need to know about it, what you need to appreciate about it shortly. And then a study of life and a good death.
3: Of course there's been grief, of course there's been sadness, of course there's been, you know, I've been overwhelmed by despair at various points. But how do you come through that to then be largely living it in a way that is, in a way that's more accepting? You know, you understand that we all die. We all die. I just happen to know that mine's coming. I really hate the Dylan Thomas poem, "Do not go gentle into that good night." How about you go gentle into that good night? What's with the rage? What's with the anger?
0: And what happened next? That is the voice of beloved broadcaster James Valentine, who recently passed away through voluntary assisted dying. This was after a terminal cancer diagnosis. His story will be shared on Australian Story ABC TV tonight. And in a little while, you're going to hear from his longtime friend and colleague, Jen Fleming, who was with him during his so-called year of gratitude. You'll hear about what happened when James went through with his plan to not only proceed down the path of VAD, but to have a living wake. What exactly was involved in that? And could it be something that makes a difference to the life of you or your loved ones? That story ahead. I hope you can stay with me this afternoon.
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0: I got some great tunes for you too. I got Alanis Morissette lined up, ready to go. But I just wanted to talk with you about this story that's really captured my imagination today. I'll begin with petrol prices. It'll make sense. Stay by. So I looked at the RACQ's website earlier and they say that now's a good time to fill up on unleaded petrol. Apparently you can find ULP for under $1.70 in Brisbane today. You can find it for a little less than $1.90 in Mount Isa. It's a slightly different story for diesel though. Cheapest price in Cairns, for example, is about $2.40. If you're listening in Longreach, you're looking at $3.15 minimum. Youch. Of course, all of this is because the Strait of Hormuz has been effectively closed since the end of February. There might be some movement today on that vital oil shipping channel, though, as the US government kicks off its so-called Project Freedom. You'll have more on that in your ABC News at 2 p.m. But as you know, the price of oil-related things has gone up. And the news in The Australian is that the cost of making plastic chocolate wrappers has increased significantly. And this could see a rise in the price you pay for your favourite chocolate bar. Unless, of course, your favourite is not wrapped in plastic. Because it was not all that long ago when most chocolate was actually wrapped, you probably remember this, in foil and paper. And I'm fairly sure that some chockies are still wrapped in foil and paper today, aren't they? I mean, I'm sure, is the mint patty still wrapped in foil? It was in my day. Is it still wrapped in foil today? It gets you thinking about the alternatives to soft plastic when it comes to wrapping food, and maybe some of the old ways should become the new ways, if you pick up my meaning. Margaret, you're on the Sunshine Coast. Hello, Margaret.
4: Hi, Kat. Nice to talk.
0: Lovely to hear from you. Now, you can't be bothered with this soft plastics nonsense. What do you wrap your food in, Margaret?
4: Yeah, I'm actually avoiding plastics. I make beeswax wraps, so leftover fabrics. I've got masses of that. And I'm near Yandina, and a bee farmer there sells his honey, and he sells blocks of beeswax. So perfect solution.
0: Tell me how that is the perfect solution, because I've seen the end product, Margaret, but I wouldn't have the foggiest as to how you arrive at that place.
4: Oh, it's just so simple. A scrap of fabric, melt a bit of beeswax. I put a few drops of an oil in to give it a bit of movement.
0: Ooh.
4: And just warm them up in the oven.
0: And they kind
4: honestly,
0: of...
4: Honestly, it's...
0: Because they wrap around and they hold their shape, don't they?
4: They hold their shape really well.
0: Yeah.
4: I've currently got, at home, I've got cheese, I've got lettuce, I've got other vegetables wrapped in them. And if it's something like a meat, then you definitely, I wash it in soapy water. Otherwise, just rinse it off and reuse.
0: Oh, brilliant. Okay, Margaret, yeah. So this is a great idea. Margaret, thank you. Margaret's on the Sunshine Coast. So are you doing this? Are you doing the beeswax wraps with the fabric? Maybe you're DIYing it or you're buying it from the shops. There are other ways to store food, aren't there? What are you wrapping your food in? 1300 222 612 is the phone number. Or you can text me on 0467 922 612. Hi to Chef Jamie at Brighton. You say you remember buying chocolate and lollies in paper bags, stored in big glass jars, sold by weight. Chocolate cov-

Tuesday afternoon recipe inspiration. I hope you can join us for that. I've got Alanis Morissette for you now. And then we'll take a look at some of the other big news stories in Queensland this afternoon. I'm Kat Feeney. It's 25 to 2. Hello.

0: Alanis Morissette, Hand in My Pocket on 612 ABC Brisbane, ABC Queensland. Lovely when you pop your hand in your pocket and you pull out a chocolate. Oh, especially when it's wrapped in foil and paper. Oh, stop it. Those were the days. There's got to be some foil still used in the wrapping of chocolates these days. It can't all be soft plastics, can it? Anyhow, what are you wrapping your food in? Give me a call, 1300 222 612. I'm going to take you through the news in a tick. Just before we get into the news, in breaking sports news, usually do sport at the end of a news bulletin, but I'm going to go way out there and just do this first. Dolphins prop Daniel Saifiti has announced his immediate retirement from the NRL. This is on medical grounds. You might have been following this story. Saifiti played 191 first grade games, 183 of those games for the Newcastle Knights, alongside his identical twin brother, Jacob. Daniel joined the Dolphins in 2025. But has only played 8 games for the Queensland side. His retirement comes after a severe shoulder injury and reconstruction. A statement from the Dolphins says the 30-year-old has not recovered to the level required to continue playing. And this has led to the difficult decision to retire. You'll have more across your afternoon.
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0: Queensland.
1: What is a fraudulent chargeback and more in the news in a moment? But I wanted to catch you, Adeline, at Atherton before you carried on with your day, because you have a very innovative approach to food storage. We've been talking about how soft plastic prices are going up and that could affect the price you pay for your chocky bar because it's all wrapped in plastic these days. It

0: friend of mine makes them for sale. I know that I just wanted to add to the topic you've raised already, and that there are specific essential oils that can be added to the beeswax to preserve them for longer and to help them to minimise the mould.
1: Oh, great.
0: Essentially, of the fabric. But then 10, 15 years ago when I was making lunches for my son, I would wrap his wraps or sandwiches in wax-free baking paper.
1: Mm-hmm.
0: So I rarely use alfoil or glad wrap, for mm-hmm. instance.
1: Mm-hmm.
0: And then wherever possible, put things into a glass container and just appreciate using things that aren't wrapped.
1: Yeah.
0: I concur with the man's memory of buying sweets from a big glass jar and putting them into a paper packet. So I might repurpose a rinsed plastic bag many times and just wash them thoroughly.
1: You're good. You're good, Adeline. I must say I have managed to make the most of the old instant coffee glass jars. We know the ones that seem to have a pretty decent seal on the lid for my rice and pasta because it looks lovely. It looks like I know what I'm doing in the kitchen. Never mind. But the trick is, Adeline, I feel silly sometimes when I buy from the shop the rice in a plastic bag, only to decant it into a glass jar. Now, I love the storage in the glass jar at home, but I just kind of wish I didn't have to buy it in the plastic in the first place.
0: You could also go to Whole Foods.
1: Ah, that's true.
0: Whole Foods stores.
1: Those scoopy places. Yeah.
0: Exactly. Yeah. Avoid the supermarkets. Okay. Go to a health food store. There's plenty of Whole Foods stores around now where they're selling food in bulk.
1: Yeah.
0: And then some places sell them in a calico bag.
1: Oh.
0: They'll sell rice in calico bag. There are specific brands you could look for, but check out a Whole Foods store or a health food store.
1: Good on you, Adeline.
0: We've got to move forward. We've got to eliminate waste and think about smart ways. And screw top jars as well as the suction coffee jars.
1: Yes.
0: I colour coordinate different coloured jars.
1: Oh, you're all over it. That actually reminds me, I need to go and acquire some particular glass jar.

0: And the main ingredient, the hero, must be a Queensland ingredient. And that cookery competition category will be judged live on this program when I broadcast to you from the Royal Queensland Show in August. But you've got to register your intention to enter before the 22nd of May. Do not miss out.
1: James Valentine.
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0: In a moment, a look at the extraordinary life, career and death of James Valentine, beloved ABC broadcaster, colleague, and an inspiration to many, many people. His story will be on Australian Story on ABC TV tonight after the news. But this is the news in Queensland today. I'm Kat Finney on 612 ABC Brisbane, ABC Queensland, beginning with the fact that another rift has emerged between unions and Queensland Rail, this time over staffing at train stations from tomorrow. Data from the state's main transport unit indicates a third of the network's 153 stations will not be staffed on weekends. While Queensland Rail hasn't revealed the full details, it has confirmed it's rejigging rosters because some stations are getting busier and need more staff, while others are almost empty outside peak hours. Unions argue this change will make affected stations less safe and less accessible.
4: It might be people with vision impairment, you know, lots of other disabilities that station staff actually really assist the community with. And by taking those people away from the stations, you're actually taking away our independence.
0: That is disability advocate Tim McCallum. The new staffing hours are expected to be available to the Queensland Rail's website tomorrow. Meanwhile, small businesses are grappling with high inflation, and some owners say they're also falling victim to fraudulent chargebacks. The process sees customers dispute a charge with their bank after making a debit or credit card transaction, claiming it's fraudulent or that the goods never arrived. The bank then withdraws the funds immediately and gives the business owner an option to dispute it, but it comes at a cost.
5: They're out of pocket for the merchant fees. They're out of pocket for the fines, the fees that they get from the acquirer. Plus, they've shipped goods, which has cost them.
0: And that is banking expert Brad Kelly. He says the penalty for small businesses to defend themselves is too high. I think this is very interesting, and you might be hearing more about this on the program tomorrow. Finally, medical researchers are working to develop a series of trials to address Australia's growing childhood obesity crisis. One in four Australian children between 2 and 17 is overweight or obese.
6: Currently, we're nudging 30% of all children affected. That's projected to reach 50% over coming years. The issue is not so much for children now, it's for their future health.
0: Professor Melissa Wake from the Murdoch Children's Research Institute. The research from Generation Victoria will look into the links between childhood obesity and its health-related complications, including type 2 diabetes, heart disease and cancer. You can find more on the ABC News website. Let's you up to speed on some of the big stories in the news today. The very big story that I want to bring you next, though, is the story of James Valentine. I want you to listen to this.
2: James is now so completely different in the way he views life and the way he views his work and the way he views his music. 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
0: That is Jo Corrigan, wife of beloved broadcaster, the late James Valentine. In a moment, what his death reveals about life and making tough decisions, in the hope it eases pain. Stay with me.
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0: 10 minutes to two, news at 2 o'clock. If you were presented with

0: news that you had an incurable cancer, what would you do next? Well, James Valentine was told that he had a cancer, one that he'd staved off the year before, but that it was back, and that there was nothing, not really much, that he could do to beat it. But that did not mean that nothing was done. In fact, lots of things were done in the year that led to his death. And Jen Fleming, hello, Jen Fleming.
1: Hi, Kat. I know you knew James really well as well because yours and his show used to hook up sometimes. So it's a loss for all of us.
0: A really profound loss. You were with him, Jen Fleming, bearing witness and offering support as a friend and as a colleague. James's story goes to air tonight on Australian Story. Jen, where are you at the moment with all of this?
1: It is so hard. Like, for me, it's still not quite real. I, you know, have this instinct like, oh, I'll just call James about that. I wonder what James thinks about this. So it hasn't really sunk in. At the same time, he was fantastic at preparing us and helping us deal with his, you know, he knew he was going to die. You know, he had stage 4 terminal cancer. And a lot of people, you know, death is hard to talk about. It's difficult. It's confronting. And he was like, well, we know this is going to happen, so let's just make this time that we have the best that it can be. Let's be joyful. Let's connect. Let's, you know, really celebrate one another. So he helped us do it. It's still super hard. He was such a life force, a power, a creative powerhouse, just a joy. So you know, his loss is really felt.
0: Mm. So James had been diagnosed with cancer a couple of years ago, nearly 3 years ago. He was offered two different treatment options. There was a conventional option, lose your esophagus, or a less interventionist procedure, keep the esophagus, which just would have been such a difficult decision, Jen.
1: Oh, absolutely. And this is part of the Australian Story tonight, looks at this. It's like, how do you make this tricky medical decision? So, yeah, the one option was, think of cancer in the esophagus, remove the entire esophagus, which would have had a massive impact on his quality of life. He probably wouldn't be able to eat, talk, drink, do all the things that you normally do, spend time with family. So he was a week away from having that procedure when an alternative was introduced to him. So that procedure was remove the cancer, keep in the esophagus, and he opted for that. Now, both procedures came with risks, and he ultimately then had to weigh up which risk he was most comfortable with. So he went with the less invasive one. He kept his esophagus. It meant that in his last year, he still did have that quality of life. What a difficult decision to have to make. And I know people across the country have to make these decisions every day, and it's hard. And he, as James said, he was somebody at the centre of information. He could talk to and access lots of information, and he still found it a really difficult decision to make. Mm. But once he made the decision, he accepted it, and that was part of the theme of his last year, I think, this acceptance and honesty about what was happening with him and this acceptance. And then with that acceptance, let's just make this the best it can be.
0: Mm. On 612 ABC Brisbane in Queensland, you're with Jen Fleming. I'm Kat Feeney, and Jen worked alongside James Valentine, whose story you will have heard about. We'll see tonight on Australian Story, A Year of Living Gratefully. James Valentine is the title of the program. Jen, because the next big decision then had to do with the news he received that the cancer came back, it was inoperable and uncurable, and his thoughts turned to how to deal with that. I would like to play, I know this is hard, a little bit of James talking about that decision to die well.
2: So there's much to do through this process, which is incredibly confronting. And one thing we decided to do was look at voluntary assisted dying, euthanasia. And that sort of took no thought at all. There is a great relief in knowing that should things get too bad, you can stop it. And that's as much for Joanne and the kids as anybody, as it is for me, really. Very reassuring to know that it's there to cut out the suffering at the very end.
0: Still hard to hear his voice, but Jen, James made that decision with his family, talked about it, and a component of that decision was a choice to have a living wake. And you went, Jen.
1: Yes. So the living wake was appropriately on Valentine's Day. Isn't that perfect? 14th of February. And I must say, before heading to the event, I was really nervous. I was like, what will this be like? How will we feel? How will this be? And about 200 people were there. And James Valentine, being the man that he is, entered with a brass band. He had this triumphal, beautiful welcome and put everyone at ease. Funny, poignant, speech. Told us the difficult news. It was stage four, it was terminal. But here we were to celebrate the life of James Valentine. And there were extraordinary speeches. We heard from childhood friends, from his music friends, other friends, his radio community. We heard about his wife. And then it finished with a beautiful speech by his son, Roy, who's 25, and just really captured his father. I mean, what an incredible experience for a father to hear his son speak so eloquently and beautifully about the man that he is. So it was after being there, I would have a living wake, because how great to tell this person you love and whose life has meant so much to you, to say thank you and thank you for being here and to share with friends, to share this sad time, but also he got to hear how much we loved him.
0: Mm. Mm. So it's changed your sense of life and death, Jen Fleming?
1: Before that, I was thinking, gosh, a living wake, what an odd thing to do or an unusual thing to do. Don't we try to avoid this? Isn't this difficult? Don't we just wait till it's all done?
0: Yeah.
1: And that the honesty that James brought to it, and it was just like, yes, why wouldn't you? But also it's that reminder to be in the moment, to enjoy each day, to celebrate time with friends. And James and I had some really wonderful times just in the last year, knowing this diagnosis. Lucky me, I've worked with him for many years, and he's one of those people who, every conversation you had with him, you would walk away feeling better, because he was funny and playful and joyful and smart. And the man that you met on air is the man who you met off air, and he was, he's like. Mm. He's just a delight. And so it's, just bringing some of that spirit, some of that joy and playfulness and kindness, mm, and, celebrating all those parts of life. And he did it in life, and he's doing it in death as well. We're still having these conversations.
0: Yes. Jen Fleming, well said, and I'm so sorry for your loss. What a loss. James Valentine, beloved late broadcaster, and his story will be on Australian Story tonight, ABC TV. You can tune in from 8 p.m. My name's Kat Finney. It's news time, 2 o'clock.
3: ABC News. Good afternoon. I'm Nicole Hegarty. Queensland nurses have used Labor Day to raise alarm about workforce shortages and violence in the healthcare sector. Chloe Shimicki reports.
4: What have we done? Run, return! A heavy police presence and private security guards were on hand as more than 300 union members marched in Townsville this morning ahead of Labor Day celebrations at the Strand. Debbie Watt, a registered nurse and Queensland Nurses and Midwives Union member, says violence towards staff is the biggest challenge local nurses face.
5: It has escalated. I don't know exactly how we overcome it.
4: The Australian Workers Union led the march of 18 different organisations, including the CFMEU.
3: Prime Minister Anthony Albanese has wrapped up a meeting with his Japanese counterpart, Sunao Takaichi, at Parliament House in Canberra. The pair agreed that the two countries will work more closely together on economic and energy security, responding to shocks caused by Iran's effective closure of the Strait of Hormuz. The two leaders also discussed security in the Indo-Pacific, and Mr. Albanese says Australia and Japan share a very similar vision for the region.
6: Our two countries have never been more strategically aligned. We work closely to advance our shared interests in a peaceful, stable and prosperous region, and I welcome Sana's commitment to promote a free and open Indo-Pacific.
3: The mayor of Alice Springs is echoing calls from the family of Kumanjai Little Baby, who have asked for peace and respect while they mourn the 5-year-old girl who was found dead in Alice Springs last week. On Saturday, officers formally charged Jefferson Lewis with murdering Kumanjai Little Baby after she disappeared from the old-timers' town camp. Hundreds of rioters then gathered outside the Alice Springs hospital following his arrest. Kumanjai Little Baby's kinship grandfather, Walpiri Elder Robin Japananka Granitz, says he has asked the community to let justice take its course as the family continues sorry business. Asta Hill, the mayor of Alice Springs, says her focus right now is steering the town towards calm.
7: I echo and really commend the strong calls of Kumanjai's family and community leaders for our community to stay calm and show respect for the family as they grieve and to look after each other.
3: Overseas, and the US President Donald Trump says his representatives are having very positive discussions with Iran as the two countries trade peace proposals. Here's North America correspondent Lauren Day.
8: In a post on Truth Social, President Trump said the discussions could lead to something very positive for all. It's a stark change from the language he's been using so far. Less than 24 hours ago, Donald Trump said he was reviewing the plan put forward by Iran, but he couldn't imagine it would be acceptable. A day earlier, he said he had two choices, to make a deal or blast the hell out of them. The president has also announced the United States will help escort ships to safety through the Strait of Hormuz. Lauren Day, ABC News, Washington.
3: Staying overseas, and former New York City Mayor Rudy Giuliani has been hospitalised in a critical but stable condition. His spokesperson has confirmed the news to US media, but has not provided more details about why the 81-year-old was admitted to the hospital. Mr. Giuliani was named America's mayor for his response to the September 11 attack on New York City. He also worked as a lawyer for US President Donald Trump in his failed efforts to overturn the 2020 election. Results. To sport, and Dolphins prop Daniel Saifiti has announced his immediate retirement from the NRL on medical grounds. Saifiti played 191 first grade games. He joined the Dolphins in 2025 but has only played 8 games for the Queensland side. His retirement comes amid a severe shoulder injury and reconstruction. A statement from the Dolphins says the 30-year-old hasn't recovered to the level required to continue playing, leading to the difficult decision to retire. Queensland's weather: isolated coastal showers about the southeast and north tropical coasts and Torres Strait. Brisbane 17 to 28, Sunshine Coast 17 to 26 tomorrow, the Gold Coast 16 to 27, and Ipswich 13 to 29, partly cloudy for Wednesday and Thursday. ABC.
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0: 5 minutes past two. In the 1890s, the shearers went on strike. Unionism took off. By the 1980s, famous union voices were leading the country.
11: I tell you what, any

0: who sacks anyone for not turning up to die as a bum.
1: Bob Hawke. Rising from the ranks of the union advocate to the highest office in the land, that of Prime Minister. But by the 1990s, almost 100 years after that shearers' strike, enterprise bargaining had arrived. Union power was fragmented. And today, some unions are making headlines for all the wrong reasons. What does this steep downturn in union membership mean for the workforce, for the economy, for Labor Day, which is today, of course? And what does the rise of artificial intelligence mean for the future of unionism? Could it signal a bit of a comeback? More on that shortly in Pineapple Politics. And before the 3 o'clock edition of your news, are you worried about your dwindling attention span? Do you remember what I just said to you about Bob Hawke? If you are worried about the attention spans of the people around you shrinking before your very ears and eyes, what do you do about it? What do we do about it? Is it a problem? Maybe life is better when you don't remember a thing. Look, before 3 o'clock, you're going to hear from someone who thinks it is a problem, that the diminished attention span is a big deal. Someone who has also got a few ideas about what could be done to fix things. I wonder what those ideas are. You'll find out before 3. I got music before we get there, though, for you. Good music. In fact, your chance to help pick the music shortly. This is Boy Meets Girl, though. This is Waiting for a Star to Fall. I'm Kat Venny on 612 ABC Brisbane. And ABC Queensland.

0: Boy Meets Girl, waiting for a star to fall on 612 ABC Brisbane, ABC Queensland, 10 minutes past 2. My name is Kat Fenny, and in a moment, a discussion about something that I find truly alarming. Have you heard of this looks maxing business? Let me just read for you an excerpt of an article in Time magazine written by King's College London Professor of History, Faye Bound Alberti. What looks maxing really reveals is not a failure of individual young men, but a failure of everything around them. Deep reservoirs of disconnection, the collapse of meaningful community, the gutting of third spaces, the absence of anywhere to simply be, these have been filled by forums and feeds that promise belonging while delivering competition. I want to use that to set the scene for a discussion about what ought to be done about the fact that many young men are putting their lives on the line in the quest to look a certain way, to maximise their looks, to somehow win what? Love, attention, affection? Anyhow, it's a problem. And what the solution is the question. Does government have a role to play here? Should there be a political response as well as a social response? You'll hear from a couple of former politicians shortly. When we kick off this afternoon's edition of Pineapple Politics, you can add your voice to the conversation too. 1300 222 612 is my phone number. You can text on 0467 922 612. Look, before the 2 o'clock news, you might have heard me speaking with Jen Fleming, colleague from Sydney, ABC Sydney, who worked very closely with James Valentine, whose story will be on Australian Story on ABC TV tonight. James had inoperable cancer. James and his family decided that voluntary assisted dying was the path for them. And in part of that process, they made the decision to have a living wake. And so many of you have really been struck by this dimension of James's extraordinary story. Hi to Terry at Southport. You said you had a living wake for a friend. You called it a wake while he was awake. You don't usually see everyone before you go, but for him it was special to see everyone gathered together before he passed. Thank you very much for your message, Terry. Hi to Jenny. You say, how gorgeous that early wake sounded. But isn't it grieving twice? My friend a few years ago was given a short time to live with bone cancer. She had an early wake. It was sad, it was gorgeous, wonderful. But she's still alive today. I don't know how I can go through that horrible sadness again. Jenny, thank you. And Joy at Toowoomba, you say, Joy, you felt the privilege of taking a friend of 40 years with his wife to receive a diagnosis of pancreatic cancer. He was given a possible 12 months to live. Watching your friend fade away in body is so demoralising, but seeing him grow in boldness was uplifting. He had a living wake 3 months before his due date of death. My friend played at his own wake, and it was the most uplifting, honest and fulfilling wake I've ever been to. It was a way of helping everybody through to his end. But more importantly, he was surrounded by people who loved him and let him know openly how they felt about his life and about him. And he lived for 15 months. We sang his favourite song, Gloria, at his real funeral. He is so sadly missed that I am settled knowing he had a beautiful ending done his way. Joy, thank you. You can share your thoughts with me on 0467 922 612. My name is Kat Fenny. It's 2:15. And I'd like you to help me pick the music next.
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0: Okay, this is Brandy. You're a fine girl from 1972 from the American pop rock band Looking Glass. The single went to number one on the Billboard Hot 100. The lyrics tell of Brandy, a barmaid in a busy seaport harbour town, which serves 100 ships a day. Lonely sailors flirt with her, but she's not interested because she's pining for her first love who was claimed by the sea. It's a tragic love story. Anyway, the gentleman who wrote it, lead guitarist and co-vocalist Elliot Lurie, was thrilled when the song was given a deeper meaning in 2017. The lyrics were used as a metaphor by a father explaining his life choices to his son in the film Guardians of the Galaxy Volume 2. That's a great film with a wonderful soundtrack, by the way. Anyway, so maybe this is the song that you think has enough depth and catchy tune to qualify as the sing-along song contest winner this afternoon. If you love this song, if you want to hear it before the 3 o'clock news, vote for it. 1300 222 612 is the phone number to cast your vote. You can text on 04679 22612. Here's your other option. This is a song with a cinematic connection too. This is Come and Get It. It was composed by Paul McCartney for the 1969 film The Magic Christian. It was performed by Badfinger, produced by McCartney, and issued as a single in 1969, the band's first release after their Badfinger name. Anyhow, it did well, the song, commercially, which is more than I can say for the movie, The Magic Christian, which, although had a brilliant, brilliant cast, Peter Sellers, Ringo Starr, John Cleese, Graham Chapman, Raquel Welch, never mind Spike Milligan and Christopher Lee, all of these wonderful people in this film, which just didn't do very well. It was mostly panned on release, citing its unrelenting, heavy-handed satire of capitalism, greed, and human vanities. Anyway, it's a good song. Maybe this is the song you want to sing along to before the 3 o'clock news. If so, vote for it. 1300 222 612 is the number, or you can text on 0467 922 612. The song with the most support will win. Will be the people's pick. But which song will it be?
1: Hi, this is Trevor Jackson. On Breakfast Tomorrow, you'll hear local news, local weather and local stories. And of course, we'll keep you across all the big stories from around the country and the world. Breakfast, tomorrow morning from 5, 91.7 ABC Gold Coast.
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0: Oh, right. Hello. Okay, here's some facts. As recently as the early 1990s, 40% of Australian workers were union members. There was a slight increase in union membership in 2024, the first in a decade. Membership now sits at 13.1%. This decline's been used to argue unions have become less important in Australians' lives. And if that's the case, is it time to reconsider the public holiday for the Labor cause? Surely not. Welcome to Pineapple Politics, your weekly serve of political news, always juicy, sometimes spiky. And joining you today, former ALP federal parliamentarian Graham Perrett and former LNP state cabinet minister Scott Emerson. Gentlemen, thank you for working so hard on a public holiday.
3: G'day, g'day.
4: Great to see you, Kat.
0: Good to see you. Graham. Good to see you.
5: Good to be here. I'm on New South Wales time, so I'm not on a public holiday.
0: Oh, I see. That's always
4: common. You've become a cockroach, have you?
5: Oh, no, God, no.
0: Hey. Come on, don't make me get the hose. In the 1890s, the shearers went on strike.
5: 1891.
0: That's it.
5: Remember it well.
0: What was the legacy of that strike today, Graham?
5: Well, mainly from that was the Labor Party. Mm-hmm. The Labor movement obviously had been around for longer than that, and I think the one of the unions that people have in their mind lately, the CFMEU, the precursor to that, the Stonemasons, I think they went for the eight-hour day back in the 1850s or something like that. So, and there'd been guilds before that back in the UK, you know, who looked at the conditions of workers. So the Labor Party flowing out of the shearers' strike in Barcaldine, mm-hmm. and a few dock workers down in Sydney and the like. From that, we had the Labor movement consolidating around a political party. We had the first Labor government anywhere in the world here in Queensland on the 1st of December 1899. Sure, only lasted for 6 days, but...
0: Okay, counts, it's in the books.
5: I think we had Chris Watson's Labor government at the federal level. Again, didn't last for long, but, you know, from that we've had Labor governments and, you know, centre-left governments around the world where the Labor movement, L-A-B-O-U-R, and the political parties, the Labor type parties in New Zealand, the UK and the like.
0: And here we are in Australia today with a federal Labor government in the state of Queensland and LNP government. I'm just curious, it is Labor Day in Queensland today, Graham Perrett. What is your assessment of the health and the relevance of the Labor OUR movement today?
5: Yeah, look, it's strong, and a big shout out to Terry Burke, the head of the Queensland Council of Unions, who used to be my boss many years ago when I worked for a union. You can see I'm wearing my union badge.
0: Union pin, yeah.
5: Yeah. So whilst the density of people in unions is lower than, you know, back in the 70s when it was 55%, you know, back in the 70s when I was starting work, now I think you'll find there's still a significant number of people covered by collective bargaining agreements of one shape or another, negotiated by people sitting down who are union representatives and employers. Remember, that's who negotiate workplace conditions at the ABC, at, you know, the office workers in Scott's office or that he's worked in the past. So, you know, like it's still important that people sit down with a position of relative strength to the employer on the other side of the table to negotiate their conditions. And the more, you know, I can give you a long list of all workplace conditions spontaneously offered by bosses, and I could put it on a postage stamp. You know, like normally people need to sit down and collectively negotiate.
0: Power and numbers.
5: Yeah.
0: Scott Emerson, seeing as you were with the LNP government, are you anti-union?
3: No, I've been a member of various unions over the years when I worked here at the ABC, the MEAA, with the Australian as well. So, no, I think unions have a significant, historic and continuing important role out there. But you point to the numbers. They are increasingly estranged, I guess, from many workers out there in terms of their own personal experiences. And that's come around from a number of reasons. The change in the nature of the workforce, they've gone from manufacturing to service. There's an increasing casualisation of the workforce. That's also had an impact as well. Changes to...
5: the economy.
3: Those things. Yeah. Changes to...
0: enterprise.
3: They've got rid of non-compulsory unionism. That changed as well. And as Graham indicated, there was a significant, if you look at the history of the union movement going back into the, as he mentioned, from the stonemasons and the collective process that they're getting to the formation of a political wing. But a lot of it, when they started having collective bargaining as part of the changes legislation, that was a big growth in the union movement. But you have seen, quite rightly, as you pointed out, that decline. And if you look at the non-private sector... well, look at the private sector, for instance. The numbers you cited there, I think the private sector at the moment is under 8%. Yeah. It's very low. Most of the unions now are in the health sector, the education sector, and the broader public service. So if you look at the private sector, it's very small representation.
0: Okay. AI is threatening to change just about everything we think we know about work

0: AI is providing a challenge to across every sector. And I think where the challenges come from, you just don't know where they're going to come from. That is the thing about AI. I think back, as I mentioned, when I was a journalist, I could never have imagined that AI was going to be writing news stories. Well, it does happen now. So for the union movement, I think that there's a number of threats coming through. AI just poses another one. But I can tell you, if the union leadership know exactly what the threat is from AI, they're doing better than most of us.
1: Yeah. And does that underscore some of the complexity in regards to being in the union movement today, Graham Perrett, that you are, it's like a Hydra situation, lopping off heads left, right and centre, but the threat looms larger than ever?
2: Unions have always been dealing with change, you know, like, and the Luddites who just try and protect old ways of doing things, that has never been successful. Yeah, so that you will have to cope with change. Labor governments and the union movement would always be about transitioning, doing it, you know, maybe paying people out, you know, working with technology as best you can. And AI is no different. And I think you'll find the modern union movement, which my understanding, I think, would have more women in it than men, the modern union movement, as Scott said, it's in education, it's in nursing, it's in caring and the like. And so Sally McManus would have people that are working on AI. You know, is it stealing the IP of workers? Is it learning from a worker's being remunerated for the machine that is stealing their, you know, their work, their labour, so to speak? So you always want a good worker to receive a fair day's pay. That was the concept, you know, when they were doing the 8-hour day way back.
1: What you're saying is AI is going to unionise. Is that what you're saying?
2: Well,
1: are we going to have an artificial intelligent union?
2: No.
1: But it's interesting when we consider that the world that we're living in now, when work is different to what work was for so many reasons, is also a world where people are kind of looking at each other going, well, exactly what is it that you do and whose job is it anyway to fix this problem that I'm dealing with?
2: But those concepts from that Harvester decision judgment of 1906, whenever it, you know, that when they said that workers should have a reasonable wage. In Australia had that decision compared to a lot of other industrialising nations, that they said, look, the workers in Australia should be looked after in a reasonable way. So AI will just be another challenge that needs to be accommodated. And, you know, we can't let machines do everything because machines make mistakes and humans make mistakes, but we need someone supervising that process.
1: Right. Let's hold that thought. On 612 ABC Brisbane, 91.7 ABC Gold Coast and ABC Queensland, my name is Kat Finney and this is Pineapple Politics. You're joined by former LNP Cabinet Minister Scott Emerson and former ALP Federal Parliamentarian Graham Perrett. Let's talk about this idea that people should be looked after in a reasonable way, that the union movement, that government should do something constructive in the care of the people, right? Certainly in a democracy when the people make the polity. I want to raise for you the issue of looks maxing. And you might think, what on earth does this have to do with politics, Kat Feeney? But stay with me on this journey. Looks maxing is a viral internet subculture. It's focused on maximising personal physical attractiveness through extreme self-improvement. It includes bone smashing, which involves young men striking their own faces with hammers. This is based on the 19th century theory that repeated blunt trauma will cause the facial bones to heal back harder, more angular, more masculine. These are dudes injecting themselves with God knows what. This is a really big problem. Whose job is it to fix, Scott Emerson?
0: When I saw this topic, and it is a serious topic, I must admit it, when I thought about Graham and I were on this to talk about this and the perfection that is Perrett, and he admitted to me it wasn't something he was aware of, these kind of issues there. Look, there are a number of areas that this comes back to, and I think there is, people will talk about this as being perpetuated by social media, Clavicula and others online doing these things. I think social media is only one part of it, maybe a vehicle for it. But you have to go back to say why are young men being attracted to this? Why are they being lured into this? And, you know, why have they got these you know, to be honest,

0: a mental illness almost about their own self-awareness, their own physical awareness of themselves. And so I think there are ways to look at it. Ideologically, I don't like the fact that everything has to be, government has to solve every problem out there. That's just not what my view is. But I think there are areas where government can assist in this in terms of some of the issues on social media, also making sure there's much more, in schools themselves, programs that actually deal with positive imaging for young men so they don't get lured into these kind of sites that give these bizarre, weird, dangerous, macabre kind of ideas about what you should look like, how you achieve it. And, I live near the University of Queensland. I see a lot of young people around all the time. And I have no doubt that some of the young men there are doing things like this, because there is a lot of imaging when you're young and you're insecure and you worry about how you look and how people perceive you. So there are ways and means that government can have an involvement. But I'm cautious about suddenly government coming in and banning everything and stopping everything. In some point in our society, we have to say people have a choice to make themselves, but we can kind of help in terms of making sure that young men have positive views about themselves.
1: But what about the fact that the society we live in today, the element of choice isn't as clear as it was before the advent of algorithms and artificial intelligence? And it's that choice that's only going to become more complicated as the companies who are responsible for the delivery of these algorithms and this artificial intelligence upscale their product. I mean, Graham Parrott, it's an extraordinary world that we live in now. These men are part of this look-maxing culture, which is part of the manosphere. Now, who created the manosphere? And so who should maybe regulate it, govern it, dare I say?
2: Well, government's job is to look after the people. So, and I agree with Scott, it should only step in when no one else is there, when the market has failed. And when you've got machines designed to harvest outrage and clickbait and all that sort of stuff,
1: shape behaviour.
2: Well, and, so the federal government had, in a bipartisan way, I think, stepped in terms of you needed to be over 16 to be in some of those experiences in terms of social media, so which is a good start. I mean, I don't know, young men's front, cortex isn't fully developed till they're in their 20s, young women as well, I think. So, and I guess some of this manosphere stuff, women might say, well, welcome to our world for the last 5,000 years, in terms of the gaze on us and the expectations of appearance and how we can behave. So I guess it's a problem for all young people. I know that information is a part of it. Some government oversight and regulation where possible, but I agree with Scott, education right from a very young age, even before school, about positive messages, healthy messages and the like. I mean, if anyone's taking a hammer to their cheekbones, you might say that they've gone off the deep end a little bit. That's not exactly appropriate behaviour.
0: I think also that it's not just the positive imaging. I think what we talked before about the changes in terms of union membership and how things evolve.
1: Mm-hmm.
0: I think in terms of our schools, we can talk about what education is, but we educate, our education evolves also. It's not just reading, writing and maths. It's also about educating people, kids about now how to make sure they're not financially ripped off. It's also about saying them, be aware how you're being manipulated by algorithms, by the YouTubes, by images, by influencers. This is also about modern education...
1: The media.
0: And very much by the media. I heard this the other day. Someone came up to me and they'd seen something on Facebook and they swore, and this is an older person, and they said to me, this is what's happening. And I said, really, that happened? And I said, you sure? Just show me. And they'd seen this clip on Facebook and then all the comments underneath. And they were making this accusation under this. And I said, clip doesn't show that. Let me see if I can find the whole clip. And it didn't show completely opposite of what it said. Now, the problem was this person was willing to believe what they saw on social media. They're not someone who now pays beyond the paywall, won't go pay for media. So there's most of their sources, like many people, most people out there are getting it free.
2: Yeah.
0: And I just say,
2: curated.
0: You've got to be very careful of what you do and what you believe in. Now, we're hopefully teaching the native, digital natives, our kids, how to do that. And they'll do it instinctively because of the education we give them and their experiences, their life experiences. But that is part of it also in terms of making sure that young men, young women, boys and girls know how people are trying to manipulate them into doing things.
1: But is this all built into the threat that is being posed to democracy at the moment and an educated polity, Scott Emerson? Graham Parrott, you're nodding emphatically.
2: Yeah, well, look, there's always been those forces, you know. Where
1: yeah, but now they exist in mega data centers.
2: Well, and now they're in your phone and in your bedroom at home.
1: Yeah,
2: you know, like that's the difference. You know, at least my parents could have turned the radio off or the TV off, but now kids are dragging their classrooms and Andrew Tate into their world when they're in bed. So it's horrible. But I think there's always been those sinister forces or points of view. But we need to be vigilant, and I think there is a role for government stepping in and leaders in our community stepping in saying this is, the positive role models of sport, of good community leaders and the like, and good politicians.
1: Good to have a couple of good leaders with us this afternoon then, leading this discussion, getting ahead of it. Graham Parrott, you did well on that subject. I thought.
2: I found out a bit. I spoke to my wife and...
1: Yeah. what do you think, Scott? He managed all right.
0: Very much. Very much. Well done. As I said, perfection from the parrot.
1: Scott Emerson, it's such a pleasure to have your company and your insight. Thank you very much. Graham Parrott, thank you.
2: Cheers.
1: On 612. I'll let the bromance continue in the green room. 612 ABC Brisbane, ABC Queensland. My name's Kat Finney. This has been Pineapple Politics. Still to come this afternoon, if you're worried about the ever-shrinking attention span of, your children, your parents, maybe it's your attention span you're a little worried about, what can actually be done to reverse the trend? How do you improve your focus? You'll find out when David Gillespie joins you. I've got the bad loves for you now, though. This one's Lost. I'm Kat Finney.

0: Bad Love's Lost. Hello to loyal listener Jan, who enjoyed that one. I'm so glad to hear it, Jan. Thank you very much for your message. You can stay in touch on 0467 922 612. That's 0467 922 612. So many great ideas about what to wrap your food in if it's not going to be plastic, because apparently the conflict in Iran is raising the price of soft plastic wrapping for chocolate, according to the head of Nestle Oceania. And they're going to try to not raise the prices of the chocolate bar that they wrap in soft plastic, but they will have to do something to absorb the increase in the price of the materials they use to make those plastic wraps. Well, just wrap them in foil and paper, why don't you? Like the good old days. It's my very simplistic response to this very complicated issue. But so many of you have really great ideas about what you can wrap your food in that isn't soft plastic. Hello to Sally. You say, Kat, I use wax wraps. I also take my lunch in reusable containers, no wrapping whatsoever. Smart woman. Sally, thank you. Hi to Jenny at Broadbeach. You say, I wrap veg and lettuce, most things in the crisper, in the fridge, in paper towels. They last longer. No sweating, no chucking out, no waste. Wonderful, Jenny. I'll see your paper towel and I'll raise you a fabric tea towel. Very excellent for iceberg lettuce especially.
1: 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Have your say. Call 1-300-222-612.
0: Your attention span recovery plan shortly. I'm going to whip around the front pages of your major news mastheads too. The sailor say brandy. But I want you to vote in the sing-along song contest. Come on, which songs are going to be? You and me. Look, I can't sing, but this fella can on 612 ABC Brisbane and Queens. And this is Elliot Lurie. This is Brandy, You're a Fine Girl from Looking Glass. Do you want this song to be the last song you hear this afternoon? If so, vote for it. 1300-222-612 is the number, or you can text on 0467-922-612. Here's your other option. If you want it, here it is. Come and get it. But you better hurry. This is your brilliant Come and Get It composition from Paul McCartney, written by Paul McCartney but performed by Badfinger. Maybe this is the one you prefer. The song with the most support will be the last song I play. So vote for your preferred option. Always very interesting to see whether the song you support is the song that Queensland supports, but you'll find out before 3 o'clock. Text or telephone your vote through. 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You can telephone on 1300 222 612. Most popular song wins. Let's whip around the front pages of the news site so you're up to speed with what's happening. Now, on the ABC online, Queensland ministers clarify relationship timeline amid integrity questions. Tim Mander and Amanda Cam have clarified the timeline of their relationship after concerns were raised that it was not properly declared. On the Australian Financial Review, Chalmers plays down prospect of new tax cuts, defends broken promises. Treasurer Jim Chalmers has all but confirmed there will be tax increases in the budget and no new tax relief. On the front page of the Australian, PM signs pact with Japan's leader on energy, fuel, minerals, defence. Anthony Albanese tells Sane Takakichi that the alliance between their nations has never been stronger. On the Courier Mail, threat of full rail shutdown amid strikes. QR lockout threat. Queensland's rail network could be days away from a potential shutdown as the state government is warned of wasting time and workers are told not to turn up if they won't do full duties. On the Brisbane Times, unions shut down CBD streets as thousands turn out for Labor Day. The march through the city streets comes as several unions butt heads over worker pay with the Queensland government. And just in time for Star Wars Day, this is from The Guardian. That's no moon. Astronomers discover 27 new potential circumbinary planets. Astronomers made the discovery of planets that orbit two stars.

0: like the fictional desert planet Tatooine from the Star Wars universe. May the 4th be with you on 612 ABC Brisbane, ABC Queensland. That's your afternoon news whip around. Next, some top tips for minimising distraction and improving your focus.
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0: Oh, it's just very difficult to pay attention these days, isn't it? Boy, when did that happen? It's 2:45. Do you find yourself split-screening while you're watching a movie? You know, you're on the telly and on the phone at the same time and someone's talking to you and you're not really giving anything any attention at all. Are you getting bored quicker than you were before? Well, if this is you, don't worry, you're not alone. Actually, do worry a little bit because the fact that you're not alone is a cause for concern. David Gillespie is a former corporate lawyer turned researcher. David, you're a best-selling author and you've turned your attention to our attention. Why?
5: Because it's now at levels where it's really dangerous for all of us. It sounds innocuous when you call it attention, but underlying it is some really bad stuff. When you pick up a phone and look at whatever the social media or the gaming app or whatever it is that you're looking at, you've got some of the most powerful AIs in the world focused on your brain and your brain alone. And their job is to keep you on that app for just a little bit longer. And the reason for that is so that the billionaires that own them can sell just a little bit more ads. And the only way they can reliably do that in a way that stops the competition getting to your brain is by addicting you to it. Now, it's working. We all spend 3-4 hours a day now doing nothing on our phones. And that's probably an underestimate because a lot of the studies that say that are 4 or 5 years old and it is accelerating. The problem is it's not just wasting time. If the only problem with this was you wasted a bit of time, not desirable, but not cataclysmic either. The problem is that in order to do that, they have to addict you. And in order to addict you, they have to use the same mechanisms, you know, started by the gambling industry. They actually have to change your brain architecture. They have to use techniques which change the way your brain is physically wired. And when they do that, you become stimulation intolerant, meaning, stimulation tolerant, meaning that you require more and more and more stimulation just to be normal. And that's the nature of addiction. You need more and more and more, and you can't stop. If you could stop, it wouldn't be addictive. So once you are addicted and your brain is rewired, it takes approximately 3 months of no exposure to addictive mechanisms for your brain to get back to normal. The consequence of having your brain rewired in this way is that you can no longer focus. There was a study done in the early 2000s, which measured the average attention span at about 150 seconds, which doesn't sound like much until you read the follow-up to that study, which happened 10 years later in 2000, I think 10 or 11, which said it was down to 47 seconds. And that's at the dawn of the introduction of the technologies we're talking about. If you can't focus, then people experience that as cognitive blur, as fuzz, as I can't get anything done. I've got a million things happening in my brain all at the same time. We have a term for that, or the doctors have a term for that. It's called ADHD, an inability to focus. The fact that we are inflicting this on our whole population and have been for the last 10 or 15 years is why ADHD medication for adults and children is growing at 30% or more a year. Because we are mass medicating, if you like, our entire population with things that change their brain architecture. Now, The good news about all of that, which sounds pretty

0: cataclysmic, is that you can stop. You can change it. You don't have to wait for the government to do something. You don't have to wait for the people who are making money out of doing this to do something. You can do it yourself. There are solutions to this. And that's what the book's about.
1: All right. On 612 ABC Brisbane and ABC Queensland, I'm Kat Fenia with David Gillespie. The Attention Recovery Plan is the title of the book that David's just published. And you've outlined the problem as you see it, the theory that you have, David, and you've alluded to the fact that there is a recovery plan. What would be step one on that plan?
0: You know, the easiest solution would be, like, I wrote a book about quitting sugar a long time ago now, and people said, what's the summary of the book? And I said, don't eat sugar. And that would be a very short book. And the summary of this would be, don't use your phone. The trouble is, in today's society, that's not actually possible. So there are other things you can do, and they're fairly simple. They're the things you do for any addiction, which is limit exposure, put friction between you and the dopamine hit, and be accountable to others. Those are the things you do to break any addiction. And that's what you do with a phone as well. And there are things that can help us do it. If you want to limit your exposure to addictive apps, you can remove them from your phone, but they'll be back by next Tuesday because they're addictive. What you can do is put on apps that limit how much time they work. So you can put on apps that will limit your Instagram time to 20 minutes a day, if you like. And then in that 20 minutes, you can go for it. Knock yourself out, do as much as you like, but then it stops. And there's nothing you can do about it without a whole lot of palaver about changing settings, et cetera. So that's one of the things you can do. And that's part and parcel of the same thing, where you introduce friction. The reason that addictions develop is because there's zero friction. If it's easy for you to get the dopamine hit, then you will. There's a famous experiment done in the 70s where they gave people a button that was wired directly into the dopamine centres in their brain. And if they pressed the button, it gave them a little hit. And they said, yeah, press it as many times as you like. They said, okay, pressed it. And they said, oh, that wasn't bad. Press it again. After an hour, they were pressing it 300 times an hour. So they didn't want to. They wanted to stop. Their fingers were bleeding from pressing it so much. They couldn't stop. That's what the dopamine-based reward system does in our brain. If you remove friction, between you and the hit, you take the hit. Introduce friction. Introduce things like having your phone in a locked drawer for a certain amount of time, or left in the car, or just not accessible. Introduce things like you will only use your phone when you're in this room. It can't be in your bedroom. Introduce friction. Distance, time, bother.
1: You make the point that there are things you can do today, and you've outlined some of those things, but surely there is a responsibility that weighs heavily on the shoulders of governments, of employers. David Gillespie, more clearly needs to be done. Is enough being done?
0: I think we've made an incredible first step in this country with the under-16s phone ban. And a lot of people say to me, oh, that's nonsense. You know, if a kid wants to get around that, give them 30 seconds and a VPN and it's done. True, but there's friction. It's now slightly harder to do. More importantly, it allows a parent who's concerned about their child's phone use to have a reason to say no. The parent sitting at the kitchen table can say, I don't want you using this thing because it's against the law. And that goes from a conversation before the law, which was, I don't want you using this thing because I'm uncomfortable with you using this thing, to it's against the law. And that gives parents, first of all, ammunition, but second of all, knowledge that maybe there is something wrong with this. Maybe just like smoking, which is against the law underage, or drinking, which is against the law underage, there's something to worry about.
1: David Gillespie, thank you very much for your time.
0: Pleasure.
1: I hope I paid enough attention. On 612 ABC Brisbane and ABC Queensland, The Attention Recovery Plan is David Gillespie's latest book. My name's Kat Feeney, and it's time to find out which song has won in the People's Pick Song Contest. I wonder if it was your favourite.
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0: That's Looking Glass, your people's pick this afternoon on 612 ABC Brisbane and Queensland. 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
0: And after the 3 o'clock news, you'll be joined on 612 ABC Brisbane by Ellen Fanning. Ellen, what's up?
2: Big question.
0: Go on.
2: On Labor Day,
0: yes.
2: Are you the sort of person who marches or the sort of person who mows?
0: Oh, march or mow.
2: Do you like it?
0: Yeah, I do. I do. Which one are you?
2: Well, I'm working.
0: Yeah.
2: So I'm seeing none of the above.
0: Thing is, I love a power tool.
2: Do you?
0: Yeah, oh yeah. Have I you, love you, my whippersnipper.
2: Okay.
0: Yeah, the edging especially. Just nice straight line.
2: Okay.
0: Right around the edge.
2: Do you run to a chainsaw?
0: Yeah, I've been known a chainsaw. Not okay. Well.
2: Yeah.
0: But I'll give it a go.
2: Yeah.
0: With, you know.
2: While the neighbours make this noise. That noise.
0: So I'm probably going to watch Star Wars, though. I'm quite yes. excited about May the 4th.
2: Yes.
0: So there's that as
2: there's
0: well.
2: That. Yeah. That's just the coincidence.
0: Mm.
2: So that's the conversation we're trying to have. Your tips to a luscious lawn. It has stopped raining. Mm. The Lord. Things are drying out. There's never been a better time to mow the lawn, even though it was very slushy underfoot. But things have, yeah, you had to get out and mow, really, or give it a go. So how seriously to take lawn at your place? What do you think about replacing grass with fake lawn? What are your thoughts on that?
0: I'm just not keen on the plastic of everything,
2: yes.
0: Really. No, I'd take a nice native ground cover if I had to. Low maintenance, Ellen Fanning.
2: Yeah.
0: I hear the argument against the lawn for the sake of water saving and the effort you need to put in to maintain
2: it. Yes, we want to talk about how how much effort. How
0: Give that
2: much
0: up.
2: Effort
0: put that away.
2: Are you putting into the lawn?
0: Too much. Give Ellen a call, 1300 222 612. My name's Kat Feeney. Cheers, Brisbane. You've been brilliant.

0: ABC News, good afternoon. I'm Nicole Hegarty. Union members have turned out in their thousands for Brisbane's annual Labor Day march amid an industrial dispute between unions and Queensland Rail. The Electrical Trades Union, Rail, Tram and Bus Union and the Australian Manufacturing Workers Union say members who have been participating in strike action over pay and conditions have now been shut out of their workplaces by Queensland Rail. 300 fewer services will operate in the southeast from tomorrow, a move Queensland Rail says is a direct consequence of the strike action. The unions and Queensland Rail are slated to meet for further talks on Thursday. North Queensland homes and businesses have been raided and $176,000 in cash and goods has been seized as part of a criminal investigation into fraud within the National Disability Insurance Scheme. Christopher Tester has more.
1: A joint investigation was launched in October after the National Disability Insurance Agency found an NDIS participant was allegedly submitting claims for support and services that weren't provided. It's alleged the claims were run through an illegitimate provider the NDIS participant set up themselves. An investigating task force has searched five properties across the state, including in Cairns, seizing silver, gold and $176,000 in cash. No charges have been laid. The Queensland Crime and Corruption Commission says it's moving to recover assets it says the syndicate acquired illegally.
0: Prime Minister Anthony Albanese and his Japanese counterpart have signed a joint statement in Canberra agreeing to strengthen defence ties and information sharing. Sanae Takaichi met with the Prime Minister Anthony Albanese earlier today in Canberra discussing energy security, critical minerals and security in the Indo-Pacific. Speaking through a translator after the meeting, Sanae Takaichi said the relationship with Australia is drawing ever closer.
2: Japan and Australia now have a firm intention to contribute together to peace and stability of the region. The two countries have built a relationship as frontrunners in cooperation among like-minded countries by advancing pioneering security cooperation at a level that could be described as quasi-allies.
0: Overseas, and the British military says a ship has been hit by projectiles in the Strait of Hormuz in the second such attack within hours. It says all crews have been reported safe and that there's been no environmental impact. President Donald Trump has meanwhile announced that the US will help guide stranded ships out of the Strait of Hormuz. Hundreds of vessels are stranded in the vital oil shipping channel since Iran blocked the strait some 9 weeks ago. The mayor of Alice Springs says the community is coming together to support one another and the family of Kumanjai Little Baby, who was found dead last week. On Saturday, officers formally charged Jefferson Lewis with murdering the five-year-old a week after she disappeared from the old-timers town camp. Asta Hill says efforts are being made to ensure all family members from across the territory are able to get to Alice Springs for sorry business.
3: Communities banded together to offer donations for the funeral. We've set up food drops at the entrance to the town camp where sorry business is occurring, and we will come together again on Thursday for a vigil as well.
0: The daughter of a man who died in the Bondi Beach terror attack has told the Royal Commission into Anti-Semitism and Social Cohesion more needs to be done to stamp out anti-Jewish hate. The inquiry has begun its first block of public hearings and has heard evidence from Jewish Australians who've detailed their personal experiences of anti-Semitism. Shana Gutnick, whose father Reuven Morrison was among the 15 people killed in the December 14 attack at Bondi, was the first witness. In comments outside the commission, she's expressed hope the hearings will help the Australian public understand the prevalence of anti-Semitism. In sport, Australia's women's soccer captain Sam Kerr has become Chelsea's all-time leading scorer in England's Women's Super League. Kerr scored her 64th league goal in the 13th minute to help the Blues to a 3-1 win over Leicester. In weather, Queensland is expecting partly cloudy conditions for the majority of parts over tomorrow. 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
10: A very happy Labor Day Monday to you. If you've got the day off and you're not labouring, I hope you're enjoying swanning about. Or maybe you are in the yard. Maybe there are critical things to be doing. The big question, I suppose, on this May the 4th, Labor Day, is mow or march? Did you mow the lawn or did you march in a Labor Day march? They're probably two of the key things you could do on today. The weather's drying out, the lawn's drying out, and it's looking an absolute mess. So did you crank up the mower? And how seriously do you take the lawn at your place anyway? How many hours a week do you spend doing it? Do you have spiky shoes for aeration, an intricate sprinkler system, one of those rocks in the dog's water so when they piddle on the lawn it doesn't leave a little urine mark? How seriously do you take your lawn? And are there ways to get around the bloody lawn? Like, is it completely unacceptable to just have artificial turf? 1300 222 612 0467 922 612.
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11: And a very good afternoon, Ellen. At the moment around Brisbane, we'll start off there. Got a breakdown at Riverview, Ipswich Motorway westbound in the left shoulder before the Warrigal Highway exit. So just take it easy through there, very close to that left lane. We had a two-vehicle crash at Oxley. That's all been cleared. Oxley Road and Cook Street, no delays there. Got some debris around the airport precinct. Gateway northbound left lane after Morton Drive. Speeds are down to 40. Got a breakdown around Tanimura, Logan Motorway westbound shoulder after Drew's Road. A breakdown at 8 Mile Plains Gateway on ramp southbound in the shoulder from Logan Road. And still got a Labor Day closure in place at Bowen Hills around the RNA showgrounds there. So Greg Gutierrez closed between King Street and Brook Street till 5 p.m. So be aware of those changed traffic conditions. Congestion-wise between Brisbane and Sunshine Coast, the Bruce Highway southbound is stop-start between Alimba and Burpengary. Bees around North Lakes and Mango Hill. And if you're travelling the M1 or the Pacific Highway, actually, that's where it's congested at the moment before you get over the border into Queensland. There is delays northbound between Chindra and Tweed Heads, and also got delays around Tweed Heads as well. I mean, Jumble Drive, Kennedy Drive, and also Wharf Street and Griffith Street around Coolangatta as well this afternoon. Around the Gold Coast itself, we do have a couple of breakdowns. M1 northbound left shoulder after Sunset Drive at Mudrabar, and a northbound breakdown after Gooding Drive at Wrongery. That's also in the left shoulder as well. But generally, light conditions around the Gold Coast and the Sunshine Coast this afternoon. Looking good on the Sunshine Motorway through Mountain Creek and Sibby Downs. Caland Road, light conditions. Also, the Sunshine Motorway around the northern beaches between Pacific Paradise and Perugian Springs. No problems on the Bruce Highway through to Gympie. I'm Brad from ATN. I'll have more details at 3:30 and 6:12 ABC Brisbane and ABC Local Radio Queensland.
10: Good for you, Brad. Keeping you safe as you get home. Don't be driving into any big lots of traffic. Stay listening to us this afternoon until 6 o'clock, broadcasting across Brisbane, Logan, Ipswich, the Golden Sunshine Coast, as folks make their way home from the long weekend. And if you are at home, this is about the last moment you're going to have to look out the window. You know how squishy it is out there underfoot, don't you? It's been absolutely pelting with rain. You're going to have to get to that lawn. I know it's not a suitable time to mow the lawn. You've got to wait till the lawn dries out. You're never going to get a better moment than right now, I've got to tell you. There could be more rain on the way. You're going to have to take the little top off it. Otherwise, you're going to have the weeds coming up at a great rate. How seriously do you take your lawn is the question we need answered this afternoon. Do you spend hours every week on it? Spiky shoes for aeration, intricate sprinkler systems. Donald Trump, of course, an expert on everything, including grass.
12: I'm very good at grass because I have a lot of golf courses all over the place. I know more about grass than any human being, I think, anywhere in the world.
10: Okay, sure, Donald. So what do you know about grass? Give me your tips for a luscious lawn. 1-300-222-612. Give us a call. 1-300-222-612. 0467-922-612. It's lawn mowing weather at Ansted this afternoon, 27 degrees. No excuses for not mowing the lawn at Wynnum, 25. Logan, 26. Carralee, 28. Oh, for heaven's sakes. get out and mow the lawn. Warner, 24 degrees, gorgeous at Coolangatta this afternoon, 24. At Coolum, 25 degrees, with the faint whiff of that kind of diesel petrol mix that you need to pour into the mower right across the whole suburb of Coolum as people walk outside and say, if not now, when? If not now, when are we going to get around to mowing the lawn? So many texts coming through on this one. Trudy from Eagle Junction, forget about having a lawn. We put in artificial grass. Looks like the real stuff and you don't have to mow it. Hmm. Tempting. Tempting, tempting, tempting. Julie from Clayfield, I love our lawn and so do the kids. Not answering the question. We want your tips to a luscious lawn. That could involve just poisoning the whole lot and putting down some pebbles. Not sure. Need your advice. There's a lot of it and it's driving me bananas. What's your best advice? 1-300-222-612-0467-922-612. Don't even start me on the lawn grubs. The whole thing's so patchy. I had a cat that looked like our lawn once. Got very old, about 18 years old. There were patches missing of its fur. And that's pretty much what the lawn looks like. Your suggestions gratefully received. 1-300-222-612-0467-922-612. I have been dreaming about the nuclear option. I've spoken to you about this before. I was hoping that you might become an advocate for the use of goats in the listening area. But do you know that it doesn't matter which council you go to around southeast Queensland, they're very anti-goat. In New South Wales, you can get a whole pile of goats to turn up and get your yard under control.
13: They strip it bare and then it just comes back nice grass after they're done because with their four-chambered stomach, they can get through those weed seeds a lot better and kill them off.
10: How does it compare to four men or women with whippersnippers?
13: It's a lot less noisy and a lot more cute.
10: There you go. Denny Woods, owner of New South Wales Central Coast Goats, apparently can't cross the border. They're not welcome. I looked up the rules, and if you want to have a goat, a working goat even, it has to be on a leash in the listening area. That's completely ridiculous. I would have thought that was a great way to get a really out-of-control lawn or yard back under control, put a bunch of goats in there. 1-300-222-612-0467-922-612. Advice for dealing with a very patchy lawn. On the text line, Brian says, I have a small motorhome and I put fake grass in so I could get the outdoor experience indoors. Thinking, up there for thinking. Enzo, what do you think about fake grass?
14: I quite like the idea. I personally live in a place which has got real grass and I use the mower. But my brother, who's a lifetime groundsman at golf courses and was very experienced at doing cutting his own grass on the golf course, has just built himself a new house with a big yard and he's installed artificial turf all over it.
10: Did he say why? Did he say why?
14: He said he's basically sick of cutting grass.
10: See, and he knows what he's talking about because he knows if he puts all that grass in, real grass, he knows exactly what that will entail. He doesn't kid himself.
14: Yeah.
10: Mm, very good. And does it look any good, the brother's backyard?
14: Yeah, it looks wonderful and it's nice to walk on as well with bare feet.
10: Very good. I like that, Enzo. Thank you. That's very good advice. Fake grass. Don't overlook fake grass. Good afternoon, Ellen, says John Boy. I have an area of turf, my mistake, fake turf outside my bunker that measures approximately 3 metres by 3 metres and is at least 45 millimetres deep, lush lawn grass, whatever. Beautiful. I wouldn't have real lawn if you paid me, if I could afford to buy enough of this stuff. Interesting. Very good. Very good. Patrick at Windsor, how are kids going to earn pocket money if there aren't any lawns to mow? They don't earn pocket money. They just whinge at you and you whinge at them and round you go and you end up doing it yourself. Anne from Gordon Park, OMG, I wish I had a lawn. We had a pool put in a few years back and while I was out shopping and the cement guys were at the house doing whatever they needed to do for the pool, my husband got them to concrete the whole yard. The idea was that he put down tiles or decking, but we didn't have enough money at the time. It's been 7 years and we still don't have the money, so all I get to look at is concrete that's covered in mould. So there you are. a bit of greenery, and don't be so negative about the whole matter. What is the solution to the grass situation? And here's one, hate fake grass. Definitive, hate fake grass. Following on from Patrick, this person's really listening. How are kids going to earn pocket money, said Patrick. How much is the going rate to get a kid to mow a lawn for you? All these questions and more. 1-300-222-612-0467-922-612. Solutions to a mangy lawn. Does it include going plastic?
5: 612 ABC Brisbane. Have your say. Call 1-300-222-612.
10: Carl from Holland Park. Everybody has a neighbour similar to the neighbour that Carl at Holland Park has. Listen to this. The bloke across the road was retired and fanatical about his grass. There's a relationship between those things, isn't there? Housework expands to fit the time available. If you have 3 hours to do housework, you have 3 hours worth of housework. If you have 40 minutes, you have 40 minutes that needs doing. Do you see what I'm saying? Anyway, so once you retire, something happens to some, and it is mainly men, I've got to say. I don't want to be necessarily gendered about this, but this is my observation, that somehow they look out the window and they go, oh, Lord, I'm going to need to mow that. It's going to need to be perfect. Get me a tiny little pair of scissors and I'll do the whole thing. Oh, this is what he's saying. You would even see him out the front with scissors, making sure every blade was the same length. It looked great, but I'm not sure it was worth all the time and attention. Couldn't agree more. Kevin's at Nunda. Hello, my friend. Some good grass.
15: Good afternoon. How are you today?
10: I'm doing all right. I'm punching through holiday blues.
15: Now, when I came up here many, many, many years ago, we worked hard at getting the bindies out of the grass,
10: mm-hmm.
15: because they were terrible. But once we got that out of the way, we found that there was enough rain to keep the green, and every so often we get someone in to cut it.
10: So you don't not mow the lawn, Kevin?
15: Good God, no. I never understood motor mowers, and I decided I never wanted to.
10: So in summer, how often would somebody come and mow the lawn?
15: Oh, every couple of weeks.
10: You think to yourself, I've got to get them back sooner?
15: No. It doesn't get that bad. It gets a nice spring to it to walk on it, but then it's nice in summer. You don't end up with those little dust spots as we do in winter where it sort of dies away.
10: Yeah. And my husband's away at the moment and it's all died away terribly. It looks like if it was a fur coat, you'd think it had moths.
15: God, you're so to call it Bruno, are you?
10: That's right. I think Bruno's urine is particularly strong and that might have something to do with it, but the patch is growing.
15: Now, before you disappear, in the news thing at 12 o'clock today, they told us about the motor mower races.
10: I'm going to talk about that. Were you deliberately told to tell me that? In a moment, if you keep listening, there's a fella called Tom Boy who's waiting on the line, the treasurer of the Central Queensland Mower Racing Club. Now, you say you don't hold with motor mowers. If you had a ride-on mower, could you be convinced, Kevin, to race it?
15: Especially the one that they've taken the motor out and put in a motorbike engine.
10: You'd be up for that?
15: Yes, they're up over 50k heading for 100k.
10: And you reckon that sounds a whole lot better than just using one to maintain the lawn?
15: Especially as they've modified them by taking away all the stuff that cuts grass.
10: Yes, there you go. That's your kind of motor mower.
15: It is indeed, Aaron.
10: They've linked it to hear from you. Robin's at Ridgewood. You will hear in a moment from Tom Boy who races motor mowers, which sounds like a whole lot of fun. Robin's at Ridgewood. What's your top lawn tip?
16: Oh, hi. I suggest that if your yard is big enough to actually look at a smaller version of a ride-on because they're super easy to use and they keep everything under control.
10: The only problem is, Robin, we're on a very steep block and that could go very badly wrong.
16: Oh, you can actually buy four-wheel drive type ones that go on slopes, so perhaps that's an option.
10: It sounds like a lot of fun too.
16: Yes, it is. If your lawn is actually a bit patchy and you've got a dog, I suggest it is definitely the dog peeing on the lawn because we had a small block in Kedron and Yeah, our poor dog used to pee, and that everywhere he peed was a black spot.
10: Yes, so, yes.
16: I don't know what the answer to that
10: is. Oh, okay. That was my next question. Thank you for calling. Even if you've got a patchy lawn, you could have a bit of fun on a ride-on mower. So many suggestions on the line. Thank you, Robin. 20 minutes past three. Rod on the Sunshine Coast, in reference, one assumes, to my great idea for allowing goats in the listening area, lifting this ridiculous restriction that requires you to give a goat a name and a leash in order to have it work for you. In New South Wales, a whole bunch of goats turn up. They put some temporary fencing around. They just eat everything that's in the way. They've got a couple of stomachs, and therefore when they poo the seeds out, the seeds aren't any good anymore and they're not going to sprout again. It's a perfect solution. But no, no, no. We say no to goats in Queensland. I get that we say no to rabbits, but what's wrong with goats? I digress. Rod's on the Sunshine Coast. What about kangaroos and wallabies? They got to do a good job at Mount Coolum Golf Course. Oh, I'm into that. Colin says, I'm removing my glass and planting the whole yard in native plants. That is an idea, Colin. I don't mind that. I think that's nice with little stony paths wiggling through it. That could work. Deb's on the Gold Coast. Use a robo-mower. Ooh. Great delight in watching it do time-consuming job. Is that like a robo-vacuum? You just set it and it bumps into the walls, mowing everything. Only this way to bump into the... That could work. Paul, I bought a robot mower. Oh, my goodness, another robot mower. Best money ever spent. It mows silently every second day and I drink a beer and watch it. Text back and say how much it was. Jenny from Broadbeach, I love a good lawn, Ellen. It keeps people employed if you can't do it yourself, but it's high maintenance. Right. Okay, there's a joke in there. I can't think of what it is, but you and I possibly fit that same description, Jenny, don't we? We keep people employed, but we're high maintenance. Would that be true? Definitely true of me. Michelle at Montville, we put a pond in the front of our home. Apart from all types of nature, frogs, etc., it acts as evaporative aircon for our living areas. Good quality fans swoosh the air through the louver windows and sliding doors. There you are. Dig it out. And put in, well, somebody put in concrete. You could put in a pond. You could turn it into a native garden. Another person, my husband bought an electric mower and now the children fight over who gets to mow the lawn. Excellent purchase. That's Anne listening in Sydney this afternoon. Good on you, Anne. Nice to have you on board. And hi, Ellen. My husband uses scissors. Oh, Linda. So when we look out the window and we see that person, that's your husband. He uses scissors. Are we talking nail scissors, Linda? To cut the edges on the footpath. Absolute grass fanatic. And mows the neighbours either side so it all looks good. An obsession. Very good. I'm very keen to meet the guy who says, to heck with mowing the lawn. Let's get onto this. She's going to tell you that, you know, if you take out all the blades and stuff, the whole thing will go a hell of a lot faster.
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10: See, if you thought that ride-on mower sitting in the backyard is just for grass, think again. You're about to hear from a woman who is going to tell you, convince you, that it is a high-octane racing machine. Mowers being ridden by enthusiasts with a need for speed in a unique grassroots motorsport that attracts rev heads nationwide. Now, this weekend, and Kevin told you this just before, natural lawn killers from across the country went full throttle on the annual All-Australian Mowing Racing Championships at Yamba, north of Rockhampton. Tom Boy is the treasurer. Now, I love a bit of pedal to the metal as much as anybody, but where did this idea come to convert a ride-on mower into a speed machine? Not very obvious to the rest of us.
17: No, probably not. In Queensland, for our Central Queensland club, it was one drunken night at a pub. Two guys decided it would be a great idea to go racing lawnmowers. And, it turned out to be too fun. And we started from there. That was about 15 years ago.
10: Tom, I have questions. They're sitting in the pub. Great. So I get that part. That makes complete sense to me. The next morning, everybody wakes up, sore head, and somebody says...
17: And it's still a good idea.
10: Still a good idea.
17: Absolutely.
10: Okay. Are you a mower rev head yourself?
17: I surely am, yes.
10: Okay. Yep. Describe the appeal.
17: Well, it's a very unique sport, of course. It does flip people out when you say you race mowers. They say, you what? They think you're talking about running behind a push mower. It's like, hell no, I don't have the body for that, that's for sure. So, yeah, we take the decks off, lower them. Some of them are worked engines and stuff. And I think it was Kevin before was correct. They can, the Formula Ones of the mowers can get up to like 100, 120 k's an hour.

0: this is a major modification. I don't know what the deck of a ride-on mower is, but I suspect it's necessary to be there for lawn mowing.
1: Yes, it's where the blades are underneath.
0: Ah, and why do you bother to take those off?
1: Well, because it's a bit dangerous if you get hit by a deck.
0: So it's not about going faster. It's about if you muck that up, you'll take somebody's foot off.
1: Yes, pretty much, yes. So, as I said, when you're doing 100 kilometres an hour...
0: You're what? You're doing 100 kilometres an hour?
1: Yeah. Back in the old days when I had my little engine in, I was clocked at 74 k's an hour down our 60 metre straight.
0: Okay. And did you modify the machine to make it go that fast?
1: Mine was a standard mower engine. We took the governor off and a couple of little things, but no internal modifications at all. Yeah, it's a standard mower. You're not supposed to make them go that fast, but you do. The Outlaw guys, which is the Formula Ones of our sport, they have full internal modifications and, yeah, they're up to 100, 120 k's an hour.
0: That's the fastest you can go on a ride-on mower, which is pretty fast.
1: It's very fast when you're on a mower, but I don't think we've actually ever been clocked, really, some of them. We call them our Mexican cousins. So the Victorians and the South Australians, they all use bike engines in their mowers. Queensland is mainly mower engines. But we try and, for the All Australian, we try and make it a mix of all the rules so that all the clubs can get together and just enjoy the sport.
0: This is so much more fun than mowing the lawn. Tam Boy with you, Treasurer of the Central Queensland Mower Racing Club. She's talking about the All-Australian Mower Racing Championships at Yamba that were held this weekend. So paint the scene for me. Do you go round in circles? Do you go up and down? Do you do what you do on mowers and go up and down in lines? How does it work?
1: No, we actually have a racetrack, a purpose-built racetrack. We've got two straights, a sweeper, a hairpin, a bit of a chicane as well in there. It's 500 metres long. It's made of just dirt and clay. We've got a start line, of course, as well. So, yeah, you go round and whoever wins the race is the winner of that round. And we have 8 heats and then we have an all-in final. And, yeah, whoever gets the most points is the winner on the day.
0: So you just do the circuit every time. There's no sprint or long distance events.
1: No, there has been a long distance event in Inverell before in New South Wales. That was a year or two ago, I think it was. But yeah, for us and our track. And the All Australian is held each year in a different place all over Australia. Next year will be in Perilla in South Australia. Mallee Mower Club is going to be hosting that one for us all. So we'll all go down there and I think they're going to have a similar track to ours.
0: I love that. Are there any rules? It would be a shame if there were rules, but are there any?
1: There are definitely rules. So you have to comply with your club or your state rules first, and then the All Australian does have some little other specific rules like your fuel type, your tyres. You have to have turf tyres. A couple of little rules like that.
0: Okay.
1: And you're allowed motorbike engines up to 450 cc's.
0: And is there any danger involved? I suppose the blades have been taken off. You're wearing a helmet, one assumes.
1: Yes, definitely. You have to have full PPE. You've got to have helmet, goggles, gloves, neck brace, fully enclosed shoes and long sleeve attire on.
0: So pretty much like you were mowing the lawn.
1: Oh, yeah. Sort of, yeah. If you're going racing on a bike or something, same. You got to be in that gear to be able to race, otherwise it can be very dangerous. We have had some people break a lot of bones. No one's actually died from it before that I'm aware of, but yes, it can be dangerous. It is the motorsport, so.
0: And is there a Lewis Hamilton, an Ayrton Senna, a Max Verstappen of ride-on mower racing?
1: Yes, there is. There certainly is. So in our club, we have, or our state even, we have a Sean Boy, my husband. He's one of the outlaw drivers. He's one of the ones that they love to beat. We currently have the champion Miles from Fraser Coast. And last year's winner was Jordan Heggie from Fraser Coast as well. So there's a few good ones in there.
0: And

0: And when the weekend comes and you say to Sean Boy, champion super mowing racer, do you reckon, Sean, you could get out and mow the lawn? How does that conversation generally go, Tam?
1: Well, generally he mows the lawn because otherwise I won't do it properly. So I leave it to him.
0: Okay. So he still kept the old skills and he still does understand what the device was really invented for.
1: Yes, he practices every couple of weeks on the home one before he gets on the race one.
0: I love it. I ridiculously want to do this. Thank you for telling us about it.
1: No problem at all. Thank you for your call.
0: That is Tom Boyd, the treasurer of the Central Queensland Mower Racing Club. The All-Australian Mower Racing Championships held at Yamba north of Rockhampton on the weekend. Did you know there was such a sport? I thought pickleball was taking over, but I have to say that sounds like a whole heap of fun. We're going to get news headlines in just a moment. After that, changes are coming to laws that cover how much you can claim on your tax for donations to charities. You're going to hear from the Assistant Minister for Treasury explain those changes to you in just a moment. It is 28 minutes to 4. Here's Nicole Hegarty.
2: Good afternoon. Making news this afternoon, union members have turned out in their thousands for Brisbane's annual Labor Day march amid an industrial dispute between unions and Queensland Rail. The Electrical Trades Union, Rail, Tram and Bus Union and the Australian Manufacturing Workers Union say members who have been participating in strike action over pay and conditions have now been shut out of their workplaces by Queensland Rail. 300 fewer services will operate in the southeast from tomorrow, a move Queensland Rail says is a direct consequence of strike action. The Federal Treasurer has indicated there won't be extra cost of living relief for Australians on top of what's already been promised in next week's budget. Jim Chalmers has confirmed tax reform, productivity and savings will all be central to what the government unveils, but he says the budget will respond to hip pocket pressures including already announced tax cuts and a reduction in the fuel excise, which we are all feeling now. The Royal Commission into Anti-Semitism and Social Cohesion has started its first block of public hearings today. Its first witness, Shana Gutnick, whose father, Reuven Morrison, was among 15 people killed in the Bondi Beach terror attack, has told the inquiry she's been the

0: 2 dangerous contact charge. It stems from Saturday night's loss in the game against the Roosters in Sydney. He'll miss the Broncos' upcoming clashes against the Sea Eagles and a home game against the Warriors in 2 weeks' time.
1: Thanks so much for that, Nicole. It is 26 minutes to 4 on 612 ABC Brisbane. The Assistant Treasurer along next to tell you what you can claim on your tax.
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4: Starting off around Brisbane this afternoon, we did have some debris around the airport precinct. That's been cleared. Gateway northbound after Morton Drive, so speeds back to normal through there. And we had a breakdown at Tanimura. That's been cleared. Logan Motorway westbound after Drew's Road. It wasn't a shoulder. At the moment at Riverview, a broken down four-wheel drive. Ipswich Motorway westbound left shoulder before the Warriga Highway exit. Very close to that left lane, so extra care through there. 8 Mile Plains got a breakdown. Gateway on ramp southbound in the shoulder from Logan Road. And also congestion-wise between Brisbane and the Gold Coast this afternoon. In the Pacific Highway, N1 northbound is really heavy in sections between Chindra and Tweed Heads and right through to the border now. Delays northbound on Minjumbul Drive and Kennedy Drive through Tweed Heads as well. If you want to avoid those delays, there is congestion there as well. And Wharf Street, Griffith Street around Coolangatta as well. Has been a breakdown sitting on the N1 northbound left shoulder after Somerset Drive at Marjabar, but the northbound breakdown after Gooding Drive at Barongaree has been cleared. The rest of the M1 right through to Brisbane all looking good, and generally light conditions around the Gold Coast are materials as well. Around the Sunshine Coast, we do have a crash north of Noosa at Kooloola. That's a single vehicle, Rainbow Beach Road, just near Freshwater Road, so crews are attending there. And we have seen delays on the Bruce Highway as you make way into Brisbane between Alimba and Burpengary, and also between Mango Hill and Griffin as well. A little bit under speed around the Anzac Avenue merge at the moment. But generally around the Sunshine Coast, all light conditions overall. I'm Brad from A10. That's the latest traffic. More details just after 4 on 612 ABC Brisbane and ABC Local Radio Queensland.
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1: 24 minutes to 4 now. Soon you'll be able to claim donations from as little as a cent on your tax. At the moment, you have to donate at least $2 to claim it as a tax deduction. Dr. Andrew Lee is the Assistant Minister

0: in many cases, raising hundreds of thousands or even millions of dollars for charities. There's one example in which Woolies partnered with Food Bank and raised $750,000. There's organisations such as Rounder and GoGive that allow people to round up for charity. But right now, those little roundups can't be claimed at the end of the tax year. And what we're saying is let's scrap the $2 donation deduction threshold, and so you can claim any charitable deduction you make.
1: I was at Woolies on the weekend and Oz Harvest said, you know, would you like to round this up by 60 cents? Yeah, righto. So I did. I jabbed yes, as I'm sure a lot of people would. How am I meant to keep track of that, Andrew?
0: Well, right now it's not deductible because it was less than $2, and so you don't keep track of it because you can't claim it. But over the course of the year, if you do that on every shop, then you might be talking tens or hundreds of dollars that you can appropriately claim at tax time. We hope it'll encourage another pathway to generosity. And after all, this $2 donation threshold comes about in a very strange way. Back in 1927, it was set to be £1, which was then worth about $100 today. And then when we went to decimal currency, £1 became $2, and it stayed there ever since.
1: Really? I love that you know that. Dr. Andrew Lee, Assistant Minister for Productivity and Treasury. Who's been getting the kudos or the deductibility for our donations to date for these little multiple cent donations?
0: Oh, I think nobody in many cases, or in other instances, it'll be the entity that's encouraging the roundup. So Myer partnered with the Family Co in order to raise money, and there I suppose Myer would have taken much of the credit, whereas it should equally be recognised that there's a whole lot of individual shoppers who are doing roundup for charity. It's just another way in which we can support charities. The government's got a target to double philanthropy by 2030 because we think we'd like to get more money flowing through to Australia's great charities. You know, we've got organisations such as Orange Sky, started by a couple of young blokes in Brizzy, which is doing terrific work helping the homeless not only wash their clothes but also build a sense of community. And we want to back charities like that for the terrific work they're doing across the country.
1: And you think this change makes a difference for those smaller charities in particular?
0: Small change makes a small difference. We're also working on things like improving the pathway through to charitable deductibility status, encouraging workplace giving, which is in place for about half of all employees, but only used by about one in 50 employees.
1: This is where you donate

0: take it from me. I spent $1,000. I'm going to deduct $1,000 worth.
1: That's right. So it might be textbooks if you're doing self-education related to your employment. It might be meal allowances or uniform allowances if that's relevant for your job. Or it might indeed be the charitable deductions. Of course, if you're making a big donation, if you're donating thousands of dollars to charities, then you'd keep the receipts in order to claim the amount above $1,000.
0: Yeah. When does this come in, the instant tax deduction, the $1,000 instant tax deduction?
1: So that kicks in at July next year. It's a measure which sits alongside the cuts to income tax that we're putting in place for all taxpayers. So everyone will see an income tax cut on the 1st of July this year, and then next year the income tax cut, along with the simplification.
0: Yeah. You were a noted academic economist before entering politics. Dr. Andrew Lee, you wrote a book called Battlers and Billionaires, looking at the history and rise of income inequality in Australia. To what extent is that a focus, inequality more generally across the economy, across generations, etc., a focus of the budget on May 12th?
1: Look, it's a huge focus, and I think it comes at its sharpest in terms of housing, where we're seeing increasingly young Australians struggling to get into a housing market that was much more accessible for baby boomers and even Gen Xers such as me. We're building more homes, working with states and territories on the 1.2 million home target in order to see more opportunities for people. Housing is a significant source of wealth for many Australians.

0: inflation, well, it wasn't the last, but during the 80s, the Reserve Bank was apparently trying to get everybody to stop drinking French champagne and driving around in Maseratis. It was a problem with spending, in other words. It was a problem with demand. Now it's what's driving the inflation is the cost of petrol, and nothing anyone can do can change that. And there's a feeling of kind of being bashed by the central bank in a way for something Australians can't avoid, which is putting fuel in their cars and trucks.
1: Look, I understand those pressures, and certainly the Reserve Bank's very aware of those as well. Those will be things they're going to be weighing at their meeting tomorrow. I don't want to step on their toes. I recognise the job that they're doing, and it's not an easy one. We're seeing these cost pressures coming up in a whole lot of countries around the world. Inflation surging now as a result of the decision the US and Israel have made in taking military action in Iran.
0: I know I shouldn't joke with the assistant treasurer, but did you see they used to call Trump Taco Trump, Trump always chickens out, and now they're calling him Nacho. Not a chance Hormuz opens. Not a chance Hormuz opens. Do you share that gloomy outlook?
1: I think as they used to say in Q&A, Ellen, I'll take that as a comment. Something we look to work constructively with our partners in the United States, and we've urged a speedy resolution to the conflict. We believe it would be in the interest of all of the combatant parties, but much more than that, in the interest of the globe. We're really feeling the pinch here, but people are feeling the pinch all around the world, and in Africa and Asia and some of these developing countries, there's really acute pressures going on now as a result of what's happening in the Middle East. An interconnected world drives a whole lot of these tough challenges. Let's bring it to an end.
0: Guacamole and sour cream on the side. Before I let you go, what's the latest from the government in terms of whether the budget on May 12 will include changes to capital gains tax and negative gearing?
1: Well, the exciting thing about a budget, Ellen, is we like to keep a little bit to still be revealed on budget night. So at 7:30 on Tuesday the 12th of May, people will be able to tune in and discover things they haven't learned before. If I'm to tell you everything in the budget, it takes the fun away from it. And I think all Australians have that eager anticipation of the Treasurer's speech on the second Tuesday of May. Far be it from me to want to take away that great sense of excitement. It's Christmas for econ nerds.
0: Yes, said the former economics professor. Thank you so much for joining us.
1: Thank you, Alan.
0: Dr. Andrew Lee, Minister, Assistant Minister for Productivity and Treasury on 612 ABC Brisbane, ABC Gold Coast and Sunshine Coast this afternoon. It's coming up to 13 minutes to four. What happens when stormtroopers, imperial officers and a Mandalorian walk the halls of the Children's Hospital here in Queensland? You're going to find out next. You know the date, don't you? May the 4th. Yes, it is.

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2: And hello to ABC Gold and Sunshine Coast as well. Sometimes the dark side can really light up someone's day. The 501st Legion's Red Bank Garrison is a volunteer organisation across Queensland. They bring their love of Star Wars to life in their local communities. And to help celebrate Star Wars Day, that's today, May the 4th, be with you. You see, May the 4th be with you. Just pretend you're lifting. 6:12 ABC Brisbane's Caitlin Sheehan joins Stormtroopers, Imperial Officers and a Mandalorian who marched onto the wards of the Queensland Children's Hospital, bringing joy from a galaxy far, far away.
3: Hello, I'm Casey, otherwise known as Kitty in the Redback Garrison, and we're very excited to be spending a very early May the 4th here at the Queensland Children's Hospital. The 501st Legion is a worldwide organisation. We have garrisons, or we call them outposts as well, all around the world. I can't think of many continents or countries that don't have some form of an outpost or a garrison. We like to give back to the community, so you might have seen us at the big conventions, you might have seen us at small school fetes. If you've been to the cinema, maybe a hospital, we do come through there as well. Anything that can give back to the community. We often raise funds for either charities, or we're just a presence to help schools get some extra finances through. And it's green accurate costumes, so if you have seen us before, we do get those comments a lot that we look awesome, and it's just because we put that accuracy into it, and we are always happy to meet new people. We love coming to events.
4: Have you been a fan your whole life, or how did Star Wars enter your world?
3: Yeah, I think like a lot of people around my millennial age, my dad kind of just was watching Star Wars and, you know, hiding behind the couch one night. I was like, I'm going to watch this too. And now it's so sweet. It's a tradition for my dad and I, every time a Star Wars movie comes out to the cinema, we try and watch it together. So we're so excited to see The Mandalorian and Grogu. It's been so long since we've had a Star Wars movie in the cinema. It's something so special that I get to do with my dad. And I know for a lot of people, that's kind of how they also got into Star Wars. And it's one of those, there's not many franchises around that is so multi-generational. We're coming up to 50 years of Star Wars next year, which is a crazy feat. Grandparents and parents, kids, and now their kids, we see that in some of our members, they have kids and, you know, they're getting their kids into it. It's just so awesome. Yeah. Such a full circle moment.
5: And one, two, say, Happy Star Wars Day!
6: Happy Star Wars Day!
7: My name's Rhiannon and this is Harrison.
8: Harrison has just met the characters also wearing a Star Wars onesie. Yes. That was not planned. That was just a serendipitous meeting.
7: No, this is his brother, his 8-year-old brother's hand-me-down, who's just finished watching the Mandalorian TV series, so he can then go and see the movie in a couple weeks' time. So
8: he's just met the Mandalorian.
7: Yes, we're Star Wars obsessed at home, aren't we?
8: What did it mean to see the characters here today? You didn't expect to have them here.
7: No, I mean, we've spent a lot of time in the hospital here over the last year or so, and it's always just nice walking in and seeing something exciting in the foyer. And the fact that it's Star Wars is just fun. And I didn't even think about your little onesie.
9: Nikit, and that's Naisha.
8: Did you like meeting the characters?
10: Yeah.
8: How did it feel to see them here today while you were here?
10: Amazing.
8: How does it feel to have these little moments happen if you're visiting the hospital?
11: They make the day for my child every time we come in, and sometimes some characters come in. It is just amazing, you know. It just brings a smile to my child, what all I want. Yeah, that's amazing. Very emotional.
12: All right, can we smile, everyone?
13: 3, 2, 1.
14: Happy John Page.
15: I'm Claire Page.
16: And I'm Greg Page.
8: Did you expect to meet the Mandalorian and some Star Wars characters today while you were in hospital?
14: No.
8: How cool was it to see them here today?
17: Dude!
8: What is that they've given you there? What have you got? Is that a lightsaber?
14: Yeah.
8: Mum and Dad, what does it mean to have these little moments coming in here at the hospital?
15: Look, it's great. It's been a really challenging, especially the last 7 days, and things like this really break up the monotony of being here and the focus of not being at home in our normal routine. So for Harvey, it really makes a huge difference. Yeah,
16: massive difference. It's, you know, with so much focus on his treatment and what can traditionally be a very difficult time, it's a nice break away from that to bring back a little bit of joy and reality of what he would normally get at home, so yeah, it's good.
18: This is the way.
19: This is the way.
3: May the force be with you.
2: Caitlin Sheehan with that report from the Queensland Children's Hospital. May the 4th be with you all. What about the lawn, though? The rain has finally let up. It's very squelchy underfoot, but you're going to have to get out there. If I was saying earlier, if our lawn at home was a fur coat, you'd think moths had got into the cupboard, put it that way. If it was a head, you'd say it was receding, the hairline would be. Your advice on how to keep a decent lawn out there, tips and tricks. Should we think about a robot lawnmower, or dare I say, maybe just a bit of fake grass?
1: You're with Ellen Fanning, 612 ABC Brisbane.
2: Linda's at East Brisbane, regular listener. I was reading earlier that your husband's so obsessed with the lawn, he gets the scissors out to do the edges. How did this obsession begin?
6: Oh, it's been going on for about 30 years.
2: Right. It's not a post-retirement
6: very
2: thing.
6: Very special scissors, not just any scissors.
2: Right.
6: Has to be long, like that to be the right length, blah, blah, blah. Yes, we've driven over different suburbs in Brisbane to get the right scissors. He's noted for in the street as quite eccentric. And he mows either side of our property, the footpath, so that all of it looks lovely.
2: And does it ever cause any, I mean, admiration from the neighbours, no doubt, but any tension inside the home between you and he, Linda?
6: No, it drives me nuts, but I don't care. You know, like he doesn't worry about my plants dying, doesn't water them, but as long as the grass is beautifully manicured and cut.
2: And is this important to his sense of self-worth, do you think, Linda?
6: I think he's just a grass-obsessed human being.
2: Yes, yes.
6: And it has followed on to his son.
2: Ah, it's genetic.
6: It is. His son has the grass that's the same as Lang Park.
2: Okay, we're getting right down into the details. That's Linda at East Brisbane. Good for you. Thank you for the call. Lynn at Gympie, you have some advice for those of us with a steep lawn. Is that right?
9: Oh, genetic, eh?
2: I know.
9: I couldn't imagine anything more opposite to me. We had two houses, one in Bundaberg, and I live on a farm. So because I wasn't here enough, I let the cattle eat right up to the house. So right. I don't have a lawn. I've got grass. So it's as rough as guts. It's all sort of fairly level. Not level, it's hilly, but it's sort of sloping, if you know what I mean. So it's smooth, but it's got a lot of banks and things. So we live on the side of Mount Walvo. So it's got some hills. Now, you cannot use a ride-on or a tip-over.
2: Yes.
9: So what I've got is a self-propelled large push mower. So it's a 22-inch cut, so that's nice and wide, so you don't have to go so often. And it's got big wheels, so if it's a bit rough, it's easier to push. It's just like having a, I don't know if you've had anything to do with sort of wheelchairs and things. But
2: hang on, Lynn. How old are you to be pushing this jolly thing around?
9: Well, I'm 80, but I'm pretty fit for the average 80, and I've got a fairly big yard, so it's really a small paddock. So I've just thought, you mentioned that you had some slopes.
2: Yes.
9: And I thought, you know, I think it's dangerous to have, it doesn't take much of a slope to tip a ride-on over.
2: So you're saying get out there like you and do it yourself. Great to hear from you, Lynn. No wonder you're fit pushing that around the paddock that is the front yard. Thank you so much for the call. Coming up to the news at 4 o'clock, for those who won't mowing the lawn today, they were at the Labor Day rally. Report from that after the news.
0: Everything Brisbane.
2: It was such an iconic wedding and party venue.
0: It's where your passions lie.
10: The Brisbane that I know is vibrant, modern and progressive.
0: It's when and where you need it.
13: Federal officers have raided properties in Brisbane and far north Queensland as part of an investigation into a syndicate that's alleged to have rorted the National Disability Insurance Scheme. Christopher Tester reports.
17: A federal task force is investigating allegations a National Disability Insurance Scheme participant submitted fraudulent claims for services that weren't provided by a company they set up themselves. A task force investigating the scam has searched five properties in far north Queensland and Brisbane, seizing silver, gold and $176,000 cash, along with electronic devices which are to be forensically examined. No charges have been laid. The Crime and Corruption Commission is seeking to recover assets the syndicates alleged to have acquired illegally.
13: A major security flaw and thousands of tasers and body-worn cameras used by police across Australia is leaving officers exposed to being detected and tracked in real time. Grace Tobin explains.
18: An app easily downloaded to a mobile phone has exposed the vulnerability. It detects nearby Bluetooth-enabled tasers and body-worn cameras made by US tech company Axon. A hacker who has tested the technology warns it could be exploited by criminals to track or evade police.
19: Ambushing the police, attacking them, escaping them.
18: Four Corners has found police agencies were warned about the potential risks 2 years ago, but it's unclear what action has been taken. Axon acknowledges that its Bluetooth products may be detectable and says operational security considerations should be made when using them. Police officers in every state and territory use Axon devices.
13: The Royal Commission on Anti-Semitism and Social Cohesion has heard of the extensive steps a Jewish school in Sydney has taken in order to keep students safe. The inquiry has begun holding its first block of public hearings and has heard personal experiences of anti-Semitism both before and after the December 14 terror attack at Bondi Beach. Stephanie Schwartz is the president of Mount Sinai College, a Jewish independent school in Maroubra that was vandalised with anti-Semitic graffiti last year. She's told the commission heightened security concerns have forced the school to limit excursions and perform evacuation drills in the event of a terror attack.
20: My daughter, who's 5 years old and just started school this year, was at the Bondi massacre. And for her, along with other students who were present, having these drills now post the Bondi attack is very anxiety provoking.
13: Crowds have worn pink at tributes and events, including the Bang Tail Muster in Alice Springs, to pay tribute to Kumanjai Little Baby, who was found dead after she was allegedly abducted. Indigenous Affairs reporter Dana Morse reports from Alice Springs.
21: As part of the event going ahead, they asked that people wear pink, which is Kumanjai Little Baby's favourite colour, in her honour. And when we were there earlier today, it was an absolute sea of pink all around us. Not only were people wearing whatever pink clothing they had, there were also people handing out pink ribbons to members of the crowd. And we expect that that will become a bit of a motif for this tragedy. And there are other vigils planned for during this week where we expect that pink will feature largely again.
13: Medical researchers are working to develop a series of trials to address Australia's growing childhood obesity crisis. One in four Australian children between 2 and 17 is overweight or obese. The research from Generation Victoria will look into the links between childhood obesity and its health-related complications, including type 2 diabetes, heart disease and cancer. Professor Melissa Wake from the Murdoch Children's Research Institute warns obesity rates in children have been rising steadily.
22: Currently, we're nudging 30% of all children affected. That's projected to reach 50% over the coming years. The issue is not so much for children now, it's for their future health.
13: Queensland's weather, partly cloudy for much of the state tomorrow. Brisbane, 17 to 28. The Sunshine Coast, 17 to 26 forecast. The Gold Coast, 16 to 27. And Ipswich is expecting 13 to 29 degrees. Partly cloudy for Wednesday and Thursday across the state. 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
2: You might be having the day off, but the Reserve Bank of Australia is meeting. Is it a dead cert they'll raise interest rates again tomorrow? What the market is expecting and why? That's in the next half hour. Don't go away. Back to reality.
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7: At the moment around the Brisbane area, we do have a breakdown at Heathwood. No delays. Logan Motorway westbound. It's in the left lane before Stapleton Road, so no delays there. We've had a few breakdowns cleared, which is good news. We've got a crash at the moment at Tambourine Water for Tambourine Road and Williamson Road, so crews are attending there and no delays. Just a reminder as well, got that Labor Day event closure in place till 5pm, so Gregory Terrace, just around the R&A showgrounds, is closed between King Street and Brook Street at the moment. Also, around the Gold Coast this afternoon, we do have a breakdown, M1 northbound left shoulder after Somerset Drive at Mudjabar has been busy on the Pacific Highway over the border, so from New South Wales heading northbound right through to the M1 from Chindro through to Tweed Heads and Chugan. It is really heavy through there, and also delays northbound in Minjumbul Drive and Kennedy Drive through Tweed Heads, and also Wharf Street, Griffith Street through Coolangatta, and the Gold Coast Highway northbound now through Chugan. So a lot of drivers trying to avoid those M1 and Pacific Highway delays. Around the Sunshine Coast at the moment, we do have a single vehicle crash north of Noosa at Kalula, Rainbow Beach Road near Freshwater Road, and also debris as well at Meriden Plains, Calland Road westbound after Bruce Highway southbound exit. So just take it easy through there. I'm Brad from ATN. That's the latest. I'll have more details at 4:30 on 612 ABC Brisbane and ABC Local Radio Queensland.
2: Thanks so much for that, Brad. 7 minutes past four now. Bald Hills 25, Manly 24 degrees, Daisy Hill 26, 27 at Ipswich this afternoon, Strathpine 24, Ashmore 24, and at Golden Beach this afternoon, it's 24 degrees. Union members out in force for Labor Day. You'll get a picture of what was happening on the streets of Brisbane. That's next.
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2: Union members have turned out in force in Brisbane CBD for the annual Labor Day March. Hannah Moon covered the rally today for ABC News. The rain stopped. How big was the march and what was the general atmosphere?
12: Alan, thousands turned out in the CBD this morning. Bright flags, banners and a notable amount of high-vis coloured Wharf Street as far as the eye could see as the march kicked off this morning.
2: Uh-huh.
12: The atmosphere was spirited with loud chants throughout the union contingents, bagpipes, street performers and even a rock band on the back of a trailer.
2: Okay, the Queensland Council of Unions used this year's rally to call for the protection of the state's workers' compensation scheme. We were hearing last week about that on 612 ABC Brisbane. Just remind the listener, why does the union movement consider that scheme under threat?
12: So the Crisafulli government recently launched an independent review

0: review of the Workers' Compensation and Rehabilitation Act, which encompasses work cover, and that's as part of their push to drive productivity on Queensland worksites. That review has come about because of an increased number of psychological claims under the scheme, as well as reports of suspected fraud. But the Queensland Council of Unions believes that review could lead to work cover being watered down, and the Queensland Council of Unions General Secretary Jacqueline King said they believe these safety laws are not about making workplaces more productive, rather they're there to prevent harm.
1: Okay, and the ETU, the Electrical Trades Union, one of the unions involved in dispute with Queensland Rail over their enterprise bargaining agreement. We'll hear from another key union after the news at 5. They are warning that this result might this dispute might result by the weekend in a total shutdown of the rail network. So what was the message today, Hannah, from the Electrical Trades Union? What message for the government?
0: And we spoke to Darren Wood from the Electrical Trades Union, who said that just under half the available stock they have in their fleet is not of use at the moment and unavailable because of the workers' action. So he said the situation was nearing breaking point and the government will have to either cut a deal with the ETU workers or the network will simply not run.
1: Yeah, that's the message we're getting from the union movement today. This dispute needs to be resolved because it's getting to the point one way or another that unless the necessary maintenance and repairs are done, the system may well come to a grinding halt by the weekend. Hannah Moon, lovely to talk to you.
0: Thanks, Alan.
1: It is 10 minutes past four. What's this meeting of the Reserve Bank of Australia likely to mean for your rent, for your mortgage payments? That's coming up next. Here's Straubs, though. An anthem for today. Part of the union.

0: After five this afternoon, the Rail, Train and Bus Union on the prospects of resolving the rail dispute and an update on the likely disruption to your train travel all this week as a result of that conflict between the unions and the Queensland Government. Next, some prognosticating about what the Reserve Bank of Australia board meeting might be up to. They've had their afternoon sandwiches. They've got another day of meetings tomorrow before they reveal to you whether your interest rates will go up or stay the same. David Bassanese has a view for you on that next.
1: 612 ABC Brisbane with Ellen Fanning.
0: It's an important meeting tomorrow for the RBA and your mortgage, meeting to decide on whether to hold the interest rates, force them up. The markets, however, are pricing in a rate rise. David Bassanese, Chief Economist at Beta Shares. Why are you factoring in a rate rise tomorrow, David? What's your thinking?
2: Yeah, g'day. Look, it follows from the inflation numbers we got last week. The numbers were a little bit softer than what the market was expecting, but nonetheless still, you know, too high for comfort, really. The underlying measure came in at 0.8% for the quarter and the, you know, year-on-year, so the inflation over the year was up to 3.5%. So, yeah, it seems firm enough for the RBA to need to raise rates again. Given that, you know, they've already raised rates twice this year, but I think the added energy shock following the Iran war has just sort of made them extra nervous about the inflation outlook and wanting to make sure the economy, you know, does slow and the inflation numbers don't get a lot worse and hopefully come down soon.
0: There is a view, though, that this is a supply-side problem with the fuel prices, the oil prices, and it's not something that the individual decisions of consumers in Australia is going to affect. You know, it's inelastic. If you want your internal combustion engine to run, it's going to need an oil-based product. And if you want that, you're going to pay for it and you're going to pay more as a result of the US and Israel war in the Middle East. So what does the board weigh up when you consider all of those factors?
2: Well, what it weighs up is the fact that at the moment, you know, the labour market is relatively tight. I mean, the unemployment rate's still only 4.3%, and the product markets are pretty tight. You know, businesses are operating at a high level of capacity. So the RBA is worried that that cost shock, you know, someone somewhere must pay for higher oil prices. And if businesses and, you know, workers sort of, you know, squabble over that, if businesses raise their prices and workers respond by demanding higher wage rises, you get into a sort of a spiral, or you embed that inflation shock into a high level of inflation.
0: So, but are we, I mean, that's an economic theory, but are we actually seeing that

0: happen in the real world?
1: Well, we can and we will. I mean, you just reporting on workers demanding higher wages already, and I think as the inflation numbers come through, people will be demanding higher, potentially higher wages in response to that that shock. You're going to see, grocery prices going up because of high transport costs. So, if the economy was softer at the moment, the RBA could probably look through the oil price shock. But just given the tightness of the economy, the argument in the markets, and I kind of agree with it, is that they need to, ensure that the growth does slow. This is tough medicine. It is designed specifically to make people not be able to spend as much and not feel as happy about the situation because they don't want that inflation shock to become embedded into wage and price setting behaviour.
0: Yeah, and what are the expectations as a result of that for more rate rises throughout 2026?
1: Yeah, well, at the moment, it's not a done deal that they'll raise rates tomorrow. The markets have a 75% chance of it. There's still a chance that some of the board members may decide, well, we raised rates already in February and March. Maybe we should pause a while to see what effect that has on the economy. It's not a done deal. But at the moment, the markets think they will raise rates and then probably raise rates one or two more times in the second half of the year. Now, I'm not too as convinced about that. I think the rate rise, if we get it tomorrow, will help to take some of the edge off the economy, help slow the economy. And at least, I think the RBA will be pausing at least for three or so, at least till the second half of the year, maybe August, November sort of timeframe for contemplating another rate rise. But I think it'll be one more and then we're done for the year. But the markets are fearing that they may need to do more.
0: Yeah. David Bassanese with you, Chief Economist at Beta Shares. 19 minutes past four on 612 ABC Brisbane, ABC Gold Coast and ABC Sunshine Coast. If you raise interest rates, you're trying to slow the economy down. So what are the signs that that might already be happening? Job ads out today, another fall in the number of jobs created. Give me the detail there, please.
1: Yeah, look, they did tick down. I mean, they can, bounce around from a month to month. I mean, broadly speaking, job ads are sort of, they've stabilised over the last year. They're sort of still in a range and from a long-run historical perspective, they're still at a pretty high level. So, yes, they did tick down in the last month, but the overall level of job ads is certainly not at recessionary levels. It's still at a pretty firm level. So, if anything, it still, suggests the labour market's holding up. Employment demand at the moment is still holding up reasonably well.
0: And I've been watching to see whether or not the increased price of everything from, it starts to impact dwellings, everything from PVC, the cost of PVC pipes gone up, the cost of concrete has gone up, the cost of the diesel to get every vehicle to a job site's gone up. Are people, are developers and individuals actually starting to cancel new builds? Now, dwelling approvals are out today. What are you seeing?
1: Yeah, well, again, that's another one where approvals did drop in the latest month. They were down 10%. But, again, I take that with a grain of salt because, again, approvals are notoriously volatile on a month-to-month basis. They're actually up 30% in the month before. And what we see is approvals for big apartment blocks, which are very lumpy. They can jump around from month to month. So, yes, it was down in the month, but the actual underlying trend for approvals over the past year has been up. There has been a bit of a housing recovery. Now, with rates going up, costs going up, that is probably going to taper off. I think the home building upturn we've seen is going to face, challenges from both costs and interest rates. But I wouldn't read too much in just the latest number.
0: Yeah, but look out because that would have to be the pressure to get people to go up. Maybe not now. This is not a good time to do it. Good on you, David. What time does the Reserve announce their decision tomorrow?
1: It is 2:30 along the East Coast. So, stay tuned.
0: Yep, we'll see. We'll see which way they go. Thanks, David.
1: Okay, bye for now.
0: David Bassanese, Beta Shares Chief Economist, with you every Monday with that sharp analysis of what is going on at that Reserve Bank meeting, what are the issues and debates they're having around the table that have a direct impact on what you pay for your rent, what you pay for your mortgage each month. 22 minutes past four now. Hey, don't go away. Have you heard this one? You just can't make a joke anymore. People can't take a joke anymore. In the next half hour, I want you to meet one of Australia's leading comedians coming to Brisbane for a show. Some of the jokes that you're going to hear, you can't make a joke. Ooh, you wait. They're a bit edgy, but don't worry. We've got the beep button ready. There you go. Ready to go. It's May the 4th. For Star Wars fans, this is very exciting. May the 4th be with you, they say to you all day, as if they lost their two front teeth and they're waiting for the tooth fairy to turn up. Made me think of Elton John and Rocket Man.

0: Elton John, Rocket Man on 612 ABC Brisbane, ABC Gold Coast and ABC Sunshine Coast on Labor Day right across Queensland, May the 4th, which of course is Star Wars Day, and Star Wars aficionados spend the day saying to one another, May the 4th be with you. Sandra on the text line said, for your amusement, my son planned and succeeded on making me a grandma today, announcing with the corny joke, I think the force is strong with this one.
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1: with Ellen Fanning.
0: Oh, that's marvellous. And you'll never forget his birthday, first grandchild. You've got to decide what he's going to call you. Grandma, granny, nonna, Sandra is always good. Hey, the Echo Cookery Competition returns in 2026 with 612 ABC Brisbane once again hosting its own category, Queensland in a Jar. This celebrates preserves. We're talking relishes and chutneys and jams made using a main ingredient grown right here in Queensland. That's all you've got to do. Find something grown right here in Queensland and preserve it in a jar, and we'll find who has the best. For details on how to enter, text JAR to 0467 922 612, 0467 922 612. I have a very productive lime tree in my backyard. If you are short but competitive, short of a main ingredient but competitive in terms of your capacity with preserves, just text me and I'll send you a whole heap of them. 0467 922 612. I can back up a ute and just dump them on your front lawn if you like.
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0: 29 minutes past four. Nicole Hegarty here with your news headlines.
3: Good afternoon, Ellen. North Queensland homes and businesses will have been raided and $176,000 in cash and goods have been seized as part of a criminal investigation into fraud within the National Disability Insurance Scheme. A joint investigation was launched in October after the National Disability Insurance Agency found a participant was allegedly submitting claims for support and services that were never provided. An investigating task force has searched five properties across the state, including in Brisbane and in Cairns, seizing silver, gold and $176,000 in cash. No charges have been laid. There'll be significant disruptions to the South East Rail network from tomorrow. 300 fewer services will operate amid an ongoing industrial dispute. The city train network will run on a timetable similar to Saturday's, with 15-minute services in peak times for the Gold Coast, Cleveland, Redcliffe, Springfield, Fernie Grove and Ipswich lines, while Shorncliffe, Beenleigh and other lines will run half-hourly during peak hours. Overseas, and there's been another shooting in the US. Police say at least 10 people have been taken to hospital following a mass shooting at a party at Arcadia Lake near Oklahoma City. A spokeswoman says the victims are in various conditions. No one has been arrested. Back home and in sport, Dolphins prop Daniel Safiti has announced his immediate retirement from the NRL on medical grounds. He joined the Dolphins in 2025 but has only played 8 games for the Queensland side. His retirement comes after a severe shoulder injury and reconstruction. That's news for the moment, Ellen, but I think all the listeners will want to know whether you're planning anything with all these limes that you have laying around.
0: Well, I do lots of things with limes. I am perpetually Googling lime recipes. I have even put lime icing on banana bread.
3: Wow.
0: It's excellent.
3: It does.
0: Can I tell you? It's got that tropical thing going, the bananas and the lime. Gavin is prepared to take some on the text line for his margaritas, and I've just looked that up because I'm easily distracted while you're reading the news. And do you know that if you've got tequila and Cointreau, you will need 22.5 millilitres of lime juice just to create a margarita?
3: Wow.

0: many limes is that?
1: Well, I don't know, but I can give you a lot. Please take them.
0: Fantastic.
2: 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Traffic.
3: All right, at the moment, a couple of breakdowns around Brisbane and McGregor got a breakdown Pacific Motorway northbound left shoulder for Kissels Road overpass, and at Sumner, a breakdown Centenary Highway southbound left shoulder after Monier Road exit, so take it easy through there with towing when they arrive to remove those vehicles. At Tambourine, got a crash getting cleared up, water for Tambourine Road at Williamson Road, so crew's still on site there. Just a reminder about that closure, Gregory Terrace around Bowen Hills at the RNA Showgrounds due to the Labor Day event closure today, so Gregory Terrace still sharp between King Street and Brook Street till 5 p.m. The Bruce Highway southbound is actually east from the Sunshine Coast. It's a little bit under speed around Burpengary, but that's actually thinning out quite rapidly at the moment. Just around the Sunshine Coast, there has been a single vehicle crash north of Noosa around Tin Can Bay there at Kalula, Rainbow Beach Road near Freshwater Road, so crews have been attending there. And we've got debris, Calland Road westbound after Bruce Highway exit southbound at Meriden Plain, so extra care through there. But otherwise, very light conditions around the Sunshine Coast this afternoon. Has been busy over the border around the Gold Coast from New South Wales getting into Queensland with congestion this afternoon. So we are seeing those delays on the Pacific Highway M1 northbound between Chindra and Tweed Heads and Tugan. Northbound delays as well on Minjumbul Drive and Kennedy Drive through Tweed Heads. A lot of drivers trying to avoid those delays. And Wall Street, Griffith Street through Coolangatta and the Gold Coast Highway northbound through Tugan as well. Just a one breakdown around the Gold Coast on the M1 northbound, the left shoulder after Somerset Drive of Mudjabar. But once you get through those delays around the border, it's a good run right through to Brisbane this afternoon. I'm Brad from ATN. More details in 15 minutes on 612 ABC Brisbane and ABC Local Radio Queensland.
1: Thanks so much for that, Brad. David just rang up and said that he'll drop off a bag of lemons for me. Well, David, only if I trade you for a bag of limes, if you see the problem. David's got the same problem that I have. It's raining citrus right across southeast Queensland. Did you know that? It's particularly traumatic for Bruno, the dog of very little brain, because a lime, even to a colourblind dog, looks very much like a tennis ball. And Bruno has a very strong guarding instinct. And so this becomes very distressing for him because every time he bites into the lime in order to take it and guard it, he gets this burst of citrus, which somehow he never expects.
2: You're with Ellen Fanning. 612 ABC Brisbane.
1: Reuben K has been described as many things. His Insta bio brands him as actress, model and award-winning cry for help. You could also describe him as a cabaret artist, a singer, a comedian, a raconteur or a drag artist. But you definitely would never describe him as a wallflower. Reuben K, hello. Has anyone ever called you that?
4: No, not by choice and not by destiny.
1: The show you're bringing to Brisbane is called Hard to Swallow. Dare I ask why?
4: Because I love calling my shows things that any member of the press has to take a pause before they say on air.
1: Yeah.
4: The preview show was called Engorged and watching morning TV presenting. It was at the symphony. It was with an orchestra. So when I went on morning TV to talk about it, my goodness me, the hesitation before saying the show name was, I think, my favourite part of the entire tour.
1: Does it relate in any way to the content on stage at the Tivoli?
4: I think it absolutely does for two reasons. One, I was very sick of hearing male or straight comics say, oh, well, I can't say anything anymore, or talking about how censorious the left is. I'm like, well, actually, I think a left-wing show or a queer show or whatever you want to call it can actually be filthier, darker, funnier, right to the edge than any other type of show. The left isn't more censorious. If anything, they're welcoming. You just got to be smarter with it. And also, I wanted to talk about polarization in society. And I wanted to see what is really hard to swallow, because I think the best part about my job and my audience is that they're so disparate, they're so widespread, there are members from every segment of the population, and all these people come together and in the dark, we all laugh at the same things. We all laugh and cry and are scared of and are angry about the same things. And I think through that, we find out we have much more in common with each other than we ever thought.
1: It's so important to not only be edgy and challenging of ideas, but just to be naughty. We just like to be naughty with one another.
4: There is nothing more joyous.

0: worse than seeing a toddler say a swear word?
1: Yeah. Remember the thing? It's a f***ing goat. No, it's not a goat. It's a f***ing goat.
0: Oh, my God. I can swear on this one. I haven't been able to swear on any of the interviews.
1: I've got a little swear beep that I have on high rotation.
0: Oh, fantastic.
1: But where... Explain to those who say, no, you can't have a joke anymore, why there's a difference between what you do on stage that might make me clutch my pearls and booing at an Anzac Day rally, which is just not on.
0: Well, because one of them is funny and the other one is infantile. One of them is funny and one of them is joyous and celebratory, and one of them is something designed to tear at the social fabric and actually is not fulfilling your part of the bargain of being part of society.
1: So what can you make fun of? Like, what's on the agenda?
0: You can make fun of... Like, you have to remember the difference between subject and object. A joke about something is not the same as a joke at something, and the joy of being a comedian is trying to navigate that line with a scalpel instead of a sledgehammer.
1: Mm. Give me an example.
0: My best work. Can I say it on the radio? I don't know.
1: I've got the swear beep thing ready to go anytime.
0: You've got the swear beep. Okay, so Donald Trump has the US economy for the second time, which is surprising considering the US economy is over 18 years old.
1: Right? Yes, now, we can all go, but we recognise the truth of, oh boy, yeah, the oil crisis, not much fun. What's the other part of why that's funny?
0: Well, because Donald Trump has, do I have to say alleged here?
1: Do you like living in your own house?
0: Yes, he is an alleged predator. So that joke encompasses all of that. And it makes people clutch their pearls and makes people go, ooh. It's one of the first jokes in the show because I wanted the show to have edge. One of my favourite jokes is, did you know that in America's decades-long history of celebrated mass shooters, there have only been 3 trans shooters. And out of the thousands of cis men who've been mass shooters, those 3 trans shooters have only happened in the last 2 years. Do you know what that says to me?
1: Mm-hmm.
0: Representation matters.
1: That's terrible.
0: Thank you so much.
1: But why am I laughing?
0: Because I think you're laughing because, one, my act is very much the joy of a toddler saying f***. Like, oop, did I say it? Oh, no, I said it. But also, we realise that in many ways we've done this to ourselves. If we keep on, we know that really... Trans people should be taking more revenge on society. The fact that they aren't shooting us more is weird.
1: The comedian Reuben Kay, who's performing at the Tivoli from May 8 to 10, you have a strong Jewish heritage, proudly queer man. Does that, do you think, give you more latitude to poke fun at sacred cows?
0: Oh, absolutely it does. Absolutely it does. I think there's a long history of Jewish comedy, but also... Being raised Jewish, I should say like culturally Jewish, not necessarily religiously Jewish. And the only way I can really define that very nuanced divide for you right now is that I believe in soup more than God.
1: Right.
0: Right.
1: And like the healing power of soup?
0: Well, I know that dumplings work better than prayer. How about that?
1: When you're ill.
0: Just in general. You know a dumpling can be made and can have the desired result. Prayer is still a real big gamble for me.
1: Okay, you don't need faith for dumplings.
0: That's my new cookbook.
1: There it is.
0: But I think anyone who has to deal with trauma on a level, and this could be an ER doctor, it could be someone with the generational trauma that comes from Judaism, uses humour as a coping mechanism. That's why you laugh, not just because of shock and surprise, but laughter is like crying. It's a coping mechanism because we don't know why we laugh. Evolutionarily, it's not particularly useful for us to giggle, right?
1: Yeah.
0: But we have to do it. It's instinctive. For me, it's part of it's our revolutionary survival instinct manifest. It's instinctive. It happens before you can stop yourself. So for me, it's like it's where the seed of revolution begins.
1: Do you look at past generations of comics and the evolution of how comedy and stand-up comedy is done and think, oh, yeah, I owe a lot to that person?
0: 100%. And I can tell you right now, it's Bette Midler.
1: Oh.
0: But specifically the 1972 Cleveland tour.

0: Joan Rivers.
1: Miss Rivers has asked me to mention that if during the performance she says anything that might offend any individuals, families, organizations, races, creeds, religious groups, states, countries, or planets, please know that from the bottom of her heart, Miss Rivers would like to say that
2: just lighten the f*** up! These are just jokes, you assholes!
0: Phyllis Diller. Seeing B. Arthur live on stage at the Athenaeum Theatre here in Melbourne.
3: Wow.
0: A slightly more sedate, into her late 80s, B. Arthur, but nonetheless still B. Arthur. Goldie Hawn and Cher in the 70s variety show era, because that was just about being dumb and funny and glitzy. And now you see people like Sabrina Carpenter who are doing the Goldie Hawn comedy routines from those 70s shows.
3: The show opens at the Tivoli Friday, May 8, runs till Sunday. You've just finished a two-week run at the Melbourne Comedy Festival. You are the new artistic director of the 2026 Adelaide Cabaret Festival, which runs from June 4 to 21. Have you always run at such a fast pace, Ruben?
0: Yeah, I think if I slow down, I may die. I think in many ways I'm like a very gay shark.
3: We're having a debate in Brisbane at the moment of how slowly can you drive an e-bike. In terms of physics, the academics have said it's not possible to ride a bike at 10 kilometres an hour. It wobbles and you fall. Are you much the same in human terms?
0: I am.
3: I can't wait for you to arrive. Thank you for chatting to me today.
0: Oh, it's been a joy. I'm going to go ride an e-bike at an unsafe distance in a school zone.
3: Ruben Kay performing at the Tivoli from May 8 to 10. The show is called Hard to Swallow.
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3: With you across the Golden Sunshine Coast as well on this Labor Day, May the 4th. Assistance required with an overproductive lime tree. It's driving me bonkers. What am I going to do with all those limes? Andrew has a suggestion. Juice and freeze, Ellen. You can freeze the juice in ice cube trays, then transfer to Ziploc bags. Very good. I like that, Andrew. Thank you very much. Karen says she's going to take some limes off my hands and try turning them into a pickle. All right, no trouble. You're at South Brisbane, so am I. I work at South Brisbane. I will leave you a bag at reception tomorrow. Don't worry, they'll last for as long as it takes for you to get here, and they are non-returnable. Thank you very much, Karen. All the very best. And don't feel that you need to share the pickle with me. They're non-refundable. They're not a boomerang, they're a stick. I never want them to come back.
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4: Traffic.
6: Around Brisbane, got a breakdown at Sumner, Centenary Highway southbound left shoulder after Monier Road. Got a breakdown at McGregor, Pacific Motorway northbound left shoulder before the Kessels Road overpass. And a crash getting cleared up at Tambourine Water for Tambourine Road at Williamson Road. Bruce Highway southbound's been thinning out through Burpengary. All very light conditions now between Brisbane and the Sunshine Coast on the Bruce Highway. Pacific Highway M1 from the Gold Coast has been slow from Chindro through to Tweed Heads and Tugan. Northbound delays on Minjumbull Drive and also Kennedy Drive through Tweed Heads and Wall Street and Griffith Street around Coolangatta and the Gold Coast Highway northbound through Tugan. There has been a breakdown M1 northbound left shoulder after Somerset Drive at Mudrabar and generally around the Sunshine Coast as well. North of Noosa has just been that one incident, a single vehicle crash at Kalula, Rainbow Beach Road just near Freshwater Road, and debris on Caland Road westbound after Bruce Highway southbound exit at Meriden Plains. I'm Brad from ATN. I'll be back after 5 and 6:12 ABC Brisbane and ABC Local Radio Queensland.
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3: We've got the update for you on the rail dispute coming after 5 this afternoon. We've spoken to the Rail, Tram and Bus Union today about whether or not they can get the jolly thing resolved during discussions on Thursday, meant to be high-level discussions on Thursday. An additional problem emerging, we'll tell you about that after 5, and also concerns about commuter safety at railway stations because Queensland Rail has reduced the number of stations that are going to have staff at them reduce the number of stations to be staffed after 1pm and weekend. So you think of all the kids who flood to railway stations around southeast Queensland at 3 o'clock in the afternoon, 4 o'clock in the afternoon. Many of those railway stations will have no staff on them after 1 o'clock in the afternoon. You'll hear all about that after the news at 5 o'clock. Here's Brian Ferry, 13 to 5. Let's stick together.

0: Ryan Ferry, let's stick together at 10 minutes to 5 on 612 ABC Brisbane, ABC Gold and Sunshine Coasts this afternoon. I want you to have a look at Aussie's story tonight to get to meet and enjoy somebody that many of us here at the ABC worked with for many years. He was curious, he was eclectic, a lover of conversation, the radio broadcaster James Valentine. He really was one of a kind, and he died on April 22, aged just 64, breaking the hearts of a lot of his colleagues and listeners. He had so many listeners. On Sydney radio, he was on air for over 25 years on 702 Afternoons, and he found humour and meaning in everyday life. He was adored by his colleagues for this sort of virtuoso streak that he had. He would devise talkback topics like nothing. I'm doing nothing. Are you doing nothing? If you're doing nothing, ring up and tell me about nothing. And it worked. What a conversation that city would have with James. They would join in the fun. Now, Australian Story documented James Valentine's final 12 months as he faced a terminal cancer diagnosis with courage and with purpose. And the film from all that filming goes to air tonight, Aussie Story, A Year of Living Gratefully. You can watch it tonight or catch up on ABC iView.
1: Anyone who's played music from childhood will feel the fact that you can still do it and the fact that it's still part of your life decades on is amazing.
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1: You know, when I play, there's 8-year-old me with a recorder. You know, there's 15-year-old me getting my first saxophone. Like, they're all still there playing away now. And there's still this guy trying to go, oh, wow, how do you do that?
2: Well, hello.
5: I think the normal theme for people of our maturity, we usually start with a little health update, don't we? Last year I had esophageal cancer. You know, it was a pretty heavy diagnosis. And the original proposed treatment was we chop it out. Oh, the tumour? Nope, the esophagus. We're going to take the whole thing out and chuck it away. And he went...
6: It was terrifying when he got the diagnosis. I thought, well, if they're going to snip out his esophagus and stitch him up, what does that mean for his playing? And I thought that would be a heartbreak for him.
5: But then, as is my wont, I tended to talk about it. And so I went on air, I spoke about it.
7: Well, this is a bit of a strange moment for me and probably for you. I've got to go off and deal with something. And the thing I've got to go off and deal with is cancer.
8: It never occurred to us, as I think it wouldn't occur to many people, to think there's an alternative treatment.
9: When he got the option to not do it or to try something else, he was pretty ecstatic and pretty like, let's go.
1: Being able to play again when it looked like this was the thing that was most likely to be completely taken away. It's an unbelievable joy.
0: Really looking forward to watching that James Valentine special on Australian Story tonight called A Year of Living Gratefully on ABC TV, or you can catch up on ABC iView. The much-loved James Valentine. What a broadcaster, what a musician. 6 minutes to 5.

0: Hello, I love you. The Doors are coming up to 4 minutes to five. There's something about living on the coast in the southeast corner of Queensland that gives so many retirees a second wind. In her 40s, after juggling a business and raising three kids, Jenny Duckraden fell in love with scuba diving. Now she's in her 80s. She's not slowing down. And she met ABC reporter Shani Kim to tell her about it.
1: Jenny Duckraden was flat out. She was busy raising three kids and running a business. Then, at 47, she discovered a new hobby, scuba diving. It was love at first dive.
2: When you get down there and realise how wonderful it is and the things that you see, it blows everybody away. Any new diver just gets so blown away when they get under the sea and the fish are there, and it just goes from there. You get hooked.
1: Soon Jenny was travelling the world with her fins and togs.
2: I think my first overseas trip was to the Maldives in 1996. That was my first tropical diving paradise. And then from then on, we went everywhere.
1: Jenny has dived all around the world, from her favourite destination, Papua New Guinea, to swimming with whale sharks in the Philippines and exploring towering kelp forests and oil rigs off the California coast.
2: All of the struts on the oil rigs have some fantastic scallops. So when we go down, we take little bags and a knife. So you put them in your little bag, and then when you come up, we would eat them raw, you know, cut them up with soy sauce.
1: Even a stint living in the landlocked US Midwest didn't stop her. She ended up running a local dive shop, and in her spare time would dive in flooded quarries.
2: There's one that I dived in, quite hilarious, because there's an old aeroplane down there. There's a petting zoo of concrete animals. And they have this enormous big albino catfish that are massive. And you take a packet of hot dogs down there and you feed hot dogs to the albino catfish. So that's an experience. That's different.
1: Now Jenny is 83. And over three decades has completed about 3,000 dives. Luckily, she doesn't have to travel far to get her scuba fix.
2: Where I live on the Gold Coast, we have a dive site 10 minutes from my house, and it's a brilliant dive site. So you can take your tank, go over, jump in and do an hour's dive every day if the tide's right.
1: But after two hip replacements last year, Jenny admits she's had to slow down.
2: I prefer now, at this age, to dive in warm water, pretty coral, take a few pictures. I'm not into doing the hot dog stuff that I did when I was younger. So I'm diving shallower now, and I'm being a little more cautious. Even on our trip we just did, if I felt that there was going to be a little too much current, I sat out. And that's fine.
1: For now, though, she'll keep diving.
2: I have another couple of girlfriends. They're all in their 70s. We call us the Golden Oldies, and we can go and just paddle around and do our little thing. There's going to be a time when I'm going to have to hang up the fins. Not quite ready yet, but I can see it. It's going to happen. You know, I'll be sad and I'll cry. But that you'll have to do it. You've got to be sensible. Probably by the time I'm 85, I'll have hung up the fins.
0: The Golden Oldies on the Gold Coast. How about that? Coming up after the news at five, gone are the days of the Ford Falcon or the Holden Commodore parked in the driveway, replaced by bigger cars or utes. This half hour, the evolution of Australia's road fleet, and you'll get an update on what on earth is happening with the rail network ahead of tomorrow's commute. 5 o'clock.
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5: Brisbane Broncos star Payne Haas says he's determined to make
6: Allen
5: the most.
6: Allen bought a field right here in Albion. You could say they did it in a canter.
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0: ABC News, good afternoon. I'm Nicole Hegarty. Commuters are being warned to plan for delays as further industrial action disrupts the rail network amid an ongoing bargaining dispute with Queensland Rail. Nadal Mustafa has the details.
1: From tomorrow, around 20% of rail services will be cut as tensions escalate between the union and the government. The unions say members who have been participating in strike action over pay and conditions have now been shut out of their workplaces by Queensland Rail. About 300 fewer services will run across the southeast, with peak hour trains to be reduced from every 6 minutes to every 15 minutes, while off-peak trains will only run every half an hour. Roughly a third of stations in the southeast will no longer be staffed on weekends. Commuters are being urged to plan ahead and check Translink for the latest updates.
0: Amid the industrial dispute, thousands of union members have participated in the annual Labor Day marches across the state. In Townsville, nurses have marched to raise alarm about workforce shortages and violence in the healthcare sector. Federal police have raided Queensland homes and businesses and seized close to $180,000 in cash and goods as part of a criminal investigation into fraud within the National Disability Insurance Scheme. A joint investigation was launched in October after the National Disability Insurance Agency found a participant was allegedly submitting claims for support and services that weren't provided. Investigations are ongoing. No charges have been laid. A man has appeared at the Royal Commission on Anti-Semitism and Social Cohesion, detailing how he and his family have been targeted by anti-Jewish violence. The first day of public hearings has heard from Jewish Australians about their experiences of anti-Semitism. One of the witnesses, Ben, told the inquiry about how his parents and brother were bashed by a group of young people in Sydney after attending a Shabbat service in 2013. He also recounted an incident last year in which he was dining at an Israeli-owned restaurant in Melbourne that was targeted and damaged by protesters.
2: I found the event particularly distressing because it happened on Shabbat, and I drew a parallel to when my parents had been targeted. In Jewish culture, Shabbat is a time for rest, family time and prayer. Many attacks on Jews in history have occurred on sacred days.
0: Australia and Japan have agreed to work together to counter economic coercion in future. Prime Minister Anthony Albanese met with Japan's Prime Minister Sae Takaichi earlier today in Canberra. The pair signed a joint statement on economic security, pledging to communicate and work together in managing problems like coercion or market interruptions into the future. Speaking through a translator, Ms. Takaichi says a stronger relationship between Australia and Japan is a good thing for the Indo-Pacific region.
3: The strategic environment surrounding our two nations are becoming increasingly difficult. We have consistently and actively contributed to the regional peace and stability as the region's stabilizing force.
0: Fiji's government says a state of emergency isn't needed for now as it tackles rising crime and drugs. Police and military checkpoints are in place across Suva, targeting traffickers and gangs. Last week, Prime Minister Sitiveni Rumbuka said a state of emergency would be considered by authorities, but the National Security Council has now ruled out a state of emergency at this stage. The government says advice from police and the military is clear, there's no recommendation for one, and the situation remains under control. Brisbane Broncos centre Katoni Staggs will miss out on the next two rounds of the NRL after accepting an early guilty plea for a grade 2 dangerous contact charge. It stems from Saturday night's game against the Roosters in Sydney. He'll miss the Broncos' upcoming clashes against the Sea Eagles and a home game against the Warriors. Queensland's weather, partly cloudy for much of the state tomorrow. Isolated showers for the coast, for the southeast and north tropical coasts and Torres Strait, the chance of a thunderstorm inland. Brisbane 17 to 28, the Sunshine Coast 17 to 26, Gold Coast 16 to 27 and Ipswich 13 to 29. 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
9: Broadcasting across ABC Gold Coast and ABC Sunshine Coast on this Labor Day 2026. This half hour, we get you an update on the latest on the pay dispute that is affecting your rail commute these days. And also the union now worried about another plan by Queensland Rail to have it so that train stations don't have staff on them. Some train stations simply have no staff after 1 o'clock in the afternoon and on weekends. An update on that for you in just a minute.
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4: Traffic.
10: Had quite a few breakdowns this afternoon, mainly around Brisbane. So at Bald Hills, we've got a breakdown just in. It looks like a tyre's being changed there by the driver. Keep out to road southbound left shoulder before the Hoyland Street exit, so please drive with care through there. Got a breakdown at Ipswich Motorway eastbound left shoulder after Donaldson Road overpass of Rock Lee. And there's a breakdown as you make away from the Gold Coast and Earmud northbound before Mirambina Drive at Ormo. We did have a breakdown on the Centenary Highway southbound after Monty Road at Sumner. That's all been cleared, which is good news. And crash all cleared at Tambourine Road and Williamson Road. We had that Labor Day event closure in place. Gregory Terrace is now reopened between King Street and Brook Street around Bowen Hill, so all clear there. No problems on the Bruce Highway between Brisbane and the Sunshine Coast, all very light conditions. In fact, right through to Gympie this afternoon. There has been a breakdown on the Bruce Highway southbound left shot after Parklands Road overpass the Parklands, but that's just moved off, so all clear there. Still got the debris though. Cloud Road westbound after the Bruce Highway exit at Meriden Plains, so just take it easy in that stretch as well. And also we did have an early crash as well at Cooloola. That's been cleared. Rainbow Beach Road near Freshwater Road, so better news there. That single vehicle crash now gone. And if you're travelling around the Gold Coast this afternoon, we've had a breakdown M1 northbound left shoulder after Somerset Drive at Mudjabar, but generally light conditions around the Gold Coast. The only congestion we have seen is the Pacific Highway M1 northbound from Benora Point to Tweed Heads. It was back earlier, quite heavy earlier, back to Chindra, but that traffic is starting to settle down now, but still very solid through there. And also delays right through to Tugan on the M1, and delays on Minjumbull Drive and Kennedy Drive through Tweed Heads, and also Wall Street, Griffith Street through Coolangatta, and the Gold Coast Highway northbound through Tugan. A lot of drivers avoiding those Pacific Highway M1 delays. I'm back from A10. That's the latest. More details before 5:30 and 6:12 ABC Brisbane and ABC Local Radio Queensland.
9: Thanks so much for that, Brad. Doing double time, getting everybody back from their long weekend. Stay tuned. He'll have many updates between now and 6 o'clock. Hopefully by then the traffic might have cleared. It's 5:08 now.
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9: Another rift has emerged between unions and Queensland Rail, this time over staffing at Southeast Queensland stations. From tomorrow, some stations will no longer be staffed past 1 p.m. and won't be staffed at all on weekends. What happens if you have a disability and need help getting on and off a train at one of the affected stations? Tim McCallum is an advocate for those living with a disability. He catches trains from Springfield Station, one of those that won't be staffed in the afternoons, and he told Steve Austin he can't understand why the changes are being made.
11: These changes are absolutely baffling for us. It's hard to imagine that people will rock up to their local train station and not be greeted by a staff member. So for me, rocking up to Springfield Station, that means, you know, from 1 o'clock onwards on weekdays, that no staff member will be on the platform to help those with disabilities that use mobility devices to be able to get on and off the train. And
12: explain how they're helped. Yeah, because the platform and the train usually match these days. Wheelchairs are pretty good. Explain what that help is, if you would please, Tim.
11: I use a power wheelchair, and I have pretty big wheels on my wheelchair, but unfortunately the platform is not at the same level as the train, even though it is quite a new station. They just missed the mark on it, and it's not safe for me to just wheel straight onto the train. So I do require a ramp, and the ramp is held in a box on the platform, in the middle of the platform. So all of our train stations here in Queensland have a middle embark and disembarkation point in the middle of the platform, which means that a staff member on the platform is able to get that ramp ready. They're able to ask us where we're going to. They can make the arrangements to make sure that the station we're going to is prepared for a ramp at the other end. So there's quite a little bit of involvement even before the train arrives. And then when the train pulls up, the ramp is deployed, we enter onto the train. And then there's also a little bit of dancing too, because sometimes there might be people in the wheelchair accessible bays that may need to just move down the carriage. You know, they might have suitcases on their way to the airport, or they might have bikes or scooters, which are becoming more popular. And they need to move down the train because this is our only point to be able to access the train. It's not as if we can choose another door. So there's a bit of, you know, customer service, you know, things happening in that.
12: Do you need to call ahead, Tim? Do you need to call ahead and alert the station that you're coming with a wheelchair and you'll need assistance to get on a train and get off a train to the other end?
11: So that's what's currently the Queensland Rail are actually proposing that we do now with these changes, that when we arrive at the platform, we use an emergency button, which is an emergency pole there that has a contact Queensland Rail, and then we let them know that we've arrived, and then they call through to that train to prepare the driver to the guard on the train to come and assist us. And I suppose, you know, they look at that and go, well, that's a good compromise. Well, what about people like myself with limited hand function and arm movement? I can't press the button. So if I rock up to the train station, I have to rely on the fact that a stranger will be there so that I can ask someone to press the button for me.
9: The Rail, Tram and Bus Union has labelled these changes extreme. Peter Allen is the State Secretary. Your concerns?
13: I've got huge concerns. There's one that the story that you just told screams, and that is a lack of dignity. If I go to a railway station, reasonably able-bodied person, I turn up, I jump on the train and I go. If I'm somebody with a visible disability particularly, I've got to ask them permission to have somebody there to help me get on the train. That just lacks dignity. And there was once upon a time a Deputy Director General of the Department of Transport whose job it was to ensure that vulnerable people in our community had access to public transport in equal measure and in ways that ensured that they had dignity, that they weren't, when they got on the train, they weren't made to feel as though they'd held everybody up. These changes are so cruel and mean. And tomorrow, when they come into effect, this is how Queensland Rail and the government know they're bad. They've instructed their managers to go out to those stations where there's not going to be staff and stand there and smile and help people. They know that people need help, and they will slowly withdraw those managers, I suspect, or maybe they'll just be there for the day. It beggars belief.
9: Peter, Queensland Rail says, as you've alluded to there, they'll have extra authorised officers patrolling unstaffed stations and that guards on the train can handle ramps for passengers who need assistance. Now, Tim McCallum, the disability advocate we just heard, talked about the limitations of using guards on trains, but you're not buying this authorised officer patrolling unstaffed stations.
13: Because there's so few that they're putting on. Don't get me wrong, the authorised officers do a tremendous job and they work with the rail squad, part of the police. They do a tremendous job across a vast network when you think about how big the network is. It's just not enough people.
9: So how do the numbers work? How many authorised officers are there and how many station staff are they trying to replace across southeast Queensland?
13: The last time I saw it, they were talking 15 or 20 people. They would be replacing 250 vacancies, which they starved the system of for so long and forced people to do overtime that they weren't that keen on for so long. They deleted those 250 jobs and then they removed 6,500 hours out of the network, 520 out of Roma Street alone each week. So this is a huge number of hours that are being reduced from the customer service load in stations across southeast Queensland. Bear a thought also for school kids who pile onto these stations, and you know the vast majority are fine, but at the moment, if they lose a hat or a phone or something else onto the tracks, The station staff takes proper action to control the safety of the situation. They get in touch with network control and they make sure the system's safe, and then they're able to fish that off the tracks without anybody getting involved in absence of supervision. What do these kids do? And I shudder to think. Go over to Springfield. There's a school right over the road. Goes from prep all the way to the end of high school. These kids have got to, they go over the road, they jump onto that train, and it is one station that will have nobody there on the weekends, nobody there after 1 o'clock. What is that going to be like? And the school, and I'm not making up this concern of school teachers, that's what they're saying to me. Well, who's going to be left to look after these kids in the afternoon? And they fear that it's going to be them.
9: Peter Allen is the State Secretary of the Rail, Tram and Bus Union. A reminder, due to ongoing industrial action between unions and Queensland Rail, the train services will be running on reduced timetable from tomorrow. I asked Nev

0: rail passengers. There will be basically a number of lines where the peak time will be extended to 15 minutes, and for some lines, services will only run every 30 minutes. So we're basically running about 80% of our normal services, and that means that there is a reduction of about 300 services a day from our normal timetable.
1: So it'll be similar to a Saturday timetable in that you'll only run about 80% of services that you'd run on a weekday.
0: That's right, Alan. We're running on the Gold Coast, Cleveland, Redcliffe, Springfield, Ipswich and Fernie Grove lines. Our peak services will be running every 15 minutes as opposed to what would normally be a between 6 and 10 minutes when a train would arrive. So for those lines, the morning and afternoon peak services, trains will arrive every 15 minutes. Now, the peak times for the morning is between 6 and 9, and for the afternoon it's between 3:30 and 6:30. So on those lines that I just mentioned, we will now be running peak services. A train will arrive every 15 minutes, and outside of that, a train will arrive every 30 minutes. Now, there are a few lines that we can only run services every 30 minutes all day, and that's on the Shorncliffe, Beenleigh, the Sunshine Coastline between Caboolture and Nambour, as well as the shuttle services between Rosewood and Ipswich and Doomben and Eagle Junction.
1: Nev Conway, Head of Corporate Affairs at Queensland Rail, letting you know what you can expect if you're catching the train tomorrow. Peter Allen is with you, State Secretary of the Rail, Tram and Bus Union. On that enterprise pay dispute, Peter, you're meeting with QRail on Thursday. Any closer to reaching a compromise and getting this agreement done?
2: Well, things just got a little bit harder because what's happened in the background, despite what Nev has said, and probably unbeknownst to him, Queensland Rail just in the last sort of 24 hours and even as early as this morning have issued notices to our people saying, well, you might be taking a low-level industrial action such as a paperwork ban or something like that, and instead saying, well, if you do that, we're going to send you home and not pay you. We don't think that that's the actions of somebody who is attempting to be conciliatory.
1: So let's be clear about it. Maintenance workers have been told if they won't do all of their job, then don't come to work at all.
2: Well, yeah, they're saying that you're not going to be paid for it. We're going to refuse your work is what the letters. And they send them to them individually. It's designed to be intimidatory. Of course, the broader tactic is designed to intimidate the entire workforce into just simply accepting, you know, what's on the table.
1: So your members aren't on strike. Your union's not on strike. You're taking low-level industrial action. You're being urged not only by the Fair Work Commission but by anybody who relies on the train service, the rail network, to sort this out. And you're saying on the eve of going back for a high-level negotiation, a critical negotiation, individual rail workers get letters from their bosses saying, if you're going to take this low-level industrial action, don't come to work, you're not going to get paid.
2: Yeah, and look, for complete transparency, because I don't want to mislead anybody, there are a small number of people, given the nature of the work that they do, that the only industrial action they can take is to take strike action. So there is a very small number of this cohort who are taking strike action for...
1: Is it legal strike action, Peter? Because, I mean, the right to strike is very limited in Australia. You've got to have permission.
2: We do, and not only do we give the legally minimum... The legal minimum required notice for action. We normally give more than that. Instead of giving 4 days, we usually give 5, which equates to, in the end, 7 days, given the nature of the way the law works. But in this case, for most of the action that was notified, we gave 14 days so that they could get their ducks in a row.
1: How many employees would be affected if Queensland Rail starts standing people down for taking legal industrial action? And might that cause a full network shutdown at some point?
2: At some point, I think it could. I think the last time I looked, we were talking probably about 600 people in that cohort. We're talking about the people who do the maintenance of the

0: airplanes. These guys are the ones who maintain the fleet. So they clean the fleet, they do the electrical and mechanical maintenance, and all of those things you'd expect that trains would require to be done. In this instance, we're talking about those guys. The odd thing, I think, in all of this is that we had the minister on Friday saying, Thursday or Friday, saying, I refuse to negotiate with the unions, that's not my job. And then the next minute he was standing up saying exactly this, that they were going to issue these notices and, withhold people's pay in circumstances that is really a bit over the top. On one hand, he wants to beat his chest on this, but he doesn't want to roll up his sleeves. I think it's time for the Premier to intervene here.
1: Is there a potential for this to shut down the rail network before the weekend? I mean, I'm not trying to be inflammatory here, but I'm just thinking, if you can't maintain the trains and 600 people are needed to maintain the trains and they're not maintaining the trains, then are you in the situation that by the weekend you can't run the network?
0: Yeah, well, look, I think that's their intention, but it's a real dice roll. I mean, on the one hand, I'd say that a little less than half of the network is maintained and operated, maintained by a separate company. The NGR fleet, they're called Next Gen Rolling Stock, they're operated by another company who aren't involved in any of this. So there is that fleet floating around. Then you've got the QR fleet that we're talking about here that is maintained by QR. Things break down. If they break down, they won't get fixed because there won't be people to fix them. But by contrast, if they had just accepted this low-level action, people would be there. They would be fixing the fleet, and those trains would be going back out. And we feel like we're the ones making all the concessions right at the moment, and it's time for government to step up. Let's get a deal done.
1: Peter Allen, thank you.
0: Thank you.
1: Peter Allen is the Rail, Tram and Bus Union State Secretary.
2: Hi, Kat Feeney here. 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
1: It is 23 minutes past 5 in the afternoon. Are you stuck in traffic trying to head back to where you live from where you were on the long weekend? We've got traffic covered for you. Lots of good music lined up. Bit of Karma Chameleon. Can you stand that? Culture Club. Would you rather Martha and the Muffins, Echo Beach? Bit of Bon Jovi. Dealer's choice. Tell me what you want. 0467 922 612. I can find pretty much any song you need. If you're stuck in traffic, that's probably the way to while away the time. I can also tell you about tonight's Four Corners. The ABC Investigative Unit has done this deep dive into the use of tasers by police. You're going to hear about that. It coincides with an inquest into the death of 95-year-old great-grandmother Claire Nolan. Do you remember that case? She was tasered by police in aged care about 3 years ago. A report on that coming your way
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1: Would you walk out to your driveway, stare at the vehicle parked there and think to yourself, gee, I wish it wasn't such a gas guzzler. I wish I'd bought something smaller or more electric. No, that's actually not what's happening as Australia faces a big change in its road fleet. In fact, people are walking out the front, hands on hips, and saying, gee, I wish I had a SUV, a really large US-style ute. It's a trend worrying experts. Grace Whiteside discovered the experts are worried that large utes don't really prioritise safety.
4: They're bigger, they're faster, they're heavier, and they're punching through road crash barriers.
5: Michael Caltabiano is the chief executive of the National Transport Research Organisation, or NTRO.
4: They're 3 to 4 tonne vehicles, still regarded as passenger vehicles, C-class licence only required. Because they're so high off the ground, the bonnet sits so high that a child of 10 years old or younger cannot be seen.
5: NTRO is lobbying the federal government to raise the safety standards for imported US-style pickup trucks. Since 2019, there's been a 270% increase in sales of large utes in Australia, like Rams and Chevrolets, according to figures from ANCAP Safety. While there's no specific Australian crash figures relating to big utes, ANCAP says data from the United States shows fatal crashes involving a pedestrian while a vehicle was turning were four times more likely when a large ute was involved. The data also showed vehicles with bonnet heights above 1 metre were about 45% more likely to cause pedestrian deaths.
4: There is no requirement to meet a minimum ANCAP safety level to import vehicles into Australia.
5: ANCAP is an independent body that crash tests vehicles and conducts safety technology assessments for consumers once the vehicle has passed Australia's road vehicle standards and is available in the domestic market.
4: There are safety requirements, and the federal government currently is working on

0: with the latest safety technology to keep Australians safe.
1: A spokesperson from the Department of Infrastructure said all road vehicles met safety, anti-theft and environmental emission standards, and it continually reviews, consults on and updates Australia's legislated standards to ensure vehicles are safe, secure and sustainable. But Mr. Caltabiano believes the safety infrastructure along Australian roads isn't adequate for the growing popularity of the US-style ute.
0: So the big ute environment will actually punch through our existing W barriers and will overrun the existing wire rope barriers.
2: There's a question for regulation here and where we see these vehicles sitting.
1: Carla Horveg is the Chief Executive of ANCAP Safety.
2: They're in a category of vehicle where less regulations apply, and that's because they're not really a passenger car, they're a commercial vehicle in terms of the way things get categorised by the government.
1: But she says several large ute manufacturers are aiming for higher safety standards than what is mandated.
2: Going forward with these large utes, that's something that we're keen to see, that the benefits of all of that work that's gone on over the last 30 years in passenger cars is transferred across to this new segment.
1: The Federal Chamber of Automotive Industries Director Peter Griffin says it's already a rigorous process.
3: It's a very dynamic space, particularly as technology continues to change with the types of vehicles and drivetrains, etc., that are brought into the market. So it's very dynamic, and the industry works exceedingly closely with the regulators, with the federal government, to ensure all these relevant standards are met.
1: For Mr. Caltabiano at the National Transport Research Organisation, the growing trend needs more investigation.
0: Cars are getting bigger and utes are getting bigger, even the standard ones. The community's observing a change in the vehicle fleet live. They're witnessing it every single day in the car parks, at the shopping centres, at the drop-off at school, travelling on the highways. And they're asking these questions. Is it safe? Are they safe? What provisions have been made? How do they fit into the fleet? They're all legitimate questions. And to be honest, we don't have the full set of answers yet.
4: It's slightly terrifying, isn't it? Coming up to your news at 5:30. After that, the latest on Four Corners, their investigation into police use of lasers, and you play DJ.
5: Everything Brisbane.
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0: ABC News, good afternoon. I'm Jessica van Vonderen. Union members have used annual Labor Day marches to highlight ongoing industrial disputes, with hundreds of train services to be interrupted in the state's southeast tomorrow. Will Murray reports.
1: It was a very strong turnout for the Brisbane event, with thousands of union members and their families marching through the streets. This Labor Day comes in the midst of an industrial dispute between a number of unions and Queensland Rail over pay and conditions, which has led to extended track closures and a reduction in rail services. The Electrical Trades Union, Rail Tram and Bus Union and Australian Manufacturing Workers Union all say members who have been participating in limited strike action have now been shut out of their workplaces by Queensland Rail. Queensland Rail says as a result of union action, 300 fewer services will operate in the state's southeast from tomorrow. The unions and Queensland Rail will meet again for talks on Thursday.
0: Federal police have raided Queensland homes and businesses, seizing close to $180,000 in cash and goods as part of a criminal investigation into fraud within the National Disability Insurance Scheme. A joint investigation was launched in October after the National Disability Insurance Agency found a participant was allegedly submitting claims for support.

0: support and services that weren't provided. Investigations are ongoing. No charges have been laid. The family of 95-year-old Claire Nowland, who died after being tasered by New South Wales Police in 2023, fear there are still gaps in training and policies around taser use for officers. Grace Tobin has the story.
1: Claire Nowland was tasered by police officer Christian White at an aged care home after wandering the corridors holding a steak knife against her walker. While he's been sacked and convicted of manslaughter, a coronial inquest is now approaching, and Miss Nowland's son, Mick, says his family hopes for meaningful change to police policies and training.
2: I think to prevent ever this happening again, they need better training and maybe more training. It shouldn't have ever happened.
1: An investigation by Four Corners has found tasers, which are now carried by officers in every state and territory, are being used in situations they were never intended for.
0: The Shadow Minister for Indigenous Australians will visit Alice Springs this week in the wake of the death of Kumanjai Little Baby. The 5-year-old was allegedly murdered last week, with 47-year-old Jefferson Lewis charged at the weekend. Opposition frontbencher Julian Lisa has supported calls for an inquiry into the broader issues that led to the incident. Kumanjai Little Baby's family have called for the death not to be politicised, and Mr. Lisa was asked whether his visit was doing that.
3: It's very important to see what's happening on the ground, and that's why I wanted to go to Alice Springs myself to see what's happening on the ground. I hope to meet with the families and to meet with others up there who are involved in the response, an extraordinary community response to try and find Kumanjai Little Baby.
0: The daughter of a man who died in the Bondi Beach terror attack has told the Royal Commission into Anti-Semitism and Social Cohesion more needs to be done to stamp out anti-Jewish hate. The inquiry has begun its first block of public hearings and has heard evidence from Jewish Australians who've detailed their personal experiences. Shana Gutnick, whose father, Reuven Morrison, was among the 15 people killed in the December 14 attack, was the first witness. In comments outside the commission, she's expressed hope the hearings will help the Australian public understand the prevalence of anti-Semitism.
4: I think the big start will be education. I believe once all the data is compiled by the Royal Commission, they can see exactly what has posed as a security threat to the Jewish community and hopefully take the right measures to eradicate the threat.
0: A Broadbeach Waters man has been charged with animal cruelty over an alleged incident on the Gold Coast last week. Police allege the 41-year-old man was seen mistreating a dog while walking at Broadbeach around 9 a.m. last Thursday. The man was arrested today and charged. He's due to appear before Southport Magistrates Court later this month. The dog is in the care of the RSPCA. Briefly in weather, partly cloudy for much of the state tomorrow with the chance of a thunderstorm inland. Brisbane 17 to 28 degrees, and I'll have more news at 7 o'clock on ABC TV. Hope you can join me then.
5: How public abuse is affecting their lives. Also, Australia and Japan agree to boost cooperation on the production of critical minerals, and calls to cut the tax on cigarettes rejected at a Senate inquiry into illegal tobacco.
6: We risk increased uptake of the product, new nicotine addiction. We risk the broader population, it being normalised even further in response to any change in excise.
5: That's PM just after the 6 o'clock news.
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8: Traffic. Well, Eleanor, we've had a couple of breakdowns cleared just around Brisbane at the moment. Riverview, there's been a breakdown. Warringa Highway off-ramp westbound, left shoulder from the Ipswich motorway, so do take it easy through there. It's been very light conditions around Brisbane this afternoon and also around the Gold Coast, Sunshine Coast. Around the Gold Coast, we do have a crash at Helen Vale, Hope Island Road westbound at the M1 overpass, no delays. And also a breakdown as well, M1 northbound before Miranbina Drive at Ormo, so crews to get those breakdowns cleared. We've had a breakdown M1 northbound, left shoulder after Somerset Drive at Mudjabara as well. Pacific Highway, M1 northbound, still busy between Benora Point, Tweed Heads and Tugum, but it is starting to ease in spots. Still got delays. I mean, Jumble Drive northbound through Tweed Heads and Wall Street, Griffith Street through Coolangatta and the Gold Coast Highway northbound through Tugum. Very light traffic around the Sunshine Coast. Got the debris all cleared up. Cloud Road westbound after Bruce Highway exit at Meriden Plains. No delays on the Bruce Highway between Brisbane and the Sunshine Coast right through to Gympie. I'm Brad from A10. That's the latest. More details in 15 minutes or 6:12. 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
9: Thanks so much for that, Brad. 23 minutes to 6 now. 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Jenny at Broadbeach this afternoon saying, under no circumstances, play Culture Club. Yes, ma'am.
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9: Remember 95-year-old great-grandmother Claire Noland? She died after being tasered by a New South Wales police officer inside an aged care home in 2023. But do you recall ever hearing about Tijuana McLennan, a 16-year-old Queensland girl with cerebral palsy and an intellectual disability, who was tasered by police in 2020. Both cases form part of a Four Corners investigation into the use of tasers by police and whether these weapons are really as safe as you might think. Grace Tobin is the investigative reporter. The Claire Noland inquiry starts this week. You've spoken to family. What are they expecting?
10: Well, look, it's pretty rare that the family of Claire do speak publicly about those horrific circumstances from 2023. And even though a lot has transpired in the last few years, that police officer Christian White, he was ultimately sacked from his job and found guilty of manslaughter, the family still have outstanding questions for police. And in particular, they want to know and have reassurance around police taser training and policies. So I'll make two points to that matter. So Christian White himself, he was actually up to date with his mandatory annual taser training. He'd only just completed the training again months before he fired that device. And the officer, a senior acting sergeant who was beside him that night when he made that decision, she also agreed at the trial that the use of the taser on Claire Noland was justified. So these are two points that the family still feel quite confused over, and they want some reassurance that this was a one-off situation, as the narrative has been. And really, I think they still feel quite confused at this point whether that is in fact the case. So I spoke with Mick, Claire's eldest son, and spoke with him about the circumstances of that death.
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2: She couldn't have been a threat to anyone if she wanted to. 95 years old, 43 kilos, on a walking frame.
13: What has the last few years been like for your family?
2: Oh, it's hard to explain. Yeah.
13: That's all right. Yeah.
2: Sorry.
13: Yeah.
2: It's been very horrific, I mean, to go through what we've gone, you know, and we still toss and turn to this very day, asking us, you know, why did this happen, you know? There were so many solutions for it to be de-escalated.
9: That's Mick Noland, Claire Noland's son. She was tasered by a New South Wales police officer inside aged care at the age of 95. Grace Tobin, ABC investigative reporter, you can see her report on Four Corners tonight, asking really key questions about what is the training, what are the policies around Australia that govern the use of tasers. To that point, tell us about Tijuana McLennan, 16 years old with a disability.
10: That's right. Tijuana, she lives in Townsville with her family, and at the time of the incident, she was a teenager. She was tasered at her disability school in North Queensland. Now, Tijuana has cerebral palsy. She has an intellectual impairment. She actually has the mental capacity of a year one or two student. And police came to her school in 2020 to interview her about an allegation that she'd been the victim of abuse. So they were there to talk talk to her about that. She became quite overwhelmed and distressed when the police turned up, and in the end, they ended up tasering her. Now, she's experienced increased seizures since then. She has a lot of trauma over the event, and her family have been trying to hold Queensland Police accountable now for years. The matter is still going through the courts. The family has sued police over that.
9: What are the guidelines around the use of tasers?
10: Well, it's actually quite different, or slightly different, I should say, in each state and territory. Each police force has slightly different thresholds of when tasers can be used. But police manuals set out these guidelines. And in Queensland here, officers are warned that tasers should really only be deployed when there's a risk of serious physical injury. The threshold here is actually a bit lower than some of the other states, which is more imminent threat. So police here, though, in Queensland, they are warned that multiple taserings have been linked to deaths, and that certain people, like the elderly, children, people with disability, they should only be tasered in exceptional circumstances.
9: Has the use of tasers in Queensland increased?
10: Well, the short answer is yes, but the data is notoriously difficult to obtain around the country. We did find with the data that we could obtain that there has been an increase in the three biggest states, and that includes Queensland, and it's increased here by about a third in total taser use in recent years. New South Wales and Victoria, by comparison, total taser incidents there have more than doubled in recent years.
9: And who police using tasers on?
10: Well, again, data is hard to come by, but it does show where we can get it, that tasers are used disproportionately against Aboriginal people in New South Wales, in Victoria. That could very well be true in other states as well. There's no national database when it comes to taser use, and New South Wales is the only state that transparently publishes its data. And there we can see that tasers are mostly used on men. As I said, disproportionate use on Aboriginal people. Almost 30% of taser discharges last year were on Aboriginal people. And also shows it's being used on children.
9: And your investigation, which you can see tonight on Four Corners, found 18 deaths following taser use by police. So the taser's been deployed and the person's ended up dead. How many times has that happened in Queensland?
10: So there are three taser-related deaths in Queensland, and these are incidents following tasering. So not always, and actually we found that the weapon has not once been directly attributed to a death, and we get into that in our investigation. Lots of different things that go on behind the scenes by the company that makes tasers as well when it comes to controversial deaths involving their weapon. But there are three deaths that we looked into in Queensland, and the most controversial of which was Antonio Galliano in North Queensland in 2009. People might remember that case. He was tasered 28 times, and we found in that case that the company that makes the device was very much involved in the police investigation right from the beginning.
9: Okay, so then you've got to start to ask yourself, Grace, are tasers safe?
10: That is what I suppose has been debated really ever since these devices came out. And the company, and I should point out, there is only one company that makes tasers, because tasers are a brand name. It's a conducted energy weapon and it's a brand. And the company that now sort of holds this monopoly, Axon, they manufacture and distribute these devices to 17,000 police forces around the world, including here in Australia. So the company certainly says so. They say they've done a lot of research over the years to prove that. And they wouldn't speak to us, but we were able to speak with George Hatley, a former cop who brought the tasers here to Australia as the exclusive distributor. He's been voluntarily tasered himself 13 times, and he's a very big advocate to this day for the device.
14: Well, to the police, in a room full of police, I said it's like getting hit with a lightning bolt up your bum. It's just, just frightening pain and severe shock of, something like that. And that's what you want for pain compliancy, for sure, a deterrent. And the message goes through the community, a criminal community, that, hey, don't muck around. If they say we're going to tase you, give up, put your hands up.
9: Interesting to imagine that at the a school where 16-year-old Tijuana McLennan was cerebral palsy, intellectual impairment. That logic doesn't quite stack up there. Grace Tobin has this report into the use of tasers by police forces around Australia in the wake of the death of Claire Nolan, the 95-year-old who was tasered inside an aged care home in 2023. You've investigated the company that makes tasers, and in the course of that, you've come across a major security risk in the technology. What is that?
10: Well, we were actually tipped off about this by a hacker who stumbled across this vulnerability himself. And we've investigated it and essentially found that tasers and body-worn cameras, which again, Axon sort of has a bit of a monopoly going on body-worn cameras and other sort of interconnected devices, they are Bluetooth enabled. And due to a vulnerability in the technology, we've found that thousands of devices used by police both here and overseas are inadvertently revealing their real-time location basically to anyone with a phone or laptop, and that includes criminals.
9: So you can track a police officer if they have a taser or a body-worn camera if you're a hacker.
10: Well, and not just a hacker. We looked at it ourselves. This is quite an open secret in tech and hacker circles. And people, including this hacker, have already come up with different software. So right now there's free apps available online that are being downloaded and used by the public potentially to detect or evade police. And, you know, this is something that is very much an issue in the United States. US Border Patrol, for instance, suspended the use of Axon body cameras last year due to this risk. And so we tested it out ourselves, and the hacker really came to us and raised the alarm on this because he sees it as very much a live threat for frontline police officers.
15: It could be used for ambushing the police, attacking them, escaping them, organised criminal gangs or whatever.
13: Why wouldn't Axon just fix it?
15: You would need to design a brand new device and basically replace probably most of their products with newly designed products that actually meet the specifications of Bluetooth.
9: So much to it. You can watch Grace's Four Corners investigation, Taser Tactics, tonight on ABC and ABC iView at 8:30 p.m. Thanks.
10: Thank you.
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8: Traffic. Well, Ellen, things settling down on the road. It's been very light congestion, or generally light conditions, I should say, around Brisbane, the Gold Coast and Sunshine Coast this afternoon. We have had a little bit of delay at times on the Bruce Highway earlier, but that traffic is all well and truly thinned out around the Sunshine Coast. And a good run on the Bruce Highway between Brisbane and Sunshine Coast, right through to Gympie, just around Brisbane. It's got the one breakdown at Riverview, Warriga Highway off-road westbound, left shoulder from the Fitch Motorway. So just waiting for towing to get that cleared. And around the Gold Coast at the moment, we do have a crash at Helensvale, Hope Island Road westbound at the M1 overpass, no delays, and a breakdown M1 northbound, still sitting in the left shoulder after Somerset Drive and Mudjabar, so just extra care in that left lane. There has been traffic over the border this afternoon mainly, so the Pacific Highway northbound is settling down now, just a little bit busy around Tweed Heads before the border. Delays V's northbound on Minjumbul Drive, northbound through Tweed Heads. Still got those delays though around Coolangatta on Wall Street and Griffith Street, and the Gold Coast Highway northbound through Tugan, with a lot of drivers avoiding those M1 delays throughout the afternoon. I'm Brad from ATN. That's the latest traffic on 6:12 ABC Brisbane and ABC Local Radio Queensland.
9: Thanks so much for that. Coming up to 10 minutes to 6 now, as promised, you get to play DJ, particularly if you're sitting in traffic this afternoon. Jenny texted earlier, please do not play Boy George when that was offered as a possibility. I paraphrased that, I think, by saying, and admittedly used a little poetic licence, under no circumstances play Boy George. She texted back saying, you're a fibber, I didn't say that, and then thought better of it. No, I will say that. Please do not play Culture Club. She has a suggestion for One Republic. I couldn't find the song she wanted, but this is always a good one. West Coast, 10 to 6.

0: How about that? You're playing DJ this afternoon. Hope you're not stuck in traffic. We'll have another traffic update for you in just a few minutes' time. 7 minutes to six now. 6:12 ABC reporter Kenji Sato is on a quest to meet local legends, the quirky characters who make Brisbane brizzy. He's been speaking to a gentleman who gets bitten by spiders and scorpions for fun. Jackson Nugent describes himself as a budget David Attenborough, and that is worth a conversation.
1: How many times have you been bitten by a centipede?
2: It's gotten to a point where I have to give an estimate. It'd be like at least 20 or 30.
3: Jackson Nugent has been bitten 20 or 30 times by venomous centipedes. And that's just centipedes, mind you. Jackson has a YouTube channel called Bugs and Biology, where he catches spiders, scorpions, and anything creepy or crawly with his bare hands. Just like me, he's been referred to as the Asian Attenborough in his comment section, because he's Asian and because of his perfect elocution.
2: YouTube was like the first time when I routinely heard my own voice on record. I barely even knew what I sounded like beforehand. Your own idea of how your voice sounds is not the same as how other people hear it.
1: And then you watch yourself on YouTube and you realise you have a proper educated Etonian accent.
2: It was, I started getting comments like, British? What do you mean British? But in a way, I think it kind of works out. There's different niches in wildlife presentation, and I think some other Australian wildlife presenters have really got that
1: very Ocker, very Steve Irwin.
2: Yeah, like that Steve Irwin-esque style down. And, you know, props to them, that's their style.
1: So you've got the sort of BBC enunciation with the hands-on getting bitten by spiders element that Steve Irwin has.
2: So, yeah, it's like finding, I guess you could call it finding that middle ground, so to speak. I film them in the wild, some of them I just grab. Pretty much. And maybe they might dart around a little bit initially, but they tend to calm down really fast.
1: When you say grab, so you're going around with tongs and tweezers and just, I'll have you.
2: No, I'm Asian, it'll be chopsticks. normally I'll just usher them onto my hand or something.
1: Wow. So you're just literally just sort of grabbing them?
2: Kind of, just sort of.
1: With your bare hands?
2: Yeah.
1: And then just putting them in a container and just your mind now?
2: Pretty much, yeah.
3: Just like the Irwins and Attenboroughs before him, Jackson is on a quest to make people appreciate the beauty in their backyard, even if it comes equipped with mandibles and lots of eyes. For Jackson, his passion in science education really started in high school.
2: Huge credit to my school, because I think so many other schools would have just shut it down the moment they saw it. But there was one time, it was at the end of season function last year, and the kids were complaining about being bored and they wanted me to show them the bugs. So I got the centipede and things actually went a little bit fiasco. I underestimated how long it was compared to the container's height. And it started getting out. Thankfully, the kids in Australia just told me, back off, back off, back off. I thought, the best way to do this is just let the centipede out onto the floor and then just get it back in the container.

0: But the kids were just so hooked with just watching it wiggle over the floor that they just kept saying, let it out again, let it out again, let it out again. So just over and over again, I was just letting this massive centipede out running across the floor. It's sort of it's an interesting thing seeing the same kind of goal that my YouTube has materializing in real life. So you see them develop this interest, you kind of see these misconceptions and myths just kind of disappear before them in real time. Like all the stuff they hear about spiders, and then they just see this big spider just kind of chilling.
1: And that's the message from a lot of your videos, is that generally speaking, unless you give them a very good reason to, they will leave you well enough alone.
0: That's actually one of the main things I notice about when you pause to look at a spider up close. It's one of the easiest ways to start to really see them as an animal.
2: Yeah, but you'd have to get close to do that, and that's a hard no. Kelly Higgins-Devine is in with evenings. And you've got a special quiz tonight. The Smart Casual is going intergalactic.
3: It certainly is. It's Star Wars Day. May the 4th be with you.
2: Thank you very much.
3: Are you a Star Wars fan?
2: No, but I do like May the 4th be with you. My sister had a friend called Loretta, and when she lost both her front teeth before we got rid of the 1 and 2 cent pieces, when she lost the second front tooth, the tooth fairy, her father, left 66 cents.
3: What a mean man.
2: And so that's what I think of when people say, may the 4th be with you.
3: May the 4th be with you. Okay, I've got a Star Wars question. Han Solo was frozen in what? He got frozen. Boba Fett was taking him to Jabba the Hutt. What was he frozen in?
2: Ice?
3: No, it was too easy. Please.
2: Sorry.
3: And now I'll let you think about it a bit harder.
2: Okay.
3: Brisbane country music trio Vixens of Fall will be coming in to chat about their new album and just how much it costs to record one now, unless you're Ed Sheeran and it's just you on everything and then you're paying nobody. And Rolly Sussex will be coming in to talk about Australian accents and what is the Australian accent, depending where you come from. And where you've lived. I've got friends now who tell me I have a Queensland accent. Apparently and these are Melbourne friends, because I speak more slowly than I used to.
2: You've changed, Kel.
3: I have.
2: You've changed.
3: Indeed. Well, my house is worth more than yours now, so whatever.
2: That's right. Talk to the hand.
3: Han Solo.
2: Yeah, was frozen in what? Some form of jello?
3: Oh, that would have been funny. No, he was frozen in carbonite.
2: What's carbonite?
3: I don't know. It's something they made up on Star Wars.
2: Well, could you see through it?
3: No. All you saw was him.
2: Oh, that's right. His hands were... I remember
3: trying to get out.
2: Yes, famously. Okay, I'm going to go home and I'm going to watch some Star Wars.
3: Do it.
2: May the 4th be with you, and I'll be back with you at 6. Kel's here at 6. Oh, I don't know what I'm
3: 7:30.
2: Talking. 7:30. You're here at 7:30.
3: Yes, and NRL Daily. Yes. NRL Monday is on from 6:35.
2: And
3: Andrew
2: I'll be back at 3 o'clock tomorrow afternoon.
3: Will you?
2: All things being equal.
4: ABC News. Good evening. I'm Nicole Hegarty. Commuters are being warned to plan for delays as further industrial action disrupts the rail network amid an ongoing bargaining dispute with Queensland Rail. Nadal Mustafa has the details.
5: From tomorrow, around 20% of rail services will be cut as tensions escalate between the union and the government. The unions say members who have been participating in strike action over pay and conditions have now been shut out of their workplaces by Queensland Rail. About 300 fewer services will run across the southeast, with peak hour trains to be reduced from every 6 minutes to every 15 minutes, while off-peak trains will only run every half an hour. Roughly a third of stations in the southeast will no longer be staffed on weekends. Commuters are being urged to plan ahead and check Translink for the latest updates.
4: Queensland Rail's Nev Conway says some lines will have even less frequent peak services.
6: There are a few lines. We can only run services every 30 minutes all day, and that's on the Shorncliffe, Beenleigh, Sunshine Coastline between Caboolture and Nambour, as well as the shuttle services between Rosewood and Ipswich.
4: North Queensland homes and businesses have been raided and $176,000 in cash and goods have been seized as part of a criminal investigation into fraud within the National Disability Insurance Scheme. Christopher Tester has more.
7: A joint investigation was launched in October.

That includes a clause that basically commits Australia and Japan to consulting with another, with each other, if they face a serious threat to their economic security, for example, due to economic coercion or major disruptions or supply chain shocks, similar to the one that we're seeing right now in the Middle East. So it will be interesting to see how that plays out and how that shapes the response of Australia and Japan to crises in the future.

0: ABC News. Good evening, I'm Nicole Hegarty. Southeast train services will be operating on a significantly reduced timetable from tomorrow amid ongoing industrial action. About 300 fewer trains will run, with the City Network operating on a timetable similar to Saturday's. There'll be 15-minute services in peak times for the Gold Coast, Cleveland, Redcliffe, Springfield, Fernie Grove and Ipswich lines. Others will run half-hourly. Rail, Train and Bus Union State Secretary Peter Allen says Premier David Crisafulli needs to step in.
1: If they had just accepted this low-level action, people would be there. They would be fixing the fleet and those trains would be going back out. And we feel like we're the ones making all the concessions right at the moment, and it's time for government to step up. Let's get a deal done.
0: Federal officers have raided properties in Brisbane and far north Queensland as part of an investigation into a syndicate that's alleged to have rorted the National Disability Insurance Scheme. Christopher Tester has more.
2: A federal task force is investigating allegations a National Disability Insurance Scheme participant submitted fraudulent claims for services that weren't provided by a company they set up themselves. A task force investigating the scam has searched five properties in far north Queensland and Brisbane, seizing silver, gold and $176,000 cash, along with electronic devices which are to be forensically examined. No charges have been laid. The Crime and Corruption Commission is seeking to recover assets the syndicates alleged to have acquired illegally.
0: The Federal Treasurer has argued making changes to some tax breaks for housing will help more people buy a house. It's expected Jim Chalmers will use his fifth budget to wind back negative gearing and the 50% capital gains tax discount on investment properties. Nationals leader Matt Canavan says the government insisted it would keep those tax breaks in place. He's

0: calling on the government not to break those promises.
1: I think people expect their politicians to implement what they promised to do. That would be the best way to restore trust. If we have a government now that just a year from an election where they said they would not touch negative gearing is going to abolish negative gearing, that means a massive new tax on Australians.
0: $1 million reward is being offered for information about the mysterious disappearance of a Gold Coast woman almost 30 years ago. Murray Olds reports.
2: Detectives from the Unsolved Homicide Squad began searching for Marion Barter, also known as Florabella Remarkle, in 2019. But the last confirmed sighting of the then 51-year-old was nearly a quarter of a century earlier, in late 1997. Police say Ms. Barter officially changed her name in May that year and flew from Brisbane to Britain the following month. They believe she returned to Australia in August and was seen by a family member driving a car with a tall male passenger. Her bank account was accessed at the time, but she's not been seen since. A subsequent inquest determined Ms. Remarker was deceased. Police hope $1 million reward will help solve her mysterious disappearance.
0: Overseas and Pakistani officials say the United States has evacuated 22 crew members held aboard an Iranian container vessel to Pakistan and will hand them over to Iranian authorities later today. The Iranian-flagged ship was seized by US forces in the Gulf of Oman last month, and the US said it violated its blockade of Iranian ports and ships and failed to comply with repeated warnings. Iran condemned the incident as a violation of international law and demanded the release of the ship and crew. It comes as Islamabad tries to broker a peace deal to end the war between the US and Iran. A Ukrainian regional governor says three people have been killed in the latest Russian missile attack. Eight others were injured in the assault on a town in Ukraine's northeastern Kharkiv region. The governor says private houses and apartment buildings, shops and a car repair workshop were damaged in the attack. Queensland's weather, partly cloudy for much of the state tomorrow. The chance of a thunderstorm inland, temperatures slightly below average in the far southwest, above average elsewhere, and well above average about the Darling Downs and Granite Belt. Brisbane, 17 to 28, the Sunshine Coast, 17 to 26, Gold Coast, 16 to 27, and Ipswich, 13 to 29 degrees. 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
3: As Sorry Business gets underway in Alice Springs, the family of Kumanjai little baby call for calm and ask for the death of the five-year-old not to be politicised.
4: We must now let the justice system do its work. Also has all our politicians, leaders to be respectful of this sorry time.
3: And Victorian police pick the last wine grapes of the vintage with the Porpunka community, 10 months after two officers were killed in the line of duty.
5: Like for every police officer here, there's a member of the local community, and I think that speaks volumes to the strength of this local community, the impact that this event has had on each and every one of them. For our members to see that and to feel it, to be side by side with those people as we have a common purpose, it's just an outstanding way of lifting your spirits and helping you focus on why we do the job in the first place.
3: I'm Sinead Mangan and this is Australia Wide, coming to you from Whadjuk Country, Perth. First to the top end, and just a warning, this story contains distressing information, and if you have little ones around, please feel free to rejoin us in a few moments. People in Alice Springs have gathered for the annual parade for the Bangtail Muster, wearing pink in honour of the five-year-old girl found dead last week. On Saturday, officers charged Jefferson Lewis with the murder of the little girl who's referred to since her death as Kumanjai Little Baby for cultural reasons. Olivana Latouris is in Alice Springs and she joins me now. Now, Olivana, the Bangtail Muster was almost cancelled, but it was decided to go ahead and people were encouraged to wear little baby's favourite colour, which was pink. What was the atmosphere like at the event?
6: Yeah, it was a really beautiful morning. We began with a minute's silence in honour of Kumanjaya little baby. And then it was just sort of this sort of explosion of joyful moment for the community. It was a really, you know, a moment of levity, I suppose, in what has otherwise been a really heartbreaking and heavy

0: chapter for the Alice Springs community. We saw, you know, a whole sea of pink, many people finding whatever they had in their wardrobe that was pink to put on in honour of her favourite colour. And yeah, it was a really nice community sentiment of trying to find a solidarity and joy in this really difficult period.
1: And a very obvious way of connecting wearing a colour, then you could recognise that in others too.
0: Absolutely. I think that was sort of the, when we were talking to people about their decision to wear pink, that's almost exactly what everyone said. It was just about no matter, you know, where you were from in the community, how long you'd been there, it was just about trying to find this way of connecting with the community in this really difficult time.
1: Sari business has begun in Alice Springs, and Walpiri elder Kumanjai Little Baby's grandfather, Robin Granite, spoke about this and about the importance of respecting this important time for the family. Let's have a listen to what he had to say.
2: We must now let the justice system do its work. Also, has all our politicians, leaders to be respectful of this sorry time. Our little baby's passing must not become a politician argument.
1: That's Kumanjai Little Baby's grandfather, Robin Granite, speaking. Is that feeling, Olivana, about politicising this tragedy echoed in the community to the people that you were speaking to? Is that something they feel strongly about?
0: I think certainly some people have definitely expressed a similar sentiment. I think Alice Springs has had a very difficult few years. There were the lockdowns in 2024, which saw the town really sort of thrust into the national spotlight, and that was certainly a really heavy blow for the community. So I think definitely there's this sense that, you know, the community just wants time to be able to wrap their arms around each other without it becoming this moment to sort of scrutinise Alice Springs from afar.
1: 47-year-old Jefferson Lewis was charged with the murder of Kumanjai Little Baby on Saturday night. He's now in custody in Darwin. Do we know any more about when he'll face court?
0: So we do know that Jefferson Lewis is facing two other charges, but we're not allowed to share those publicly for legal reasons. He is going to face court here in Alice Springs via a video link from Darwin tomorrow. That is because he had to be transferred from Alice Springs to Darwin after we saw those scenes and those riots out the front of Alice Springs Hospital on Thursday.
1: As you said, it's been a tumultuous time for the Alice Springs community. You spoke of the riots. The community banded together to search for the little girl, and now they're united in their grief. Kumanjai Little Baby's family are urging the community to remain calm in the face of this tragedy. Have things settled down in town? Is that how it feels now?
0: Certainly. I mean, it was really light and day going from the scenes we saw last week at the front of the hospital to what I saw in the community this morning. It was definitely, you know, a very sort of calm, united feeling in the town. I think many people felt upset and distressed by what they saw in the wake of Jefferson Lewis's arrest because for the most part, this whole investigation, right from the moment that this little girl went missing, really through to now, the community has found so many ways to come together and support each other. All those hundreds of volunteers which helped look for her, standing alongside police and other emergency services. And so I think that, yeah, there is definitely a sense of calm that has come across the community, and it definitely feels like everybody is supporting that message of really wanting to just unite and be solid, given the huge amount of grief that I think, you know, is really rippling through every sort of corner of the community at this time.
1: Olivana Latouris, thanks very much for your reporting, and thanks for talking to Australia Wide.
0: Thanks for having me.
1: And in relation to the rioting, more than a dozen people have been charged with aggravated burglary following the looting of shops in Alice Springs, and with police warning there could be more arrests to follow.
3: ABC Australia Wide.
1: Victoria Police and members of the community have banded together to pick the last wine grapes of the vintage in Porepunkah. It was only 10 months ago police were called to the small town for what was one of the darkest days for the force, when two officers were killed in the line of duty. Annie Brown was there.
4: Hand-picking grapes in an autumnal vineyard on a sunny day in the northeast Victorian town of Porepunkah is an ideal day out. However, this picturesque day carries a heavy, sombre undertone as Victorian police and the wider community grieve the lives lost just 6 kilometres down the road back in August.
5: Well, sadly, we've been here before.

0: So this is actually a winery where Victoria Police actually used the premises as part of its forward command post in the early hours and going into the days after that tragic event where we lost Neil and Vadim.
1: That's Chief Executive of the Police Association of Victoria, Wayne Gatt. He says today is about honouring Detective Leading Senior Constable Neil Thompson and Senior Constable Vadim Devart Hortat, who were killed in the line of duty on August 26th.
0: It's nice to be back and to watch people healing, supporting each other, and to watch the community engaging with police as well. I mean, like for every police officer here, there's a member of the local community, and I think that speaks volumes to the strength of this local community, the impact that this event has had on each and every one of them, but their enduring support for police in our community as well. And for our members to see that and to feel it, to be side by side with those people as we have a common purpose, it's just an outstanding way of lifting your spirits and helping you focus on why we do the job in the first place.
1: On March 30th, Desi Freeman was shot and killed by police after months on the run when he was found hiding out in a shipping container near Walwa. This brought the search for the fugitive to an end.
0: Well, to be fair, I don't think we'd be doing this today had that not occurred. I don't think anyone in the community, indeed most police that are participating today, would have been quite ready for that. There have been shared joy here and there have been tears as we've picked grapes as well, because reliving those moments and those events in a place that is quite symbolic, to be quite honest, in the circumstances, can be quite emotional for many members. But it's part of the healing process. It's part of helping them to move forward as well.
1: Amongst the vines is Detective Sergeant Chris Hill. Neil Thompson was a close colleague, one of a tight-knit team of four in Wangaratta's Criminal Investigation Unit. Many of the police officers in the vineyard today were first responders to the August shootings. Chris was one of them. He describes that day as horrific.
2: Well, look, the day was very difficult, obviously. But like I said before, we certainly think about August 26 every time we drive down the road outside the winery here, and hit the roundabout at Port Bunker. You can't not, and I expect that'll be the way for the rest of our lives. So, yeah.
3: Can you tell us a little bit about Neil?
2: Well, he'd be laughing at me now. look, he was a great friend. He loved the outdoors. He'd be helping here today, particularly for some wine on offer. He was looking forward to life after his career, but he was also he wasn't backwards in coming forwards about how much he was going to miss working with us and the other boys in the unit. So we miss him a lot.
1: Feathertop Winery was also the police forward command post for hundreds of officers during the initial stages of what became Australia's largest ever tactical police operation. Owner Janelle Marsden came up with the idea to make a special wine to fundraise for police legacy.
4: We've been picking since 8 o'clock this morning, and you know, I wouldn't be surprised if we could raise $50,000 for police legacy at the end of this, and it gives me goosebumps to be able to do that.
1: What's the feeling like for you at the moment, and would you say broader in the community here in Port Bunker?
4: I think everyone's compassionate about every level of this. I mean, absolutely compassionate that the police lives were lost in the beginning. They're compassionate that family members have lost one of their family members in the end. They may not have had to agree with his actions, but there's still grief associated to that. I think there's a lot of hardship in the community about, from a business perspective, we lost absolutely the peak of our spring season and the ski season. I think the community does need to continue to be together, and anyone that knows me in the community, I say this day in, day out, about we can only do this together. I think the, you know, 21 odd thousand police that are in Victoria have a passionate connection to Port Bunker, and I know they're already coming back and staying and visiting and engaged with us as a community, and we'll get through it and we will be fine, but we will never forget.
1: Today also brings a close to vintage at the winery. Janelle said these grapes started growing in late August when the incident happened, and now they're ready for the next step in becoming wine. The Shiraz Cabernet blend will not be ready for drinking for at least another year or so and is yet to be given an official name. Chris Hill reckons Neil would have had a few ideas on what to call it.
2: He'd probably call it the Bomber or something like that. And he loves the Bombers, but being a nice dark red, something like that, it'd be linked to the Bombers for sure.
5: Detective Sergeant Chris Hill from Wangaratta Police speaking to our reporter Annie Brown. From little things, big things grow. From you probably know this famous song. From Little Things, Big Things Grow, Paul Kelly's hit, inspired by the 1966 Wave Hill walk-offs in the Northern Territory. But what if I told you that two decades before, 800 Aboriginal workers in the Pilbara region of WA helped launch the modern Indigenous rights movement? Last week marked the 80th anniversary of the start of Australia's longest strike, a three-year protest for equal pay and conditions on pastoral stations in the northwest. But many of the descendants of those who striked are still doing it tough. Alistair Bates has the story from the Pilbara.
6: Mungla elder Bruce Thomas is singing about his country in Western Australia's Pilbara region. His performance marks a special occasion, the 80th anniversary of Australia's longest industrial action, when 800 Aboriginal stockmen walked off two dozen stations for 3 years.
7: For the right, for our legal right, for fair and fair, you know?
6: Their labour, compensated with rations of flour, sugar, tea and tobacco, but no pay, was the backbone of the northwest pastoral industry from the 1860s to the 1940s. First-hand accounts describe widespread malnutrition, segregation, outbreaks of disease and brutal punishment. The strike was launched on May 1, 1946, led by senior Aboriginal lawman Dooley Binbin and Clancy McKenna. Grindin Yugala's father, Crow, also rose to become one of its leaders.
8: Yeah, I feel that connection, you know, like with all my old people, just say like they're all my heroes here for doing what they did in the past. Yeah.
6: Crow Yugala was eventually arrested alongside 42 other strikers in 1949. Almost eight decades later, his son visits the jail cell where he was imprisoned in the Pilbara town of Marble Bar.
8: I feel sad, like, you know, I feel like, yeah, I didn't. Don't want to be here. Like, a lot of memories of my old people.
6: The arrest triggered a ban on Pilbara wool by unionised wharf workers in the crucial port of Fremantle, forcing station owners to the negotiating table. Despite promises from the WA government, the Indigenous stockmen were left to bargain their own wages. A full Aboriginal award wouldn't be introduced until 1968. Many of the strikers never returned to their former lives as stockmen.
9: But it is the first real Aboriginal self-determination movement. It really did set the wheels in motion for the rest of the Aboriginal self-determination movements in Australia.
6: That's Terry Butler Blacksall. He's the chairperson of the Nomads Charitable and Educational Foundation. It was formed in the 1970s as the strikers, two decades after their historic action, sought to buy Strelley Station and build a school and community of their own. But trouble with the authorities was never far away, in part because of their close association with a communist named Don McLeod.
10: Don McLeod, martyr or Marxist, or merely an embittered old man reliving past battles, arguably misconceived battles according to the general consensus of opinion, battles tainted red.
6: Don McLeod was a miner, unionist firebrand and dedicated civil rights campaigner. He helped the strike's leaders plan and carry out their protest in 1946 and beyond.
11: So the 1st of May 1946, they come out on strike, 800 strong, and a lot of them have been on strike ever since.
6: He was buried at Strelley in 1999.
9: But the paranoia that the state had about his activities was unmatched. When we were renovating the old office, we found microphones in the roof. It was very real. They were watching. He was a huge threat to the state. You know, he was leading a revolution. What's he going to do next? You know, are the Russians going to rock up here with a boatload of arms or something?
6: So when the community fell on hard times in the years after it bought Strelley Station in the 70s, it didn't take much, in Mr. Butler Blacksall's view, for the state to leave them behind.
9: The SEC, the State Energy Commission, came in and ripped up the powerhouse, so there wasn't even any power. But we just don't have any form of accommodation, any housing for any of the families. And they would still rather do that than be... had the kids in town.
6: 80 years on from the strike, people like Grindin Yugala and Bruce Thomas sleep rough at Strelley in broken caravans or outside, exposed to the elements. They're petitioning the WA government to recognise the site as an Aboriginal community and invest in social housing. Mr Yugala says it's part of the same battle his father fought all those years ago.
8: All my family's here. That's why I can't leave Australia. I just want to stay there.
7: This is a memory from the past. So, oh, it's just past. You can't stop in the past. We stay in the past. You got to move along.
5: Alistair Bates reporting there from the Pilbara. More than a half century ago, lush wetlands along the Queensland coastline were cut off from the ocean as farmers built physical barriers to stop saltwater flowing onto their land. Now, conservation groups and traditional owners are restoring tidal flows and bringing life back to the land, as Bryn Wakefield reports.
12: And I'd rather have the land back to nature, because I've used the land for 40 years and I stole from nature by using all my cows.
13: Christopher Reck wants to secure the future of his grazing property in a slightly unusual way.
12: Because everywhere in Mackay's getting built in and the animals are running out of space to live. Without the animals, we don't have nothing. The world revolves on humans and animals and nature. Well, nature's the animals, isn't it?
13: The multi-generational farmer at North Mackay has a plan to convert part of his land back into a wetland ecosystem.
12: It won't benefit me, but I'm old now, I'm 60, and now it's time to give the land back to nature and let nature do its thing it does with the land.
13: What was it like before it looked like this with the water?
12: Well, there wasn't no water used to get here. 20 years ago it did, but because the land built up from all composition, we couldn't get water in here. It was just a salt pan. And then we've dug some drains and we put a little gully back in to let the seawater back in here to make it into a nice nursery, yeah.
13: He's worked with Matt Moore, a fisheries ecologist.
14: So here we are in the Macready's Creek catchment. It was formerly a grazing property and it had a series of wetlands and we've got just downstream, freshwater wetlands upstream, and downstream we've got intertidal saltwater wetlands. And because it was turned into farming about 50 years ago, farmers stopped the tide getting here and they put in these tidal flap gates. So when the tide was trying to get in, the flap gates would close and the tide wouldn't come in.
13: It's estimated there are a total of 500 to 600 barriers like these across the Mackay region, with thousands more across the state. And the gates don't just block the water.
14: But that also blocked our fish passage, so blocked juvenile barramundi, empire gudgeons, milkfish, giant herring tarpon, eels, all these what we call diadema species that spawn down in the estuary and migrate upstream, searching out freshwater habitats that we have here to use as nursery areas. And also in with them are, you know, things like turtles and shrimps and prawns and mud crabs.
13: The return of the saltwater landscape also helps control an invasive grass species called Hymen acne. It's been an ongoing challenge out at Cape Palmerston National Park. Auntie Deb Clark is one of the Yui people working on changing that.
15: So it's something that, especially up north in Queensland, way back through the government, they put in Hymen acne to feed all the cattle and it was really growing, but they either didn't know or didn't care at the time of the damage it would do to the environment.
13: Before being gazetted in 1976, the area was used for cattle grazing. A 60-metre embankment was built to block the tide and now Hymen acne abounds. Yui woman and head ranger Bronwyn Tonga said the moment they finished cutting a 7-metre gap in the mound marked a powerful moment.
16: It was amazing. I was so emotional, and the journey that it's taken, and, you know, walking in both worlds with science and that cultural side. So for us, though, it's protecting important ecosystems like the mangroves and wetlands, and maintaining the balance between people, nature and our and spirit. We found a lot of significant sites there that our mob would have camped, and that was shown by the different middens that were along there in close to that wetlands.
13: While Auntie Deb said funding for more work like this may be a barrier, they hope to expand on their work, bringing Yui land management practices back.
15: So we're looking at going back to our cultural practices, which include cultural fire burning, and seeing how we can manage that. No words can explain the spiritual connection we had when we had, you know, our Yui people being able to come down and to be able to share the special connection we have with our southern boundary of our native tidal area. and for them to come down and learn and see, it's just been, you know, a project that we both hold really dear to our hearts.
5: Auntie Deb Clark finishing that story from Bryn Wakefield. And finally, to the small town of Janee in southern New South Wales. Now, 95 is not the average retirement age, but Peter Pickles has decided it's the right time to hang up his tools. He and his wife, Margaret, have run the only hardware store in Janee, a small town in southern New South Wales, for more than six decades. Justina Basta joined them on their very last day.
17: It's hard to miss the Broadway Builders supply sign in big blue writing as you're driving down the streets of Junee, a country town filled with rich railway heritage. It all started in 1967 when 95-year-old Peter and 90-year-old Margaret Pickles opened up the store. Mr. Pickles still pinches himself at how quickly time has passed.
18: 60 years. It's a long time, isn't it?
19: It's a long, long time.
18: Seen a lot of water under the bridge in that time.
17: Mr. Pickles easily became a trusted voice after working in a family business that constructed hundreds of homes in town before moving into retail.
18: We started building houses with my brother and father, and we carried on for a lot of years building. During those days, of course, we did a lot of work. We built and worked on 350 houses in that period of time.
17: Now, they've decided they'll be hanging up their tools and handing over the keys to a new owner. The couple started the journey together, and that's how they want to end it. Given how much Mr. and Mrs. Pickles poured into the institution, it couldn't be handed to just anyone. Mr. Pickles is grateful they'll be handing the baton to a trusted member in the community.
18: I'm pleased to see that because I know that that will be a journey run shop, and it'll be interesting, but I certainly won't come and check up on them. If they want to know something, well, they certainly would know where I am, and I'll come and do something for them, there's no doubt, because we all get on well.
17: Son-in-law Alan Potty says it's emotional to see the end of an incredible era for the couple, but it's been a long time coming.
20: Working together 5.5 days a week, we are emotional for them, you know, on their behalf, because it probably won't hit them too much more as they start to settle in at home and go about their new retirement, you know, post-business, because their whole life works around the shop. Everyone's would have a piece of equipment or something that came out of the shop that's in their house. They've seen the generational changes of the kids that have come through that are now adults. Kids that are apprentices or 9-year-olds at some point now are here as 65-year-olds.
5: What a career. Justina Basta with that story. And that is Australia-wide for today with me, Sinead Mangan. Cheerio.

0: government unveils. But asked if there'd be any new cost of living help, he says the government will respond to hip pocket pressures with measures including already announced tax cuts and a reduction in the fuel excise.
1: Really, right across the board, the government is very focused on this inflation challenge, very focused on cost of living pressures being faced by people right around the country. And the budget will respond to that in the ways that I have outlined.
0: Overseas, an Iranian state media are reporting Tehran has warned the US Navy against entering the Strait of Hormuz after the United States announced it would start an effort to free ships stranded in the waterway. Larry Buttrose reports.
2: The Iranian military says the security of the strait is in Iran's hands and the safe passage of ships needs to be coordinated with its armed forces. It comes after US President Donald Trump said US forces would begin guiding ships out of the strait in an action dubbed Project Freedom. Hundreds of ships and at least 20,000 seafarers are stranded near the vital oil artery since Iran blocked it after the US and Israel launched the war 9 weeks ago. At the same time, a military advisor to Iran's supreme leader says the US is the only pirate state with aircraft carriers, and that if tensions escalate, those carriers will face destruction.
0: Back home, and Liberal frontbencher Andrew Hastie says the coalition has low expectations for the outcome of the upcoming Farah by-election in regional New South Wales. The seat of Farah was most recently held by ousted Liberal leader Susan Lee for 25 years and has always been held by the coalition. But ahead of the May 9 by-election triggered by Ms. Lee's resignation from Parliament, pollsters are predicting the One Nation and independent candidates are the front-runners to clinch the seat. Mr. Hastie says his party is managing expectations.
3: There's no two ways about it. One Nation has been ascendant in the polls. Our numbers have been tracking down. We're in a bit of a difficult time politically at the moment, and so I think it's reasonable to say that, you know, we have low expectations.
0: In sport, Dolphins prop Daniel Safiti has announced his immediate retirement from the NRL on medical grounds. He joined the Dolphins in 2025 but has only played 8 games for the Queensland side. His retirement comes after a severe shoulder injury. Queensland's weather, partly cloudy for much of the state tomorrow, 17 to 28 in Brisbane, 17 to 26 on the Sunshine Coast, 16 to 27 on the Gold Coast and 13 to 29 in Ipswich. ABC News.
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9: Yes, welcome to listeners just joining us and welcome back to those who have been with us since 6:30. I'm Andrew Moore. This is NRL Monday, joined in a moment by co-host Sydney Rooster star Connor Watson. Plenty to speak with the great man about, including his own playing future, and we'll find out who Connor is buying and selling. In the first half of the show, I spoke with Penrith try-scoring machine winger Tom Jenkins, and I asked him about his thoughts on potentially representing New South Wales this year in State of Origin.
10: It's something you always dream of as a kid, and to be fair, it was something that I wouldn't have even thought of. But sort of even to be in the conversation, it's so cool. And like I said, I've got to work on my game and how I can be the best I can for club. And if you're the best you can for club, Lynn, then that puts you in the mix of these type of calls.
9: You can text the program tonight on 0467 920222. Connor Watson is here. Great to see you, mate. How are you going?
11: Good, Andrew. It's great to see you too, mate.
9: Haven't seen you for a little bit, but the Roosters going really well, sitting in third spot, 1 win behind Penrith. Happy?
11: Yeah. We're going okay, mate. We, had a good sort of run of form, patches of footy that have been really good. I thought that first 50 minutes of ours on the weekend was as good as we've played for.
9: It was almost as good as the first round last year where you carved Brisbane up, wasn't it?
11: That's a low blow, mate.
9: Why?
11: When they carved us up.
9: Oh, they carved you up.
11: Yeah.
9: Yeah. Oh, you were as good, what I meant to say, as they were. Yes. Sorry. I didn't mean that as a low blow. But it was the best you guys have played all year.
11: Yeah, yeah, I definitely. And I feel like it's been there in patches for us. Our second halves have been really good. We've sort of haven't started games too well. And then, you know, then on the weekend after about the 50-minute mark, we just started to make too many errors, give the Broncos too much ball. And, you know, they're the defending premiers. They're a great football side. Even though they've got a fair few injuries at the moment, they've still got so much talent. So we needed to do a better job there to close out the game.
9: You've had your own shocking injuries, including throat injuries, you know, magic round in Brisbane. A couple of times in Brisbane you've told us about where it was back at the hotel late at night where you realised you're in a bit of trouble and ended up in an emergency room. The story about Dean Mariner, who you're playing against, cork thigh becomes limb-saving surgery.
11: It's scary, isn't it?
9: Wow.
11: Yeah, I know. It's. I mean, the times that I've had similar things where I've had to go to the hospital after the game, but nothing like that. Like, I couldn't imagine how bad his leg must have been for him to have to duck to the hospital, get emergency surgery to basically save his leg. Yeah, it's crazy. And, you know, it's a scary thing, that compartment syndrome. I know a few guys that have got it. One of the best guys I ever played with as a kid, he was a front row. He played SG ball together at the Roosters and, you know, probably he broke his leg and then got compartment syndrome. And
9: right,
11: that's probably the one thing that, you know, stopped him from going on to being, you know, a great front rower in the game. Honestly, he was the best player in our team and then he did that and unfortunately never got to reach that level.
9: So what does that mean for recovery? Or is it every case is different depending on how the leg responds, I suppose?
11: Yeah, I think it's different, Andrew. I know Jacob Safidi had it a long time ago when we were younger where they had to do a similar thing but on his calves and he come back fine from it. So I think it's just dependent. I don't know how much sort of damage was done to the muscle or how much swelling, like I know you were talking about it earlier. Yeah, so it could be anything, but you know, if he's, I hope he gets back. He's such a good player and it'd be awful to see, you know, this to turn into a real long-term injury.
9: Yeah, absolute shocker. So the Roosters third, ahead of you are Penrith and the Warriors, is, you know, one win between all of you. But they're the two teams that have beaten you this year. Penrith beat you at the SFS at your home ground and the Warriors did a great job on you guys over in Auckland very early in the season. Are they the best two teams you've faced?
11: I think so, yeah. Yeah, I think they're both, like, Penrith, you know, started the year just on an absolute heater. Their form was...
9: They looked like they were never going to lose to anybody.
11: Yeah, I know. And they were just playing such good football, such great defensive football in a season where there hasn't been much great defensive football played. And then also just their discipline, you know, like when we versed them that night, they barely made an error and it made it really, really hard for us and we sort of shot ourselves in the foot there against them. But and then the Warriors, yeah, that was another like tough game over there. I think it was round two. They're always hard to beat at home. And we sort of walk away from that game thinking, yeah, the Warriors are going to be a really good team this year. And they were missing at that point in time, like they were missing Mitch Barnett.
9: Yeah.
11: And Luke Metcalf. And then, you know, Tanner just goes and does what he does and he's having a great year. And then Jackson Ford sort of steps up in Mitch's shoes and you think Mitch Barnett's shoes are tough ones to fill and then he just goes and does it.
9: I was going to say, Jackson Ford is about the best prop in the comp, but his rival is your front row, Nafahu White. Isn't he playing great footy?
11: He's unbelievable. I was having a good chat with him about it the other day. We're walking back from training and because... you know, he played really well for us last year, played for the Kiwis, absolutely carved up there for them. But the year before, like, he was sort of missing out on our team, you know. He wasn't actually – he didn't play in that prelim for us. Like, he wasn't on the bench. He was, yeah, not in there. And I just think about, you know, his growth in the last 2 years. Like, we always knew what he was capable of, just the way he trained. He was so hard to tackle at training. And then I feel like that off-season, he came back and he got even bigger.
9: I remember you telling me about him at the start of last year when I didn't have high hopes for you, your team, at the start of last year. A lot of young players come in and you said, what's this guy?
11: Yeah, I did, because just the way he was training. And like I said, he'd come back and he looked like he had another 5 kilos on him and just a lot wider. And then just that preseason, he just had a different mentality. I think he knew with Jared retiring, then moving on Terrell to the Tigers, there's a big opportunity there for him to go and take a front row jersey and own it. And he's done that. And he's honestly been one of our best players in every game since.
9: Yeah. Special co-host tonight, Connor Watson, who joins us when he can on ABC Sport on the weekends with our rugby league coverage, 12 minutes past seven. A couple of things about you, Connor, want to ask about. Firstly, a few weeks ago it came out that the Roosters were letting you negotiate elsewhere despite having next year remaining on your contract with the club. Now, I would assume, and it's very confusing as to why, but it seems it's got something to do with him thinking you might have been going to that new rugby thing and salary cap money, people can spend it whatever they like. But I'm really curious, in a case like this, what's the process? How do you get told that you can go and look around? And how much pressure is there then on you and your management team to actually find a new gig rather than just say, you know what, I'm just going to stay here for a bit?
11: Yeah, I think with all this stuff, it sort of comes through your agent, you know. He's the one that has that relationship with the guys at the clubs that make these decisions mostly, you know. Sometimes the player will sort of have those conversations, which I have in the past, but obviously I just employed Dave Rawlins to look after my stuff. So he's, yeah, dealing with it all. As far as pressure, I don't think there's too much pressure for me to sort of make my decision at the moment. It's something that we've just taken our time with, just sort of assessing.
9: I'm assuming you're going to have a lot of options this time, because I remember last time you went through this was after you'd ruptured your patella tendon, hadn't played, off contract, and getting legitimately nervous about what the playing future might hold for you. This time I would imagine you're in a pretty good position.
11: Yeah, it was a pretty scary time a couple of years ago. You know, I was actually coming in here and doing ABC sort of grandstand at the time, and it honestly looked like I was going to have to go over to England and keep playing over there. So, and at that point I was like, I'm not ready for that yet. I can't, like, I'm not done with playing in the NRL, and then being very fortunate that it's worked out the way it has the last couple of years. But yeah, definitely in a bit of a better position this time. So bit grateful for that, you know. It's sort of, it was a bit scary a couple of years ago, but I think, you know, all the experiences I've been through, the good and the bad that rugby league have brought with it, have definitely been enjoyable when I can look back on them, you know.
9: Yeah. Some more stressful than others.
11: Yeah.
9: We've spent a lot of time on the weekend talking about the PNG Chiefs and signing Jerome Luai. It looks like Alex Johnston will sign. Tax-free money is on offer. And you've been linked with the Perth Bears, PNG Chiefs, Manly Warringah, just about every club going around at the moment. How real is it, though? We spoke to Max Platt from the Dolphins on the weekend, and I asked him, are you guys talking about that at training? Or he's like, absolutely we are. Yeah, 100%. How big a difference maker is that to a player that you could go over there for tax-free money as opposed to going over the Nullarbor to play at Perth or anywhere else for that matter?
11: Yeah, I think we'd spoken about it, like you and me had, Andrew and MC and Louie and all of this a year ago when they were announcing that they were bringing in the Chiefs and that it was actually going to happen. And, you know, from that point on, when the tax-free dollar thing sort of was floated around, you know, there's a lot of guys saying, like, you know, oh, going to go to PNG, like all this sort of stuff.
9: Yes.
11: But I think the Jerome signing just makes it a lot more real than it probably seemed at that point. You know, you probably thought when push comes to shove, would these guys actually go and take the leap and, go over the Pacific to Papua New Guinea and play over there? But I think it's huge for the country. Yeah, I feel like, the Perth Bears are in a pretty tough predicament, you know.
9: 100%, yeah.
11: Competing against PNG when there's the allure of that. But then, yeah, it's also a big move for people to move over to another country. You're going to sort of be living in a resort, all these sort of things that come with going over there. So it's not...
9: Seems a nice one, though, if that helps.
11: Yeah, it's definitely... It looks like a nice one. I think it's... But I don't think it can be just about the money either. I think you got to go... Like, obviously, that helps get the conversation started, exactly like Jerome said. But I think if you're going to go over there, you got to make sure, you know, there's also, like, an understanding of who you're playing for and why you're doing it other than that.
9: I guess it's like anything in life, especially any job that is based on passion. If you start doing things only for money, it's not going to be anywhere near as rewarding. But it's real. I keep thinking that even though Jerome Luai is at the top end of the payment scale, over $1 million a year, the players earning between, like, there are really good players in the NRL earning between, say, $350,000 and $650,000 a year. That's life-changing to go to PNG and not have to pay tax.
11: Yeah.
9: To get $650,000 instead of, you know, $400,000 or whatever it ends up being.
11: Yeah, 100% it is. I think, there's a opportunity to go over there, and it can be life-changing for you. But like you said before, if you're just going over there for the money, I don't think you're either going to last very long or enjoy your time very much. So I think there's got to be a bit more depth to it than that.
9: Now, I want to find out very shortly who you're buying and or selling, Connor. But the way the game has changed, and it's the speed it's played at, we were talking about this with you back in round two, about your value as a utility player, whether it's as a middle forward, as a dummy half, and the other positions that you have played over the years and excelled at, whether this was going to count against utility players, the extended bench, now that there are six players named. And that first game in Auckland, I think you only came on with 25 minutes to go in the game. You ended up, that hasn't been the case ever since, but have you found that affecting the way you play?
11: I think the thing that's affected my position, Andrew, and I've spoken about this a couple of times in the media, has just been that if you're a utility now, you're probably only going to play two positions. Like, you're not going to have a utility who's a 9, a 13, a halfback, a fullback, and a centre anymore, because you're going to have those guys in your extended bench. So, for example,
9: you're
11: going to
9: have specialised bench spots.
11: We go and lose Mark there, where normally the centre, say Bobby might have shifted to the wing, and then I would have went into the centres and played into the centres, and maybe me and Bobby would have switched around and attack or whatever. Like, we just would have worked it out. But that's probably what would have happened previously for us. So I think that sort of part of the game has changed. But I think, like,
9: so will that count for or against you as State of Origin selection, do you think?
11: I don't know. Yeah, I don't know.
9: Ralph Tucker, our producer, and I were talking about this today, and we had the same answer over lunch.
11: Yeah.
9: What does that mean for Connor? I don't know.
11: Yeah. I'm not sure, Andrew. I think
9: it's still got to help, doesn't it, that you can fill those two roles, even if it's only two, middle forward and hooker.
11: Yeah, I think it does. And I think the most important thing about my role is, or a utilities role, is that you play with, like, an energy, an intensity that can change the pace of a game. I think that's more important than what position you can cover. So that's why I think you're still seeing these smaller guys come on the field, especially with the speed of the game at the moment. Like, that's where it doesn't matter, you know, how many positions you can cover. If you can come on the field and, you know, bring the pace of the game up, I think that's more important than being able to cover more positions now.
9: You've had a couple of years at Origin level now. Are you thinking about 2 weeks from today? Origin selection or not yet?
11: I'd be lying if I said, you know, it hadn't crossed my mind, Andrew. But yeah, of course. It's, you know, it's been the last 2 years playing for the Blues has been the best experience of my life. Like, it's all, you know, as a kid, all I ever wanted to do was play for New South Wales. So, yeah, I feel, I don't know. We'll see what happens. Like, I'd love to be there, but I don't know.
9: On the text line 0467 920 222, Andrew, can you please ask Connor how his box-cutting handyman skills are going these days? I still laugh thinking of his getting to know you from last year. That's from Murray in the Blue Mountains. You were so excited. You sent me a photo of something you'd built, a little table, after that.
11: Yeah.
9: So you've improved.
11: I have. I've done a little bit more around the house. I said it was something that I wanted to improve on. I was actually supposed to go help Victor Radley build a bunk bed today, and then on the way home when I texted him, he'd already done the first part of it. He's a pretty handy man himself, Rad. So, you know, the effort's there.
9: Building a bunk bed, would he still have the headgear on? I reckon he might.
11: I actually helped, I put curtains up, Andrew. That's the extent where I've got to. So me, the missus, and that put the curtains up.
9: You're a changed man, Connor. Great calls on the weekend as usual. What do you think with this 50 points, they can't play finals? I hope they dump that next year, from Lindsay. Well, what do you mean dump that? That's just a historical fact. So far, you concede 50 points in a game, you're not going to win the comp.
11: Yeah.
9: But does that change the way the game is in 2026?
11: Me and Daly Cherry Evans were talking about this the other day. I don't know. I think defence wins comps. I know he said it, like, getting 50 put on you doesn't mean you're not going to make the finals. We got 50 put on us last year and we made it. But I think you need to have a defence that's good enough, like that good to win a premiership. I still think, you know, with all this attacking footy, the teams that defend the best will be the ones that will be there competing for the title at the end.
9: All right, well, you may be an expert now at curtains and tables and boxes. Let's find out how you are at buying or selling.
8: Are you buying or selling?
9: All right, I'll throw some scenarios at you, Connor Watson, and you tell me, don't panic, you tell me whether you're buying or selling. All footy stuff.
11: Yeah.
9: Melbourne is going to win its first game in 8 weeks over a depleted West Tigers team on Sunday. Are you buying or selling?
11: I'm buying, Andrew. I was when you were talking about the Tigers before, I was thinking that they will go and bounce back this weekend against Melbourne, but still missing Appy. I think that's a big loss for them. And I think
9: Adam Dewey too, Samuel Fainu, it's huge.
11: Yeah, their injury toll's stacked up there. I know that the guys that are playing, and I think

0: there's been a bit of a cultural change there at the Tigers. Like, they'll have a point to prove, but I just think the Storm down in Melbourne, everything that's going wrong down there at the moment, I think that they'll get a win.
1: The Bulldogs have lost three in a row. They're missing the top eight this year. Are you buying or selling that?
0: Oh, that's a hard one. It's still early in the year. They've only lost three in a row. Oh, Andrew, you're putting me on the spot here. I think that...
1: Come on, mate, get your wallet out. Yeah. We're either putting money in or take it out.
0: You're putting me in a tough position here. I'll get clipped if I say... Honestly, I don't know because I don't know what the ladder's
1: hold.
0: Doing.
1: Hold, as you
0: can we hold? We'll hold. I'll sit on the fence.
1: Oh, wow. To quote you. The PNG Chiefs are a much more attractive club for players than the Perth Bears with tax-free money. Buying or selling that?
0: You can't do this to me, mate. I can.
1: That doesn't mean you wouldn't love it over in Perth,
0: that's,
1: paper mouth.
0: That's putting me in a very tough position, mate, this question. Depends what you value more, Andrew.
1: Yes.
0: That's where my answer depends.
1: Well,
0: on
1: you. Okay, then. So what do you value more, Connor
0: no
1: Watson?
0: No comment.
1: Hold again. Only because you're a current player, you're allowed to do that. The high-scoring games we're seeing are making it a more attractive sport to watch. Are you buying or selling?
0: Selling. I'm selling. Do you want me to elaborate?
1: You can, briefly, because the other answers were so, you know.
0: Yeah, I just think that, you know, there's still... part of rugby league that, you know, the sport has just been built around defence. And I think it's important, you know, to be able to have games that are like an 18-12, you know, because it's some games that are at that scoreline are as good as games to watch as
1: couldn't agree more,
0: the
1: yeah.
0: more entertaining ones. I think, you know, part of the game that makes it so attractive is when, you know, teams show resilience and they're able to go down there and backs against the wall and be able to defend. And, yeah, just at the moment it's not happening that much.
1: And finally, now this should be easy. All right, so far you've bought, you've sold, and you've held twice. What are you laughing at? Just relax.
0: Who put these questions through?
1: I did. I'm taking full responsibility. You ready? Despite the new rules and speed to the game, Connor Watson will be in the Blues team for Origin 1. Are you buying or selling?
0: Oh, I'm buying.
1: That's the easiest purchase of your life.
0: Yeah.
1: Actually, we'll get Laurie down on the phone and see if he's buying.
0: I'm manifesting. I'm putting it out there,
1: of
0: Andrew.
1: Of course, that's what you need to do.
0: Yeah. See? I need to have a couple good games going into it and then we'll see what happens.
1: All right. So that's a good, strong answer to finish with from otherwise you're pretty much a wuss. Coming up between...
0: You know what happens? If I say the Bulldogs don't make the finals, then when we verse them, they're probably going to put this clip up.
1: I don't know that I'm calling that game, but I want to do it from now on.
0: No.
1: All right. This season continues to fly by. We're up to round 10 and it gets underway Thursday night at Lang Park. The Dolphins playing struggling Canterbury Bankstown. You can hear it from 7 p.m. on ABC Listen with Quentin Hull, Billy Moore and Zane Bojack. Friday night, the 6 o'clock game is at Central Coast Stadium in Gosford. And that's the Roosters playing Gold Coast. Glenn Lauder to call it with the Odd Couple, Luke Lewis and John Gibbs. I'm actually breaking new ground. First time in my life I'm taking a Friday night off because it's my wife's. She's got a very big milestone birthday. We're having a little function. Got a big function, actually, to celebrate.
0: Love that, Andrew.
1: First time ever.
0: It's great.
1: Janine's birthday, 50. Then at 8 o'clock, North Queensland, looking good at the moment, playing Parramatta at Townsville Stadium. Brett Sprigg will be in the boardroom with Dean Halitau. Grant Bell will be at the ground. Saturday, myself, Louie and MC will be on air from Stadium Australia, but in the 3 o'clock game, St George Illawarra takes on Newcastle in the Gong. Glenn Lauder, Dean Halitau and Matt Elliott calling that one. We'll call a 5:30 game, which is South Sydney in Cronulla Sutherland. That should be a beauty. And a great game too, potentially at 7:30, with Manly Warringah taking on Brisbane. If Brisbane can actually field a team at Brookvale Oval, Q will be in Sydney to call that with Gibbsy and Kiana Takarangi. Then on Sunday, Louis Gibbsy and myself on deck from midday, back in the nation's capital for the pre-game show. At 2 o'clock, Melbourne takes on the suddenly depleted West Tigers at Amy Park. The 4 o'clock game is Canberra, who welcome back at least Hudson Young with rugby league's most challenging task currently, and that is playing top of the table Penrith. Coverage through until 6:30. The Inform Warriors have the bye, so that's how it's shaping up in round 10. And boy, then we onto Women's Origin 2 and Magic Round. 27 minutes past 7. Every week on this show, we have Ralph Tucker, our producer. Produces this show as well as the footy. He's got this thing called the director's cut. His highlight from our weekend coverage. I have no idea what it is. Let's find out.
2: The Director's Cut.
3: Thanks very much. I've got Cody Ramsey down here with me. Now, Cody, I can see how much this meant to you. There's so much emotion. You got the win. You got out playing football and you looked good doing it.
4: Yeah, no, it was good. It's been a long time coming and I felt sweet when I was getting out there, but it's just when the game was over and it was all said and done, you know, that emotion started flooding in.
2: The Director's Cut.
3: Thanks very much. I've got Cody Ramsey down here with me. Now, Cody, I can see how much this meant to you. There's so much emotion. You got the win. You got out playing football and you looked good doing it.
4: Yeah, no, it was good. It's been a long time coming and I felt sweet when I was getting out there, but

0: in there, you slice through their defence. When you were in that moment, did it just feel like this is where you were supposed to be?
1: Yeah, it, honestly, it did. It's been just these boys, they get the train and they give this club just gives you so much confidence. There's just something about it that no matter where you are or what opportunity you get, you take it with two hands and they give you so much confidence on the field. So, yeah, that's how it felt.
0: Well, it's how you played, and this is a great win as well. Off to such a fast start, then to hang on and really grit the teeth and bite down on the mouthguard and come away with the win at the end. A little bit messy, but I think Trent Robinson will be happy with the result.
1: I think so too.
0: Go and enjoy it with your family. I appreciate your time.
1: I appreciate it. Thank you so much.
2: Is your teammate, Connor? We've only got a minute or so to go, but I just wanted to give him a hug. Like, first game in 1,300 days for something that could have killed him is unbelievably great.
3: Yeah, it's unbelievable. I remember I met him sort of last year for the first time in Origin camp. He come in and trained with us, and I just got talking to him about sort of what happened to him and his story. And I just can't believe what he went through. And the fact that we watched his first game of cup last year, I remember we were calling
2: Cogra,
3: yeah. Yep, nearly got in trouble there. And we watched it, and I was like, how good is this to see him back? And then a year later, he's playing first grade. And to be honest, since he's come to the Roosters, it's like he's such a good football player. He moves unbelievably well. He's incredible, and we're so happy to have him a part of the club.
2: I have no idea what can beat that as the story of the year. Connor, we done. So when we get off air, I'll ask you some of those questions again from buying and selling.
3: Great to see you, mate. No comment.
2: We'll see you soon on our footy coverage, eh?
3: Yeah, sounds good.
2: All right, good luck against the Gold Coast Titans on Friday night at Central Coast Stadium. Thank you to Ralph. Thank you to Tom. Thank you, Jared. And thank you for listening. I'm Andrew Moore. Can't wait to do it again on the weekend as we get into round 10 of the NRL. Good night. Evenings is next.
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9: It's Monday night and welcome to it, May the 4th. Be with you. It is Star Wars Day, and I have something very special Star Wars related. In around about 15 minutes' time, I'm going to have two of the biggest Star Wars fanatics I know battle it out in a very special Smart Casual The Quiz Star Wars special. So for those of you who love your Star Wars and think you could probably take on some very difficult questions, keep listening. Because I've done my best to test the limits of their Star Wars knowledge. So that is coming up in just a moment. And, of course, I love local music. And a trio that I've been following for a little while now, actually a few more years probably than any of us would like to admit, is the fabulous Vixens of Fall. They've been putting together a brand new album. We can't tell you what it's called yet, but we're going to give you a listen to some new music from the Vixens and have a chat with them as well, just about how blinkin' expensive it is to record an album. Unless, of course, as I said a bit earlier, you're Ed Sheeran and you're just doing every instrument yourself anyhow and you don't need a band and you've probably got his own recording studio and blah, blah, blah. So Vixens coming up in just a moment. First, let's get to tonight's banger or clanger. Now, this was your clanger on Thursday night, Babylon Zoo Spaceman. Yeah, you did not like that. That crashed and burned, that particular song. So, won't be hearing that again on the evening's program. Tonight's song, though, you may not know it, but this one is a cover version. Sam Cooke wrote and released this song in 1963, and then 10 years later, Cat Stevens made it a hit again. It's all about a bloke who just got paid but has no one to spend it on. Another Saturday night.

0: 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Are you a bangerin or are you a clangerin tonight? 0467 922 612. 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
0: Okay, big question. Have you ever recorded a song, let alone an album? When I was in a cover band in the early 90s, we had to record a few songs for a demo, and even then it cost a lot of money, and it just took a weekend to do three songs, so much mixing. I was so bored. But when you're as talented as Brizzy Outfit Vixens of Fall, you want to record that next album just right. And now the Vixens are ready to showcase those songs and pay for the recording with a gig at Lefty's on May 31st. That's happening in Brisbane. Please say hello to Lulu, Nina and Ren, Vixens of Fall. Hello.
4: Good evening.
5: Hi.
0: It has been so long.
4: I know.
0: Since you've been in the studio.
5: Yeah, we were trying to figure it out and we just couldn't.
4: I think I'd remember this view.
5: Yeah. So, it's been a good while.
0: Did we throw you in the back studio?
4: Yeah, we did pre-record? A pre-record last time.
0: Yeah, that's what it was.
4: I remember this.
0: So it wasn't personal. That's what we told you.
4: Yeah.
0: A new album. Congrats. So where are you at with this? Is it in mixdown? Is it finished? Where is it?
5: It is pretty. It's pretty much finished. It's about to be mastered, which we're very, very excited about. They're just putting all the little final touches
6: bells
5: to it.
6: And whistles.
5: Yeah. Making it sound extra pretty.
0: Extra pretty. So what is the process like for you? Is it a case of knowing, okay, we want to do an album, let's write some songs, or is it we've got enough songs, let's put
6: it's
0: this
6: It's chaos.
5: Yeah, okay.
6: It just depends.
0: There's
6: honestly.
0: No process.
6: No. Right. No, not really.
5: I think there's no right or wrong process to an album these days. Mm. Most of the time people, you know, they'll just have a whole bunch of songs in the pipeline and get singles out because they just want it to be their songs on the radio, which is really beautiful. And it's kind of what we did, I guess, with our first album, Magic in the Chaos. We were just finding our feet, finding out who we are, figuring out what we want to say. Mm. And there's three of us, so
6: we've got a lot to say.
5: And we say it at the same time.
6: Yeah. I think we're sisters.
5: Yeah, exactly.
6: Who would have thunk?
5: See?
6: You're part of us. It's just the same thing.
0: I'm happy to be an honorary member.
5: Absolutely.
0: Don't you ever go again. So how has this changed your songwriting over the years? Because you've obviously been together, like, as a family forever.
5: Yes.
0: But as a group, you know, how's that dynamic evolved over the years?
6: Well, we've always been close, but I think just in the last 10 years, this year is 10 years of Vixens of Fall, which is wild. I think, like, growing up in adulthood now, we have more experiences to share and more heartache to share and more fun times to share. So I think, you know, we just get closer and closer all the time, and people are like, do you fight or do you get along? And we just say, yes. You know?
0: Well, your sisters.
6: That's it.
0: You got to fight.
6: Figure it out. Yeah.
4: But we have different point of views from, like different perspectives from our individual experiences. So it's really nice to be able to go, oh, I thought this when you had this experience. And then we can share that and just delve into it, which is really nice.
0: Mm. Yeah. All right. Recording itself.
5: Yeah.
0: As I was saying, all good for Ed Sheeran or, you know, for anybody else who's got their own studio at home, whatever. But how, it's an expensive little process, isn't it?
5: It truly is. Yeah. It truly is. It, you know, we'll gig around Brisbane, mostly at Honky Tonks in the Valley, which is really fun. And then, you know, we'll have our festival slots and all that business. And whatever we make, we obviously pay our band because we love them very much. Yep. And then the rest of it goes into the kitty. And whatever we have is that's how we pay for our recording because we all have day jobs still.
4: Yeah.
5: And it's just the way that it's got to be. But, yeah, recording can be quite...
6: There's a lot to it. I think a lot of people don't realise how much goes into it. It's not just songwriting and singing on a mic and then calling it a day. You know, you've got lots of different musicians, unless you're Ed Sheeran, play more. But obviously the publicity side of it and the marketing side of it to just get your music out and people to see it and enjoy it. And we know algorithms are interesting little creatures as well. So
0: they're the devil. Yeah.
6: Oh, yes.
5: They truly are.
0: They're the modern devil.
5: They are. Mm-hmm.
6: It's hard.
5: But, you know, we've taken a little bit of a different route with this album and we're very excited to share what we have because it's a bit different. So before I was saying, you know, people would go single by single and then we, you know, collate basically. But we started with a couple of songs and then we've come up with a little theme.
0: Right.
5: And we can't wait to announce it, we're going to announce it at Lefty's on the 31st of May.
0: On the 31st of May. Now, that's a fundraiser to get this little sucker paid off.
6: Get this baby home.
0: Yep.
6: Yeah. Cool. Absolutely.
0: All right. So that's Lefty's on May 31st. Now, I know the name of the album, but I'm not allowed to say it. So I will keep the silence. But you did bring in a beautiful frame picture of what looks to be the album cover.
5: Correct.
0: Excellent. And some of your mum's homemade relish.
5: Yes.
0: Yeah. So now, what's it called?
5: It's called La Relish.
0: Yeah. La Relish. What's your mum's name?
5: Lorella.
0: Hi, Lorella.
5: And it's delicious. It is a smoky tomato relish, and it's from, you'll find on that tag there, it says Penny's Pantry. Yes. So we have a song called Make My Mama Proud, and that is about mum and how we just want to make her proud. It's from a little store that we may have created.
0: Well, I did see on the website that you have a little space for merch there, but there was nothing there.
6: Yes, no. Under construction.
5: Yes, because we've got lots of things that are in the pipeline.
0: Cool.
5: Our little merch store is called Spellbound and Wanted, which is very exciting.
4: Actually, a little part of that will be shown at Lefty's as well.
0: Yes. Cool.
6: So everyone has to get the tickets to come and see.
4: There's so much to see.
0: Excellent. There's a lot happening at Lefty's.
5: There is a lot. Kelly.
0: Indeed. Well, you guys are always brilliant. You know, I love having you on the show and should do it more often.
5: We agree.
0: Yes. I know. I need to give you a residency, like a quarterly residency, just coming in your play through the show.
5: If that's what you need, then that's what you need.
6: We're willing to do that.
5: That's not a problem.
4: Let us help you.
0: That is so selfless.
6: Love that. Doing God's work.
0: I'm looking at this, I'm looking at this relish just thinking, now I need to get Silver Side.
4: Absolutely. It's so good. It just goes with so much.
5: Mum made like a massive batch for us when we asked her to make this and she had different size jars.
0: Yep.
5: Lulu and I went over to pick up all the little ones and then there was a giant jar.
0: Yep.
5: And Lulu said, oh, we're taking that home. Mum said, no, you're not. That's for my house. And we were like, okay, sure. And then I just took it.
4: And now it's halfway gone. We've had it for 2 weeks.
0: I was going to say, and why don't I have that jar? That's but it's fair. Half finished.
4: First and best dress, Kel.
5: That's it. Sorry about it.
0: All right, I'm going to play a song from the new album.
5: Yes.
0: Sinkin' Spirits and Raisin Hell. Tell us about this song.
5: It is quite a fun little bibbidi bobbidi boo. It is about three gals, Ginny, Jackie, and Dawn, and they're having a good old time in a saloon. Hey, you know,
0: is this self-referenced? Is it
5: maybe? Look,
4: you've got to find
6: experience in life, right?
5: Somewhere, somehow. But we actually wrote this song with the Buckleys, who are a fabulous country band as well. Our family, they're siblings too, and we just get along with them so well. and we obviously had to have some sort of experience the night before we wrote it because you need life experience to be able to write these things. And Lulu said, oh, I've worked 9 to 5 and now I'm working 5 to 1. And we were like,
6: great line.
5: You know what?
4: As I sipped wine.
5: Yeah,
6: remember that tomorrow so we can put it in the song.
0: look, this is Vixens of Fall. As mentioned, they'll be Lefties May 31st. So look for tickets on their website. Lefties, where you know where to go for these kind of things. Let's have a listen to this song. Lulu, Nina, Ren, thank you so much for coming in.
5: Thank you for having us.

0: Vixens of Fall, Sinking Spirits and Raisin Hell. In a moment, a very special Star Wars Day edition of Smart Casual The Quiz.
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0: Welcome to this very special Star Wars Day edition of the Quiz Smart Casual. Tonight, the Force has guided me across the galaxy to summon two devoted disciples of the Star Wars saga, two true believers ready to face off in a battle of knowledge that could rival a clash between Jedi and Sith. Joining you tonight, two people who love Star Wars so hard, they're basically fluent in Wookiee. They're ready to rip these questions apart like the Millennium Falcon in hyperspace. Let's see who the Force is with tonight. First up, B105 breakfast host and recent round one evictee from the game show The Floor, Stav Davidson. Hey, Stav.
1: Hello. Could we make this quick? Because I'm actually missing The Floor right now.
0: You can watch back.
1: I should have gone with Star Wars as my category, although that remains to be seen.
0: This is it. Now, just on The Floor, how long does it take to record that whole, like, series?
1: It's actually very, very smooth. They record it as live. So we got there on the Monday. We started filming on the Wednesday and we were all done by the Sunday.
0: Oh, my gosh. That is fast. So once you were booted off, what did you do?
1: Well, the second day I had to go back and be in the studio the whole time in case I needed reshoots or if anyone fell down and I could replace them. And then the next day I got to go to Amsterdam and check out the wonderful times of Amsterdam, which is a very, very strange city. It's like if Walt Disney and an adult side had a baby. It's very strange.
0: Okay, well, we're going to test your Star Wars knowledge tonight against the woman who has Chewie as her license plate and I'm pretty sure has a Star Wars tattoo, ABC producer Caitlin Sheehan. Hey, Caitlin.
2: Hello. May the Force be with you.
0: May the Force be with you as well. And do you have a Star Wars tattoo?
2: I do. Yes, I do.
0: I thought so. What is it? Can you tell us? And where is it?
2: On my wrist to my arm, I have the Millennium Falcon. I have Vader's ship and I also have a X-Wing.
0: All right. Stav, do you have a Star Wars tattoo?
1: This is awful. I have a Star Trek tattoo.
0: Oh, my God.
1: I have the Vulcan credo on my arm. Infinite diversities, infinite combinations. Yeah.
0: Goodness gracious. All right. Well, tonight's quiz is pretty simple. We usually call it a hard off. Well, no, we don't, because that would be a naughty thing to do and Tom Gleason would be onto us. No, it's the smart casual off, but it's done Star Wars style tonight. So it's five questions each and whoever gets the most wins. It's that simple. Are you ready?
2: I think
1: no.
2: So.
0: No, okay.
1: What are you going to do if I say no?
0: It's too bad, so sad. All righty, Stav, we'll start with you, okay? All righty. Yep. I'm just unprepared as per usual. All right. What is the name of Boba Fett's ship?
1: I know this. It looks like an iron. Oh, I should have studied.
0: Should have studied. Yes. See, this is you at high school, isn't it? I should have studied. I was gonna ask my way through it, but no, I should have studied.
1: Forge something. No, I'm gonna have to pass. I know I'm gonna know the answer when I hear it.
0: You will. Caitlin, do you know what the name of Boba Fett's ship is?
2: I can see it in my mind's eye, but I unfortunately have walked away from rewatching The Mandalorian and all I have in my head is the Razor Crest at the moment, so no, I can't think of it.
0: All right, well, both of you, neither of you get a point for that one. Not that you would have gotten a point, I just wanted to know if you knew it, Caitlin. It's called Slave One.
1: Oh, of course it is.
0: Yeah.
1: Of course it is.
0: All right, Caitlin. Your first question, which species stole the plans to the Death Star?
2: Calamari, Ackbar.
0: That's not quite the... So you're going Mon Calamaris?
2: Yeah. Wait, Calamari flan is their currency, if that's any kind of extra consolation.
0: It doesn't matter, you're wrong. Do you want to have a shot at this, Stav?
1: Many boffins died for this information.
0: They did. Oh, nope, that's the wrong music. That's the right music. God help us, I need someone, Pamela. All right.
2: Of course it is.
0: Indeed. There we go. It's the boffins. So you don't get a point for that, Stav. It's just bragging rights. Basically.
1: That's okay. I'm glad to redeem myself from the first question. So okay. I'm already doing better than I did on the floor. So we're good.
0: You've lasted longer. Mm-hmm. Question three. What was the, and this is to Stav, what was the original name of the first Star Wars movie when it went into production?
1: It was called, Kelly Higgins Divine, Blue Harvest.
0: What? That's not what I have.
1: Oh, what do you have?
0: No, it was called Adventures of Luke Starkiller.
2: Starkiller.
1: Oh, you're talking about when it was originally titled. The Blue Harvest is what it was called to stop people knowing its real title. It was like it's.
0: Did anyone care at that point? Because it wasn't. Did they?
1: They'd be surprised. I think that should get half a point. I'm kind of correct.
0: Wait a minute.
2: Also, when Family Guy remade it, that's what they called the first episode.
0: Oh, they called it Blue Harvest?
1: Exactly. Because it was what it was called when it was in production on the scripts. Yeah.
0: Okay.
1: Yeah.
0: So, that's
1: your fault.
0: So, Caitlin, does he deserve the point?
2: I think at least half a point. I'd be very collegiate here and say, you could argue either way. There are several actual names that it was going to go. Like, The Adventures of Luke Starkiller and Blue Harvest was the code name. Yeah.
1: Yeah.
0: All right, half a point then. We all happy with that?
1: Yeah. Yes.
0: Okay.
1: Yeah.
0: Caitlin, question four. Finish. Now I'm going to give you a Yoda quote. So listen up. Here we go. Finish this quote from Yoda.
3: Fear is the path to the dark side. Fear leads to anger. Anger leads to hate. Hate leads...
2: leads to suffering.
0: Hate does lead to suffering.
3: Hate leads to suffering.
0: Well done. That's awesome. Did you know that, Stav?
1: Yes, that was an easy question. Oh.
0: All right, well, hopefully this one's easy as well. Okay. So I want you to listen to this exchange between Chewie, Han, and C-3PO.
4: He made a fair one. Screaming about it can't help you.
5: I don't have it. It's not wise to upset a Wookiee.
4: But, sir, nobody worries about upsetting a droid.
0: Why don't we worry about upsetting a droid, Stav?
1: Because a droid won't rip your arms off and beat you with them when he loses.
0: You know, I'm going to give it to you.
5: It's because a droid don't pull people's arms out of their sockets when they lose.
0: Indeed. Close enough.
1: Pretty close. I embellished. I was too far.
0: You really, really wanted to punish those who beat the Wookiee. All right. So we're 1.5-1 currently.
1: Okay.
0: Mm-hmm. Okay. Here we go. Question six. Caitlin. Who was Anakin Skywalker's chief rival in the Bunta Eve classic pod race?
2: Sebulba.
0: Sebulba is correct. I've realised that was the wrong noise to make for right question. It's now just annoying.
1: we'll help people out. Baby shark, baby shark.
0: Oh, my God. All righty, Sebulba is correct. We are 2-1.5. Stav, two questions to go. Yeah. Darth Vader's... I don't know if this is a bugger of a question or not, but here we go. Darth Vader's chest piece has some writing on it. What language is it in and what does it translate to?
1: Oh, my God. I have no idea. He has language on his chest plate?
0: Yes, I didn't know this either.
1: Yeah. I don't know, but I'm going to say it is Ewok and it says, I need my asthma puffer.
0: Okay. Close, but not at all.
1: Okay.
0: Caitlin, do you want to have a crack?
2: Oh, God. I've got no idea.
0: Mm.
2: No.
0: Apparently, it is ancient Hebrew and it translates to his deeds will not be forgiven until he merits.
1: Really?
0: Yes.
1: There you go.
0: There we go.
1: I learned something today. Mm. There you go.
0: You didn't expect that from this quiz, did you?
1: Certainly not. No.
2: Educational and fun.
1: Yeah.
0: All right. Now I feel like I haven't possibly given Caitlin as hard a question. All right, here we go. Caitlin, we're at 2 to 1.5. Mm. In the TV show Andor, what is the name of the planet Andor lives on?
2: Sugar, honey, iced tea.
0: It's so ABC, isn't it? We can't say it, but we will spell it.
2: No, we'll spell it out. You're going to say it and that's going to really bug
0: me.
2: Yeah. I don't remember it. Yeah.
0: Yeah, but I think Stav knows. Stav.
1: I don't.
0: Okay, so two buggers of a question. That's good.
1: Yeah, that was a tough one. Yep. What was it?
0: Ferrix, F-E-R-R-I-X, Ferrix.
1: Yeah, of course it was.
0: All right.
1: Yeah.
2: Of course it was.
0: I feel like these are two gimmies at the end.
1: Okay,
0: question 9, Stav Davidson. What is Mando, the Mandalorian's, real name? Not the actor, just his actual name.
1: I think we've learned from the previous question. The Mando's real name.
0: Yeah.
1: I don't know. Yeah. I'd call him Cutie.
0: Well, brr.
1: Yeah, I know, right?
2: Absolutely.
1: take the helmet off.
0: Or leave it on. Whatever.
1: I've got it. It's come to me. It's so obvious. Bob.
0: Bob, so close. No, that's not right. Caitlin, do you want to...
2: Dinjarin.
0: Dinjarin is right.
1: I knew that.
0: Yes, you did. All right, Caitlin, now you've won, but let's do this question just for the heck of it. You guys have been so much fun. Caitlin, what is the motto of the Mandalorians?
2: This is the way.
0: This is the way is correct. Well done. Just like the floor, Stav Davidson has lost again, and this time on a Star Wars quiz that he probably thought he had.
1: While he's down. Command while he's down.
0: 3 to 1.5. You've both done brilliantly. Thank you so much for all that fun. That was a good time.
2: Thank you.
1: May the fourth be with you both.
0: There's no prize, Caitlin. This is the ABC.
2: That's fine. The honour of winning and being able to say to my family I didn't lose a Star Wars quiz is fine enough for me.
0: Excellent.
1: I'm still here, guys.
0: Thank you, Stav. And nobody listened to B105 Breakfast because God the knows they don't know. They don't need the ratings. Thanks, Stav.
1: All right, bye.
0: Lovely Stav Davidson and Caitlin Sheehan. Thank you. And that is our Smart Casual Star Wars Edition Star Wars quiz on this Star Wars Day. I hope you enjoyed that. After 8 o'clock, Professor Rolly Sussex talking accents.
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9: ABC News, good evening. I'm Noni Edwards. A man has appeared at the Royal Commission on Anti-Semitism and Social Cohesion, detailing how he and his family have been targeted by anti-Jewish violence. The first day of public hearings has heard from Jewish Australians about their experiences of anti-Semitism. One of the witnesses, Ben, told the inquiry about how his parents and brother were bashed by a group of young people in Sydney after attending a Shabbat service in 2013. He also recounted an incident last year in which he was dining at an Israeli-owned restaurant in Melbourne that was targeted and damaged by protesters.
10: I found the event particularly distressing because it happened on Shabbat, and I drew a parallel to when my parents had been targeted. In Jewish culture, Shabbat is a time for rest, family time and prayer. Many attacks on Jews in history have occurred on sacred days.
9: Crowds have worn pink at tributes and events, including the Bangtail Muster in Alice Springs, to pay tribute to Kumanjai Little Baby, who was found dead after she was allegedly abducted. Indigenous Affairs reporter Dana Morse reports from Alice Springs.
11: As part of the event going ahead, they asked that people wear pink, which is Kumanjai Little Baby's favourite colour, in her honour. And when we were there earlier today, it was an absolute sea of pink all around us. Not only were people wearing whatever pink clothing they had, there were also people handing out pink ribbons to members of the crowd. And we expect that that will become a bit of a motif for this tragedy. And there are other vigils planned for during this week where we expect that pink will feature largely again.
9: North Queensland homes and businesses have been raided and $176,000 in cash and goods have been seized as part of a criminal investigation into fraud within the National Disability Insurance Scheme. Christopher Tester has more.
12: A joint investigation was launched in October after the National Disability Insurance Agency found an NDIS participant was allegedly submitting claims for support and services that weren't provided. It's alleged the claims were run through an illegitimate provider the NDIS participant set up themselves. An investigating task force has searched five properties across the state, including in Cairns, seizing silver, gold and $176,000 in cash. No charges have been laid. The Queensland Crime and Corruption Commission says it's moving to recover assets it says the syndicate acquired illegally.
9: The Department of Foreign Affairs and Trade says it's aware of at least one Australian on board a cruise ship in the Atlantic Ocean where three people have died after a

0: suspected hantavirus outbreak. The Dutch-flagged MV Hondius left Argentina around 3 weeks ago and was due to head to Spain's Canary Islands. Around 150 tourists were on board at the time of the outbreak, and DFAT says none of the current reported cases involve Australians. Hantavirus is a respiratory illness which is spread by contact with urine or feces of infected rodents. Iranian state media are reporting Tehran has warned the US Navy against entering the Strait of Hormuz after the United States announced it would start an effort to free ships stranded in the waterway. Larry Buttrow reports.
1: The Iranian military says the security of the strait is in Iran's hands and the safe passage of ships needs to be coordinated with its armed forces. It comes after US President Donald Trump said US forces would begin guiding ships out of the strait in an action dubbed Project Freedom. Hundreds of ships and at least 20,000 seafarers are stranded near the vital oil artery since Iran blocked it after the US and Israel launched the war 9 weeks ago. At the same time, a military advisor to Iran's supreme leader says the US is the only pirate state with aircraft carriers, and that if tensions escalate, those carriers will face destruction.
0: A Swedish prosecutor says the Chinese captain of a seized oil tanker with suspected Russian links has been placed under arrest on suspicion of carrying false documents and of violating laws on seaworthiness. It comes after Sweden's Coast Guard and police boarded the Syrian flagship in Swedish territorial waters yesterday. Authorities say the ship is believed to belong to Russia's Shadow Fleet, a clandestine network of vessels it's used to evade Western sanctions imposed on it in response to the Ukraine war. To sport now, and the Detroit Pistons are through to the second round of American basketball's NBA playoffs after wrapping up their series against Orlando Magic 4-3. Detroit won the deciding game 7, 116-94 at home, with Cade Cunningham starring with 32 points and 12 assists. The Pistons trailed Orlando 3-1 earlier in the series. Detroit will next face the Cavaliers, who won their series against Toronto Raptors.
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5: Professor Rolly Sussex is here to have a word in your ear about the English language, and tonight it's all about accents. So it's very interesting to hear what the professor has to say about, for example, maybe Prince Charles's accent, what is considered an upper-class Australian accent, and those who've cut through with their accents as well, either good or bad. So we'll have that for you in just a moment. And another banger or clanger, if you haven't heard it. It's a Cat Stevens song. I'll play it in a moment. Charters Towers sitting on 23 degrees tonight. Cairns 24, Cooktown 23, Townsville 24, Mackay 21, Gladstone, Rockhampton and Emerald on 22 degrees, 25 at Longreach, 17 at Mount Isa. My gosh, Mount Isa, that's positively chilly for you. Birdsville 18, 22 for Charleville, Roma on 20, Toowoomba 18, 20 degrees for Bundaberg and Brisbane, the Gold Coast and the Sunshine Coast sitting on 22. All right, tonight's banger or clanger, this one.

0: Poor bloke, he's got all that money and no one to spend it on. Another Saturday night. And if you want to banger it or clanger it, the number is 0467 922 612. The vote currently sitting at around about 75% to 25%. So if you want to save it, it's a banger. If you want to make sure you get rid of it, it's a clanger. 0467 922 612.
1: The ABC's Word Wizard. The Lord of Language. Professor Rolly Sussex with A Word in Your Ear.
0: Indeed, he is the Earl of the Erudite, Prince of Pronunciation, Viscount of the Vernacular and Lord of Language. Professor Rolly Sussex, good evening.
2: Good evening, Kelly.
0: Now, we are talking accents tonight. And you and I have been sort of sitting here having a chat during the news about accents and how they're not just where we're from. There are influences all around us when it comes to our accents.
2: Particularly now, because we're surrounded by all sorts of English. You know, if you wake up at 2 a.m. and turn on the TV, it's full of American of various kinds. Mm-hmm. We used to be surrounded by British coming out of the ABC, and anyone who was doing news, current affairs or serious stuff had to speak RP, which is received pronunciation. Mm. Now, here's the news from the BBC and here is so-and-so reading it. And that was what we expected. And the Argonauts, listeners may remember them. I was Antinous 9. it was so seriously in British. And people who did elocution at school were also given a very British kind of fare to imitate. And yet, you know, behind the shelter sheds, we spoke Aussie English. And I've listened to some early recordings of the Melbourne Cup and of what was then VFL Grand Final. Mm-hmm. I was at the Grand Final in 53.
0: Who won? Do you remember? Geelong.
2: genuine Australian voices.
0: Yeah.
2: But so with this terrific bifurcation between the stuff we thought ought to be done in public. After all, our first Australian Governor General was Sir Isaac Isaacs in 1936. And before that, it was thought that we weren't somehow quite up to it, you know. Mm. And so the accents coming out of Government House ought to be British rather than ours.
0: What does it then tell people when the accents of those in charge or seen as authority figures, when that accent is very different to their own accents?
2: It means that there's very often been a history of social split, or, as in the case of England, when the Normans arrived in 1066, a different language. Mm. They brought French.
0: Yes.
2: And if you were part of the powerful elite, you spoke French. And you talked English to tradespeople and farmers. And so there was this diversion which took a long time to fix. But every language that I've looked at has got a prestige version, which is the one spoken by the powerful people, and they might be politically powerful, religiously powerful, powerful in terms of military or whatever. And that becomes part of the way they define themselves. And other people then aspire to have that kind of

0: story in the Macquarie Dictionary when they were getting it ready for 1988 for release. And the Macquarie folks in Sydney were looking for speakers of real Aussie English, and they went to Liverpool, which at that stage was still Western Sydney.
1: Yes.
0: Not just middle of Sydney. And they found a couple of blokes and who were talking really Aussie, you know, and they said, would you like to come to university? And they said, oh, yeah, righto. And they put them in front of a microphone at the university, and their accents had gone up magically a couple of notches. They'd sort of Britishized themselves because they thought that if there was a microphone in front of you, you couldn't sound really Aussie.
1: Which is exactly what they were looking at, was an authentic Australian accent.
0: We had Dad and Dave, which was almost a caricature of itself. But what's happened is that in round about the same period as the Macquarie, a little bit earlier, there's a lovely survey of Australian English by Mitchell and Delbridge, and they came up with three varieties that was cultivated, and then there was general, and then there was broad. And they split about, roughly, about 11, I think it was 50-something, 30-something, so that there was a small kind of what's called an acrolect. They spoke spoken by the educated people, often those who had pretensions to being British.
1: But what would happen now, do you think, if had somebody with a British accent who wasn't British?
0: Who wasn't British.
1: Putting on an accent.
0: One of the things in Australia we are very keen on is being authentic. And someone who puts on the airs does not get very far. My accent is a mongrel. It's lived in so many countries it doesn't know where it is. But
1: there is a strong element of British accent.
0: There is, because I've lived in British-speaking places for a long time. But I'm an Aussie. I was born in Melbourne, like you.
1: Yeah.
0: This is really interesting because during our lifetimes, the top the cultivated layer, has actually declined. Very few people now practice it. And the main band, if you like, is occupied by the general in the middle, with variations from more formal and careful to less formal. And then there's the broad, which we have, I hope, an expert from Kath and Kim later to illustrate it.
1: We do indeed.
0: But this is all prompted by me listening to the King talking to Congress. That was a magnificent piece of public oratory. His English is, I saw one description, only spoken by ageing aristocrats.
1: Mm-hmm.
0: That was not quite fair, but it does. It's a generational thing. And it people of a certain social class in England still talk like that. And you hear a lot of it in Oxford and Cambridge. But he spoke wonderfully.
1: Let's have a bit of a listen.
2: Now, as you may know, when I address my own parliament at Westminster, we still follow an age-old tradition and take a member of parliament hostage, holding him or her at Buckingham Palace until I am safely returned. These days, we look after our guests rather well, to the point that they often do not want to leave.
1: It's a wonderful piece of public speaking, as you said. But you can even hear the difference between how Charles speaks and how Queen Elizabeth spoke.
0: Oh, yes. Although her vowels actually changed. Now, we've got her Christmas speech all the way through her reign, from the very first until the last. And her vowels did become a bit more middle class, as it were. A bit closer to, now what the princes speak is more like what's called Estuary English or SBB, which is a southern-based British standard, from the home counties and so on. So that this very, very top bit also in Britain has declined. Charles does it with a quiet, assured distinction. And, apart from the content of that speech, which was wonderful, I think things like palace...
1: You're being told off and you applaud them for telling you off. That's a great speech.
0: And the members stood up and applauded him because someone was talking about issues straight up without the political flim-flam. And they loved it. Well, some of them didn't. But never mind. Palace rather than palace, all right? I think there were various vowels in there, like own rather than own. There are lots of ways you can say that, which mark it. And also he's got a falling intonation quite a lot, which is definitely not the high-rising tone of Australia.
1: Constantly asking questions.
0: That's right. So that if you haven't listened to it, dear listener, go and find it. It's all over the web and on YouTube and so on. Wonderful as a piece of delivery. Timing, his humour, as

0: Dickens might have said A Tale of Two Georges. And then he paused, because George the whatever it was in England and George Washington, you know. Mm. It was, all right, he's got good speech writers, but he delivered it with such aplomb and elegance, you know. I think people in Britain could be very proud of him.
1: Yeah. Now, you also wanted to talk about the accent of David Marr.

0: band of Australian mm-hmm. English. And since he took over from Philip Adams with Late Night Live, he's given it his own flavour. Mm-hmm. But he talks with, a relaxed confidence, which I find very agreeable.
1: When David Malouf died last Wednesday, so many of us, so many of you, lost a companion who's been around most of our lives. Since Bicycle, the first collection of poetry in 1970, and Jono, the first novel in 1975...
2: Yeah, that's an Australian accent.
0: It's definitely Australian, but it's crafted in such a way, you know, it's got a kind of consistency, but the tone of voice is also very nice. Mm. By the way, I have a story about David Malouf, if I may.
2: Yes.
0: I was doing a gig with him in Canberra years ago, and at the end I said, look, that was wonderful, can I have your email address? And he said, I don't have an email. And then he said, I don't use a keyboard. And I said, what?
2: His handwriting.
0: Exactly. And he said, and he sort of made handwriting motions in the air. And he said, this is the way in which good prose gets out of my head mm. and onto the paper. And it's something to do with almost a muscular cognitive thing. And in schools nowadays, they're discovering that writing is, in fact, one of the best ways, handwriting, of learning something and anchoring it in memory rather than mm. cut and paste and it just goes and it's gone.
2: Yeah, I used to have to handwrite all my notes at uni.
0: And look at you.
2: Yes.
0: All right. Well,
2: but I like that. And I think part of it, Rolly, is too that you have speakers who don't cut off the ends of their words. So it's thinking, going, seeing. It's not thinking, going, speaking. And those things make a difference, plus excellent breath control for a broadcaster.
0: Oh, yes. Mind you, King Charles sings like Westminster. Westminster, with a strong stress syllable, West, and then the other two get swallowed up a little bit, like secretary, right? Secretary in American English, secretary. So that's again the right balance between pronounced and not pronounced is important. But in David's case, there is also, I think, an intonation and rhythm, which sort of wraps itself around you, and you feel, I want to listen to this stuff.
2: Yeah. Let's have a bit of a listen to Geraldine Doogue.
3: Yeah. Now, you may or may not have heard much about the latest development in our church's moves to being more

0: Yep.
1: Attractive voice.
0: She does. Mm. Absolutely. Very smooth, very deep.
1: Yeah.
0: Let's go to somebody whose voice some people loved and other people found very annoying.
2: Thank you very much, Deputy Speaker, and I rise to oppose the motion moved by the Leader of the Opposition. And in so doing, I say to the Leader of the Opposition, I will not be lectured about sexism and misogyny by this man. I will not.
0: That is a strident Australian accent.
1: It is, and it's more nasal,
0: mm-hmm.
1: Even though I believe she was born overseas and grew up in South Australia.
0: Yes.
1: But it's, again, a speaker with a wonderful idea about where they're going, what they're going to say, and all of the phrases are beautifully shaped and delivered. That is now internationally one of the celebrated pieces of political oratory. And she deserves it.
0: It's interesting too, that nasal sound. No matter who it is, mm-hmm. that can be quite annoying to listen to for long periods of time.
1: It was believed that all Australians had nasal accents because it was such a dusty place. We all had guitar all the time. this was not a very serious theory, and it never stood up much. But you know, if you do talk like this, a lot of people do talk through their nose. I'm overdoing it.
0: When we're talking about parodies of accents, let's go to a little bit of Kath and Kim, Rolly.
1: Yes, please.
3: Hello. Oh, hi, Kel. Yeah, tonight. The Mingar, 6:30. Yeah, okay. Can't wait. Yeah, me too, you great hunk of spunk.
0: And, I mean, they were both wonderful. And Kim with, oh, no, because Kim was very nasally and whiny.
1: Yes.
0: And that was part of her character and the speech of her character.
1: And there were also some deliberate mispronunciations, like, look at Moy, look at Moy.
0: Yep.
1: And I remember once she said, oh, he says, it's not Chardonnay, it's Cardonnay.
0: Cardonnay, Mum. Yeah. I want some more Cardonnay. But then they also had two other characters called Trude and Prude.
1: Yes.
0: And they were upper class. They

0: English beautifully. But even within Australian English, there's lots and lots of types of which are typical of different places. South Australians sound a bit different, although less so now than they used to. But our differences are mainly sort of educational and social. That's the sort of thing which defines people. Also, a little bit from different places. If you have swimmers or no togs or trunks or whatever, they're a little bit of vocabulary. But anyway, what is, according to the listeners, the most impressive user of English in Australia? I think that among the men, Richard Feidler and a few other broadcasters get close. Sir James Killen was a wonderful talker. Some of our most famous talkers, like Gough, no one can be Gough. Gough is Gough, and that's it. So it's because, again, my overseas students ask me, whom should I imitate in Australia? It's quite a tricky... I mean, you can tell to listen to certain presenters on particularly ABC or SBS, but then some of the other ones on the other channels are equally... well-positioned in the middle of Australia in the way which people like to listen to and applaud.
1: 1300 222 612 is our number here at ABC Radio Brisbane and across Queensland. Give us a call. Who do you love to listen to in terms of their Australian voice? 1300 222 612. Let's throw out this particular voice as well. Senator Hanson.
2: Darren, he's doing a great job. I spoke to him this afternoon, asked him how it's going. He said it was really good polling for the first 3 days this week. They've only 1 week of pre-polling. He said, and then the Libs are getting very nervous.
1: Okay, now, one of the attractions for voters about Pauline Hanson is the fact that she sounds...
0: authentic.
1: Authentic.
0: Yes.
1: Yeah, she hasn't tried to change her voice at all, and neither she should.
0: And she aims straight at a particular... part of the spectrum, I suppose, but is fluent and has a message which she knows how to emphasise.
1: But and once again, nasal, though. There is a bit nasal tone.
0: That's fine. I mean, the super non-nasal one was Margaret Thatcher, who had a voice like this.
3: Yes, she pushed it down.
0: Pushed
3: you
0: it
3: could
0: down.
3: Tell.
0: It was very, very smooth. Mm. Now, it is possible to make your tone much sharper. Pauline has got a certain characteristic way of talking, which is now identified very much with her and the politics which she pursues.
1: It's a very stop-start
0: method
1: of speaking, just like I did, in fact. But you know when it's her speaking, and I think that's one of her political strengths, is that her people automatically know.
0: She looks in a particular way, the hair, and she sounds in a way, and so you identify the person with the look, with the message, and so on, and that is... And any advertiser will tell you that's good going.
1: Yeah. Well, we were talking a little bit earlier about Margaret Thatcher and the fact that she went to get voice lessons and was told to push her voice down. I know for AM radio we're told, women were told the same thing because it's AM radio is really unfriendly to high pitches.
0: Is it?
1: Yes.
0: I didn't know that.
1: Very unfriendly indeed. That sharpens them. Uh-huh. And so you had to push your voice down a little bit if it was high.
0: In many parts of Australia, women are taught that they should have a high pitch which sounds more feminine because people with deeper pitches are thought to be less attractive and feminine as a cultural thing in that country.
1: Oh.
0: So there you go.
1: There we go.
0: It is not universal.
1: Let's see, Lee says, I'm always amazed listening to news reports on the radio from the 1930s and 40s when it was all an English accent, and I don't know when it actually changed to an Australian accent. Where do you think the change happened, Rolly?
0: Well, I went to live in New Zealand in 56 and came back to Australia in 74, and Bert Newton was in full flood.
1: Yep.
0: And I'd missed a switchover. Now, it wouldn't have been just a switch, it would have been a slow, folding in. But certainly by 74, I think the accents, there were a few like... Do you remember Brian Naylor?
1: Yes, very much.
0: Wonderful presenter in Melbourne on Channel 9, I think it was, with a rather slightly British end of, but a beautifully produced voice and a wonderful presenter. But it happened during that time when I was living in New Zealand and then in Europe. And when I came back, it was joyfully Australian. And in many ways, there was a whole lot of those comic things like...
1: Paul Hogan.

0: He had a magnificent voice. Andrew Lofthouse,
1: yeah.
0: Another great one.
2: Might have been Lofty, who's now...
0: Yes, who's just stepped away from the mic.
1: These guys are educated. I mean, it's English. It's English. What do you call it? I'm trying to think of
2: Impressive. Li Lin Chin, mind you, is Singapore Chinese, but had this wonderful British accent, which was delivered with such aplomb.
0: It was. John, thank you for calling in. I'd forgotten about Li Lin Chin. Mm. Jeanette says, Kel and Rolly, I like Macca on the ABC.
2: Oh, yes.
0: See, Macca's got that lovely laid-back Australian voice about him that speaks to...
2: And it also... I think there's something about it which means you are happy to identify with it. Mm. No, he's the sort of person you'd like to sit down with a cup of tea and a scone and have a good chin wag.
0: Mm. We've also got Jackie Lambie, says Gaz, also classic Aussie. She is.
2: Yeah.
0: Classic. But we haven't talked much about the men. I mean, people like your Bob Catters as well, classic Australian in there. You've got Barnaby Joyce.
2: Mm-hmm.
0: Classic Australian voice. Malcolm Turnbull was very cultured.
2: Yes, and he's on TV giving commentary about international affairs now.
0: Mm.
2: And I find his particular accent very, very congenial. But then I'm when I wake up in the morning and put the earphones on and listen to Macca, I'm equally at home with this.
0: Yeah.
2: And one of the things about Australian English, when I was a kid, we used to be very snotty about people who didn't talk the way we did.
0: Mm-hmm. With accents.
2: That's right.
0: And yes.
2: Yeah. Whereas nowadays, I think now that Australia, I mean, after all, 26% of Australians have parents born overseas, including both my kids.
0: Yep.
2: And 46% were born overseas. 26% were born overseas, I think, and 46% with a parent or something born overseas. So this means that we are used to hearing all sorts of English around us. And I think we're less judgmental and very good too.
0: Michael Rowland's name come up in dispatches. Mm. That's excellent. Stuart Wagstaff, says John Boy from Munroobin, was the best English-Australian accent that he's heard. Very 70s, 60s, 70s accent, Stuart Wagstaff.
2: And in fact, if you listen to grabs from the radio and TV of that period, it's almost like being transported. Because it's certainly Australian, but it's not Australian in the same way. Now, I think our national identity has changed.
0: Yeah. Thank you to David Bundaberg, who's put my name forward. I appreciate that, Dave. Thank you.
2: Well, I think I said to you before we came on air that I regard your voice as uplifting.
0: Oh, thank you. Like that.
2: Yeah.
0: I would love that.
2: I listen to you with pleasure and I tend to feel cheerful.
0: Good. I think people need a bit of cheerful.
2: We do
0: life,
2: need cheer,
0: they?
2: Yeah.
0: Rolly, do you have a final word for us tonight before we get to our banger or clanger? By the way, another Saturday night, banger or clanger for you?
2: Yes.
0: Banger?
2: Banger. Yeah. I think definitely.
0: Yep. Gone banger.
2: Partly out of nostalgia, but...
0: Why not?
2: Why not, yeah. Mm. Okay. What was the name of Noah's wife?
0: Go ahead.
2: Joan of Arc.
0: Oh. Rolly Sussex with us every Monday night from 8 o'clock. Thank you, Rolly.
2: Thanks, Gil.
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0: Okay, banger or clanger tonight. Let's get into it. Cat Stevens. Originally, this was a Sam Cooke song. 10 years later, 1973, Cat Stevens made it a hit again. Did you decide to banger or clanger another Saturday night? Let's find out.
6: ABC Gold Coast.

0: Indeed, the polka tune of destiny says yes, yes indeed, to another Saturday night by Cat Stevens. Well done. That getting over the line by basically a vote of 10 to 1. They were basically where it stood. So well done, Queensland. Absolutely a banger. In a moment, what do you reckon? And our memories of Star Wars on this Star Wars Day.
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0: May the 4th be with you. If you missed it, we had a very funny special edition of Smart Casual, the quiz earlier, where Stav Davidson took on a Stav Davidson from B105. Don't know how he manages to get on the ABC, but apparently they think it's okay. And the wonderful Caitlin Sheehan, one of our producers here at the ABC, who is tattooed with a Star Wars paraphernalia, battled it out on the quiz. Caitlin coming up the winner, basically 3-2. She did very well, but it was a lot of fun. And we thought we'd continue that fun with our reckoners tonight. I'd like you to meet them. She's the, is it Tyshon or Tishon? It's Tyshon.
1: Ooh,
0: Red.
1: Really?
0: Redhead journo who finds stories wherever she goes. And host of award-winning Wandering Journo podcast, Nance Haxton, is here.
1: Thank you, Kelly, for having me back.
0: And recently returned from a tree change in Roma, but he's back in the big smoke now, Matt Beer Matt Kierkegaard.
2: How are you, Kelly?
0: Good to have you both here. All right, now, Star Wars. Whoever started May the 4th be with you, genius.
1: It is. It's very funny. Still funny.
0: It is. It'll never stop being funny, really. It's absolutely brilliant. When did you first encounter Star Wars, Matt Kierkegaard?
2: Well, Kel, I think we're going to have to change this from what do you reckon to... I'm old enough to remember because...
0: We do have a new segment we've started called I'm So Old.
2: I always start my appearances on this segment saying, well, I'm old enough to remember back when service stations had bells that you drove over.
0: Yep.
2: And I'm old enough to...
0: Write that one down, Alicia. Servos.
2: I saw it in the cinema. I think it was 1977.
0: It was 77.
2: Unless it was delayed. I know it was released in 77, but was there a delay?
0: No, I think we got it in 77. There was probably a half. It used to be about 6 months.
1: Yeah.

0: this.
1: Yeah. And so, well, I saw it then. But the thing that I remember most about it when we were talking about this as a topic is how big it was, because I saw it at the Hoyts Regent, you know, that massive cinema where there was a line right down the mall. And so quite apart from being an amazing movie, the experience was just wonderful. And you don't get that sort of experience anymore where you have to queue to go into the cinema, and the cinema is so big that if you sat at the back, you couldn't even hit the screen with a Malteser unless you had a really good arm. So, and you just don't get big cinemas like that anymore. And so, that was my experience with, you know, seeing it just when, and I think, God, I would have been nine or something like that.
2: We're about the same age.
1: Just absolutely, you know, it was world-changing back in those days because it was, you know, you look at it now and it's a little bit corny, a little bit, you know, parts of it were overacted and things, and but the mind expansive. So it was like reading a great book where you get to project, you know, onto this wonderful story. And, so it was wonderful, and I loved the first three.
2: Less said, sooner spent about the other six, apparently. Yes. What about you, Nance?
3: So I was a little bit younger, not much, but I think I was about six, yes, so when they were released. So I would say Mum probably thought I was a bit too young to go at that stage. But I do remember getting into them when the VHS kind of era and they were re-released, and thinking that was pretty fabulous. So I don't know if I'd define myself as a hardcore Star Wars fan, but then when I was thinking about it, it's like, well, I have seen pretty much all of them. It's kind of like this background story to your life almost. And I think the great thing that I found with Star Wars is then you share it with your kid, you know, your kids are...
2: Did Rowan like it?
3: He did, and he even got into the new ones, which Matt and I were talking about before, which the first three before Luke Skywalker and everybody were not great. But Rowan went in there and he was all dressed up and he had his, you know, lightsaber ready to go and got into it. And I remember a kid came out and was flailing on the floor because I think he was so bored he was pretending to be Darth Vader, being, you know, eaten up by lava. I'm dying. So it just gets people doing the craziest stuff. Like, I just think, what incredible stories. People really see themselves in it. And and I just remember thinking Mark Hamill was divine and sort of getting caught up even in the real life of what's going to happen after his car accident. Like, remember that? And we didn't get it all, like, limitless on the internet like you do now. You had just got these little itsy-bitsy bits of... He looks so different, and but then like Ronan has culled his entire room just of late. But do you know what survived of all the kiddie stuff?
2: What did survive?
3: It was just a Kmart one, but it was like a big W Luke Skywalker.
2: Nice.
3: All the other stuff is gone.
1: I had the complete range of the original figurines.
3: So good.
1: But you don't keep those things.
2: No, and look, if they're out of the box.
1: And that's the thing.
3: That's true.
1: Like, I did recently dig up a Chewbacca in my garden when I was doing some garden. So
2: There was a Chewbacca in your garden? It wasn't
1: an original one because it had... The original ones had the bandoliers.
3: Oh, yes.
1: Like it was the plastic bandolier that sort of came off. This one had the one where it was just sort of moulded onto the body, so it was a later
2: imitation. Geez, you know your Star Wars merch there, Matt Kirkegaard.
1: Oh, yeah. As I said, in 1977 I was big into it.
3: You lived it.
1: Yeah. Not so much when Jar Jar Binks came along.
3: But some of them, like I was saying, have you seen Rogue One, which was one of the...
2: Yes, I loved Rogue One.
3: Holy dooly, like I hated the other three, but this is compulsory viewing for Matt when he gets home.
2: Haven't you seen Rogue One?
1: As I said, I did sit through the three prequels, and I kind of thought, I'm done, because
3: so much better than those.
1: But that was part of it for me, and I don't want to be the curmudgeon, but it was so that the universe when you're a kid and what they created, but it was so much reliant on the imagination to fill in some of the slight sketchiness, you know, where the way that the characters moved and things like that wasn't perfect, and but you loved it. And then even going back to see the early ones where they've redone the effects to make it look better, you're kind of going, but that's kind of defeats the purpose of the story. That doesn't add to the storytelling. And that was what...
2: No, really, and what we noticed was...

0: Well, that's different. We didn't think that's necessarily better. It was like, we liked it daggy. We liked it 77.
1: Exactly.
0: Just stay like that. It's fine.
2: It lost a bit.
1: Because it was the story and it was the imagination. It was the world that it took you to.
2: Mm.
1: And then when the effects do all of the work, and that was what I found when I went back to see after, what, the 20-year gap or whatever, and then you go and see the first one in the series and it was all special effects and there was kind of like very little storytelling in that one. And you kind of go, well, where's the work for the audience? It was almost that he became so disappointed by how hard it was to make the effects in the first place. And it's almost those, you know, beautiful constraints that you can have where you have to create
2: that forces your creativity.
1: Yeah. And then suddenly you had this, you know, complete range of effects that he could create, and it lost the story for me anyway.
2: Rogue One went back to the characters. Yes. So especially the characters just weren't strong enough, I don't think, not drawn strong enough, but Rogue One, you barely knew them, and I wept at the end of that, Kelly. Yes. I was a wreck. I don't cry at movies, but holy Julie, I was a wreck in that. And that was another thing I remembered. You remember these little flashes of memories in the cinema with Ronan when he saw one of the newer ones with we can give little giveaways, can't we? Anyway.
0: Yeah, I think after 20 years.
2: Good Lord.
0: Spoiler alert.
2: When Harrison Ford died, he screamed. He was so attached to him. And he was like 10. You know, like, so these characters.
0: You didn't expect that, really, but it.
2: No, the lightsaber through the guts. Oh, that's the end of it.
0: Yeah.
2: Terrible. Oh, my Lord.
0: It's not how you thought, what you thought would be the end of Han Solo.
2: No.
0: That's it.
2: Oh,
0: it's one of those things that the problem with the first three, I think, was that there were multiple problems, but. There were characters you cared about, but not as much as you really cared about the first three, like Luke and Leia. But how do you care about other characters as much as you do those prime? It's very, very difficult. And then they got bogged down in interstellar politics.
2: Oh, my Lord.
0: And trade war?
2: Yes.
0: Oh, my God. Could you be more boring? There's no way to make that sexy. I don't care where it happens. And, like, the first crawl of that actual, you know, the second movie, which I can't even remember what it was, Attack of the Clones. Was that it? No, that was the series. Whatever it was called. See, it was so dull, no one cares. Its crawl was about a trade war. Like, and it was just like, oh, my God, this is not going to be good. And so someone needed to say, George, you are a brilliant director, but you are a lousy writer. Hand it over and let somebody who knows what they're doing do that bit, because you are a master at what happens on a screen, not what's written on a page.
1: But the crawl, like you did, you said that and you just took me back to that moment where there's the crawl that sort of disappears and then suddenly the starship...
0: comes
1: over the top of you.
0: We'd seen nothing like it.
1: And then when you look at the way that they did it and the way that they made it look so amazing on the screen, you didn't need all of these... effects. And in so many ways he pioneered effects that did go on. But it was just so incredible as it was and it didn't need to be changed.
0: Yeah. Alan from Milton wants to defend the prequels, saying the prequel trilogy gets too much bad press. For me, episode 3, Revenge of the Sith, is my best. Watching Anakin Skywalker fall to the dark side and become the legendary Darth Vader, the duel between Anakin and Obi-Wan Kenobi is epic. I will give you that.
2: That bit was good.
0: That is epic. But, you know, poor old, what was the name of the actor who played Anakin Skywalker? I want to say Christian, but that's wrong. Anyhow, he was told to act in a wooden, awful manner.
2: Well, he did that very well.
0: Well, he did, but that was the direction he got. And it did him no favours because...
2: Poor Natalie Portman.
0: I couldn't care less about him prior to Darth Vader, because there was nothing. You were given nothing except a teenage boy's rage. There felt like there was very little arc. He was either nice Anakin or just gone straight to nasty Evil. Anakin. Killing children. It was like, where did that come from?
1: it's

0: It's funny. So I've got all of these things, when I was driving and I was listening to the quiz and you played a brief thing of Yoda.
1: Mm.
0: And I think it was the first time I realised that the voice actor was the same person. Yoda sounds, when you don't see the body, you don't see everything, sounds like Fozzie Bear on...
1: There's a good reason for that.
0: I know this, but I'd never put those two together. And then something else, I thought, that sounds like the Muppet Fozzie Bear after he's been sedated.
1: Let's just have a listen to Yoda.
2: Fear is the path to the dark side.
3: Indeed.
2: Fear leads to anger. Anger leads to hate. Hate leads...
4: To suffering!
1: To suffering!
0: Well, he's flipping his tie about. Sort of,
1: it does.
4: Fozzie Bear.
1: Yeah, Jim Henson.
0: Yeah. No, I think it was Frank Oz.
1: Oh, Frank Oz. Sorry, yep, you're right. Yeah.
0: Mm. I did Google it, so.
1: Yeah, Frank Oz.
0: This is one show that you're going to get calls if somebody gets something wrong.
1: This is so true. So true. So Star Wars, I mean, I tried to make Mackenzie like it. Well, when I say I tried to make her like it, I just played it to her. Mm. And, you know, I didn't sit her down and say, you will stay there till you like it, you will. And she just never got into it.
4: Mm.
1: But, you know, that's life. I haven't watched Andor. Everybody says it's the best modern Star Wars sort of story.
4: Oh, I missed that one.
1: I do love Mandalorian. One. There's a movie coming out, so that should be with little Grogu.
4: Mm. I'll do that too.
0: You're speaking a whole other language for me. That was...
1: with all the offshoots.
4: Yes,
1: and...
4: I kind of ended at Rogue One.
0: Yeah.
1: Mm. Some of them are fun. They are fun.
0: You have convinced me. I'm going to go and see... Mm.
1: Mandalorian.
0: No. Well, then the Rogue One.
1: Rogue One.
4: Mm.
1: Do it.
4: And it does give context, actually interesting context to the future ones.
1: There does come a point, though, when, I mean, Disney have got the franchise and maybe newer generations don't care as much, but I think for the rest of us, we're all a bit, you've kind of done the story, like that, it's ended.
0: And hasn't Disney just sacked 1,000 animators and things and it's going to be all AI these days, basically means that...
1: the soul of it will be gone.
0: Where's the creativity going to come from?
1: Mm. Yeah, I don't want to diss AI too much because I have a feeling it's going to be ruling the planet in 2 years. I love you, AI, and I welcome our new overlords, as they say in The Simpsons. It's fine. Okay, very quickly, reckoners, I want to take you to this, a dream job. A private estate in New Zealand has put the call out for what I can only call an end-of-the-world librarian. Its billionaire owners say the successful applicant will curate a high-conviction and enduring collection of books that will remain meaningful and useful in the event of an extreme long-term scenario. Applications are still open if you fancy yourself up for the task. Now,
0: first of all, is this billionaire sitting inside a volcano plotting the end of the world by any chance?
1: $1 million, exactly. Well, they obviously know something we don't, or they can do something about it. I just find it fascinating and kind of nice that an enduring collection of books is something they feel it's worth preserving.
0: No, I think stopping the end of the world would be their number one priority. You know, sort of, to make the whole library moot. But yes,
1: everything ends. Hopefully not in our lifetime. Or anytime soon.
4: I was just fascinated about. Yes, I had missed this sort of news of all these billionaires apparently buying $20 million. You know, Hawaii, sights unseen in New Zealand to beat the end of time. Mm. Mm, good luck. Okay.
1: I think they underestimate that if it was end time, just how the people of New Zealand might react to that. and whether or not they would, in end times, because they're a law-abiding people, but once you're at the end of the earth, do you worry too much about the $20 million that said billionaire spent on the property? I don't think you do. I think it's every man and woman for themselves.
0: What was the Neville Shute book where it was about the nuclear cloud that was coming down?
1: Oh,
0: that was
1: On the Beach.
0: On the Beach. And it was...
1: Gosh, I had to search for that.
0: But I can't remember who the actress was who starred in it. But she just said, yes, Melbourne is the right place to shoot a movie about the end of the world. And perhaps New Zealand is the same.
1: Well, look, it's beautiful, actually, New Zealand. So if you're going to be anywhere,
0: yeah,
1: that's a nice... I must admit, I wouldn't want end of world in Melbourne. I wouldn't want to be there. No. Rather be here. You can have the end of the world. Certainly at least it's sunny. Yes. That's right. But if you were going to take books to to your prepper doomsday shelter, what books would you take, Nance Haxton?
4: Oh, look, because I mean, what kind of mood would you be in? I reckon I'd want to have something funny. I think I'd want to be reading Zigzag Street or, I don't know, some Trent Dalton, perhaps. Like, I don't know if I want anything bleak when my life is bleak. You know, I can't watch really. I'm trying to trudge my way through a book at the moment and my life has its challenges and it's killing me. I know people say finish the book, but I'm three quarters through and I just don't know if I'm going to make it. So I think I'd take something funny.
1: Yeah, I like that idea. Something a bit bright.
4: I'd Hitchhiker's Guide to the Galaxy. Sorry, Matt.
0: But obviously, you know, Shakespeare and Dickens, they're all taken. And clearly, given it's the end of the world and none of us know how to fix anything, there's going to be the complete range of Idiot's Guides too are going to be there. But then
1: I think it's too late once the world has ended how am I going to survive? I think it's that's something you should have thought of before the nuclear bomb started to drop.
0: Mushroom cloud, not away from it. But I think like if you do happen to survive, you want to be able to make sure the plumbing works. So you sort of the Idiot's Guides to and the manuals. But you know,
1: get that.
0: Yeah, I think like things that are. You know, they're a special and a little bit light and, you know, like the complete works of Calvin and Hobbes would be one of the things that I would take. And
4: Dr. Seuss,
0: Cat in the Hat has to be there. Mm-hmm. You know, the things that, you know, are just wonderful and give you good memories.
4: Yes. Winnie the Pooh, that'd be a good one, actually. Something light.
1: Yeah, Ava Gardner apparently was the actress on the beach. Thank you, Alan. Alan at Milton's throwing all the names at me and it was Hayden Christensen. I knew there was a Christian in there, but I wasn't sure
4: Hayden
1: Christensen.
4: Yes.
1: Christensen, indeed. wait a minute, a bit of trivia from Wide at Redcliffe. Wide always has great trivia. A little bit of Australian best-selling author Matthew Riley. I own every one of his books.
4: He's amazing.
1: All hail.
4: Yes.
1: Owns the Star Wars prop of Han Solo death scene being pressed through. He owns...
4: Oh, my goodness.
1: He owns the frozen in carbonite Han. I once saw...
4: That's amazing.
1: ..somebody who'd had a fridge designed with that coming out.
4: That's pretty cool.
1: If I could buy one of those...
4: That's pretty cool.
1: ..I would. Somebody send me a link. I probably can, and I've just never looked. Thank you, Wide. That's excellent.
4: Oh, and just that sinking feeling you had at the end of that movie when he's going down and with all the steam going up as he's been going down being frozen. Oh, you just don't forget that.
1: She says,
4: that.
1: I love you, and he says, I know.
0: Which he apparently improvised that line.
1: Yeah. Like
0: Because
1: he said Han wouldn't say, I love you back. Yeah. it was so true. He was so right.
4: Yep, totally.
1: He wouldn't have said that.
0: And I think
1: it's like my husband. He wouldn't say that back. Like, I know he does.
4: You know in other ways.
0: Patrick Swayze.
1: Ditto.
0: Am I right in saying that the whole freezing thing was because they didn't know whether he was going to re-sign for this?
1: Yes.
0: But they didn't want to kill him, so they just froze him.
1: Uh-huh. Really, that's hilarious. Frozen in carbonite instead, so they could kill him if they had to.
4: He did not survive.
1: That's it. He survived in the movie, but because they took him out, but he could have died.
4: That's
1: between
4: right.
1: then and Leia trying to rescue him from Jabba the Hutt's palace.
4: Oh.
1: Indeed. So I don't know what I would take with me, because no matter what you take, unless you have a particularly extensive library, everything's going to get boring. No matter how many shows you watch, no matter nothing new.
0: That's okay. We'll
1: ever
0: have
1: again.
0: AI to tell us to make up new stories for us.
1: Oh no, you don't want AI finding you, because it would have caused it. Yes. And as soon as it finds you, gone.
4: It will destroy you too.
1: That's it. It's not personal.
0: I kind of wonder whether in the apocalypse we will have time to read. You know. I

0: the time looking for food for 15 hours a day.
1: Mm-hmm. Yeah. That's right. Mm, it will either be the road or...
0: Yes! You know, that was another one on my list.
1: Or one of those ones where everyone's in a silo.
2: You're putting all of the apocalypse... The last thing that we need... and the apocalypse...
0: I'm in an apocalypse.
2: ...is stories about the apocalypse.
1: No, we don't want dystopian literature.
2: I watched Outbreak during COVID and it felt like a documentary.
0: Took all the fun out of it.
1: Yeah, that wasn't good.
2: No.
1: That particular... Indeed. Well, I'm wondering how much this job pays.
0: Oh, and wouldn't you just very dystopian
1: go to AI?
2: But think of the perks. You're in the bunker.
1: Yeah.
2: With the books.
0: You're ready.
2: Yeah.
1: But do they mean when they say high conviction? What does this mean? Are we looking for books that surely you just go through if you're looking for excellent literature, you just go through the books that have made the Booker Prize or the Nobel Prize for Literature for
0: to
1: the
0: Kill
1: past.
0: A Mockingbird or something.
1: Yeah, and you gather all those for a
2: that
1: start.
2: That sounds like the emergence of a new job description buzzword.
1: It does, doesn't it? High conviction literature.
2: That seems like something that AI would have written.
0: I think that AI made that up for sure.
1: The problem is that a lot of this high conviction literature is also boring.
0: I know.
1: So very boring. Some of it's great, I'm sure, but most of it you start at, you think, oh, does it get faster and better?
0: Yes, I don't care.
1: Indeed, these are people who read for a living who vote for these things because the rest of us who have, like, you know, maybe 2 hours a week, we're lucky.
0: I know.
1: Like, get into it. Indeed. Well, that's the job. Go search for it on the net if you're thinking that's the perfect job for me. Matt Kierkegaard, thank you.
2: Thank you, Kel.
1: Indeed, you'd have books on preparing beer because we'd need that when it was all over.
2: Oh, God, we definitely need a drink.
1: That's it. And now, Taxton, you could collect the stories of the survivors.
0: I would.
1: You'd
0: over
1: do a great
0: a glass
1: job.
0: Of wine. Hopefully there's a few of those there.
1: Absolutely. Mm. I'll talk to you all after the news. It's 9 o'clock.
3: I get in that aircraft of mine, open the throttle, and we're hurtling down the runway.
4: Feel Good Radio.
3: And I just get this huge grin over my face every time I take off.
4: ABC Gold Coast.

0: this is a terrible, terrible case. It's a heartbreaking case. And we don't want to see it happen again. And this has been something we've been talking about for years now. And we want to protect children in this country, particularly vulnerable children in our Indigenous communities.
1: Australia's leading tobacco control advocacy organisations told a Senate inquiry that reducing the cigarette excise would undermine efforts to reduce smoking. Half of all cigarettes and tobacco sold in Australia are illicit, resulting in the government losing around $10 billion a year in tax. Several economists, public health experts and parliamentarians have called for the government to stop taxing cigarettes so highly. However, the CEO of the Australian Council on Smoking and Health, Laura Hunter, says tax cuts won't stop organised crime.
2: What the tobacco industry is doing is it is pushing for tax cuts as a decoy so that everybody believes in tax cuts, and what you end up happening is more people smoking and more people taking it up. And I mean, making all cigarettes cheaper is a terrible way to tackle a public health crisis.
1: Infectious disease epidemiologists say the cause of a suspected outbreak of the hantavirus on a cruise ship in the Atlantic remains unclear. Three of the six people who tested positive have died from the virus, which spreads to humans from infected rodents via their urine or feces and is rarely transmitted between humans. The WHO says the risk posed to the wider public remains low. Chair of Epidemiology at Deakin University, Professor Catherine Bennett, anticipates investigations into the incident will take a long time.
3: They'll be looking at any signs of rodents on the boat first, because that would be one of the clear risk factors. But they'll want to know how these six people who became unwell, what they had in common and where they might have been exposed to the same environmental source or to each other.
1: In surfing, Stephanie Gilmore and Ethan Ewing have completed a winning double for Australia at the Gold Coast Pro in front of a large crowd at Snapper Rocks. The 38-year-old Gilmore defeated Brazil's Luana Silvac to claim her first victory since her full-time return to the tour. In the men's final, Ethan Ewing beat Japan's Connor O'Leary. Gilmore's told Fox Sports the win was beyond her expectations.
4: I really didn't think I was going to win a comp this year. Like, I'm trying to be positive, but I was also like, the girls are just at a whole new level, and it's epic. This is what I wanted. I wanted to push myself. I wanted to feel that feeling like, can you do it?
1: ABC News.
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7: And a very big hello if you've just joined us, no matter where you are, in Brisbane, across the southeast corner, or wherever you are in Queensland, from Gundawindi to Cape York Peninsula and everywhere in between. Good to have you along. We will be doing songs you love at around about 9:30 this evening. So if there is a song you love that you would like to hear, you can give us a call, 0467 922 612. Oh, no, that's the text line. You can text us on 0467 922 612, or you can call us on 1300 222 612. Now, a little bit earlier with Rolly Sussex, Lord of Language, we were talking about those people whose Australian accents you really love listening to. I've got a suggestion here about Paul Keating. David says one of the very last proper voices, I think, was James Dibble in Sydney on ABC News. Shane has mentioned Amanda Vanstone as having an authentic Australian voice. Clive James, another suggestion from Dave. And Wyde at Redcliffe says, what a great question for mine. Brian Henderson, who hosted TV News and Bandstand, and as an alternative, Ian Molly Meldrum, with great Aussie voices. And thank you to Andrew McGarry, Nance's other half, who has said Matt Riley, the author who owns the original Han Solo frozen in carbonite prop. Matt apparently also owns a DeLorean. And now we all want to be Matt Riley, because that's a pretty awesome collection of stuff. I bet that's not all. I bet you could have a great time at Matt Riley's house, just looking at all the props and trivia and, yeah. So songs you love, 1300 222 612, give us a call and tell us what you want to hear. Earlier, we tested Star Wars knowledge on the quiz with Caitlin Sheehan and Stav Davidson. Caitlin coming up trumps, and she went to a real Star Wars fanatic's home to see how many, I'm going to say toys, but you get in trouble for that. Oh, no, toys and merchandise he had at his house for Star Wars. The amount is jaw-dropping. We'll get to that in just a moment. First, a bit of Rod Stewart, Downtown Train. You're on ABC Radio Brisbane and Queensland. I'm Kelly Higgins-Devine.

0: Such a voice. Rod Stewart, Downtown Train. You're on ABC Radio Brisbane and throughout Queensland with Kelly Higgins Divine tonight. It's 12 past nine. I bet you've got toys that you had as a kid or you remember them and you wish you still had them or that your parents had held on to them because of how much you loved them or how much they would be worth nowadays. If you're a Star Wars fan, the toys and merchandise are so much a part of people's love for the franchise, which is why Troy Brook and Scott Buchanan started the Mos Eisley Markets, a Star Wars buy, swap, sell event that happens several times a year in southeast Queensland. The ABC's Caitlin Sheehan got a special tour of Troy's impressive collection.
1: The Force is what gives the Jedi his power. It's an energy field created by all living things. It surrounds us, and penetrates us, it binds the galaxy together.
2: Help me, Obi-Wan Kenobi. You're my only hope.
3: These aren't the droids we're looking for.
4: I'm Luke Skywalker. I'm here to rescue you.
5: I got a bad feeling about this.
6: I am your father.
7: Do or do not. There is no try.
8: So, Troy, I believe there's something special that you would like to show me. Yes, what is it?
9: Well, it'd be the Star Wars room that I have here of all the original Kenner.
8: Okay, Star Wars room, as in the whole room is Star Wars, basically?
9: Yeah, it's got a fair theme to it. I'm sure you'll find out when we walk in.
8: Okay. Oh, my. This is floor-to-ceiling Star Wars. Oh! I am looking at cabinets that look like they are from the set. Did you build these yourself,
9: Troy? Yeah, I built all these myself, yeah. I'm a carpenter, so it's something that takes up our time, and I just love doing it, actually, to be honest.
8: Roughly, do you know how many toys you have in here?
9: I wouldn't have a clue. I've pretty much got the full set of all the original figures.
8: How long did it take to collect all of these toys?
9: It's hard to say because I think my wife's within earshot. But I have been collecting the original stuff. It's a funny story, actually. Mm. We started the markets with just a group. So we'd started up a little messenger group and we got together and we couldn't find things and certain items that we were looking for, which were in the Black Series range at the time. And we all decided to come together in Wynnum and do like a car boot sort of sales swap sort of thing. And we all met up and that's where Scotty and I met. And we're like,
10: yeah.
9: And I actually had my original figures there, but I hadn't really had a lot of interest in it. I'd gone down to Melbourne. Mum had them saved away for me and she gave them back to me. Anyway, I was there and I was thinking, oh, how do I get more Black Series figures? Rah, rah. And I was going to actually sell them and then Scott had come along and said to me, don't do that. Let's keep those
8: That's
9: aside.
8: That's a good friend.
9: It's a very good friend.
10: Pause for a moment and just think about what you're about to do.
9: Yes, yes. I ended up getting the passion for them again. So, and then obviously as every young kid of the 80s and the Gen Xers, you all had that little thing that you said to yourself that one day I want all the Star Wars collection. I want the full set. That'd be awesome. And until you realise how expensive it is. But I've managed to do it, which is great.
11: Star Wars. You and your children loved it. Now, the Earthlings at Kenner have asked my associate and me to present the Star Wars collection. Truly remarkable toys and games for your children.
8: For people who may be familiar with, like you said, the OG merchandise that came out when the original movies came out in late 70s and the early 80s, these are the toys that they would have seen at that time. These are the ones from when you had some from when you were a kid that you kept.
9: Yeah, 100%. Yeah, there's definitely some of my own childhood ones in there.
8: Because for people who may not be up on the lore or the collection of these kind of toys, can you talk me through a little bit about just how rare and just how precious these toys are, especially to Star Wars fans?
9: Yeah, well, to me, very, very precious.
10: We're talking in the thousands. You know, some of these figures alone, can fetch an easy $1,000 per figure.
8: What's been one of the more challenging or more rewarding figures that you've been able to find over the years?
9: Oh, yeah, probably the orange bar R5. The red bar, yeah, that Scotty's pointing to right there. That's a very hard one.
12: R5D4. He was originally produced, as you can see him on the right.
8: Yeah.
12: You'll notice, if you look at the one on the left, just on his left-hand side, he has a second red bar, whereas the one on the right, he has one.
8: Yes.
12: White. So that was a print error. So they were, it's a print error, so that makes it, you know, very rare.
13: Mos Eisley Spaceport. You will never find a more wretched hive of scum and villainy.
8: How did you decide to come to start the markets?
9: We just ended up getting a lot of people together. And the markets, for us, it's not just about selling. It's more about everybody sort of catching up. And that's what it's actually become. It's a bit more of a cultural thing, isn't it?
12: Yeah, it is. It's an opportunity for everyone to catch up. It kind of started where we were talking. We said, well, let's keep doing this because there seems to be a lot more people are asking, hey, are you going to do another one? When's the next one? And so on and so on. And so it just kept moving on from there. And then it became to the point where we were like, well, maybe we need to make this official. So we gave it a name, created a, you know, Facebook page, and then just started, getting dates set up. It's evolved into something fantastic, I think.
2: This is our most desperate hour. Help me, Obi-Wan Kenobi. You're my only hope.
8: What is it about Star Wars, the whole universe, that you love?
9: It's a hard one. Well, for me, obviously, the nostalgia of the original stuff. The fact that it made you sort of expand, I guess, in your thoughts of what could be possible and what could be out there and what is around. And it's just the adventure of it, I think, more than anything. And
8: yeah, and for you, Scott?
12: It's the same. It's the nostalgia. There's probably a few memories from my childhood that I don't have somewhere. There's a Star Wars kind of reflection that goes on.
9: Like, they're little time capsules. Like, there's memories you can't get any other way but from touching that toy that you had when you were a kid. And then all of a sudden, oh, those little memories come up. So you hear that a lot too. That's definitely, and when we get there and we have the markets and we're chatting away, and those are the kind of conversations that are being had when you're there, and what it all sort of means to you.
13: The Force will be with you, always.
8: How do you go with the kids in the Star Wars room with the toys? How does that conversation go?
9: Well, I've got grandkids as well. So,
8: oh, wow.
9: Yeah, I know, right? And they know. Well, the little one doesn't know quite yet. I've caught him out with some of the little items, but he's starting to learn that this is not the place to go. I mean, kids are not meant to play with toys, let's be honest. It's ridiculous.
12: Designed by adults for adults.
0: What a great story on this Star Wars Day. May the 4th be with you. Troy and Scott there from the Mos Eisley Markets, speaking with ABC Brisbane's Caitlin Sheehan. The next Mos Eisley Markets happening on the 15th of May from 6 o'clock in Carina. If you happen to be in Brizzy, search Mos Eisley Markets Queensland for more information.
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0: Catherine King-Aroy texted in a little bit earlier to say that she'd watched the special on James Valentine on Australian Story tonight, which, of course, if you missed it, not a problem. It will be on iView. You can catch up whenever you like. But she wanted to hear a bit of Barbados, which, of course, James played on. Just to remember this brilliant man. ABC Radio.

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0: Well, stories of Australia's military past are being rediscovered through graffitied banknotes. The tradition of short snorters began as a bush pilot custom, but was later adopted by defence personnel during the First World War. The ABC's Jess Norton has the story.
5: A crumpled-up banknote can tell a thousand stories of service from our defence personnel in what's known as short snorters. As Andy Muir, Assistant Curator at the Australian War Memorial, can explain.
6: They kind of emerge in the 1930s, and it's sort of a keepsake where people sign money, currency, with their friends before they kind of go on a trip. And sort of it really sort of became with those, in the 30s, with those transatlantic flights between America and Europe. By sort of the time of the Second World War, they're really popular. They're kind of seen as almost like a good luck charm. So when people are going on trips, they kind of, you know, sign their notes with their friends. They can be a single note, or if that note was filled, they would sort of attach more notes. And so we actually have one in the collection here, which is nearly 4 metres long, which is all these different currencies from around Europe and the Pacific that have all been signed and stuck together.
5: Warrant Officer Andy McCabe says in Townsville, North Queensland, it's home to one of the country's more rare short snorters that tells the story of crossover between US troops and Australian aviators.
7: So our particular short snorter is from 1942, a 10-shilling note, which was signed by the fighter pilots from 76 Squadron flying the Kitty Hawks. So they all came here to do their training before heading to PNG to do the Milne Bay conflict. So the story has it that it was signed, and we're not quite sure, some cafe in Townsville. So all these fighter pilots signed it. There's numerous signatures on both sides of the note.
5: Discovered in the late 80s, the piece of military history now proudly sits at Townsville's RAF Base Heritage Centre.
7: Back then, some young guy who was interested in what happened during the war, he was in a second-hand shop somewhere in Townsville, and just came across this note and realised it must have significance to what happened here during World War II. We believe he paid about $15 for it from the second-hand shop and then donated it to the Heritage Centre here.
5: Flight Lieutenant Clive Newton Warne was one of the signatories of the 10-shilling note, and these days his granddaughter Emma Warne not only gets to view the piece of military history, but take flight over some of the same landscapes he once flew.
8: I've since learned about how much time my grandfather was in Townsville for. We've looked back at some of the photos and actually seen that one of them

0: For me, it's kind of pretty cool because I was pretty young when he died and I have only a few memories, really.
1: The practice may have disappeared in the 50s, but a similar tradition of exchanging challenge coins continues today.
2: I've been in 46 years and I've got numerous coins that have been given to me, and you collect them, and I think that's how they started it back then, by just signing a note, and they were required to keep it. Most units will have a coin they make up that for their unit, and I mean, you don't just give them away willy-nilly, but if someone particularly impresses you, or they've done something nice or whatever, then you can give them a coin and memory of what you did or what they did for you.
3: I had never heard of that tradition. That is fabulous. And that was RAAF Townsville Aviation Heritage Centre Officer in Charge, Warrant Officer Andy McCabe, finishing that report from ABC's Jess Norton.
4: For some, the world's a stage.
5: The theatre we make, it's visceral.
4: For others, it's a spreadsheet.
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3: All right, before we kick off Songs You Love, it is day 15 of the 100-day project and time for another haiku. 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
8: Your Daily Haiku by Kelly Higgins Devine. 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
3: Public holiday. 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
3: There we go. Nothing like a bit of rampant self-pity as I work on a public holiday. It's all fine. It's actually quite fun being in here when it's nice and quiet. All right, let's get into Songs You Love. I'm going to kick it off tonight with a bit of Diana Ross. Ron in Cairns wanted to hear this one. We're in the middle of a chain reaction.
7: ABC Gold Coast.

Diana Ross with a healthy helping of the Bee Gees there in the background. I think they produced that album. Chain Reaction going out to Ron in Cairns tonight on Songs You Love. Matt at Brighton texted in to say he also watched the James Valentine Australian Story tonight. He says, James has my admiration for being able to live his life on his terms in spite of his cancer diagnosis. A class act, RIP, James. Absolutely. Another song request tonight has come through from Tim, who's on the road. Hope everything's going well, Tim. He wanted to hear a bit of Lee Kernaghan. Look, we couldn't track down Country Boy, but thought this one might do the trick if you're after some fabulous Australian country music.

0: Lee Kernaghan, She's My Ute for Tim on the Road.
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0: The next request tonight, this song comes from 1986 and great band, Genesis. But the thing I remember about this song more than anything was the video clip from 86. Remember the show Spitting Images, where they used to be political satire pretty much. It was from the UK. And the entire video clip for this song was using the spitting images puppets. And they did a brilliant job. It's got a bit of Ronald Reagan in there, Nancy Reagan, and it's looking at a situation of nuclear devastation. But this one was requested from Adrian at Boynwood, who says, Kel, I reckon Land of Confusion from Genesis is pretty apt. Re what's happening in around the world at present. Great show as always. Thank you, Adrian. Haven't heard this one in ages. Enjoy.

0: Genesis. How about you? It has been ages since I've heard that song, Land of Confusion.
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0: It's a 9:45 if you've just joined us, no matter where you are around Queensland. This is Songs You Love. We're around about 9:30, Monday to Thursday. I just open up the lines, the text lines, the phone lines, 1300 222 612, and say, what song would you like to hear? If we have it, we give it a whirl. If we don't, we try to find it. And it's pretty simple. Songs you love, and we've got some really eclectic choices tonight, which I'm loving. So I thought from Land of Confusion and Genesis, we might just pull it back a bit. John wants to hear a song called Stardust, which sounds good for him tonight. He said, Kel, you can choose the artist. Well, for me, there's only one artist that sings Stardust.
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Divine, a band we don't often get a request for. Velvet Underground, this one going to Elliot Newstead. I'll be your mirror.

Velvet Underground, I'll Be Your Mirror. Well, there's only time for one more song on Songs You Love tonight, but keep in mind, we will be back 9:30, Monday to Thursday. We do this so that you get a chance to hear some of the songs you love that maybe you don't get to hear very often. Kath at Eagleby wanted to hear something by Creedence.

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2: Yes, well, hello, and how are you? Philip Clark with you on ABC Radio right across the country on this Monday, the 4th of May. May the 4th be with you and all of that. Don't worry, we've got it in hand, and there'll be more in the Mighty Challenge. 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It's the first hour of the program, 6 past 10, 6 past 8 in WA. It's 24 to 10 in South Australia and the Northern Territory. 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And courtesy of Radio Australia, we're right through the Pacific as well. In Moresby, it's 10 o'clock. In Tonga and Samoa, it's 1 a.m. It's 11 p.m. in Honiara and Port Vila. Hi to everyone, and I hope things in your neck of the woods are just fine, because they certainly are in ours. We're going to have a chat with Professor Alex Honior very shortly about macular degeneration and eye health generally. So if you've got problems with the peepers, or particularly in relation to macular disease, serious disease, then give him a call. 1300 800 222. Lines are free. Use the opportunity to check it out. You might have a question. You're asking on behalf of yourself or someone else as well. That's in our first hour as well. By the way, if you're using the ABC Listen app to listen to us, this is a good way to find our podcasts as well. You can get them off the website, abc.net.au/nightlife, but an easy way to do it is search through ABC Listen for all our podcasted interviews. The Mighty Challenge is there too, by the way, if you want to have fun in the car or just run through it yourself. There's lots of things there, including our chat last week with John Keane about his new book on democracy. Check this out.
3: The research we have shows that fewer than one quarter of Australians trust political parties. 75% think that politicians are out only to feather their own nests.
2: Yeah.
3: Nearly two-thirds of

0: voters actually distrust the federal government.
1: Yes, so is democracy in trouble? Check it out. It was an interesting chat with John Keane, and it's there on the ABC Listen app. Just check out them, and plenty of other nightlife interviews there as well. 1-300-800-222 is the number if you would like to ask questions of our guest in the first hour. Alex Honyo is the chair of the Macular Disease Foundation. The macula is the name given to the area at the centre of the retina, at the back of your eye. It's only small, but gee, it's important. It's responsible for most of your colour vision. And you can't really watch TV or read or recognise faces without it as well. And macular deterioration is a key concern as you get older too. So we'll check this out tonight. Ophthalmologist and Associate Professor Alex Honyo is with us in our first hour to explain how best to combat the onset of this. And he'll take questions, of course. Nightlife news breakdown. Gee, there's plenty on. The campaign really hotting up, of course, in Farrah. I know the voting's already opened in Farrah. This is the federal, the by-election in the federal seat of Farrah. Claire Armstrong, ABC's chief digital political correspondent, will lead our discussion tonight. We'll look at the Farrah by-election. Also look at the visit of the Japanese Prime Minister Takeuchi to our shores. And also, the PM and the Treasurer seem as though they are going to go forward on changes to negative gearing and capital gains tax. So we'll check out why that is the case as well. And we'll ask Claire why the Liberals in the seat of Farrah are putting out pamphlets excoriating One Nation and talking about how disgraceful in their eyes they are. And yet they're both preferencing, both Libs and Nats are preferencing One Nation. What is going on? So we'll check out that. What if platypus, our most lovable monotreme, had massive teeth? They apparently used to. More on that with ABC Science's Jacinta Bowler. And Monday Night Travel, we're travelling to the WA tonight, to the Pilbara region, and the little coastal town of Cossack, located between approximately halfway between Perth and Broome. You'd think there would be a lovely Russian connection here, wouldn't you? Not so much. But there is an interesting history to it as well. It's pretty much a ghost town these days. But we'll talk about why it was important once. And if you're doing the big lap, you might check it out and drop in. Another edition of American Insight after the Mighty Challenge. What's going on in the Strait of Hormuz is not clear. The Iranians have been claiming tonight that two of their missiles have hit a US warship. Now, the US deny this, and there doesn't seem any other way of any independent verification, so that's where it sits at the moment. This is after Donald Trump has suggested that that stranded ships in the Strait of Hormuz might be escorted to safety. Iran says this is delusional and it's not happening. So we'll have some more on that in American Insight as well. Former New York Mayor, Trump ally and legal advisor Rudy Giuliani is in a critical condition in a Florida hospital. We'll talk about his life and times as well. Issues of the day. Gee, there's lots of things around. Let's try and be positive. What about school reunions? Have you been to one? And also the singular Australian institution that is the Australian Sickie. Now, it's Monday. That's why we're talking about it. Because it's been on in our workplace today and it probably was in yours as well. Is it on the way out with all the paperwork required these days? Is that a good or bad thing, do you reckon? That's later. 1-300-800-222 is my number if you'd like to call and discuss your eye health with the doctor in our next hour. Give us a bell. Love you to be part of the program.
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1: Macular disease covers a range of conditions. They're painless, affecting the central retina or macula, which is the back of the eye. An estimated, nearly 2 million Australians have some evidence of macular disease. So it's common enough. People living with it can progressively lose their central vision, which includes the ability to recognise faces, read, drive, undertake many aspects of daily life. And for those living with it, is there a way you can reduce the impact of it? And for those who are worried about getting it, are there things you can do about it? Associate Professor Alex Honyo is a retinal specialist with over 20 years' experience in the treatment of macular diseases. He's been involved in numerous clinical trials and serves as the chair of the Macular Disease Foundation of Australia Medical Committee. And he joins us, more importantly, tonight to chat about it. Alex, good evening to you. Welcome to Nightlife.
4: Good evening, Philip. Thanks very much for having me.
1: Terrific to have you with us as well. Okay, let's start with the basics. What is it? What's the macula? And how important is it anyway?
4: So the macula is very important. Obviously, I'm a little bit biased, but I think it's the most important part of the eye. So I'm old enough to understand the analogy that the retina at the back of the eye is like the film in a camera. So the macula is the very central part of that. And as you said before, it's essential for that detailed central sight. So reading, doing close-up things that people like to do, needlework, that sort of thing, but also for driving. So loss of macular vision can mean a really major loss of independence for people if they lose their reading and driving vision.
1: Okay, you don't lose you don't lose sight completely, is that it?
4: No, and that's a really important point. I'm glad you raised that early, because people hear about, you know, expressions like legal blindness, and that's really referencing what people can read on the vision chart in the doctor's office. But people with macular degeneration don't ever go totally blind. They always retain their peripheral vision, so they can always get around, and many can still live independently. But it's just that loss of the central sight.
1: Okay, so all right. So can you? Does it start? What do you actually see out of your eye if you've got it?
4: Well, look, as you mentioned, about between 1.5 and 2 million Australians have macular disease, most commonly macular degeneration, and most of those people have normal vision and don't know that they have the condition. Because they have the early and intermediate stages, and it's only if they develop the later stages of macular degeneration that they will get symptoms. But increasingly people are having the diagnosis made because optometrists are picking up signs of the condition, or they know that there's a history in their family. So and also people are much more aware nowadays than they used to be.
1: Yeah, can you is it repairable? Fixable? Curable?
4: So we have good treatment for one of the forms of late macular degeneration, so that's so-called wet macular degeneration, where we have injection treatments that can be given. They're not a cure, but they're a highly effective treatment. And so they need to be given as early as possible after diagnosis, and they can, in 90% of cases, maintain people's vision, which is, you know, something that when I started doing this sort of thing 30 years ago, they weren't around, and unfortunately we watched a lot of people lose their central vision.
1: Yeah. Is it all right? Do we know what causes it? I mean, do you know that it's going to happen, or does it come out of the blue?
4: So, look, it's called age-related macular degeneration for a reason. The main factor is aging. Mm. The most common thing is a family history. So if you have a relative, a first-degree relative with macular degeneration, then you've got a 50% chance of getting it yourself. I have a grandmother and a mother who had macular degeneration, so I'm very likely to end up getting it myself.
1: Okay, you mentioned that there are different types of it, and you mentioned wet macular. There's a dry macular as well, isn't there?
4: Yeah, that's right. So the dry macular degeneration is where, instead of abnormal blood vessels forming under the retina and leaking and bleeding, which is the wet form, basically you get little patches of the macula where the cells wear out. So a little bit like your hair falling out. And so if those patches enlarge and get right into the centre of the macula, then people can notice problems with their vision. But as I said, often people can have quite a bit going on in their macula before they appreciate any change in vision.
1: Mm. All right. General questions about eye health, in particular about macular issues. 1-300-800-222 is the number. Moya from Brookfield. Moya, good evening to you.
5: Good evening, Philip. Good evening, Professor. I've been diagnosed with macular degeneration in dry eye, and I've just started a treatment, which I believe is just started in this country, with the injection for the dry eye. And I was wondering, I'm having it apparently every 2 months, and it will just slow down the macular degeneration. Is that right?
4: It'll just slow down. Right. That's exactly right. So you're having a medication called Syfovre, or rather unpronounceably pegcetacoplan, and that, I'm sure you've struggled to try to mention that. And so what that's been shown to do is to slow down that loss of those cells. And unfortunately, it's not possible to arrest that. But particularly in people where they have still got some reading vision, it can slow down that progression.
5: Could I also ask you, I get a lot of what I call it, like looking through a kaleidoscope. I get all this glittery stuff in front of my eyes. Is that part of macula?
4: Can you describe
5: it's just all these glittery colours in front of my eyes, and it happens. It doesn't happen all the time, but it's just like when we had the kids, we used to have a kaleidoscope, we'd look through and see. This is just what it looks like.
4: Okay, and you're having the injections in one eye, I'm assuming?
5: Only in one eye, yeah. The other eye, unfortunately, is too late.
4: right. So that was what I was going to ask you. If the vision's very poor in the other eye, and are you still reading with the eye that's having the injections?
5: Yes, fortunately.
4: So you can get some unusual visual sort of effects in macular degeneration. It mostly occurs in people who've got bad vision in both eyes, but not necessarily. And they can see these visual. Some people describe them as colours. Some people see much more formed visual phenomena. Yeah. So that's probably the sort of group that one falls into.
5: Mm. Yeah. So I had to stop driving because I could see stuff on the road that I knew wasn't there, and just so it was absolutely petrifying.
4: Yes.
1: I'm glad you're still with us, boy.
4: Well. I think you've touched on something very important there, Moya, which is that people who have good insight into these things and they realise that they shouldn't continue to drive will take themselves off the road rather than, having to be told or having an accident. Good on you.
5: All right.
1: Thanks, Moya.
5: Thank you, Professor. Thank you.
1: See you. Bye. 1-300-800-222 is the number. We're talking macular eye health and eye health generally with my guest, Professor Alex Hunya, who's a retinal specialist. Is there a connection between margarine and macular degeneration, says my texter.
4: That's an old chestnut. The long and the short of that is no. Okay. There's excellent dietary advice on the MD Foundation website, very very detailed. But there's not an association with margarine.
1: Okay, Mary from Mudgee wants to know whether smoking can either affect or worsen it.
4: Yes, and I actually neglected to mention that before. So in terms of things that people can do, the big reversible risk factor is smoking. So cigarette smoking has been well demonstrated to make macular degeneration worse. Okay. So stopping smoking is a very important thing.
1: Okay, if you stop smoking, things get better, do they? I mean, they do anyway, but with your eye health.
4: Yes. It certainly will reduce the severity of macular degeneration, particularly the wet macular degeneration, in terms of how people respond to treatment.
1: Okay. 1-300-800-222 is the number. Bruce from Chelsea. Sorry, Bruce, you've been waiting on there. Hello.
6: That's all right. Hello. I hope you're both going well.
1: Yeah, I'm good.
6: Professor, I'll skip over this very quickly. I had two cataracts removed, one from each eye. And since that, at first I saw quite well, but I find my focus on mid-range is not very good. I'm okay with distance, but not as good as I used to be. And my reading, I virtually have to read with one eye. So I'm wondering whether that's macular degeneration of some sort, or is it just a different prescription in my glasses?
1: Alex?
4: Well, Bruce, that's certainly one of the possibilities. Have you been back to see your eye specialist or your optometrist about that?
6: No, I was speaking to you first, so that was been an idea I've had for a while.
4: Sure, sure. Well, look, there's a very common condition that can occur after cataract surgery where the little membrane behind the new lens, the artificial lens, can become clouded over. And people often say that, you know, the vision was very good to start with and then it sort of becomes cloudy, and some sort of describe it as being like when they had the cataract in the first place. So that's something that's common and very easily fixed with a laser procedure that can just be done in the ophthalmologist in the eye surgeon's office. But more seriously, there may be a problem with your macula. And if you find that you're just reading with one eye, then that is a little bit suspicious for that, if one eye is definitely stronger than the other. So I would definitely get that checked out pretty quickly. I'm not sure whereabouts you are or what sort of access you have to, you know, your doctor, but I would see an optometrist pretty promptly. And then if they find that sort of problem, then you'll be referred on quickly.
1: All right, Bruce, get on to it. Thank you. 1-300-800-222 is my number. Kevin from Moonda. G'day, Kev.
7: Hi. I'm ringing in relation to ocular shingles.
1: Oh, yeah.
7: And my wife has had it in both eyes, and also she's, as a result of that, she's ended up with neuralgia and quite serious headaches. And I was just wondering...
4: I'm really sorry to hear that.
7: Yeah. And what the best sort of treatment for it is.
4: How long ago did she get the shingles?
7: A couple of years ago.
4: A couple of years ago. Okay.
7: And it came for 2 years. Yeah. And it went from one, and then and she had it in her right eye, and then sometime after that, that's cleared up a bit. She got it again in the other eye, even though she's had the vaccination and she's had the booster vaccination.
4: And the booster, yeah. Well, she's terribly unlucky to have had that happen, and the neuralgia, as you say, often everything else sort of clears up, and the neuralgia is a long term problem. So it would depend on which types of pain medication she's been tried on, sometimes people actually need to go as far as seeing a pain specialist if the neuralgia doesn't respond to usual medication. Yeah. So that's a really tough spot. I'm sorry to hear that.
7: Yeah. No, she doesn't have headaches all the time. It's just that they come in sort of waves.
4: Yeah. Yeah, it's often a very, very unpleasant stabbing sort of sensation that people get. But there are different medications that can modify that. That's sort of a fairly detailed discussion, though.
1: Yeah. All right. Sorry to hear that, Kevin. But thank you for the call. Graham from Bruny Island is a regular listener here. Alex says, a doctor in Tassie has found a correlation between canola oil and macular degeneration.
4: Okay.
1: So, I don't know whether he's saying put that in your pipe. Better me.
4: Well, look, you know, the thing about associations is there's always a difference between association and causation. So lots of associations are found in medicine. Dietary epidemiology is notoriously difficult in terms of proving X causes Y. So I'd be very interested if there's a published, scientific article on that, because there are always lots of claims and lots of discoveries. But, that's plausible.
1: All right. Jenny from Cottesloe. G'day, Jenny.
8: Good evening. Hello,

0: but
1: yes,
0: I was the only one that got it, and we couldn't trace it back for a lot many generations at all. But
2: what does that cause? What problems that cause, Jenny?
0: Well, like I've never been able to drive. I couldn't read the board at school. Okay. Used to hold the books really close while I could still read, and then you know, slowly you just can't read print at all. Mm-hmm. Yeah, so I was just wondering if Prof has any sort of any new research on. I'm 68 now, so I guess most of the cells in the back of my eye are dead. Whether there's any new research you've heard of, or I heard that something to do with vitamin A now with little kids, and I guess that's too late for me. Yeah.
1: Mm-hmm. Yes, so there is actually a just by way of background, Phil. So Stargardt disease is the most common, what's called macular dystrophy. So it's an inherited condition affecting the macula, and often, as you described, that's exactly what people experience at a young age. Often in their teens, they'll have that loss of central vision, and then unfortunately not be able to drive and read and so forth. And so there is some promising research being done. So there's a study being done. It may not be suitable for you if you're 68, but it's of something called a primer implant, PRIMA, and that's been used in people with macular degeneration, but there's also a study using it for Stargardt disease. But it does require that the sort of circuitry, if you will, of the retina over the macula is still working. So that is possibly beyond. I mean, are you able to see anything at all on the vision chart?
0: If I stand like a couple of inches away from it, I can still see the top line or something.
1: Right. Okay. So the they've got fairly strict entry criteria. So probably needs to be a bit better than the level of vision that you have. But if you were, you're in Cottesloe, are you in WA?
0: Yes. Yep.
1: If you did want information about the study, then my colleague over there, Professor Fred Chen at the Lions Eye Institute, his research group there may be able to give you some information. Although, as I said, unfortunately, I suspect it's not going to be suitable for you.
2: Mm, okay. All right, Jen.
0: Nothing dietary-wise? No issues there? Nothing can help?
1: No, look, just the usual recommendations for a healthy healthy diet, but there's nothing specific that in the diet that will influence things at your stage.
2: No, sorry to hear that, Jen. Good luck. Thank you. Appreciate the call. 1-300-800-222. We're talking macular degeneration and general eye health too. Someone said on the text line, I assume vaping as well as smoking is bad. Yes, I presume so. Alex, is it?
1: Yes, not. Yeah. Obviously, vaping hasn't been around as long, but in many ways, vaping, you know, there are even more bad chemicals in that. So yes.
2: Florence from Petersham. Hi, Florence.
3: Oh, good evening. Thank you, Professor. My eyes are okay. I only wear glasses for reading. And everything is okay health-wise. I'm very well. But I do have red eyelids, and my optometrist seems to dismiss it, really. I do the white, you know, OptiSoothe iPads, and I try and blink as much as I can and drink as much water. Do you know the reason why you get red eyelids?
1: So are they red just along the edges of the eyelids, Florence?
3: No, the whole lid.
1: Oh, the whole lid. Okay.
3: Yeah.
1: Do you have any allergies to other things?
3: No. I eat

0: I'm healthy. I walk and I watch my diet. And I was born in 1933.
1: Spring chicken. I've got plenty of patience at your ripe young age.
2: Right, you're heading towards a telegram from the king, I think. But go on.
1: Yeah, I've got three patients. Three patients turning 100 this year. So you're in very good company, Florence, and you're doing well not to have macular degeneration, by the way. Look, it's what you're describing. So you're using the lid wipes. That's normally for blepharitis, which is a condition that affects a lot of the eyelids along where the eyelashes come out. But it's unusual for the whole eyelid to be red with that. Has this been just a recent thing or going on for a while?
0: No, it's been going on for a while now. And yes, it has. It has. Yes, yes. Doesn't worry me, but, you know, when you go out, you've got to look good, you know, and I do.
2: Of course you do.
0: I have eyes. Yes, I just wonder.
1: And you haven't changed eye makeup that you're using or anything that you might be sensitive to?
0: Oh, that could be. That could be. Yes, I suppose so.
1: Yeah, because it sounds if it's all of the skin of your eyelid, it may be a reaction to something that you're putting on it.
2: Would be my
1: guess.
2: All right, thanks, Florence. On the text line, Alison says it'd be interesting if Professor Hanya could raise awareness of the potential side effects of the new class of GLP-1 weight loss drugs. We're talking Ozempic and these and Mounjaro, these drugs, of course, used by a lot of people these days. Do they affect vision? Because Alison says, well, it's asserting that they do. Is there any evidence? Any links here?
1: So there has been some evidence published regarding a fairly rare complication affecting the optic nerve in people who have diabetes who are using these medications.
2: Right.
1: And there's also a very small group of people who, and these are very effective medications. They're widely known, obviously, for weight loss, but what they're actually approved for on the PBS is for assisting in management of diabetes, and they're very effective. So in some people, if they very rapidly get their blood sugars down, then if they've got diabetes affecting the retina, which is called diabetic retinopathy, then that can very occasionally get worse. So, yes, there are some effects that it can have on the eye, although fortunately very uncommon.
2: Okay, interesting. All right, Jane from West Heidelberg. Yes, Jane?
3: Hello, thank you for taking my call.
2: Pleasure.
3: I was just wondering, my late mother was a smoker and as she had macular degeneration, how strong is the smoking link compared to the genetic link?
1: Well, the genetic link is the strongest one. If she was a smoker and she got macular degeneration and you don't have macular degeneration, then, and I'm assuming you're a non-smoker, then you've certainly done yourself a favour there. And it depends a lot if people have a family history, getting a rough idea of when their family member got it. So if you're mother got it in her, say, her 70s, and you're, you know, older than that, then it may mean that you're lucky and you won't get it.
3: How easy is it to diagnose? Do normal optometrist tests check for
1: Yes. If you and in particular, I always say to people if they go to their optometrist and say that they've got a family history of macular degeneration and they would like their macula checked, then optometrists nowadays increasingly have sophisticated equipment to look at the macula. So, as I said before, even if people don't have symptoms, then the problem can be diagnosed. So I think that's the best thing to do.
2: Okay. Thanks, Jack.

0: Ayn, Julia says, can you give us an outline of a good diet to reduce the risk of macular degeneration? And I would want to couple that with another couple of people suggesting that supplements. There's one called Macutec, apparently, which improves things. But are there things you could do to improve the health of your macula apart from eating, you know, a well balanced Mediterranean style diet?
1: Exactly that, and plenty of leafy green vegetables and fish at least once, preferably twice a week. As far as the supplements go, lots of people take supplements for all kinds of reasons, but as far as the macula specifically concerned, things like Macutec, what's called the ARIDS 2 supplement, which is from a very large clinical trial done in the US, and they are helpful in slowing things down to some extent, but only in people who already had macular degeneration. So unfortunately, they can't stop you from getting it. But that's as with a lot of supplements, if you can get nutrients through your diet rather than taking a pill, then that's always preferable.
0: You'd be much better off, yeah. Okay, Doug, thank you. Suzanne. Hi, Suzanne.
2: Yes, good evening.
0: Hi, Suzanne.
2: Thank you, Professor, and Philip, for taking my call.
0: Pleasure.
2: I have wet macula. In the morning I go for another injection. I'm having them 5 weeks now. I'm just wondering, people sort of, all the wives' tales, of course, about wearing sunglasses. Does that make any difference or not?
1: It's a good common sense recommendation as far as your eyes are concerned. Not so much for macular degeneration, although glare can be a common problem for people with macular degeneration. So it's just one of those common sense sorts of things to make your vision as comfortable as possible.
2: Yes, yeah, that's good. Just another one. Eye drops I put in, you know, about three times a day. Is that necessary or not?
1: So artificial teardrops, are they? So the lubricating drops?
2: Yes, lubricant drops, yes.
1: Yeah. So, if you're having the injection treatment for wet macular degeneration, then they're particularly helpful in the day or so after the injection, because you often get that gritty, sandy sort of feeling from the antiseptic. But if you haven't been diagnosed with dry eye and you don't otherwise have symptoms of dryness or grittiness of the surface of the eye, then it's really just a matter of using them as needed. So often if people are reading or using screens for prolonged periods, you don't tend to blink as much, so you may get symptoms of dry eye, but otherwise really just as you need to.
0: Okay. Thanks, Suzanne. Pricing of drugs, Alex. Kim from Newport says, could you ask the professor how he feels about the pricing of drugs which are injected for MD, macular degeneration? I've been having injections for 15 years now every 6 weeks. Firstly, Lucentis, and now for the past 7 years or so, Eylea. I understand the Eylea molecule was originally designed as an anti-cancer medication. As I understand it, each injection costs over $2,000, while I pay $700 thanks to a government subsidy. Are the drug companies taking advantage of macular degeneration patients?
1: Right.
0: Step right in, Alex.
1: So in terms of the origin of the medication, so in fact, the drug that started off as a cancer drug is a drug called Avastin, which is no longer available in Australia. And that's closely related to the Lucentis, which was the first one that Kim started on 15 years ago. That is a an antibody fragment of Avastin. And then the Eylea that she's on now is a different type of molecule. So that's not something derived from the cancer drug. That's something called aflibercept. In terms of the cost of the medication, when they first came out, yes, they were, Lucentis was initially $2,200, which is, you know, pretty eye-wateringly high, bad pun intended. And the drugs have now come down to be a lot less than that, so in the order of about $700. And they continue to go down, and there's more competition. Mm. In terms of what I think about that, look, these are very expensive medications. They are very generously, probably have the best deal in the world in terms of the subsidy of the
0: through the PBS, I guess. Yeah. Okay. Righty, 1-300-800-222.
1: But it is still an awful lot of money.
0: Sure. So you're just dropping out a bit there, Alex. Hello? We still got Alex? We still got you, Alex? All right. Look, we'll just we'll continue on and see if we can just get Alex back here. Good evening. I've got macular edema in my left eye. I've had 4 injections, now going to 6 weekly injections. Could it be a result of Ozempic? Yeah, we did discuss this with Alex a minute ago, and Alex suggesting that there is some link with something to do with the optic nerve, but not necessarily possibly that. Please talk about, tell them about castor oil, says my texter, Phil, please. Alex, are you still with us?
1: Yeah, I have been hearing everything you've said.
0: Oh, can great. You hear me now? Thank you. Yeah, no, sorry, you were dropping out there for a bit. Yeah.
1: Not a problem.
0: Right, okay. Excellent. Yes, no, Deborah says, I've got macular edema in my left eye.
1: Right.
0: Could this be the result of Ozempic treatment?
1: If she has diabetes, then, and that's the reason she's on the Ozempic, then it's far more likely that the macular edema is due to the underlying diabetes affecting her retina.
0: Right. Okay.
1: The other common condition that can cause macular edema is what's called a retinal vein obstruction. So where one of the veins draining fluid from the eye gets blocked, and you get back pressure and swelling in the macula. But without knowing a bit more detail, I can't really say. It's not. There's more likely to be some other underlying problem than it being the Ozempic per se.
0: Okay, and the castor oil. I'm not laughing about it, but someone's suggesting that dropping castor oil into your eyes can help.
1: Okay, that's a new one on me. But as I said before the show, I don't say to people that something can't be useful. But yes, that's not one I've heard of before.
0: All right, Adrian from Ryde. Sorry, Adrian, you've been waiting on there. Appreciate that. Hello. Hi, Adrian. You still with us? Hello, Adrian. We got you. No, I'll put you on hold just in case you were there. Bernadette from Pearly War. Hello, Bernadette. Hello. Hello, Bernadette. Oh, sorry. Let's try another one. Vivian from West Moona. G'day, Viv.
3: Hi, how are you going?
0: Yeah, good. Thanks.
3: Good, thanks. I was diagnosed about 10 years ago with dry macula.
0: Mm-hmm.
3: But it seems that it's only in one eye, and after many years of taking a vitamin supplement that has the word plus on it, my ophthalmologist said that the drusen have pretty much disappeared, and I'm wondering if it's likely that they'll come back, if that makes any sense.
0: What do you reckon, Alex?
1: I'll clarify for the listeners. So, drusen, you able to hear me now, Philip?
0: Yeah.
3: Mm.
1: Yep. So drusen are little deposits of, if you like, waste material under the macula, and they're the early stage of macular degeneration. And so, Vivian, if your drusen have disappeared, and they sometimes do that, they can sort of come and go, then it would be unusual for them to completely go away. Often what will happen is, you know, some new ones will appear and some old ones will go away. And it's interesting if it's only in one eye. That's unusual for age-related macular degeneration. So it's possible that it can be that, or it might be something else. But if you've seen an ophthalmologist and you sound very knowledgeable, if you know about drusen, then I think that you're just lucky that it hasn't affected the other eye.
3: And they say that it's much slower with the dry anyway.
1: Yes.
3: And so yes, maybe that's I won't right. lose my vision next, say, 20 years.
1: So look, it's a little bit difficult with the terminology with dry, because what some people still say is that basically if it's not wet macular degeneration, then it's dry. Dry is more, you know, in the more technical speak, is the other form of more advanced macular degeneration. So you probably have intermediate macular degeneration, and most people at that stage will not progress to have significant visual loss. A percentage of them will, but there's a good chance that that you won't.
0: Okay. Well, good luck, Viv. Thank you. Anyway, well, what about this one? Chris from Coomber says, when I blow my nose, air comes out of my left eye. What's causing that? Your idea.
1: So, right? Yes, so that's... yes, so you can sometimes have that. So air is basically refluxing, so sort of going backwards up through the nasolacrimal system there and coming back out of the little spot, the little punctum where the tears normally go. So tears normally go down from, so when you blink, there's a little hole there at the edge of the eyelid towards the nose, and that's where the tears normally go. So people who put in eye drops would know that they will sometimes get that taste of the eye drops in their mouth, because it'll go down the back of their nose and they'll be able to taste it. So that's normal, but the air going in the other direction's not. It's nothing serious or terrible. It's just a bit unusual.
0: Not a problem, but unusual. Okay.
1: No.
0: All righty. Bernadette, well, I think we might have you back. Hello, Bernadette.
4: Yeah, sorry, I dropped out.
0: That's okay. What's up?
4: I wanted to ask, can your professor there explain floaties? Because I went to the doctor because I was worried about macular degeneration. I was getting a lot of floaties and flashing lights. And the flashing lights have calmed down, but I'm still getting the floaties, even though they said that my macula was fine.
0: Okay.
1: Well, fortunately, floaters are not a symptom of macular degeneration. So floaters are little specks of material in the vitreous, which is the gel that's inside the back part of the eyeball. And they're a real nuisance because they cast a little shadow on the retina, and they're really noticeable if the shadow's on the macula, and they're particularly annoying because they move around. So if the eyes are still, then they're often not troublesome. If you also had some flashing lights at the time that started, then that suggests that what's happened is the vitreous gel has actually separated from the back of your eye, and typically the flashes and floaters start and then the flashing lights will settle down, usually over a couple of weeks. Did you have your eyes examined for that, Bernadette?
4: Yes, I did. Yes, mm-hmm. I went straight off and made an appointment because I was worried about it.
1: Good, because those symptoms are usually, usually a vitreous separation or vitreous detachment is something that, that happens to everybody with age, but very occasionally it can be associated with a tear of the retina. So it's very important to get that.

0: pupils to dilate, thus allowing great amounts of dangerous UV into the eyes. Could the doctor comment?
1: Well, certainly you don't want to wear glasses that don't have good UV protection. I'm not aware of specific evidence that if you wear cheap glasses that the pupil dilation will have a harmful effect, but that does sound logical in that the normal response of the pupil to bright light is to constrict, is to become smaller. So it certainly would leave your pupil a bit larger.
0: I was told once, I don't know if this is true, Alex, that it's that it's foolish to pay a lot of money for sunglasses because they're required by law to have a basic level of UV protection anyway. That's illegal to sell them as sunglasses if they don't.
1: I don't know the finer points of it, but I think if you if they're reputable, you're getting them from a reputable place rather than getting things online or you're overseas and buy a really cheap pair of sunglasses, then that is probably right. But it's usually pretty clearly marked on them that they've got UV protection.
0: Okay. All righty. 1-300-800-222. Time is marching on. I think we've got time for another one too. Kirk from Beecroft's been waiting on. Sorry, Kirk. Hello.
2: Yeah, hi there. Hi. Look, I've got a condition called Best disease.
0: Mm-hmm.
2: So I've had it for, I'm basically born with it. It's hereditary and it's degenerative. So I've had to retire and don't drive and all the rest of it now. But I'm just wondering, I've always believed that there's very little research being done into it, relatively unknown sort of condition.
0: Mm. You better tell us about it, Alex.
1: So Best disease, well, Kirk can probably tell us a lot more about it from the perspective of the patient, but Best disease is another one of those conditions like Stargardt disease. So it's a macular dystrophy. Now, unlike your previous caller with Stargardt disease where she didn't have a family history, then Best disease is inherited dominantly, so it's likely that Kirk would have affected family members. Kirk, you folks got any eye problems or are you aware of other people in the family?
2: Mum has it, and of her four children, three of us have it, and of my four kids, one of them has it.
0: Hmm.
1: Right. Well, that's a pretty typical inheritance pattern for the condition. So, Kirk, as with a lot of these conditions, there is a lot of has been a lot of work into the genetics and into understanding the gene abnormalities that lead to these conditions. There's not at the moment, I'm not aware of a current trial with Best disease, but depending whereabouts do you live?
2: In Sydney.
1: Oh, in Sydney, in Beecroft, okay. The best place to contact is the Save Sight Institute, at the University of Sydney. So if you just look on their website and they've got a group that deals with inherited retinal diseases, and if there are any studies that are going on specifically for Best disease, then that's the best point of contact.
0: Mm, okay. All right, Kirk, thank you. Appreciate it. We've unfortunately and sadly run out of time. Which is a pity, I know, because there's lots of people wanting to talk. I hope we've answered as many questions as we can. Associate Professor Alex Hunyor has been our guest. He's the chair of the Macular Disease Foundation. Just in very quick summary, Alex, eat well and look after your vision. Don't smoke.
1: Yes, all of those things, and important to get your eyes checked
0: regularly,
1: and particularly your macula checked. Yeah,
0: good on you. All right, appreciate it. So I appreciate your time. Thank you.
1: It's a pleasure.
0: Alex Hunya has been our guest.

0: guest, Professor Hanya, is the chair of the Macular Disease Foundation of Australia. All right, we've got news coming up, and we've got the nightlife news breakdown after that. Monday night travel as well. We're going to the tiny ghost town of Cossack in Western Australia. So looking forward to that, and I hope you can stay with us. Here's the ABC News.
1: Bend your knees, straight arm, throw it as hard as

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You'll find the latest satellite pictures, rain radar, animated synoptic chart, warnings that are current for the broadcast area, ABC video weather update, and a detailed 7-day forecast for local areas. 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
2: Yes, well, hello, and how are you? Philip Clark with you on ABC Radio. It's Monday night. It's the 4th of May. Yes, May the 4th be with you. Don't worry, we'll get to it a bit later on. It's the second hour of the program, 6 past 11, 6 past 9 in WA, 24 to 11 in South Australia and the Northern Territory, 1 a.m. in Fiji and Kiribati and 10 p.m. in Port Moresby. We're right through the Pacific with Radio Australia as well. Good to be with you. There might be some broadcasting transmission issues, but it's later after midnight and 1 a.m. I'll let you know a bit closer to the time about all of that. 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We'll put that hour on macular degeneration up there as well. My apologies to those who didn't get their text answered. By the way, somebody is a bit peeved about it. Look, I'm sorry. There are just too many to answer, and we didn't get to everybody's calls either. We're doing our best here, but my apologies if you didn't get through. I hope you found the information useful anyway. Coming up in this hour, Nightlife News Breakdown, next up with Claire Armstrong, Science with Jacinta Bowler, and the big-toothed platypus. I know. Is it a worry? And we'll visit the WA ghost town of Cossack as well. So we've got plenty of things on. Hope you can stay with us for this hour. Give us a call, 1300 800 222.
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2: Well, the Prime Minister, Anthony Albanese, met with Japan's Prime Minister, Sanae Takeuchi, today in Canberra. She's here for a visit. They jointly announced a new agreement to elevate the special strategic partnership between the two countries and to work together to counter economic coercion and market interruptions in future. Prime Minister Takeuchi says a stronger relationship between Australia and Japan is a good thing for the Indo-Pacific region.
3: So, the strategic environment surrounding our two nations are becoming increasingly difficult. We have consistently and actively contributed to the regional peace and stability as the region's stabilizing force.
2: There we go, simultaneous translation at work. The meeting marks 50 years since signing the landmark Basic Treaty of Friendship and Cooperation. Now, both leaders were effusive about the strength of the relationship. Indeed, Prime Minister Takeuchi said Australia and Japan were now, her words, quasi-allies. There was even talk this morning, based on a defence think tank suggestion, that Japanese submarines might yet be an alternative to AUKUS. Although that suggestion was soon kiboshed by Foreign Minister Penny Wong. Hang on, those subs were ordered once, sort of, weren't they, under the Abbott government? Maybe they could dig out the old order form. The parts might still be there. Joining us tonight for Nightlife News Breakdown is Claire Armstrong, ABC's Chief Digital Political Correspondent based at Parliament House in Canberra. Claire, good evening to you. Welcome back.
4: Hello. Thanks for having me.
2: I'm sure the order form must still be there. They're probably, you know,
4: filed away in a drawer somewhere, no doubt.
2: Exactly. I'm sure, you know, it's a bit like changing your mind about the dishwasher, isn't it? You can go back and
4: anyway. It's still under warranty.
2: Well, fortunately, we didn't see a drumming competition today between Prime Minister Takeuchi and Mr. Albanese.

0: even though he's keen on being a DJ. She's pretty handy on the drum kit, I understand.
1: Yes, well, there was no drumming, but they had the official exchange of gifts, and the Prime Minister gifted Albo a couple of records. So, you know, I'm sure he's probably giving those a spin as we speak.
0: Yeah. All right, look, it's a strong relationship with Japan and all that's good. I tell you what, it was just great to see somebody signing, you know, agreements of cooperation in the world, given the world we live in. But the background to all this is a common thread, isn't it? And that's China.
1: Yeah, absolutely. I think, you know, it's frequently described by me and my colleagues as every time two allies like this come together and talk about security in the region, that it's a thinly veiled swipe at China. But in this case today, it really was one of the many agreements that was signed between the two countries was relating to critical minerals cooperation. And that's particularly significant because it was only a couple of months ago that there were China imposed restrictions on some rare earth exports to Japan after Prime Minister Takaichi made some contentious comments about Taiwan. So she made quite a point of, in this sort of joint statement, saying that they're concerned about economic coercion. So the fact that Japan and Australia are going off and signing a deal like this just after Japan has essentially been punished for speaking out on Taiwan on this exact issue, it says a lot, I think, about where Australia and Japan are trying to kind of position the relationship to offset the obviously huge dominance of China in the region.
0: Yeah. This talk of submarines being considered as an option, as I say, it's not stupid because the Japanese make perfectly good submarines. In fact, as I say, under the Abbott government, we kind of ordered some or were thinking of it. Where did this new suggestion come from?
1: Yeah, so this was put forward by it was at a defence official at an event, essentially the idea being that, as has probably been well canvassed over the last 12 months in particular, a bit of concern about whether the AUKUS submarines that have been, you know, agreed to, somewhat paid for, but, you know, are a long way from hitting the water. If that deal starts to go awry, what are Australia's backup options? And this former senior defence official from Japan has suggested that some kind of backup could come from that country. The issue for Australia being, of course, that if you start talking seriously about Plan Bs, which the government is absolutely not doing at this stage, that sends a bit of a signal that you don't have faith in Plan A. So the government hosing that one down as soon as it was reported today.
0: Well, I mean, there's a considerable doubt about Plan A, I must say. But anyway, you're right, though. The Foreign Minister, Penny Wong, wasn't having any of it.
2: We're focused on AUKUS, so that's a capability that is important for Australia. It's in our national interest. It's about having a capability that enables us to contribute to both deterrence and assurance, and that is that those are things necessary for peace and stability.
0: They must privately be thinking about what's going to happen, because there's plenty of evidence to suggest that these subs aren't going to appear.
1: This is the issue. It's whether the US can lift its production capability to service not only what it needs to build for itself, but what we are ordering. I think the sort of unspoken part here is there is a little bit of a plan B in AUKUS, which is that essentially it's not a very good plan B, but we host a higher rotation of submarines coming through the region. Obviously, we're building up our like ports to be able to take these nuclear submarines and be able to service them. That is probably the real plan B of AUKUS, but it's obviously not an ideal one when we have been cutting multi-billion dollar checks for the US shipbuilding industry to get these things going in time.
0: No, exactly right. Exactly. Robin says, by the way, Phil, did he ask the Japanese Prime Minister where the new Tasmanian ferry was? Is it still in Scotland? That is a very off-topic question, Robin, but one we could return to at another stage.
1: I think there's one in Perth as well, isn't there? Sorry, I'm well established that I'm a Tasmanian and I'm horrified at the fact that the Devonport Port is not able to take these ships. But
0: correct.
1: I think there is one in Perth as well as one abroad.
0: It's another topic. All right. Look, to the budget this week, Claire, the Treasurer, Jim Chalmers, has warned there'll be little room for more cost of living support in this budget. He says it'll be his most responsible budget yet, and he's

0: ruled out an immediate extension of the 26-cent cut to the fuel excise. That's what's keeping, of course, fuel prices down at the moment. As you might have noticed, they're reasonable at the pump at the moment, but that's because of the excise cut. Here's what he had to say when asked if there'd be any new cost of living help.
1: Really, right across the board, the government is very focused on this inflation challenge, very focused on cost of living pressures being faced by people right around the country. And the budget will respond to that in the ways that I have outlined.
0: Mm. Well, despite the fact that they said they wouldn't, they do look as though they are going to bring in changes to negative gearing and some capital gains tax discount changes. Claire, do we know how widespread this is going to be? And is it, I mean, there's almost a certainty that it'll be grandfathered, isn't it?
2: Yes, I think what we are about to see, and this is really interesting for a whole range of reasons that I could spend half an hour on, but what we're going to see is a measure of paring back of both capital gains tax and negative gearing, what it is looking like. And some of this hasn't fully been bedded down, in part just to stop people like me, you know, stumbling across details too early. Mm. But what it's looking like is negative gearing will almost be entirely grandfathered, meaning if you currently have a negatively geared property, that the settings will remain and that the changes will apply to future people, investors trying to negatively gear. I mean, over time, people who have negatively geared houses tend to end up being positively geared as they pay off the principal of their loan. So it will eventually have an impact over time. And on capital gains tax, it looks like the government is settling on a system of sort of essentially allowing the amount of time that a person has owned the asset under the old regime to have the old regime apply, but then for it to essentially switch at the point in time that the changes are announced. So you'd have like a dual kind of capital gains tax discount applied one way or the other to your property. So that's sort of looking like in both cases, it's really about changing the settings going forward rather than being punitive or changing the system for people that are already making the most of these tax benefits, which you've got to say for a government saying that the reason they're going to make these changes, which on negative gearing in particular, the Prime Minister ruled out changing only a year ago at the election.
0: Yeah, he did. That's awkward for them, isn't it?
2: It's very awkward.
0: He did flatly say he wasn't going to do it.
2: On negative gearing, they were very careful with their language on capital gains, but on negative gearing, the Prime Minister absolutely said that he was not going to be touching
0: it. That's right.
2: So I think what is going to probably happen is they will sell a story that is not necessarily wrong around this being an issue of intergenerational equity. It's kind of the buzzword of the budget this year. The problem with all of these things being grandfathered is essentially it's a little bit like pulling the ladder up behind you and saying that all of the generation of boomers who benefited from all of these lucrative tax settings will be able to retain that benefit, but no one will be able to follow after them. So I'm not entirely sure how equitable that ends up being.
0: Mm. Yes, the Treasurer defended what's expected to be a broken commitment. Let's listen.
1: I think the best way to build trust is to make the right decisions for the right reasons. And there are genuine intergenerational concerns and pressures in our budget, in our tax system, in our housing market and in our economy more broadly.
0: Mm. Well, predictably, perhaps the opposition look as though they're going to line up and oppose it. Nationals leader Matt Canavan's already onto it, pointing out the government insisted it would keep the tax breaks in place.
3: I think people expect their politicians to implement what they promised to do. That would be the best way to restore trust. If we have a government now that just a year from an election where they said they would not touch negative gearing is going to abolish negative gearing, that means a massive new tax on Australians.
0: Is that actually fair to say it's a new tax on Australians? It's the abolition of a tax break, I suppose.
2: Yeah, I mean, probably what Labor are going to be relying on is that all that's really affected are future people hoping to capitalise on these breaks rather than, you know, the people that are currently doing it. But I think what's interesting is obviously these are some of the tax issues that contributed to Labor's election loss in 2019. They lost a lot of bark trying to defend these things, and to have come full circle like this, I think there are still people in the party who are wary about you know, there being ammunition there for the opposition. I think a couple of things are interesting. One, even though I do believe that the opposition would oppose any of these changes, don't think they're settled on whether they would actually go to the next election vowing to repeal them. That is to say, they'll make a lot of noise, but maybe bank the savings or the changes into their own budget assumptions, you know, for their plan if they were to win government at the next election. And the other thing is, I think Labor would be looking at how things went with the changes to the Stage 3 tax cuts in the last term, which they obviously vowed not to change, and then a year later changed a lot. And effectively kind of got away with it in the public, that the mood had shifted and they really rode on that. So I think that will be what Labor are hoping happens again next week.
0: Well, I mean, the fact is, if they grandfather us, I mean, they probably can say, well, it doesn't affect anybody right now. It might affect, you know, it doesn't affect anybody right now at all, which is, I suppose, essentially true, isn't it?
2: Which then slightly begs the question of, you know,
0: why
2: what budget benefit you're getting in the first place.
0: What's the point of it? Yeah. Yes, exactly. Jen says, really no change at all. Just looks like a bit like taxing the gas companies. No change. Disappointing. Well, this is a fence they're trying to straddle, aren't they? At the same time, wanting to project an image of, you know, being tax reformist, at the same time, steady as she goes.
2: Yeah, absolutely. My cynical observation is the government copped quite a bit of criticism and commentary around whether it was being ambitious enough with its reforms. Obviously, a year ago, almost to the day, winning a 94-seat majority in the lower house, people really expected, I think, the Labor government to do something with that. But they ran on a relatively small reform platform during the campaign. So this kind of feels a little bit like they're reacting to that criticism by doing these sort of watered-down tax reforms. Mm. But, I mean, they do have an effect over time. And obviously, if you remove some of these things from the system, it will have a flow-on effect on the housing market and hopefully, I guess, although it might be minimal, in some way assist younger people into getting into their first home. Mm.
0: Thank you, Di from Bunbury, by the way. Di from Bunbury sent us in a text and a photo, Claire, of the Spirit of Tasmania in Frio last weekend.
2: There you go. I knew it was over west.
0: Someone else says they're both in Geelong. Phil and Hobart reckons they're both in Geelong. So maybe there's progress. Anyway, as I say, this is another matter. Hey, look, Claire Armstrong's with us. This is the new Nightlife News Breakdown. Claire is leading it. ABC's chief digital political correspondent based at Parliament House in Canberra. The Farah by-election coming up this Saturday. Claire, this is going to be much viewed because of because everyone wants to know whether One Nation is going to win it or not. Liberal frontbencher Andrew Hastie says the coalition has low expectations for the outcome of the upcoming Farah by-election and seems to have resigned himself to a One Nation surge.
4: There's no two ways about it. One Nation has been ascendant in the polls. Our numbers have been tracking down. We're in a bit of a difficult time politically at the moment, and so I think it's reasonable to say that, you know, we have low expectations.
0: Although he's boosting the expectations of One Nation because, for reasons which some might think are as odd, the coalition, both the Libs and the Nats, are preferencing One Nation, which means that if they do win the seat, which maybe is likely, they will win it with the assistance of the coalition. It's an odd situation, isn't it, Claire?
2: It really is. I mean, I wouldn't normally say grab your popcorn for a kind of out-of-the-way, middle-of-the-term by-election, but on this occasion, I think it's worth tuning in on Saturday night as those votes come in, because it really is kind of the first test case we've had at a federal level for what happens when One Nation are polling as high as they are. What's going to be interesting is, I think it's been almost since before the election was called, well established that it was going to end up a race between the One Nation candidate, a man named David Farley, and a kind of local community independent, somewhat modelled on the Teals, but a bit more of the orange kind of rural, regional, independent flavour, a woman named Michelle Millsop. It's going to be between the two, and those preferences will be key. What's important to always remember, though, is just because a major party puts on their how-to-vote their recommended vote of preference order, that doesn't necessarily mean that voters have to or will indeed follow it. Mm. So even though they've probably given the One Nation candidate a bit of a boost, I'm not sure if that will translate on the night. But obviously the argument that the Liberals are putting around at the moment is that they feel more confident of their chances of beating a, you know, short-term One Nation MP at the 2028 election than they do in knocking out an independent, with, you know, independents in regional areas tending to hold on once they're elected.
0: Mm. Yes, the Liber Nats have put out a pamphlet in the electorate excoriating One Nation. And, you know, really taking the cricket bat to them for all sorts of reasons. But as I say, they're giving them their preferences. You assume if Michelle Millthorpe comes, assuming no one gets an outright majority in after first preferences are counted, then the preferences are going to decide the matter, certainly. David Farley, the One Nation candidate, has lost a bit of skin over the last week or so, hasn't he, Claire? Because it's been revealed that he was shopping himself around to the Labor Party, also the Nats as well, looking for pre-selection with both parties, as well as saying he was comfortable with the net overseas migration target as well. So, I mean, all these issues, do you think, are they likely to take some skin off him or not, do you think?
2: I mean, part of the reason, for anyone that's spent any amount of time in this part of regional New South Wales, it's pretty reliant on a migrant workforce in a whole range of industries. So I think part of the reason he deviated on migration probably was somewhat reflective of the electorate, although he probably went a little bit further than he needed to on that in terms of effectively saying that the current levels were maybe okay. I think that has probably drawn attention to him. And I also think that the idea that he looked at running for Labor, looked at being involved in the Nats, it may have influenced some people's sort of opinion of him. But don't forget that One Nation voters probably previously were Labor and Nationals voters who have also shifted their allegiance. So perhaps they're a little bit more sympathetic to that criticism. But it is true that the Libs are going really hard campaigning publicly against One Nation, even as they preference it. I'm fascinated. There are some amazing posters around the electorate at the moment by the advocacy group GetUp, essentially linking Pauline Hanson to being more of an ally of Donald Trump than she is of Australia. And I think some of those issues are also cutting through at the moment. We've seen a couple of points fall away in the polls for One Nation, even as they sort of remain the favourite.
0: Yes, but and as you say, and rightly so, everyone assumes that the coalition preference vote would automatically go to One Nation, but that's probably the most fascinating thing to look at on Saturday night as to whether that actually is the case.
2: I really think it's going to spray around in crazy ways, and we could be counting for a very long time on Saturday till we get a result.
0: Mm. Interesting. All right, terrific to talk, Claire. I don't suppose we'll see the aeroplane in Saturday's by-election.
2: I think Pauline's going to be down there later in the week. So, she's got to get there somehow.
0: Yes, well, the sexy plane will no doubt help. Claire, terrific to talk with you as well.
2: Thank you for having
0: appreciate
2: me.
0: Appreciate it. Claire Armstrong is the ABC's Chief Digital Political Correspondent based at Parliament House in Canberra.
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0: Willie says, have a look at the odds on Sportsbet for the Cedar Fair. I haven't looked at the odds, actually, is it? You'd have to think that One Nation would be in the favourite, wouldn't you? I don't know. We'll check it out. Thanks, Willie. 1300 800 222 is the number. All right, let's talk science. Jacinta Bowler standing by. One of the stories we want to cover is did platypus once have big teeth? All right. Let's talk to Jacinta Bowler next up.
5: Nightlife Science.
0: When I talk about platypus, you're going to picture one of our most iconic animals. You remember when English explorers first found them, they were accused of making them up. Who would have an animal like this?

0: and so on. But if you went back even further in time to the evolutionary past of one of our treasured monotremes, you'd get even some more surprises. New research into platypus evolution can go back, wait for this, 25 million years. Yep, you'd find a platypus, but not quite like they are today. Turns out that alongside everything else that makes a platypus into a platypus, ancient monotremes had quite substantial teeth. ABC Science reporter Jacinta Bowler joins us. Jacinta, good evening. Welcome back to Nightlife.
1: Thanks for having me.
0: 25 million years old. Dear, oh dear.
1: I know, that's very old, isn't it? You wouldn't think
0: that... That's a long time ago. What was around 25 million years ago?
1: 25 million years ago, you're looking at kind of these really old, the kind of animals that you think of as Australia's megafauna. So big animals, big, lots of different things going around.
0: Okay, so the big wombats and the big kangaroos and so on.
1: Exactly, yeah. So it actually 25, that particular one, the platypus with teeth, it's actually about 17 million years ago that they developed teeth. So there have been platypus for 25 million, but they had these teeth then. And now, I don't know how much you know about teeth in platypus, but they actually have these little nubs instead. So instead of having teeth today, today's platypus don't have teeth. They have these nubs instead that they use to grind their food.
0: Okay, but millions of years ago, Jacinta, they had actual choppers. Now, we know this because 425 k's north of Adelaide, they've dug them up, haven't they?
1: Yes, yes. So some Flinders University researchers have been looking at this particular site for a number of years now. They found platypus fossils in 2015, 2017 and 2020. And while they're looking at this kind of area, this is, you know, not the kind of thing that... looking at the scene, it doesn't look like the kind of place that you'd want to have a platypus today. It is very much a dry location. Mm-hmm. It's very red desert. But at the time, it would have been, you know, a forest, the really lush environment. It would have been like numerous different water animals in the area. So just a completely different view of what we get today. But yeah, so these particular platypus, the reason that they have teeth, which I thought was pretty cool, is that the diets of these creatures were different to what we imagine now. So they found a couple of teeth bones, and usually this is what happens. They find small bits of the animals. They find platypus teeth or, you know, maybe a bone from a foot or things like that. You don't find the whole creature. But in this case, they did find quite a pretty decent part of it. So they found a bone that was part of an arm or the front limb. And basically any bone that you find can give you more information about it. But the teeth especially is really interesting. And they believed that it would allow the platypus to eat much crunchier creatures. So for example, crayfish, mollusks, clams, and other things that maybe platypus don't need to eat today, but did back, you know, millions of years ago.
0: Oh, okay. We don't know what evolutionary trends led them to lose their teeth, do we?
1: No, I don't think this is, well,
0: eating,
1: I mean,
0: too many
1: sure that...
0: eating too many sweet crayfish? I mean...
1: Oh, they've all just got, all the teeth fell out, all the adults. No. No, I don't think we know that, but this is one of those things where more research will find out more information about this stuff. And we only have a small amount of fossils. So the more fossils we can find, the more that maybe we can work out how they lost them and why they lost them.
0: Yeah, duckbill with teeth. Okay. Anyway, it was a thing, not anymore. The platypus grinds up with, what did you say, they have nubs?
1: So today, modern platypus, they have vestigial teeth. So when they're born, they do have teeth, but they don't keep them. So when they get older, they lose them, and instead they have these kind of like rough grinding pads that they can use to chew. So they kind of, it doesn't look like a tooth. It kind of looks more like a flat spot that you can grind against.
0: There you go. Now, let's talk about lead. We know it's very bad for your health, a very useful metal, as we know, but for humans, it's bad for our health and you mustn't ingest it, and it's got direct links to effects on the brain and nervous system. Ages ago, we got rid of lead out of petrol and lead out of paint and other things like that, but research this week out of the States shows that the levels of

0: lead in clothing, of all things, might be way higher than is safe. Jacinta, why is there lead in clothing in the first place?
1: Yeah, it's not great, is it? You don't want to think about lead in your clothes. But when we think about clothing generally, when clothing gets made and when clothing gets coloured and dyed and all of the things that make the beautiful stuff.
0: It's a fixative for the dye, is it?
1: Yeah. Yes. So, you know, there's lots of different ways that you would do it. But fabric treatment, particularly with dyes, uses sometimes, not always, but can use lead. And so a particular American researcher, Camilla Devers, was looking at lead in clothing after she found that her young daughter briefly had really elevated lead levels. So she went looking for things in her house that might have caused the spike in lead. And she found that, the daughter's clothes was one of the things that actually had this higher level. And when she did it was a small study. So she ended up submitting the small study to the American Chemical Society conference. But looking at 11 children's shirts, she found that all of them exceeded the 100 parts per million threshold recommended by the US regulator.
0: Wow.
1: And specifically, she found that brightly colored shirts had more lead. And this, I should say, in your clothes, if it's just on your skin, it's unlikely to be an issue. But in this particular case, there's worry because if kids are, you know, for example, putting clothing in their mouth or doing anything like that, you may have that kind of transfer from the clothing to your body, which obviously you don't want for things like lead.
0: Can you wash it out?
1: Kind of, yes. So what you would want to do, what we would recommend doing is putting the clothes in the wash as soon as you do it. Some things are better to remove this than others, though. So if you do like an eco laundry powder, it may not come off. They might not be able to remove it. Older powders, they are better for this. You can sometimes get it out that way, but it's not going to be all of it. There are some other things you can do, like you can use like the physical washing part of it is able to remove some of it as well. Acid, like vinegar and hot water, can remove them as well. But there's just, you know, it can end up in your washing machine, which means that it may be passed on. So, again, these are small amounts. This is something that is happening. But what the researchers and what other researchers have said about this is it's actually much better to make sure that we get this out of the system. We try and make it so that we understand more about where our clothes are coming from and what's being done to our clothes to make them, including these kind of chemicals, so that we can either avoid them if maybe you've got young kids, for example, and you're worried about this kind of thing, or remove them altogether so we don't have those kind of, well, we don't have heavy metals in either the production of clothes, so people that are doing this might be getting damaged or hurt, and also that anyone that's wearing the clothes isn't being hurt down the track.
0: Interesting,
1: as well.
0: Yeah. It's also, there's a lot of chemicals in clothing generally, aren't there? I mean, in particular, I was intrigued by the research also had a look at a number of fabrics, particularly the very popular bamboo fabrics at the moment, which everyone's is kind of all the rage because people think, oh, you know, that's natural and organic.
1: Yeah.
0: Well, yeah, sort of. Because to get bamboo nice and soft as a fibre, you have to douse it in chemicals, particularly carbon disulfide, which is not good for you either.
1: Absolutely. Yeah, it's really unfortunate, actually, because we do have this idea that, you know, new fabrics and things like this, bamboo is a natural substance. But if you think about what bamboo actually is, like physically what it looks like, it's quite a hard substance. It's kind of woody. And so to make this woody substance turn into something soft that you could wear as undies, for example, is really difficult. And you do need to do a lot of work to be able to process it. So I don't want to convince anybody to have a certain fabric, but usually when you have these situations, it is better. Sorry, that's my cat. Usually in those situations, it is better to be able to focus on things like natural fibres, particularly tried and true ones like cotton.
0: Yep. All right. And just finally, the buzzword right now around science and tech is AI and whether we have enough rules in place around it. I mean, I don't know, this thing's coming at us like a tsunami, isn't it?
1: Yes, it sure is. I feel like there's not a week that goes by before there's more AI news. So in this particular research, what they were looking at is about whether we have enough like a national strategy or some kind of tools to be able to regulate it in the workplace. So this is when we think about this, there's actually so many different angles to this, but the particular one that this study was looking at was seeing about how AI can be used to intensify things like worker surveillance, unsafe workloads, and job insecurity. So if we think about just stuff that maybe people would experience in a office space, mm-hmm. Everyone kind of has their own computer now that's being used from work. I think people kind of understand that you can be tracked on those devices. There's definitely things in place to work out what internet things you're going to or how much time you're spending on certain apps. But AI systems are able to increase this. You're able to do stuff like track how many clicks you're doing or timing or even things as even potentially using your own webcam to be able to check, you know, what timings and stuff is going on. Now, this is software you can use on this system. It's not to say that every workplace is doing this, but there's not really a lot of guardrails surrounding how this AI can be used to be able to, for staff, and whether it's ethical or not ethical. And so what they were trying to suggest in this particular study was that we need to be making sure that we have these guardrails and you know, at least have these discussions before this stuff gets too out of hand.
0: Mm. And fair enough too. All right, Jacinta, always great to talk. Thank you.
1: Thank you.
0: Jacinta Bowler, science correspondent.
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0: Thanks for the texts too. Norm from Inglewood says platypuses were there 25 million years ago. Sir David Attenborough must have been there. Is he 100 this year? I think he is. I think, isn't he, 100 this year? David Attenborough, what a man, hey? Chipper from King Island says maybe since the English came to Australia, the platypus lost their teeth as well. Someone. Of course, yes, and I like this one from one texter says, of course we should get AI to work out the rules for AI. They're sure to be good. It is a bit like that, is it not? All right. We're going Monday night travelling to Cossack in WA, the Fine Young Cannibals first.

0: Good, good, good thing. Yeah, Fine Young Cannibals and Good Thing. May the 4th be with you. Yes, to you too, David from Singleton. Don't worry, we're going to get there in the Mighty Challenge coming up after the news. All right, let's go travelling in Monday night.
1: Monday night travel on Nightlife.
0: Well, it was once a bustling commercial hub on the continent's northwest shores. It was a pastoral gold rush and pearling port full of activity. But today, the town of Cossack is a living ghost town. It's on the Pilbara coast, nearly halfway between Perth and Broome. And in its heyday, it played host to thousands of people seeking their fortunes in the region's growing pearling and gold mining industries. Today, though, it's mostly in ruins, and the remnant ruins sit alongside just 8 proudly restored original buildings, which tell its rapid story of boom to bust. And it's become something, as you might imagine, of a tourist draw card for people, I presume, doing the big lap, amongst others. Professor Alistair Peterson is the Chair of Archaeology at the University of Western Australia. He's worked at Cossack for over 25 years and he's with us this evening. Alistair, good evening to you. Welcome to Nightlife.
2: Thank you so much. It's a pleasure.
0: Cossack's an odd name for a township in the middle of the desert. Was it founded by Cossacks?
2: No, though, of course, that's the first thing you'd think. It's a great name change. It was originally named Tianxin, so a Chinese name after a boat. And then the governor of Western Australia visited Cossack, I think, about 1871. And so they didn't name it after him, which was kind of a long tradition, but they named it after his boat, which was the Cossack.
0: Oh, right. That's somehow deeply disappointing, Alistair.
2: There is no Cossack link.
0: I was hoping for some rich Cossack link there. It was one of those gold rush places, was it, that came and went?
2: Well, there was a gold rush, but really this is a pearl shell rush.
0: Okay.
2: The pearl shell fisheries that were established first in Shark Bay in the 1850s and then in the Pilbara in the 1860s really led to the town being set up. But it's a two-sided thing. So pastoralism, so a lot of colonists, particularly from places like Victoria, looking to make it in the northwest. And so these pastoralists quickly realised that there was a pearling industry as well. So they kind of go hand in hand. So it was really the port set up on this little place called Butcher's Inlet that operated from the very first days of kind of the arrival of those people in the northwest.
0: Mm. Yeah, okay. So I mean, it was incredibly important to its traditional owners, the Ngalama people,
2: yep,
0: who were there for tens of thousands of years, and they fished and hunted there. So like it was a good place to live always, was it?
2: Well, look, I'm sure many of your listeners haven't been because it's a pretty remote.
0: Most of our listeners have not been.
2: Okay, fair enough. Look, it's an extraordinary location. You're on the edge of the Indian Ocean, but you're kind of facing the wrong direction. You're not facing west. You're often facing kind of north, and mm-hmm. it's one of those places where you can kind of, watch the moon rise, and you do that, that staircase to heaven effect as well mm-hmm. across the bay. So you've got these wonderful hills in and around this inlet. And this is where the port was set up. It had been home to, Ngalama people, obviously, for tens of thousands of years. And you can see why, because you can fish, there's lots of shellfish there, there's kangaroo, and you can see it in the rock art and everything that's around the town as well. So it's a very rich place to be.
0: It flourished from what? Throughout the 19th century, did it, or...?
2: Yeah, so set up in 1863, kind of Port Hedland about the same time, what was De Grey Station, but not as big a port, and really just kind of a small but booming population based on the pastoral industry mm-hmm. and pearling. And that really went through to the end of the century, and then once they'd kind of worked all of those beds of pearl shell, that moved further north, and it set up in Roebuck Bay, which is where Broome is. And so today people think of, pearl fisheries and hard hat Japanese divers and all the rest of it. Yeah. But really there's like 40 years, 50 years, which is basically an industry that's, people diving without air, mainly Aboriginal divers, but also they grabbed a lot of indentured labourers from islands in Indonesia through their kind of relationships with the Dutch colonial administration there. So it's really the thing that makes Cossack amazing, and you can see it in the archaeology, is it's just so diverse, so ethnically diverse. So if you'd been there in the 1870s, you had Nalama people and other Aboriginal people, you had, you know, Chinese people, you had Malay divers, you had Japanese people there operating stores. You can actually see like Asian vessels everywhere. You would swear you're in island Southeast Asia sometimes when you look at the archaeology. You know, giant ceramic jugs that have kind of fallen off boats and into the inlet that are still turning up every now and then when fishermen find them. So it was a very remarkable place.
0: So the last residents walked away in the 1940s. I'm just trying to get to why, really. If it was such a pleasant place to be, it's got a natural port, it's beautiful, there's good agricultural land, is there? Okay, the pearling goes, but was that really the only reason for the town being there?
2: Pretty well. Like when you see the images of the fleet, and we've done a lot of maritime archaeology in and around the harbour, it was just absolutely full of boats and shipwrecks and all the rest of it as well. But when the pearling moved on, then really there wasn't that much need for it to remain. And so there was a tramway that connected it about 10, 15 kilometres inland to the town of Roebourne on the Harding River. And really Roebourne then became the principal town and really kind of ran that shire. It was the Shire of Roebourne until the development of Karratha more recently. So Roebourne really became the administrative centre, and that's where you had your the colonial magistrates and the police and all the rest of it as well.
0: It's funny, isn't it, how towns just come and then they go. I'm talking with Professor Alastair Patterson, who's the Chair of Archaeology at the University of Western Australia, about the Western Australian ghost town of Cossack. Well, it was a ghost town, wasn't it? I mean, people left in 1940 and then it was empty.
2: Yeah, pretty well. By 1940, you know, you would have been hard pushed to see anyone there. They'd set up a leprosarium on the other side of the inlet in the early 20th century. So there were certainly Aboriginal Nalama residents still there. There was a store run by a Japanese family, the Muramat family, and you would have met them if you went in there. But pretty well by the 1930s, it was abandoned. 1950s, certainly fully abandoned. Mm-hmm. Kind of laid dormant. The National Trust got in there in the 1970s and restored some of the key administrative buildings. And so when you go there now, there's some wonderful bluestone buildings that you can actually see there, the old courthouse and the police station, and there's a wonderful customs house as well, because you had to pay customs duty. It was an international port. So there is a lot of kind of built infrastructure as well as all of the archaeological ruins.
0: How about that? As an archaeologist, what do we get from such places apart from the transience of humans and their greed for riches?
2: A place like that can basically tell us part of the story about how Australia became part of a series of global networks. We think of the Pilbara, right, as the engine room of Australia's economy and all of these things, but that story really begins much, much earlier. And so this is just one period where we can kind of look to Australia's role in Asia in particular, with all of those different people working there. It also tells a pretty powerful story, I guess, of kind of loss of country. You know, none of those industries worked unless they really relied on Aboriginal labour, and most of that was unfree. There were people in the early days of the pearling fleet, they had women diving and pregnant women and children, and it was really horrific. And so I guess the other, you know, you can tell the global stories and those really local stories at the same time. I think it's, for an archaeologist, you know, you can actually just look at all of these sites, and they really, it's quite a unique place archaeologically. Yeah. I don't know many places like it in the country that really could do all of that heavy lifting of narrative as Cossack can.
0: Yeah. I mean, the vast coastline of Western Australia has always fascinated me ever since the first Dutch came there and looked at it, the French as well and so on. Almost all of them concluded that it was inhospitable and well, they knew it was inhabited because they'd seen local people, but they didn't think it was a place you could really make much of.
2: Yeah.
0: And Cossack's an interesting example of that, I suppose, too, isn't it? That actually, yes, it was a place you could live and be.
2: Oh, absolutely. You know, in the Kimberley, there's a place called Camden Harbour. So across northern Australia, you know, concerned by the Russians and the French, you know, in the early 1800s, the British established a couple, some settlements like Port Essington in Arnhem Land and other places, and they largely were abandoned, but not as quickly as Camden Harbour. That was settled by some colonists from Portland in Victoria in the same period as Cossack, about a year later, and they were basically dragging the hills back to Cossack about a year and a half after trying to set up a sheep station there in the West Kimberley. It's a very difficult place in that era to kind of survive and set up these colonies. So I think Cossack is a very rare success story in many ways, and that's why there's so much archaeology there.
0: Mm. These days, does the highway go through it? No.
2: No, so it goes through Roebourne, and so you basically you turn off at Roebourne and you go along the coast, you go towards the coast, you're heading towards Point Sampson, great fish and chips.
0: Yep.
2: But along the way you kind of go in and drop into Cossack. So there's no one lives in Cossack, and really, you know, the difficulty that it faces is it's really hard to imagine how you can actually make these places sustainable in many ways. How do they bring something to local communities that's meaningful, as well as kind of accommodate for tourism? So at the moment, there was a backpackers there and that's closed. There was a cafe there and that's currently closed. So there's been a lot of attempts over the years to make it at work, and very recently there's been some really exciting attempts there as well. So I'm kind of hoping that the state government has some kind of plan up its sleeve to make it all come together, because it's a pretty important location on the West Australian coast.
0: You can apparently stay overnight in the old police barracks, is that right?
2: Currently, I think that's closed.
0: That's closed too. Okay.
2: Yeah, apparently. So you'd have to stay nearby. Obviously, you can stay in places
0: in your caravan or somewhere.
2: Or in your caravan, of course. Yeah.
0: Is there much digging to be done in Cossack? You're an archaeologist, Alistair. You never go anywhere without a shovel in your backpack, do you?
2: Normally a trowel. Shovel's kind of a bit scary. But look, we did a series of excavations there about 20 years ago with a whole bunch of students who went on to become historical archaeologists. I've done maritime archaeology in the Butcher's Inlet with the WA Museum. And there is so much more that could be done at that place. So, I'd certainly welcome the opportunity to go back and do some more. But, you know, we're busy working all along the West Australian coast and offshore islands, looking into pearling sites and other historical archaeological sites. So there is so much to be done up there.
0: Check it out, especially if you're doing the big lap, I guess. Drop in if you're going through Roebourne. Cossack, it's a ghost town in WA, but with a bustling commercial history. Professor Alistair Patterson's been our guest, the Chair of Archaeologists at the University of Western Australia. Thanks, Alistair.
2: No worries. Thank you so much.
0: No, good on you. Alistair Patterson joining us there. Thanks for the texts as well. Thank you. David Attenborough turns 100 on Friday, actually May the 8th. so he kind of was around 25 million years ago. I think that's fair enough. Yeah. And thank you for the texts too, saying nice farewell for James Valentine, our colleague and broadcaster. Commemorated in Australian story, or remembered in Australian story tonight too, with that program. I'm glad people watched and enjoyed it and were touched by it too. Thanks, Karen from Mullumbimby. All right, the Mighty Challenge is next. 1-300-800-222. 25 questions. You know the drill. Give me a call. We'll talk after the news.
3: Yeah, just to change the way I make money and.

0: Yes, well, hello, and how are you? Philip Clark with you on ABC Radio. This is Night Live. It's into the third hour of the program. 6 past midnight, it's 6 past 10 in WA, in the Territory and South Australia. It's 24 to midnight, and in the Pacific, 2 a.m. in Kiribati, 3 a.m. in Samoa. It's 11 p.m. in Port Moresby. Good to be with you too. Now, just some transmission issues, by the way. From 1 a.m. to 5 a.m., Newcastle is going to lose your AM signal, 12:33 a.m. signal. 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That's in New South Wales. 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Now, look, the alternatives, listen to TV Channel 25 or listen on the ABC Listen app as well, which is a great way to listen anyway because you could grab our podcasts too. 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We're about to play the Mighty Challenge. 25 questions in 5 categories. If you can answer question 25, you'll be a winner, all right? Light it up. There are lines free, so grab one. Issues of the day coming up after the program, after the Mighty Challenge is done and dusted. I'll have an edition of American Insight again with Bill Wyman in the last hour of the program. What's your take on school reunions? And because it was a Monday for much of the day in the program, what's the future of the Australian sickie as well? We might have a chat about that too in towards the end of the program. But for now, if you're all set and ready, you know what? So am I.
1: The Mighty Challenge.
0: Yes, evening, Bomber from Dalby. Evening, Phil. I'll call him one day. Thank you. Norm from Inglewood says, Willem de Vlaming sailed up the Swan River on the 10th of January 1697. His party rode 16 k's up the river and spent 5 days exploring the area. The fishing must have been fantastic. There were no tourists or noisy traffic. That is true. That is true. All right. We have 25 questions in 5 categories. Our categories tonight are category number 1, Star Wars, May the 4th be with you. Of course. Category number 2, 1 to 10 in other languages. Category number 3, capital landmarks. Category number 4, 8-letter answers. Category number 5, animal music. Right, Star Wars, May the 4th be with you. 1 to 10 in other languages, capital landmarks, 8-letter answers, animal music. All right, Anne from Caulfield is going to kick us off tonight. Anne, good evening to you. Welcome back.
2: Hi, thank you.
0: What do you like here, Anne?
2: Actually, 4 of the topics are pretty good tonight, or ones that I like. I'm not going to do Star Wars. Let's do the language, the 1 to 10 in other languages.
0: 1 to 10 in other languages. All right, away we go. Question number 1. San is the Chinese and Japanese word for which number? San.
2: Ichi ni san chi go. Ichi ni san. I think it's 3.
0: Correct.
2: If I heard you correctly, yeah.
0: Keep going. Go on.
2: That's as far as I go.
0: I was intrigued. Actually, as a former teacher, I suppose you've got to be adept at all things, don't you, Anne?
2: Well, I suppose so, but I think this was more my late son was doing Japanese, and so I remember him just doing the counting just from 1 to 5. The rest I can't remember anymore of what he did.
0: Ray in the Bay says, imagine that poor fella Rooney's about 16 k's up the river and then finding out sometime later if he'd only gone a bit further, he might have discovered Perth. Amanda from Newcastle says, and you'd support this, I'm sure, Anne. Morning, Phil. Can the ABC please mint a special gold magnet for bobsled for his outstanding contribution to nightlife? Let's put it before the committee, Amanda, and we shall see how we go.
2: There are a lot of things before the committee, I think.
0: Are always before the committee.
2: Does anything ever get done? The committee,
0: committee meets infrequently, Anne. That's right. Question number 2, 1 to 10 in other languages.
2: Yes, please.
0: What's the Spanish word for 5?
2: I think it's...
0: Start from the beginning. Come on.
2: I know there's Cinco de Mayo. I don't know if there's 5 or 15, but Cinco and Cinque is French. But I'll say Cinco.
0: Correct. Correct.
2: Well, why can you stop me babbling?
0: Uno, due. What is it? Uno, due, tre, cuatro, cinco, sei. Yeah, there we go. Correct.
2: I'm glad you're pronouncing them, not me.
0: No, so I do. I'm known for my fine pronunciations, Anne, and you don't have to agree. Question number 3. Debbie from Marrickville had Cinco. Got on you, Debbie. Sally from Avely in WA had the right answer as well. So did Maria. All righty, question number 3. Anne, who's master of most world languages?
2: I'm struggling with English.
0: Question number 3. Yodiol is the word for 8 in which Asian language? Yodiol.
2: I haven't got the foggiest idea, but I will just suggest thinking in terms of Thai or Vietnamese. It's probably neither of them. I'll try Vietnamese.
0: It's not Vietnamese, no.
2: And I'll see you later.
0: See you, Anne. Bye-bye.
2: Thank you. Bye.
0: One of my texters says I've just mixed up Italian and Spanish. Very possibly. 1-300-800-222. Tommy's in Hillary's. G'day, Tommy.
3: Hello.
0: G'day, Tommy. How are you? Question number 3. Yodiol is the word for 8 in which Asian language?
3: What did she say before? I didn't hear.
0: We never answer questions on the show, Tommy. Sorry.
3: I'm going to go with Russian.
0: Not Russian, Tommy, but thank you anyway. Appreciate it. Thanks for having a crack. Mick from Bamboka, I'll come to you in a second. Karen from Altona. Hello, Karen.
4: Hello.
0: Yodiol is the word for 8 in which Asian language?
4: I'll say Korea.
0: Korea is correct, yes.
4: Okay.
0: Yodiol is Korean. Question number 4. We're 1 to 10 in other languages, but you can stay there or you could move. Up to you.
4: Well, I only know French and German. Most likely won't get it.
0: So you've got Star Wars, May the Fourth Be With You, Capital Landmarks, Animal Music, 8-letter answers.
4: I'm sorry, 8-letter answers.
0: 8-letter answers. Question number 4. Which blue gemstone is a variety of corundum?
4: Okay, I think blue, come on. Not topaz. Blue. No, it's gone out of your head.
0: No worries. Thanks, Karen, anyway. Thanks for having a crack. Trevor from Croydon Park. Hello, Trev.
5: Oh, hi, Phil.
0: You all right?
5: I'm a little bit off colour, but basically all right.
0: All right. I'm sorry to hear it, Trev.
5: Phil, before we start, are you getting Kim from the Murray this week?
0: Well, very possibly. We don't like to advance. We don't like to advertise advance billings unless, Kim's in working order and all of that, Trev. But
5: just as I have a suggestion for him.
0: Oh, you better give it to us now then. We can pass it on. Yeah. Go on.
5: Because you mentioned Tom Waits, the piano has been drinking.
0: Oh, yes.
5: But also Tom Waits, you know, Tom Traubert's Blues.
0: Tom Traubert's Blues, Waltzing
5: Matilda.
0: Waltzing Matilda, yes.
5: Matilda, yeah.
0: Yes, Tom Waits. Yes, I know. Tom Waits was singing, was singing both those songs from the bottom of the bottle.
5: yes, absolutely. The old Bushmills is staggered.
0: Yes, that's right. Bushmills is staggered. Yeah. All right, thank you. Yes, well, it's our people are talking to his people, if you know what I mean, Trevor. Question number four.
5: I'll copy that. Yes. Yeah.
0: 8-letter answers. Which blue gemstone is a variety of corundum?
5: Oh, okay, that completely invalidates my first thought. Amethyst?
0: Not amethyst, no. Sorry, Trev. Thanks. All right. I hope you improve in your health. Sorry to hear you're a bit low. Miss Mick from Bamboka. Hello, Mick.
6: Good morning, Phil.
0: Hi. Question number four. We're up to 8-letter answers. Which blue gemstone is a variety of corundum?
6: I only know one blue gemstone. It's sapphire.
0: Is that your answer?
6: Sapphire.
0: Correct. Yes. Yes, a sapphire. Correct. Which blue gemstone's a variety of corundum? It's a sapphire. Dino in Wagent had the right answer. Jane from Homebush, good. Heather from Dixon. Lynn the Queenslander. Oh, no, that's not correct. No. Jeff the Truckee had the right answer. Brenda from Minto had the right answer. Karen from Mullumbimby as well. All right, Mick, question number five. We're in 8-letter answers. You can stay there or you can move to animal music, 1 to 10 in other languages, capital landmarks, or Star Wars, may the 4th be with you.
6: Can I have a stab at Star Wars, please?
0: Star Wars, may the 4th be with you. Up to question number five. Lines free if you want to grab one, 1-300-800-222. Question number five, Star Wars, may the 4th be with you. Releasing in cinemas later this month, what is the name of the upcoming Star Wars movie starring Pedro Pascal?
6: Mandalorian, Mandor and Goku.
0: Say again.
6: Mandor and Goku.
0: What do you reckon, Dave? He reckons it's iffy. I'll give you one more go at it.
6: Mandalorian and Goku.
0: Mick, we're harsh. It's Monday night, so we'll say no. Jason from Morwell. Hello, Jason.
7: G'day, Phil.
0: What do you reckon? Releasing in cinemas later this month. What's the name of the upcoming Star Wars movie starring Pedro Pascal?
7: Yeah, I'm going to get it wrong too because I can't pronounce it either. Mandolin Guguru. See you, Phil.
0: See ya. Bye. That was a real mangle. Andrew in Scone. Hi, Andrew.
8: Hey, buddy.
0: Pretty good. Question number five, Star Wars, may the 4th be with you. Releasing in cinemas later this month, what's the name of the upcoming Star Wars movie starring Pedro Pascal?

0: Yes, may the fourth be with you. All right, question number six. What do you want to do, Andrew? Stay here or you can move if you like?
1: We'll stay here.
0: Star Wars, may the fourth be with you. Star Wars Episode 5, The Empire Strikes Back, begins on which icy planet?
1: Planet Hoth.
0: Correct. Am I talking to an absolute Star Wars nutter, Andrew?
1: You could be.
0: Question number seven. Star Wars, may the fourth be with you. In Return of the Jedi, who kills Emperor Palpatine?
1: Initially was Darth Vader throwing him off the balcony down to the reaction chamber.
0: So it was?
1: Darth Vader.
0: Yes. Darth Vader. Or Anakin Skywalker, yes. All right, question number eight. I somehow suspect you're going to be good on the rest of these, Andrew. question number eight. Name either of the two Star Wars films that was shot at Fox Studios in Australia.
1: Either two. It was Solo.
0: No. Not correct. No. Not correct. Sorry, Andrew. Sorry. Ray in the Bay says he's never seen a Star Wars movie. There'd be a lot of people who have never seen a Star Wars movie. I agree. I agree, Ray in the Bay. I don't think you're necessarily out in the open on that one. Mick from Glen Iris. G'day, Mick.
2: Hello. How you going?
0: Pretty good. Question number eight.
2: That's good. Sorry, I just put a mouthful of food in my mouth. I wasn't expecting to take me.
0: What are you eating, Mick?
2: Chicken, cheese and mayo sandwich.
0: Oh, nice.
2: Actually.
0: Chicken,
2: cheese,
0: mayo.
2: Cheese and mayo, yeah.
0: Pretty good. Where'd you get that from? A service station or make it yourself?
2: No, I made it myself before I went out to work tonight.
0: Oh, yeah. Nice. Yeah, nice.
2: So,
0: that's all right. No, I'll keep talking for a bit while you handle that through the mandibles, if you know what I mean.
2: No, all good now. Let's go. Well, I don't even know what the question is.
0: Okay, it's over the teeth, over the tonsils, is it?
2: Over the teeth, over the gum. Look out,
0: stomach. Here it comes.
2: Yeah, that's the one.
0: Question number eight. We're in Star Wars. May the fourth be with you. Name either of the two Star Wars films that were shot at Fox Studios in Australia.
2: Oh, no idea. Return of the Jedi and the other one.
0: No.
2: Empire Strikes Back.
0: Empire Strikes Back. Gee, that happens, doesn't it? That happens.
2: It does.
0: See you, Mick. It does. See you later. Bye-bye. Thanks. Enjoy the singer. No, that's not correct. Ross from Scoresby, that's not right either. Someone's saying, please, Andrew, get all the Star Wars questions. I'll swoop in after that. Dear. 1-300-800-222. There are lines free. Grab one. There are lines free. We'll get through. Justin from Frankston, g'day.
3: G'day, Phil. I've actually got my whole room decked out in Star Wars too.
0: Oh, there you go.
3: And I've got all my posters up and everything. And would you believe Fanta's brought out a Star Wars drink bottle?
0: I'm sure they have. I'm sure.
3: Yeah. It's actually like a Fanta soft drink, but it's got the mandolin wrapper around it for the movie.
0: All right. Okay, question number eight. Name either of the two Star Wars films that were shot at Fox Studios in Australia.
3: I'm thinking Return of the Jedi and Empire Strikes Back.
0: No, not correct. Thanks, Justin. See ya. No, not correct. My texter says I'm making 6 loaves of chicken mayo sambos for tomorrow. What for? Oh, you've got a big thing on, have you? A footy club dinner or something. my texter says... No, when I'm saying name either of the two Star Wars films that were shot at Fox Studios in Australia, my texter says, I thought they were filmed on location. Ah, well, I suppose that's the filmmaker's art. All right, 1-300-800-222. Lines are free. Grab one. Lines are free if you want to help me out here. Name either of the two Star Wars films that were shot at Fox Studios in Australia. Has anyone got the answer here on the text line? Yes, Frank from Mount Evelyn. That's correct. Fiona in Lugano. That's correct as well. Arthur from Dover. Very good, Arthur. Yes, correct. Is Ian from Dover also on it or not? Paul from Essendon. G'day, Paul. Hi, Paul. G'day, Paul.
4: G'day, how are you?
0: Yeah, pretty good. Question number 8 we're up to. Star Wars, May the 4th be with you. Name either of the two Star Wars films that were shot at Fox Studios in Australia.
4: I'm guessing The Force Awakens.
0: Not The Force Awakens, no. Sorry, Paul. No, not The Force Awakens. Pam from Swan Hill says it's my grandson's 15th birthday. May the 4th. Was also my dad's birthday as well. May the 4th be with you. Very nice. Jack from Bombala. Hello, Jack.
5: How you going?
0: Not bad. Help me out here. Name either of the two Star Wars films that were shot at Fox Studios. Either.
5: Attack of the Clones.
0: What's your answer again, sorry?
5: Attack of the Clones.
0: Yes, that's one. Yes, correct. Attack of the Clones and Revenge of the Sith were filmed here.
6: Hello there.
7: General Kenobi, you are a bold one. Back away! I will deal with this Jedi slime myself.
6: Your move.
7: I've been trained in your Jedi arts by Count Dooku. Attack, Kenobi.
0: Yes, Jack. Very good. Question number 9. Adrian from Bella Vista says, which Star Wars character works at a restaurant? Darth Vader. Oh, yeah. Okay, Adrian. Annette and Perth had the right ones. Attack of the Clones, Revenge of the Sith. All right, Jack, question number 9. What do you want to do? Stay here or you can move?
5: Might move.
0: 1 to 10 in other languages, capital landmarks, animal music, 8-letter answers.
5: Oh, geez. 8-letter answers.
0: 8-letter answers. Question number 9. Mianjin is the Turrbal name for which Australian capital? Mianjin is the Turrbal name for which Australian capital?
5: Canberra?
0: Not Canberra. Sorry, Jack. No, not Canberra. Michael from Freshwater. Hi, Michael.
8: Yeah, that was quick.
0: I know. Can happen. Has happened.
8: I was still counting my fingers.
0: Question number 9. I thought I'm backing you to be all right at this one.
8: Brisbane.
0: Mianjin is the Turrbal name for which Australian capital? Mianjin.
8: Brisbane.
0: Brisbane is correct, yes. Correct. Yes, Brisbane. Mianjin. All right, question number 10. We're in 8-letter answers, but you can move anywhere else you like. Star Wars, 1 to 10, 1 to 10, capital landmarks or animal music?
8: Animal music, that sounds really interesting.
0: Yes?
8: Yeah, animal music.
0: Question number 10, animal music. Quote, my child arrived just the other day. He came to the world in the usual way. Are the opening lyrics of which Harry Chapin song?
8: The Cat's in the Cradle.
0: Yes, animal music, The Cat's in the Cradle.
9: A child arrived just the other day. He came to the world in the usual way. But there were planes to catch and bills to pay. He learned to walk...
0: My child arrived just the other day. He came to the world in the usual way. Are the opening lyrics of which Harry Chapin song?
8: The The Cat's in the Cradle.
0: Yes, Animal Music, The Cat's in the Cradle. A child arrived.

0: Yes, very good. All right, question number 11. We can go on with animal music, if you like.
1: Yeah, we will. Great loss, Harry Chapin.
0: Yes. Yeah, well, a very, very, a very beautiful song, actually, Cats in the Cradle. Yeah. Mm. Question number 11, animal music. Eye of the Tiger was the theme song for which 1982 movie?
1: Was it Rocky?
0: Which one?
1: Oh,
0: well, 1982, Eye of the Tiger was the theme song for a Rocky movie, but which one?
1: No idea. Well, having said that, well, it won't be one, so I'll go for three.
0: Correct. Where'd that come from?

0: Yes. Martin from Darlinghurst, Michael, says, "Evening, sir. Welcome to the Darlinghurst. Darth Vader went to the record store to buy a copy of George Michael's first album. Unfortunately, the record store was sold out of copies. This infuriated Darth. He stormed out, saying, 'I find your lack of faith disturbing.'" I think so. I think that we have high standards here on the program, Martin, but yeah, that's
1: true.
0: Question number 12. We're in animal music.
2: Oh, well, I'm going to stick there.
0: Okay. Quote, "We will fly way up high where the cold wind blows, or in the sun laughing, having fun," are the opening lyrics of which song?
2: Oh, I'm thinking Ichigo Park. Yeah, Ichigo Park.
0: We're in animal music and Ichigo Park will not do it for us.
2: Oh, no.
0: Sorry, Michael. Yeah. See ya. Bye-bye. I think he realised his error too late. Marius is one of the Brisbane City Cat ferries. His name is Mianjin. Yeah, well, there's Mianjins everywhere. There's a magazine, a literary magazine called Mianjin. Isn't there? Glenn from Penrith's got the right answer here. Anna from Northcote also correct. Yes, Jenny from Glenbrook, by the way. And Tash from North Bendigo had the Rocky answer correct. Chris from Pakenham, I'll come to you shortly. Josh from North Beach. G'day, Josh.
3: Oh, hi, Phil. Long time no here. I've been trying to call and it's been really packed.
0: No, it's okay. That's all right.
3: Well, thanks. Can I ask a question?
0: Thanks for having a crack. Animal.
3: I know you don't answer your questions, but I like to find out.
0: Animal music. Yeah, I do answer the question. What's the question? Question right. Number 12.
3: My question is, I hope, you know, that Jordan from Israel, Blake, I really feel sorry and I really hope.
0: Oh, Jonathan from Israel.
3: Jonathan, yeah, I hope two things, that we can get him back to Australia safely, and I hope
0: I don't think he's trying to come back to Australia, but he lives there.
3: I don't mean to be rude, Mr. Clark.
0: No, I know you're not. I know you're not being rude.
3: Because some people think that I just thought that, you know, he wants to come back, and now I thought different.
0: Oh, well. Yeah, well, it's up to him, I guess. The second thing is,
3: are you going to come to Telethon this year on the 19th and 20th of October?
0: We'll certainly have a look at it, okay?
3: Please, really want you to. It's big.
0: Question number 12, Josh, help us out here.
3: Sorry, thank you, Mr. Clark.
0: Okay, we will fly way up high where the cold wind blows, or in the sun laugh and having fun, are the opening lyrics of which song?
3: Ooh. We'll fly, isn't it? I've got no idea. I'm going to say Owl Having Owl Face.
0: No, thank you. Thank you, Josh. No, that will not do. Sophie from Glen Iris. Hello, Sophie.

0: Hello, Philip.
1: Question number 12. Animal music. We will fly way up high where the cold wind blows, or in the sun, laughing, having fun. Are the opening lyrics of which song were in a category called animal music?
0: I think it's horses.
1: Of course it is.

0: Yeah, Sally from Avely in WA says, isn't this the new national anthem of Australia? it'd be up there. It'd be up there. All right, safe question 13. We're in animal music, but you can move anywhere you like. Star Wars, may the fourth be with you. 1 to 10 in other languages. Capital landmarks or 8-letter answers?
1: I'll stick with
0: animal. Staying with animal music?
1: Animal music, yeah.
0: Question number 13. Hounds of Love was a 1986 hit for which English musician?
1: Hounds of Love?
0: No, Hounds.
1: And then woof, woof, woof. Hounds of Love.
0: Hounds of Love.
1: Mm. No.
0: I can't think of any other meaning for hounds other than woof, woofs. But...
1: woof, woof, woofs. Look, I don't know, but I'll have a guess and say Adam Ant.
0: Not Adam Ant, no. Thanks, Sophie. See, speaking, mixing up animals and insects, but there you go. All right, 1-300-800-222 is the number. Luke in Brisbane. G'day, Luke.
2: G'day, Phil.
0: Hounds of Love was a 1986 hit for?
2: I don't know. Lenny Kravitz.
0: Not Lenny Kravitz, no. Sorry, not Lenny Kravitz, no. Glenn from Penrith got the right answer, good. Maria, correct. Bob from Bunbury, no, that's not correct. No. Line's free, grab one. If you want one, you'll get through. Chris from Pakenham.
3: Hi, Phil. I thought you forgot about me.
0: No, I've forgotten about you for a second. actually, Amanda from Newcastle makes a point. Hound you out of town. That's not a wolf meaning. Oh, that's true. Yes, that's true. Thank you, Amanda. Question number 13. Hounds of Love was a 1986 hit for which English musician?
3: The fantastic Kate Bush.
0: When you say that's fantastic, that's your word, Chris.
3: she's great. What a
0: divisive figure, surely. But I agree. No. Yes.
4: It's in the trees. It's coming.

0: Yeah, well, she's doing the hound noises, I suppose.
1: I think the word you're looking for is unique, isn't it?
0: No, the word I'm looking for, Chris, or the phrase I'm looking for is acquired taste, Chris.
1: Required taste. Did you hear about the May the 4th thing, you know, everybody's doing tributes to Star Wars and stuff.
0: May the 4th. Go on.
1: The Italians have brought out a special pastry. It's the Obi-Wan cannoli.
0: Oh, it's not bad. Ross from Scoresby says, once again proving you have poor taste in music, Phil. Oh, is he having a shot at me about Kate Bush? Surely not.
1: the horses one as well, like that's a Ricky Lee Jones composition, memory. But I do like Daryl's thing. But the backing vocalist is the late great Margaret Ehrlich from New Zealand.
0: Oh, yes. You mean in the horses?
1: She sang it, yeah.
0: Yeah, and Ricky Lee Jones.
1: She's in the harmonies, but there's some other girl in the film clip. But she was a fantastic artist.
0: True.
1: Gone too soon.
0: That's true. Question 14. We've got one left in animal music. Otherwise, you could move anywhere else. 8-letter answers, Star Wars, 1 to 10 in other languages, capital landmarks.
1: Well, I'll do the animal one first, I suppose.
0: Last one in animal music. Lions and tigers and bears, oh my, is a song from which 1939 film?
1: 1939, nearly before my time. That's The Wizard of Oz.
0: It is The Wizard of Oz, yeah.
2: Do you suppose we'll meet any wild animals?
3: We might. Animals that eat straw? Some, but mostly lions and tigers and bears.
2: Lions?
3: And tigers? And bears.
2: Lions and tigers and bears. Oh, my.

0: Yes, also an acquired taste, I would imagine. That's a song, Chris.
1: It was a more innocent time, I think.
0: Oh, I see. Yeah, that's fair enough. That's a phrase that gets you off many things.
1: Yeah, I've used it a few times myself. I was naive.
0: The other good one is you had to be there.
1: You had to be there. Yes.
0: Yeah. When your joke falls flat, you say, oh, no, you had to be there. Trust me, it was really, really funny. You had to be there. That's
1: right. like my cannoli joke.
0: Or you know that thing when you're telling a joke, you get halfway through it and you suddenly realise there's a key point that's going to get you to the punchline and you've forgotten it.
1: Yeah, it happens all the time.
0: I know. Because you start off all right. This guy walks into a bar and he, what does he have? He has something in his pocket. What is it?
1: I always admired Billy Connolly for how he used to, what Trump now calls the weave, where he'd go from one story to another and another one and then find out he's back where he started from and finishes off the joke. He's just amazing.
0: Yeah, he was. He was. Robin Williams is the same for that, actually.
1: My Across the Atlantic, that was the favourite. Yeah.
0: Yeah. Robin Williams was just...
1: if you ever get a chance to watch...
0: Mesmerising to watch, yeah.
1: At the Met, Robin Williams at the Met, it's the Opera House in New York, I think it is. And
0: maybe that's the one I've seen, yeah.
1: He's got a carriage at the back of the stage. Yeah. He comes out, he runs around a fair bit, and one of the instances is, firstly, the chandeliers are being raised, about six gigantic chandeliers. I'd like to thank Imelda Marcos for the earrings. And then he's just off at 1 million miles for about an hour, for 2 hours. Yeah. Tragic loss.
0: We were playing a bit the other night from Good Morning Vietnam, which I don't know whether people realise or not, but a lot of that was just ad-libbed by him.
1: It's like the same as Jim Carrey. They used to say, we'll just turn the mic on and wind him up and let him go. Come back in when he's finished.
0: A great and sad loss, Robin Williams. All right, we're up to question 15. Now, no more animal music. So we've got 8-letter answers. Star Wars, May the Fourth Be With You. 1 to 10 in other languages. Capital landmarks.
1: Well, in honour of my joke, I'll go back to Star Wars.
0: Mm-hmm. Back to Star Wars. Greg says Phil Catebush had a couple of listenable singles. That wasn't one of them.
1: Yes, I could concur with that, yeah.
0: Question 15, last one in Star Wars, May the Fourth Be With You. Which notorious bounty hunter has been played by Jeremy Bullock, Daniel Logan and Timuera Morrison?
1: It'd be Boba Fett.
0: Correct, Boba Fett, yes. Boba Fett, Boba Fett, Boba Fett, Boba Fett, yeah.
1: Boba Fett of mine.
0: Chris in the Southern Water says that I enjoy the fact that saying May the Fourth Be With You makes everyone sound like they're from Barcelona.
1: Barcelona, yes. Who's that guy with the hammer? Oh, he's just Thor.
0: Question 16. No more Star Wars, all right? So we've got 1 to 10 in other languages, capital landmarks, 8-letter answers. 10 to go.
1: I'm not good at other languages. I try to speak Greek, but no. I'll go 8-letter words.
0: 8-letter answers.
1: Oh, answers, yeah.
0: Question number 16. Which 8-letter word can mean a young knight, a graduate, an unmarried man?
1: Careful. Again, just for one.
0: Which 8-letter word can mean a young knight, a graduate, an unmarried man?
1: Well, I'm thinking bachelor.
0: Correct. Oh. Yes. He had a Bachelor of Arts.
1: Yes. Oh, the knight one threw me, you know. Yes. That in reference to a young knight.
0: A young knight.
1: A squire.
0: The squire was the assistant, wasn't it?
1: Yeah.
0: The squire was the one who saddled up the horse, wasn't it?
1: Yeah, cleaned the armour.
0: Polished the armour and that sort of thing.
1: Yeah. In the nicest kind of way.
0: In the nicest possible way, that's right. That's correct. Dusted off, made sure the plumes were in the right order.
1: Well, Well, yeah. Lovely plumage. Now,
0: I don't think the knight was required. The squire was required for other things, but, you know, you never know.
1: Well, not unless you're in Game of Thrones.
0: That is true. Questions,
1: we're moving around a bit.
0: We are moving around a bit here, aren't we? All right, Chris, question number 17. We're in eight-letter answers.
1: Keep going.
0: Avatar, Nirvana, and Buddha all come to English via which ancient language?

0: The only ancient language that I know that would have enough letters would be Sanskrit.
1: Eight letter answers. Sanskrit, S-A-N-S-K-R-I-T.
0: This is the best I've ever gone.
1: It's not bad. How many have you got here?
0: You've better than one, usually.
1: You've had one, two, three.
0: Yeah.
1: Pretty good.
0: Yeah, question
1: number 18. Lorella had Sanskrit. Well, Lorella, I would hope you had Sanskrit. You would get Sanskrit. Lorella has Indian heritage after all. Mm. Heather from Dixon, correct. Yes. Jane from Homebush had Bachelor. Good. Amanda from Newcastle had Sanskrit. Susan from Hobart had Sanskrit. Melissa in Tipplestow had Bachelor. Good work. All righty, question number 18. We've got one left in eight-letter answers, five in capital landmarks, two in 1 to 10 in other languages.
0: No more eight letters?
1: One. There's one left.
0: Yeah, we'll do that one.
1: Question number 18. According to legend, which egg white dessert was invented in 1720 by a Swiss chef called Gasparini?
0: It's an egg white dessert. I don't know whether it's right or not, but I'll say souffle.
1: Not a souffle, Chris, no.
0: All good things come to an end.
1: All good things come to an end, but thanks anyway. See you later. Bye-bye. No, not a souffle. Adrian had the right answer here. Anna from Northcote, correct, yes. Emma in Innaloo, correct. Heather from Dixon, correct. Help us out here. Question number 18, one left here in eight-letter answers. Lines are free. You will get straight through. According to legend, which egg white dessert was invented in 1720 by a Swiss chef called Gasparini? Di from Mandurah, no. Ross from Scoresby, yes. Maria, correct. Help me out here. 1-300-800-222. Lines free. Grab one. 1-300-800-222. Anyone want to help me? According to legend, which egg white dessert was invented in 1720 by a Swiss chef called Gasparini? I would think most people would have had one of these. 1-300-800-222. Arthur from Dover, correct, yes. Ben from Ballarat, that's correct.

0: invented in 1720 by a Swiss chef called Gasparini?
1: Meringue?
0: Correct.
1: Oh, yeah.
0: Eight-letter answers. M-E-R-I-N-G-U-E. Meringue. Yeah.
1: Mm.
0: Very good. All right, that's it for eight-letter answers. That's it for animal music. So that's it for Star Wars. We're up to question number 19. We've got two categories left. 1 to 10 in other languages, or capital landmarks.
1: I'll try capital landmarks.
0: Capital landmarks. Mount Lycabettos is the highest point in which Mediterranean capital, or Mount Lycabettos, is the highest point in which Mediterranean capital.
1: Athens?
0: Correct. Athens. Ooh, very good. That was very good. I know.
1: I thought it sounded a bit great.
0: Question number 20. We've got 1, 2, 3, 4, 5, 6 left here. 4 in capital landmarks, 2 in 1 to 10 in other languages.
1: Capital landmarks.
0: Staying with capital landmarks. The Hallisch Bastia. The Hallisch Bastia. Better known in English as the Fisherman's Bastion, is one of the best-known monuments of which Central European capital?
1: Helsinki?
0: Not Helsinki, no.
1: Helen.
0: Thank you. Bye-bye. Not Helsinki. Let's stay with Helen's, this one in Adelaide. Hi, Helen.
2: Hi. How are you going, Phil?
0: Pretty good. Yeah. Question number 20, capital landmarks. The Hallisch Bastia, better known in English as the Fisherman's Bastion, is one of the best-known monuments of which Central European capital? Central European capital.
2: I'll go Copenhagen, Denmark.
0: No, not Copenhagen in Denmark.
2: Oh, well, so much for that one.
0: Thanks, Helen. Bye-bye. Deborah from Bondi. Hi, Deborah.
3: Oh, hi, Phil. How are you going?
0: Pretty good. The Hallisch Bastia, better known in English as the Fisherman's Bastion, is one of the best-known monuments of which Central European capital?
3: I know this one. It's Budapest.
0: Correct.
3: Yay.
0: It's Budapest. Yes, if you obviously been there, have you?
3: I have, yes. Yeah, beautiful city.
0: Good on you. Question number 21, capital landmarks, or 1 to 10 in other languages.
3: I'll stick with the landmarks, please.
0: In which Southeast Asian capital would you find Fort Santiago, the University of Santo Tomas, and the Binondo district?
3: I'd go to the Philippines.
0: In which Southeast Asian capital?
3: Oh, capital. Thank you. Manila.
0: Correct. Very good. Yes. I helped you there, Deborah, but that's okay. I wanted capital, not country. Hmm. All right. We've only got 4 left here. You could get home here, Deborah.
3: I could. Fingers crossed. And I'll still keep with the landmarks.
0: We're staying with the landmarks, capital landmarks. São Jorge Castle and Ponte 25 de Abril are landmarks in which West European capital?
3: Madrid.
0: Not Madrid.
3: Never mind.
0: No worries. Thank you. No, not Madrid. Annette from Perth had Manila. Nice. Heather from Dixon. Good. Jane from Hambush had Budapest. Ed in Perth had Budapest as well. All righty. Where are we? Jared from Middle Swan. G'day, Jared.
4: Hey, how are you?
0: Pretty good. Question 22. São Jorge Castle, Ponte 25 de Abril, are landmarks in which West European capital?
4: West European capital? And
5: Madrid has already been tried.

0: but hasn't it?
1: We've had Madrid, yep.
0: West European. Not Paris, is it?
1: Is that your answer?
0: That's my answer.
1: Not correct. Thank you. It certainly gets rid of one, but no, that is not correct. Okay, let's try Donna in Auburn in Sydney. G'day, Donna.
2: Hello, Phil.
1: Question number 22. São Jorge Castle, Ponte 25 de Abril, are landmarks in which West European capital? Not Madrid, not Paris.
2: Rome.
1: Not Rome. Sorry, no, not Rome either. Nat from Kalaroo. G'day, Nat.
3: Oh, hey, Philip. How are you going?
1: Pretty good. São Jorge Castle, Ponte 25 de Abril, are landmarks in which West European capital?
3: Do you know what? Geography is probably not my strong suit. I don't even know if this is a capital or a country, but I'll just say Mallorca.
1: Not Mallorca, no, but thank you. Not Mallorca, no. Colin from Layla in Melbourne. G'day, Col.
4: Good. Good morning, Phil. Yeah,
1: good morning.
4: Go ahead with the question again. It's interesting.
1: Four left. São Jorge Castle and Ponte 25 de Abril are landmarks in which West European capital?
4: I think process of elimination, Sapphire. I'm thinking of Lisbon.
1: Is that your answer?
4: Yes.
1: Correct. Yes, it is. They're in Portugal, in Lisbon, São Jorge Castle. All right, we've got three left, one in capital landmarks and two in 1 to 10 in other languages.
4: Let's try 1 to 10 in other languages.
1: Ah, okay. A switch, 1 to 10 in other languages. Question 23. Twee is the Dutch word for which number?
4: That would be 2, I think.
1: Correct, yes. Yes, very good.
4: Oh, gee, that had me heart racing there, Phil.
1: 2 left. Twee is the Dutch word for the number 2. So we've got 1 left in 1 to 10 in other languages and 1 left in capital landmarks.
4: Let's go with the 1 to 10.
1: 1 to 10 in other languages. Colin from Laylor in Melbourne is on the precipice of glory. What?
4: I mean,
1: it's all small things in life, Col. It's all small.
4: Right. Yes.
1: It's all small things. You know, seize an opportunity when it's there, even if it is the last sausage roll in the pie warmer. What is the French word for 4?
4: Oh. Gosh, I have to think back to 1970 Hadfield High in Melbourne. Form 4. No, it escapes me, I'm sorry.
1: Not there?
4: No, not there.
1: Oh, no, Col.
4: So close,
1: but sadly. All right, mate, we'll have to leave it. Sorry, appreciate you having a crack at it. We've got 2 left. We shall replace one of them with a carryover question. Time for the latest news.
5: When it's local.
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8: ABC News with David Rowlands. Minister for Indigenous Australians Malindiri McCarthy says change is needed in the wake of the alleged murder of Kumanjai Little Baby. The 5-year-old girl was found dead in scrubland on the outskirts of Alice Springs last week, with a man accused of her murder set to face court in the coming day. Following the child's death, the Coalition has revived its demand for a Royal Commission into sexual abuse in Indigenous communities. While the Prime Minister has so far refused to back the proposal, Senator McCarthy has told 7:30 that the government recognises further work is required to make First Nations women and children safer.
9: I think it's important on every level when we look at closing the gap and the targets that we have. We know we've got a hell of a lot of work to continue to do, but we must do it with the Aboriginal and Torres Strait Islander community, not for them, not against them, but always with them.
8: The Royal Commission on Anti-Semitism and Social Cohesion has heard first-hand accounts of the consequences of hatred towards Jewish people on the opening day of public hearings. Patricia Tiano has more.
10: A total of 12 witnesses gave evidence on the first day, speaking of their lived experiences of anti-Semitism, some giving evidence under a pseudonym due to safety and privacy concerns. Amongst them was Shayna Gutnick, the daughter of Bondi victim Reuven Morrison. Following last December's attack, she was subjected to online death threats, which said she should have been killed as well, and that Jews staged the incident for attention or sympathy. Public hearings will continue to focus on the key drivers of anti-Semitism and investigate the circumstances surrounding the Bondi Beach terror attack, with this first block expected to run until May 15.
8: Federal officers have raided properties in Brisbane and far north Queensland as part of an investigation into a syndicate that's alleged to have rorted the National Disability Insurance Scheme. Christopher Tester has the story.
11: A federal task force is investigating allegations a National Disability Insurance Scheme participant submitted fraudulent claims for services that weren't provided by a company they set up themselves. A task force investigating the scam has searched 5 properties in far north Queensland and Brisbane, seizing silver, gold and $176,000 cash, along with electronic devices which are to be forensically examined. No charges have been laid. The Crime and Corruption Commission is seeking to recover assets the syndicates alleged to have acquired illegally.
8: An infectious diseases expert says the World Health Organization will be quickly moving to determine the source of a suspected hantavirus outbreak that was aboard a ship travelling between South America and Africa. At least one Australian was on board the ship that left Argentina around 3 weeks ago, but that none of the reported cases involved them. Despite the outbreak, the WHO says there's no need to panic or have travel restrictions. The Dr. Amesh Adalja, an infectious diseases physician from the Johns Hopkins University, says the source of the virus will determine the response.
12: Are these individuals contracting the illness on the ship or on their excursions? We know that this ship was in places like Argentina, where hantavirus is endemic. So did they get it on an excursion and become sick on the ship, or is the ship itself where the rodent exposure is occurring?
8: Australia's leading tobacco control advocacy organisation has told a Senate inquiry that reducing the cigarette excise would undermine efforts to reduce smoking. Half of all cigarettes and tobacco sold in Australia are illicit, resulting in the government losing around $10 billion a year in tax. Several economists, public health experts and parliamentarians have called for the government to stop taxing cigarettes so highly. However, CEO of the Australian Council on Smoking and Health, Laura Hunter, says that tax cuts won't stop organised crime.
13: What the tobacco industry is doing is it is pushing for tax cuts as a decoy so that everybody believes in tax cuts. And what you end up happening is more people smoking and more people taking it up. And I mean, making all cigarettes cheaper is a terrible way to tackle a public health crisis.
8: AFL umpire Nick Foote has been let go by bookmaker Sportsbet following feedback kits received for featuring current sports officials and administrators in their programming. Foote had been working part-time as an analyst for one of the agency's horse racing programs since early last year. The AFL endorsed Foote's work with Sportsbet when he took the role in 2025 and reconfirmed their position last month following a case at the league's tribunal involving Port Adelaide's Zach Butters.
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0: Yes, well, hello and how are you? Philip Clark with you on ABC Radio. This is Nightlife. We're into the last hour of the program. It's been fun so far. We're on the crisp, on the crest of a wave with two questions left in the Mighty Challenge. It's 6 past 1, last hour of the program. It's 6 past 11 in WA. In South Australia, Northern Territory, 24 to 1. Across the Pacific, Moresby, it's midnight. Samoa, it's 4 a.m. There'll be some interruptions to broadcast from now until 5 a.m. in Newcastle in New South Wales. You'll lose your AM signal because of transmitter maintenance and repairs. And from midnight to 5 a.m. in Perth and midnight to 3 a.m. in Geraldton in WA, this is all WA time, you'll lose your FM and AM signal in Geraldton because of maintenance repairs, all right? But look, the alternatives are TV channel 25 or the ABC Listen app, which is a great way to listen anyway. So just grab that. Everyone else should be just fine on broadcast everywhere across the country. 1-300-800-222 is my number. Issues of the day coming up. Everyone's got memories of their school days, some good, some bad. What are your views on the school reunion? What's your take here? Yes or no? Avoid it like the plague or get into it? 1-300-800-222 is the number. I've got an edition of American Insight with Bill Wyman in this last hour, of course, coming up too. But first up, we have to deal with a small matter called
1: The Mighty Challenge,
0: where we're up to question 24. Thank you for the correction on my Dutch pronunciation. My Dutch pronunciation is pretty poor. Lucas in Narre Warren South says that T-W-E-E, which I said was twee, the Dutch word for number, the number two, is pronounced twee. Okay. There we go. Amanda from Newcastle says, I'm on the precipice of texting Glory. What, having got them all up? Yes, all right. Robin says, by the way, Phil, how do you suit up? It's not often that men wear suits these days, unless one's going to court. Will suits ever make a comeback? Yeah, I know it's an issue of the day too, isn't it? You might have some views about that. 1-300-800-222 is the number. Now, who's going to take out the magnet for tonight? Let's have a look here. Bob from Greenacre. G'day, Bob. How are you?
2: Bonjour, mes amis.
0: Oh, this could be ominous. Question 24. 1 to 10 in other languages. What's the French word for 4?
2: Look, I always pretend I know languages, but I don't. But I think it's un, deux, trois, quatre.
0: Correct. Yes. Oh. Yeah, I'm going to let you do the pronunciation and be corrected. No, I think that's right. Quatre, isn't it? Yeah, exactly.
2: Yeah. I went to Paris once. The Australian ambassador to France.
0: Hang on, just go back a bit there. Who was? Sorry, you went to Paris once and?
2: My cousin was the Australian ambassador.
0: Right, okay, yeah.
2: And I had a great time.
0: Yeah.
2: Terrific embassy, the Australian embassy in Paris.
0: I don't think I've been there, but it's... that'd be a flash post. That'd be a sweet posting, wouldn't it, Bob?
2: I think he was lucky. The Australian ambassador to the UN got sick, and the Australian ambassador Paris stepped up one to the European place, and he was the biggest public, the most senior public servant, and he held the post for a short time.
0: Oh, lovely! So you were able to put on your diplomatic sash, were you, Bob?
2: Oh. Not really. I really enjoyed it though. But Paris was a funny place. It was good and bad in a lot of ways. You know, it was.
0: The embassy in Paris was, of course, designed by the well-known Australian architect Harry Seidler, wasn't it?
2: Exactly right. Mm. And it used to be the Gestapo headquarters in Paris. And what happened? The French government said to some people in the embassy,

0: embassy area. They wanted the land back, and you could have any place you wanted because they wanted the land back. And Gough Whitlam was the Prime Minister at the time,
1: yeah. And
0: knew Paris pretty well. And he said, "What about there? It's 400 metres from the Eiffel Tower." And the French said, "Well, we don't think so, because that's." And he said, "We're going to use Harry Seidler." And they said, "Oh, wait a minute." Harry Seidler's name got them past the post, I think.
1: Oh, is that right? Okay.
0: Yes. And
1: well, given the amount of Australian blood that's been spilled in France, you'd think they'd, you know, they'd give us something.
0: Very much so. I was able to be there on Anzac Day, and we went to Somme Battlefield.
1: Yeah.
0: Which was national, because we were the first two of our family to see the graves of the two fellas that died at the Somme Battlefield.
1: Oh, wow. Okay. Yeah. No. Given this, look. I mean, I'm not saying the French don't know that too, because they do.
0: Yes.
1: Particularly the French in the battlefield areas are well aware of what the Australians did.
0: We got the gardeners to sing the Marseillaise, and there'd be about 20 tourists with us in our grouping, and we all had a tear in our eyes.
1: Yeah.
0: They're very patriotic sometimes, the French, and they can bang that Marseillaise out, and it was quite an emotional day, that one.
1: I can imagine. I can imagine. They are extremely patriotic people, the French.
0: Yeah.
1: All righty, Bob, we're in this kind of situation.
0: It's on.
1: Question number 25. To win the magnet, take the glory and the honour and lifelong fame, capital landmarks is our category.
0: Oh.
1: Question 25. The Kenyatta Conference Centre is an architectural landmark of which city? The Kenyatta Conference Centre.
0: It's after Jomo Kenyatta. He was the leader of one of the African things, and it was a Kenya. It's either Kenya or it's in Africa, I'm pretty sure.
1: Landmark of which city?
0: Yeah.
1: Kenyatta Conference Centre.
0: Nairobi.
1: Correct. Bob, nicely done. Speaking of architectural landmarks and Harry Seidler and all that day, yes, it was. It was the Kenyatta Conference Centre, as you say, Jomo Kenyatta, a great Kenyan post-colonialist fighter and so on. In Nairobi. Well done.
0: Oh, thanks. Fluke, I think.
1: Have you travelled to Africa at all, Bob? It sounds like you're a traveller.
0: I went to South Africa to watch the Wallabies play rugby.
1: Oh, yeah.
0: Not during apartheid, but just afterwards. And I like history. I seem to absorb history a bit. I quite liked the people of South Africa, actually.
1: Yeah.
0: But I stayed in Cape Town.
1: Yeah.
0: This place. I wanted to go to the other place, but it was too dangerous.
1: Yeah, I've only ever been to Johannesburg. I went there to visit my daughter. She was working there at one stage. Oh. And but Johannesburg's pretty. It's got lots of areas which are sort of no goes.
0: That was what they told us not to go to Joburg.
1: Yeah. Yeah. No, we had a look at a bit of it. Very interestingly, we went to the prison there, which is up on the hill, which is the prison where both Nelson Mandela, but also, which I hadn't realised, but of course, you know, I should have with a moment's reflection, where Gandhi was held as well.
0: He was.
1: Remember, Gandhi started off in South Africa.
0: That's right, yes.
1: Yeah. And you looked at these cells where Gandhi was held and also where Mandela was held at one point before he went off to Robben Island.
0: Yes.
1: Yep. All right. Bob, well done. Robin says, well, Bob, well done. There's more to the man than one thought. What's that mean, Robin? I don't know whether that's having a shot at you or not, Rob, Bob. Anyway.
0: I've got a few friends that listen in to your show.
1: Hey, by the way, everyone say happy birthday to Arthur from Dover, because Arthur says, I turn 80 today. How about that? Arthur, happy birthday. Well done.
0: Happy birthday, Arthur.
1: Good on you, Arthur. Yeah, happy birthday. 80 years old. That's an achievement, yes. I reckon. Bob, good on you. Thanks for that. I'll put you on hold and we'll get some details from you and get this out to you. Good on you. And thanks for all the texts as well. Namibia is a fantastic country too, says Amanda. Well done, Bob. Yes, Karen from Mullumbimby had Nairobi as well. Frank from Mount Evelyn had Nairobi too. Lorella says, if you'd pronounced it correctly, I might not have got the Dutch for two. Robin's obsessed with suits and ties. Phil, do you wear a tie? No. Is the short answer. I've got a whole stack of ties at home, but, you know, nobody ever wears them anymore, do they? I don't think. Well, not many, anyway.
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1: Yes, we were talking today about school. One of our producers recently went to a 50th school reunion, said it was fun but very confronting. I don't know. Are you a reunion person? Do you go to them? And what's it like, huh? 1-300-800-222 is the number. Give us a bell. Issues of the day. There might be some things on your mind as well. In a world that's got a lot of troubles at the moment, let's try and cheer each other up. We've got an edition of American Insight coming up in this hour as well. Here's Susie Quattro. I love his-

0: Yes, Susie Quattro, Chris Norman and Stumbling In. Alrighty, issues of the day.
1: Issue of the day.
0: Hi, Kevin. Kevin says, I turn 80 on the 4th of May too. I'm celebrating it in New York City. Well, good luck to you, Kevin. 80 is, that's an achievement. Good on you. Good stuff. All right, 1-300-800-222 is the number. Issues of the day, school reunion. So one of our producers here recently went to a 50th school reunion, said it was fun and confronting, though. What's your take on them anyway? Is it all a bit Cat Stevens, remembering the days in the old schoolyard? And were you more in the Alice Cooper camp, happy that school was out forever? Have you been to one, especially the 50th ones? Do you go... Did you go to your spouse's school reunions? That can be interesting. 1-300-800-222. Some say older reunions are better. The 40th and 50th are better. Everyone's just happy to be upright and breathing. What do you reckon? Vicky's, have you been to one, Vicky? Hello.
2: Yes, hello, Phil. Good morning. Again.
0: Yeah, g'day.
2: Yeah. Yes, I've been to a couple. My very first one was 2014.
0: Yeah.
2: And I reconnected with friends from school.
0: Which one was it? A 50th one, was it? Or 40th?
2: It was something, we didn't really actually have a date on it, but it was back in 1968 that I went to high school.
0: Oh, okay.
2: And we were the first lot of first performer girls because it was a tech school in Faulkner. And it was just nice to reconnect. This lady said to me, oh, hello, Vicky Milsom, because that was my maiden name.
0: Did you recognise anybody when you turned up?

0: I reckon that'd be the thing with them. I mean, like, you wouldn't recognise anybody, would you? Because
1: Well, she said to me my name, and I said, "And you are?"
0: Did you all wear big nameplates saying, you know?
1: I went a bit overboard. I had a shirt, and I went and got my school photo, and I put on the back of the shirt. I had it all screen printed.
0: Oh, okay.
1: And my name and everything, and then I got everyone that I knew remembered eventually to sign it. So I've got that memory, and someone wanted to sign the front. I said, "No, thank you very much. You can sign it on the back." And he goes, "Oh, come on." I said, nah. But no, look, it was lovely. It was a connection. And now we're not best friends. One of them is that I recognise from Matt Faulkner.
0: Yeah.
1: But the rest of us, like, we meet up at Seymour on the Gambit. We have a bit of lunch. And we just have that connection, and I think it's wonderful, you know?
0: Yeah, good.
1: Especially at our age. Like, we get on and you think, oh, God, you know, who do we know?
0: Well, and it's a nice thing in a way to think friends once is a friend still.
1: Yeah, absolutely. Absolutely. There's probably half a dozen in our group.
0: Yeah. Oh, great.
1: We like to stay regularly in touch. But, yeah, no, I really enjoyed it. I never thought I'd ever go to a reunion. But, yeah, no. And talking about spouses, my late husband, no, I didn't go to any of his. He went to Hawthorne Keck or something down that way.
0: Oh, okay. He wouldn't be caught down going to those Mexicans over the border, Vicky, exactly.
1: Oh, God, no. No.
0: All right, Vic. Thanks, mate.
1: Have a good one, love.
0: Yeah, you too. You too. Bye bye. 1-300-800-222. Liz from Canberra. G'day, Liz.
2: Hi. How are you?
0: Yeah, no, really well. Yeah.
2: Very good. That's good. I'm just ringing up to say that my high school is having a reunion. Our particular lot on this Thursday. And
0: which one is it? Is it a 40th, 50th?
2: No, we're all turning 80.
0: Oh, hang on. So this would be, what, a 70th reunion, would it?
2: Well, it's just the fact that we're all turning 80 and this will probably be our last reunion. There's about 40 of us, roughly.
0: There's 40 of you that are still going. Wow, that's pretty good.
2: Thank you very much. Around about 40. I'm not quite sure of the numbers, but last time I looked it was in the 30s, but I'm the late 30s, so I think it's now up to around about 40.
0: Yeah.
2: Yeah, and we're coming from all over the place, from Sydney and...
0: Right. This could be a last hurrah, Liz.
2: I think it probably might be.
0: Hang on. Which school did you go to?
2: Tilopia Park High
0: School. Oh, Tilopia Park in Canberra. Yeah.
2: Yeah, that's right. Long time ago, but it's just wonderful. We've had a few reunions.
0: That school couldn't have been very big when you were at it, Liz, was it?
2: Well, it was pretty good, pretty big. But we all went through up to the leaving certificate, as it was then, and then went on from there. And, it's just wonderful that so many of us have been able to come together this time. And I think it's fantastic. I think we're all doing pretty well.
0: So do I. Now, hang on. Where are you going to have it, Liz?
2: We're going to have it over in Yarralumla, one of the restaurants over there.
0: Oh, great. Yeah. Fantastic. Yeah.
2: But, I mean, we're not doing it in the evening. I think we're all a bit past that.
0: No. Make it lunch. That's right. Make a lunch, and then you can all get out. You'll be home by 5 or 6. And those who want to kick on to the boot and flogger or somewhere.
2: Exactly.
0: Hang on, I'm trying to think what the pub would have been back then. The Kingston Hotel. Would it have been?
2: Well, the Kingo. That's where we've had our previous reunion.
0: Yeah.
2: Because it was close to Lopia Park. And whoever was organising, it's one of the girls that's organised this and decided we'd go to Yarralumla for lunch this time. So that's what we're doing.
0: I ran into an old university mate a while back and he said, "Oh, do you remember those times we went to the boot and flogger?" I said, "No, until you just reminded me, no, I think I had put those out of my memory." That's right.
2: Oh, dear. Well, Canberra was a wonderful place then. It's really grown up in the last 10 years, I think. But, you know, most of us have lived here virtually since we were kids, little kids. And it's just been amazing to see how Canberra has grown and developed in those years.
0: Fantastic. Well, raise a glass, and I'll raise a glass in my absence there, Liz, on you. Good on you.
2: Thanks,
0: Liz.
2: Thank you. Bye-bye.
0: Oh, dear. That's not bad, is it? 40 of them still going in their 80s.

0: Not bad at all. Bob's just won the quiz. G'day, Bob.
1: G'day, Phil. I went to the 75th anniversary of Punchbowl Boys High.
0: Whoa.
1: I went to the 60s.
0: Yeah.
1: It was a terrific turnout. I met Jeff Thompson again and Lenny Pascoe.
0: Yeah.
1: They both went to Punchbowl Boys. Tomo was and Pascoe were great bowlers in the Australian, you know, cricket teams.
0: They sure were. Yeah.
1: We had a couple of state boxing champions. We had some...

0: Australian soccer players. There's quite a few successful sportsmen came out of Punch Bowl.
1: And, hey, do you know a bloke called John Mitchum? Or John from Mitchum? Bob?
0: Not John from... No, I don't.
1: Because he just texted in. He says, well done, Bob, on winning the Mighty Challenge, by the way. He says, well done, Bob. Not all Xboxes are dumb. I think he means it in the nicest possible way, Bob.
0: I was a pretty well-known professional boxer in my day.
1: I know.
0: But I wasn't the best in the world either, though. I don't want to sound all big and mighty, but I enjoyed my time at Punch Bowl Boys High. And I don't drink, but Tomo bought me a couple of beers and I felt a bit merry. I was quite chuffed that he would. He likes boxing. Most fellas of my era did a little bit of boxing. There's always the police boys clubs around the place, you know.
1: Yeah.
0: Put their hand to it for a few fights just to say they'd done it.
1: Yeah.
0: But I'm sitting at this table with about 10 of my age group, the boys I went to, you know, this, but they went to school with. And we're all talking about

0: talking about pills.
1: Yes. But, Jihad Dibb was there. He's the local member of Parliament. And he was the school principal at Punchbowl Boys for about 9 years.
0: Oh, he was too, that's right, yeah.
1: Yeah, and his brother Billy Dibb was the world lightweight champion, I think, for a little while.
0: Oh, okay.
1: Boxer.
0: Yeah, he's a good bloke, Jihad. He is.
1: Yeah. He's to talk to.
0: Yeah. Thanks, Bob. That's great. Thank you, mate.
1: No worries, Bill. Thank
0: See you, mate. Double congratulations. Yeah, and John from Shepparton. G'day, John.
2: Hello.
0: Hello.
2: How are you going, Emma?
0: Yeah, pretty good, John. You been to one recently?
2: No, I'm actually heading off to one next month. 2nd of June it is.
0: Oh, yeah. And what? And tell me about it. What's it going to be?
2: Well, it's grade one, 1953, at the Home Hill Primary School, Home Hill, Queensland.
0: Home Hill in Queensland, school. Yeah. Okay.
2: Yeah. So we're getting there. We're getting up to the 80s.
0: Grade one. So everyone will be, what, in their 80s, yeah?
2: Well, I'm...

0: Yes, well, despite US President Donald Trump's announcement that the US will guide stranded vessels out of the Strait of Hormuz, the oil price is staying stuck at elevated levels. Brent crude, the international benchmark, was essentially flat Monday morning US time as traders saw little hope that Donald Trump's plans to resolve the biggest energy disruption in history would achieve anything. The president said on the weekend the US would help free up vessels stranded from today, but offered few details on how the operation dubbed Project Freedom would work, and no one else seems to be any the wiser either. The Iranian military says the security of the strait is in Iran's hands and that Project Freedom would breach the ceasefire that's in place. The safe passage of vehicles, of ships, it says, needs to be coordinated with it and its armed forces. Hundreds of ships and at least 20,000 seafarers remain stranded in the vital sea artery since Iran blocked it after the US and Israel launched the war now 9 weeks ago. We all thought it would be over by now. Joining us again for American Insight is Bill Wyman, former assistant managing editor of National Public Radio in Washington. Bill, good evening to you. Welcome back.
1: Good evening to you as well.
0: Well, yeah, I know. We have to mention the war, don't we? How's things going? It doesn't seem to be getting anywhere or going anywhere.
1: It doesn't, and as some of the more sophisticated commentators have noted, this is a situation right now where stasis works against the United States' interest and the interests of the West generally, and works to the benefit of Iran. It's a crazy almost situation. And when you talk about how they're going to guide these ships through the passage, it reminds me a couple weeks ago how he was saying, we took care of everything and now Europe and everyone else can just take care of the Strait of Hormuz. And it keeps reminding me of something. And what it does, it reminds me of a movie called Old School with Will Ferrell. And I remember this, but it's like a collegiate comedy. And there's one where they're at a big college drinking party, and Will Ferrell, who's an older guy, strips down and decides to go streaking and says, "Come on, everybody, we're going to go streaking." And then he runs off and nobody follows him. And it kind of reminds me of what's happening right now with Trump. He's saying, "Come on, you guys, we'll do it. Let's do it. Come on." And he sort of runs off and everyone just sort of goes back to what they were doing. Mm. As you said, there is nothing that I've read that explains what he means. He's going to guide through ships through the passage. And, you know, he mumbles these vague threats that if they do anything, but that's the whole point. They're saying you can't go through, we're going to shoot them. I suppose he could try to get ships to go through and say, Iran better not bomb them. But I don't think if I were a ship captain, I would do that. And that's why it reminds me of that guy going streaking, because he wants everyone to come along with them, but nobody wants to because it's silly and dangerous.
0: Yes, it's almost as though Iran and Donald Trump are waiting each other out, waiting to see who is going to blink first.
1: Well, I guess so, but then again, that's the point. Iran doesn't have to blink first; they can just sit there. You know, as long as those ships pile up. And what everyone keeps saying is that every day, every week that this war goes on, it's creating terrible, terrible implications for the world energy market and all these other worlds as well. When this all started, everyone was very detailed that when some of these gas and oil processing plants in the Gulf there, they can't just sit down and say, "Oh, there's a war. Let's just turn things off for a few weeks and go home." Just shutting down those places is it's a very, very complex and expensive and time consuming thing. And also to bring them up. And people are saying there's going to be months and months, if not years, of disruption because all of this. And it just sort of seems like the president, the administration has zero sense of urgency about this. He just keeps dreaming up new sort of silly things. And everyone sits around and goes, "Well, that's not going to work." And then I just feel like you and I are going to talk next week or the week after, and we're going to be in the same position.
0: I know.
1: It's going to be some other crazy scheme.
0: Mm. Yeah, that's right. And here is a world energy crisis, world fuel crisis that's been directly caused by this. But see, this is having an effect in America. I mean, I was looking today at diesel prices, and you know, they're in the same boat as Australia is

0: diesel prices nearly doubled in the States.
1: It's really true, and I don't know how many Australians know this, that gas prices in America just generally are very, very low compared to Australia. You know, they're basically, I think, about half as much. And so we pay an extraordinary premium for fuel here. Americans are much more sensitive to it. There's a wider range in America because there's states where it's taxed higher, New Jersey, California, of course, but even in the so-called red states, the rural states, gas seems to be up to $4 a gallon or more, which is incredibly high by American standards. And then, of course, what people say is this isn't something that just turns around in the next week or so. And I'm glad you said that gas stayed about the same because there's a lot, the oil prices stayed about the same because there's a lot of coverage, like I saw in the Times today. It said, oh, oil prices dipped today. And it's like, well, yeah, they dipped a little, but they're still, 50 or 60% higher than they were 3 months ago. So the oil prices are very high. And of course, as we've noted before, all this does is it helps other adversaries, notably Vladimir Putin, who is, of course, making 50 or 60 more for Russian oil than he was 3 months ago as well.
0: Is it evident to you who's in charge? I mean, Trump says he is. Is that it?
1: Well, it is. And I don't know if you saw this, but there was, speaking of the Times again, there was an extensive interview with Tucker Carlson, yesterday, I think. And it's really an interesting piece because the interview goes on. You know how when you look at these newspapers, sometimes they say a 5 minute read, 7 minute read. This one says 68 minute read. And it's all about Tucker Carlson's separation from Trump.
0: You better just explain who he is.
1: It's a full-throated denunciation, basically, of his policies. Tucker Carlson is a very interesting figure. He came from the right. He started out as sort of a right-wing journalist, but then sort of went sort of mainstream. And when he was relatively young, he wrote some sort of noted pieces for places like Esquire, reputable places. Mm-hmm. And then he basically turned out as a TV commentator. And famously, he was one of the hosts of Crossfire, which was CNN's famous news discussion program that had someone from the right and the left. And he was in a very devolved version of it. It started out as a respectable show, but then by the time he got there, it was silly. And famously, Jon Stewart of The Daily Show came on one time and basically read both of the hosts a riot act and says, "You're people who are hurting America. This is a complete silly show." So that was one of his famous things. But he went on to rise farther and farther in the right-wing media sphere and ended up in Fox News as a very, very powerful host along with Sean Hannity. Now, once we had that huge defamation suit with Fox a couple of years ago that ended up costing Fox nearly $1 billion, he was one of the casualties of that and got sort of unceremoniously thrown out of Fox, which you have to kind of accept is really a definitive achievement. But as many do, he's gone off onto the right-wing media sphere, and now he has his own little show on X and things like this. Right now...
0: But he was a very strong Trump supporter, wasn't he?
1: Right. And he was. He famously, he campaigned with him. He traveled with him. And then one of the things that came out in the Fox defamation suit with Dominion is all these emails in which he denounced, you could tell behind Trump's back, he was laughing at him, saying he was a hateful, I don't want to say the word hateful, but he wasn't substantive and that he despised him and had all these harsh things to say about him. So he's really a guy who a lot of people can suspect of being very two-faced. Okay, so you can't really trust whether he's sort of a radio clown of the right wing, just sort of stirring people up. And now he's sort of reinvented himself as this sort of Christian, I believe in God, I'm very religious, I can't believe that Donald Trump used the F word in a tweet on Easter, how dare he? This very, very sort of sanctimonious, prim religiosity he's now draped himself with, which, and I won't go into the details, but based on his history, has not been a very religious-minded history, okay? So, but he's also part of some of these right-wing people, including Candace Owens and Megyn Kelly, who have really separated from Trump on this issue. And so this is a big long interest issue, big long interview. And this is what I was getting at. The most shocking part of it is this very, very big denunciation of Israel. And he basically says that Donald Trump is enthralled to Benjamin Netanyahu, and that the administration, and answer your question, is being controlled by this sort of neo-right that really will sacrifice American, all sorts of American security and values to support Israel in crazy Middle East conflict. So this is a really open wound right now on the right in America. And so when you ask who's really in charge, according to Tucker Carlson, it's a number of people around Trump who are letting him be guided by Israel in a war and a conflict that benefits Israel and not the United States. And he's also very denunciatory of Israel's treatment of Gaza. He says, look at all these people are allowing Israel to massacre women and children and innocent people. And he said that's morally wrong. It's a pretty bare statement of moral stand that we don't see much in America, however checkered Tucker Carlson's history is.
0: Does it? I mean, some people, I mean, well, the commentators interested in your view, Bill, I'm talking to Bill Wyman. He's a former managing editor of National Public Radio in Washington. A lot of people see this as a rift, the beginnings of a deep rift in the MAGA movement.
1: It's really true. It could be. And I'm a little suspicious because one of the hallmarks of the MAGA movement, it's hard to put it delicately, but there is this sort of inherent hypocrisy and sort of almost an insolence that they don't really, they can say something and you can say, well, that's demonstrably wrong. And they sort of look you in the eye and say, I really don't care. And so there's a lot of internal contradictions, hypocrisy, spreading of misinformation, a sort of indolence if they get caught spreading misinformation. And so it's not clear, it's not clear how big of a rift this will ultimately be. However, it is true that it's getting more and more high profile, I think, by the week, I think. And the one thing we haven't touched on with the war is that the economic effects of it are pretty plain, and they're going to get worse, of course, because so much of our economy is based on petroleum, right? When you combine the lingering effects and confusion of all the tariffs, there are a lot of people who think we're really going to be seeing some serious inflation before the end of the year.
0: Yeah. Tell me what's going on with this. Because as far as I'm aware, most of the tariffs that he's imposed have been declared to be illegal by US courts. So what's happening?
1: Right. Well, that's a whole mess. Okay. So part of it is legally the United States now is supposed to refund
0: these tariffs. Yeah. Right.
1: And that's going to be a very, very complex process, and I'm not up on that. But I have been seeing reports that companies are very confused at the process. And of course, this is precisely the kind of administration that would make the process very, very difficult. But let's say it does get back and it does come back in order. Well, all that money goes to the companies that paid the tariffs, but it's not going to go back to the consumers who paid the inflated prices. That's the first thing. Secondly, there are still all sorts of other lingering tariffs that he does have authority to do. That confusion combined with the, you know, supply chain issues with the petroleum and oil and other just the tit for tat tariffs that he has been able to get away with for various other complex reasons are going to have a lot of negative effects on the economy moving forward, because a lot of times there's just a lot of product that businesses are getting ready to ship and they just had to ship them because otherwise what would they do with it? Now they're going to be thinking twice and they're going to be pricing in potential tariffs or the confusion or just generally the lack of clear rules moving forward. And that's expected to raise prices in various ways as well.
0: Yeah. Tucker Carlson wasn't very sanguine about J.D. Vance's prospects either in the interview, was he?
1: Well, it's very funny. He's because J.D. Vance is the great white hope of certain people on the right.
0: Certain people, that's right, yeah.
1: Oh, no, absolutely. And there's going to be some definite succession vying going on with both Rubio and him. I don't know if you saw the story in the Times a week or so ago that about it was one of those pieces that in the press we call beat sweeteners. And when you just kind of write a really nice story about a major source just to get in good with them, and it said, oh, Rubio's not doing much in the war, but he really, that's really good for him. And that's the way he's playing his cards, which is not a good look for the Secretary of State. But both Vance and him want to be able to say later, oh, we didn't think this was a good idea.

0: Yeah,
1: Exactly.
0: that's the important thing. When and if this all goes south, which it really might. And so Tucker Carlson was doing his best. He basically so much as admitted that Vance was pinned down on this issue. And basically at the end he says, "Look, I'm not going to say the obvious thing. JD's a friend of mine. I'm not going to say it." And what he's talking about is saying, yes, he's a big hypocrite. If he knows that this is wrong and a moral travesty, as Tucker says it is, he should resign. But of course, he's not going to do.
1: Meanwhile, Donald Trump's again targeting US comedians. This time, Jimmy Kimmel is again in his sights. What's the background to this latest spat?
0: Well, this is another one of those really funny things. Obviously, he's been at war with those people. You'll remember a few months ago, Kimmel got taken off the air for a couple of days.
1: That's right.
0: The right is really good at drumming up fake outrage about this and that things when they have a mind to. And what happens sometimes is the politicians and the strategists and of course Fox News and all the right wing media sphere all jump on the bandwagon and act like they're all so upset about it, right? So, but then he came back and it was a big victory for Kimmel. But now Kimmel made some joke 3 or 4 days before the White House shooting that made some reference to Melania looking forward to being a widow or something like that because, the joke,
1: Yeah, the joke. The joke was actually funny because it was well before
0: Right.
1: the shooting and had nothing to do with that, and it was a funny line.
0: Exactly. And Kimmel, to his credit, has been unrelenting about the absurdities of this time in American life. Anyway, so then Donald Trump on his social media site did a big denunciation of him, and then the FCC said they were going to start an investigation into the renewal of the licenses of ABC. Now, what's interesting about this, two things. One, even though there's a First Amendment in America, and obviously the government can't, punish people for things they say, the public airwaves have always been controlled by the government. So the famous networks, CBS, ABC, NBC, technically have federal licenses. Okay. Now, the idea that the administration can punish one of those for speech is probably far-fetched. And I don't think even this Supreme Court would let that happen. Okay. But traditionally, these threats of licenses, this goes back to Richard Nixon. If you go back to the White House tapes back in the Nixon era, he was always saying, let's go after CBS's licenses, let's go after NBC's licenses. And this gets the directors of public companies very nervous, okay? Because even though TV, traditional terrestrial TV watching has gone down greatly, all these TV stations that the networks own in various American cities are worth a fortune. So ABC is owned by Disney. Okay. So Disney is a multi-tentacled entertainment company. It's sort of the largest of the traditional companies. Obviously, there's a studio, there's theme parks, there's ESPN, and there's ABC. And so the reason they're doing this is it's not really hurting Kimmel or ABC, it's rattling the cages of Disney. Okay. Now, Disney's had a rough time recently. It got into a huge fight with the governor of Florida a few years back. And it's really a little bit shy when it comes to this. And so what they're doing is they're hoping that there's going to be some directors at Disney who say, look at, we really got to calm things down with ABC. Maybe we should get rid of Kimmel. Maybe we should do the same thing we did that CBS did with Colbert. Just say, hey, we're going to end the late comedian franchise. Okay. I don't really think that'll happen, but that's the plan. And of course, the Trump administration will do whatever it can just to sort of put people through the legal ringer, even if it's a hopeless case.
1: Just before we go, Bill, Rudy Giuliani, the former mayor of New York City, is apparently on his deathbed. He's in hospital in a critical condition.
0: Yes, that.
1: And it's hard to think of a public figure who's fallen as far as Rudy Giuliani, isn't it?
0: You know what? That is a really sad but true thing to say. And now there have been people like Richard Nixon who had to resign in disgrace, but then who spent decades trying to rehabilitate his image. And of course, Bill Clinton managed to mess up a pretty competent two-term presidency. But it's really hard to think of someone who was at the heights, that Drew Giuliani was. He was a

0: very successful mayor of New York. He was the Time Magazine Man of the Year after 9/11. He was a very tough organized crime fighting U.S. attorney in New York, and he always displayed a lot of personal flaws. He always, even when he was mayor of New York, and he did a lot to improve the city, he had a very dark side. And unfortunately, after he left the mayorship, he became sort of this international quote unquote consultant. And there was a lot of exposés about just how he was just getting a lot of money from some very checkered foreign entities, let's say. But then, of course, there's a left-wing book about Trump that says everything Donald Trump touches dies. And
1: well, Giuliani's he's broke. Well, he was broke.
0: Right, but his reputation after having been associated with Donald Trump, you'll remember there was the infamous Four Seasons landscaping where he said he was going to hold a press conference at the, or Donald Trump said Rudy Giuliani was going to hold a press conference at the Four Seasons in Philadelphia, right? Which is a very, very swanky hotel chain. But it turned out to be a company called Four Seasons Landscaping in the suburbs of Philadelphia that was right next to a sex shop and a funeral.
1: That's right.
0: There was another time he was on doing a press conference and he had some crummy hair dye and it started running down his cheek. And then he was one of those people who babbled all that nonsense and lies and disinformation about the 2020 election and ended up having a massive $100 million plus defamation judgment against him, which basically rendered him bankrupt. And he basically had turned out a lot of his assets. He was a very wealthy man at some point. If this is the end of the road, he's going to die pretty close to being broke, and he's going to be a broken man with a broken reputation. It's a very, very sad thing. And it's hard to think of anyone who is that high. Oh, plus he was the front runner for the Republican presidential.
1: He was at one stage, yeah.
0: And now he's a Mike Lindell, the pillow guy type figure. If and when he does pass away, it's kind of gotten to the point these days that the late night comedians don't even make fun of him anymore, but there's going to be a reel of just 10 or 20 of these absolutely absurd, embarrassing moments of him in the public spotlight. And it's a very sad American story.
1: It is. It is. All right, Bill, good to talk. These are grim times, but thanks for your efforts to navigate through them. I really appreciate it.
0: Thank you. And we'll look for some more upbeat things for next week.

0: Yes, well, we shall see and hope for better things. As I say, developments. Apparently, a ship or two has got through the Strait of Hormuz, but in what circumstances does not seem clear. Bill Wyman will be back down the track and with others too as we continue our series on American Insights.
1: This is Nightlife
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0: That's it for me. I did mention this to you, but from midnight till 3 a.m. in WA in Geraldton and midnight till 5 a.m. in Perth, this is WA time, there'll be problems with your FM in Perth, which is the main frequency there, and also in Geraldton, your AM signal for maintenance on the transmitter. But apart from that, everything else should be good. Francis Leach is going to look after you after this because I'm off. Hi, Francis. Hi, Francis.
3: Hello, Philip. How are you this morning?
0: Now I got you. Now I'm good. Yes, no, I'm good. I'm good. I'm good. What's coming up?
3: Well, this morning we are going to be meeting, two athletes who have done extraordinary things for Australia in the world of curling. Now, are you a curling fan, Philip? Have you watched curling at the Winter Olympics?
0: Yeah, when you use the word athlete. In what particular form are you using this word?
3: Well, I'm talking to Dean Hewitt, who's a world champion after he and his partner, Tali Gill, won the world championship yesterday, beating Sweden in the final. And this is big news in the world of curling because Australia still doesn't have its own dedicated curling rink.
0: We didn't have any curlers in the Winter Olympics, did we? No, we didn't.
3: Well, that's part of this story because this pair just missed out on qualifying for the Olympics in a playoff against, I think it was Italy at the very last.
0: But they just won the world champs.
3: Just over the weekend in Switzerland, they've won the world championship. So we'll catch up with Dean and talk about that. Yeah. We go to also this morning talk about the science of sport and why does a cricket ball swing? Why have, say, FIFA been able to develop footballs that curve through the air? What is the physics of the moving ball as just one aspect of how sport and science collide? So that's something we're going to do very, very soon. So looking forward to that.
0: Good stuff. All right, Francis, have a good one, mate.
3: See you, mate. Bye.
0: Enjoy. And you and I will talk tomorrow. Nick Bruning's on tomorrow, by the way. So a night in our first hour of sensible financial information. All right, you know the drill. Here's the news.
4: We don't want our kids being sick, being exposed to this unhealthy water.
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7: ABC News with David Rollins. Three people are dead after a boating accident off the coast of northern New South Wales. The incident occurred last night when a yacht got into difficulty near the South Ballina breakwall. A crew from Marine Rescue New South Wales that responded then rolled while crossing the Ballina Bar in heavy conditions. Four people who made it to shore have been treated by paramedics but are not believed to have life-threatening injuries. A search of the area is continuing as it is unknown at this stage how many people were on the yacht. The United Arab Emirates says it's intercepted three missiles from Iran, while a petroleum site in the country has reported a fire following a drone attack. The Gulf country's defence ministry says three of the missiles were intercepted in its territorial waters, while a fourth crashed into the sea. Elsewhere, local authorities say a fire has broken out at the Fujairah oil industry zone following what they describe as a drone attack originating from Iran. The US says Navy destroyers and American-flagged commercial ships have sailed through the Strait of Hormuz. Nick Parmeter has more.
8: The US military's Central Command says two American-flagged merchant ships have successfully transited through the Strait of Hormuz. It says that Navy-guided missile destroyers in the Persian Gulf are helping to restore commercial shipping traffic. It comes after it denied claims that Iran struck a Navy vessel, with the US now offering to guide commercial ships through the strait where hundreds have been stuck since the Iran war began. The move was announced by President Donald Trump, who has labelled it Project Freedom. Meanwhile, South Korea says it's verifying reports that a Korean-flagged vessel was attacked in the strait on Monday.
7: To news just in, and German media outlets are reporting that police in the city of Leipzig say at least two people have been killed when a car drove into a crowd in the centre of the city. Two other people have been reportedly seriously injured. Police have confirmed the injuries were sustained by a moving vehicle, but have not yet provided any further details. More than a dozen people have been charged with aggravated burglary following the lootings of shops in Alice Springs, with police warning that more arrests will follow. Courtney Barrett-Peters has more.
2: Police say officers have charged a further 13 people over their alleged roles in the ransacking of a service station and bottle shop in the early hours of Friday morning following the arrest of Jefferson Lewis. The men and women aged between 20 and 49, as well as a 17-year-old boy, are facing a range of charges including aggravated burglary and theft. Police have released dramatic CCTV vision showing dozens storming the local businesses and frantically stealing food and drinks. Authorities say it takes the total number of people charged over the violent riots to 18.
7: The federal government is changing the fringe benefits tax exemption for electric vehicles in order to create more affordable choices for Australians. Patricia Tiano has the details.
9: Adjustments will be brought in through three phases and could save the budget $1.7 billion over 5 years. Firstly, the existing electric vehicle discount will continue in full until the end of March 2027. Then, between April 2027 and April 2029, the full discount will continue to apply only for vehicles costing $75,000 or less, a change aiming to encourage manufacturers to offer more affordable choices to the market. From then, all EVs below the luxury car tax threshold will then receive the 25% discount on payable FET. As the market grows, the Albanese government says it's confident the plan will ensure tax settings remain appropriate for years to come.
7: The Western Australian Premier Roger Cook has described Dennis Cometti's voice as the soundtrack to the footy season at his memorial service in Perth. A host of high-profile Australians gathered at Perth Stadium yesterday afternoon to pay tribute to one of the country's most well-known and respected sports broadcasters. Cometti died in March, aged 76, after a career in sports commentary spanning more than half a century. Mr. Cook says that Cometti's voice is woven throughout Australian sporting history and he will greatly be missed by all.
10: No one's speech can do justice to a man whose voice and witticisms became the official soundtrack to a core pillar of Australian life. The footy season.
7: And just repeating our top story, that three people are dead after a boating accident off the coast of northern New South Wales. While in Germany, two people have died after a car rammed into them in the city of Leipzig.
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1: And a very good morning to you. Welcome to your Tuesday morning. How are you? Francis Leach here for Trevor Chappell. Trevor having a well-earned rest for the next few weeks, and I'll be cruising through the mornings with you. Always happy to talk to you as well on 1300 800 222. That's our number here on ABC Radio Overnights. And you can, of course, send through your text messages on 0437 774 774. Coming up in a moment, we're going to play our quiz. It's the four quiz. It's a little bit different. It's how I like to do things. So what it is, we've got four topics. Each topic has three questions in it, 12 questions in total. And if you're one of the early callers, you get the pick of the board in terms of what topic you want to go with first. 1300 800 222 is the number to play. 1300 800 222. And you can also, if you can't get to the phone, you want to SMS your answers through, we'll take those and share those with everyone as well on 0437 774 774. So four topics. I'll give you the topics now so you get a sense of what we're doing. So topic number one is going to be the year 1985. So events from 1985. Having just gone through May the 4th, I heard Philip talking about it as well. Star Wars, we're going to have three Star Wars questions for you to choose from. Food and cooking is one of our topics tonight. So for you, those of you who've got an appetite, food and cooking. And our fourth topic, one of my all-time favourite parlour games, is opening lines from songs. So the idea is I'll read you an opening line from a song and you've got to tell me what song it is and the artist who sang it. So there are our four topics, three questions in each. If you answer three questions, then you'll go into the win bin. We'll pick a winner out and have a prize for you for one of our callers this morning. Just one of the other rules, if somebody gets the question wrong, we have to go straight to that question before you get to choose the next one. So get on the phones. 1300 800 222 is the number to call. 1300 800 222. Play the four quiz with us here on ABC Radio Overnight, so you can send through your answers on 0437 774 774. This is Boz giving us the lowdown.

0: ABC Overnight. What record collection in the 70s wasn't replete with a copy of Silk Degrees from Boz Scaggs, 1976, The Lowdown? Francis Leach with you here on this Tuesday morning. Hope you're well. It's 12 minutes past two. It's 18 to two in South Australia, 18 to two in the Northern Territory, and 12 past midnight in the West.
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0: Okay, time to play the four quiz. Get on the phone. 1-300-800-222 is the number, or SMS through. Come on. If you can't get the phone and you want to share your answer, happy to work in with you. 0437-774-774. So the rules, once again, we've got four categories: opening lines of songs, food and cooking for the foodies, Star Wars, to celebrate that Star Wars was the May the 4th day just yesterday, and 1985, the year. The questions from about what happened in that year. If you reckon you want to get involved, do it now, because we're getting underway, and Greg was the first person to call in, so he gets first dibs on the quiz today. Hello, Greg, how are you?
2: Well, thank you. Francis, yourself?
0: I'm not too bad. What's keeping you up in this early hours of Tuesday morning?
2: Well, I went onto YouTube on my home computer.
0: Yep.
2: And I was watching live concert footage of Jimi Hendrix.
0: Hey, which show were you watching?
2: I was watching Hendrix in Hawaii. He went to a concert called Rainbow Bridge.
0: Wow. Well, I'll have to check that out. I've not seen that footage, but I'm sure it was brilliant. Hey, Greg, let's jump into the quiz. So we've got four topics. As I said, opening lines of songs. You could choose Star Wars as a theme, 1985, the year, or food and cooking. And if you answer three in a row, we'll put you in the win bin and you'll be in the running for a prize. Where do you want to start?
2: I'd like to start with songs, please.
0: Songs. So the idea is here. I'm going to read you the opening line of a song.
2: Yep.
0: And you've got to tell me what song and which artist it is. Okay, question one, opening lines. You walked into the party like you were walking onto a yacht.
2: You're So Vain, Carly Simon.

0: absolutely right. Straight up, nailed it down. I think the music is going to be your strong suit, but you can't go back to the same. You can't go back to the same topic. So you've got to choose one of the other ones to nail down your three answers. So what's it going to be? 1985, Star Wars, or cooking?
1: What do you reckon? 1985,
0: please. 1985. Okay, here we go. The year 1985. How old were you in 1985, Greg?
1: Oh, geez. Yeah, asking a lot. I'm 73 now. So 85, 40-odd. In my late 30s, I think.
0: I think you just needed to say, in my prime.
1: In my prime, yeah.
0: Okay, 1985, I was 17, Greg. I was just a young pup. Anyway, question one from the 1985 set.
1: Yep.
0: Here we go. Which Australian city hosted the return of Formula One racing, the Formula One Grand Prix, in 1985? Which Australian city hosted the return of Formula One racing to Australia in 1985? Because it used to happen in Melbourne at Albert Park back in the day in the Jack Brabham years, but it came back in 1985 for the first time in a long time. Where was it?
1: Was it in Adelaide?
2: Did you catch the show in 85 when Adelaide really came alive? Drivers, pit crews, racing cars, celebrities and movie stars. Music, dancing, all-night bars. You'll even see the odd galah. October's the time. Remember the date. It's Grand Prix time and the festival starts. Adelaide comes alive when the
0: stars are bright. Absolutely right, Greg. Adelaide comes alive in 1985. It was a race won by Keke Rosberg of Finland, driving for Williams Honda. And Ayrton Senna, the great Brazilian driver, Ayrton Senna won pole position, but he couldn't take the checkered flag. So very, very good, mate. You've got two from your two so far. So you've got to choose a third question in the four quiz from either Star Wars or our food or cooking segment. Where do you think you're going to go?
1: Better go to Star Wars, I think, because I'm not much of a cook.
0: Okay, here we go. To see if you can get into the win bin with three correct answers in the four quiz. What is Darth Vader's original name in the Star Wars series? Before he became Darth Vader as the character, he was a Jedi Knight with a different name. What was his original name?
1: Anakin.
0: That's right. Anakin Skywalker it is. Congratulations, Greg. I'll put you on hold. You have peeled off three correct answers straight off the bat, and you'll go into the win bin to see if you pick up a prize today. But you started us off in red-hot form. Thanks, mate. Enjoy the rest of the Hendrix Show on YouTube.
1: Okay, mate. Thanks very much. Have a good morning.
0: Thanks, mate. Greg there, who's peeled off three answers straight up in the four quiz. 1-300-800-222 is the number to call, 0437-774-774 if you want to play. Thank you to Chris from Perth, Francis Leach, a blast from the past. Haven't heard you for ages. Well, thank you, Chris. I'm filling in for Trev for the next couple of weeks. It's nice to be back on the radio. I haven't done it for ages. In fact, this is my first time back on the radio for a very long time, and I'm having a great time. Hope you're enjoying it. Let's head to Tokemwall now to Steve, who's joined us to play the four quiz. Hello, Steve.
3: Well, take your speaker. G'day, Francis. I hope you can pick up my Melbourne accent.
0: What constitutes a Melbourne accent?
3: Oh, well, I think I was in England and I was at a place called Avery, and the bloke, he did the Avery walk after Stonehenge.
0: Oh, nice.
3: And there was a conservator there, and me and my wife at the time, we walked in and we spoke, and he says, "I know where you guys are." He goes, "Melbourne." He could just pick up. I said, "Yeah."
0: So clearly there is a Melbourne accent.
3: Melbourne plastered all over our T-shirts, but no. But he picked up our accents.
0: Well, there you go.
3: That was brilliant. And he told us he can pick up nearly no wonder he was a custodian there. He could pick up accents from people all around the world, cities, down to towns.
0: Nice party trick to have, isn't it?
3: Yeah, very nice.
0: Nice way, nice icebreaker to meet people. Hey, okay, let's jump into the quiz, Steve.
3: Okay.
0: You can choose the year 1985, food and cooking, and you don't have to be a cook necessarily, you just need to not like your food to play with that one.
3: Cool. I'm a bachelor cook.
0: There you go, that's okay. You don't need to be a cook, you just need to be someone who eats stuff. And opening lines of songs, what one do you want to start with to see if you can...
3: I'm going to start with 85 because I was 24 and 25 in 85.
0: Oh, well, what were you doing at that point in your life?
3: I was playing footy.
0: Oh, who with?
3: You know.
0: Were you playing AFL footy or rugby league or?
3: Yeah, Swans and that.
0: Oh,
3: I was at Hawthorn then, actually.
0: There you go. Oh, Steve Ellender. Hello, Steve. Night. Yes, we did speak last night. Okay, well, let's see if we can do you here. 1985. What was the name of the supergroup behind the hit song We Are the World? Was it monster
3: hit?
0: Yeah,
3: that was Live Aid.
0: Live Aid was the British one. What was the We Are the World was the American response to Live Aid? Live Aid was Do They Know It's Christmas? But the Americans came up with their own one, and they had their own version of the sort of Live Aid shebang. What was the name of the group? Do you know?
3: It was Michael Jackson. It was all them. Oh, God.
0: Steve, you can hear the song in your head. We Are the Children.
3: We Are the Children. What? I don't know.
0: What did they call themselves?
3: I don't know. Quincy Jones produced it all.
0: The doco's amazing too, by the way. Watching Bob Dylan sort of wander around in a daze while Michael Jackson is strutting around in his full sort of disco admiral outfit with the mirror shades is quite something.
3: I can only think of Fam Aid.
0: Not quite, mate, but thank you for playing.
3: All right, no, mate, I'll always listen and I'll always try.
0: Good on you, Steve. We'll talk to you again.
3: Cheers, mate. We'll talk to you again soon.
0: 1-300-800-222 is the number to call. You can also text through 0437-774-774. Francis Leach here, sitting in for Trev, playing the four quiz. And we have to see if we can get this question done before we move on. And Sally is our next caller from Sydney. Hello, Sally. How are you, Sally?
4: Hello, Sally.
5: Hi. You know what I'm watching? Don't laugh, OK? You know what I'm watching?
0: I've got no idea, but I'm really keen to know.
5: SBS's Icons Unearthed, and at the moment, they're covering Star Wars.
0: Oh, there you go. Well,
5: it started on Saturday. Part two, the next lot was on Sunday night, and last night being Monday night, it was the last lot. It was mammoth.
0: Yep, it's always there are so many. Like it's so franchised now. There's so many different Star Wars films. Some better than others, but look, you can get to a Star Wars question in a moment, but we need to answer this question from the year.
5: I'll just tell you that, just as a side. You brought up the category of Star Wars, and I'm like, oh, God, here I am sitting and watching Icons Unearthed about Star Wars. What are the chances?
0: Yeah, but May the 4th has become a thing, a massive thing, hasn't it?
5: Mate, when it came out in 77, I was 11 years of age. When I went and saw that movie with my father in the theatre, I kid you not, I felt like I had gone to another planet.
0: Yeah, you felt like you'd seen the future. That was an amazing experience for us kids at that time, absolutely.
5: Yeah.
0: Yes. Okay, let's jump into the question. What was the name of the supergroup behind the song We Are the World? 1985. Remember the song?
5: Yeah, I remember the song really well. Ape Africa or something like that.
0: It's close, but not quite. Good on you, Sally. Thanks for playing. And
5: thank you.
0: We'll talk to you again soon. Let's head now to Campbelltown in South Australia. Hello, Michael. Thanks for giving us a call and playing Four Quiz.
6: Hi, Francis. Yeah, I'll just tell you why I'm up still at this time of night.
0: What are you doing, mate?
6: 5 to 2 Adelaide time.
0: Yep.
6: Well, about an hour ago, we lost power, didn't we?
0: Oh, no. Is it back on?
6: No.
0: You're still sitting around in the dark listening to the radio?
6: Oh, I've got some of these little what time? It's just come on, as you said.
0: I'm gonna claim that as a win for me, Michael.
6: Yeah, I think it's the only thing I'm going to win at the moment. The other reason I'm up is because the place was so dark I couldn't find my way to the bedroom.
0: Well, I'm glad you found your way to the phone to give me a call. Do you know the answer to our question here? What was the name of the supergroup behind the 1985 hit song We Are the World?
6: The hit group that was behind it?
0: Yeah, they were supergroup. Remember, there was a huge coming together, all these

0: So that's the song there, Michael. Do you remember the name of the super group that and only recorded the one song? It was a charity record. What did they call themselves?
1: Oh, I don't know. It sounds like Bruce Springsteen there, but
0: Bruce was one of the voices there, as Steve Perry from Journey, Daryl Hall from Hall and Oates.
1: Yep.
0: All sorts of voices in there. So it was a big, big ensemble. Any idea?
1: What, the group that originally...
0: They called themselves to record that song, and it was number one for about 5 weeks and raised millions and millions of dollars. So they had a name. What was the name of the group? Have a guess.
1: I don't know. World Aid or something?
0: Everyone's dancing around it. Not quite. Look, thanks for your call, mate. I'll call you soon. Hope the lights come on again very soon for you. Anne-Marie in Dandenong. How are you, Anne-Marie?
2: I'm well, thanks, Francis. How are you?
0: I'm well. What are you doing this morning?
2: I'm just taking some medication so I can get back to sleep.
0: Well, I'm glad you're spending a bit of your awake time with us. Do you know the answer to this question?
2: No. And I think Greg set us up all up for failure when he answered three questions in a row right from the very start. So thanks, Greg. All I can think is like Motown for Africa. That's all I can think of.
0: Well, you've got two-thirds of the name of this group right. It's just the first word in that little name that you got wrong. It is something for Africa, but it's not Motown for Africa. Though, not an unreasonable guess, because, of course, Diana Ross is involved, Richie's involved, Michael Jackson.
2: All the ones I love.
0: Yeah, they're all there.
2: Like in 1985, I was listening to all of them, so, you know, because I was 17 as well, so... Yep, on my skateboard listening to him and Dandenong. So there you go.
0: Good on you, mate. Thank you.
2: Sorry about that.
0: No, never apologise for having a crack. Never, ever do that. It's my privilege to have you on the show. Good on you, mate. Give us a call. 1-300-800-222 is the number to play the four quiz. If you know the answer to the question that's currently up, love to hear from you. Or you can send through an SMS 0437-774-774.
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0: 1985, opening lines of songs. I read you an opening line of a song. You try and tell me what the artist and the song is. Food and cooking. And I'm not asking you for recipes. Don't worry about that. I'm just going to, you know, it's about, all you have to do is have an appetite and you can play that one very nicely indeed. Star Wars is the other one. And also that's it. That's the four of them. So if you want to get involved, give us a call. 1-300-800-222. We are, though, trying to get through question number four in the quiz so far, and it is related to We Are the World. What was the name of the supergroup that sang that song? And Helen is our next caller from Hillsville in Victoria. Hello, Helen.
1: Good morning, Francis. How are you?
0: I'm okay. How are you, more importantly?
1: I'm good too, thank you.
0: Excellent. What's your morning looking like so far?
1: I'm getting up at 7:30.
0: Is it going to stay up? Are you going to push through?
1: No, I think I'll go to sleep, I hope.
0: I hope you do too, mate. Okay, do you know the name of the band? They only recorded the one song, really. This was it. They all came together. There's a documentary called The Greatest Night in Pop on Netflix about the coming together, bringing all of these artists together, Springsteen, Michael Jackson, strangely enough, Bob Dylan was involved. On and on and on and on it goes. Diana Ross, Kim Carnes is in there, Huey Lewis, all the 80s pop stars in America got together to record this song. What did they call themselves?
1: I was hoping for food and cooking, but I'll have a guess. If for Africa's the last 2 words, I'll try Band-Aid for Africa.
0: Oh! Close, but no. Of course, it was the American version of Band-Aid, but it wasn't Band-Aid for Africa. Hey, Helen, hope you get some sleep.
1: Thank you. Have a good night.
0: You too. Let's speak with Gary now. Gary's calling. Where are you calling us to? From Gary this morning?
2: Tintinara, South Australia.
0: Nice. Have you got the power on? We had a call before telling us that the power was out in his part of South Australia. How are you going?
2: Yeah, no, I've got the power on.
0: Oh, good to hear. Excellent. All right. Do you know the answer to this question?
2: I'm thinking Live Aid.
0: Now, Live Aid was the British version. Live Aid was the British version that recorded the song Do They Know It's Christmas? This is the American response to that. Live Aid was the first. Live Aid was recorded ahead of Christmas 1984, organised by Bob Geldof, and was a huge Christmas single in the Christmas of 1984. This happened the following year, around the time that Live Aid, the concert, was about to happen. So Band-Aid was the name of the band that did that one. This is the American response to that. Thank you to everyone who's texting through some answers. We've got a couple who have got it. Jackie in Waverley Hills thought it was Band-Aid, as did Peter from Greta. No, but thank you to Gino from Glen Iris, who's got the right answer. Sue in Cleveland has got the right answer as well. But thank you for playing, Gary. It wasn't that. Let's speak with Heather now, who's joined us on the four quiz. Hello, Heather.
3: Oh, I think it's Aid for Africa.
0: No, not quite.
3: Not quite right.
0: What are you doing this morning, Heather?
3: I was hoping to get the food questions.
0: Yeah, well, maybe. Well, we'll be back again tomorrow. There's always, it's like, some will always come up and we'll do it again tomorrow.
3: Yeah, all the best, Francis.

0: No, I'll just say Americans for Africa.
1: Oh, that's so close. So close.
0: But not close enough.
2: Not close enough. But thanks, you are Francis. Absolutely down the right track, Mark. Thank you for your call.
0: Thank you, Doug.
2: Let's go 1-300-800-222. 1-300-800-222 is our number. Give us a call. Play the four quiz. We're talking 1985. We're talking We Are the World. Francis Leach here for Trevor Chappell. Trevor's having a bit of a holiday. And Al is in Port Pirie. Hi, Al.
3: Morning, Francis.
2: How are you, mate?
3: Yeah, I'm good. Good, thanks.
2: What's happening in that part of South Australia this morning?
3: It's pretty quiet this morning. Not much at the moment.
2: Excellent. Well, I'm glad you could stay up with us and play our four quiz. Do you know the name of the band or the group that was put together?
3: Well, if he was close with America, I'm going to say USA for Africa.
2: You are right. You're absolutely right. USA for Africa was the name of the group. Only ever recorded the one song. I can highly recommend, Al, the documentary, The Greatest Night in Pop. And that song is not in any way my favourite song, but the documentary as a snapshot of one day in 1985 where there's this incredible logistical nightmare to get all of these egos in the one room, all of these artists to record the song, it's something to behold. I can highly recommend it. Check it out. The Greatest Night in Pop is the name of the documentary. Okay, now we've cleared that one and we've answered two of the 1985 questions. There's one more in that category, but you can also choose a Star Wars question, an opening line from a song where I read you an opening line from a song and you have to tell me the artist and the name of the song, or you can do a cooking and food question. Where do you want to go?
3: I'll try cooking.
2: Cooking, okay. Food and cooking, okay. Here we go. First one in this category for you. Now, think about this, Al. You're whipping egg whites until they form stiff peaks for a dessert. What classic Australian dessert are you most likely making?
3: That'd be a pavlova.
2: It would be a pavlova. Well done. 2 from 2 for you, my friend. Okay, so you've got to move on to another category. Once you've answered a question in one category, you can't go back to the same category. So that leaves you with a Star Wars question or an opening line from a song. What do you think you want to do?
3: We'll take the opening line. Let's see.
2: Opening line from a song. So this one is, I'm going to read you an opening line. You've got to tell me the name of the song and the artist. You ready?
3: Ready.
2: Okay. Today's the day that they're going to throw it all back to you. Today's the day that they're going to throw it all back to you.
3: Wonderwall by Oasis. Today.

0: Well done, Al. Well done indeed. That's two from two. 1995 was the year. It was actually voted number one on the Triple J Hottest 100 in 1995. I might have even been part of the presenting team back then on Triple J when... That's how old I am for that one. And in October 2020, Wonderwall became the first song from the 1990s to reach 1 billion streams on Spotify, which is no mean feat. Wow. And that probably paid Oasis about $20.
1: Yes, no doubt.
0: You get no money for it. Okay, so that leaves you with a Star Wars question or a 1985 question to join our three-peat and get in the win bin. What are you going to go for, Al?
1: Look, Francis, I was only in nappies in 1985, but I'll give that a crack.
0: Okay, all right. Question number three from the year 1985. Now, in 1985, the Hawke Labor government in Australia proposed a national ID card for every Australian. Now, the idea was dumped by 1987. It became very, very controversial. But what was the ID card known as? What was it going to be called?
1: Oh, geez.
0: It's a national ID card. So you think your way through it. What could it be called if we were going to have a national ID card?
1: A national ID card. Oh, I wouldn't have a clue. It wouldn't be a social security card.
0: No, not quite, mate. But thank you, Al. Appreciate it. You got us through two questions. We really enjoyed chatting to you. Have a good morning. We'll talk to you soon.
1: Thank you. Bye.
0: 1-300-800-222 is the number to call. 1-300-800-222 if you want to play the four.

0: or quiz. 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If you were around in 1985, I was 17, how old were you? Give me a call, tell me. 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
1: Hi, this is Trevor Jackson. On Breakfast This Morning, you'll hear local news, local weather and local stories. 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
0: Hope you're having a good morning wherever you are around the country today. Let's keep playing the four quiz, four topics, three questions in each. And currently we're in 1985 and we're asking you a question about the Hawke Labor government's ID card and what it was called. Robert is in Rye in Victoria on the beautiful Mornington Peninsula. Hello, Rob.
2: Francis.
0: How are you this morning?
2: Yeah, good, mate, good.
0: Do you remember this rather controversial attempt by the Hawke Labor government to introduce an ID card?
2: Oh, only vaguely, and I was nearly thrown, but the only thing I can come up with, maybe it was an Australia card.
0: It was indeed, the Australia card, which never eventuated, but it was sort of a hot political talking point in 1985. Thanks for clearing out the 1985 deck. All those questions are gone, but you can pick a Star Wars question, one from our opening line set, there's one of those remaining, or a food question to see if we can get answer number two from you.
2: We'll go with the food and see how we go.
0: Okay. Well, here we go. Now, imagine this. You're in Greece, maybe on one of the islands, sunning yourself. Would you be wearing, let's get down, would you be wearing your budgie smugglers on a Greek beach looking out over the Mediterranean, Rob?
2: Yes, I could.
0: Good. Not quite. I mean, Rye is a beautiful beach. I'm not taking anything away from the beautiful Rye beach. But a Greek island, you're there. And you're eating layers of eggplant, minced meat, and bechamel sauce. Now, what dish are you eating?
2: You're eating lasagna, aren't you?
0: Oh, no, that's the Italian. Thank you, Robert, but you're on the right track.
2: Way. Yeah.
0: Thank you for playing. Have a good morning. 1-300-800-222 is the number to call. As we head to Nick, who's joined us here on ABC Radio Overnights. Hello, Nick. How are you?
3: Yeah, well, thanks, Francis. How are you?
0: Where are you driving this morning?
3: I've just been driving from Bendigo to Whittlesea, so I'm sort of in between there.
0: Okay, well, safe driving to you. And do you know what we're eating if we're in Greece, eating layers of eggplant, minced meat and bechamel sauce? Famous Greek dish, what is it?
3: Look, you know what? It's completely eluded me, so I won't waste anyone's time, but I know exactly what you're talking about. Just can't find the word, so.
0: Good on you, mate. Thank you for calling, mate. Thanks. Okay. Thanks for playing. 1-300-800-222 is the number to play. 1-300-800-222. Let's go to Pandora. Hello, Pandora. How are you?
4: Oh, Francis, I'm very well. How are you?
0: I'm well.
4: I do remember you in the Triple J Hottest 100s from many moons ago.
0: Yes, those moons are long gone, Pandora. But here we are. We remain.
4: That was when the Hottest 100 was good.
0: Oh, my take on this, because I get this all the time from folks, and fair enough, right? We loved it. Young people have got different tastes in music, all good. Because if my parents had have liked the music I liked, I'd be pretty unnerved by that. So it's okay for us as old people, older people, not to like what the kids
4: like.
0: Refuse
4: to be old. Yeah.
0: Anyway, do you know what we're eating? You're in Greece. You're eating layers of eggplant, mincemeat and bechamel sauce in this magnificent dish. What are you eating?
4: And I've spent my time on the beach. I'm getting this golden tan and I'm eating moussaka.
0: You're eating moussaka. Indeed. Love it. Absolutely love it. Well done. So that means that you've got one down. You've still got a couple more to get if you want to get into the win bin and help us complete the quiz. You can ask us a Star Wars question because it was May the 4th the other day. Or
4: yes, I'm aware of that.
0: You can ask an opening line question where we sort of throw you an opening line from a song and you've got to tell me what it is.
4: Does it come from the Hottest 100 of all time?
0: The song I will tell you is a well-known Australian classic. What do you want?
4: I can't not take that and people would be cranky at me if I didn't.
0: Okay. All right, so this is the opening line. You've got to tell me what the song is and who the band was or is. Here we go. He was selling postcards from a paper stand, a whiskey bottle in his withered hand. He was selling postcards from a paper stand, a whiskey bottle

0: in his withered hand. The year was 1978. Do you know the song? Do you know the band?
1: I probably will, but I was only 4 years old, so I don't know it now, Francis. I'm going to let the other people have a go.
0: Good on you, mate.
1: Take care.
0: You too. Have a good morning. 1-300-800-222 is the number to play the four quiz. We're currently with our opening line. He was selling postcards from a paper stand, a whiskey bottle in his withered hand. Do you know the song? Do you know the band? I'm sure you do. When I play the song for you, you'll go, ah, that's what it is. You'll know it like it's in your blood. So if you give us a call, 1-300-800-222, or you can SMS through 0437 774 774 as we go to Ballingen, beautiful north coast of New South Wales. Danny.
2: G'day, Fran. How are you?
0: I'm good, brother. How are you?
2: Very well, thank you. I'm just down here at the night owl at busking.
0: Oh, wow. There you go. There's still people around to busk too at this time of the morning.
2: Not really. They don't carry cash anymore. You know, it's like you're governed by the banks and that. So,
0: yeah, absolutely. Makes it tough.
2: Good old days, yeah.
0: Makes it tough.
2: This one.
0: Do you know what it is, Danny?
2: Take a long line. He was selling postcards from a wizard at a paper stamp with a wizard bottle in his hand. Take a long line by the angel.
0: You're right.
2: Sorry, I'm

0: Get on your Danny, you're right. Take a long line by the ages.
1: I'm playing Amanda the actress. Nothing bad.
0: There are no secrets. But you got it right. It's the Angels. 1978, Take a Long Line is the song from the face-to-face album. So you've got one right. You could choose another question. I'll see which ones we've got left for you to choose from. You can choose food and cooking. We've got a question remaining in there. And we've got two questions, in fact, in our Star Wars category. If you want to have a crack at one of those, which one's it going to be?
1: Oh, we'll go to the Star Wars.
0: Okay. You're a music person, so you might know this one. Here we go. Which legendary film score composer wrote the iconic Star Wars theme?
1: Oh, John Williamson?
0: Okay, John Williams, because you've given up the ghost, that's right.

0: That's right. John Williams was the man who wrote the soundtrack the score for Star Wars. An incredible career. He won Oscars left, right, and center. He won Oscar for his music for Jaws, for Star Wars, for E.T., Fiddler on the Roof, and Schindler's List. Amazing. Okay, you've got one more to get to join the win bin. You need three. So you've got to go to the food category now, because that's where everything points you to see if you can peel off your third answer. And here we go. Your question is, in Harry Potter, both the films and the books, students enjoy a fizzy drink that has a butterscotch flavour. What is it called?
1: Thinking it might be... obviously not lemonade.
0: It's got a very special name.
1: A very special name, you say?
0: Well, yeah, I think J.K. Rowling invented the name for this, and it does sound very tasty.
1: Hey, I ring the bell. BB. Butterbeer.
0: Butterbeer is right.
1: Butterbeer, woohoo! Winner, chicken dinner.
0: Good on you, Danny. Hold the line. We're going to see if you go into the win bin, and we'll pick a winner out from our people who've got three correct so far, which is three people so far in the quiz have peeled off three answers. We've still got a couple more to go. In fact, we've got one more question to answer. But for the glory, we're going to go to Brandon, who's given us a call here on the four quiz. Hello, Brandon. How are you? Brandon, good morning. I think Brandon might not be with us at the moment, which is a shame. Are you there, Brandon? No, we're going to have to let it go. But there you go. That's this four quiz for this morning, unless somebody wants to call in and take the final question from our Star Wars quiz.

category, 1300 800 222, 1300 800 222, if you want to have a go and just answer the final question to complete the quiz. Otherwise, I think Al in Port Perry is going to be our winner today for participating in the quiz and peeling off three correct answers. And thank you for everybody who called and texted through. Really enjoyed having a chat about. We'll do it again tomorrow here on ABC Radio Overnights. I'll pick four other categories. We'll mix it up. We'll go back to a few occasionally, but we'll keep it interesting every morning here to invite you to play the four quiz with us here and see if you can peel off three questions in a row and make yourself a winner. Francis Leach here with you. Good morning. Sitting in for Trevor Chappell. This is Weddings, Parties, Anything.

0: the wonderful weddings, parties, anything here on ABC Radio Overnights. And step in, step out. Thanks for all your text messages. And there have been plenty of them too. 0437 774 774 to Megan and also to a few other texters who got it right. Angela, Roscoe and Cooper Petey, that all guessed the Angels take a long wine, which was a very good get. And also to Chipper there in King Island, nailed that one down too. So it's good to see that you could easily pick up that song title. It's such a classic. Also, Ingrid in St Kilda in Melbourne was right on top of the Masaka question 2 in our food segment, so I really appreciate it. And we'll do it all again tomorrow. We'll play the 4 quiz each morning here and enjoy your company and test your knowledge on a whole range of interesting and different topics.
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0: We'll do the open line in a little while, but we're always happy to take your calls and hear from you on the text message too. 0437 774 774. Here's the Go-Go's.

The Go-Go's out of Los Angeles in the early 80s with Belinda Carlisle up front there. And we got the beat. Francis Leach with you here on this Tuesday morning. Hope you're well. 1-300-800-222 is the number to call. 1-300-800-222. Or you can send through your text message 0437-774-774. Coming up in a little while, we're going to do gardening. And we'll have a conversation about winter gardening and what it will be, what the challenges are also of maintaining a garden in as the climate changes. And you know, we had this weird Indian summer. I know it's sort of dragged on forever in some parts of the country. Elsewhere in the country, of course, there's been a lot of rain, and the top end still, it's just coming out of wet season and heading into the dry season, which for some will be a blessed relief because it can be pretty tough going with a long wet season. But we're going to talk with Angie Thomas, who's just got back from a 10-day gardening tour, has been immersed in plants. Oh, I'm really interested in a gardening tour, what that consists of and where you go and what you do. So if you've got any questions for Angie, you can call 1-300-800-222. 1-300-800-222 is the number to call. Of course, you can text through your questions as well on 0437-774-774. Before the news, though, let's hear from the Carpenters. Karen on the drums.

0: There's no other voice like it, is there? Karen Carpenter with her brother Richard the Carpenters. And yesterday, once more here on ABC Radio Overnights, where it's time for the news.
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4: ABC News with David Rollins. A search and rescue mission has been launched in northern New South Wales after a boating accident that has claimed the lives of at least three people. Authorities responded to reports of a yacht in distress at Ballina last night, only for a Marine Rescue New South Wales vessel to also encounter difficulties in the heavy conditions. Police later confirmed that three people perished, while four others made it safely to shore. They were treated by paramedics at the scene, while a search was instigated by Marine Area Command for any other possible survivors, as it was immediately unclear how many passengers and crew were aboard the stricken yacht. The mayor of the German city of Leipzig says at least two people are dead and others are injured after a car reportedly ran into a crowd. Mayor Burkhard Jung says the suspected driver has been apprehended and that authorities are not yet clear on what exactly occurred. Emergency services say more than 20 people are injured, at least two seriously. There are more than 40 firefighters and 40 paramedics on the scene. The US military says it has successfully escorted two American-flagged merchant ships through the Strait of Hormuz, a claim strongly denied by Iran's Revolutionary Guards. Nick Parmeter has more.
5: The statement comes after President Donald Trump declared the US would guide ships stuck in the strait for weeks through the waterway, despite Iran effectively controlling it since the outset of the conflict. Iran's Revolutionary Guards have strongly denied any ships have passed through the strait in the last few hours, saying the claims from US officials are baseless lies. South Korea, meanwhile, says it's investigating intelligence reports that a Korean-flagged ship was attacked in the strait. Iran's Revolutionary Guards has warned any ships violating its imposed regulations for transiting the strait, which involves the payment of a toll, will be stopped by force.
4: European leaders gathered in Armenia have stressed the need for a coordinated approach to security in response to global turmoil and strained relations with the United States. Armenia is hosting the European Community Summit, which is being attended by leaders from the 27 European Union member states, as well as the likes of Ukraine's Volodymyr Zelensky and Britain's Keir Starmer. European Commission President Ursula von der Leyen says Europe should step up its military capabilities by speeding up production.
6: We need to be able to stand up for ourselves. It's long overdue. This is the reason why we mobilized up to 800 billion euros till 2030 to fill the gaps that we have in security and defense.
4: An infectious diseases expert says health authorities will be moving to determine the source of a suspected hantavirus outbreak on board a cruise ship in the Atlantic Ocean that has seen three people die. At least one Australian was on board the ship that left Argentina around 3 weeks ago, but that none of the reported cases involved them. Dr. Amesh Adalja, infectious diseases physician from Johns Hopkins University in the US, says the severity of the outbreak depends on whether it came from the ship or was brought aboard.
7: Depending upon the answer to that, that's going to kind of dictate the trajectory of the outbreak. And I'm sure that the World Health Organizations and others are trying to understand where these people got infected and limit the number of new cases.
4: The World Health Organization says there's no need for panic or for travel restrictions to be introduced. Tobacco giant Philip Morris International has been granted permission to give evidence to a federal parliamentary inquiry in private. An inquiry into illicit tobacco has heard from health experts in Canberra, but was closed to the public for around 45 minutes without explanation. Upon resumption, the inquiry was told that representatives from Philip Morris gave evidence, which will be published later with their names redacted. Greens Senator Jordan Steele-John has told the inquiry that the tobacco company should not be allowed to give evidence at all.
8: I very much hear that you are concerned by their presence here today. I'm concerned. I'm furious with the fact that they were unable to give evidence.
4: The body of a woman has been found after a search and rescue operation in Goldsborough, south of Cairns. Police say the 28-year-old was kayaking in Mulgrave River with a man and a boy when she fell into the water and drowned. Emergency crews, including swift water rescue teams, were deployed, locating the woman deceased just after 5 o'clock local time yesterday afternoon.
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0: Good morning. It's great to be here for Trevor. He's having a rest. Hope your Tuesday morning's been a good one so far. Gardening very soon. And I like this gardening tour. Thank you to Campbell, who proffers the question, is it the same that when you're on a gardening tour, what happens on tour stays on tour? Don't know what you're talking about, Campbell, but I'll ask anyway in a little while when we talk gardening. And we take your calls as well on 1300 800 222, or you can send through your SMS too. Now, do you know what the Magnus effect is? You might not know what it is, but I am absolutely sure that you'll be aware of it if you are a sports fan, because the Magnus effect can determine the fate of games and seasons and how trophies are won and how games play out. It is basically a science of velocity, physics, and why balls move the way they do. Dr. Bill Lott is a former professor of chemistry and physics. He's a regular with us here on Overnights to talk science. And after much trying, we managed to get him up online. He's been diligent and working hard to be able to be heard this morning, and we thank him a lot. Dr. Bill, how are you going?
12: Oh, I'm going really, really well. How's your morning?
0: We're having a lot of fun. The quiz has been great, and I'm fascinated by this because as a former sports broadcaster, I spent 20 years as a sports broadcaster watching sport all around the world and commentating on it, and the fate of teams and games and trophies and legend and heartbreak and triumph is often determined by the Magnus effect. Can you tell us what it is?
12: Oh, sure, yeah. If you've ever bent it like Beckham, you know what it is. Well, you know how it works. But basically, when you have a spinning ball, what happens is, you know, the ball is moving against, let's just say, static air, but it's spinning. And so on the side, in the direction that it's spinning, it will spin faster on one side and then slower on the other because of the air pressure. So in other words, on one side, it will be working with the air, and on the other side, it'll be working against it. And what happens is it creates a difference in air pressure on the top and the bottom of the ball. Well, if you have top spin or bottom spin, but it will create a pressure difference on each side of the ball. And on the low pressure side, it's going to it creates lift, or it pulls it to the low pressure side. And so on the other side, there's a high pressure side, so it's being pushed, and that's how you get that curve.
0: It's a thing that kids, when I was growing up, worked out playing cricket, street cricket, as many of us mm-hmm. listening did, by using a tennis ball. Often you'd get out on the road, you'd have a tennis ball, cricket bat, rubbish bin as the stumps, and you would put a bit of electrical tape across the tennis ball to try to change the direction of velocity of the tennis ball. And that's the Magnus effect. We were sort of like playing with science in our cricket then.
12: Yeah, sometimes you don't even know you're playing with it. And of course, you're right. It works with cricket. And also, you know, the seams on the ball make a a big difference as well, whether the seams on which whatever kind of ball you're using, a cricket ball or a soccer ball or whatever, it will affect the strength of the Magnus effect. And of course, a cricket ball is smooth on one side, right? So it's smooth on one side and rough on the other, which is it creates a differential drag on each side, which allows spin bowlers to do those magic things they do.
13: Indeed, and I guess with cricket in particular, there are different types of cricket balls. So in Australia, we use, in test match cricket, we use the Kookaburra cricket ball, which is a two-seam ball. So it's just two pieces of lettuce stitched together. In the UK, they use a different ball, which is actually three pieces. So there's another layer of stitching across one of the layers of the ball. So that would then again change the, I guess, the Magnus effect with the cricket ball, which has a different seam setup.
12: Oh, sure would. And so what do you use for the Ashes?
13: Yeah, they use a ball? Depends. Well, in Australia, the home nation gets to choose. Oh. So in Australia, it would be a Kookaburra cricket ball. In the UK, it's what they call a Duke cricket ball. So the home nation would provide the cricket balls for the particular matches, and they have, I guess, different properties as a consequence.
12: Okay, here's another question for you. In some cricket, I think it's like day cricket, don't you use like a white ball?
13: Yes, a white ball, which has different properties again, but you're the scientist. Mm-hmm. I don't know exactly, but definitely if you talk to players, it definitely does. And also for the day-night cricket, because cricket for a very long time, Dr. Bill, was struggling to find out a way to have effective test match long-form cricket in the evening, because the red ball, obviously, as the sun goes down and it goes dark, you can't be bowling at 140 kilometres an hour with a red cricket ball. So what they came up with was a pink cricket ball. It took a lot of work to get this up to the standard that was required for test cricket.

0: it, but it has other properties. So it swings crazily. Like it is known, it's notorious that you do not want to be going into bat around the time the sun's setting in a day-night test match. For some reason, the atmospheric conditions and the pink cricket ball are a potent mix for bowlers, and the ball does hoop around, as they say, wildly.
1: See, the white ball is just the opposite. So the white ball is smoother than the regular red ball, and the difference there is it's much more difficult to get those spin balls, you know, the curves on the spin ball, but the ball goes farther. So the fast bowlers that are pitching faster, and then when it strikes the bat, the ball will go farther because it's smoother and you have less drag. But it won't curve on you. It won't curve for you as much.
0: These little things matter at the highest level, no doubt about it. Dr. Bill Lott is with
1: us,
0: former professor of chemistry and physics, talking the science of sport, really, and the Magnus effect with us here. And we're happy to take your calls as well. In fact, Peter has given us a call. I think Peter's got a question for you on this to see if you can tell him an answer about basketballs. G'day, Pete. How are you going?
2: Mm-hmm. Not bad, thank you.
0: What's your question for Dr. Bill?
2: Well, just you see them when they're shooting hoops, deliberately spinning it different directions, which I imagine is for if it hits the backboard, it goes in a certain place. So that seems to make sense for the average bloke. But when they play baseball, I can't for the life of me work out how they do the curveball and things like that in baseball.
1: Oh, right. Well, it is very, very similar to the cricket. They're putting a spin on the ball in certain ways. And you get, in addition to the Magnus effect, the shape of the seams makes a difference in the way the ball actually breaks. Now, the most fascinating pitch in baseball is the knuckleball.
0: Oh, where you're talking my language, Dr. Bill.
1: Yeah, you're throwing a flat ball, so you're basically removing the Magnus effect altogether, and then you get essentially a chaotic effect, an unpredictable movement. I mean, even the pitcher doesn't know exactly how the knuckleball is gonna respond when it leaves their hand. So that's basically how that works, and that knuckleball effect also works in soccer. So there are kicks in soccer that where you're kicking a dead ball, and it makes it very, very difficult to defend because it's difficult to predict exactly where it's going to go.
0: Yeah, the great proponent or exponent of that particular dead ball free kick, I guess, is Ronaldo, the Portuguese superstar, who used to be able to sort of dink these high velocity balls where it wouldn't spin and it would wobble around like it was on a rope. And when you talk about knuckleballs, unfortunately for baseball, it's sort of disappeared from the game because it's a high-risk pitch. And I'm a Red Sox fan, and the last real knuckleball pitcher the Sox had was a bloke called Tim Wakefield. And when he was on, he couldn't be hit because they would pitch it about 100 miles an hour at the peak if they were a starting pitcher. His would come in sometimes under 60, 70 miles an hour, and they would wobble around, and there's no way that a batter could get a handle on it. But if it went wrong, it would disappear out of the park quicker than it came in.
1: Yeah, I remember watching Wakefield when I was a kid. It was, he was so fun to watch. And the frustration of batters, you know, you see batters want to break their bats afterwards.
0: they'd be through their swing before the ball was over the plate.
1: Yeah, it's fascinating.
0: Unfortunately, it's kind of disappeared from the game because it's a bit of a high-risk pitch. Is there anyone, do you know, Dr. Bill, you're obviously a baseball fan. Is there anyone still using the knuckleball at the highest level?
1: No, I don't even think kids teach it or taught it anymore. You know, another knuckleball pitcher was Phil Niekro.
0: Yeah.
1: So Niekro and Wakefield were the two that were famous for throwing knuckleballs like that. But I haven't seen anybody use it in the last 20 years at the professional level.
0: Yeah. If you want to check it out, YouTube is your friend. If you want to see a knuckleball pitcher, search Tim Wakefield and just watch how wild it is when he's on and see what happens. 1-300-888 is the number to call if you want to call through and have a conversation with me and talk to Dr. Tim about these issues. Dr. Bill, 1-300-800-222. 1-300-800-222. There is an issue, though, when it comes to sport and technology, Dr. Bill. So, for instance, right at the moment in World Athletics, there's a big debate going on about how much technology

0: technology should be allowed to impact sport, because we've just seen three athletes break world records and two break the two-hour barrier in a marathon using what is described as the Adidas Super Shoe, which is peeling off about 1.6% of effort and energy expended by these athletes at the highest level. How far is too far?
1: Yeah, that's a good question, and that's one that has to be answered by the sporting bodies ultimately. If everybody's wearing the same shoe, they would argue that everybody has the same advantage. I don't know if you remember in the Sydney Olympics, they were using the swimmers were using those super suits, and they were ultimately banned in competition. The shoes that you're talking about, what they're doing, I can tell you how the physics works.
0: Please do.
1: It's basically like a kangaroo. So it's efficient use of the energy. So when the runner is running, when his feet hit the ground, you lose a lot of energy in sound and heat and so on. But what the shoe has in it is a spring that will store the kinetic energy as potential energy, and then as the runner pushes off, that energy springs forward and pushes them forward again. So in a sense, it's like, I don't know if this will make sense, but it's like a hybrid car, you know, that runs on petrol and electric.
0: Yep.
1: So what they do is they recover some of the energy that would normally be lost, and then they redirect it back into propulsion.
0: Extraordinary.
1: So with a kangaroo, if you ever watch a kangaroo bounce, they can run almost forever on a flat surface, as long as they're not mountain climbing, you know. And the reason is that when they land, their what would be our Achilles tendon, it will stretch, and the kinetic energy of its movement is then stored in that stretch like a rubber band. And then when they push off again, they bounce up in the air like that, and then they recover it again. And it's very, very efficient way of using the energy. So the reason these people are setting records is because they're recovering some of that lost energy.
0: It's an amazing bit of biological design, the kangaroo, the way that it is able to do that. It's a real big issue for athletics. Are they going to allow their shoes? Are they going to ban them? So we'll see what comes of that. But, I mean, when you think that Abebe Bikila, the great Ethiopian runner, ran the marathon in Rome, won the marathon at the Rome Olympics, running barefoot in a time of just over 2 hours 15, and now they're breaking 2 hours for the marathon with these shoes, you know, it doesn't seem fair that he's... His incredible achievements being overshadowed by men and women who are wearing shoes that are assisting their running.
1: I totally agree. But you know, then what do you have everyone run barefoot? Because then you're really getting down to the nub of human performance, right? And so that should be fair. But you know, does the sport really want to go that way? So this is what I mean by the sporting body really has to decide exactly where they draw the line.
0: Dr. Bill, is there any other example in the animal kingdom where that incredible sort of biological design provides an animal with extraordinary power to be able to run or to jump that, you know, is just part of the design, you know, the biological design of the animal?
1: Oh, yes. Almost all animals have some sort of benefit like that. So the physiology of the animal really comes into play. So with the great apes, for example, like the gorilla, you know, the length of their limbs and the way that their joints work are all designed for this incredible strength that you see. There are some that have very, very quick, I guess jackrabbits, for example, can change direction very, very quickly. And that has to do, it's very similar to the kangaroo, although the kangaroo tends to run in a straight line. But a jackrabbit is slightly different in the sense that it can bounce left and right very quickly to evade predators. There are, I had another one on the tip of my tongue and I can't remember it.
0: Well, you have a think about it, Dr. Bill.
1: We'll get back to it.
0: And we'll take a call from Darren in Beverly in West Australia, who's called through. He's got a question for you. And it goes back to cricket and an infamous and, you know, very ignominious moment in Australian cricket. Darren's in Beverly in WA. Hello, Darren. How are you?
2: Yeah, not bad yourselves.
0: I'm well. Sandpapergate, not our finest moment in cricket history.
2: You've got to excuse my ignorance on cricket, so I'm not really, I just thought that the game, when that ball, does that make it fly differently? So it's in their favour? If they put sandpaper on the one side?
1: Oh yeah, it absolutely does. It makes the ball break sharper. So if you're, it definitely helps spin bowlers a lot. It causes the, so the Magnus effect with a normal cricket ball where it's smooth on one side, the rougher it is on the other side, the sharper, the more wind resistance you're going to get on that side, and the sharper it will break to the seam. So this is also true in baseball. In baseball, they get caught with sandpaper sometimes, and you know Americans are pretty unscrupulous sports sometimes. But sometimes will put foreign substances on it as well to get the same effect. So they call them spitballs in baseball, but it's usually not actually spit. What one pitcher said what he used to do was he would take Vaseline and put it on his collarbone, and then he'd have like a crucifix or a necklace of some sort. And then when he wanted to throw a spitball, he'd take his crucifix and tuck it in the front of his shirt and pick up a glob of Vaseline and put it on the ball to get it to break. And, you know, every umpire in the game knows when that's happened because balls, it defies physics when they do that.
0: Yeah, it was similar in cricket. I mean, the Australians got caught out with sandpaper gate when Cameron Bancroft, I think it was, had some sandpaper in his pocket. But in the 2005 Ashes series in the UK, the Australians were pretty sure that the English team were using lozenges. And, you know, they would polish the ball, but they had a lolly in their mouth, which gave it a viscous effect on the ball, which was a way of circumventing the rules around ball tampering.
1: Yeah, sure. Yeah. It works like that. The same pitcher said that if he didn't have Vaseline on his collarbone, that before he went out for the next inning, he would drink a big glass of milk
0: for the same purpose.
1: To actually get a spitball. He said, "You got to throw one. You got to throw one."
0: 1-300-800-222 is the number. We're talking the science of sport with Dr. Bill Lott, former professor of chemistry and physics. Francis Leach here, sitting in for Trev for the next few weeks. Pam in Swan Hill's got a question for us, Dr. Bill. Can you explain the science of the boomerang? So, if we're talking physics and how throwing a boomerang, in one direction and for it to sort of return in your general direction, if you throw it right, come straight back to you, what do we understand about the physics of that?
1: Yeah, it's very much has to do with the lift. It's a combination of aerodynamics and the rotation itself. So, if you think about the way the thing is shaped and it even looks like a wing, it's essentially a spinning wing. And so there are really three elements of this. One of them is that it's shaped like an airfoil. So it's curved on the top and flat on the bottom, so it generates lift when it flies through the air. The spin itself is also crucial because it spins like a Frisbee, but one wing is moving faster than the other, so it creates unequal lift. And so the top wing creates more lift and the bottom wing creates left. This is why it curves. So you're generating a curve because of the spin. And then the gyroscopic precession is the thing that causes it to, that makes it do the actual turn. And gyroscopic progression is a little more difficult to explain, but basically the spinning motion that causes lift imbalance it becomes redirected 90 degrees later in the rotation. And so the result is that it turns sideways instead of flipping over, it turns sideways. And so if you've thrown a boomerang, you can, you know, when it gets to that point in the rotation, you can see it kind of tilt and make a curve and then come back.
0: Extraordinary piece of design. Absolutely extraordinary.
1: Hey,
0: Campbell is in Newcastle with us here on ABC Radio Overnights. You can call 2-1-300-800-222. Hello, Campbell.
3: G'day, Francis and Bill. It's pretty interesting that both the boomerang and the kangaroo have been mentioned as at the limits of physical movement. I don't think the wombat is going to sort of break the same records.
0: Everyone has their place in the great scheme of things, Campbell.
1: Although, you know, the wombat, interesting thing about the wombat is that they're the only animal known in nature that makes cubical poo. Their poo is shaped like cubes.
0: So they've got that going for them.
1: I can explain that to you, but that's a different day.
0: We're going to put that down. We're going to mark that down and get back to that. Cam, have you got a question for Dr. Bill?
3: Yeah, I'm really interested in the human movement thing. We were talking about being an ex sort of middle distance runner. Going back to the kangaroo, my understanding is that the human movement scientists did do some tests on skipping as a human form of a different gait to work out sort of basically effort for output, and that apparently it was pretty interesting. I assume that they never found a way that it could beat our normal sort of running gait, but they definitely did some tests on it, believe. I don't know if Bill knows anything about that.
0: Well, that's fascinating. So you're basically saying if we could consciously change the way that we moved when we ran to get better output.
3: That's right.
1: Yeah.
0: Bill, have you heard of that?
1: Yes, yeah. And in fact, I can talk a little bit about gaits in the animal kingdom, but specifically with something like skipping, they think, they're not entirely sure, but they think that it's better use of elastic energy. So it is very similar to what's going on with the kangaroo, because when you skip, there's a hop phase, and in the hop phase, you're storing energy in your tendons, your Achilles, and then that energy is re-released when you push off. But also compared to walking, there is force timing is what it's called. So it's actually the timing of the bounce, of the vertical bounce. So you're using more vertical bounce when you skip. So it's like being on a pogo stick. And then there's also a reduction of collision loss, because when you skip, when you land, you kind of bend your knees, right? And then so you're really bouncing as opposed to when you're walking. And that minimizes the amount of energy that you lose in each step.
0: And with skipping, if you skip, you can still skip at a high rate so that you get into the anaerobic phase of exercise, like really push your heart rate up.
1: Sure.
0: But you're not hitting, you're not putting as much force through your legs. You're not sort of loading up with that impact.
1: Right. Yeah, that's right. It's not as bad as running. And you know, talking about gaits, if you have a dog, for example, like a little dog, they have multiple gaits. You know, we know that horses have gaits, so they will break into a trot and then they'll break into a gallop as they go faster and faster. And this has to do with the efficiency of energy production related to the speed they're trying to go. So if you have a little dog and you take them for a walk and you're walking at a speed where the dog is walking and then it'll break into a trot and then it'll go walking again and break into a trot, you need to either slow down or move faster because you're driving the dog crazy. that is the least efficient way. You're right at that point where you're losing efficiency, where the dog is losing efficiency. And so he breaks into the trot to regain that efficiency. And then then it has to slow down. And so horses are the same. So as the horse begins to move faster, it will break into a trot because it is more efficient, and then into a full-on gallop as it tries to go faster.
0: Dr. Bill Lott is with us, former professor of chemistry and physics, talking the science of sport, really, with us on Overnights here on ABC Radio this morning. Happy to take your calls. Thanks for your call, Campbell, 1300 800 222. Lots of SMSs coming through. Bobsled wins the meat tray today for the best line. I always thought wombats were dicey. Indeed. Thank you, Bobsled. Really interesting question here from Mike in Canberra on the SMS, 0437 774 774. Are there any other examples of biomimicry being used in sport at the moment at the cutting edge? So biomimicry will be trying to look, I guess, the animal kingdom or the way there's sort of like physical movement and trying to find advantage and efficiencies. Do you know of anything else that we should keep an eye out for, Dr. Bill?
1: Yeah, gosh. You know, actually, it's not really, well, it is biomimicry, but it's not, well, let me just tell you what I'm thinking of. You know those flying squirrel suits that people wear? I mean,
0: yes, it's become sort of like the ultimate extreme sport, with people doing rock dives and flying through canyons looking like a giant squirrel.
1: Death-defying is what I would call it.
0: Crazy is call it.
1: But that is an example of biomimicry. I guess I was hesitating because it's not really a competitive sport, but it is certainly a sport. I'm trying to think. I have, because I'm essentially a, well, I have a lot of biological training. I'm thinking of biomimicry in a different way. So things like the adhesion of geckos on a wall and stuff like that. It's

0: really the Aussie rules footy. It hasn't changed a lot in the history of the game. You know, it's gotten better. It doesn't get waterlogged the way that it used to. But, you know, the parameters of it are pretty much the same. What about with the NFL ball and it's got dimples and nipples on it? Is that part of the development of the ball to try to get the same sort of, you know, dynamics and physical response?
1: Yes, exactly. It is. So the thing that makes American gridiron, that's what you're talking about?
0: Yep.
1: Is the thing that makes it different is the forward pass. So when an American quarterback throws the ball, they try to get a tight spiral, a tight spin on it. And this is gyroscopic precession, which provides stability during flight. And if you watch the gridiron forward pass, if it's a really long one, you'll see that the ball goes up and then it comes down. You know, it's basically Newtonian ballistics, but you'll see that it tips over and then comes down. And so the greater the spin on the ball, or the more stable, tight the spin, the more stable the flight. And so that's why, you know, they'll talk about quarterbacks being really able to spin it. Now the dimples on the ball are exactly what we were talking about before, like dimples on a golf ball. It helps the ball go farther because, ironically, when if I'm, you know, the dimples in particular on any kind of a ball, what it is doing is it's breaking up what's called laminar flow, and that is the smooth flow of air across the ball. And the problem with smooth flow of air across a ball that's moving is it creates a vacuum area right behind the ball, which slows it down. So when you break up the laminar flow, so you're creating, what's the word I'm looking for? When you're creating turbulence around the ball, it ironically enables the ball to go farther than if you didn't do that. So it creates kind of a slipperiness around the ball itself. And that's what the dimples are doing.
0: Which is why it looks so quick when you're watching the Super Bowl and the ball is zipping around as it does. Mm-hmm. We've got one more question for you. We're going to head to the Sunshine Coast, mm-hmm. Dr. Bill, and it's Phil, and I think he wants to talk cricket as well. G'day, Phil.
2: Actually, rugby.
0: Rugby, yeah.

0: the other end. I was wondering what it was played up in the veldt in South Africa. What's the story there with how does the lack of oxygen pertain, and does it connect up with what happens with if you play a golf shot on the moon?
1: So we're talking about at altitude, does a ball carry further?
2: Yes, it does. The air is thinner, so it's very simple that there's less drag. And this is also true for just about all sports. If you remember the Olympics in Mexico City, there were a lot of world records that were broken, and those records held for a long time. So the primary thing about high altitude has to do with the air being thinner. So, you know, the air molecules are actually particles. And so when you throw a ball through it, they will they bounce off the ball and they cause drag. Incidentally, the Magnus effect, if you were in outer space, the Magnus effect wouldn't work at all. You could spin that ball all you want to, and it's going to go in a straight line. So because there's no air, to work against it. There's no drag. Now, with respect to the moon, you also have a lower force of gravity. So the gravity is lower, and therefore the ball doesn't fall as fast. It still follows Newtonian mechanics. It creates this parabolic curve as it flies, but because the horizontal motion relative to the drop, things will drop more slowly than they would on Earth. So that's the thing about the moon.
1: Yeah, example would have been Bob Beamon, who broke the world record in 1968 at the Mexico City Olympic Games by jumping 8.9 metres in the long jump, which stood for 23 years until Mike Powell broke it in 1991. So that's an example of, you know, what it does it to jump at altitude. Look, we could go on forever. I'm so enjoying this, Dr. Bill, but thank you for spending some time with us this morning.
2: Yes, if I could leave you with one thing. I'm a little disappointed we didn't talk about the Fosbury flop and the high jump and the pole vault that is storing energy in the pole and then giving it back to you, which enables you to jump like three times higher than you would with a high jump. So I'm going to give you guys some homework. Go Google that because it's really fascinating.
1: Excellent. We'll talk again soon.
2: Good to talk to you.
1: Dr. Bill Lott there, former professor of chemistry and physics, talking to us about science and physics in sport and just how incredibly important it is to performance. Francis Leach with you here. 1-300-800-222 is our number. 1-300-800-222, because in a moment, Angie Thomas is going to join us and we're taking your gardening questions. We'd love to hear from you. Give us a call, 1-300-800-222, or you can send through your SMS, 0437 774 774. First though, let's set sail with the Water Boys. Hole of the Moon.

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0: Francis Leach here, sitting in for Trevor over the next few weeks. It's 18 minutes to four. It's 12 minutes past three in South Australia and in the Northern Territory. And it's 18 to two in Perth. Time now to talk gardening. Angie Thomas is from Yates, and she joins us to talk about what's happening in your garden and what you should be planting as we head towards winter. Hello, Angie. How are you going?
4: Good morning, Francis.
0: Now, you've just been on a gardening tour. Where did you go?
4: Oh, it was fabulous. I was down in the Monaro area in New South Wales and also in northeast Victoria, down around Bright and Beechworth, and we were looking at autumn foliage, and it was just divine. The bright yellows and the deep burgundies and the reds and the oranges, oh, it was just gorgeous.
0: That Avenue of Honour as you drive into Bright, if people haven't been there in Victoria, sort of on the foothills of the high country, it's pretty special. Now, they're not native trees, but they're planted beautifully, and at this time of the year, they are spectacular, aren't they?
4: They are, and some of these really historic towns with these beautiful wide streets and, as you mentioned, the avenues of trees, oh, it's just lovely. I wish every town could have these big wide streets, and it's just beautiful. And, yes, they are exotic trees, but, oh, gosh, they're spectacular.
0: So when you go on a tour, are you there with other people? Is it a group of enthusiasts heading out on a tour bus together?
4: It is. I'm actually one of the things that I do. I do work as a tour leader, and I take a group of, as you said, garden enthusiasts, and we go.

0: around looking at fabulous gardens. It's a lovely way to spend a week or more because everyone is, or they get off the bus and ooh and ah, and whether it's flowers or whether it's foliage, and we meet the gardeners that that take care of these gardens. Sometimes they're or public parks or botanic gardens. So it's really, really fantastic. And we're all gardening addicts on these bus tours. It's brilliant.
1: Does it get a bit wild at night time? Do you all go out to the pub and have a great time? Like a proper tour?
0: Look, sometimes there's a little bit of wine enjoyed at night, but not too late nights. Otherwise, we'll be too tired to the gardens the next morning.
1: I guess also that too, there'll be people with different interests and very, you know, once you get into something, you can go down a rabbit hole and become very focused on particular and very, you know, precise elements of the gardening world. Do you have those sorts of challenges? People want to go and see something in particular, or maybe they're just chasing, a bit like bird watchers, a bit like twitchers, just looking to find a particular tree, a particular plant, tick it off their list.
0: A lot of the people I travel with are quite generalist. They just love gardening, though some people might have a particular interest in Australian native plants, or they love growing flowers or vegetables. But a lot of people, they just love plants in general, which is lovely. It is really lovely to spend so much time with like-minded people. It's very soothing for the soul.
1: Yeah, it's good to share your passions. That's what this show is all about. Hey, Angie, we're going to get people to call in. 1-300-800-222. Angie Thomas from Yates is with us. Obviously, she's fighting through a bit of a cold at the moment, so we really appreciate you staying up to talk to us this morning. We really appreciate it, Angie. You can talk anything gardening, questions for Angie, maybe about, you know, making sure your garden survives winter. Lots of parts of the country it might get cold, but it also can get very dry. So it presents a whole range of challenges. Elsewhere in the country, of course, coming out of the wet season in the top end, it has its own unique challenges. Give us a call, 1-300-800-222, or send through your questions on the SMS 0437-774-774. I'd also like to hear if you've travelled for a gardening experience. Have you been on a tour to see a garden? Have you gone? Have you made a pilgrimage, for instance, to Western Australia for the wildflower season and had a look at that magnificent sort of carpet of Australian native flowers that blooms at a particular time of the year around the wheat belt in West Australia? Or have you gone to the Chelsea Flower Show in the UK? Love to hear your stories. 1-300-800-222 is our number, or SMS 0437-774-774. And we'll have a chat with you as we speak with Chrissy now, who's calling us from Victoria. Good morning, Chrissy.
2: Hello. Hi, Angie. I love kumquats and I love making jam. And I haven't tried varieties. I was given a variegated kumquat once, and that was lovely, and the chooks fertilised. It went mad. But I didn't know what variety it was, but can you suggest for Victoria, I'm taking out a whole lot of hedges and I'm worried about the ground might be yucky, so I might put them in great big tubs.
0: You could do that. Good morning, Chrissy. Kumquats are great, and particularly if you are a bit of a marmalade or a jam maker. So it's coming into kumquat harvesting season, and there are lots of delicious jams and marmalades going to be made. There are a couple of different varieties. So depending on whether you mentioned a variegated variety, but there are also dark green foliage varieties. One of the most popular kumquat varieties is called Nagami. So Nagami. It's got small oval fruit, and they mature into bright orange fruit. They're not big like oranges, relatively small. So that's one of the most popular varieties, so that would be one to look out for if you're interested in growing a kumquat. They can be grown in pots, so you can look out for varieties that are grafted, so they don't grow too tall, and they are perfect for pots. They just need the pot to be well drained, put it in really good quality potting mix, and full sun, at least 6 hours of sun a day.
2: Thank you. And also a lime. Would a lime grow well in the colder climate in Warrigal?
0: Do you get heavy frost where you are, Chrissy?
2: I've never been here. I've only just arrived, so I don't know. But I know they get cold, like Tassie.
0: Yeah, so what I would do is just wait to see what your winter is like. So with a lime tree, they like a warmer climate. So I would just wait to see how cold it does get in your garden this winter, just to see how big the frosts are. But also one of the benefits of growing citrus in pots is that you can position that pot in the warmest, sunniest pocket in your garden. It might be against a north-facing brick wall, for example, that you could grow a lime. But just wait until spring, see the winter through, have a look around at different times during winter to see what areas do and don't get frost, and then choose your warmest, sunniest area for a lime tree in a pot.
1: Keep warm there, Warrigal. Chrissy, thanks for your call.
2: Thank you.
1: 1-300-800-222. Angie Thomas from Yates talking gardening with us here on ABC Overnights. Question for you, Angie. This one's from Pat. Send it through on the SMS, 0437 774 774. And Pat says, my Brussels sprout plants are being invaded by cabbage aphids. How do I stop this?
0: Aphids on broccoli is a really common problem. Because one of the reasons that aphids love broccoli and Brussels sprouts and other brassicas, they're just delicious. And these little grey cabbage aphids can really be a frustration for brassica growers. There's a couple of things that you can do. So one is you can give plants a really firm squirt with a hose. Really strong, and that helps to wash some of the aphids off.
1: So for those of us who don't know much about gardening, what is an aphid?
0: Aphid is a tiny little sap-sucking insect, like only a millimetre or so long, but unfortunately they don't come in their ones or twos. They come in their dozens or hundreds, so they invite their extended family and breed like rabbits. I wish there was an expression, breed like aphids, because that would be much better. But aphids come in their hundreds, and they suck the sap out of plants, and that makes the leaves turn yellow, makes the plants really sick, can also encourage problems like sooty mold, because aphids excrete this really sticky, sweet honeydew, and they're really bad news for plants when they come in their hundreds. So apart from a sperm squirt from the hose, you need to do that quite regularly.
1: Can you pre-prepare? Is there anything you can do ahead of the arrival of an aphids infestation to try to protect your plants?
0: Oh, look, there's a couple of things that you can do. One is make sure your garden is really rich in flowering plants, and flowering plants help attract predatory insects like ladybirds, for example. Ladybirds eat aphids.
1: Oh, God bless the ladybird.
0: I know, aren't they great? There are other predatory wasps and insects that can also reduce the population of aphids. Also tiny little birds as well, they will eat aphids. So create a garden that's rich in areas that little birds can hide. So that's another one. You might then also need to look at sprays. Now, there are organic sprays that are great for controlling aphids, insecticidal soaps and pyrethrum-based sprays that can really help, particularly if the population has got out of control. So there's a couple of strategies to help reduce the population of aphids and help save your Brussels sprouts and your broccoli and cabbages and all the other winter veggies that you might be growing.
1: Hey, speaking of Brussels sprouts, they've become fashionable, amazingly, because when I was growing up, boiled Brussels sprouts were not a young person's friend. But these days you can sort of, you can bake them with bacon or whatever you like, and they come up crispy and they're magnificent. They're soft in the middle. What sort of footprint do you need? What sort of garden footprint do you need to grow Brussels sprouts if you want to grow your own?
0: You need a few square metres to be able to grow a few plants. Now, Brussels sprouts are a veggie that take a while to develop, but once they get going, you can harvest those little gorgeous, delicious Brussels sprouts from the one plant over multiple weeks. So they do actually make the most of your veggie patch space, but you're going to need a few square metres to have a few plants. But you can also grow other veggies with it, some lower growing plants underneath it, for example, lettuce, and you can grow herbs, like low growing herbs like chives underneath your Brussels sprouts. So you can help make the most of your space. You can even grow them in pots as well. So a 30 centimetre pot would be really great for Brussels sprouts. So this is not for tiny, tiny gardens, but if you've got a few square metres, that's going to be perfect for growing some sprouts.
1: So winter vegetable, are there other sort of varietals around this time of the year we should be thinking about?
0: broccoli, cabbages, cauliflower, leeks, onions, peas, snow peas, broad beans. So these are all the veggies that love growing in the cool areas. So in the moment, at the moment, for example, in my garden, I've got some purple cabbages going because
1: is that the radicchio cabbage? Is it?
0: Well, not quite radicchio, but that's one of the other veggies that you can grow. But purple cabbage, you might have seen it in coleslaw. So grated purple cabbages are really good for you. Cauliflower is also another one that's made a resurgence in the last couple of years.
1: It has. People, it's become trendy. Who knew?
0: It is, and cauliflower steaks, for example, and baking whole cauliflowers. You can use cauliflower as a basis for pizza bases.
1: You can use a grater and grate cauliflower as a sort of a maze of sorts.
0: That's right. They're really good for you, all the brassica veggies. So there's lots of opportunities to grow lots of delicious veggies in winter. They don't have to take up very much room either. For example, snow peas, grow them on a trellis. They don't take up many square meters of horizontal space. And snow peas, they can be really expensive at the supermarket. So when you grow your own, it really is a cost-saving exercise as well.
1: It's been great talking to you, Angie. Let's do it again soon.
0: Thanks so much, Francis.
1: Angie Thomas there from Yates, talking gardening with us here on ABC Radio Overnights.
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1: Stay here for Trev for the next couple of weeks. Hope you're having a good morning. Coming up soon, we're going to be going to the open line, taking your calls. Definitely. Whatever's on your mind, we'll be doing that. And we'll go to Los Angeles and find out what's been happening in the States with our man Tim Schulberger. But first, let's go strutting down the street with Daddy Cool here. Come back again. ABC Radio Overnights on this Tuesday morning. G'day.

0: so that I knew that he knew how darn good that was.
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7: Good morning. How are you? Francis here for Trev for the next couple of weeks. And it is time for the open line. Anything you want to have a chat about, if you've got something that's in the back of your head you want to talk about, hey, we're here for you. 1300 800 222 is the number. Or you can SMS through 0437 774 774. Thank you to Paul for sending through his SMS. Great show. Love the music you've been playing over the last couple of days. Oh, thank you, Paul. I'll keep the tunes coming for you as well. This one from Shell as well, who was listening to our chat just a little bit back. We're talking gardening. I live near a corner inlet in South Gippsland. My block gets very wet over winter. What are some birds attracted to bushes that withstand being so wet and in wind until early summer? We'll put that one on the agenda for our next conversation with Angie Thomas from Yates. When it comes to gardening and why some birds are attracted to those sorts of environments. But if you've got a question, give us a call, 1300 800 222 or 0437 774 774 if you want to join us on the open line. Coming up in a moment, you might have seen it at the Winter Olympics and thought, well, how did they invent this sport? Curling. You know, the one with the big stone and two athletes out the front with brushes kind of playing bowls. Now, that is a very reductive approach to things, I know, but that's the thing, right? So you see them on the ice, brushes, scraping away, trying to get their stone in position. Well, Australia has not had a great history in curling. It's very much a Northern Hemisphere winter sport. But Dean Hewitt and Tali Gill have just become world champion curlers. And they've done it against the odds after just missing the Olympic Games last year in heartbreaking circumstances. I'm going to speak to both of them in just a moment about their incredible triumph. But happy to take your calls on the open line. 1300 800 222 is the number. Let's go to Everton Park to Sean in Brisbane. Hello, Sean. How are you going this morning?
8: Very well, Francis. Yourself?
7: I'm well, mate. What's happening?
8: Excellent. Well, not a great deal. I just woke up. But what's been on my mind is I'm quite sure I listened to your last program on Triple J, which was, I'm quite sure it was 2005, and was it May in 2005? It was the long weekend of the Labor Day long weekend.
7: Wow, you've got a very sharp memory for that.
8: I have, because I went away because it was Mardi Gras in Nimbin. Yeah. I know. And I drove home and listened to your last program. And it's your you've come back again in the same weekend.
7: There you go. How funny is that? I've sort of come, and you know what? Seeing you bring this up, Sean, yeah. I'm standing in Studio 303 in the ABC's Melbourne studio, which is the very studio that I used to broadcast out of in my Triple J day. So I've come all the way around. I've done a lot of stuff in between times, but yeah. Here I am. So I'm glad you found me again.
8: Exactly. Yeah, and it's great to hear you back on the radio too, by the way.
7: Thank you, my friend. I really appreciate it.
8: Awesome. Have a great morning.
7: You too, mate. Thank you, Sean. 1300 800 222 is our number for the open line. One thing that we could talk about is your favourite sports comment. We've done a lot of sport this morning, but you know that's the way this has gone. That's the vibe today. Dennis Cometti, who I must say I had the great privilege of working with whilst I was a sports broadcaster, and he is and was the best of all time. And yesterday in Western Australia, rightfully so, Roger Cook and other prominent Western Australians paid tribute to Dennis's passing. He died a couple of weeks back at the age of 76. There will be none like him. There will be none ever as good as him ever again. So many great moments in Australian sport were captured by Dennis in a way that only he could do it.
9: It came up behind him like a librarian. He never heard it.
7: Ouch. That one hurts. Thank you, Mick. If you don't know what that is, you're not a Saints fan, because that's Nick Riewoldt in the 2010 Grand Final replay sort of waltzing into goal and having Heath Shaw steal it off his boot. Thank you, Dennis. But maybe you've got a favourite bit of Dennis Cometti commentary. There's so many moments where he was the absolute master of the circumstance. I think of Kieran Perkins' swim in Atlanta from lane 8 at the 1996 Olympic Games. I mean, that's a hard event. As a former sports commentator, let me tell you, commentating a 1,500-metre swimming race, which runs for the better part of 10 minutes with athletes just going up and down the pool, not a lot going on. It's not a sprint, so it doesn't have the same energy about it. That is quite something to get right. But he sensed very early on in that race that something was happening with Kieran out in lane 8. Remember, in that particular event, Perkins nearly failed to qualify for the final as a defending champ and just got in by the skin of his teeth in the 8th position in the final, and then went on to win it in extraordinary circumstance. And Dennis's call of that is up on the YouTubes and all that sort of stuff if you want to check it out. It's unbelievable. He gets it right. He carries the moment in a way that nobody has been able to do since. So if you've got a favourite Dennis moment, give us a call. 1300 800 222 is the number, or you can text through 0437 774 774.

0: I think the movie was called Reality Bites in 1994. I know it had Winona Ryder in it because, Winona. She was my pinup girl. And that is Lisa Loeb. And stay here on ABC Radio Overnight. Francis Leach with you. And Trevor Chappell will be back in a couple of weeks' time. But I'm here with you in the meantime. And happy to take your calls on 1300 800 222 or 0437 774 774 if you want to send through a text message.
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0: It's one of those Olympic sports that when you see it, you go, what the hell's going on out there? Winter Olympics, big stone sliding across ice, and two athletes out the front furiously brushing for their lives. It's called curling. It's massive in the Northern Hemisphere in certain parts. It's really never been a major Australian sport, but as Australians, we're prepared to have a go at anything, and we believe we can be the best at it. And we're talking to two athletes right now who've just proven that that idea true once again. Dean Hewitt and Tali Gill have just become world champion mixed curlers. They've just won the title over the weekend in Europe, and they both join us here on ABC Radio Overnights right now. G'day, Dean. Hi, Tali.
2: Hey, thanks for having us.
0: Congratulations.
3: Yeah, thank you. Thank you so much. We're absolutely thrilled with the result, and, yeah, we're super, super proud.
0: Now, where was the championships held? Where were you when you became world champs?
2: So we're in Geneva, Switzerland. It's a really cool location to have, and 20 degrees every day was beautiful, every single day, and it's unreal because usually curling is usually in the Northern Hemisphere in the winter where it's probably minus 20 or thereabouts, so pretty lucky to have it out here.
0: Now, you beat the Swedish pair of Westman and Ullberg to claim the World Championship in Switzerland, and this is off the back of last year or just the last couple of years, you just missed out on qualifying for the Olympic Games. So you've seen the highs and the lows of the sport. How did it feel to be world champions after having to go through the disappointment of missing out on the Games?
3: Yeah, December was really tough because it was such a long quad, and we felt like the momentum we were building for the last couple of years leading into qualifying was really strong, and we felt like we had a really good chance. So, yeah, just missing out, it was quite tough. But we had a good chat afterwards and just said, like, we've got world champs coming up and we still want to get out there and give it a good go and see what we can do, because we know that we can, you know, perform at a high level. So that was good. And to play that team in the final was really special because we're always on tour with them and they're a really great team and really good people. So, yeah, it was a really, really cool feeling to be out there. And Dean had his family and we had a good Aussie team supporting us. So it was a really fun experience.
0: Now, Dean, for those of us who have never seen the sport or don't know quite how it works, give us the framework. How does the game unfold? Let's do with that first. How do you win? And is it, you know, tennis has sets, you know, both for football codes or most football codes have points and goals scored. How do you win in curling?
2: Yeah, so essentially with curling, you've got stones that you slide across a sheet of ice about 45 metres long, trying to get as many of your coloured stones as you can in towards this target. It's about 4 metres in diameter. You're trying to get as many of your stones in before the opposition's closest stone. There's a lot of strategy involved to try and get as many of your stones in and knock the other stones out and so on. And then you bring in the sweeping, which helps to guide that stone down a path, try and get it in that ideal position. Because when you actually put that stone down the sheet of ice, you actually put a rotation on. That helps the stone curl in the direction that's spinning towards. And then as you play an end, which is kind of like an inning, I suppose, then you kind of accumulate points every inning or end all the way up to the eighth end. And so you have to get more points in the opposition over those eight ends.
0: So it does have some similarities to, say, to, I guess, lawn bowls in that sense, about the proximity to a particular space, and croquet as well, about knocking other opponents out of the way. What is the mechanism with the sweeping, Tali? What are you trying to achieve with that?
3: Dean's probably the better person to ask because he does pretty much all of the sweeping, but essentially what we're trying to do is we're trying to keep the rock straight or get it to curl if you have a really good technique, but the general basic gist of it is that you're trying to get the rock to go further. So that's generally what sweeping does. But the better you get at the technique, you're trying to keep the rock from curling too much, or you're trying to get it to curl even more. So that's where the extra precision can come in with the sweeping.
0: And how heavy is that stone, by the way?
3: They're about 20 kilos each, so they're heavier than you think.
0: And it's your job, Tali, is it, to send the stone on its way? So you've got to sort of judge the, I guess, the length and the nature of the ice and work out at what sort of velocity you want to push that thing out.
3: So we both throw stones. In mixed doubles, there's two positions. The one position is you can throw first and last stone, which is the one that I throw, and then Dean will throw the middle three. So, part of that, because there's only the two of us on the ice, is figuring out what the ice is doing. There's less rocks to do that, and there's less time to do that. So you really have to have good communication.
0: Dean Hewitt and Tali Gill are our world champion mixed curlers. They've just won the world championship on the weekend in Switzerland. They're with us on ABC Radio Overnight's Francis Leach, filling in for Trev. Now, I've got to ask you, Dean, how does somebody get into curling in Australia? What, when you were growing up, what sports were you playing and how did you discover curling?
2: Yeah, so no doubt it's not a common sport in Australia. And I grew up playing cricket a lot, a little bit of field hockey, but I actually was surrounded by curling my whole life. So my mum's originally from Canada, where curling is huge. There's probably a million curlers in Canada versus Australia, which probably has 200, 250 regular curlers week on week. So if you do want to get into curling, though, you just have to check out curling.org.au, and there's a few different places across Brisbane, Perth and Melbourne you can curl at, and come give it a go, because you can still curl in Australia regardless of playing on skating ice. It's not as flat as what we'd ideally like, but it does get you some, I guess, groundwork and some socialisation with all the other curlers, and hopefully one day you can get out on the really good ice and then maybe train and get to that next level as well.
0: Tali, why is the ice different? So how different is it?
3: It's quite different. The ice that we just played on was specifically made for curling. So the ice has to be really, really flat. And they have an ice crew where their job is to try and make sure that the ice conditions are perfect for the right amount of curl, the right speed. Just with skating ice and hockey ice, you have those blade divots and grooves and they take nicks out of the ice. So it makes the surface a little bit very uneven, actually. And it's kind of like playing cricket on the sand. It just doesn't do what you think it's going to do. So having dedicated curling ice is the ideal environment, but it's still just as fun, as Dean said, to do it on hockey ice.
0: And Tali, how did you fall in love with curling? How did you find the sport?
3: Similar to Dean, I had my mum who curled before me. She saw it on the Olympics one year, you know, it was on TV and she saw it as an Aussie and thought, that's a really cool sport and I want to give it a go. So she taught herself how to curl, and then she taught myself, and I have two younger sisters, how to curl as well. And we've played on a team together. So curling's a very family orientated sport, which is wonderful.
0: Now, what do you win as a world champion? Do you get a medal? Do you get a golden stone as a trophy?
2: Actually say that, because, yeah, we both got gold medals. But then on top of that, we did actually get this small miniature curling rock that's made out of the granite, but it does have a gold plaque engraved on that as well for the event. So that was very special for us, for sure.
0: Absolutely. I've got a great text message come through from Campbell, who wants to know, you're curlers by day, but are you contract floor cleaners by night? Because you'd be very much in demand. We've seen your action. Those floors will be gleaming.
2: Well, it's funny you say that, because that's part of our training program. Like, I'll literally sweep my bathroom floor doing 20 seconds on, 30 seconds off, over and over, because we don't get that.
0: You're taking the mickey out of me. You're cleaning your bathroom floor to win a world championship. Whatever
2: much,
0: it takes, right? Whatever
2: Australia. It takes. Yep, exactly right. No, we also do have other jobs as well to do outside of sport too.
0: Yeah, I can see major sponsorship opportunities here. I can. For you too. What's next? What's next, Tali? You've won the world championship mixed curling. Where do you go from here?
3: Yeah, so it's actually the end of the curling season. So now's a really good time to have a bit of a break and catch up with family and friends and, just sort of recoup and see what's next from there.
0: Well, we wish you all the very best. Congratulations on your world title, and hopefully we can find you some curling ice in Australia so you can actually practice to be your best right here at home.
3: Thank you so much.
2: That'd be amazing.
0: Well done, guys. Dean Hewitt and Tali Gill, World Championship mixed curl winners after they beat the Swedish pair in Switzerland over the weekend to secure the world title. It's ABC Radio Overnight. Francis Leach sitting in for Trev. Coming up in a moment, we're going to catch up with our man in Los Angeles, Tim Schubert. We've got a lot going on in the States, as there always is. We're going to talk

Rudy Giuliani. Tim actually interviewed Rudy before it all went Four Seasons gardening and runny hair dye and all that sort of nonsense. So we're going to talk to Tim about that and a few other things about what's happening in the States. But first, this is The Cure.

0: Lovable Bob Smith, The Cure, 1989, and the love song here on ABC Radio Overnights. In a moment, we're catching up with our friend Tim Schulberger, writer, producer, script consultant, co-founder of Write LA, which is an annual screenwriting competition which gets winning writers read by literary managers and maybe a leg up into that industry. Tim's on the ground here in Los Angeles. He's going to talk to us in just a moment.
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0: Messages coming in, 0437 774 774. Thank you to Dennis, who's just reminded me that there are many curlers in Australia. Just have to look out for them in local hair salons. That will play well at your local RSL up on your tight 5 minute set at your comedy event there, Dennis. Are they curlers by day? Yes, they are. We talked about contract cleaners by night. I couldn't believe that they actually do, as Dean said, polish their bathroom floors to win a world championship. I mean, that is, talk about getting value for money and, maximising time and effort. That is outstanding. And Dean, whenever you want to come around and clean my bathroom, you'd be more than welcome. Tim Schulberger in a moment. This is Mary Clayton.

0: The voice is Mary Clayton's from the Dirty Dancing soundtrack. And a song called Yes, but Mary's most famous for her turn on the Rolling Stones' Gimme Shelter. That's her voice on that track. But she went on to have an incredible career, and including that track from the soundtrack to that huge smash hit film from 1987. ABC Radio Overnights.
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0: Here for Trevor Chappell, who's having a couple of weeks off. Let's head to the United States now to catch up with Tim Schulberger, Aussie abroad, writer, producer, script consultant, mad Richmond fan, co-founder of Write LA, an annual screenwriting competition which gets winning writers read by literary managers, and that's a foot in the door, and that's what Tim does. Hello, Tim. How are you?
2: Hello, Francis. Welcome back to radio.
0: Yeah, it's good. I'm enjoying myself. It's been a while, so it's nice to be back on air.
2: Yes, it's nice to have you.
0: Now, tell us about Write LA before we get going on some of the big news stateside at the moment. That's a competition that you've created. It's been running for a while now.
2: Yeah, we've been doing it for 9 years. So I started right as screenwriting declined in Hollywood.
0: Your timing's always been your special suit.
2: Oh, absolutely. I perfectly timed this. But we did have a bit of a boost through COVID because everybody was locked in their house and decided they'd write a screenplay. So that was fun. But yeah, I've been a screenwriter for a long time, trying to get in and learned a lot and made a lot of mistakes. So I thought that I would try to give back. So we tried the competition with the idea of getting read by anybody in this industry over here in Los Angeles is very difficult. And so I thought, well, if we can provide some sort of way in for people, then you know, that's what we do. And we've managed to get a few people repped over the years, which has been lovely. And I've read thousands of scripts. and that's been very enlightening. In fact, now I teach webinars. I'm actually doing one next week where, because the big conversation now is whether you should write a screenplay or whether you should write a novel with your idea.
0: Ooh, so, that's interesting. What would you advise? I mean, screenplays still have a place because there's just so much content being made. Now, whether that's a screenplay for a film or a TV series, or are they different economies? Are they different disciplines, Tim?
2: Yes. Yes and no. The way TV shows are done is much different from feature films. TVs, you'll sell an idea to a producer, and the producer will sell that idea to a network, and then they'll create a writer's room. So they'll bring in a bunch of writers. They might do a pilot before that, but probably not. Whereas with a feature film, you have, you sell your script, or you work with a studio, or you work with an independent producer and you try to get it up. The industry's really changed a lot since I first started, because back in the 80s, it was the dream was that you would sell a screenplay, like Joe Esterhaus would sell like a Basic Instinct to script to a studio. He'd get paid $1 million. He'd go and buy a Ferrari, and then he'd try and sell other scripts. Those days are much more difficult if you've never sold anything before. The problem is, and especially with the sort of burst through COVID and with streaming, where we had all these TV shows on and all these sort of writers flooding into the system because they needed a bunch of stuff, a whole lot of writers have like one credit or half a credit, or like, I spent 3 weeks, you know, doing this, or I sold this to somewhere. So you're competing now with a bunch of people who already have done something. So trying to break in right now is really hard. And studios are making a whole lot less movies than they did in the 80s. And even and before that, studios now really only commit to like those massive films. So if you're going to try to write something smaller, you've got to get through an independent producer. They have to find money. They have to find distribution. We're now competing with streaming and all the other stuff. And all of the people with money are saying, well, why am I investing money when people are just, you know, watching Netflix? Who cares? So, you know, it's a much more difficult landscape nowadays.
0: It is.
2: So that's why
0: the last of the sort of real rock star writers would have been, what, Matt Damon and Ben Affleck, when they were sort of writing films and they became a writing duo that got, no, they were also acting in them, but they were writing them too.
2: Yeah, absolutely. And there are still, I mean, people still break in, and there is certainly still money. My fiance is a development executive in Hollywood, and so I'm hearing stories. And there are still writers out there who are getting $500,000 to do a rewrite of a script, you know, of a new draft of a

0: thing of, of an idea they have. The problem is they're already in the system. So so if you're in, you might still be able to earn a living. There's probably five guys who are actually, and women who are actually, you know, able to pay the mortgage with their writing. If you're trying to break in right now, which is where I'm operating, I deal with, you know, Write LA deals with people who don't have an agent, don't have a manager, haven't sold a script. And they're looking at, you know, from the outside looking in saying, well, how do I get in? How do I break in? And so I'm looking at them saying,
1: give it your best shot.
0: Yeah, you know, keep writing. You never know. So, you know, but then I do talk to literary managers and they say, look, we are still able to sell spec scripts. They call it a spec script. Like if you sat down tonight and wrote a script, and then that's called a spec script. No one's paid you to do it. You've just decided to do it. And then you try and sell it. Those sales are happening, but, you know, it's not the easiest thing in the world to do. So that's why we're having a conversation about whether you should write a novel instead, because nowadays you can self-publish.
1: Yes, and, so, and the other thing that's become more of a threat is the fact that AI has become part of the dynamic, and you know, the writers sort of competing against the accumulated knowledge of robots that have stolen the IP of writers all over the world makes it even harder.
0: Oh, yeah. Yeah, and the Writers Guild is the union, and you know, they went on strike a few years ago to try to make the world better, and they failed pretty miserably at doing that. Yeah, there's a lot of angst about, you know, will there be, because there's already, you know, we've all seen the movies on Netflix that have some famous person in it, like Liam Neeson, who seems to be phoning it in, and there are a lot of Russian names at the end of it, and it's like, where did the money come from for this film? And that's been going on for a long time. Well, those people who are able to make, you know, who have money, want to make a film, do they need a writer anymore, or do they punch in an idea into AI and have a go? We'll probably see some of those scripts. They will be terrible. And my great hope is that the audience, we as human beings crave authenticity and we crave an emotional experience. And AI is so far proving incapable of doing either of those things.
1: Indeed. Now, what was the last time you saw a spec script, somebody just writing something from a cold start, become a success? Have you got an example?
0: Oh, and like an original idea that ended up being became a successful
1: smash
0: film?
1: Hit.
0: Well, I mean, there's something like Hoppers, which is the new Pixar animated film. It's popped into my head.
1: Yep.
0: I mean, that's an original concept. So that's been the challenge too with Hollywood, because, you know, we have this obsession over the last few years with turning something from a book into a movie. And I don't know why they continue to think that people who read books really love to go and see that book turned into a film.
1: Very few examples of where that's actually worked out really well.
0: Right, because when you're reading a book, you're imagining the characters in your own head. And so, you know, if you line up 100 people who read the book and then go and see the movie, they're going to have 100 different ideas of who the characters should be, what they should look like, what the setting should be. It's just a weird thing. But anyway, it must have worked 30 years ago, and Hollywood does, you know, if nothing else, they will follow what's worked in the past until it's dead. There are occasional scripts. I think there seems to be a bit of a separation. We, from a writing point of view, if you can sell a script and then get paid to do a rewrite, you earn money, you do well. Whether that film ever makes it into the theater is sort of beyond you. So there are a lot of writers who have earned a very good living without getting a film ever into a movie theater. So that's sort of the challenge. It's more about directors and actors who want to get the film into the theatre. The writers will be like, just pay me to do a draft and I can, you know, feed my kids.
1: Indeed, that's the important thing. Tim Schulberg is with us, writer, producer, script consultant, co-founder of the competition Write LA, a screenwriting competition. But Tim is also our man on the ground with eyes on what's happening in the US. And the big story in the last 24 to 36 hours has been the health of Rudy Giuliani, former mayor of New York, and then Mega Mouth, who was on the Trump train for such a very long time, got himself into enormous difficulty and trouble as a consequence, got sued, has basically had to sell every nickel and dime or at least try to avoid bankruptcy. But now he's been in hospital and he's been seriously ill, Tim.
0: Yes. He does a podcast still, because we're all just starting to wonder what happened to Rudy after the whole, you know, like you just said. I was curious the way you were going to describe him because he went from being like America's mayor and you know, after 9/11 to being like, goodness me, what happened to Rudy? He was on a podcast on Friday, he hosts a podcast called America's Mayor, and he was coughing through it. And he said, I'm sorry, I'm a little bit under the weather and, you know, I've got this cough. And then apparently soon after went into hospital, he has pneumonia. He was on breathing apparatus, but now he is apparently breathing on his own as of this morning. He's listed as stable but critical in a Florida hospital with pneumonia. So, you know, 81, not in the best of shape. So we wait and see what happens to Rudy.
1: Now, you did have some time with him a long time ago, but you interviewed Rudy Giuliani.
0: I did.
1: Tell us about that.
0: Interviewed him. I was working for a corporate client, and I would interview the guest speakers that they had at these conferences. So I got to interview like Colin Powell and John Glenn and Malcolm Gladwell and Rudy Giuliani, who was speaking at this conference. It turned out he was speaking the day after the election night where George W. Bush got re-elected for his second term. And so he'd been up all night, literally, and we were in New York, and he came into the room and we had a chat. And the emphasis was on leadership. So I got to ask Rudy about being a leader, because this was, when was George W. Bush?
1: So the election was 2004 or 2003.
0: Yeah, right.
1: Yeah, 2004.
0: Yeah, November 2003. That's right. So so he had been through 9/11, you know, it'd been a while.
1: So is it the peak of his, you know, stature at that point as somebody of substance and importance?
0: Yes, yes. I think he was still mulling a future presidential run at that point. Because I don't think he ran in 2008 against, you know, tried through Obama. So he was still riding the wave. He was still had some influence, and he had a lot to say about leadership. He still had some controversies in his past. But it was really what struck me about Rudy was that he was very pleasant. This was before he went sort of insane. He was very pleasant. He was very engaged with me. And what really struck me from him versus a lot of other people is, I'm talking about leadership and I'm talking about how they go about things. And usually when I ask a question about sort of where did you go wrong, you know, what mistakes have you made? And a lot of people won't answer that question, or they'll sort of dodge it and they'll be like, well, blah, blah. But Rudy was quite candid about what things he would do differently, about the way he works with people, the way he communicated in the office, those kind of things. He was actually, as I was listening, I was like, you don't have to be telling me any of this stuff. And yet you're kind of getting into the weeds with me about how to be a more effective leader. So
1: you were really impressed by him at the time.
0: Yeah, I came away with a bit of respect for him, because, you know, it's just a conference. He's getting paid. He's doing a speech. He has to talk to this guy who's doing a leadership audio program. He doesn't have to say much. He could be just, you know, giving the bluff. And trust me, I had a bunch of people who wrote books, and I would sit there and say, this book's garbage. And they'd be like, shut up. And, you know, so they wouldn't give me much. But Rudy gave me a lot. So I always remember that. It was like, oh, you know, and then when I watched him sort of jump onto the MAGA train and, you know, dye his hair with bad stuff that runs when he sweats, and organize a speech at the Four Seasons Gardening and Landscaping Company rather than the hotel, you know, all those sort of missteps, it was like, oh, Rudy, you know, what happened to you?
1: What is your sense of what did happen? And what's the conversation like, Tim, in the States about America's mayor? And is he in some way emblematic about the direction of the country more generally, about how someone as esteemed as him, who was mayor of New York and considered a serious politician and leader, has become this sideshow clown?
0: Well, it's interesting. I think I have a theory, and I will share my theory with you.
1: Please do.
0: I think that people meet their level where they like, do you remember after Hurricane Katrina, the mayor of New Orleans did a spectacular job at sort of organizing, coordinating after the worst tragedy that New Orleans has had in, you know, forever. And he did a really good job. And then he tried to run for like a federal, like a national office. And it was disastrous, because it was like, you are not suited. You're a great mayor, but that's it. You know, you're not a national figure. You had your shot and you dropped the ball. You're not suited. Rudy has a similar thing, I think. I think Rudy had a very egotistical past. I think he's a bit of a narcissist, and I think he craved the attention. And I think he met the moment in 2001. For 9/11. For some reason, whatever it was, all the forces came together and Rudy got to be the best version of Rudy for a limited period of time. And then I think after that, he slipped back into the Rudy that he always was. And when he tried to reach for higher office, when he tried to run for president, when he tried to do that, he failed miserably, because he wasn't the man. He's a flawed man. think he's always been a flawed man, but he met the moment. And I think it's a bit like one of those, you know how you love like Morrissey for the Smiths, you know, you love the music they produce a certain time,
1: yes.
0: Then they go on to become like, oh no.
1: Become a far-right, quasi-fascist. Yeah.
0: Right. But some of the early albums were good.
1: Yeah, totally.
0: So let's listen to that and not worry about who he is today.
1: We like Rudy's old stuff better than his new stuff. That's what you're basically saying.
0: Yes. I think we just listen to Rudy's 9/11 hits and we don't pay any attention to the future. But yeah, but then I think also with him, because he was a narcissist, I think he just chased attention.
1: Yes.
0: And Donald Trump, you know, who he knew in New York for forever, who was of a similar ilk, I think Rudy thought that was his path to some sort of national attention again, is if I just suck up to Donald Trump, I'll get, you know, power.
1: Man, it went so horribly wrong, like so many and so much does when they get within the Trump orbit. Tim Shulberger with us, writer, producer, script consultant, co-founder of Right LA, is with us here on ABC Radio Overnights. Francis Leach with you as well, filling in for Trevor Chappell. So moving on from Rudy, he's hopefully going to recover. I wanted to ask you about this story that I saw out of the United States on the East Coast at Newark Airport, because having flown a lot in the US like you have, Tim, I've always found flying domestically in the United States rather grueling and sometimes traumatising. But a United Airlines passenger jet carrying 221 passengers from Venice, Italy, struck a light pole on the New Jersey Turnpike on Sunday afternoon as it was coming into land at Newark. What is going on? Because I don't want to be flying into the United States and my aircraft taking out the traffic lights.
0: Right. And clipping a Jeep on the way in with its tire. Yes.
1: Is that footage we've seen where the planes literally do, the wheels of the planes literally do scrape the roofs of the car?
0: Yes. Yes. That's what happened. Apparently Newark Airport, and LA is very similar. And I can tell, because if you ever come to LA, there's a thing I tell tourists to do, so I'll tell you in a second. But Newark Airport apparently is quite a small runway and a narrow runway, so the planes need to land like as soon as they get onto the runway, if they're a decent sized plane. And it looks like the pilots on this one miscalculated. So there's a major highway that apparently runs right next to where the runway starts, and so the plane looks like it just came in too low, and clipped. Clipped the roofs of a couple of cars on the way through and hit a pole and then went on to land.
1: Pretty hard one to take to your car insurance company and say, the roof of my car came off. How did that happen?
0: Right.
1: I got hit by a 737.
0: Right, exactly. What are these tire marks on the roof of your car? So it came from a plane.
1: It's like, sure it did, mate. Yeah.
0: But here in LA, it's very similar. We have a road. We have Sepulveda, I think it is right next to the one of the runways. So when my kids were little, we would go to. There's an In-N-Out Burger right there.
1: Oh, I do love In-N-Out. LA. That's a famous Los Angeles hamburger joint.
0: It is. Anybody just line up for an hour and then you'll get a hamburger. So what you do is you get your hamburger from the In-N-Out right next to LAX Airport. You walk literally across the street to this park and the planes land on your head. You are right next to the runway. You are the last thing they see before they hit the landing strip. So you can almost touch A380s as they're landing. It's ridiculous.
1: Beats going to Disneyland.
0: How close they are.
1: It's more entertaining.
0: Yeah, exactly. Way cheaper. You still have to line up to get a hamburger, but that's the experience.
1: More seriously, this issue, I mean, there's been a whole range of issues in America with aviation. There's been that awful crash in Washington, it was about 18 months ago at the start of this Trump presidency, where a helicopter hit a passenger jet. There was an incident at one of the East Coast airports as well, where a plane collided with another aircraft on taxiing. So there's a lot going on. It must be a bit sort of very scary at the moment to travel domestically in the US.
0: Yeah, well, and we also had the Canada airplane that hit the truck on the runway and killed the pilots. But we also had the shutdown. That was more scary when we had the government shutdown. And so we weren't quite sure who was in the air traffic control towers because they weren't getting paid. And that made things a bit nervous. But then, and also we lost Spirit Airlines this week. So we have less of the cheap planes in the sky. So there's a lot of turmoil in aviation. But I will say, I don't worry about it, because if you look at the sheer volume of planes that are flying in the US at any given moment, the fact that there aren't more issues is really remarkable. I mean, the speed now, like I remember when, I don't know, you probably do too, when we first started flying, like a plane would come in and it would sit for a few hours before it left again. nowadays, when you're traveling in the US, a plane will come in and it'll be out again within half an hour. You know, it arrives, they chuck everybody off, they get in a new crew, the cleaning crew comes through, then they chuck everybody on and away they go. And
1: just like a giant bus amazing. With wings.
0: It is. It's become much more of the bus of the sky. And so, yeah, there are some incidents, but overall, I have to say, they do a pretty remarkable job.
1: Before we let you go, I know we talk film, so that's your thing. The Devil Wears Prada is back. The Devil Wears Prada 2 has just been all over the screens, both here in Australia and the US, and it's doing big business. Have you seen it? Do you like it?
0: Haven't seen it, no. Only came out this weekend. And I just love the marketing. I love how they released The Devil Wears Prada 2, and tonight is the Met Gala. I just think that's I just like it when marketing comes together, when they actually think these things through. because it's so rare. So it's doing very well. It's quite amazing. And 76% of the audience over the weekend were women. Surprise, surprise. The reviews are mixed, but the audience loves it. It's so interesting because the same thing is applying to that Michael Jackson cringe fest that came out. You know, the reviews are like, please don't go and see this film. And yet the public are like, we want to go and see it. And so it's good for box office. It's good for the movie theaters. There's been a lot of talk about how movie theaters are dead as an experience. And then all these films come out and everybody goes to see it, which just proves if you show us something we want to see, we'll still go out and show up and see it. And right now, a lot of people want to go and see Meryl Streep doing that and Anne Hathaway doing the things that they did, 27 years ago or something like that. So, it's done very well and will continue to, I imagine, over the next few weeks.
1: And the Met Gala, is that for you?
0: Is that for me?
1: You're going to be watching?
0: No, I not a fan. I find it interesting that the New York's new mayor is not going. He's like the first mayor who's not attending. He's like,
1: Mamdani in a tuxedo is not a thing that we want to see, is it?
0: No. What about you? Do you think, I mean, there's a Met Gala? Where do you stand on that?
1: I've never been. I'm still waiting for my invitation, Tim. If I receive one, I think I'd find it hard to turn it down. But I'm not going to hold my breath to wait for that one to slide through the mailbox down there in Balaclava, where I live.
0: What would you wear? This year's theme is fashion is art.
1: I think I would go dressed like Lloyd Christmas from Dumb and Dumber in my blue powder blue suit with my ruffled powder blue shirt.
0: Oh,
1: and top hat.
0: You wouldn't do the theme, because the theme this year is fashion is art. So you wouldn't go as like a famous painting or a famous artist, I think you'd have to go as
1: Edward Munch's The Scream.
0: Yeah, oh, that'd be nice. Yeah, you'd work well with that. Yeah, that would work for you for sure.
1: I've got no hair, so I've got that covered. I'll be like, right. I could work right into that.
0: And you like to yell, yeah. So it'd be fine.
1: It'd be great. Yeah. Hey, it's been great chatting with you. Catch you again in a couple of weeks' time.
0: Thanks, Francis.
1: Thank you, Tim. Tim Schulberger, writer, producer, script consultant, co-founder of Write LA. Look it up online. If you're a script writer, you should check it out. An annual screenwriting competition which gets winning writers an opportunity to be read by literary agents and managers. Here on ABC Radio Overnights, Francis Leach with you. Coming up very soon, Kate Mead to join us with all the stories of the day. And, of course, plenty of time for your calls and your text message as well on 1300 800 222, 1300 800 222. Or your SMSs on 0437 774 774. This is interesting from Jeff, who's texted through about what Tim was discussing about finding your level. Tim was talking about Rudy Giuliani and Giuliani, you know, sort of not really being up to being a national figure, but had his moment as the leader in New York at the time of the September 11 attacks. It's called the Peters Principle. You get promoted to your level of incompetence, according to Jeff. Before the news, these are Hothouse Flowers.

0: Island's Hot House Flowers from their second album. 1990, I think it was. Give It Up is the song. Francis Leach with you. Coming up soon, Kate Mead joins us with stories of the day, including a major sporting story about sports leagues whose players have lost their insurance cover for head injuries, which is a serious concern, not only for professional leagues, but for players of all sorts of contact sports all across the country. Kate Mead will be talking to us about that after the news.
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4: Good morning. This is ABC News with David Rowlands. Three people are dead after a boating accident off the coast of northern New South Wales. The incident occurred last night when a yacht got into difficulty near the South Ballina breakwall. A crew from Marine Rescue New South Wales that responded then rolled while crossing the Ballina Bar in heavy conditions. Four people who made it to shore were treated by paramedics but are not believed to have life-threatening injuries. A search of the area has continued as it was unknown how many people were on the yacht. The United Arab Emirates has defended its right to respond after it said it intercepted missiles from Iran, while US President Donald Trump has issued a fresh warning to the Islamic Republic. Nick Palmiter has more.
5: The UAE says the latest Iranian attacks mark a dangerous escalation and that it reserves its full and legitimate right to respond. The Gulf States Defense Ministry says three missiles were intercepted over its waters and that a drone attack at its biggest petroleum complex in Fujairah has caused a large fire. Iran says it had no plans to target the UAE following the accusation. President Trump says, meantime, that Iran will be blown off the face of the earth if it targets any US vessel working to guide ships through the Strait of Hormuz. He also says at least six small boats were destroyed after a South Korean cargo ship was attacked near the strait.
4: A 33-year-old German man has been arrested, suspected of ploughing his car into a crowd at the centre of the city of Leipzig, killing at least two people and wounding more than 20. The city's mayor, Burkhard Jung, says three people are seriously injured. Prosecutors say the suspect is under investigation on suspicion of murder and attempted murder. Mayor Jung says he is in shock and has commended emergency responders.
6: There is no longer any danger. The situation is under control. The police have apprehended the perpetrator, the suspected perpetrator, and the fire service, with its emergency personnel, has ensured that people are being looked after.
4: The federal government is introducing changes to its fringe benefits tax exemption for electric vehicles in a bid to alleviate some cost of living pressures. Patricia Tiano takes up the story.
7: While the existing electric vehicle discount will continue in full until the end of March next year, the full markdown will only apply to EVs costing $75,000 or less from April of 2027 until April 2029. The change is aimed at encouraging manufacturers to offer more affordable choices to the Australian market. Then from April 2029, all EVs below the luxury car tax threshold will receive the 25% discount on payable FBT. The changes are in line with recommendations from the Electric Car Discount Review, which found the scheme was successful at encouraging uptake, reducing emissions, and softening some impacts of global oil price fluctuations.
4: North Queensland homes and businesses have been raided and $176,000 in cash and goods have been seized as part of a criminal investigation into fraud within the National Disability Insurance Scheme. Christopher Tester has the details.
8: A joint investigation was launched in October after the National Disability Insurance Agency found an NDIS participant was allegedly submitting claims for support and services that weren't provided. It's alleged the claims were run through an illegitimate provider the NDIS participant set up themselves. An investigating task force has searched five properties across the state, including in Cairns, seizing silver, gold and $176,000 in cash. No charges have been laid. The Queensland Crime and Corruption Commission says it's moving to recover assets it says the syndicate acquired illegally.
4: The Western Australian Supreme Court has been told two men accused of murdering a 68-year-old man in his southwest home were jacked up on methamphetamine. Lauren Smith has more.
9: It's alleged James Terence Hunt and Paul Douglas May murdered 68-year-old Raymond Joseph Edward Smith during a robbery at his Greenbushes property in December 2023. Prosecutor Ben Stanwix told the court it's alleged the men were intoxicated with methamphetamine when they restrained Mr. Smith with cling wrap before beating him to death. Mr. Smith was missing for a month before his body was found at a nearby dam. Lawyers for the accused men told the court the pair admitted they went to Mr. Smith's house with the intention of stealing from him. The trial continues.
4: This is ABC News.
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10: Good morning. Did you have a nice long weekend? Did you enjoy it? I hope so, because you're not going to get another one now until October. Oh, ow, that hurts. That really hurts. I think we've got to do something about them. We've got them all too stacked up in the front end of the year, and then they've got this huge period of pain through the middle of the year. We've got to wait until October to get another one. There's something not quite right about that. Charlie, sort it out, right? Get onto it. I'll get the professor onto it, ASAP. Well, I hope you had a good long weekend all the same. Forecast for today, it's looking good, looking nice indeed. Mostly sunny, slight chance of a shower and a top of 27 degrees. Currently 19 degrees across most parts of the coast. Got three songs for you for Morning Glory for this day, 5th of May. It was on this day that David Bowie topped the UK album charts for the first time on this day in 1973. Took long enough, six albums to do it. But finally, Aladdin Sane was his breakthrough, spawning this fab chunk of blues-infused glam rock.

The Gene Genie, first up this morning, or you may prefer a little dose of Simple Minds. It was on this day in 1984, Jim Kerr of Simple Minds married Chrissy Hynde of the Pretenders. They tied the knot in a horse-drawn carriage in New York's Central Park. That's very romantic. It's lovely. And a year later, their daughter Yasmin was born, and it was during that pregnancy that Jim was moved to create this song.

Simple Minds alive and kicking. And on this day in 1996, Cranberry singer Dolores O'Riordan received both a public apology and a donation of £7,500 to the War Child charity from the Sport newspaper in the UK after they ran a story claiming she'd performed a gig in Hamburg without wearing any underwear. Yeah, right, lads, in your dreams.

So the options this morning are Bowie with Gene Genie, Simple Minds, Alive and Kicking, and the Cranberries and Dreams. 0487 993 222 to cast your vote. 8:05. Take a look at what's been making news next. It's Jerry Rafferty to get the show.

Surely one of the best saxophone solos in popular music. Jerry Rafferty's Baker Street on 91.7 ABC Gold Coast. It's Trevor Jackson this morning, 14 after 5. Three options for Morning Glory. Here they are.

0: Simple Minds alive and kicking, and option number three is the Cranberries. Dreams. 0487 993 222 to cast your vote this morning. We'll play the winning song as always out of the news at 5:30. Speaking of news, let's take a look at what's been happening over this long weekend. A reduced train timetable comes into effect this morning off the back of an ongoing pay dispute between Queensland Rail and several unions. Weekday services will now essentially follow a Saturday timetable due to union-protected industrial action. RTBU State Secretary Peter Allen explained why negotiations are now on shaky ground.
1: Things just got a little bit harder because what's happened in the background is that despite what Nev has said, and probably unbeknownst to him, Queensland Rail just in the last sort of 24 hours and even as early as this morning, have issued notices to our people saying, well, you might be taking a low-level industrial action such as a paperwork ban or something like that, and instead saying, well, if you do that, we're going to send you home and not pay you. We don't think that that's the actions of some

0: who is attempting to be conciliatory.
1: QR and the Rail, Train and Bus Union are due to meet this Thursday. The Reserve Bank will today release its decision on whether they'll rise interest rates, with economists widely expecting the RBA to deliver a hike to 4.35%. Macro Business Chief Economist Leith Van Onselen has indicated that there's likely to be more pain on the way.
2: Financial markets, they're actually tipping 2 to 3 more rate hikes this year. What that means, unfortunately, if you're a Queenslander, based on your average loan size, what it was in the December quarter, it basically means that versus when the Reserve Bank first hiked rates a few months ago, Queenslanders looking at paying an extra $473 or $595 per month extra on the average new mortgage. That depends on whether we end up with 4 rate hikes over the year or 5 rate hikes.
1: Activist organisation GetUp is set to deliver a petition containing more than 120,000 signatures to the mayor at today's Gold Coast City Council meeting. The petition is an objection to the proposed Trump Tower development at Surfers Paradise. Senior GetUp campaigner Emily Davis says that it is council's responsibility to consider community sentiment and that many people do not want to see this development on the Gold Coast.
3: These people are not objecting to a high rise. There are plenty of high rises on the Gold Coast already. They're objecting to a specific brand that carries global political associations many Australians find deeply troubling. It's a values question, not a planning technicality.
1: You'll hear more from Emily and that campaign and the petition later in the show. Plans to permanently close a key road in the heart of Surfers Paradise face their final hurdle today, as Dominic Cansdale reports.
4: Gold Coast City Council closed the esplanade around Cavill Avenue to traffic as a trial last August. The section of road was converted into a pedestrian zone as part of efforts to revitalise the tourist precinct. Councillors will today vote on whether to make the closure permanent. A report to council last week showed the trial has cost just under $3 million, with community support rising from 59% to 72%, but it also noted the impact on surrounding roads, with significant congestion initially causing tension with some local businesses. The report states traffic conditions have since normalised.
1: Meanwhile, council is set to formally adopt a revised strategy for addressing homelessness in the city. Charmaine Allison has more.
5: Whole cells could be very useful. They're like a living drug. They can stay there for quite some time.
1: Oh, I'm sorry, we don't have the right audio for that. My apologies. Researchers at Griffith University hope to develop world-leading treatments for people living with traumatic brain injuries. The university's Neurobiology and Stem Cell Research Centre has received a $5.5 million grant to investigate new therapies over the next 3 years. Centre Director Professor James St. John hopes the whole cell and cell-supporting treatments could be ready for clinical trials within 5 years.
5: Whole cells could be very useful. They're like a living drug. They can stay there for quite some time and exert an effect over a long time, whereas the subcellular products will have a shorter-term effect. But in many ways, they might be safer because they're smaller, they're easier to apply.
1: And you'll be able to hear more details about this research initiative later in the show. And in sport, Rugby Sevens World Champion and Commonwealth Games gold medalist Tegan Levi has joined the Gold Coast Titans for the upcoming NRLW season. It's the second time the playmaker has switched codes after beginning her professional sporting career on the AFL field with the Gold Coast Suns. Levi joins the Titans in July after the Rugby Sevens season wraps up and says she wants to help her city win its first piece of sporting silverware.
6: It's been a tough decision going back and forth with Murph, but yeah, she convinced me that no Gold Coast team has ever won a premiership, so that would be really exciting. And, you know, growing up on the Gold Coast, to be a part of that would be a privilege.
1: And that's what's making news on this Tuesday, May the 5th, May the 5th. I said May the 4th be with you. Not quite. Taking your vote still on Morning Glory this morning, 0487 993 222. 20 past 5.

0: You two on 91.7 ABC Gold Coast. It's Trevor Jackson this morning, 23 past five. Up next, come under the sea with me. You're going to meet a scuba diver who's still pulling on the fins and goggles in her 80s.
1: Are you sick of brands pretending to be your friends?
2: 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We don't care that we're coming back to Wednesday nights on the ABC. We care about you watching us.
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0: In her 40s, after juggling a business and raising three kids, Jenny de Croden fell in love with scuba diving. Now in her 80s, she's not slowing down. Here's Shani Kim with the story.
5: Jenny de Croden was flat out. She was busy raising three kids and running a business. Then, at 47, she discovered a new hobby, scuba diving. It was love at first dive.
6: When you get down there and realise how wonderful it is and the things that you see, it blows everybody away. Any new diver just gets so blown away when they get under the sea and the fish are there, and it just goes from there. You get hooked.
5: Soon Jenny was travelling the world with her fins and togs.
6: I think my first overseas trip was to the Maldives in 1996. That was my first tropical diving paradise. And then from then on, we went everywhere.
5: Jenny has dived all around the world, from her favourite destination, Papua New Guinea, to swimming with whale sharks in the Philippines and exploring towering kelp forests and oil rigs off the California coast.
6: All of the struts on the oil rigs have some fantastic scallops. So when we go down, we take little bags and a knife. So you put them in your little bag, and then when you come up, we would eat them raw, you know, cut them up with soy sauce.
5: Even a stint living in the landlocked US Midwest didn't stop her. She ended up running a local dive shop, and in her spare time would dive in flooded quarries.
6: There's one that I dived in, quite hilarious, because there's an old aeroplane down there. There's a petting zoo of concrete animals, and they have this enormous big albino catfish that are massive. And you take a packet of hot dogs down there and you feed hot dogs to the albino catfish. So that's an experience, that's different.
5: Now Jenny is 83 and over three decades has completed about 3,000 dives. Luckily, she doesn't have to travel far to get her scuba fix.
6: Where I live on the Gold Coast, we have a dive site 10 minutes from my house, and it's a brilliant dive site. So you can take your tank, go over, jump in and do an hour's dive every day if the tide's right.
5: But after two hip replacements last year, Jenny admits she's had to slow down.
6: I prefer now, at this age, to dive in warm water, pretty coral, take a few pictures. I'm not into doing the hot dog stuff that I did when I was younger. So I'm diving shallower now, and I'm being a little more cautious. Even on our trip we just did, if I felt that there was going to be a little too much current, I sat out. And that's fine.
5: For now, though, she'll keep diving.
6: I have another couple of girlfriends. They're all in their 70s. We call us the Golden Oldies. And we can go and just paddle around and do our little thing. There's going to be a time when I'm going to have to hang up the fins. Not quite ready yet, but I can see it. It's going to happen. You know, I'll be sad and I'll cry. But that you'll have to do it. You've got to be sensible. Probably by the time I'm 85, I'll have hung up the fins.
0: Jenny de Croden, 83 years young. Good on you, Jen. Three songs for Morning Glory this morning. Here they are. Bowie with the Gene Genie. Option number two, Simple Minds with Alive and Kicking. Or you may prefer the Cranberries with Dreams. 0487 993 222 to cast your vote. 28 past five. Latest ABC News is next.

0: ABC News. Good morning, I'm Maria Hatzakis. Major disruptions to train services will begin in southeast Queensland today as further industrial action impacts the region's rail network. Nadal Mustafa reports.
1: From today, around 20% of southeast rail services will be cut as tensions between the unions and the state government escalate. Union members say they've been locked out of their workplaces by Queensland Rail as disputes over pay and work conditions enter their fourth week. Nearly 300 fewer services will run across the southeast, with peak hour trains to be

0: cent last week, driven in most part by high fuel prices. However, the RBA's preferred measure of underlying inflation, which excludes fuel and other volatile items, came in steady at 3.3%. But it's still above that 2 to 3% target range the RBA has been looking for. After the announcement is made this afternoon, RBA Governor Michelle Bullock will speak to the media and explain the bank's thinking.
1: Overseas, renewed Iranian missile strikes on the United Arab Emirates raise the spectre of the oil-rich nation becoming directly involved in hostilities in the Gulf. Laura Tingle reports from Jerusalem.
2: Missile alarms were heard in Abu Dhabi and Dubai late yesterday for the first time since a ceasefire on April 8. They came after the Emirates were targeted by four Iranian missile strikes, with the country's oil production facilities at Fujairah hit. The UAE Foreign Ministry responded by condemning the renewed Iranian attacks as a dangerous escalation and a direct threat to the country's security, saying Abu Dhabi reserved its full and legitimate right to respond. A senior official was quoted on Israeli television as saying, "We will strike back," as talk of renewed assaults on Iran by both the US and Israel also escalate.
1: Ukraine's president has told

0: Ukraine's President Volodymyr Zelensky claimed Moscow is at its weakest in a long time and urged European leaders to pressure the Kremlin into diplomacy as Russia continues to hit civilian targets. At least six people were killed and 30 others injured in a mid-morning strike on Ukraine's northeastern city of Kharkiv. Armenia is a symbolic location for a talk fest on European security. Until recently, it was considered Moscow's closest ally in the South Caucasus, but is now drawing towards Europe. President Zelensky is the first Ukrainian leader to set foot on Armenian territory in close to a quarter of a century.
1: Back home, plans to permanently close a key road in the heart of surfers paradise on the Gold Coast face their final hurdle today. Dominique Cansdale has the story.
2: Gold Coast City Council closed the esplanade around Cavill Avenue to traffic as a trial last August. The section of road was converted into a pedestrian zone as part of efforts to revitalise the tourist precinct. Councillors will today vote on whether to make the closure permanent. A report to council last week showed the trial has cost just under $3 million, with community support rising from 59% to 72%. But it also noted the impact on surrounding roads, with significant congestion initially causing tension with some local businesses. The report states traffic conditions have since normalised.
1: Queensland's weather, isolated showers about the north tropical coast and Torres Strait, the chance of a storm in a band from the central interior to the western Darling Downs. Mostly fine elsewhere, Cairns 29, Townsville and Rockhampton 30, Mackay and Mount Isa 27, Bundaberg 28 degrees. In the state southeast, a partly cloudy day with a chance of morning fog, Brisbane, Logan and the Gold Coast 27, Ipswich a top of 29 degrees, the Sunshine Coast and Toowoomba 26. Looking ahead for the southeast, partly cloudy with a chance of showers tomorrow and Thursday. Sunny on Friday with daytime temperatures in the low 20s. ABC News.
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4: Good morning. Nice to have your company on this Tuesday after the long weekend. Tuesday, May the 5th, May 5th. I still can't get that right. It's obviously been a long weekend for me and I'm still waking up. Maybe you are too. Nice to have your company all the same. A little bit of TV nostalgia for our quiz this morning. More about that in just a tick. Charlie will be joining us for the quiz as well. Before we get to all of that, we've got our Morning Glory song. Oh, you might want to know what's happening weather-wise today too. That might help. Basically, in a word, sunny. Just a slight chance of a shower. Top of 27 degrees. 19 at the Seaway currently, 17 at Coolangatta, 14 in Canungra. And if you're heading up the M1 this morning, 18 degrees. If you are heading north to Brizzy for work, might want to take the car and not the train, given the disputes that are currently underway with QR. They're saying around 20% of rail service is being cut. Best thing to do is to check TransLink for the latest updates on how services have been impacted. But certainly all major services have been impacted as the dispute continues. Three songs voices today. Simple Minds and the Cranberries just didn't stand a chance against Mr. David Bowie. This song absolutely romped it in.

Do you awake yet? Mr. Bowie's Gene Genie on 91.7 ABC Gold Coast with our this morning's Morning Glory choice. Thanks so much for your votes. We'll do it all over again tomorrow, of course. 19-6, Charlie standing by with the Dawn Patrol. Before we do that, time to get into a little quiz. Our first quiz for the week, just a shortened working week, improving your chances of being the overall champion and winning our prize draw come Friday. So it's a little TV nostalgia for you today, and I'm not going to take you too far back. I'm going to head back to the early noughties. Now, I need you to tell me what show this was the intro theme for.

0: Now, you recognise the song. It was originally recorded by Carole King in 1971. This version was recorded for this particular television show's debut back in the year 2000. Now, this version of the theme song, it's actually a duet with Carole King and her daughter, which I think fits quite well with the themes of the show. Any ideas what this show might be? 1-300-903-917 is the number.
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0: We're talking TV nostalgia today on 91.7 ABC Gold Coast, and I'm not taking you too far back. It's just the early noughties. And yeah, you heard a little bit of Carole King there, reworked version of a Carole King, King classic that was recorded or re-recorded for the show's debut in 2000. I'll play that for you again. Do you remember this? What TV show was this from?
2: All you have to do is call my name and I'll be there on the next train.
0: Yeah. This version of the theme song was a duet. This time with Carole and her daughter for You've Got a Friend. I think it fits quite well the themes of this show. Let me tell you.

0: Oh, have you got it yet? 1-300-903-917. Terry is in Southport. Good morning, Terry.
1: Good morning. How are you?
0: I'm good. How are you?
1: Yeah, not too bad at all, thank you.
0: Did you have a lovely long weekend?
1: Quiet, but yes, lovely.
0: Quiet, okay. Well, we like quiet. We like a bit of serenity. We like a bit of calm in our lives. One of the reasons why we love living on the Goldie, is it not? So, Terry, can you tell me what the show is?
1: The Gilmore Girls?
0: The Gilmore Girls? Of course it's the Gilmore Girls. You were a fan?
1: Oh, yes, I was.
0: Yeah? What did you love most about it?
1: Oh, I don't know. I just liked it.
0: Yeah, well, show about mothers and daughters. Do you have a daughter, Terry?
1: I have two daughters.
0: Well, there you go. Maybe that's why. Following the lives of a single mum and a teenage daughter as they navigate life in a fictional American town, I think it resonated with a lot of mums and especially mums with daughters, for sure. Terry, as indeed it has with you. So, Terry, congratulations. We'll put you in our prize draw for this coming Friday. Best of luck for that.
1: Lovely. Thanks, Terry.
0: Thank you. Have a great day. That's Terry from Southport, our quiz winner this morning, correctly identifying the theme from the Gilmore Girls. We'll do it again tomorrow. A different theme for our quiz, as we do each day. Charlie standing by with the Dawn Patrol. Before we get to Charlie, though, it's time to check in with this guy.
2: 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Traffic.
0: Hey, Brad, did you have a good long weekend or did you work on the long weekend?
3: I worked yesterday, did the normal day yesterday, covering all the areas.
0: Mate, you never stop, do you? You're a machine. Unbelievable.
3: Oh, I'm just a traffic nerd, Trevor. Just a traffic nerd. I love it.
0: A traffic nerd. Well, I think you might have your work cut out for you this morning because train services have been affected, which means probably more cars on the road. So.
3: Yes, exactly. And a bit of fog about, I think, in some areas as well. So do drive with care on the roads. Very light conditions generally around the Gold Coast this morning, Trevor. So a good start generally in the Gold Coast Highway, Smith Street, Brisbane Road, Hope Island Road, Gooding Drive, Reedy Creek Road. So all those arterials heading out towards the M1 are all looking good. The M1 northbound, a little bit busy around Oxford at the moment, a little bit underspeed around Pimba and busy in spots around Beenleigh, and then starting to build between Logan Home and Slakes Creek, getting heavy around those mergers as you get into Brisbane this morning. I'm Brad from A10. More details before 6 on 91.7 ABC Gold Coast.
0: 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It's Dawn Patrol with Charlie next. 14 to 6.

0: Chris Rea on 91.7 ABC Gold Coast. It is 11 minutes to 6. Charlie Mills just been tapping away to the groove of I Can Hear Your Heartbeat, and you'll be hearing not necessarily his heartbeat, but he's been on the beat for Dawn Patrol, and he's got three fab stories lined up for you next.
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4: Did you ever have one of those mornings when you wake up to a whole series of unexplainable phenomena?
5: Good morning, Vietnam!
0: Good morning, Charlie Mills, after a long weekend. How are you feeling?
6: Yeah, welcome back. I'm getting into the swing of things.
0: Are you?
6: Yeah,
0: slowly.
6: Back on the bike.
0: I think we both.
6: I think we're a bit yawny.
0: A little bit, yeah. Yeah, it was hard getting up this morning, I've got to say. It was, yeah. Feels like a Monday. Definitely does. So what have you got, mate? What stories have come across your radar this morning?
6: Yeah, let's start off with some music, because for the first time in more than a decade, multiple acts are going to be inducted into the ARIA Hall of Fame. Now, this is all part of the annual award ceremony's 40th anniversary.
0: Wow, 40
6: which
0: years.
6: Is this year, 40 years of ARIA. And this year, six acts will be inaugurated in a special standalone event. Here are those acts.

0: So it's Gurumul, Jenny Morris, Kate Sobrano, Spiderbait, The Living End, of course, Fika and Linda, who you are hearing there. They will be inducted into the ARIA Hall of Fame on the 11th of June in a celebration at Sydney's Carriage Works. The 2026 inductees join pretty industrious list. Not industrious, illustrious. Industrious
1: and
0: as well.
1: Industrious,
0: they're very
1: yes.
0: hardworking.
1: Yes.
0: Names such as AC/DC, Kylie Minogue, Yothu Yindi, INXS recently, including Missy Higgins, Jet, UMI, and many more.
1: Wow, that's pretty exciting, yeah. For all those people playing at home, picking up all those artists. But it's quite an eclectic collection there.
0: A bit of a mix.
1: But then that's Australian music,
0: that's
1: isn't it?
0: That's it for you.
1: It's great. Well, wow, the 40th anniversary of the ARIAs. Very exciting. Okay, June 11. I'm not much of the kind of person that enjoys going on a cruise. What about you, Charlie?
0: No, not quite. And
1: certainly not this.
0: I would imagine this story might put you off it because I don't know if you've been following. A cruise ship is kind of stuck in the middle of the ocean. Cape Verde health authorities have banned it from entering port due to a suspected Hunter virus outbreak. The cruise company has asked for help. This is Netherlands-based Oceanwide Expeditions, said it's managing a serious medical situation on a polar expedition ship, the MV Hondius, which is off Cape Verde right now, an island nation off Africa's western coast. Three people have sadly died and another three have fallen ill after being aboard the cruise ship, which departed from Argentina with about 150 passengers. It's so intense that the World Health Organization is involved. It said it's acting with urgency to support the response to the outbreak and helping the countries involved with medical care, evacuation, investigations and a public health risk assessment. Now, they do say there is a low risk to the public, especially since it is isolated out on the ship and there is a low transmission of Hunter virus. It's typically transmitted from sick rodents.
1: Yeah, I was going to say, isn't this the one that comes from rats? Yeah,
0: it is, yeah. The nation's, Cape Verde's National Director of Health said all necessary safeguards were being put in place, including preparations for a possible medical evacuation by air ambulance for patients under observations. One passenger took to social media to share the fear and anxiety sweeping the cruise ship.
1: Yeah, okay.
0: Got some audio there.
2: We're not just a story. We're not just headlines. We're people. People with families, with lives, with people waiting for us at home. There's a lot of uncertainty, and that's the hardest part. All we want right now is to feel safe, to have clarity, and to get home.
1: You can imagine. I mean, if you were stuck
0: scary
1: on that ship, I know, awful, absolutely awful, not good at all. Now, this last one, Charlie, this is my kind of event, and I've got to admit, I didn't even know that this existed.
0: Well, you got to head there. Well, it's not quite Mount Panorama, but it is Rockhampton, just about half an hour north of Rockhampton, and quote, behind the servo lies the site of one of the country's most unique motoring events, the 2026 All-Australian Mower Racing Championships was held for 3 days over the weekend, featuring competitors ready to tear around a track on refurbished ride-ons. You've got people like Emily Butcher from Townsville, 11 years old, doesn't have a learner's permit, but still riding around on a lawnmower at breakneck speeds.
1: A souped-up ride-on.
0: She was one of more than 100 racers who came from right around the country to race, refusing to, you know, let the fuel prices get them down. Lawnmower racing, it's got a bit of a history here in Australia. It began in around the 1980s. The tale is that a booze-fueled argument at a Victorian country pub led a group of friends to race their lawnmowers around the local hills. Nowadays, it's a lot more serious. You remove the blades, you upgrade the engines, you give the mower exterior a bit of a customization, a bit of livery. I don't know if I believe this, but some vehicles reportedly hitting speeds of up to 100 kilometres.
1: No way. No way.
0: That's what they tell you. 100 k's an hour on a lawnmower.
1: Mowing the lawn was never this much fun. Oh, wow. After 100 k's, you'd want to be wearing helmets. Is there roll cages or what on these things?
0: No, just ride-ons. You should see the videos.
1: You can have a look
0: on the ABC website because they've actually got a POV video of one of the riders on a... must have a camera attached to him on one of those.
1: Only in Australia. I remember the Sydney Olympic Games opening ceremony and they had the all these guys pushing lawnmowers in the across it and people just broke out laughing. I thought, this is such an Australian thing. But racing lawnmowers, That's next level. It's fantastic. Love it. You got a song for us this morning?
0: I sure do. We're going to be talking about imagination soon. We're going to dive into that topic. So I thought, song on that theme. Could be John Lennon. Not going to be this time. I'm going to go to one of my favourite albums, an album called Imaginary Appalachia. The artist is Colter Wall, and the song is Sleeping on the Blacktop.
1: Okay. Thank you, Charlie. 3 to 6 now.

0: The prevalence of anti-Semitism and attacks on Jewish Australians will be further examined today as the Royal Commission continues its first block of public hearings. Details from Gavin Coote.
1: The inquiry is currently focusing on the nature of anti-Semitism and is expected to hear more witness testimony today about the escalating concerns felt within the Jewish community. The first day of public hearings yesterday examined the impact of anti-Semitism on schools and synagogues and heard from witnesses about the persistent nature of online threats. The inquiry has now received about 7,500 submissions, with more expected over the coming weeks. Two more hearing blocks are scheduled, with a final report due by mid-December.
0: The Gold Coast Council is set to formally adopt a revised strategy for addressing homelessness in the city. This report from Charmaine Allison.
2: Under its new place-based approach, council officers will regularly patrol areas with higher rates of homelessness rather than wait until they have received a public complaint. People camping illegally could be fined more than $800 and have their belongings confiscated if they refuse to move on. The Gold Coast Homelessness Network has suspended its collaboration with council, saying it's merely pushing people from one spot to another. The approach received unanimous support from councillors at last month's Planning and Regulation Committee meeting. It'll face a final vote at Council's full meeting today.
0: Queensland's weather, isolated showers about the North Tropical Coast and Torres Strait, the chance of a storm in a band from the central interior to the western Darling Downs. Mostly fine elsewhere, Cairns 29, Townsville and Rockhampton 30, Mackay and Mount Isa 27, Bundaberg 28. In the state southeast, a partly cloudy day, Brisbane, Logan and the Gold Coast 27, Ipswich 29.
3: Good morning, welcome to AM. I'm Melissa Clark in Canberra, coming to you from Ngunnawal country and acknowledging other custodians. An uneasy ceasefire between the US and Iran looks shakier than ever this morning. As the US military began a new operation to help vessels transit the Strait of Hormuz, it says it's destroyed small Iranian boats and intercepted drones and cruise missiles fired at ships. Meanwhile, Iran has also renewed missile strikes on the United Arab Emirates. Our Americas editor, John Lyons, is in Washington. He joined me earlier. John, can you take me through what's actually happening at the moment in the Strait of Hormuz?
4: Well, good morning, Mel. It's not clear exactly what's going on. There's all sorts of mixed detail coming out. But what is clear is that tensions are escalating. The US is claiming that it's managed to assist two US-flagged ships through the strait. However, to put that in context, there's an estimated 2,000 waiting to get through that tiny gap called the Strait of Hormuz and as many as 20,000 crew that have been stranded now for 66 days since the war began. Iran is claiming that it has fired warning shots at US ships, and the UAE is claiming that it has been fired upon, that Iran has attacked civilian facilities, specifically an oil industry zone that injured three Indian workers. And so amid all of these claims and counterclaims, what is absolutely clear is that this crisis is worsening.
3: If we've got this level of contact going on, drones, missile attacks once again happening, is that it? Is the ceasefire over?
4: In effect, the ceasefire is over. However, the Pentagon Admiral Brad Cooper, the head of Central Command, he's declining to comment when he's asked that very question, whether that April 8 ceasefire remains in force. But in effect now, when you have these sorts of drones being fired and Iran firing at the UAE, and now the UAE is saying we reserve our right to fire back, even in this fog of war, it's clear that the battle for this most contested waterway in the world, the Strait of Hormuz, is worsening, and that's what it's come down to. All of these 66 days of bombing by Israel and the US on Iran and Iran hitting some of the Gulf states, it's now coming down to this titanic battle between Donald Trump on one hand and the Islamic Revolutionary Guard Corps in Tehran on the other. There's this massive arm wrestle going on, and it's not clear who's winning.
3: John Lyons in Washington there. The West Australian government is preparing to abandon plans for emissions reduction targets, according to internal documents seen by the ABC. They reveal a dramatic reshaping of how the state government intends to address climate change. It'll mean West Australia and the Northern Territory remain as the only jurisdictions without targets to reduce greenhouse gases. Reporter Kaysen Ho has this exclusive report.
5: In Western Australia, setting emissions reduction targets was on the agenda in 2023, but that legislation never made it through Parliament. Now, internal documents seen by the ABC reveal the WA government is preparing to replace it with a clean energy powerhouse bill. Climate scientist Dr. Bill Hare says there's a big red flag. It doesn't have any interim emissions targets.
6: Look, in some sense, in some really profound sense, it's the only thing that really matters. If you can't get emissions down, then you're not dealing with climate change. And we know that we've got to reduce emissions quickly. We know that global action has not been fast enough. And we've learned that every tonne of carbon matters.
5: The internal documents argue the federal government's safeguard mechanism, which regulates the country's biggest emitters, makes it difficult for WA to set its own emissions targets. WA's Energy and Decarbonisation Minister, Amber Jade Sanderson, foreshadowed this last week.
7: Well, we're certainly committed to targets, and we were previously in the previous iteration of that legislation. But much has changed since then. We actually have national targets. We're bound by national targets.
5: But that hasn't stopped other states. Outside of WA and the Northern Territory, every jurisdiction has their own interim targets to reduce emissions before 2050. Tasmania is the most ambitious, aiming to achieve net zero 20 years earlier. Dr. Hare stresses those targets are critical.
6: In general, governments that just talk about 2050, but not much in between, are not doing much at all. So there needs to be an accountability on at least a five-year time frame, so that politicians are held accountable for the stuff that they're going to do during their period in office. And if they don't have that, then there's no reason why anyone should believe a government that says we're going to get to 2050 net zero without an interim pathway. It's just not credible.
5: The ABC understands WA's new legislation will also include targets for renewable energy generation, carbon capture and storage, and green exports. But Dr. Hare questions how effective those measures will be without emissions targets.
6: Without an overall emission target, then you've really got no idea whether any of the other targets you're talking about actually fit.
5: WA Greens MP Sophie McNeil says the state government is jeopardising the nation's chances of reaching net zero.
8: So many other states are just speeding away with the transition while WA is being left behind. And the Cook Labor government is now trying to distract us with green export targets and CCS targets. These are a sham, a complete sham.
5: In a statement, a spokesperson for Minister Amber Jade Sanderson said the WA government is focused on driving down emissions, and its track record on environmental issues, like measures to move away from coal, speaks for itself.
3: Kaysen Ho there. Dialysis units across Australia and New Zealand are being forced to ration life-saving care for patients with kidney failure, with waiting times stretching several years. That's the stark finding of a major new report, which finds that unless there's drastic change, there'll be more patients forced to emergency departments and complications that could otherwise be prevented. Here's National Health reporter Stephanie Dalzell.
9: Exhausted and depleted from kidney disease, Sarah Latham would often need to pull over to sleep as she travelled hours from her regional New South Wales home of Warren to access life-saving dialysis. At times, the 41-year-old was only able to get dialysis twice a week, one session less than she needed, with the extra fluid that built up causing her to feel even more tired and weak.
10: I can remember walking into the local hospital and crying, asking them to help me because I didn't want to do the driving because it was such a long way.
9: A new report by the Australian and New Zealand Society of Nephrology and the Australia and New Zealand Dialysis and Transplant Registry has painted a bleak picture of an overburdened dialysis system that's failing some of the nation's most vulnerable patients. Among the report's revelations is that more than 80% of Australian regions have wait lists of people needing to start dialysis or transfer closer to home, while about a quarter of Australian dialysis units have machines lying idle, going to waste because there's not enough staff or money to run them. Sharon Ford is the president of the Australian and New Zealand Society of Nephrology.
11: What we are really seeing is that this is a point at which systems are operating under really significant strain. We are at a point of crisis where units are really unable to increase to address acute demand.
9: As a result, some people are starting dialysis later than is medically appropriate or receiving shorter or less frequent dialysis, putting them at risk of harm. Patients are also being forced to travel long distances to access dialysis elsewhere. The University of Melbourne's Professor Karen Dwyer says additional investment in dialysis units and staff could improve care across the country, alongside early intervention, which can reduce the number of people who end up on dialysis.
12: In another 5 years, if we've got thousands and thousands more hitting kidney failure, there's just no way to keep ahead of the sort of that tsunami of chronic disease coming.
9: The ABC went to all of the states and territories for a response, with many pointing to existing commitments to expand access to dialysis, while Tasmania, Queensland and the ACT said there was no rationing of dialysis care in their jurisdictions. A federal government spokesperson said the Commonwealth had provided substantial hospital funding to the states, which run dialysis units, while Health New Zealand said the government was developing a nationwide renal dialysis plan to help address the capacity gap. For Sarah Latham, who received a kidney transplant in December, more needs to be done for those who continue to rely on dialysis.
10: It's not acceptable at all. It's heartbreaking. It's potentially life-threatening if you can't have it as much as you need it. It's dangerous. I think the awareness and the availability of dialysis machines and bigger units and stuff like that is really important, especially in rural areas.
3: Former dialysis patient Sarah Latham, ending that report by Stephanie Dalzell and Paige Cockburn. And that's Early AM for today. Briefly in finance, oil is higher. Brent crude's trading at $114 US a barrel. And the Aussie dollar is buying 71.7 US cents. I'm Melissa Clark. It's 6:15.
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14: Morning. Nice to have you on board for this Tuesday, the 5th of May, the short working week. Our last one for quite some time, so I hope you got the most out of your long weekend. We're in for a mostly sunny one, just a slight chance of a shower, chasing a top of 27 degrees today. Paul at the Seaway says it's currently 18 degrees there, winds from the southwest at 5 knots, 5 boats out. Next tide will be a high at 10:05 this morning at 1.15 metres. There'll be a low just after 3:30 this afternoon at 0.46 of a metre. Pam's at Point Danger. She says 17 degrees there, winds from the south at 3 knots. No boats out and no board riders. Probably all still trying to get over Steph Gilmore's miraculous win yesterday at Snapper. We'll talk more. It's just amazing. We'll talk about that with Tapper. Very shortly. Water temp, by the way, is very good for surfers. If you're heading out for a surf or a swim, just 23 degrees. Very pleasant indeed. Before the news, Charlie's choice for Dawn Patrol this morning was Colter Wall, the Canadian country artist, or old country artist, if you like. And Sam from Upper Coomera says, love Colter Wall. One of my favourites. Great choice, Charlie. Thanks, Sam. Wendy, a lot of love for it as well. Morning, guys. Great choice, Charlie. Loving it. Wendy from Southport, thank you for that feedback. Jenny from Broadbeach says she slept in this morning, blaming it on the new bedding, but saying she'll be right after she's had a coffee. Wondering whether Charlie and I are sufficiently caffeinated yet. Are we, Charlie? No, not yet. We don't get out, go out for a real coffee until after the show, but we'll get there. Coming up just a moment, really interesting story about leading research coming out of Queensland for traumatic brain injuries.

0: Dream Academy's Life in a Northern Town, 21 past 6 on 91.7 ABC Gold Coast. G'day, Trevor Jackson this morning. Queensland researchers already leading the world in the repair of spinal cord injuries are now turning their attention towards traumatic brain injuries. Griffith University has received a $5.5 million grant to investigate cell-based therapies for the condition, which is estimated to affect more than 700,000 Australians. The project is called Cure TBI, and it's being run out of the Clem Jones Centre for Neurobiology and Stem Cell Research. Lead researcher, Professor James St. John, spoke to the ABC's Mark Rigby, who asked him if a cure for traumatic brain injury was actually possible.
1: We hope so. It's very complex, and many things can go wrong, but we're learning a lot more about biology and how we can manipulate that and exploit it to repair things. So we do think that now is the time that we can start having this vision of curing traumatic brain injury. And so it's very exciting times.
2: How many Australians or Queenslanders currently live with a traumatic brain injury? And what's the current state of play for these people?
1: Yes, unfortunately, there's tens of thousands, about 45,000 people have traumatic brain injury each year. So it's a lot of people and many more living with it. So there is no effective treatment options. I mean, traumatic brain injury can occur through, you know, car accidents or falling or colliding with something. And it depends on what region of the brain is affected. It is part of the problem that it's so diverse in the symptoms. And some people can recover quite well if it's only mild, but with more severe ones, it can be ongoing problems that can affect them forever because there are no effective treatments available to the clinicians at the moment.
2: How do you, as a researcher, decide which areas or how severe even a traumatic brain injury to focus in on when it is, as you say, such a diverse area?
1: Our approach is to ask people living with traumatic brain injury and to ask the clinicians where is the greatest need and what injuries are most likely to be able to be accessed for treatment. We have to be thinking about, if we do create a product for applying to people, can the clinicians get it into the region that it needed a bit to be effective? So we work very closely with the clinicians and the people with traumatic brain injury to see, you know, what therapies we can develop might be acceptable to them, but also be able to be used by the clinicians.
2: I'm interested in that as well, Professor St. John. How will people living with traumatic brain injuries help inform your research?
1: We already have a consumer panel of about 6 or 7 people who live with traumatic brain injury, and they are talking to our research team about what it's like to live with traumatic brain injury and their symptoms, and also what they think about our therapies. So we've had that going for about a year or so already, and that's really powerful for our team. In addition to that, we also have tours through the lab where we can show guests, you know, people of the community, what we're doing firsthand. And we're always amazed by the questions that we get. Every time we have a lab tour, we always get a new question that we've never really thought of. And that helps us sort of inform and guide our research.
2: There's talk, Professor St. John, in the release around this study grant or this research grant that talks about cell-based therapies. In the most lay terms possible for myself and the listeners, can you explain to us what cell-based therapies are and how they work?
1: We've specialised in creating a cell therapy for treating spinal cord injury before, and that's now going through a clinical trial. Cells are components of what the brain is made of, and we've got either the nerve cells or the supporting cells. We're focusing on the supporting cells, the cells that help, you know, provide the correct environment for cells to grow in. They also provide the environment for, you know, repairing as well. And so we're looking at either implanting or transplanting whole cells into the brain or subcellular products, so products that the cells make that are filled with a cargo that also instructs cells how to respond. And so we're looking at which options are best. Whole cells could be very useful. They're like a living drug. They can stay there for quite some time and exert an effect over a long time, whereas the subcellular products will have a shorter-term effect. But in many ways, they might be safer because they're smaller, they're easier to apply. So our program of, you know, curing traumatic brain injury is to work out which of these products is probably most going to be useful for clinicians in terms of, you know, application and timing of it.
2: As we said at the very start, Professor St. John, you've got $5.5 million over the next 3 years for the Cure TBI project. What's the timeline look like for these therapies that you're discussing here? Does it go beyond that three-year mark?
1: Yeah, well, our vision is that you know, we could hopefully have a product ready for clinical trial within 5 years. We've got a cell therapy for spinal cord injury, and that took us 10 years from the conception of the vision to getting it to clinical trial. And we've got an incredibly experienced team who can use that knowledge and experience to pivot our research to traumatic brain injury. So we think, based upon, you know, our head start we have, that a five-year timeline is what we can work towards. And at that point, we can then hopefully start a clinical trial for treating traumatic brain injury.
0: That's head of Griffith University's Clem Jones Centre for Neurobiology and Stem Cell Research, Professor James St. John, speaking with the ABC's Mark Rigby there. We'll check traffic conditions with you next. 28 past

0: Skipping Girl Vinegar. Here she comes on 91.7 ABC Gold Coast. If you're planning on catching the train this morning, check those TransLink schedules online because the dispute ongoing is affecting rail services. Let's check in with Brad.
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0: What's happening, Brad?
2: Generally light run around the Gold Coast, Trevor. The M1 southbound building around Helensvale and northbound is busy between Upper Coomera and Pippinbah, and good delays through Yatala at the moment, and heavy between Logan Home and Snakes Creek. There was a crash on the M1 northbound adjacent to Helensvale Road at Helensvale, so that's all being cleared up. It was back to Binstead Way, so that's settling down. And there is a breakdown at Logan Home, M1 northbound left shoulder after Logan Lee Road at Snakes Creek. That's just being cleared as we speak, so that's the reason it's a little bit extra heavy through there. More details before 7.
0: 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Time now for the latest ABC local news with Daniel Maher. 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
3: Good morning, Danielle Maher with your local news on ABC Gold Coast. An investigation is underway into a fatal crash near the New South Wales-Queensland border. A driver and a passenger had been in a car which hit a tree near Chinderah last night. The pair died at the scene. Plans to permanently close a key road in the heart of surfers' paradise face their final hurdle today. Dominic Cansdale reports.
4: Gold Coast City Council closed the esplanade around Cavill Avenue to traffic as a trial last August. The section of road was converted into a pedestrian zone as part of efforts to revitalise the tourist precinct. Councillors will today vote on whether to make the closure permanent. A report to council last week showed the trial has cost just under $3 million, with community support rising from 59% to 72%, but it also noted the impact on surrounding roads, with significant congestion initially causing tension with some local businesses. The report states traffic conditions have since normalised.
3: Meanwhile, council is set to formally adopt a revised strategy for addressing homelessness in the city. Charmaine Allison reports.
5: Under its new place-based approach, council officers will regularly patrol areas with higher rates of homelessness rather than wait until they have received a public complaint. People camping illegally could be fined more than $800 and have their belongings confiscated if they refuse to move on. The Gold Coast Homelessness Network has suspended its collaboration with council, saying it's merely pushing people from one spot to another. The approach received unanimous support from councillors at last month's Planning and Regulation Committee meeting. It'll face a final vote at council's full meeting today.
3: Major disruptions to train services will begin in southeast Queensland today as further industrial action impacts the region's rail network. Nadal Mustafa reports.

0: be cut as tensions between the unions and the state government escalate. Union members say they've been locked out of their workplaces by Queensland Rail as disputes over pay and work conditions enter their fourth week. Nearly 300 fewer services will run across the southeast, with peak hour trains to be reduced from every 6 minutes to every 15 minutes on the busiest lines, while off-peak services will run every half an hour. Commuters are being urged to check TransLink for the latest updates.
1: More Australian couples are continuing to live together under the same roof after they separate or divorce because of the worsening housing crisis. Relationships Australia says they've seen a significant increase in this trend in recent years, with federal court data also showing a gradual rise in the number of divorce applicants who say they're still living with their

0: find they've been priced out of their own neighbourhoods.
1: The property market, particularly since the pandemic, has just skyrocketed. People are continuing to live separated under the one roof because they simply don't have any other options.
0: Researchers at Griffith University hope to develop world-leading treatments for people living with traumatic brain injuries. The university's Neurobiology and Stem Cell Research Centre has received a $5.5 million grant to investigate new therapies over the next 3 years. Centre Director Professor James St. John hopes whole cell and self-supporting treatments could be ready for clinical trials within 5 years.
2: Whole cells could be very useful. They're like a living drug. They can stay there for quite some time and exert an effect over a long time, whereas the subcellular products will have a shorter-term effect. But in many ways, they might be safer because they're smaller, they're easier to apply.
0: And in sport, Rugby Sevens world champion and Commonwealth Games gold medalist Tegan Levi has joined the Gold Coast Titans for the upcoming NRLW season. It's the second time the playmaker has switched codes after beginning her professional sporting career on the AFL field with the Gold Coast Suns. Levi joins the Titans in July after the Rugby Sevens season wraps up and says she wants to help her city win its first piece of sporting silverware.
3: It's been a tough decision going back and forth with Murph, but yeah, she convinced me that no Gold Coast team has ever won a premiership, so that would be really exciting. And, you know, growing up on the Gold Coast, to be a part of that would be a privilege.
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4: Good morning. And what a good-looking morning it is indeed on the Goldie. Mostly sunny, slight chance of a shower, but I don't think there's too much to worry about on that front. Chasing a top of 27 degrees, currently 18 in Surfers Paradise, 17 in Robina, and 18 degrees in Pimpamar. We'll bring you an update on that boating tragedy near Ballina in a few moments' time. A little bit on Steph Gilmore after that remarkable win yesterday at Snapper. So much excitement down on the foreshore with the Queen of Surfing coming back and winning her first title in quite some time. Quite extraordinary. We'll check in with Tapper, of course, the World of Finance, with Linda, of course. And we're going to take a look at imagination. Are you an imaginative person? And how does imagination actually work? New research might indicate that it's a little not quite what we thought it was, but we'll take a look at that very soon. Tapper's in next with the Surf Report. 23 to 7.

0: The Stones and Tumbling Dice, 91.7 ABC Gold Coast. It's 20 to 7. Now, just before we throw to Tapper here, I've just got to play a little bit of probably one of the most exciting things we've seen on the beachfront in this city for some time. Yesterday at Snapper, the queen of surfing, the greatest female surfer of all time, came back and claimed victory for the first time in quite some time.
1: Really didn't think I was going to win a comp this year. Like, I'm trying to be positive, but I was also like, the girls are just at a whole new level, and it's epic. This is what I wanted. I wanted to push myself. I wanted to feel that feeling, like, can you do it?
0: Tapper, how good was it? Steph, after retiring, taking a couple of years off, and she hadn't gone too well in those previous two WSL events at Bells and in WA, but finally she's come back home and she's claimed victory.
2: Oh, mate, it is a home bank. Like, I've been commentating Steph since she was 11. God, I feel old. But no, actually, I feel great. And she's, like, that was, like, it's a home break, but I interviewed her after a semi, and, like, there was one turn she did where she just really kicked the tail out, and I said, you looks like you're just giving it a bit more, and she said, yeah, she goes, I'm a pretty cruisy surfer, but I know that, you know, she had to lift, and yeah, she did lift, and the crowd went wild. It was crazy, and yeah, in the final, she did so well as well, so, you know, she got the win, and it was a Queenslander kind of time, because, of course, my boy, our boy, Burley Boardrider's boy, Liam O'Brien, was in the semi-finals of the men. He got beaten by Ethan Ewing, who is from North Stradbroke Island. G'day to all the crew at Straddy, Specky up there. They listen to ABC Gold Coast. And, yeah, their boy, Ethan Ewing, took the win. So he beat Liam, and then he won in the final against... And I tell you what, mate, he was against Connor O'Leary, all Australian. Well, Connor represents... He's a Japanese-Irish... Australian. No, but his mum's Japanese, so he serves for the Japanese. He's a great guy, Connor. But, yeah, Ethan Ewing won, so don't expect anything to be done on North Stradbroke Island today for those people up there. There'll be nothing being done. There was a
0: being declared a public holiday.
2: Yeah, and of course, mate, it was just like the biggest show on earth. It's the biggest crowd in my 30 years of commentating events at this level. I have never seen so many people on a beach. And even Felipe Toledo, they interviewed him after he got knocked out in the semis, and he said he reckons the crowd was bigger and better than in his home in Brazil.
0: Wow.
2: So, and I can tell you, there was half of Brazil there. There was an Italian. The Italians were there supporting Leo Friavani. There was Nadia Aristabe from the Basque Country in Spain. There was a huge bunch of Spaniards there. It was like the United Nations of surfing on the beach at Snapper.
0: Well, there's a lot of Brazilians on the Gold Coast, Tapper. So, yeah, there would have been a lot.
2: Yeah, they call it Rainbow De Janeiro, mate.
0: Is that right? Rainbow De Janeiro.
2: Yeah, Rainbow Bay, Rainbow De Janeiro.
0: Yeah, I got it.
2: But, mate, it's a... It was a great event. You got to tip your hat to the WSL. It was pretty good. And you know, like, I got to interview Steph and Felipe and Gabby and Ethan and Liam. And it was like, you know, for me, it was just a pleasure to do it. And it was pretty long couple of days, but they've definitely smashed it out. And what an event. And yes, yeah, Steph, she's back. Yeah. Queen's back.
0: Nice. Well done. Yeah, well done, Steph. Very exciting. So, mate, how is the surf this morning now that we've talked about what happened yesterday?
2: It's on the cook, mate.
0: Is it?
2: It is, honestly. Yeah, mate, it hasn't stopped that swell. And the Tweed Wave Rider buoy, it's averaging about 2.5, peaking at about 3.5. We've got light southwest winds now with a high tide around 9:30, water temperature 23.5 degrees. And, yeah, it is solid out there. So make sure you know what you're doing. It's very straight east swell at about 11 seconds. So at the moment, look, we've got light winds now. It's going to go southeast, and then it's going to go east mid-morning. So the onshore's coming up, only up to about 20 kilometres an hour. So I suggest wax up the stick. You probably don't need to zip on the skin, but, you know, a vest will probably do all right out there. And, yeah, make sure you know what you're doing, though, because it is a very solid swell out there. So beach breaks are a bit too straight. Maybe on the high tide, if you can find a good bank, you'll get a couple. But it's on the points where it's at. I'm sure there's probably not so many people out at Snapper, probably only about 500 or 600. So,
0: oh, is that all?
2: Yeah, okay. Yeah, so it's probably only 500 or 600 out there, so you could probably get a bit of a wave out there this time. And but no, nah, it was a great event, and yeah, the WSL done a great job. And mate, honestly, it took me, I had trivia I do at Burley Bears on Monday night, so I had to go back there. It took me nearly an hour to drive home from Cooley to Burley Waters.
0: Wow. That busy. All right.
2: Just thousands upon thousands upon thousands. I think they need some sort of public transport system to fix it, because it was crazy. It was bumper to bumper all the way to Tugan.
0: Wow. Right. So now you want the tram going to Rainbow Bay now, do you?
2: Well, they can do
0: sorry,
2: that.
0: Rainbow de Janeiro, well, I'm sorry.
2: We're at Burley already, so, you know. But you know what? The fans were awesome. You know, like, yeah. It was such good spirit, you know, and the Brazilians are dancing and cheering. And, you know, they hung around when it was an All-Australian final. The Brazilians were there cheering it on, so that's pretty cool.
0: They're there for a good time, as always. Your tapper, thanks, mate. Take a break. I think you need it. You've certainly earned it. I'm going to take you now to just south of the border, where three people have died in a boating tragedy near Ballina. ABC's Max Tillman has been following the story.
3: Well, we understand that this morning there is still a major search and rescue operation underway off the South Ballina breakwall on the north coast of New South Wales after last night. Three people died while another four were able to make it to shore after two vessels encountered incredibly heavy conditions off the coast of that northern New South Wales town. Now, we understand that at around 6:15 p.m. last night, emergency services were first made aware that a yacht off the South Ballina breakwall had encountered heavy conditions by members of the public. We understand it was shortly after that a Marine Rescue New South Wales vessel was sent out in order to render aid to that yacht. It was in the process of making its way out to that yacht off the Ballina Bar that Marine Rescue New South Wales vessel also encountered difficulties in those rough conditions. Now, we do understand three people have been confirmed dead. New South Wales police have made clear that four people were able to make their way to shore. They were treated by paramedics at the scene, we understand, with non-life-threatening injuries. But New South Wales police have said that they're still unaware as to how many people were on board the yacht at the time that it did encounter those difficulties. There's a major search and rescue response with an enormous amount of emergency services in Ballina on the South Ballina breakwall at the moment. As this operation continues into the morning, we understand that it's everything from the Tweed Heads local police all the way down to the Marine Area Command, which is centred in Balmain in Sydney's east as well. So an enormous response from the emergency services as we still try to piece together what exactly occurred last night, but certainly an enormous response from the authorities and an enormous tragedy for the town of Ballina as well.
0: Yes, terrible tragedy indeed. The ABC's Max Tillman with that report. It is 12 minutes to 7 on 91.7 ABC Gold Coast. Let's check in for the world of finance with Linda Woods from Ord Minnett. And Linda, the RBA will make a decision today on whether to raise interest rates. What's your intel? Give me your insights on this. What do you think? Which way is it going to go?
4: Well, it can go three ways, okay? It can stay put, it can go down, highly unlikely, or it can go up. Now, it's about a 75% consensus that there will be a rate rise today. And, you know, that will make for three consecutive rate rises, you know, 25 basis points each time, taking us to 4.35%. You have to sort of look at the data, Trevor, and go, okay, well, we've still got elevated rates of inflation. We do need to be between 2.5% to 3%. We're up around the 4.5% level, whichever way you read it. It's too high. Now, if you don't do anything about it, if you don't put the brakes on and it keeps going, then prices keep going up. Prices keep going up. People need wage rises. Wage rises go up. Then you have to put your product prices up and it spirals out of control. So at some point, you do have to put the brakes on. Now, we know it's because of oil, but we did have hot inflation before this conflict in the Middle East. So they sat on their hands last time. Will they sit on their hands again? Highly unlikely. It's probably going to be a rate rise, and that's what the economists are telling us. So there's been some pain out there, but they feel that we just need to be in a little bit more pain. So based on that, and we've been hearing also some bad news about AI job cuts and things like that. So I read an article on the weekend, Trevor, that there's been 165,999 jobs lost due to AI announcements. 13,080 of those have been in Australia. However, the good news is that these are the companies that are hiring. NAB, Walmart, okay, they're not here. Microsoft, Westpac, ANZ, Macquarie, Intuit, IBM is here. Atlassian is here. Commonwealth Bank and Optus. And the jobs they're recruiting are AI sciences, governance, fraud detection, and the big one is engineers. So, yeah, watch that space. And, you know, we know that Westpac's got about 60 engineers working on AI services and sciences here on the Gold Coast, in actually right in the heart of Service Paradise is their office. And we've got AutoGen AI. They've got a huge outfit in Surface as well. So who would have thought you'd have AI scientists and engineers working right in the suburb of Service Paradise? But with all of that expansion of AI, then there's extra services that those businesses then need. So you go back and think about all the different things that a business needs in order to operate that's not reliant on an AI bot to do the job. And so then you get another level of business expansion. It just takes time. So it's not all bad news.
0: Okay. All right. And how's the Aussie dollar travelling at the moment?
4: Oh, look, Aussie dollar, it's a little bit lower, but it's a 71.7 US cents. Now, you've got gold down $120. That's a 2.5% drop, and silver's down 4.3%. But if you're into oil at the moment, you're happy. It popped 2.9% to 104.92, and we know that's because the conflict in the Middle East has escalated again. So we were really focused on equities, what's been happening in the US. And there's been some more good news in the US. So Pinterest, they just did a report after market, popped 17% because they beat forecast and they got strong guidance. Now, we've got another, say, 80 or so companies reporting in the US this week out of the S&P 500. So probably some more good news to come. And that might counteract the fact that the Dow's down 1.1%. That's 557 points lower because of the escalation of the Middle East. So, you know, we had that report came out, what, about 3 hours ago when you probably got to work,
0: yes.
4: Trevor? You were probably
0: yes.
4: listening to the radio and they were telling you about attacks on the UAE. Mm-hmm. Well, there goes higher oil and there goes lower equities. So to be expected. But hopefully we go back to focusing on what's happening with equities and the good news coming out of the US. And, of course, that flows across to us. And today it's not a good news story. So we're down 65 in the futures. But we have got household spending coming at 11:30. That will be before the policy rate decision at 2:30. But they've probably already made up their mind by then. Maybe, maybe not. Maybe they go to lunch and have a think about it. You know, maybe if we haven't spent so much on the household spend, they might have a long lunch and maybe someone should just, you know, give me a glass of wine and chill and say, hey, do we really need a rate rise? I don't know. I'm just being hopeful because I've got a mortgage.
0: but we got you are.
4: Oh, totally. So we've got Westpac giving us their results today. So we'll see how that goes. It's been a bit mixed with the banks so far. So if you had the day off yesterday, you missed the NAB result. And some of you that take late lunches on a Friday would have missed the ANZ result. But you've still got Macquarie coming up at the end of the week. That could be an interesting one, Trevor, because they've got a lot of global investments. So, yeah, Macquarie could be good.
0: Okay.
4: Watching out for that. Oh, and today is the first day of the 3-day Macquarie, kind of like a speed dating with different companies. So about 100 companies get to present across to Macquarie as the host, and they tell us what's going on. So a little bit of a preview before they go into reporting again or the end of the year results.
0: Okay. Thanks, Lindell. Look forward to catching up again tomorrow, 6 to 7. If you are an imaginative person, do you find yourself drifting off and conjuring up images? Well, some new research may shed some light on

0: G Love and Special Sauce with Wonsha on 91.7 ABC Gold Coast. It's time to enter a world of pure imagination.
1: Hold your breath. Make a wish. Count to three.
2: Come with me and you'll be in a world of pure imagination.
0: You might think that when you're imagining things, your brain is working really hard to come up with intricate scenarios, but new research shows the opposite might be happening, that your brain might be powering down instead of up. Dr. Thomas Pace is from the University of Sunshine Coast Thompson Institute and is one of the researchers behind some new work on this particular subject. Thomas, good morning.
3: Good morning. How are you going?
0: Yeah. So what's actually happening when we're imagining?
3: So something very similar to when you're actually seeing is mostly happening. So when you see something, basically you have these areas of the brain called the visual cortex, and it processes all light information. So if you're looking at someone, that information comes through your eyes and up through a hierarchy of brain regions. And the lower regions sort of, they process really small details like lines and small arcs. And then as it goes up to different areas, it pulls that information together and says, oh, those are two circles. Oh, those are eyes. There's a nose there. Oh, that's a face. Oh, that's my mother's face. And you can kind of recognize it. And when you imagine something, when you visualize something, basically you run that machinery in reverse. So you start at really high-level areas and you think of the memory of your mum's face. And then you reach into those visual areas and you reconstruct it kind of from scratch is the idea. So you go down and you create the eyes and the shape and then the small little glimmer in the eye, right? And the problem with this idea was is that vast majority of the activity in the visual cortex is happening anyway. So even if you're listening to me and concentrating to me right now, you're only changing the energy in your brain, the use of energy in your brain, by about 1%.
0: Okay.
3: So what we're kind of learning to understand is, well, instead of creating that activity from scratch when you visualize something, you can actually carve into it by inhibiting activity that is sort of irrelevant to what you're imagining. So think of it like you're suppressing the neurons that code for a cat when you're trying to imagine a dog. So you can kind of direct that ongoing activity into the representation that you're trying to visualize. And so in that way, you're using inhibition to carve into that ongoing activity to create a visual representation instead of creating it sort of from scratch like when you see.
0: Okay. So can you tell me just quickly, is there an evolutionary advantage to imagination, you think?
3: Yeah, so it obviously helps you to plan and to remember things. But there is a group of people who have aphantasia, so who can't imagine, but they appear to be just as able to do everything that we can do anyway. So these people, they can't visualize anything, but they're still able to, you know, be painters and writers. So it isn't completely necessary evolutionarily. What's most important is that we don't mix the two up, so that when you're imagining, you know it's imagining, and when you are seeing something, you know it's seeing, and we think we carve into that activity rather than create it from scratch as a way to differentiate the two. And so it's actually more evolutionarily advantaged to split them rather than to make a very strong image.
0: That's Dr. Thomas Pace, researcher and lecturer from the Thompson Institute at the University of the Sunshine Coast. We've got the latest ABC News coming up at 7. And then activist organisation GetUp is set to deliver a petition to council today with more than 120,000 signatures. They're heading to the Gold Coast City Council meeting to deliver that petition. Why? Find out after the news. It's 7 o'clock.

0: the unit. And in surfing, Stephanie Gilmore and Ethan Ewing have completed a winning double for Australia at the Gold Coast Pro. 38-year-old Gilmore claimed victory for the first time since her full-time return to the tour. The 8-time world champion defeated Brazil's Luana Silva. In the men's final, Ewing had a win over Japan's Connor O'Leary.
1: In finance, the Australian share market is expected to open about 0.9% lower ahead of the Reserve Bank's interest rate decision. And on the back of a weaker night on Wall Street, the Dow Jones has lost more than 1.1%. The S&P 500 is 0.4% lower. The NASDAQ is almost 0.2% weaker. Brent crude has jumped by almost 5% to $113 a barrel. Gold is 2% weaker at $4,515 an ounce. And the Australian dollar is buying 71.6 US cents. Recapping the top stories in this bulletin, hundreds of southeast Queensland train services will be cut from today as industrial action causes major disruption across the rail network. The Reserve Bank will make a decision on interest rates later today, with most economists expecting a quarter of a percentage point increase. And US military commanders say they've destroyed several Iranian naval boats and intercepted cruise missiles along with drones as they try to reopen the Strait of Hormuz. Queensland's weather, isolated showers about the North Tropical Coast and Torres Strait. The chance of a storm in a band from the central interior to the western Darling Downs. Mostly fine elsewhere. Cairns 29, Townsville and Rockhampton 30. Mackay and Mount Isa 27, Bundaberg 28. In the state southeast, a partly cloudy day. Brisbane, Logan and the Gold Coast 27, Ipswich 29. The Sunshine Coast and Toowoomba 26. 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
3: Yeah, good morning. As we get into this shortened working week, it's an absolute jaffer of a day on the Goldie, chasing a top of 27, just blue skies and sunshine all the way, just slight chance of a shower. But I don't think there's too much probability of that. It's currently 19 degrees at Burleigh, 19 at Helensvale and 18 degrees in Yatala. If you're planning on catching a train this morning or anytime soon, you may want to reconsider your plans because train services continue to be impacted by the industrial dispute between QR and the unions. We're going to take you to a Gold Coast station shortly. But if you are travelling by train, it'd be best to check the Translink site for the latest updates. And a petition raising concerns about the proposed Trump Tower development on the Gold Coast is going to be delivered to council today. Next up, you're going to hear from the campaigner who plans to deliver that petition to the mayor.

0: CC Peniston's finally on 91.7 ABC Gold Coast. Trevor Jackson this morning. It's 14 past 7. Activist organisation GetUp is set to deliver a petition to the mayor at today's Gold Coast City Council meeting. The petition is an objection to the proposed Trump Tower development at Surfers Paradise. More than 120,000 people have signed the petition voicing their concerns about the proposed development after it was revealed that the Trump family had signed a deal to build a tower in the heart of the Gold Coast. While full details of the proposal are yet to be received by council, campaign organisers say that it is council's responsibility to consider community sentiment and that many people do not want to see this development on the Gold Coast. GetUp campaigner Emily Davis plans to personally hand the petition to the mayor. Emily, why did GetUp create this campaign?
1: Well, Trevor, actually, GetUp didn't create this campaign. This campaign was started by one of our members. And like so many of our campaigns, the community said that they wanted to start a petition about it. And so we just created the space for them to do that. And now 120,000 Australians have signed on to say that they don't want Trump Tower at the Gold Coast.
0: You say that they don't want Trump Tower, but what specifically are respondents in favour of the petition telling you?
1: Over 120,000 people have signed, and that's including quite a lot of residents from the Gold Coast and all across the country. And what people don't want is they don't want to import Trump and his politics onto our skyline. They don't want the politics that are associated with Trump, the lack of transparency that is associated with Trump. Basically, Australians and people all across Australia have said that they don't want the Gold Coast to be affiliated with Trump.
0: You've said that there's over 120,000 signatures, but they're not all from the Gold Coast, as you've indicated. Can you give me an idea of how many were from the Gold Coast?
1: We have had quite a few people reach out and say that they want to come along with us too. We'll have some locals joining us on the ground. I can't tell you the exact figure of how many people are from the Gold Coast, but I do know that there is quite a few there. We don't collect all of that data around that necessarily.
0: Mayor Tom Tate has addressed this proposal previously, saying that council are yet to receive the details of the plans for the building. And until they do, they won't be making a decision on whether it meets council's planning requirements and whether the project should proceed. What do you say to that?
1: Well, the thing is that politicians, no matter who they are, shouldn't be able to announce online that they are deciding to build towers wherever they want without approval. The issue is here is that there is a lot of community backing saying that they don't want this to happen. And so it is the council's responsibility to consider community sentiment. And so what we're here to do is to tell council that the community sentiment is that they do not want Trump and his tower in the Gold Coast.
0: The mayor has also said that he believes that the majority of people against the proposal have issues with the Trump brand rather than the actual development. And that's a fair point given that we don't yet know what the actual plans for the development will entail. Are you aware of any other developments that have been refused purely because of the person behind it?
1: Look, as I said, council has planning powers and community interest considerations, and they're a legitimate part of any assessment. And, you know, we're not planning lawyers, but we do

0: know that 120,000 people think that this deserves serious scrutiny, and all we're asking is that council applies that as well, because any association with Trump is an association with his brand and what he stands for, and the community has said very loudly that they do not want that.
1: So you believe, and the signatories on this petition believe, that if this project were to go ahead, that the brand would tarnish the reputation of the Gold Coast, if not Australia?
0: Yes. These people are not objecting to a high rise. There are plenty of high rises on the Gold Coast already. They're objecting to a specific brand that carries global political associations many Australians find deeply troubling. It's a values question, not a planning technicality.
1: Can you confirm that you've previously requested an audience with the mayor to hand over this petition?
0: Yes, that's correct. We wrote to Mayor Tate's office and offered a polite and friendly handover and to have a simple meeting to present the petition with him. Unfortunately, that request was declined. So we've come to council today because 120,000 people have put their voices behind this and they deserve to know that their voices were delivered to Mayor Tate.
1: Did you get any response as to why the handover was declined in the first place?
0: No, we didn't get any response as to why. It was declined. We're just saying that to have a respectful process, it wasn't taken up. And so we're here anyway to make sure that Mayor Tate knows what 120,000 Australians think about this.
1: So, Emily, should you succeed, you'll be the one handing the petition to the mayor at today's council meeting. What will you say to him when you do so?
0: What I'll be saying is the most important thing for the mayor to hear is the voices of the 120,000 people that don't want him to do this. They have all, when they signed the petition, they all sent in messages that accompany their signatures that we will also be delivering to Tom Tate. And a lot of them echo the sentiment that I've been talking about today, that Australia and the people of the Gold Coast do not want to be associated with a man who does what he wants without any concern about those it impacts or the rule of law. And we want Mayor Tom Tate to take that into consideration.
1: That's Emily Davis, Get Up campaigner there. On 91.7 ABC Gold Coast, 20 past 7, Trevor Jackson this morning. Train services continue to be impacted by the industrial dispute between QR and the unions. We're going to take you to a Gold Coast station next.
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3: Hi, Melissa Clark here. A ceasefire in name only, hostilities between the US and Iran amp up again for control of the Strait of Hormuz. Subsidies for EVs will be wound back in next week's budget. Climate Change and Energy Minister Chris Bowen is my guest. And with interest rates expected to keep rising, our cost of living pressures are forcing divorcing couples to stay under one roof.
4: It's been a nightmare. The hardest part is not having an out, not having a space that I can feel like I can actually heal a little bit.
3: I hope you'll join me for those stories soon on AM.
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1: Hundreds of train services will be cut in Queensland today, disrupting thousands of commuters as rail staff continue industrial action. Our reporter Emily Dobson is at Varsity Lakes Station. Good morning, Em.
6: Good morning, Em. Morning, Trev.
1: Yeah, so we're being told that train services are being cut. Have you seen many trains this morning?
6: I have. I will say this is the first stop if you're heading north to Brisbane, so we maybe have gone to the wrong train station to really see the profound impact and the pipeline that impact is going to eventually, sort of the knock-on effect, I guess you'd call it, that it'll have. So far, what we've seen this morning is plenty of people running towards the train as per usual, waiting to get on and go further abroad. But these service cuts, 20% across the Queensland Rail Network, relate to that ongoing bargaining dispute. They've failed to reach an agreement, Queensland Rail, between the members of the rail, bus and tram union there. Now, last Monday, there was an offer put by Queensland Rail to the Fair Work Commission, an offer of 8% pay rise over 3 years. That's something that Peter Allen from the union says is no better an offer than they've seen in recent weeks. Now, I'm sure many of the ABC's listeners are probably commuters themselves or have seen the impacts of this. It's been going on for a couple of months now, and this is the next stage, I suppose you'd call it, Trev, of the negotiations as they're continuing. Now, union members are saying that they've been locked out of their Queensland Rail workplaces, and that's why we're starting to see these service cutbacks. And while this is kicking off from today, the 20% reduction in services, well, we'll see those peak hour trains that would run every 6 minutes dropping to every 15 minutes, and the off-peak trains running just every 30 minutes now. That is all coming down to, as we say, these negotiations and the stalled negotiations at that, Trev. Now, I did chat to Michelle. She's a teacher at Beenleigh and regularly catches the train 5 days a week, and about what she's seen in her recent commutes over the last few weeks.
7: I mean, it's very difficult. I had to go up to Helens Valley, like stay with mum and dad for a little bit just so the commute was a little bit easier. Yeah, makes it a bit challenging, but got to do what we got to do.
6: What have you seen in recent months with all these disruptions on the rail line?
7: We've seen like train cancellations, we've seen the scheduling changed. Yeah, so just having to kind of change everything in our morning routines and afternoon routines to get there and back, yeah, within the reasonable times.
6: Are you hoping things go back to normal again soon? Is that more manageable?
7: Yeah, yeah. If things go back to normal, then life goes back to normal.
1: Well, I think that's going to be a while off yet. The QR and the unions aren't meeting again till Thursday, I believe, then.
6: That's right. So the negotiations are expected to pick back up this week and hopefully come to a bit more of a resolution, Trev. But, yeah, it can be pretty difficult, I suppose, for these people that are relying on the service and then not really knowing exactly what's coming next. This 20% cut across the Queensland Rail network, not just southeast Queensland, is what the Transport Minister, Brent Mickleberg, is saying is that it's a temporary service cut, but because these negotiations are still ongoing, there isn't a date of when they're expected to return to their full service. So we'll do our best to keep you across those updates as they come. But anyone that's planning to commute is being asked to prepare for delays. That's what the Transport Minister is saying. Prepare for delays, be patient. It might take longer getting on and off the platforms here, and just keep across TransLink for any of those delays. They'll try and keep them as up to date there as they can.
1: Thanks, Em. Emily Dobson at Varsity Lake Station this morning. Perhaps this is an appropriate song given the circumstances and the options facing our commuters. It's 7:25 now.

0: Clash on 91.7 ABC Gold Coast. Trevor Jackson this morning, 28 past 7. We'll check traffic with Brad in just a tick. And we've got the latest local news with Danielle coming up. We've been talking about the petition with GetUp delivering that to the mayor at the council meeting today. Give you a little bit of information and some feedback we've had on that in just a tick. But first, we're just going to go to the roads and check in with Brad.
1: 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Traffic.
0: What's happening, Brad?
2: Yeah, plenty more traffic on the roads this morning. Trevor, the M1 southbound between Pippa Bar, Helens Vale and Gabe, and then northbound is congested as well between Helens Vale, Pippa Bar and Ormo, and then really heavy between Yatla and Logan High. There is a crash just in before the Logan motorway, so that's the reason for those extra heavy delays. And then peak traffic between Tanami and Sykes Creek getting into Brisbane. It is busy on Bermuda Street, both ways through Vasta Lakes, but not too bad at the moment, just some minor delays, and starting to build on Brisbane Road, both ways around Arundel Drive through Arundel. Still looking good on Smith Street this morning and the Gold Coast Highway. I'm Brad from ATN. I'll have more details before 8 on after half past 7 on 91.7 ABC Gold Coast.
0: Good on you, Brad. Thank you. 29 past 7 now. As I said, we were talking about the petition being delivered to the mayor at council today from GetUp about the proposal for Trump Tower. This comment here says, "Hi, Trevor, re-Trump Tower. Three people involved with some questions about their business activities, and if it was built by a consortium with drug money and called anything but Trump, it would be okay." That's what Ian says at Pack Pines. Jenny says she thinks Surface is the perfect spot for a Trump Tower and has everything that would fit in perfectly with such a tower. It's tacky, dirty, grungy, and has no class. Perfect. Oh, Jenny, really, please. That's why council's cleaning up Surface, doing their best to change the image, closing the Esplanade. 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
3: Good morning, Danielle Maher with your local news on ABC Gold Coast. An investigation is underway into a fatal crash near the New South Wales-Queensland border. A driver and a passenger had been in a car which hit a tree near Chindera last night. The pair died at the scene. Plans to permanently close a key road in the heart of Surfers Paradise face their final hurdle today. Dominic Cansdale reports.
4: Gold Coast City Council closed the Esplanade around Cavill Avenue to traffic as a trial last August. The section of road was converted into a pedestrian zone as part of efforts to revitalise the tourist precinct. Councillors will today vote on whether to make the closure permanent. A report to council last week showed the trial has cost just under $3 million, with community support rising from 59% to 72%. But it also noted the impact on surrounding roads, with significant congestion initially causing tension with some local businesses. The report states traffic conditions have since normalised.
3: Meanwhile, council is set to formally adopt a revised strategy for addressing homelessness in the city. Charmaine Allison has the details.
5: Under its new place-based approach, council officers will regularly patrol areas with higher rates of homelessness rather than wait until they have received a public complaint. People camping illegally could be fined more than $800 and have their belongings confiscated if they refuse to move on. The Gold Coast Homelessness Network has suspended its collaboration with council, saying it's merely pushing people from one spot to another. The approach received unanimous support from councillors at last month's Planning and Regulation Committee meeting. It'll face a final vote at Council's full meeting today.
3: Major disruptions to train services will begin in southeast Queensland today as further industrial action impacts the region's rail network. Nadal Mustafa reports.
6: From today, around 20% of southeast rail services will be cut as tensions between the unions and the state government escalate. Union members say they've been locked out of their workplaces by Queensland Rail as disputes over pay and work conditions enter their fourth week. Nearly 300 fewer services will run across the southeast, with peak hour trains to be reduced from every 6 minutes to every 15 minutes on the busiest lines, while off-peak services will run every half an hour. Commuters are being urged to check Translink for the latest updates.
3: More Australian couples are continuing to live together under the same roof after they separate or divorce because of the worsening housing crisis. Relationships Australia says they've seen a significant increase in this trend in recent years, with federal court data also showing a gradual rise in the number of divorce applicants who say they're still living with their ex. Ruth Jeffers, a family law partner with firm Robbins Watson, says many people are leaving relationships only to find they've been priced out of their own neighbourhoods.
7: The property market, particularly since the pandemic, has just skyrocketed. People are continuing to live separated under the one roof because they simply don't have any other options.
3: Researchers at Griffith University hope to develop world-leading treatments for people living with traumatic brain injuries.

0: $5 million grant to investigate new therapies over the next 3 years. Centre Director Professor James St. John hopes whole cell and cell-supporting treatment could be ready for clinical trials within 5 years.
1: Whole cells could be very useful. They're like a living drug. They can stay there for quite some time and exert an effect over a long time, whereas the subcellular products will have a shorter-term effect. But in many ways, they might be safer because they're smaller, they're easier to apply.
0: And in sport, Rugby Sevens world champion and Commonwealth Games gold medalist Tegan Levi has joined the Gold Coast Titans for the upcoming NRLW season. It's the second time the playmaker has switched codes after beginning her professional sporting career on the AFL field with the Gold Coast Suns. Levi joins the Titans in July after the Rugby Sevens season wraps up and says she wants to help her city win its first piece of sporting silverware.
2: It's been a tough decision going back and forth with Murph, but yeah, she convinced me that no Gold Coast team has ever won a premiership, so that would be really exciting. And, you know, growing up on the Gold Coast, to be a part of that would be a privilege.
0: For news at any time, go to abc.net.au/Gold Coast. 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
3: Thanks, Danielle. It's Trevor Jackson in this morning. We'll check in with the Bureau in just a tick to get the official word on the forecast, but chasing a top today of 27 degrees, mostly sunny, really just a great looking day on the coast. Slight chance of a shower, they say. Currently 19 in Currumbin, 19 degrees in Holland Park and 20 degrees in Upper Coomera. Regarding the Trump Tower proposal and the petition that's being delivered to the council meeting today, Bob says, while I find Trump and his administration terrible and they do not align with my values, I believe Emily from GetUp is misguided in her assertion that council is responsible for having the final say on the development. I don't know about Tom Tate's visit to Trump's Mar-a-Lago and what the dealings were that went on there, but if the DA fits the planning rules, it will be very difficult for council to refuse. Planning doesn't consider, nor should it consider, the owner of the development, or even if it stacks up financially. Sorry about this. Even if it does, even if they do refuse a DA, they would probably lose on appeal, costing the city heaps. That's Bob there from Burley. Your thoughts most welcome on 0487993222, or you can give me a call on 1300 903 917. Let's check in for the official word on today's outlook and beyond with Robert Urbaniak from the Bureau of Meteorology. Robert, good morning.
4: Good morning.
3: So a great looking day on the Gold Coast, but what's in store for us?
4: Yeah, look, very nice day ahead, mostly sunny with maximum temperatures about 27 on the coast. And a bit further inland, maximum temperature is about 26, 27 as well. Bow Desert getting up to about 29. So, yeah, really good sunny day ahead. And then tomorrow there will be a few showers, potentially up to about 5 millimetres of rainfall. So not super heavy showers, but, yeah, it'll be a bit cloudier and rainier, that's for sure. So not quite as nice.
3: Okay, so a little bit more rain on the way.
4: Mm-hmm. Yeah, on tomorrow. And then there'll still be a shower or two on Thursday.
3: Okay, but clearing again by the end of the week?
4: Yep. Friday and Saturday looking sunny. A bit cooler Friday and Saturday as well. It'll be down to about 22, 23 degrees about the region. So cool and dry and sunny. And then looks like there might be some light showers Sunday. But look, for the most part, the weekend is looking pretty much sunny.
3: At this stage, that just seems so far away. Robert Urbaniak from the Bureau of Meteorology. Shane Barry, you may think you have one of the best outlooks in the city, but this gentleman, our acting chief lifeguard, surely his office is, there's none better, is there, Shane, from your outlook at Burley there?
5: Good morning, Trevor. Yeah, it just looks like an absolute cracker of a day so far. We've just got some light offshore winds. They will swing a little bit more around to the east as that day progresses, but only light for most of the day. The swell, definitely still swell hanging around. We've got about a metre and a half. So for those board riders, those points are going to be the best spot on offer today from Burley all the way through to Snapper Rocks. We've got a high tide at 10 o'clock and then a low tide later this afternoon at 3:35. Water, there is a bit of water moving around on those open beaches, so please just use that side of caution. And the water temperature is sitting nice at 23 degrees. So, yeah, Trevor, looks like a really good day ahead. And as always, please, if you are going to go for a swim, just get to those red and yellow flags.
3: Yeah, and the surf's looking good too.

0: Perfect day to get down to the beach. Thank you, Shane Barry, Acting Chief Lifeguard there. We'll check traffic conditions again with Brad shortly. If Welshman Tom Jones had been born in the deep south of the USA, what do you think he might sound like?
1: Trying to love this woman.
0: Yeah. Meet Robert Finley. He's headed our way for Blues on Broadbeach, and I'm going to chat to him in just a moment.

0: That's new music from Bruno Mars. I Just Might. Jenny from Broadbeach thinks that it's got a bit of a Peter Andre feel to it. Yeah, I think so. I think you're right. I see where you're coming from, Jen. It doesn't matter to me. It just sounds great. It's just the perfect song to get your day off to the right start, I think. Yeah, totally. Still on the subject of the Trump Tower proposal and the petition being delivered to the mayor at council today, Glenn says, a simple Google search will tell you Trump has had dubious business dealings with casinos and hotels in the past. The Trump name is not a good fit for our city. This will not end well given Trump's history. That's Glenn's comments from Narang. 1-300-903-917 if you want to join the conversation, or you can text me 0487-993-222.
1: 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Traffic.
0: Hey, Brad, how are the roads looking now?
2: Yeah, it's been a really heavy run, Trevor, on the M1 this morning. Plenty of traffic northbound between Helen Vale and Pimpernel, and really getting heavy now between Ormo and Logan Home with a crash on the M1 northbound before the Logan motorway, so crews remain on site there. And it has been heavy as well between Tanimura and Sykes Creek with those general peak conditions as well. Southbound's been on the brakes between Upper Coomera, Helens Vale and Gave, and southbound's a little bit busy around Carrara as well. Heavier on Bermuda Street Bosways. It hasn't been too bad this morning, but getting busy around Varsity Lakes and Clear Island Waters. Smith Street, a little bit underspeed around Surfers Paradise. That's been a really great run, actually. No problems on Smith Street and also the Gold Coast Highway, so all running smoothly. And Brisbane Road has been a little bit busy both ways between Arundel Drive and Pine Ridge Road. A good run on Oxley Drive this morning. A little bit busy as you make way both ways, mainly for southbounders though on Alston Avenue around the hospital and Musgrave Avenue just around Parkwood and Labrador. I'm Brad from ATN. More details before 8 on 91.7 ABC Gold Coast.
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0: 7 years ago, a 65-year-old man was let out on stage with no sight whatsoever, was let out by a helper for America's Got Talent and told the judges that after he'd been a carpenter all his life, he had to lose his sight before he could see his true destiny. He then began to sing an original song called Get It While You Can, and he blew everyone away.

0: why you can't.
1: If Tom Jones had been born in the Deep South, I reckon he'd sound just like that. So who is this mysterious, now septuagenarian, who's headed our way for Blues on Broadbeach? Let's find out. Ladies and gentlemen, meet Robert Finley.
2: Well, I was first a sharecropper's son. Then my dad signed and figured out he could make a better living, support his children, if he quit sharecropping and just went to carpentering. And he taught me, you know, how to be a carpenter, because I was a little boy just following daddy. But I learned how to be a carpenter, a plumber, and an electrician without going to school.
1: And you did that all your life until you lost your sight, is that right?
2: That's right, yeah. You know, except for the time I was in the military.
1: Had you sung during your life? Like, was that a passion that you'd always had? Or was this just something you discovered?
2: Oh, man, the worst thing is they wouldn't let me sing. My sisters and brothers could always sing, but they wouldn't let me sing.
1: Why wouldn't they let you sing?
2: They say I sing too loud. I drowned out everybody else. And I didn't understand that. Why they won't let me sing?
1: Well, as I said, you said you're too loud. I said if Tom Jones was born in the Deep South, that's what he'd sound like. Because you've got that power, but you've got that bluesy earthiness, that rawness that just gives it so much more weight. It's quite a phenomenal sound.
2: I tell people all the time, the thing is, whatever you had to go through to get to where you're trying to get to, and when you get there and you see the audience are there, then it's worth the trip. It's worth every minute of it.
1: It must be an extraordinary thing at this late in life to find your voice, literally, but also to find an audience. I'm wondering what it's like for someone who's on stage and can't see that audience. How does that make you feel? Are you feeding off that energy that they're giving back to you?
2: Yeah. Off their roars and their cheers and their claps, that lets me know I'm in the right place at the right time.
1: You're fresh off your latest album, Hallelujah, Don't Let the Devil Fool You. What was it like collaborating with Dan Auerbach from the Black Keys?
2: Hey, man, Dan just said to me, we finna make an album. And I'm like, was it blues or gospel? He'd say, I don't care what you sing, just sing. And that's pretty much how that happened. To be honest, there were no pens and paper. There were no nobody doing anything. All the musicians played what they felt. And I listened.

0: Listen to the music one round, and Dan says, "Sing, Robert." And that's when the song was created. It was no pencil and paper writing it down.
1: Right. You just improvise the lyrics over that song.
0: On
1: You're
0: the whole
1: feeling how the
0: album, yeah.
1: music moves you, and then you're inspired to come up with a lyric. Is that how it works?
0: Right. Nobody could write about my life because nobody knew about my life. When I first said working from kin to can't, Dan said, "What that mean?" And I was like, "Oh man, that mean from can't see in the morning to can't see at night." You know, it's a full-time job.
1: Well, I got to ask you, after being discovered in your 60s busking, and now that you've had this opportunity, you've made these phenomenal records and you've built this live following, you've been traveling the world, do you feel like you're making up for lost time, that you finally found what it is you were always meant to be doing?
0: Well, I tell you like this, I'm living my childhood dream, and I would tell any young person that dream do come true, you're never too young to dream, and you're never too old for your dreams to come true.
1: Well, Robert Finley, I can't wait for you to realize those dreams on stage here for Blues on Broad Beach. All the power to you. I'm very excited. It's going to be a phenomenal show. Thank you so much for your time today and for all the amazing music.
0: Thank you for having us, and I'm looking forward, man. I'm just looking forward. It's all about being in the right place at the right time. And a lot of people say, "Why at the age of 63 I'm starting this musical career?" Lord, this has been a lifetime dream. It's not a start at 63. It's just good things come to those who wait.
1: Well, Robert, don't you stop dreaming. You keep that dream alive, yeah?
0: I got you, bro.
2: Sold out.

0: Oh, how good is he? What, 70-something now? Robert Findlay lost his sight years ago and became a musician and quite an extraordinary, talk about a career change. He's headed our way for Blues on Broadbeach. Really excited to check him out live. Sold Out on You, the name of that song. It is 5 to 8. This is 91.7 ABC Gold Coast. My name is Trevor Jackson. Later today, council will vote on whether to permanently close the Esplanade in Surfers Paradise. They closed it as a trial around Cavill Avenue, making it a pedestrian-only zone last August. The trial has attracted mixed reviews. Some say it's impacting access to the area, hurting local businesses. Others say it's made the beachfront more pedestrian and event friendly. Well, a report to council last week showed community support for the closure has gradually risen from around 59% to 72%. How are locals feeling about it? Charmaine Allison headed down to the Esplanade to find out.
1: My name is Casper Bandica.
2: How long have you lived here for, Casper?
1: Just over 4 years.
2: How do you feel about this closure behind us of the Surfers Esplanade?
1: It's actually, I mean, initially it was a bit weird because of cars and so on, but I think it's very good because the businesses actually benefit, like especially the surf club. It's made it bigger, more space to sit over here, like all these heateries. And we love this, that there's not enough shade. So we love having more shade when you take a walk.
2: We know some people have been frustrated by the traffic that this has created. Yeah. What have you experienced?
1: I don't really think, I mean, I commute for work as well, and I think it's basically the same as what it used to be.
2: How do you feel about, I guess, having this connection from the mall out to the ocean here?
1: I think it's perfect because it's safe for families, and like I said, it's easier to walk around, no more traffic lights, and nice for taking selfies. For the tourists, obviously. But yeah, I think it just makes it much bigger.
2: What would you like to see happen with this? Would you like to see it continue?
1: I think so, yeah. And I mean, there's still a lot of areas, grey areas, that could be improved and more sandy patches, whatever. But I think it's really, it's a work in progress. And everyone we've spoken to, locals, love it as well. Yeah, I hope it gets better.
2: You mentioned grey areas. What else would you like to see, I guess, addressed or solved in this space?
1: I think just more shady spots, like especially a lot of the benches, because the trees don't really give a lot of shade. And more walkways, I think, more greenery.
3: Margaret Eve.
2: How do you feel about the closure of this Surfers Esplanade?
3: I absolutely love it. It's so people-friendly. We have busy lives. You're always hearing cars. So to be able to sit here, listen to people and listen to the waves is magic.
2: Often there's cars obviously driving up and down here. How is it different now without that?
3: It's just so much quieter. It's peaceful. You don't hear hooning and it gets you away from everyday life.
0: That's Charmaine Allison talking to Surfers Paradise locals about the proposal of, or the prospect at least, of permanently closing the Esplanade there. Nicole Dyer is unfortunately unwell. Sarah Howells will be in the chair from 8:30 this morning. 3 to 8 now, and this is Dan Hartman on 91.7 ABC Gold Coast.

0: Well, good morning, Mel. It's not clear exactly what's going on. There's all sorts of mixed detail coming out, but what is clear is that tensions are escalating. The US is claiming that it's managed to assist two US-flagged ships through the strait. However, to put that in context, there's an estimated 2,000 waiting to get through that tiny gap called the Strait of Hormuz, and as many as 20,000 crew that have been stranded now for 66 days since the war began. Iran is claiming that it has fired warning shots at US ships, and the UAE is claiming that it has been fired upon, that Iran has attacked civilian facilities, specifically an oil industry zone that injured three Indian workers. And so amid all of these claims and counterclaims, what is absolutely clear is that this crisis is worsening.
1: If we've got this level of contact going on, drones, missile attacks once again happening, is that it? Is the ceasefire over?
0: In effect, the ceasefire is over. However, the Pentagon Admiral Brad Cooper, the head of Central Command, he's declining to comment when he's asked that very question, whether that April 8 ceasefire remains in force. But in effect now, when you have these sorts of drones being fired and Iran firing at the UAE, and now the UAE is saying we reserve our right to fire back, even in this fog of war, it's clear that the battle for this most contested waterway in the world, the Strait of Hormuz, is worsening, and that's what it's come down to. All of these 66 days of bombing by Israel and the US on Iran, and Iran hitting some of the Gulf states, it's now coming down to this titanic battle between Donald Trump on one hand and the Islamic Revolutionary Guard Corps in Tehran on the other. There's this massive arm wrestle going on, and it's not clear who's winning.
1: Do we have any indication of what President Trump intends to do next?
0: Certainly, President Trump is under huge political pressure. Those midterm elections in November are certainly looming now. I think the members of Congress, the Republicans, are getting very nervous. A new poll has just come out, Washington Post, ABC News, Ipsos poll, showing that Donald Trump's disapproval has now reached 62%. That's the highest of his two terms in office. Among Republicans, however, it should be said that his approval has held fairly steady at 85%, but his ratings among Republican-leading independents have reached a new low of 56%. So we still can't overstate it. He's a very resilient politician, Donald Trump. There's no doubt about that. But what is clear is this is a president under huge pressure and a president in trouble.
1: John Lyons in Washington there. A former chairman of the US Joint Chiefs of Staff says the ceasefire doesn't appear to be holding, and any attempt to bring ships through the strait in this environment is high risk. Admiral Mike Mullen says if Iran and the US can't reach a deal, it's going to take a far greater commitment by the US military to keep the vital trade route open.
2: We've always been concerned about the mining the strait. That said, historically, if mines were used, we could clear a path with our minesweepers and keep it open, and that's what we intended to do. It's become more dangerous because of the drone threat, and it's hard to say. I mean, I think we can keep it open, but it would take a lot of resources to do that. Many ships, many aircraft, many destroyers, a carrier group, if you will. So it really would take a lot to keep it open, to open it and to keep it open. And I think that's going to be a real challenge for certainly the leadership to say, is that what we're going to commit to if Iran doesn't back off?
1: Former chairman of the US Joint Chiefs of Staff, Mike Mullen. You're listening to AM where it's 10 past 8. The West Australian government is preparing to abandon plans for emissions reduction targets, according to internal documents seen by the ABC. They reveal a dramatic reshaping of how the state government intends to address climate change. It'll mean Western Australia and the Northern Territory remain as the only jurisdictions without targets to reduce greenhouse gases. Reporter Kaysen Ho has this exclusive report.
3: In Western Australia, setting emissions reduction targets was on the agenda in 2023.

0: but that legislation never made it through Parliament. Now, internal documents seen by the ABC reveal the WA government is preparing to replace it with a clean energy powerhouse bill. Climate scientist Dr. Bill Hare says there's a big red flag. It doesn't have any interim emissions targets.
1: It's the only thing that really matters. If you can't get emissions down, then you're not dealing with climate

0: mechanism, which regulates the country's biggest emitters, makes it difficult for WA to set its own emissions targets. WA's Energy and Decarbonisation Minister, Amber-Jade Sanderson, foreshadowed this last week.
1: Well, we're certainly committed to targets, and we were previously in the previous iteration of that legislation. But much has changed since then. We actually have national targets. We're bound by national targets.
0: But that hasn't stopped other states. Outside of WA and the Northern Territory, every jurisdiction has their own interim targets to reduce emissions before 2050. Tasmania is the most ambitious, aiming to achieve net zero 20 years earlier. Dr. Hare stresses those targets are critical.
2: In general, governments that just talk about 2050, but not much in between, are not doing much at all. So there needs to be an accountability on at least a five-year timeframe. If they don't have that, then there's no reason why anyone should believe a government that says we're going to get to 2050 net zero without an interim pathway. It's just not credible.
0: The ABC understands WA's new legislation will also include targets for renewable energy generation, carbon capture and storage, and green exports. But Dr. Hare questions how effective those measures will be without emissions targets.
2: Without an overall emission target, then you've really got no idea whether any of the other targets you're talking about actually fit.
0: WA Greens MP Sophie McNeil says the state government is jeopardising the nation's chances of reaching net zero.
3: So many other states are just speeding away with the transition while WA is being left behind. And the Cook Labor government is now trying to distract us with green export targets and CCS targets. These are a sham, a complete sham.
0: In a statement, a spokesperson for Minister Amber-Jade Sanderson said the WA government is focused on driving down emissions, and its track record on environmental issues, like measures to move away from coal, speaks for itself.
4: Case and Ho reporting there. A major tax break for drivers buying electric cars is being wound back by the federal government in next week's budget. The full exemption from fringe benefits tax for more affordable EVs purchased through novated leases will be scaled back, and in 3 years' time, there'll be a 25% discount instead. The Climate Change and Energy Minister joined me a short time ago. Chris Bowen, thank you for speaking with AM this morning.
5: Good morning, Mel. Pleasure.
4: This exemption for EVs from the fringe benefits tax, it was designed to encourage the take-up of low emissions vehicles. Why are you winding it back?
5: Well, for a couple of reasons. It has been spectacularly successful. We've seen a very big take-up of EVs. 4 years ago, one in 50 Australian car purchases was an EV or a plug-in hybrid. Now it's one in four. But also, our new vehicle efficiency standards have been working well to bring in more affordable models. So 4 years ago, there was no EV available for under $40,000. Now there's about 10. So that's enabled us to better calibrate the tax exemption going forward to focus it on those more affordable models that are now available that weren't available before, to lock it in, make it permanent, make sure that Australians realise it's there and they can access it, but to properly calibrate it, to take time, three stages, to give Australians time to make the purchases they want to do. It's all about choice and makes it sustainable.
4: How much will this increase the cost of the average EV that would be exempt under the current rules?
5: Well, for the average EV, not at all, because any EV that is below $75,000 won't be impacted at all until 2029. And indeed, Mel, one of the other points is I think it will encourage manufacturers to reduce the cost of their EVs down below that $75,000, if possible, for those that are, you know, on the cusp of being $75,000 or so.
4: But it's still going to cost individuals who are getting an EV through a novated lease thousands of dollars a year more without this exemption.
5: Well, Mel, with respect, only if they buy an EV more than $75,000 until 2029. If you buy an EV $75,000 or less, no change at all.
4: What's your modelling on how this will change or impact the take-up of EVs?
5: We certainly expect EV take-up to remain very, very strong. It's been increasing, obviously, particularly in recent months, but not only in recent months. It may be that some Australians, particularly from 2027 onwards, choose to buy a slightly more affordable EV below $75,000 instead of below $91,000, but we believe that the take-up will continue at pretty close to current rates.
4: So you think the trajectory will remain the same?
5: Yeah, that's right.
4: Given you point to the success of measures to improve the take-up of EVs, why does there need to continue to be a concession at all? Why not scrap it altogether?
5: Well, because I think there's great public concern.

0: social benefit from EVs. Obviously, there's the carbon impact. There's also respiratory health impacts. Also, many Australians have been contemplating buying an EV, but haven't made the final choice to. There's still, you know, still issues around about whether people want to buy an EV or not. It's an appropriate thing to do. This is pretty much in keeping with international approaches, particularly as the cost of EVs is coming down.
1: If you say the cost of EVs is coming down, is coming down.
0: Yes, over time.
1: There's a greater range of models available than ever before. You're happy with the trajectory that it is going on. So why does there need to be subsidies for people purchasing cars at a time when the budget is so constrained? Why does this need to be a priority?
0: And that's why we've made this sensible change, Mel, which does save $1.7 billion over the forward estimate. So that's, you know, it is a substantial saving, but it's a better calibrated support for EV purchases, which, as I said, the country benefits when we have a higher EV take-up.
1: Yesterday, Australia and Japan signed a joint statement of fuel security. It follows weeks of diplomacy across Asia on energy supplies. Has your government foregone an opportunity to raise more tax from gas exports so as to not upset trading partners that we get refined fuels from?
0: No, I don't believe that's an appropriate way of framing the considerations that the government always goes through with all its budget decisions. Obviously, the budget now is very close, Mel, very close, not long to wait, but I don't think it's any secret that this will be a reforming budget with changes. So we're not shy of making changes, but we carefully calibrate those changes, carefully consider all the options involved. And
1: But we know the government did look at options for changing gas exports, and now that seems to have been ruled out. Is that because of the discussions that have been had around fuel security?
0: When the Treasurer releases the budget next week, you'll see that we've carefully calibrated all the reform options available for all the government and made appropriate decisions and announcements.
1: Chris Bowen, thank you very much for speaking to AM this morning.
0: Good on you, Mel. Cheers.
1: And Chris Bowen is the Climate Change and Energy Minister. Dialysis units across Australia and New Zealand are being forced to ration life-saving care for patients with kidney failure, with waiting times stretching several years. That's the stark finding of a major new report, which finds unless there's drastic change, there'll be more patients forced to emergency departments and complications that could otherwise be prevented. Here's National Health reporter Stephanie Dalzell.
2: Exhausted and depleted from kidney disease, Sarah Latham would often need to pull over to sleep as she travelled hours from her regional New South Wales home of Warren to access life-saving dialysis. At times, the 41-year-old was only able to get dialysis twice a week, one session less than she needed, with the extra fluid that built up causing her to feel even more tired and weak.
3: I can remember walking into the local hospital and asking them to help me because I didn't want to do the driving because it was such a long way.
2: A new report by the Australian and New Zealand Society of Nephrology and the Australia and New Zealand Dialysis and Transplant Registry has painted a bleak picture of an overburdened dialysis system that's failing some of the nation's most vulnerable patients. Among the report's revelations is that more than 80% of Australian regions have wait lists of people needing to start dialysis or transfer closer to home, while about a quarter of Australian dialysis units have machines lying idle, going to waste because there's not enough staff or money to run them. Sharon Ford is the president of the Australian and New Zealand Society of Nephrology.
4: This is a point at which systems are operating under really significant strain. We are at a point of crisis where units are really unable to increase to address acute demand.
2: As a result, some people are starting dialysis later than is medically appropriate or receiving shorter or less frequent dialysis, putting them at risk of harm. The University of Melbourne's Professor Karen Dwyer says additional investment in dialysis units and staff could improve care across the country, alongside early intervention, which can reduce the number of people who end up on dialysis.
5: In another 5 years, if we've got thousands and thousands more hitting kidney failure, there's just no way to keep ahead of that tsunami of chronic disease coming.
2: The ABC went to all of the states and territories for a response, with many pointing to existing commitments to expand access to dialysis, while Tasmania, Queensland and the ACT said

0: there was no rationing of dialysis care in their jurisdictions. A federal government spokesperson said the Commonwealth had provided substantial hospital funding to the states, which run dialysis units, while Health New Zealand said the government was developing a nationwide renal dialysis plan to help address the capacity gap. For Sarah Latham, who received a kidney transplant in December, more needs to be done for those who continue to rely on dialysis.
1: It's not acceptable at all. It's heartbreaking. It's potentially life-threatening if you can't have it as much as you need it. It's dangerous.
2: Former dialysis patient Sarah Latham. Ending that report by Stephanie Dalzell and Paige Coburn. The New South Wales government is introducing legislation today to criminalise the use of location tracking apps to stalk someone. Tracking apps are widely used. Many parents use them to see where their kids are, but they're also used for stalking, where victims are unaware they're being tracked. Experts are warning families should be careful about using them. Louise Mylon reports.
3: I think if I click my name, we are over here.
4: Enzo's a 22-year-old from Melbourne.
3: And I have been here for 4 hours.
4: And his parents can see exactly where he is all the time.
3: Even when I was at Japan, my dad would call me. He's like, oh, you're in Shibuya. And I'm like, oh, you know. Wow. Yay.
4: Enzo's older sister introduced their parents to the Life 360 app when she went travelling a few years ago. While most of his siblings have turned their location off, Enzo, the youngest, says he's expected to keep his on because, like half of adults under 30, he still lives with his parents.
3: Since I'm still living at home, they have like a tad bit more control over me.
4: Enzo sees some positives to sharing his location with his parents.
3: Sometimes I'm not driving my car, I need them to pick me up. I can know exactly where they are.
4: But he feels this app stifles his independence.
3: There's always that lingering thing in the back of my head. Are they stalking me right now?
4: Compared to some of his friends' families, Enzo thinks his parents are quite relaxed.
3: We go clubbing and they're just like, how do I make sure my phone is dead so that they don't know I'm here?
5: I started using the tracking apps when my son got his first mobile phone when he was 15.
4: That's Sydney mum Annette Brody. Her 19-year-old son still lives at home and she still has him on a tracking app.
5: That was a condition of him having his driver's licence, having access to my car.
4: Curtin University professor in internet studies Tama Lever is an expert in children's digital rights and he also tracks his teenage son.
6: My 17-year-old son is often out at the footy late at night. We just want to know, should we keep the dinner that's on the table or should we seal it up and put it in the fridge?
4: He says the tools can be useful if everyone is on board, but warns against priming young people to accept 24/7 monitoring from loved ones.
6: There are really important moments where young people need to feel that they're not being tracked or watched. We need to disconnect the difference between a family setting and an intimate partner setting.
4: Last year, the eSafety Commission found 1 in 5 young adults thought it was normal to track a romantic partner, warning the behaviour could be part of coercive control and intimate partner violence. There's not much research into parents tracking adult children, but in a statement, eSafety Commissioner Julie Inman Grant said situations where tracking occurs without clear informed consent may be a cause for concern. She said families should discuss what's reasonable and be voluntary and time-bound, like sharing when driving home late at night rather than round the clock. Annette Brody feels her family's use of the apps is healthy.
5: What it comes down to is a huge amount of trust.
4: And she wants to let go eventually.
5: I don't want to be doing this forever. You know, whilst he's still living at home under my roof, I do still feel that sense of responsibility.
4: As for Enzo, he doesn't think it's worth asking his parents to stop tracking him.
3: They try to push back as much as possible.
4: But he's worried about what these apps are doing to him and his peers.
3: A lot of young people, it's forced onto them. It limits how independent they are.
2: Young app user Enzo, ending that report by Louise Mylon. More Australian couples are continuing to live together under the same roof after they separate or divorce because of the worsening housing crisis. Experts say it's a worrying trend that's adding significant stress to already difficult situations. Charmaine Allison has the story.
7: Georgie, come on.
8: Oh, it's a good girl.
9: With her 3 golden retrievers at her side, Robin Symes has plenty of happy memories to cherish at her Gold Coast home. But recently, it's felt more like a financial prison.
8: The hardest part is not having an out, not having a space that I can feel like I can actually heal a little bit.

0: Last December, when her marriage of 15 years fell apart, the mother of two started searching for a rental. But more than 50 applications later, she's still looking. And most places are outside her price range anyway.
1: Whilst I'm paying that mortgage, I physically can't afford $700 a week. It's been a nightmare.
0: Instead, Robin Symes has been forced to navigate the painful process of separation and mediation while living under the same roof as her ex.
1: There's no real space for either one of us to heal or to spend that time away from each other. It's been the hardest and darkest 4 months that I've ever experienced.
0: The Queensland woman is among a growing number of Australians stuck in this limbo post-separation. Relationships Australia says they've seen a significant increase in this trend nationally in recent years, with federal court data also showing a gradual rise in the number of divorce applicants who say they're still living with their ex.
2: People are continuing to live separated under the one roof because they simply don't have any other options.
0: That's Ruth Jeffers, a family law partner with firm Robbins Watson. She says many Australians are leaving relationships only to find they've been priced out of their own neighbourhoods.
2: In terms of access to their work, in terms of access to where their children go to school, if they have to move out, there's a high likelihood that they can't afford to either rent, let alone buy, in a similar area.
0: Others, meanwhile, are choosing to continue living with their ex because they worry they'll lose bargaining power if they move out.
2: The person who remains in the property, I'm less inclined to negotiate because I don't have the pressure cooker of wanting to sort this out.
0: Relationships Australia National Executive Officer Nick Tebby believes more separated couples are continuing to live together because it makes increased financial sense.
3: Across the board, we're seeing those numbers rise.
0: But he warns couples should have clear boundaries from the beginning.
3: There is an ongoing risk that people will choose to stay, even if a relationship or a situation is unsafe, because of the financial realities.
0: As housing pressures worsen, people like Robin say they're living day to day.
1: I don't know if this is going to be a 3-week process, a 4-month process, or an 18-month process. How are other people that have younger children that aren't working, children with disabilities that have to stay at home, how are other mums with multiple children, 4 or 5 children, finding anywhere to live?
4: Separated mother Robin Symes, ending that report by Charmaine Allison. In finance, Wall Street stocks have ended lower given the renewed tension in the Strait of Hormuz. The Dow Jones Industrial Average has dropped more than 1%. Oil is higher. The global benchmark Brent crude is trading at around $114 US a barrel. And the Australian dollar is trading lower too. It's buying 71.7 US cents. And that's AM for today. I'm Melissa Clark. It's now 8:30.
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6: Good morning. Coming to you on Gubby Gubby Land on this Tuesday morning. Phone number's a little different if you're on the Gold Coast today. You can get in touch with me on 1300 903 222. That's 1300 903 222. Lots of chat in AM about homelessness and, you know, how it's affecting couples that are no longer together. What can be done about homelessness? I mean, it's a big issue, isn't it? Gold Coast City Council today is coming up with an idea. They're set to formally adopt a revised strategy for addressing homelessness in the city. This idea, though, is being slammed by advocacy groups as a band-aid measure, not a real solution. You'll find out what it is they're proposing and what a real solution looks like very soon on ABC Sunshine Coast and ABC Gold Coast. Brad along soon with an update on your roads, and we'll take a look at the weather as well.
7: 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ABC Gold Coast.
6: Let's find out what you need to know today. Madeline Grace, good morning.
8: Good morning, Sarah. How are you?
6: I'm good. Now tell me what's happening with this charity on the Sunshine Coast, Happily Heifer After.
8: Yes, a Sunshine Coast charity says it's lost tens of thousands of dollars that were meant to help build a vital rehabilitation centre for farm animals. Last year, Happily Heifer After which helps rescue unwanted, sick, abused and injured animals, raised $23,000 for a new purpose-built facility. Founder Michelle Dranfield says the business that was meant to build it went into liquidation, leaving its own staff, suppliers and the sanctuary in the lurch. She says they are left with nothing, and being a charity, they're publicly funded, so it's gut-wrenching that someone has done this to them. But ultimately, they've done this to the animals that needed help. Happily Heifer After says it's now trying to, again, raise the amount, with one local offering to match the donations.
9: Well, that is good news that a local is, you know, helping out, because they do such amazing work, and it is absolutely heartbreaking that, you know, someone would do this. All right, Maddie. Well, for those who missed it in AM, what's this news around living with your ex?
8: More Australian couples are continuing to live together under the same roof after they separate or divorce because of the worsening housing crisis. Relationships Australia says they've seen a significant increase in this trend in recent years, with federal court data also showing a gradual rise in the number of divorce applicants who say they're still living with their ex. Ruth Jeffers, a family law partner with firm Robbins Watson, says many people are leaving relationships only to find they've been priced out of their own neighbourhoods. She says the property market, particularly since the pandemic, has skyrocketed. People are continuing to live separated under the one roof because they simply don't have any other options.
9: Yeah, tough times, that's for sure, for all sorts of people at the moment. Now, there's a new bench that's popped up on the Sunshine Coast. Tell me more.
8: Yes, a project almost a year in the making to raise awareness of domestic violence has been unveiled on the Sunshine Coast. Coolum Police, Coolum Men's Shed and the Sunshine Coast Council have unveiled a new red bench in Coolum in collaboration with the Red Rose Foundation. It serves as a visible symbol of the local community's commitment to preventing domestic and family violence on the Sunshine Coast. It was crafted by volunteers.

0: important conversations among its members. Senior Sergeant Joel Bryant says it's about ensuring victims feel safe, supported and heard. $500 was also donated to the Red Rose Foundation.
1: And a bit of good news when it comes to research that's happening on the Gold Coast at the moment.
0: Researchers at Griffith University hope to develop world-leading treatments for people living with traumatic brain injuries. The university's Neurobiology and Stem Cell Research Centre has received a $5.5 million grant to investigate new therapies over the next 3 years. Centre Director Professor James St. John hopes whole cell and cell-supporting treatments could be ready for clinical trial within just 5 years. He says whole cells could be very useful. He says they're like a living drug that can stay there for quite some time and exert an effect over a long time, whereas the subcellular products will have a shorter term effect. But in many ways, they might be safer because they're smaller and they're easier to apply.
1: Interesting. Well, it's good to hear some good news on that front. Madeline, thank you so much.
0: Thank you, Sarah.
1: Madeline Grace, letting you know a few of the things that you need to know today across ABC Sunshine Coast and ABC Gold Coast. I'm Sarah Howells, and Brad will be along in just a moment with an update on your roads this morning.
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5: Yeah, very good morning, Sarah. It's been a very hectic morning on our roads this morning around the Gold Coast and Sunshine Coast. So starting off around the Gold Coast at the moment, we do have a breakdown, Smith Street on ramp westbound and the shoulder from Precision Drive at Parkwood. No delays through there, and also a breakdown M1 northbound shoulder at Foxville Road up at Coomera. We had a crash on the M1 northbound for the Logan Motorway at Logan Home this morning. We have seen peak delays back to Helensvale, but that traffic is starting to ease in sections, but it's been very heavy on the M1 between the Gold Coast and Brisbane this morning, and southbound as well at the moment between Upper Coomera, Helensvale and Gavin, still on the brakes and spots, and also between Narang and Carrara as well. Also, plenty of traffic, Bermuda Street busways through Varsity Lakes and Clear Island Waters, Gooding Drive westbound through Merrimack, getting onto the M1, and busy on Smith Street busways around Kabari Avenue to Southport, and also heavy on Ross Street northbound between Benoa and Ashmore. That's heavily congested as well. Now, around the Sunshine Coast, we do have plenty of traffic at the moment on Sunshine Motorway, busways through Mountain Creek, but inbound is heavy from the Bruce Highway. Also, delays on Calandra Road inbound from the Bruce Highway to Quinta Way Link Road, slow into Calandra West. Nicola Way, heavy busways between Watulla and Boccarina. And Kawana Way has been a pretty good run this morning. It's some minor delays overall on Kawana Way. Moolabar Road eastbound, heavy approaching Sunshine Motorway, heavy through Budrum and King Street, Main Street. Richardor Road between the Bruce Highway and Pike Street through Cunder Park, and plenty of traffic as well on Beckman Road through Toowoomba and through Nambour. It's been busy on Coronation Avenue, Curry Street, Lamington Terrace, heavy northbound, and National Park Road is settling down eastbound approaching Bligh Bligh Road. There has been plenty of traffic on the Bruce Highway this morning between Caboolture and Griffin after two crashes. One was at Griffin, one was at North Lake, so a lot of heavy traffic through there, plus extra heavy peak this morning. And there's been a crash at Woodford, two vehicles. Archer Street remains closed at Margaret Street, and local diversions remain in place. I'm Brad from ATN. That's the latest traffic on ABC Sunshine Coast and ABC Gold Coast.
1: Thank you very much for that, Brad. Very thorough this morning. So many places to talk about. It's coming up to 9:20. And I wonder what the solution is for homelessness across both the Sunshine and Gold Coast. Certainly is, you know, an issue that we're seeing cropping up. We'll talk about that in just a moment. And later this half hour, volunteering. It's so good. And one local foundation is being recognised for its ability to find and retain volunteers. You'll find out more about that soon. First, the weather. You're in for a mostly sunny day wherever you are around our patch today. A slight chance of a shower, but most likely that'll come through tonight. So looking like you can make the most of the sunshine if you can get out and about in it across the Golden Sunshine Coasts. Right now in Bow Desert, it's 16 degrees, Mullaney 19, Gympie 20, Coolangatta, the Gold Coast Seaway, Woodford and Beerburrum sitting on 21 degrees, Nambour, Noosa, Tincan Bay, Maroochydore,

0: and Caloundra, 23 degrees at your place.
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0: The Gold Coast Council is set to formally adopt a revised strategy for addressing homelessness in the city. Under its new place-based approach, council officers will regularly patrol areas with higher rates of homelessness rather than waiting until they have received a public complaint. People camping illegally could be fined more than $800 and have their belongings confiscated if they refuse to move on. Now, this approach is being slammed by Gold Coast Homelessness Network as merely pushing the problem away rather than solving it. So for an issue as pervasive as homelessness, is there a good solution? Kate Colvin is the CEO of Homelessness Australia. Good morning, Kate.
2: Oh, good morning.
0: The Gold Coast Council, I note, are also looking at introducing parking restrictions at key public spaces and car parks at night to stop people from illegally camping in their vehicles. What's your take on that?
2: Look, the reality is that people have nowhere to go. I mean, we know that the rental market is just squeezing people out. Rents have gone up. Vacancy rates are really low. So people can't find a place that they can afford to rent. And then they can't get into social housing. So sleeping in your car, sleeping in a tent is all that's left. I mean, people can't evaporate. They exist and they have to be somewhere. And when the housing market fails, the reality is that tents and cars is where people end up.
0: And the Gold Coast Council, as I mentioned, looking at introducing a fine of $800 for illegal camping, confiscate belongings if a person refuses to move on. Is this best practice?
2: It's absolutely not best practice. And it's, you know, it's kind of harassment and cruel. I mean, you know, if people, I mean, we're talking about families often with children that just don't have anywhere to go. Many are fleeing family violence, and having your belongings taken is just pushes people further into a desperate situation, and being forced to move on is, it's distressing. It's impractical. People might be in a location because they've got local supports there, or, you know, are accessing local services. So being constantly forced to move, you know, is really distressing. And I think ask people to think about what would it feel like if it was you with your children in a car and being, you know, constantly harassed by council officers. It's very distressing.
0: And this is an issue that we're not just seeing on the Gold Coast. It's happening on the Sunshine Coast, particularly around the Nambour area as well. So, I mean, what's the solution here? How should local councils be addressing homelessness?
2: Look, we're seeing this issue all around the country, and it's because we've had decades of underinvestment in social housing and, you know, sort of really housing tax settings that have pushed prices in the rental market up and up and up. So what we need is for governments to be investing in social housing so that people have homes to live in. I mean, that's the fundamental solution. It's possibly not a solution, you know, that it's not a solution local government can enact on their own. This is about failure in federal government policy to adequately invest in the Queensland government's policy. They've not adequately invested. But local council can make a difference. I mean, they can be identifying where there's land available in the area that can be built on. They can make contributions in terms of helping people avoid an experience of homelessness. Like, there's lots of preventative activity that can be done by council. And they can also then take a more humane approach to people who are just the victims of failures in government policy by being more supportive and reaching out with the supports and services that people need, not just finding people who, by the fact of being homeless, it's pretty clear they don't have, you know, a spare $800 lying around.
0: I mean, social housing's definitely needed, but it also takes time. What can people be doing immediately to help?
2: Look, immediately, I guess we do need more temporary accommodation, but really that long-term fix is about fixing the housing crisis and getting the social housing on the ground. So, you know, in the short term, I suppose, looking at where temporary accommodation can be located in the area so that people have a safe place, or indeed, if people are sleeping in their cars, then providing perhaps a safe area where that can be managed in a, in a proactive way so that people are safer in that circumstance and have bathroom facilities and those kind of immediate needs. But really, at a local government level, I mentioned before homelessness prevention. I mean, a lot of councils around the country have done really important work putting support into facilities like libraries so that people can have some help to, manage things on the internet that they might be accessing in the library, like, just making sure they're getting all their Centrelink entitlements, that they have some support and direction about where to access services. But, I mean, I would say homeless services are really overwhelmed because of the housing crisis. So it's not often that people don't know how to find support. It's that when they reach out for support, homeless services are so stretched, they can't respond to everybody.
0: And are there, I know you just mentioned the libraries thing, but are there towns or cities in Australia that are approaching the issue of homelessness in a solution-based way and things that are really working?
2: Look, in Victoria, we've seen Port Phillip Council do proactive things, investing in a Yarra Council, I think, investing in outreach support so that you're better connecting people to services. So often people clearly need a homelessness support service, but they might also need to be connecting with health services. I mean, there's been a tragic incident on the weekend in Wagga in New South Wales, where a woman gave birth in a homeless encampment, and she gave birth to two children and one of them has passed away. And clearly that's a situation where someone needed to be in contact with health services as well as with homeless services. I mean, it's outrageous that a woman was in a situation where she was, 9 months pregnant and didn't have a home to live in. Mm. So we need those services to have the capacity to reach out to people and provide help, prevent homelessness as much as possible, but then also have pathways to housing, which does mean we need the housing to be available.
0: Yeah. Kate, thank you very much for reflecting on this with us this morning. I really appreciate your perspective on it all.
2: Thank you.
0: Kate Colvin there, the CEO of Homelessness Australia, reflecting on that decision that's set to be made today by Gold Coast Council to formally adopt a revised strategy for addressing homelessness in the city. A bit of a place-based approach where council officers move people on without needing complaints. They can do it proactively, and anyone who's camping illegally could be fined more than $800 and have their belongings confiscated if they refuse to move on. Murray, you've texted in on 0487993222 saying, when did we become so heartless? There are solutions. We just need governments with vision past their election cycle. Thank you for that comment this morning, Murray. You can always get in touch on the phone line too, 1300 903 222.
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0: On ABC Sunshine Coast and Gold Coast, I'm Sarah Howells, and a local foundation is being recognised for its ability to find and retain volunteers, something that a lot of charities are struggling with at the moment. You'll find out how they do it next.
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0: A band tour from both the Gold Coast and the Sunshine Coast, the Dregs, and heading home for some local music for you this morning. In news this morning, police are investigating a serious traffic crash in Woodford that happened earlier today. Police and emergency services were called to Victoria Lane around 10 past 6 this morning following reports two vehicles had collided head-on. Initial investigations indicate one of the vehicles involved had been reported stolen. The driver of that vehicle fled the scene on foot and remains outstanding. The driver of the other vehicle suffered critical injuries, and if you are around there, you are being urged to avoid that area.
1: Good morning. You're with Sarah Howes on ABC Sunshine Coast and ABC Gold Coast.
0: Coming up to 5 to 9, and while most foundations are struggling to find volunteers, the Sunshine Coast Hospital Volunteer Program is inundated with people willing to give their time. And the foundation is now being recognised for this. They've been named as a finalist for the Volunteer Impact Award at the Volunteering Queensland Awards, with more than 22,000 volunteers. What are they doing differently compared to the countless organisations who are struggling right now? Michelle Ackworth is the manager of the Sunshine Coast Hospital Volunteer Program. Good morning, Michelle.
2: Good morning, and thank you for having me.
0: Tell us a bit about your foundation.
2: Well, we're actually part of the Queensland Health, the state government. So myself and my colleague, Kathy, are paid by Queensland Health to manage, coordinate and facilitate the volunteer program across five hospitals and our aged care centre.
0: So what impact does your foundation and the volunteers make to the Sunshine Coast University Hospital?
2: I think our main impact is that we're still people. We're here to greet you. We smile, guide you to where your clinic appointment might be, show you where to go. You know, you enter a hospital, it can be really overwhelming, quite confronting, this big, large building and all these acronyms we love to use in health. And, you know, you don't know if you're coming in for good or bad news. So knowing that our volunteers are people that are focused on people, they walk with you, and they're happy just to have a chat and just to listen, and probably the only people in the building that won't ask you your date of birth and why you're here.
0: And that is very valuable when you're being asked that multiple times by many people. It's interesting, yeah. Michelle, I mentioned, you know, it's a time when some many organisations are having trouble getting volunteers. How do you go about getting volunteers and retaining them?
2: I think what we have here is a really strong group that felt a part of the building when it first opened. We still have a lot of the people that opened, well, we kind of came in December 2016, just before the building opened. So a lot of them feel a part of it. But we run programs that are built on volunteer ideas as well. So we listen to what they can see as a gap or where they feel there needs to be more help. And we develop programs such as our pediatric program, where we guide parents in and out of theatre so they don't get lost. And the clinical staff can focus in on what they're doing. So we listen to our volunteers. We ask them for ideas. We celebrate them throughout the year, such as National Volunteers Week coming up in May. We provide ongoing training. This year we're focusing on a topic that we think is really important to our team, but also to the community, and that's voluntary assisted dying. So we're going to provide them with a really great information session about what that is, how it can impact them, and just learn about some of the stats. And I think it's important to continuously educate our team, and they feel a part of us then.
0: And do you help other hospitals with their volunteer programs?
2: Yeah, so my role, Kathy and I both look after Nambour, Gympie, Caloundra, Mullaney and Skoo. But most recently we were invited to the Gold Coast University Hospital. Their long-term manager's gone. So we went down there for the day and spent some time helping them. At the moment, I'm hosting the Volunteer Coordinators Network in May, where I'm doing a benchmarking study looking at all the volunteer programs across Queensland hospitals. I'm really excited to pull that together. I'm a little bit of a data nerd, so I'm loving it. Looking at, you know, what are we doing that's the same? What are we doing that's working? And what are we doing that's not working? Why are some hospitals not retaining and why others are? So I'm pretty excited to pull that together in May, actually.
0: Yeah, really exciting, really great work that you do, and great work being a finalist for the Volunteer Impact Award at the Volunteering Queensland Awards. When do we find out if you win, Michelle?
2: It's on the 15th of May, so right before National Volunteers Week. So it'll be very exciting. It's down in Brisbane at City Hall, so we get to go to the Big Smoke and dress up for the day, so it'll be really nice.
0: Beautiful. Well, we'll keep in touch and we'll see how you go. But even being a finalist, well done for that, Michelle.
2: Yeah, we're pretty proud. Thank you so much, Sarah.
0: Michelle Ackworth, the manager of the Sunshine Coast Hospital Volunteer Program. You're on ABC Sunshine Coast and ABC Gold Coast. A little super tramp for you.

0: Supertramp. Bit of an update on the situation in Woodford. A man has been taken into custody at Woodford after allegedly stealing a car from Moray Field early this morning and causing a serious crash. Emergency services were called to Victoria Lane and Archer Street about 10 past six to a two-car crash. Paramedics assessed one woman who was in a life-threatening condition. Police say the male driver fled the scene on foot. He was arrested after half past eight this morning at a nearby school, which police say went into lockdown. More on that as it unfolds this morning. It's heading into your 9 o'clock news right now on ABC Sunshine Coast and ABC Gold Coast. I wonder, what is the most interesting thing that you have ever got out of a vending machine? 1-300-903-222. What have you got out of a vending machine and thought, oh, that's pretty cool, actually? Well, after 9 o'clock, I'm going to take you to a brand new vending machine. And this one has some quite unusual things in it as well. You might be surprised. Let's chat about that after nine.
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4: ABC News. Good morning, I'm Maria Hatzakis. Queensland Rail's blamed unions for major disruptions to the network in the state's southeast. About 270 services will be cut from today, with trains reduced to running every 15 minutes in peak times and every 30 minutes otherwise. Unions say they're taking minor protected action and have been locked out of their workplace as pay negotiations stall. Nev Conway from Queensland Rail says 42 trains are unavailable due to a backlog of maintenance.
5: When workers aren't doing those repairs, being instructed by their unions to undertake industrial action, and that work's not getting done, then we don't have the trains available to run the normal services that we would like. And that's what's really going on.
4: The Reserve Bank is widely expected to increase interest rates again when it wraps up its two-day board meeting this afternoon. A steep rise in inflation is predicted to prompt the RBA to raise rates to 4.35%. Fiona Clark from Vantage Point Asset Management says the longer-term outlook is also becoming more uncertain.
6: I think we'll probably see the expectations for inflation tick up, and the RBA's expectations for when they'll taper off will be pushed further out. And we also might see a decrease in expectations of growth, which would highlight the twin problems of inflation rising and growth easing, and whether or not that leads to further rate rises going forward.
4: The federal government has announced it's winding back its popular fringe benefits tax exemption for electric vehicles from next year. Here's political reporter Lexi Junowick.
7: The existing electric vehicle discount will continue in full until the end of March 2027. But from April 1st, 2027, and for 2 years, the full discount will apply only for EVs costing $75,000 or less. The government says this is to encourage manufacturers to offer more affordable choices to Australians. From April 2029, all EVs below the luxury car tax threshold will receive a 25% discount on payable fringe benefits tax. The government expects the progressive changes will save the budget $1.7 billion over 4 years.
4: A search is underway for people missing after a deadly boat accident off the New South Wales north coast. A rescue boat rolled trying to cross the bar at Ballina last night on its way to help a yacht in distress. Three people, including two marine rescue volunteers, have died, while four other people have made it to shore. Ballina Shire Deputy Mayor Damien Loon says it's a difficult day for the local community.
8: This is a tragedy, and there's going to be locals here that have lost their lives. And we're resilient, we'll respond to this, but at the same time, our heartfelt condolences go out to any of the families and members of the Marine Rescue, etc., that have been affected by this terrible circumstances overnight.
4: Overseas, Iran has described Donald Trump's mission to guide stranded ships out of the Strait of Hormuz as Project Deadlock. Linda Gruen explains.
9: The US president yesterday announced that his military will help guide vessels that have been stuck in the vital oil shipping channel out of the strait, and he calls it Project Freedom. Iran insists it controls the strait and has fired warning shots at American warships. The US has in turn struck several Iranian fast boats. At a business event in Washington, Mr. Trump has again downplayed the conflict.
10: Our country's booming now, despite the fact that we're in a, I call it a mini war, because that's all they are.
9: And the Iranian foreign minister, Abbas Araghchi, says that while indirect peace talks are making progress, events in Hormuz make clear that there's no military solution to a political crisis.
4: Australia's foreign minister will travel to Fiji today to progress discussions on a new treaty aiming to strengthen strategic and economic ties. Fuel security will also be high on the agenda when Penny Wong meets with the Fijian Prime Minister as Pacific Islands grapple with supply chain disruptions and rising fuel costs amid the war in the Middle East. The weather for Queensland, isolated showers about the North Tropical Coast and Torres Strait, the chance of a storm in a band from the central interior to the western Darling Downs. Mostly fine elsewhere, Cairns 29, Townsville and Rockhampton 30, Mackay and Mount Isa 27, Bundaberg 28. In the southeast, partly cloudy, Brisbane 27.
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12: Good morning to you and happy Queensland Dinosaur Week. Yeah, it's a real thing, Queensland Dinosaur Week. It's happening right now. It kicked off officially yesterday, but you and I didn't get to celebrate then. It is a new annual statewide celebration of prehistoric discovery, science and storytelling. And it's, you know, a lot about inviting visitors to explore Queensland's globally significant fossil heritage, because we do certainly have a lot of that in this state. But do you know what there also is when it comes to dinosaurs? Excellent songs. Yes, for Smoko Song today, what song that references a dinosaur would you like to hear? 1-300-903-222. So just before 10 o'clock this morning, I'll play you a song and it will reference a dinosaur, but you need to let me know which one you want it to be. 1-300-903-222 is my number. If you can text, you can do that as well. It's the same number as always, 0487-993-222. Dinosaur song. What pops into your mind first? What's the best one? 1-300-903-222.
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12: Look, there is something whimsical about putting money in a vending machine, pressing that letter and the number. You've got to make sure you get it right, the one that corresponds with the exact thing that you want. And then you watch it drop to the bottom of the machine. And you open that flap, if you can. How often do those flaps get stuck, by the way? Very frustrating. But once you get it open, you reach in and you pull out that exact thing that you want. There's almost a little bit of magic in vending machines, I feel like. Maybe as we talk about this, you and I, you're picturing a packet of chips or maybe your favourite chocolate bar coming out of that. Well, actually, there's now a place where you can get tiny, unique, locally made artworks out of a vending machine, just like this. I'll take you there next on ABC Sunshine Coast and ABC Gold Coast. Right now in Bow Desert, it's 19 degrees. Mullaney on 20, Beerburrum 22, Gold Coast Seaway, Coolangatta, Gympie, Woodford and Tincan Bay 23, Noosa, Maroochydore, Caloundra and Nambour 24 degrees at your place right now. This is Russell Morris, or Muscle Roris, whatever you want. Sweet, sweet love. Good morning.

0: sweet, sweet love, Russell Morris, for you this morning on ABC Sunshine Coast and ABC Gold Coast. I'm Sarah Howells, spending the morning with you right through until 11 o'clock. And I'm wondering, for Queensland Dinosaur Week, which has just kicked off, which dinosaur song do you want to hear? Something that references a dinosaur. Noosa Hoff, Dorothy the Dinosaur by the Wiggles is your first pick. Look, I know you might have been joking, but you could absolutely vote for that this morning. You say if you were to get serious, though, Walking in Your Footsteps by the Police would be your pick. Bob in Budrum, Puff the Magic Dragon, Peter, Paul and Mary, very nice. Chris in Caloundra, you are thinking the same way my brain went today, to be honest. Walk the Dinosaur, you reckon would be a pretty good fit by Was Not Was. Of course, you have even quoted the lyrics, boom, boom, agalagalaga, boom. I don't even know if that's how you say it, but that's what it sounds like in the song. So I'm going for it this morning, Chris. What do you reckon? Is there a song that references a dinosaur that would be your pick for a song that you just have to hear on ABC Sunshine Coast and Gold Coast before 10 o'clock today? Jump on the phone. Let me know what it is. 1300 903 222.
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0: Now, there's a machine that's turned up just inside the front door of the old ambulance station in Nambour. It's a vending machine, but it's not a vending machine like I've ever seen before, to be honest. It is filled with art. Now, this is the brainchild of Ben Hines, aka the artist Humble Dumpling, and he showed me around the vending machine at its launch this week.
2: It's the culmination of a passion project. It's been a really collaborative community project, and it is a fine art vending machine. I guess a subversion of classic snack food and glucose and salt. We've got all handmade local art product, from stickers and brass and copper rings to mini paintings to ceramic jewellery, and we've got music releases on cassette tape.
0: So where did the idea for this first come from? When did you go, wait a minute, vending machine, let's do that?
2: Yeah, shout out time. Direct emulation of a project that was launched in Portland, Oregon, in America, in 2013.

0: But that would have filtered through my news feed because I'm an artsy kid, and in the sticker culture, Portland was... It still has a moment. It's a really cool place, but it was sort of peeking out in cultural cool, and the Venderia came about. And ever since I saw it, I was like, I want that for my community. And potentially I didn't really even want to be the administrator of it. I just wanted to experience it, but no one else was really making it happen. So, yeah, certainly, hopefully at a stage I can just step back and enjoy other people's product.
1: So it's called Vendoza. Why?
0: Yeah, Vendoza, I probably wasn't supposed to reveal this. It's a nerdy Simpsons reference. If anyone remembers McBain, he's like an Arnold action movie knockoff, and his great villain was Mendoza, and at one point the image down the side was going to be McBain with his partner's blood on his hands screaming, Vendoza. There's really no significance, but that was the etymology, yeah.
1: And where did the vending machine come from? Like, where do you even get a vending machine these days?
0: It's been a drama. The whole thing has been a little bit of a madness for me, but I had one lined up down at Bean Lee, and that guy pulled the rug on me and just said at last minute, an hour before I was driving down to Brisbane, that he'd taken a higher offer, or if I wanted to make a higher offer. So I quickly went to Toowoomba, and that was maybe a bit of an impulse decision, but I got there. I had some mechanical difficulties, and I got lost out back of Crow's Nest, I think it was. Crow's Nest into... what's down there with a C? Doesn't matter. I got lost, and my phone went flat, and so I just took it on faith, and eventually I got home, and I was terrified the whole time the glass would shatter because they weren't great roads, but that's where you get them. They're all over the place. You know, you get them from the Sunshine Coast if you fancied. I think within my price range, though, I had to go travelling for it.
1: Well, it looks amazing. Talk me through the wrap that you've put on the outside of it.
0: The wrap is my own artwork. I thought certainly it would be a shame to leave it black and plain. It is sitting in the middle of a gallery, so I wanted it to be something of an artwork unto itself. These lovely bright colours are the product of suminagashi printing. That's a Japanese paper marbling technique. So they use float paper to spread the ink along the surface of the water, as opposed to the Turkish version, which is ebru. I think they use agar to thicken the water. Same result, though, is to keep the ink on the surface of the water for your print. And I keep a scanned file of all the suminagashi prints I make, and over the years, I've got pretty good files, so I built that up as a collage, and the other elements are plywood paintings digitally composited over the top of. I'm very proud of that image. I hope it looks as good as equivalent to the work I put into it.
1: So we're here at the Old Ambo in Nambour, which is obviously where people can find this at the moment. What happens to Vendoza after Horizon Festival?
0: That's a really good point. I think we've managed to convince the powers that be that he can live here until the end of the month. So Horizon runs for the 10 days, but Vendoza will be here till the end of the month. Beyond that, the future is uncertain. Hopefully we'll attract not so much a patron, someone who'll be happy to house Vendoza and give it a long-term home.
1: So if people come down and want to grab some unique art or some music out of a vending machine, what sort of stuff can they get and what sort of price point?
0: Everything is... organically fallen somewhere between $15, I think $30 is our most expensive. Certainly it's worth noting that all these artists are offering these products at semi-ridiculous prices that I don't think you would get outside of this project. And that's out of a genuine desire to put art in people's hands at a time when probably not many people have money to spend on art. So I hope people do realise that. I was going to include that in the signage. It's almost like when you do a magic trick too well, you have to stop and explain to everyone what just happened. Very much so. My friend Dean Martin with his brass and copper rings. He's a professional jeweler. You won't get them for $25. Yeah, so these, it sounds like a really good used car sales. Come on down, crazy prices. But they genuinely are crazy prices.
1: And a sense of randomness as well. I mean, I'm just looking at C3 where you've got some of your artworks in there. And, you know, every one behind the next is a different colour, a different design. So there's a sense of uniqueness that if you get something out of this vending machine, no one else may have it, right?
0: Absolutely. I think we're starting to see the vending machine pop up now with, you know, all sorts of Funko Pops and plastic. Really, a part of the project has been subverting the tools that are usually just for the capitalist presentation. Us poor art kids probably can't afford this high level of presentation. So it's almost taking it back for the eclectic whimsy of it all. Yeah, and vending, it's an engaging process. The dispensation of it all, it's fun.
1: Anything else you wanted to mention?
0: I would love to shout out the many people who have been involved. Mr. Drew Close, my very good friend, has been instrumental in getting me there. Suzanne Miso at the council. What a beautiful soul, instrumental in making it happen. She encouraged me when I had a crisis of faith and thought I couldn't deliver it just prior to Christmas. My older brother Paul, my partner Fee, my long-suffering partner Spirit U, follow her socials on Insta. Everyone in my life has been so supportive, all the artists involved. There are too many to name, but certainly it's not a project that one person delivers.
2: It's worth a look as well. That's Ben Hines, aka Humble Dumpling. And you can find Vendoza, that vending machine that he's created, filled with local art in Nambour, just inside the old Ambo, right until the end of the month. I was there yesterday having a chat with him and looking at it, and it just is, it looks incredible. There's some art in there that is, wow, you would never get that for that price literally anywhere else. So great to support some local artists there. You're on ABC Sunshine Coast and ABC Gold Coast. I'm Sarah Howells. I'm wondering which song you'd like to hear that name checks a dinosaur. It's Queensland Dinosaur Week. 1300 903 222. We'll choose one just before 10 o'clock and play it for you. Mick from Aura, I Want You Back by the Hoodoo Gurus. You reckon the film clip has dinosaurs all through it, as well as coming from the album Stone Age Romeos. Oh, that's a good point. Phil at Bly Bly, not a song about dinosaurs, but from a group with a dinosaur name, Mumbo Sun by T-Rex. And I tell you what, Phil, Deb's on the same train of thought as you with the T-Rex idea, but Jeepster is the one that Deb wants to hear. She reckons it's a good one, could be about the love of a dinosaur. Look, you never know. Tony from the Merry Valley, you have an idea that is similar, if not exactly the same, to Alison from the Hinterland. Alison, you reckon we need to have a listen to I'm a Little Dinosaur by Jonathan Richman, whimsical song by cult artist Jonathan Richman and the Modern Lovers, released 1978. It features childlike direct lyrics where Richman adopts a persona of a lonely dinosaur born 10 million years ago that people don't love enough, showcasing his transition from proto-punk to innocent, raw sincerity. Sounds like an interesting one. 1300 903 222. What do you reckon? Do you like one of these ideas for a dinosaur song this morning? Or is there something else that you reckon we need to put on the list? 1300 903 222.
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2: 20 past nine. If your child or grandchild needed CPR after falling into a pool, would you know what to do? Next, how you can get a free CPR lesson without leaving your home.

0: Manic Monday on ABC Sunshine Coast and ABC Gold Coast. What would you do if your child or grandchild needed CPR? Would you actually know what to do? The latest drowning figures in Australia paint a grim picture, sitting at a 30-year high. Swim advocate and former Olympic coach Laurie Lawrence joined the ABC's Nicole Dyer to discuss why so many lives are being lost and how you can get a free CPR course during this month.
1: Drowning rates, according to Royal Life Saving, is the highest in 30 years. Last year, we had 357 deaths by drowning. We, of course, are worried about the under-fives, which is the kids that are most vulnerable, the Kids Alive program, and we had 12 drownings there. But 357, that's unbelievable, isn't it?
2: I mean, how does that make you feel? You've spent many years, do the five, stay alive, getting people to learn how to do CPR. Where are we falling down? What do you attribute this 30-year high to?
1: A lot of those are immigrants who come in and they can't drown. Some are visitors from overseas who are not aware of the problems at beaches, the swim between the flags message, et cetera, et cetera. And that's a big problem. For us, though, the Kids Alive program, we started back in the year 2000 when 63 little kids under the age of five drowned, and last year 12. So we've made huge improvements in terms of drowning prevention in that under five age group, because the messages keep getting hammered: fence the pool, shut the gate, teach your kids to swim, it's great, and so on. So hammering the message is very, very important. So maybe we need to do some more with the seniors, but I want to concentrate on our under five age group because our target is zero preschool drownings.
2: There's free CPR training which will equip parents for life or death emergencies. Can you tell me how parents can access this?
1: We've come together in a partnership with Royal Life Saving WA, and they've got a website, heartbeatclub.org.au. Now, normally, to get your CPR certificate, your life-saving, your basic first aid certificate, you can go online and do it there and pay a fee. But for the month of May, this service is free to get your CPR certificate and your first aid certificate, because most small accidents happen around the home. So we want parents to equip themselves to be ready around the home to look after these little kids when they have accidents. So simply heartbeatclub.org.au, and here you can go online, you can refresh your first aid skills, it's self-paced and it's free. That's amazing.
2: The thought of being confronted by trying to resuscitate your own child and not knowing what you're doing is a pretty scary thought. Have you spoken to parents who found themselves in this situation? I mean, I suppose at the time you're not thinking, you're just doing.
1: Yes, you're just doing. It has to become automatic. And all swim schools around Australia too regularly update their teachers on skills, resuscitation skills, regularly updated so that they get their first aid certificate every year. You have to do this. But you know what? Only one in four people go back and revise and update their CPR certificate. So that's a problem, because most of these drownings with the under fives occur around the backyard pool at home. It's right there. Who's there? Mum, Dad? Someone's looking after the child. They need to be able to go and operate right on time, because there's a double chance

0: of survival if you know how to perform these CPR skills. One of my teachers down at Burley, who's got grown girls now, she was out at a friend's place and looked out, and there's a baby in a bucket, had fallen into the bucket, and she got her out lifeless, and because she'd got the skills, she was able to save that little child. It's just amazing what you can do and how relaxed you are in a crisis situation if you know the skills and if you've updated your skills. You've been through it, you've done it again.
1: Just learning it once is not enough. You do need to update your skills every year.
0: And only one in four do this. So we've got a push on. Kids Alive, we've got a push on with Royal Life Saving WA. We've got some good friends over there. 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How good is that?
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2: Bang on, 9:30 on ABC Sunshine Coast and ABC Gold Coast. I'm Sarah Howells and Samuel Ortis Ryan joining you as well. G'day, Sam.
4: Good morning.
2: We'll talk through some great dinosaur songs in just a moment, but
4: They are great.
2: Yeah, we've got some good ones in there. I reckon there's more to come. I reckon there's so many we've missed.
4: More. So many more. I've got two that I'll hold for after the headlines that I think we've missed.
2: Ooh, okay.
4: Although in saying that, I feel like they might pop up while I'm doing these headlines, so we'll see.
2: Quite possibly. What is happening in news?
4: Yes, making news this hour. A 31-year-old man has been taken into custody after allegedly stealing a car from Moray Field earlier this morning and causing a serious crash at Woodford. Emergency services were called to the two-car crash about 10 past 6. Paramedics say a 60-year-old female driver from Caboolture South is in a life-threatening condition. Police say the other driver fled the scene on foot. He was later arrested at a nearby school, which went into lockdown. And a Sunshine Coast charity says it's lost tens of thousands of dollars that were meant to help build a vital rehabilitation centre for farm animals. Last year, Happily Heifer After, which helps rescue unwanted, sick, abused and injured animals, raised $23,000 for a new purpose-built facility. Founder Mitchell Drainfield says the business was meant to build it, went into liquidation, leaving its own staff, suppliers and the sanctuary in the lurch. She says they are left with nothing, and being a charity, they're publicly funded, so it's gut-wrenching. Happily Heifer After says it's now trying to again raise the amount with local offerings to match the donations. And more Australian couples are continuing to live together under the same roof after they separate or divorce because of worsening house crisis. Relationships Australia says they've seen a significant increase in this trend in recent years, with federal court data also showing a gradual rise in the number of divorce applicants who say they're still living with their ex. Ruth Jeffers, a family law partner with the firm Robbins Watson, says many people are leaving relationships only to find they've been priced out of their own neighbourhood. She says the property market, particularly since the pandemic, has skyrocketed. People are continuing to live separated under the one roof because they simply don't have any other option. And researchers at Griffith University hope to develop world-leading treatments for people living with traumatic brain injuries. The university's Neurobiology and Stem Cell Research Centre has received a $5.5 million grant to investigate new therapies over the next 3 years. Centre Director Professor James St. John hopes whole cell and cell-supporting treatments could be ready for clinical trials within 5 years. He says whole cell could be very useful. He says they're like a living drug that can stay there for quite some time and exert an effect over a long time. That's all for now. More news at 10 o'clock.
2: Thank you very much for that, Sam. Good to know what's going on in the world. Of course, the big news in Queensland this week is it's Queensland Dinosaur Week.
4: That's right. Love some dinos. Absolutely adore them. And we're asking for songs.
2: Yeah, songs that reference a dinosaur in them. Now, we've got a few for T-Rex, which is a band, not a song.
4: Okay. That's all for now. More news at 10 o'clock.
2: Thank you very much for that, Sam. Good to know what's going on in the world. Of course, the big news in Queensland this week is it's Queensland Dinosaur Week.
4: That's right. Love some dinos. Absolutely adore them. And we're asking for songs.
2: Yeah, songs that reference a dinosaur in them. Now, we've

0: Do you reckon?
1: Maybe. We'll see. I feel like there's a lot out there that represent a dinosaur within the actual lyrics themselves. So
0: might not be required. Or, of course, the album Stone Age Romeos by Hoodoo Gurus has a dinosaur on the cover, and we've got a few people, like Jim and Mark Cooler, saying maybe it doesn't mention a dinosaur, but there's one on the cover. Come on.
1: Look, I do love a stretch, though. I will say, I've for some reason today, I've flipped. I don't like a stretch today.
0: Look, I just think there's so many songs that actually have dinosaur references in them. And look, people have been coming to the party with those as well.
1: We had Casey Majimba, though. We were talking, back to the, this one. He said his first thought was Godzilla by Blue Oyster Cult. Technically not a dinosaur. It's a lizard that was affected by radiation that became really big and like a protector of the earth.
0: That's true. He's come back with a second idea, though.
1: Has he?
0: Yeah, Hank Williams Jr., he says, does a song he can relate to called Dinosaur. He says, I can relate to it. If you can imitate the robot of Lost in Space or sing the Roger Ramjet theme song, then you know you are one. Dinosaur. Well, yeah, you put me straight in there, Casey. You really have.
1: I like that one. I'll give that one a tick of approval for today. We also had Check Out Dinosaur by Meripaya. That was Margie from Montville. I haven't heard that one. I'm sure it's great because there's always great suggestions.
0: That's it.
1: We also had from Mick from Aura. He said, I want to back the Hoodoo Gurus film clip has dinosaurs all through it as well as coming from the album Stone Age Romeos. So, more of this. It's dinosaurs are Jason.
0: Ron from the bank says, this is not a song about a dinosaur. It had to be you. It's a song by Donna Shaw. All right, Ron.
1: It's just not a dinosaur song.
0: No.
1: Phil from Bly Bly says, is this another one? Yeah, not a song about dinosaurs. A group with the dinosaur name, Mumbo, Son by T-Rex. Wow.
0: But as we know, there are some that are, like Jonathan Richman and the Modern Lovers, I'm a Little Dinosaur, which Tony from the Merry Valley and Alison from the Hinterland let us know about this morning.
1: And we also had Noosa Hoff say Dorothy the Dinosaur by the Wiggles, which is brilliant suggestion.
0: Yeah.
1: Absolutely brilliant. But if he was to do a more serious one, he would go with Walking in Your Footsteps by the Police.
0: Yeah. Bob from Budrum's got a good one too. Puff the Magic Dragon, Peter, Paul and Mary, which is a classic.
1: I like that one. And Walk the Dinosaur would be a pretty good fit. That was Chris from Caloundra. That would be a wonderful fit.
0: Yeah.
1: Look, I haven't heard any TK Meidzer, Brontosaurus.
0: Oh, yeah. That's a great song. I'd forgotten about that too.
1: And then also a song sung by a dinosaur, by Barney, the Purple Dinosaur, I Love You song, the theme song. They're my two picks.
0: Well, this is showing our age gap because my brain went straight to Land Before Time. Theme song.
1: I mean, so. I do love that song too.
0: Angela's come through with Ruby Fields' dinosaur song. So that's another one there as well. Look, I have to say, it's probably going to be a song that's requested by someone on the Sunshine Coast because I'm not sure we have any requests from the Gold Coast yet.
1: I have noticed that. No Goldie so far. I'm looking through my sheet of paper that I've printed off and I'm seeing a lot of suburbs that are in the Sunshine Coast, but not a lot in Goldie. So
0: yeah, exactly. Look, let's throw down the challenge, Gold Coast. Do you not know any dinosaur songs? Surely.
1: Surely they
0: come
1: know
0: on.
1: Some.
0: 1300 903 222. The phone is ringing off the hook. I'll let you go to it. Jeez. Thank you, Sam. Samuel Ordis Orion, your producer of the morning's program today on ABC Sunshine Coast and ABC Gold Coast. Do you have a dinosaur song for me? 1300 903 222. Look, we've got no shortage of ideas, but love to hear yours this morning. 1300 903 222. Just 15 minutes until we play one.
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3: 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It's like the old favourite blanket. 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
0: They arrive warm and faintly golden, their tops dusted with a little flour. And as you break one open, you can see that steam just pouring out. So does that delicious smell. Pumpkin scones. Would you like to try some for morning tea? Well, you're going to learn how to make your own pumpkin scones that are just perfect up very soon here on ABC Sunshine Coast and ABC Gold Coast. And don't forget to use 1300 903 222 to get your dinosaur song request in. Brad, you're on the sunny coast. Good morning.
4: Good morning. How are you?
0: Very, very good today. What are you thinking about dinosaur songs?
4: Oh, Sarah, the first song I thought of when I heard the theme was Was Not Was. Everybody walked.

0: the dinosaur.
1: Yes, we're thinking in the same way today. My brain did the same thing, and Deb's just texted in with that one as well. Do you know the dance moves for that though, Brad?
0: Oh, God, no.
1: It reminds me of Walk Like an Egyptian. I feel like it was kind of a similar type of dance move from my very shoddy memory.
0: Yeah, I think if I remember the film clip vaguely, I mean, I know Walk Like an Egyptian, I reckon that's a cracker of a song.
1: Yeah, it's certainly pretty upbeat, which I love. We'll pop it on the list and see where we get in 15 minutes' time. Brad, thank you for the call this morning. Always good to have a chat. 1-300-903-222. Pumpkin Scones on the menu next.
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Out of the Gold Coast, that's Hollow Coves and Coastline on ABC Sunshine Coast and ABC Gold Coast. 9:45, which means just a countdown of 10 minutes until I play your Smoko song today. What's it going to be? Well, it'll definitely be about a dinosaur. Tim, you reckon it needs to be I'm a Little Dinosaur, Jonathan Richmond and the Modern Lovers. Bazza from The Range, bit of a childhood regression. Play School, the dino stomp. Rick at Varsity, yeah, representing Gold Coast. Thank you, Rick. Dinosaur Junior must mention dinosaurs somewhere in

0: their songs. But otherwise, you're going for the Jonathan Richman and the Modern Lovers song. Spinksy, Weird Al Yankovic and Jurassic Park. You say, I doubt it will be in your singles list, but it's an absolute classic. Greg, open the door, get on the floor. Everyone do the dinosaur. Yeah, that's that great song by Was Not Was. Dinosaur by King Crimson, Miami Dave would be your pick today. And Andrew in Catharabar, you're getting behind Was Not Was, Walk the Dinosaur. Great band, especially their song, Hi Dad, I'm in Jail. Not sure I know that one actually, Andrew, but I'll have to check it out. Keep them coming in, 10 minutes until we decide. 1300 903 222. I'm Sarah Howells. And look, is there anything better on an autumn day than biting into a fluffy, warm pumpkin scone? I would argue that there is not. So I think it's time that you and I learn to make some really great ones. Katrina Odgers from BYQCWA is already hooking into the scones this morning. How's it tasting?
1: Fantastic.
0: Look, usually I would eat a scone as well, but I'm prepping for a colonoscopy, so I'm not allowed to until tomorrow. It's very frustrating. But I'm going to save one and eat it later.
2: See how you go with the staff here.
0: Yeah, I need to know. I need to know how it tastes. What does make the perfect pumpkin scone, do you reckon?
2: For me, the pumpkin, I never buy a whole pumpkin. I always buy ones that are cut in half because I want that. I look at the pumpkins, I don't care really what variety, but the one that's the brightest orange at the time gives you this beautiful colour. And, you know, you want them ripe. You don't want them sort of semi. So I think if you cut them apart, if you buy it and it's cut, that's the thing. Now, when I cut them up, take the skin off and microwave it for 10 minutes.
0: Okay.
2: And then you've got all this juice in it. So you tip the juice out. And then what you need to do is actually strain it overnight.
0: Okay.
2: Because I find the more juice you get out of it, the denser the flavour.
0: Isn't that interesting? I had never thought to do that.
2: It's amazing. For a cup of pumpkin, you probably get about a quarter of a cup of water out of it.
0: Wow, that's quite a lot.
2: Yeah, so it's really makes it quite a dense flavour. So that's what I do.
0: Okay. And then what do we do once we've done that overnight?
2: Okay. Well, to start with, I'm actually using Lady Florence Bjelke-Petersen's pumpkin scone recipe that really came to light in the 80s, 90s when she was campaigning for her local electorate. Anyway, and I found out that she did not invent pumpkin scones.
0: Oh.
2: No, there was a similar recipe published from 1913. And she's always apparently said that she didn't make the recipe, she just pushed it and made it popular.
0: Made it popular.
2: People
0: jumped on board. Okay.
2: Yes. So once you've made your pumpkin, you've drained it overnight. It has to be set overnight as well, I find, because you need it cold. You can't sort of mash it and then try and do it. So, and a lot of people always say that, you know, I've tried making pumpkin scones, but they're too sticky. If it's too sticky, add more flour.
0: Yeah, that's a good point.
2: Okay, so we get 1 tablespoon of melted butter, 1/2 cup of sugar. I normally put about 1/4 cup of sugar in. I think if you get a good pumpkin, you don't need that sugar.
0: I love that. I love it when, the fruit or the vegetable is sweet enough and you can downsize the refined sugar that you're putting in, make it slightly healthier.
2: Yes.
0: Yeah.
2: Okay, and then 1/2 teaspoon of salt and 1 egg. So you get that with the mashed pumpkin and you put it all together, whisk it up, blend it up. Now, I always used to mash it lightly, but I was reading the rules for the the Ecker.
0: Oh, yeah.
2: And when you make pumpkin scones, you're not to see any little bits of pumpkin in them. It actually has to be completely clean.
0: Oh.
2: Whereas I always left the chunks in because I thought it looked like, you know.
0: There you go. I didn't know about that rule.
2: So I blitz them and then you've got this liquid mixture and all you do is you add your 2 cups of sieved flour to it, mix it up. Yes, it's going to be a sticky mess. Get it onto the board, floured board, and need as much flour as you need to into it. Pardon the pun.
0: Need as much as you need.
2: Yes.
0: Yes.
2: Until you get to a consistency that you can work with. And then I just cut them with a little 5 centimetres scone cutter, or I think 6 centimetres actually is the regulation, and pop them in a really hot oven. So we're looking about 225 to 240.
0: Mm.
2: So that's almost at your
0: maximum. Yeah, pretty much maxing it out, yeah.
2: Yes. And then you get these beautiful little puffs of pumpkin that are just gorgeous.
0: Now, I'm a big fan of pumpkin scones, as already discussed, but I just put so much butter on there. But are there other options for what you can put on top of your pumpkin scones?
2: Surprisingly, you can put jam and cream on.
0: Really?
2: And they're delicious. But a friend of mine the other day, I went to her place with some scones and she pulled out camembert cheese.
0: Oh, look out.
2: I had no idea it was actually a thing. Oh, my goodness. It is exquisite.
0: It sounds amazing. I mean, camembert cheese on anything would be amazing, but on top of a warm pumpkin scone.
2: Yeah, and it warms up the cheese as well, so you get that flavour and, oh, they're just, I didn't think, like when she pulled out the cheese, I thought, really?
0: Yes, is the answer. Yes. Wow, pumpkin scones, they sound delicious. I can't wait to try one, Katrina, and I will. We will pop that recipe up on our ABC Sunshine Coast Facebook page for people who want to check it out. And I have to ask as well, dinosaur song. Do you have one you want to put in the running?
2: Absolutely. Walk the Dinosaur. It was a night like this.
0: All right. We'll see where we go. We're going to hear whatever your Smoko song is after some Guy Sebastian on ABC Sunshine Coast and Gold Coast. Katrina Odgers from BYQCWA. Thank you.
2: Thank you.

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0: Songs about dinosaurs. There were many, but this one was pretty popular. Greg, Deb, Chris in Caloundra, Andrew in Katharaba. Bonus points if you can remember the dance.

0: Was Not Was, Walk the Dinosaur on ABC Sunshine Coast and ABC Gold Coast. I'm Sarah Howells, and up after the news, a couple of brand new songs for you to add to your playlist. 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
3: ABC News. Good morning, I'm Maria Hatzakis. Police have charged a woman with the torture of a child south of Brisbane. Kira Jones reports.
4: Officers say a 10-year-old girl was admitted to the Queensland Children's Hospital in Brisbane in February with dehydration, critical malnutrition and significant untreated injuries. Police launched an investigation and a crime scene was declared at her home in Logan Reserve. A 40-year-old woman has been charged with three counts of failure to supply necessaries and one count of torture. She's due to appear in the Beenleigh Magistrates Court today. The girl remains in the intensive care unit in a stable condition.
3: Queensland's Transport Minister has accused unions of holding the state to ransom amid major rail disruptions. About 270 services will be cut from today, with trains reduced to running every 15 minutes in peak times and every 30 minutes otherwise. Unions say they're taking minor protected action and have been locked out of their workplace as pay negotiations with Queensland Rail stall. Brent Mickleberg says the government and QR have put forward two wage offers and are negotiating in good faith.
5: Ultimately, the decisions that we're seeing from the union movement are not reflective of a negotiation in good faith, and they are deliberately, and by their own admission, they are deliberately seeking to progressively escalate this to impact commuters.
3: Mortgage holders are facing the prospect of another interest rate hike, with the Reserve Bank to hand down its decision this afternoon. The RBA